0: That's pretty historic hodgepodge of equipment from different ballparks.
1: I was telling Austin and Matt Olson today during batting practice some of those facts, and they mocked me mercilessly because as they said, "Oh, you got all the facts now." And I'm just there. I'm trying to ask about, okay, how's the infield? And they said the infield surface is very nice here. They like it a lot. And I said, "Are you glad you're hitting BP?" Because there was a chance the Braves weren't going to hit because there was some weather in the area. And they said yes because they wanted to see the hitter's eye. And the scouting report I did get is that these lights aren't quite what they're used to in terms of brightness you get in Major League stadiums.
0: I believe that. Maybe more like spring training. Jackson Chourio with a hot shot to first base, glove to the left side by Matt Olson. Steps on the bag for the out. Unassisted out, one down. Northside Hospital Cancer Institute, one of the nation's leading and largest cancer programs. Northside is built to beat cancer.
1: Can you believe they mocked me?
0: I can. Ugh. They're very good at that. One down to the bottom of the third inning for Bryce Terang. Terang takes a ball high. Terang 0 for 1 with a ground out to second base. Takes a ball outside. Cutter that just missed away. Williamsport, Pennsylvania. Population 27,754. Called strike to Terang. And while the only people allowed in the stadium for this game are the Little Leaguers, the coaches, and their families, some of the locals around here have very creative ways of taking in the game. There's the 2-1 pitch on the way to Bryce Terang. Check swing. They appeal. He did go. Looked like a strike anyway. And a 2-2 count on Terang. Out beyond the outfield wall is basically an older neighborhood, some really large houses off in the distance. Out beyond the right field and center field wall and just on the other side of the left field wall. 2-2 pitch in the air to right field. That'll drop in for a base hit. Humpback liner for Bryce Terang. And it's a one-out single for the Brewers' second baseman. But just over the left center field wall, in between where one of the video boards is in left field and the batter's eye is in center field, there's some scaffolding that's been erected. And honestly, it looks more like a treehouse than anything else. And there must be about 20 people out there on the top of that scaffolding. I don't think it would pass inspection, but they're up there anyway. There's a ball high. They also have a scissor lift out there. So they've gotten very creative with the scaffolding and a scissor lift. And those folks up there trusting the construction just fine. They're having a good time out there. One on a Contreras. Fouled off and a 1-1 count.
1: Yeah, you hope that they set up that scaffolding before they started partying. Because we got eyes on them, and they look like a good time, but I'm not sure I'd trust their craftsmanship.
0: One from Malley. Swung on, missed. They have an American flag draped over the front of the scaffolding. I'm counting at least 15 people out there on that scaffolding. 1-2 pitch. Fouled over to our right. One ball, two strikes. Also, there's a ridge just to the outside of the stadium running down the left field line. There's a road at the top of the ridge. And there are fans up there who have pulled their cars off to the side of the road. They've set up some lawn chairs. And they're watching from the top of that ridge outside the ballpark down the left field line. 1-2 on William Contreras. Runner at first base, one down. Braves on top, 1-0 in the bottom of the third inning. Malley spins it. That'll be fouled back by Contreras. Contreras grounded out to short to end the first inning. He does that here. Could be an inning-ending double play. We saw a very unique double play in the top of the third inning, turned by the Brewers. Pickoff over to first base. Back in with the dive, Bryce Terang. We're talking in between innings, and none of us ever seem to remember a 5-3 double play where the third baseman stepped on second and then fired to first base for the out. 1-2 sent out the third base and foul.
1: Yeah, I just can't remember that play being completed. To be that athletic and have the wherewithal to run over there and tag it yourself and have Matt Olson running, who's not the fastest guy in the league, that was a one in a million double play there.
0: Yeah, the third baseman, Hamilton, was shaded far to his left, so he was going to his left with his momentum to the bag and somehow able to pull that off. 1-2 to Contreras. Chopped off the plate, foul by the Braves dugout. We got a chance to check out the facilities inside the Braves clubhouse and workout room. They have a cage underneath as well. I was very impressed with the construction and the facilities here for this ballpark.
1: Yeah, very comfortable stay for the team.
0: They did a great job. 1-2 to the right side. Ozzie to his left. Scoops, spins, fires, and the throw is accurate enough for the out. Really impressive play by Ozzie Albies going to his left. Went into shallow right field to glove it, spun, and fired as he's spinning in an accurate throw to Matt Olson. Down to second base for Bryce Terang, and two down in the inning.
1: Going back to the Braves clubhouse, that temporary clubhouse is more comfortable than Fenway or Wrigley just a few years ago before they did the renovations. And yeah, you know, MLB wants to make this a very comfortable game for the players.
0: 1-0 Braves. Jake Bowers with a fly ball to right field, down for a base hit. Ronald comes up throwing. Come around third base, Terang. Play at the plate, not in time. It's a tie game. And down to second base for Jake Bowers. He's been an RBI machine in this series. And he puts the Brewers on the board with a base hit to right field to drive in Terang. 1-1.
1: Well, Terang runs really well. We know how good Ronald's arm is. And he's already thrown out a runner in this series, so you always get excited when you see him coming up throwing. But two outs and with Terang's wheels, that was going to be a tough assignment, no matter who's out there and right.
0: Now the go-ahead run in scoring position, and Jake Bowers. Andrew Vaughn takes a first pitch ball. So it's a single out of Bowers, and he's down to second on the throw to the plate. All the no strikes on Andrew Vaughn. Malley to the plate, in there for a called strike. Vaughn singled in the second inning. He was at third base when the inning came to an end last inning. Game tied at one in the bottom of the third. Malley's pitch in for a called strike. He's locating that fastball pretty well.
1: He sure is. The theme of this series has been long at-bats by the Brewers, and they're grinding Malley down. He's 60 pitches already. We talked about earlier how he's been good at getting deep in the game.
0: 1-2 high and outside. Very similar to what they did yesterday versus Martin Perez.
1: It sure is. And it's, you know, they're right there at the top of the league. Number one in pitches per plate appearance. And that's getting into the weeds. But what it says is they work that opposing pitcher very hard.
0: 2-2 check swing. They appeal. Strike three. That ends the bottom of the third inning. Third strike out of the game for Tyler Malley. Brewers score, run on two hits, no errors, and a man left. And as we go to the top of the fourth inning here at Williamsport, it's a 1-1 game.
2: Strike three.
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0: Drake Baldwin leads off of the Braves in the top of the fourth inning. This game tied up at one. One run, four hits, no errors for both teams. Alongside Darren O'Day, Ben Ingram here with you from Bowman Field in Williamsport, Pennsylvania, under the lights here in Williamsport. Braves scored a run in the second inning on an RBI double by Mauricio Dubon. That drove in Ozzie Albies. And the Brewers tied it with an RBI single from Jake Bowers in the bottom of the third to drive in Bryce Turang.
1: Are you having flashbacks to the Southern League right now?
0: Very much so.
1: I know I am.
0: Very much so. Been a while since I've worked inside a minor league booth. There's a ball high. And I was telling Jonathan before the game, I said, look, these are tight quarters for us. There's no doubt about it. And we got the Brewers right next door, ESPN Radio right next door to them. Baldwin takes a called strike. But I will say this. This is nowhere even near the top 10 for smallest booths I've worked in.
1: Wow.
0: 1-1, hit well out towards right center field. That'll split the gap and go all the way to the warning track before it's cut off by center fielder Garrett Mitchell. As he sends it into the cutoff man, Bryce Turang, Baldwin standing at second with a leadoff double.
1: Boy, Drake pounded that ball, and there is quite a bit of real estate out there in the outfield. Garrett Mitchell out there in center, one of the fastest runners in the league. It took him a while to get to that one. Also gets pretty dark out there by the wall, too, so makes it look really, really big here.
0: Good start here in the fourth inning. Here comes Lane Thomas. Lane Thomas, one for one with a single. Thomas with a funny swing, missed it, nothing in one. This booth itself and the stadium to a degree reminds me a lot of Hank Aaron Stadium in Mobile, Alabama, which was at one point in the Southern League. It's a double-A team for the Arizona Diamondbacks. 0-1, blooped into right, down for a base hit. Baldwin hits the bag at third, runs into a stop sign. Lane Thomas is two for two, and the Braves in business with back-to-back base hits, and they have runners at the corners.
1: Lane Thomas doing exactly what the Braves picked him up at the trade deadline to do. Hammers lefty pitching. You know, a career 288 hitter against lefties, and that's hard to find. Really short, simple swing, but drives the ball well, hits it up the middle and the opposite field.
0: Now it's Dubon to the plate. He drove in the only Braves run of the game 2 innings ago. Had an RBI double down the right field line. Runners at the corners, no one out. Drawing deal. There's a pop-up back of the infield. David Hamilton going out. Coming in, Jackson Chirio. Also going out, the shortstop Ortiz. And Ortiz makes the catch in shallow left. One down in the fourth inning.
1: We've got to keep an eye on pop-ups tonight. You mentioned the lights aren't up to major league standards, and they're much lower. So when that ball disappears, when it goes above the light standards, it disappears into darkness, and then they have to find it again as it comes back down.
0: One out for Austin Riley. Thomas and Baldwin take their leads. There's a broken bat flare foul down the first baseline. I mean, just snapped his bat right above the handle. Nothing in one on Riley. Is there a ballpark you played in your route to the big leagues that looks similar to this?
1: Well, we've established my memory's not the best, Ben. I don't have many brain cells, and they're working on other things at the moment. No, I drawing a blank.
0: Yeah.
1: Played in a lot of stadiums, though.
0: What was your first professional league to play in? So the Frontier League?
1: Pioneer League.
0: Pioneer League, okay. There's the 0-1 pitch on the way to Austin Riley. Drawing deals. Riley swings and misses at a high sinker. One of the greatest stories in the history of minor league baseball took place on this field. We'll get to that a little bit later. There's the pitch on the way to Riley. There's a ball high. But if you've ever heard of the great potato caper, that took place on this field in 1987. I want to tell you about that a little bit later on. 1-1 game. That could change right here. Lefty Drouin brings it. Riley swings and misses at a high fastball for strike three. Two down in the fourth inning. Here comes Sean Murphy. Murphy came to the plate with the bases loaded and one out in the second inning. Popped out to first base. Inning has gone double, single, pop out, strikeout. Drouin misses high with a sinker. This left-hander at 62 pitches for the game. Four strikeouts, one walk. Murphy with a soft tapper up the third baseline, charging Hamilton. He slips and he falls. That'll mean a run. And Sean Murphy is aboard. The second the cleats of Hamilton hit the grass, his feet slid right out from under him. And when we say sometimes you just need some contact, just put the ball in play because anything can happen, that time anything did happen. I mean, his feet came right out from under him. And it's 2-1 Braves here in the fourth inning.
1: And we saw him make a spectacular double play last inning, and then a play that he's probably a little embarrassed by. You know, he didn't have to be particularly fast for that one because of the slow foot speed of Sean Murphy, but he's too fast for the turf here. And that's, you know, this is a one-off stadium that probably wouldn't happen in a major league stadium, but this is where we're playing the game tonight, and you got to deal with it.
0: It is a single for Murphy and an RBI, his first of the year. He might want that ball. So he's at first, down to second base for Lane Thomas. Or rather, Back to the top of the order to Michael Harris. Michael with a little squibber foul. So Murphy at first, Thomas at second. This has been a road trip, but the Braves haven't had too many breaks at all. It's good to see one. Michael Harris is 0 for 2. 0-1 pitch in the air to center. Going back, Ortiz, coming in Mitchell. And the center fielder is there in medium depth center field. That ends the bottom of the fourth inning. But a gift of a run for the Braves on the slip by David Hamilton. One run, three hits, no errors, and two left. Into the bottom of the fourth inning, 2-1 Braves.
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0: 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Everything else around Major League Baseball, the final score, including another victory for the Phillies. They have won 8 in a row, and they scored 6 runs in the ninth inning to get off the mat and beat the Cardinals today 6-4. There's a ball high to Christian Yelich. That's a glance at the out-of-town scoreboard delivered to you by Saia, the official freight carrier of the Atlanta Braves. Christian Yelich, 1-for-1 in the game. Yelich takes a called strike from Malley. That lead for the Braves in the East down to 2.5 games. Needing to win tonight to maintain a 3-game lead, which is what they enter the day with. Pitch just missed the inside corner. 2 balls and a strike. 2 runs, 7 hits for the Braves. 1 run, 4 hits for the Brewers. Yelich takes a ball low. Splitter down in the dirt. 3 balls and a strike. Malley at 67 pitches. He's fallen behind in lots of counts because it's just a really tight zone tonight from Adam Hamry. And there's no ABS system in play here. 3-1 is outside, and there's a leadoff walk to Yelich. Second walk allowed by Malley. He has 3 strikeouts. The other walk was to this man, Joey Ortiz. Ortiz batting 7th in the order for Pat Murphy's Brewers. Malley back to work. Chopper to short. Dubon has it. Triggers to second. There's one. Ozzie to first base. And a double play. That was not easy. That big hop out there to Dubon when it got to his glove, I think, for a split second. Maybe he was thinking, should I just go to first base, get the sure thing? But he's able to throw across his body, get the out at second. Then Ozzie, a nice play. Good turn. They turn the double play and 2 down.
1: And a great stretch at first by Matt Olson. I read a good article about him the other day on MLB.com. They asked him why he doesn't do the splits at first. Fans love it when they do the splits over there and they, you know, show off a little bit. Matt said he can stretch farther if he keeps his front knee bent and really lunges with his arm out.
0: Garrett Mitchell shows bunt and he's plunked. That fastball got him. He squared to bunt and then took that one high on the shoulder. Now he bends over halfway down the first baseline. He's in a lot of pain. Trainer comes out to check on Mitchell.
1: That might have got caught a nerve.
0: I think it actually hit lower on the arm than what I thought in real time because they're checking on the right hand. Mitchell down to first base. Pat Murphy and a member of the Brewers training staff out there visiting with Mitchell. And he has a lot of pain displayed on his facial expression. They got him on the right forearm. Maybe lower third of the forearm, just above the wrist.
1: Yeah, right on the flat top of his arm. That's going to... It's obviously in a lot of pain. That's going to bother him for a while.
0: Braves 2, Brewers 1, bottom of the fourth inning. Mitchell remains in the game. He'll be running at first base. 2 down for David Hamilton. David Hamilton flied out to right field with the bases loaded in the second inning. A sliding catch by Ronald Acuna saved the day for the Braves in the second inning. So here's Hamilton, 242 hitter, batting ninth in the order. Two down runner at first, takes first pitch strike. Other final scores, the Cubs walloped the Mariners 19-2. Marlins beat the Nationals 6-2. One to Hamilton, low and outside. Rays with a victory over the Orioles 3-1. Yankees beat the Blue Jays 8-3. White Sox over the Mets 2-1. And the Dodgers blank the Pirates 4-0. A look at our out-of-town scoreboard brought to you by Saia. 1-1 line drive and a catch at second base by Ozzie Albies. Went up into the air, spring-loaded out there at second base, and there's the third out. We've played four. We're off to the top of the fifth inning, 2-1 Braves.
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0: Into the top of the fifth inning. 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Luis Lara into the game in center field. So Garrett Mitchell, who was hit on the arm by a pitch there in the bottom of the fourth inning, cannot continue. So Mitchell out of there and Lara in. Not much of a step back, is it?
1: No, really. No letdown defensively. Luis Lara, we've already seen him. He's been a big factor in this series with his glove and his legs out there in center and right field.
0: Ronald Acuna, first pitch swinging, sends it foul. Yeah, Lara has been incredibly impressive. So their outfield now, Churio, Lara, and Bowers left to right in the outfield. 2-1 Braves, top of the fifth inning. Ronald Acuna takes a ball up and in. One ball and one strike. Braves scored a run in the second inning. RBI double by Mauricio Dubon. Then another run in the fourth inning. RBI single by Sean Murphy. 1-1 pitch, low it inside. Two balls and a strike, and the RBI for Murphy. What a gift. Little tapper down the third baseline. David Hamilton was charging right at the glove and fire for the third out, and he slipped on the grass at the corner at third base. Fell to the ground. Everybody safe. Run scored. Pitch misses high. 3-1 now to Acuna. The one Brewers run came in the bottom of the third inning on an RBI single by Jake Bowers that drove in Bryce Terang. So that's where we stand. 3-1 high, ball four. Leadoff free pass to Ronald Acuna, and that brings Matt Olson to the plate.
1: Between two really good ball clubs that are very skilled defensively, you know, between yesterday, Martin Perez, that very simple, silly fielding error he had, play he makes 99 out of 100 times than David Hamilton. That can be the difference in these ball games because of how evenly matched these clubs are.
0: That's a great point. really swung the game yesterday. Matt Olson with a big swing and a miss on a first pitch sinker. Matt is 0 for 2, and he's hit into two double plays. 4-6-3 in the first inning, 5-3 in the third inning. Shortstop Ortiz shaded up the middle. Hamilton, the third baseman, well off the line at third. Pickoff over to first base, and back in standing Acuna. Olson with 36 homers. Takes a ball high. Ronald's been on base now three times tonight with two walks and a single. That's been great to see because he was just 3 for 29 in his last seven games. 1-1 to Olson. Check swing didn't go. Two balls and a strike. Olson leads the Braves this season in runs scored, doubles, home runs, RBIs, and walks. 2-1 pitch. Swing and a miss. Two balls, two strikes. The only other players leading their team in all five of those categories this season are Yordan Alvarez, Miguel Vargas, and Rafael Devers. And since 1992, the only player to finish a season topping the Braves in all five of those categories, Freddie Freeman 10 years ago. And Olson leading the Braves here in 2026 in all those departments. Pickoff over to first base, and Acuna back in standing. Two and two on Olson. Ozzy Albies waiting his turn in the on-deck circle. Lefty Drouin brings a 75th pitch. Ronald on the move. Pitches the ball. Throw down to second. Off the mark. Stolen base for Ronald Acuna. Ronald with a great defensive play in this game. He's been on base now three times in the game. And he swipes the bag here. His 17th steal.
1: And those are hard to come by against William Contreras. He's leading the league in caught stealing. He's already thrown Ronald out once this series. That was on a delayed steal.
0: Now time called by Olson. So with his speed at second, Braves could add on to the lead with a base hit right here from Olson. Under the lights in Williamsport. Count runs full on Matt. Here it is from Shane Drouin. Lefty brings it. Olson reaches and misses at a slider for strike three. Fifth strikeout for Shane Drouin and one down in the fifth inning.
1: I think Matt Olson's seen enough of Shane Drouin for one evening. We don't see him often take bad swings like that. He's a very balanced hitter in the box. Two double plays. Drouin has been tough on lefties all season. They're hitting just .242 off of him with zero home runs.
0: First pitch to Ozzy Albies. He swings and cracks it into left field, a base hit. Ronald racing around third, runs through a stop sign, and now slams on brakes, goes back to third, snap throw in time to get him. Ronald went around third base too far, was running through the stop sign from Tommy Watkins, and then slammed on brakes. Jackson Churio's throw out of left field was a good one, so if he had kept on rolling, he'd have been out at the plate. But he went almost halfway to the plate. By the time Contreras got it, shot it down to third base, and they get Ronald. That'll drive you crazy.
1: Yeah, Ronald can make some questionable decisions on the base paths, but I do feel like that was a very late stop sign. Ronald just a step away from third base when he was asked to stop. So that's a tough one.
0: 7-2-5 on the putout. That'll be fouled back by Baldwin. And Churio came up ready to fire to the plate. And if Ronald had kept on rolling, I have no doubt that he'd have been out by several feet of the plate. Oh, and the Baldwin. That's low. And credit Contreras for a really good throw down to third base to get that out. Yeah, watching the replay of that, that stop sign went up pretty late. And Tommy just doing the best he could to read the play as quickly as he could. And Ronald going as hard as he possibly could until he saw that stop sign. 1-1 on Drake Baldwin. Drouin's 80th pitch of the game. And a ball low and outside. Two balls and a strike on Drake Baldwin. 1-for-2 with a double and a run scored. Braves leading 2-1. Front door slider for a called strike.
1: Right-hander Grant Anderson loosening his arm down in the Brewers' bullpen. We mentioned Drouin is approaching his career high in innings, so they're going to protect him in his pitch count.
0: Runner goes, 2-2 sent foul. Lands in the seats down the left field line. Inning started with a walk to Ronald Acuna, and he stole second base. Matt Olson struck out. Ozzie Albies with a single. And Ronald Acuna for a moment looked like he was going to score on that base hit by Ozzie, but went too far around third base, slammed on brakes, went back to the bag, and they got him trying to get back there. 2-2 to flare to left. Jackson Chirio looking up into the blue, dark sky, makes the catch, and that'll end the inning. So that'll wrap up the top of the fifth inning. No runs, one hit, no errors, and a man left. We go to the bottom of the fifth inning. 2-1 Braves.
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0: 2-1 Braves into the bottom of the fifth inning alongside Darren O'Day and our producer-engineer Jonathan Chadwick. Ben Ingram here with you. Folks, you ever wonder what a home run tastes like? It's a little peppery, a little tangy, and a lot like the Original Louisiana Hot Sauce, the official hot sauce of the Atlanta Braves. That's Louisiana Hot. Buy you some. Both starting pitchers still in the game, Tyler Malley and Shane Drouin. Top of the order coming up with the Brewers with Jackson Chirio. Braves with RBIs from Mauricio Dubon and Sean Murphy. Brewers with an RBI from Jake Bowers. Malley ready to work. First pitch and a ground ball on the out to shortstop. Up with it now, Dubon sends it over to first base and one down.
1: The music guy here in Williamsport is really indulging the kids, the Little Leaguers in attendance. We've heard SpongeBob, we've heard K-pop Demon Hunters, and we just had a rousing rendition of Baby Shark.
0: All their favorites, huh?
1: All their favorites, man. They're having a good time.
0: All the Little League teams here for the Little League World Series.
1: I haven't heard Baby Shark in a minute. A baby shark was probably adolescent shark by now, but apparently the song still plays.
0: Still a hit amongst the kids. One down in the fifth inning for Bryce Tarang. He singled and scored in the third inning. Pitch number 75 for Malley. There's a called strike. He's done a pretty good job of really zeroing in on what the strike zone actually is tonight without the ABS system. Couldn't find it early, but he's figured things out since then. Oh, one a called strike. Nothing and two on Tarang. Oh, two pitch, a funny swing. Went after a high fastball, missed every stitch of it. Two down and four strikeouts for Tyler Malley.
1: Beautiful last two pitches there. The 0-1 was a cutter away. Looks like a fastball that's going to fade off the plate and cuts right back over for a called strike. And then goes to his bread and butter, that heater up that's so hard to catch up to.
0: Two down for William Contreras. Malley misses low and outside. That was just the fifth pitch of the inning. If Malley could get Contreras here, having a low pitch count here in the fifth inning could really be a boost to him. 1-0 in for a called strike. Has Adam Hamry also made an adjustment as well? I feel like the zone's a little bit better.
1: I think he's zoning it up more.
0: 1-1 fouled off, 1-2.
1: Early in the game, Malley was throwing a lot of non-competitive pitches, so pitches that were well outside of the strike zone. And then when he was throwing the close ones, he wasn't getting the call.
0: Okay.
1: And so now that Tyler is back in the zone consistently, he might start getting those fringe calls.
0: In search of a 1-2-3 inning. 1-2 pitch, that'll be floated into center, down for a base hit. Turned on a splitter and sent it right over the infield, so it's a two-out single for Contreras. That's his seventh hit of the series. Now he has to face Jake Bowers with a runner at first base and two down. Jake Bowers, 1-for-2 in this game with an RBI single. We're talking about his at-bat yesterday, capped off a 12-pitch at-bat versus Martin Perez with a two-run homer. He's got career highs in multiple departments this year. There's a called strike. 23 home runs, 74 RBIs, both career highs for Bowers. And in his last 25 games counting tonight, he's driven in 16 runs. And he's hitting over 340. That'll be fouled back. So the Braves catching him for his hottest stretch of the entire season.
1: And he said after his after the post-game comments yesterday that the 12-pitch home run at bat is probably the best bat of his life.
0: And I believe it. No balls, two strikes. Malley to the plate. Ground ball to the right side. Ozzie Albies has it. That'll be an easy play. Flips it over to first base, and there's the third out. So a two-out single is all they get versus Malley. Malley has completed five innings. We go to the top of the sixth inning, 2-1 Braves.
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1: Into the top of the sixth here at Williamsport, where the Braves lead the Brewers 2-1. Brewers starter Shane Drohan out after five innings pitched, eight hits, two earned, three walks, to go with five strikeouts. On to relieve him, a 29-year-old right-hander, Grant Anderson. Anderson is a low arm slot righty. You could call him sidearm. He's pitched in 47 games this season. He's got a 3-3 record with a 3.51 ERA. 51 in the third innings pitched to go with 45 strikeouts. We have not seen him in the first two games of this series. He last pitched on Wednesday versus Seattle when he tossed a scoreless inning, one walk with three strikeouts. Got 6-7-8 due up for the Braves here in the top of the sixth.
0: Grant Anderson out of McNeese State facing Thomas Dubon and Riley here in the top of the sixth inning. It's the Georgia Lottery home run jackpot inning. First pitch on the way from the right-handers, a ball outside. Lane Thomas, 2-for-2 with two singles. Keeping Thomas in the game versus the right-hander. There's the 1-0 pitch on the way from Anderson to Thomas. That frisbee's over for a called strike. So many times we've seen a righty come along, and then it'd be Yastrzemski coming in, but Lane swinging the bat so well, keep him in there.
1: And I wonder how happy Lane is about that. Grant Anderson, really low arm angle, big sweeping slider. But from our vantage point, we can see has a ton of movement to it.
0: Now Lane having a conversation with Adam Hamery. And now he's walking back to the dugout. Now the umpire's going to get together. Umpire's meeting to the third base side of the mound.
1: I saw Lane pointing to his feet.
0: Hopefully, umpire Adam Hamery doing all the talking. Meanwhile, Anderson looking on puzzled from the mound. Walt Weiss now meets Thomas on the field, halfway between the dugout and the plate.
1: Well, my guess would be he's complaining about something. Grant Anderson, something messing up his view of the pitch. I don't know if it was Grant Anderson's white shoes, umpire's shoe. I don't know. This is quite a lengthy conversation we're having, though.
0: His glove is black. No problem there. Umpires break up the meeting. He's saying, Thomas is saying that the foot of catcher William Contreras made contact with his foot as the pitch was being delivered. And is that some kind of an interference that could be called against the Brewers? I need to see the replay of that to see if the contact was actually made. All right, watching the replay, yeah, Contreras' foot was on top of Lane Thomas's foot. That looks intentional, does it not? I mean, he just threw that left foot right on top of Lane's foot as the pitch was being delivered.
1: Yeah. If you're going to let him get away with that, we need to remember that in the World Series. It's a little stomp on the toe.
0: 1-1, a called strike. I mean, that's extremely distracting if you're the batter. I mean, Contreras flirting with Thomas.
1: A little footsie.
0: Here's a 1-2 pitch. Chopped off the plate up the third base line. That'll be gloved next to the bag by Hamilton. Cuts it loose, close play, and they got him. One down in the sixth inning. All right, so Contreras playing footsie with Thomas apparently worked.
1: And that's the second thing I've never seen before watching baseball. Catcher playing footsie with the batter while the pitch is being delivered.
0: I mean, I must admit, I've done it a few times on a date.
1: Yeah.
0: never on a field.
1: Right.
0: Swing and a miss by Dubond, nothing and one. Georgia Lottery home run jackpot inning. If the Braves hit a homer here in the top of the sixth inning, our contestant Avery Sims from Atlanta will win $1,600. 0-1, a little bit low it outside. If you'd like to enter for your chance to win at least $1,000 from the Georgia Lottery, visit 680thefan.com/GA Lottery. Georgia Lottery today could be the day. Ball to strike on Dubon, and a ball outside, 2-1. For the Braves, 2 runs, 8 hits, no errors. For the Brewers, 1 run, 5 hits, no errors. Braves leading 2-1 in the top of the sixth inning. 2-1 pitch is low. 3 balls and a strike. Check swing. The appeal didn't go. It was Dubon who put the Braves on the board with an RBI double in the second inning. Scored their other run in the fourth inning. 3-1 inside and a one-out walk to Mauricio Dubon. Been a good series for Mauricio. He's been doing his part. Been on base a lot. He has 5 hits in the series. This is the second time he's been on base tonight. Be a really good time to have a winner in the home run jackpot inning. Austin Riley takes a slider low. Breeze has been consistently blowing out to right center the entire game. Luis Lara, the center fielder, shaded to his left towards right center. And now, big lead at first base by Dubon. He gets back as they throw over there. Braves do have 1 steal tonight. That was by Ronald Acuna in the fifth inning. 1 ball and no strikes on Riley. Dubon dancing in first base. Draws the attention of Anderson, who throws over and bounces the throw. Dubon was pointing at the mound, so was Antoine Richardson, as if to say, that looked like a balk from where we stand.
1: I was very close to a balk.
0: One ball and no strikes on Riley. And Dubon is really in the head of Anderson. His attention certainly split between the runner Dubon and the batter Riley. 1-0 pitch, swung on and missed as that sinker was drifting in under his hands. For Riley, a walk and a strikeout tonight. Batting .219 on the season, 15 home runs. Dubon again dancing in first base, pitch to Riley, ball up and in, snap throw down to first base, Dubon back in with a dive.
1: Anderson's in this ballgame because of the run of righties at the bottom of the Braves order. He is predictably tough on righties. They're hitting just .165 against them with an OPS under .500.
0: Anderson deals. Sent foul onto the rooftop along the first baseline, then rolls back down the screen onto the field. Riley tucks his bat under his arm, adjusts his helmet, now re-engages with the right-hander Anderson. Anderson out there in relief of the starter Shane Drouin, who went 5 innings, giving up 2 runs on 8 hits. 2-2 pitch misses high, 3-2 on Riley. See if they want to get aggressive with Dubon again at first base. Count runs full, 1 down. Dubon takes his lead. He's going, 3-2, crack down the left field line, pulled foul. Man, he keeps that fair. That'd have been fun.
1: And I threw very similarly to Grant Anderson, and I talked to Austin Riley about hitting sidearm guys. I know it's not his favorite thing to do. And that pitch that he just got there and wasn't able to keep fair is the danger pitch for Grant Anderson. If he leaves that slider over the middle of the plate, Austin Riley, historically in his career, has really punished that hanging breaking ball.
0: Dubon again takes his lead at first base. Count is full on Riley. 1 down on the top of the sixth inning. Braves leading 2-1. And a time called by Riley. Right-hander Anderson comes set next to his right ear. Long pause. Dubon runs 3-2 in the air to left field. Coming in, Cheerio can't get there. Plays it on a bounce. Comes up throwing to third. The throw is late. Dubon goes first to third. A single by Riley and a great at bat by Austin.
1: That was that hanging slider. Austin caught it right off the end of the bat and a wonderful read by Mauricio Dubon. As he was moving on the play, he read it as he was touching second base, never hesitated, going right first to third.
0: Now an opportunity for Sean Murphy to drive in another run. He drove in one with...

0: Anderson comes set. Righty-righty matchup. Riley on the move. Pitches a ball. No throw down. Stolen base for Austin Riley. Braves with their second steal tonight. They've been aggressive this inning on the base paths. How much of that is on Anderson?
1: Well, it does take a while. Sidearm guys can be slow. It takes a while to get down to the waistband that you want to throw the ball from.
0: 0-1, low and out. Rather, a 1-1, I should say, low and outside.
1: And important to get that base, not just because he's in scoring position now, but to take the double play out of order with a slow Sean Murphy at the plate.
0: The infield is in. Base hit means at least one run. Two balls and a strike on Murphy. Anderson to the plate. Outside ball three. And if he walks him, that would be a gift. That would load the bases for the top of the order. Murphy with a pop out and an RBI single on the infield. Riley at second, DuBont at third. The 3-1 pitch. Taken for a strike. Right at the bottom of the zone with a sinker. So the count is run full on Sean Murphy. Anderson looking into his catcher, Contreras, shaking off. Now nods with his catcher. 3-2, a called third strike. Boy, that looked low and away. Two down in the inning. Let's pause 10 seconds for station identification on the Atlanta Braves Radio Network.
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0: Two down after that strikeout, and here comes Pat Murphy. He'll be making the Pennington Grass Seed call to the bullpen. 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We'll introduce you to the new Brewer pitcher when we come back. 2-1 Braves in the sixth.
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1: Braves leading the Brewers 2-1 as we continue the top of the sixth inning. Braves threatening to do more damage. Riley and DuBon stand at second and third. And we have two outs. We have a new pitcher into the game, lefty D.L. Hall. Hall pitched in yesterday's ball game. He pitched a perfect eighth inning with two strikeouts. Those two strikeouts were to Acuna and Michael Harris, who's digging into the box against Hall. We mentioned yesterday Hall, a Georgia boy. He's from Valdosta down there in the southeast corner.
0: So two Georgia boys going at it. Hall for the Brewers and Harris for the Braves. Runners at second and third. First pitch swinging and a slow roller up the first baseline. That's going to be kicked and booted by Vaughn, and the Braves score a run. The Brewers blinked defensively. Vaughn charged in, couldn't play the bounce cleanly, and clanked it right off the glove. So the Braves put the ball in play, put pressure on the Brewers, and that's twice now that the Brewers have blinked.
1: Yeah, that's uncharacteristic for them. Really good defensively. And that was all because Michael Harris, as soon as he hit that, he saw that was trouble. That's in the push bunt zone. Kind of a no man's land. And so Vaughn knew he had to be quick, getting back to first, and forgot to catch the ball.

0: Braves leading 3-1. Here's Ronald Acuna. He takes a ball from Hall. Austin Riley over to third base. That'll be an error charge to Andrew Vaughn. He makes that play cleanly, steps on the bag, inning over. No run. Instead, he just couldn't squeeze it and kicked it. 3-1 clubbed in the air to left field. Coming on, Cheerio makes a shoulder-high catch, and that ends the top of the sixth inning. But the Braves pick up a run. One walk, one hit, one stolen base, one error, and two left. We go to the bottom of the sixth inning, 3-1 Braves.
1: Cobb County is Atlanta's sweet spot and home of the Atlanta Braves. 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
0: 3-1 Braves into the bottom of the sixth inning here at Bowman Field in Williamsport, Pennsylvania. It'll be Vaughn, Yelich, and Ortiz for the Brewers in the bottom of the sixth inning. Well, it was on this field here at Bowman Field in Williamsport in 1987 that one of the greatest minor league stories that ever took place developed. It was in August of 1987. The team here in Williamsport was the Double-A team for the then Cleveland Indians. And there was a guy named David Bresnahan who was catching for the Williamsport Bills of the Eastern League. Here's the pitch on the way to Andrew Vaughn, and he takes a first pitch strike. The Bills had a doubleheader this one particular day in August of 1987 against the Reading Phillies. And David Bresnahan was catching game one. There's a pitch on the way. There's a ball high. And Bresnahan for weeks had been devising and working on a hidden ball trick that he'd come up with in his mind but had yet to attempt it in an actual game. There's the 1-1 pitch. In for a called strike. And the idea was he had purchased a sack of potatoes days prior. And through trial and error, he had been trying to carve potatoes to look exactly like a baseball would look. Here's the 1-2 pitch from Malley in the air to right field, and that'll be down for a base hit. Leadoff single for Andrew Vaughn as Ronald Acuna's up with it, sends it in, and Vaughn is aboard for Christian Yelich. Well, finally, Bresnahan had the perfect match for a ball. He had carved this one potato perfectly, and he mustered up the courage to go for it. His idea for a hidden ball trick. And it was in the top of the fifth inning in a game here in 1987. 2 outs, the Phillies had a runner at third base named Rick Lundblad. And after the second out was recorded, Bresnahan acted like he had an issue with his mitt. Christian Yelich takes a called strike. And Bresnahan told the umpire that he had an issue with the webbing of his glove. And he called time, and he went to the dugout to swap out the mitt. And time was granted by home plate umpire Scott Potter. Here's the 0-1 pitch. Swung on, missed by Yelich. So Bresnahan went to the dugout to retrieve a new catcher's mitt, which was preloaded with the carved potato. And he's the only person on the field who knew what was going on. No one in the field had any idea he had a potato in his glove that was the exact same shape of a baseball. Here's the 0-2 pitch on the way to Christian Yelich. There's a ball high and outside. So on the very next pitch, Bresnahan caught the pitch and then came up firing to third base in an attempt to pick off Rick Lundblad from third base. And rather than throwing the ball to his third baseman, Bresnahan intentionally fired the ball high of his third baseman and down the left field line. 1-2 pitch chopped off the plate and foul. So thinking that the ball had been overthrown, Lundblad dashed for the plate to score, only to discover that upon arrival, Bresnahan was waiting for him with the ball in hand. Put the tag on the runner, third out, and confusion takes place at that point. Nobody knew what took place. They're seeing an object down the left field line. They're seeing the catcher with the ball, claiming he's made the third out. 1-2 to Yelich is high. So the potato now in pieces down the left field line. Phillies manager George Culver retrieved pieces of the potato, and he comes running in, showing home plate umpire Scott Potter, this isn't a ball, this is a potato. Here's the 2-2 pitch. That'll be hit out to first base. Olsen has it, fires to second, and hits the runner in the helmet. The ball ricochets out in the left field. And everybody's safe. Olsen trying to thread the needle down to Dubon at second base to get the lead runner, Vaughn. But it squared him up in the helmet.
6: Yeah, we've seen Olsen make that play so many times this season. He's the best throwing first baseman in the league. But what happened there is he did not have a good grip on the ball. So he double pumped, probably had a questionable grip on it, and doinked Vaughn right in the helmet.
0: Yeah, he double clutched on the throw. That got him right in the coconut. Boy, he was in on the grass, running down the line.
6: He was a good couple feet in on the grass.
0: Sure was. Didier Fuentes has been tossing in the bullpen for the Braves. Here comes Walt Weiss. That'll be it, unfortunately, for Malley. So the Braves make the Bennington grass seed, call to the bullpen. If you're looking for an easy upgrade for your lawn this season, go with Bennington grass seed, the official partner of the Atlanta Braves grounds crew. Bennington grass seed, rooted in Braves country. We'll tell you about Fuentes when we come back. 3-1 Braves in the sixth.
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6: Braves 3, Brewers 1 in the 2026 version of the Little League Classic. Well, the inning started with a leadoff single, and then a throwing error by Matt Olson leaves runners at first and second, no outs. Tyler Malley goes five-plus innings, six hits. One earned run so far, two walks, and four strikeouts. On to relieve him, flame-throwing right-hander Didier Fuentes. Didier is 5-1 on the season. He's got a 2.6 ERA through 46 games, 73 strikeouts in 55 innings. We have not seen him in this series against the Brewers, but last time out he was electric. One-inning pitch versus the White Sox with three punch-outs.
0: Joey Ortiz has hit into one double play in this game. See if he squares to bunt. He doesn't. He's swinging away. Sends it foul into the seats down the right field line. 0-1 on Joey Ortiz. Riley and Olson are walking in down the corners in case he wanted to square and put one down. Offering on the way. Swung on, missed by Ortiz. Nothing in two. Strikeout will be big. single, and then a fielder's choice E3 to put runners at first and second, no one out. Luis Lara is on deck for the Brewers. Pitch from Fuentes and a tapper to second. Ozzy flips to Dubon. There's one over to first base. There's two. Right on time with a double play. Second time he's hit into a double play in this game. Exactly what Fuentes needed. Now a runner at third base and two down.
6: And you were hoping for a strikeout, praying for a double play, and you got it. That was a really nice feed by Ozzy Albies. Hit Mauricio Dubon just before he got to second base so he could fire off a strong throw. Beautifully done there in the middle.
0: Runner at third, two down for Luis Lara. 3-1 Braves, bottom of the sixth. First pitch swung on, missed. Lara took over in center field in the fifth inning. First trip to the plate. 0-1 missed outside. One ball and one strike. Didier Fuentes trying to maintain this 3-1 Braves lead in the bottom of the sixth inning. Jared Mitchell had originally started this spot in the order, but was hit by a pitch and couldn't continue. 1-1 to Lara, chopped out to second. Ozzy plays the second bounce, chest high, cuts it loose, and there's out number three. Great job by Fuentes. First 2 men of the inning were aboard, and the Braves get through it, no damage done. We go to the seventh, 3-1 Braves.
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0: 3-1 Braves into the top of the seventh inning. 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Napa has all the bases covered when it comes to your ride. Alongside Darren O'Day, Ben Ingram here with you from Bowman Field in Williamsport. So to finish up the potato caper story, which took place right here in 1987, was telling you how the manager of the Phillies, George Culver, went to retrieve the pieces of the potato down the left field line to show umpire Scott Potter. And Potter was furious. He thought that Bresnahan was trying to show up the umpire. So Potter ruled that the run would count. Here comes Matt Olson to lead off the top of the seventh inning. There's a called strike. So the run counted. Bresnahan was charged with an error. The run was unearned to the pitcher. And Bresnahan was pulled from the game. He was fined $50. That pitch will be fouled back. Bresnahan was then called into the manager's office the next day, and he was released by Cleveland. That took place on September the 1st, his release. Well, on September the 2nd, came back up to the ballpark to clean out his locker. 0-2 to Olson, and he swings and misses at strike three. Been a tough night for Matt. He's 0 for 4. So Bresnahan comes back to clean out his locker. And on the way to the ballpark, he purchased another bag of potatoes. And Bresnahan left a potato for each teammate and put the rest on his manager's desk with a note that read, "Skip, you really do not expect me to pay the $50 fine levied against me. However, I will oblige you by paying you these 50 potatoes. This spud's for you, Bresnahan.
6: Oh, my gosh.
0: And that is the conclusion of the potato caper that happened right here in Williamsport in 1987.
6: That guy's an absolute legend.
0: Legend. 0-1 pitch to Albies. That'll be swung on and missed. By the way, in years past, he has been inducted into the Williamsport Hall of Fame, and his number is retired right above the press box just to our left. And he's a legend in this town. Here's the 0-2 pitch. Albies takes a ball outside, 1-2. They even sell merchandise down in the team store here to recognize the potato caper of 1987.
6: I love that. You know, ended his career, but made him a legend here.
0: That was David Bresnahan. 1-2 to Albies. And a ball low, two balls, two strikes.
6: Now you said Bresnahan was catching the game one of a doubleheader?
0: Correct.
6: So I'm guessing he wasn't hitting 350.
0: I don't think
6: he's
0: so.
6: He's probably a backup catcher. Team said, all right, you're out of here.
0: 2-2 pulled foul on the third baseline. His uncle, I believe it's his uncle, Roger Bresnahan, is actually a Hall of Fame catcher. Could look him up, and that's a lot of great stories in that family.
6: But not a potato chucker.
0: Not a potato chucker. Two balls and two strikes on Ozzie Albies. Base is empty, one down. Offering from D.L. Hall. Strike three on the inside corner. Two down in the top of the seventh. In between innings, it'll be the seventh inning stretch brought to you by the Warrior Alliance. The Warrior Alliance is stepping up to the plate to help Warriors navigate to success after military service. Visit thewarrioralliance.org to learn more. Braves scored once in the second, once in the fourth, once in the sixth. Pitch misses low to Drake Baldwin. Brewers scored their one run in the third inning. I guess if this pattern holds, the Braves will score once more in the eighth. One run thus far in all the even frames for the Braves. One over for a strike on Baldwin, 1-1. Left on left matchup. And Baldwin takes the ball outside from Hall. One pop foul into the seats along the left field line. Bloopers made the trip. He's walking along the top of the Braves dugout. He's always having a good time. I'm sure the kids love that.
6: I think he's the most popular. Well, he's not a man. Most popular being in the building tonight.
0: Here's a 2-2 pitch. And Baldwin with a fly ball to left field, going back cheerio to the warning track, and he's there for the out. A 1-2-3 top of the seventh by D.L. Hall. Time to stretch. We go to the bottom of the seventh here in Williamsport. 3-1 Braves.
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0: Bottom of the seventh inning, still 3-1 Braves. Brewers sitting up 9-1-2 in the order alongside Darren O'Day and our producer-engineer Jonathan Chadwick. Ben Ingramer with you. There are three different broadcasting booths up here in the press box. Braves radio, obviously. Brewers radio is right next to us. And then ESPN's call with Roxy Bernstein and Doug Glanville on the other side of them. Which booth do you think has killed more mosquitoes and spiders tonight?
6: I think we're number one.
0: Showing bunt, pulling back and taking a strike, David Hamilton. You had a really big spider come down in front of you a few innings back.
6: About the size of a potato.
0: No balls and a strike. Here it is to Hamilton. Strike. Good-looking slider. Hamilton 0 for 2, fly out to right field and a line out to second base. Fuentes came in the sixth inning and doused the fire as the Brewers had runners at first and second, no one out. Then he got a double play and a ground out to get through the jam. 0-2 fouled back over to our left, still nothing in two.
6: He got those three outs on just six pitches. So he's won himself another inning of work here. Looking fantastic tonight. We've seen the fastball sitting at 99. When he's got a good one, he's so hard to hit.
0: Little pop of the air towards left over by the line. Dashing that way, Thomas. He's there. Lane Thomas going across the foul line as he made the catch and one down in the seventh inning. Folks, the average baseball game has nine innings. That means nine chances to put the original Louisiana hot sauce on all your favorite ballpark eats. We're talking hot dogs, wings, nachos, fully loaded nachos, raw potatoes. They're all tastier with the official hot sauce of the Atlanta Braves. That's Louisiana Hot. Buy you some. Back to the top of the order to Jackson Chirio. First pitch swinging. Missed the slider. Chirio 0 for 3 in the game. Takes a ball low. Braves head home after this game. Off day tomorrow, then the Dodgers come to town. 1-1 pitch. Fouled off. Still 1-2 count now. Meanwhile, the Brewers go to New York and face the Mets. They have an off day tomorrow, and they see the Mets Tuesday, Wednesday, Thursday. One, two from Fuentes, and a ground ball chopped to short. Charging in, gloving and firing, Dubon, not in time. Wheels just too fast for Chirio. Infield single for him. Tough play for Dubon. As good as he is out there at shortstop, really played it perfectly, just still couldn't get Chirio.
6: Yeah, he was playing pretty deep, and he had to cover so much ground just to get to that. Yeah, he wasn't going to get Chirio at first, but a good play nonetheless.
0: Runner at first, one down for Bryce Terang. He's 1 for 3 with a single and a run scored. Takes a ball outside, 1 ball, no strikes. Austin Riley even with a bag at third. Olsen holding on the runner. Chirio at first base. Steady breeze out to center field. 1-0 to Terang. In for a called strike. Slider looking very good from Fuentes.
6: A really pretty backdoor slider there. He's throwing 10% more sliders in the month of August, getting more comfortable going to his secondary offerings as he matures as a reliever.
0: Terang pops it up. Coming in, Lane Thomas in left. And he's there, makes the catch. He just experienced what you detailed a few innings back. That went higher than the light, so up into the darkness. And for a moment, Thomas couldn't find it. And then as the ball came back down, back into the glow of the lights, able to find it and make the catch.
6: It's funny that it was him. He was the one that alerted Matt Olson and Austin Riley to the lights because he's played here before. And so he knows how much of a challenge that can be.
0: Two down for William Contreras. Fuentes' first pitch, called strike, fastball 97. 3-1 Braves, bottom of the seventh, runner at first, two down. This has been the most dangerous batter in the order for the Brewers this series. Contreras sends one foul, and nothing in two. Lead at first by Cheerio. Fuentes is 0-2. Ground ball out to first, pass to diving Olson, and a base hit in the right field. Holding his second base, Cheerio. Contreras has two hits tonight. He has eight hits for the series. He is now 8-for-12 in this series. Now Jeremy Hefner, Braves pitching coach, walking to the mound. Brewers trying to cash in this opportunity. Here comes Jake Bowers. Bowers has driven in the only Brewers run of the game. He singled in Terang in the third inning.
6: It's funny because when we got to Milwaukee, one of the Brewers broadcasters told us Contreras has been struggling at the plate. Eight hits in the last three games. It sure doesn't appear to be struggling anymore.
0: No, he looks like a silver slugger tonight, which he's been before in his career. Well, yesterday it was Bowers who hit the two-run homer in the third inning. That third inning is what really swayed the game towards the Brewers. They would never look back the rest of the way. They won the game 4-1. And now Bowers up to the plate having a career year. Like we mentioned earlier, he already has career highs and home runs and RBIs this year. Left-handed batter, 1-for-3. Two down in the inning. First pitch from Fuentes. And a called strike with a slider. We're in the seventh, so still a lot of baseball left to be played. But getting this man right here would be a big lift for the Braves. 0-1, missed the outside corner with a slider. One ball and one strike on Bowers. Fuentes checking the runner at second. 1-1, chopped off the plate, foul. One ball and two strikes on Jake Bowers.
6: This is not a big stadium, right? Just a 2,500 or so capacity. And so the stands are very close, and I'm just looking at these Little League kids and thinking, I wonder how many of them have seen 99 miles an hour before from about 40 feet away. I mean, this is such a cool experience for those little guys.
0: I bet most of them, the closest they've been is seeing it on television.
6: Yeah. And it's so close, you can hear the Little Leaguers talking to our guys on deck through the effects mics. It's a cool spot.
0: That last foul ball by Bowers actually got a piece of his foot. He is very gingerly walking around, takes his helmet off. Member of the Brewers training staff out there alongside of him. Pat Murphy out there, too. He's the manager, of course, of the Brewers. Watching this foul ball, you know, off the inside of the right foot. He's got a foot protector and a shin guard. And it looks like it came right down on the top of that foot protector, but that's still really painful. Three-one Braves, bottom of the seventh. Runners at first and second, two down, and a 1-2 count on Jake Bowers. Fuentes brings it, and he misses high. Trying a 98-mile-an-hour fastball. And you know he wants to get him here. You don't want to go full on this guy with runners at first and second, and two down. Ready with a 2-2 pitch. He cuts it loose. Get him swinging. Fastball 96, and he just cooked Bowers. So Fuentes blowing the smoke in the bottom of the seventh. Brewers leave runners stranded at first and second. We go to the eighth, 3-1 Braves.
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0: Ben Darren and Jay Chad coming to you from Williamsport, PA. Got a 3-1 Braves lead as we go into the top of the eighth. D.O. Hall was nasty. 1-2. 1 1/3 innings pitch. 2 strikeouts. On to relieve him, former Brave right-hander Bryce Wilson. Bryce was a Brave from 2018 through 2021. He's now a veteran of 9 major league seasons. He's been with 6 different teams, including 3 different teams this year. He started with the Phillies, then he went to the Cubs. And now he's a Brewer in 9 appearances with the crew. He's posted a 3.32 ERA, 19 innings pitched, 7 earned runs, 17 strikeouts. So he's found a home up there in Wisconsin. 3rd team of the season. Well-traveled.
8: Didn't you have a nickname for him?
0: Yes. I'm proud of it, too. Maytag.
8: Let's pull outside as Mike Yastrzemski is leading off, pinch hitting for Lane Thomas.
0: Because he's the shape of a refrigerator.
8: I think he's enjoyed that Wisconsin cuisine. There's a called strike. 1 ball and 1 strike on Mike Yastrzemski. One pitch in for a strike. Lane Thomas had a really nice night. 2 for 3, 2 singles. One, two, high and outside. 2 balls, 2 strikes. He has batting 230 this year. He's hit 9 homers. Right-hander Wilson kicks and brings it. 2-2, funny swing, got him. He was fooled by the slider. 1 down in the 8th inning. Hey, Braves fans, make sure you're hitting on all cylinders this season. 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It's also been a nice night for Mauricio at the plate and in the field. Dubon takes a ball low. He had an RBI double in the 2nd inning. Also a walk and a run scored in the 6th inning. 3 runs, 9 hits, 1 error for the Braves. 1 run, 8 hits, 1 error for the Brewers. Dubon takes a strike. Wilson got his fastball over.
0: But that fastball sitting around 93 now. He used to be a hard thrower. We saw him up to 97 as a young buck when he was a prospect for the Braves.
8: 1-1, miss low with a 2-seamer.
0: But Father Time is undefeated, and as you lose velocity, he's become a command pitcher. Makes the ball move both ways, a sinker and a cutter.
8: 2-1, fouled off. Out of play down the right field line, off towards the parking lot. 2-2 on Dubon. 2-2, little flare out towards second. Into the grass of shallow right center. Terang is there and has it for the out. Two down. Well, we want to say good luck to all these Little Leaguers who are here this evening. And best of luck the rest of the way in the Little League World Series. Fun to be part of their tournament. Braves and Brewers here in the 2026 Little League Classic from Williamsport, Pennsylvania at historic Bowman Field. Two away for Austin Riley. And Riley hits it in the air to right, slicing foul and out of play. Nothing and one. You know these kids are having the time of their life just being able to take the field here at Williamsport. That has to be the ultimate thrill. Then getting to participate in this game and watch these big leaguers. 0-1 to Riley, swung on and missed.
6: I met one of the stars of the tournament so far, Kinley Rasmus, with her team out of Phoenix City, Alabama. She's the daughter of former Major League reliever Corey Rasmus and his brother Colby Rasmus, and she's become quite the sensation this tournament.
8: 0-2 to Riley outside. She's been one of the biggest aces here in the tournament.
6: Yeah, she went 6 scoreless the other day, and then she's beaten the boys at their own game. So a special good luck to that team. Hope they advance as far as they can go.
8: Man, that's great. 1-2 on the way to Riley. Fouled back. Well, baseball does a great job of putting on these events annually. Just saw one last week in the cornfields in Dyersville, Iowa, in the Field of Dreams game. Of course, this is the 9th edition of this game. Hard hit ball through the left side, base hit by Riley. He's on for the 3rd time of the game, his 2nd hit. And to come in and put on this one-day event is what it boils down to. You have a lot of people behind the scenes working very hard, thinking of every detail. And that's what's blown me away today is walking around and seeing how there wasn't one detail forgotten. I mean, anything that anyone has needed, be it a player, a coach, a manager, a trainer, a broadcaster, an umpire, everything has been there that they have needed. Murphy takes a ball outside. We tip our cap to them. Just a terrific job by Major League Baseball in what is a massive undertaking in putting this event on as successfully as they have. And it's been a blast to be a part of this season. 3-1 Braves in the 8th. Murphy fouls one back. 1-1.
6: Well, they forgot one thing, Ben.
8: What's that?
6: A fly swatter for this booth. It's hard to reach some of these spiders.
8: The one spider you've got in front of your window right now, I mean, that's something out of Halloween.
6: She's a whopper.
8: That is a juicy spider. 1-1 over for a strike. Murphy drove in a run with an infield single in the 4th inning. 1-2 and a high fly ball towards foul territory. Spring to his left, Bowers. And he'll see that go into the bleachers deep down the right field line. Braves got 5 innings out of Tyler Malley. Just 1 run on his line. 6 hits, 2 walks, 4 strikeouts. And then Didier Fuentes has worked 2 innings and has been great out of the Braves' pen. Murphy fouls it off. Little roller up the 3rd baseline. Dylan Lee throwing in the Braves' pen right now. One and two on Murphy, 2 down in the top of the 8th. Here it is from Wilson. That's way up above the zone. Braves trying to win and maintain a 3-game lead on the charging Phillies. They won again today in come-from-behind fashion with a 6-run 9th inning. They've won 8 straight. 2-2 low and away, 3-2. And the schedule for the Braves doesn't get much easier. Of course, we do go home, and that'll be great. This has been a lengthy road trip. Yes, just a week long, but 4 different stops along the way and 2 games taking place, 1 game in each city. The 1 game here, the 1 game makeup in Chicago. Riley runs. That'll be lined out to short and caught by Ortiz. into the top of the eighth inning. No runs, one hit, no errors, and one left. Into the bottom of the eighth we go here in Williamsport. 3-1 Braves.
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6: Braves 3, Brewers 1 as we head into the home half of the eighth. Didier Fuentes, those two innings pitched, two hits, no earned runs, one strikeout. Most importantly, straining those two inherited runners in the sixth. His two scoreless innings now brings the total to eight scoreless for this Braves bullpen in this series against the Brewers. On to continue that run, left-hander Dylan Lee, 32-year-old, pitching 60 games this season, has a 2.02 ERA. Hasn't pitched in this series, but his last outing was the perfect eighth against the White Sox with two punch-outs.
8: He's on for the Anmar strikeout, the side inning. The first pitch in there, called strike on Andrew Vaughn. Vaughn, Yelich, and Ortiz for the Brewers in the bottom of the eighth inning. And if Dylan Lee can strike out the side in order, our contestant Patrick McCray will be the winner of a brand-new Yanmar ZTR. Ball low and inside from Lee. Enter all season long at Braves.com/Yanmar for your chance to win a Yanmar ZTR and to be entered for a grand prize tractor drawing at the end of the season. Yanmar, built together, back longer. 1-1 to Vaughn. Missed low with a sinker. Mention that upcoming schedule for the Braves facing multiple first-place teams in this stretch at the end of August. We'll finish up with the Brewers here tonight. Have an off day tomorrow. Face the Dodgers Tuesday. 2-1. Sky high to right. Coming in, Ronald Acuna. Drifting in. Makes the catch. And one down in the eighth inning. No winner in the Yanmar strikeout the side inning. But Patrick McCray, we appreciate you playing. Three games coming up with the Dodgers. And then we'll see the Rockies come to town. And then a one-game makeup for a rainout versus the Giants to wrap up the homestand. So it'll be Dodgers, Rockies, Giants, and then a road trip to Washington and Philadelphia. And who knows what the standings will look like by the time we get to Philadelphia. That's 12 days from now. One out for Christian Yelich, who takes a ball high.
6: Seven games remaining, right, between the two teams?
8: That's right. Four in Philly, three in Atlanta.
6: Yeah, that's an opportunity to make up or lose a lot of ground. It'll be interesting down the stretch.
8: 1-0 swung on, missed. Hopefully the Braves hold on here tonight and then surge on the homestand, build that league back up again. And lead on the Phillies was 9.5 games about 2 weeks ago. 1-1 sent foul. And entering today was a 3-game lead. So the Braves lost 5 games in about 10 days.
6: That's a hot Philly ball club. Braves are going to get hot again. It's just when it's going to happen.
8: Not off by Yelich. leading tonight 3-1. Trying to salvage the final game of this series and win for just the second time this road trip. 1-2 pitch hit hard out to the gap in right center field, down for a base hit. Over to cut it off deep in the gap, Michael Harris comes up firing to second base, hits cutoff man Ozzie Albies. And Yelich is standing at second base. He's on base for the fourth time tonight.
6: Yeah, that was a Dylan Lee slider, middle down. Christian Yelich, you know, former Silver Slugger, one of the best hitters in the league, still can get it done. Still runs pretty well. That ball was hit really hard.
8: Brewers have gone 1-for-7 tonight with runners in scoring position. Lee finds the mark versus Ortiz, 0-1. Three runs, 10 hits, and an error for the Braves. One run, 9 hits, one error for the Brewers. 0-1 from Lee, and he goes down and swings and misses a slider, rolled back behind Murphy, but holding in second base, Yelich. 0-2 on Joey Ortiz. He has been extremely frustrated tonight. He's hit into two double plays. Ortiz, a .247 hitter with 7 home runs. Lee's 0-2. That'll work. Swung on and missed. Fastball 95 and two down in the inning.
6: Beautiful location on that four-seamer up and in after a steady diet of sliders. And that's what makes Dylan Lee so good. Three different pitches with plus command of all of them. It's been nobody better in the eighth inning this season.
8: Two away for Luis Lara. He's 0-for-1 with a ground out to second. Right-handed batter wearing pink batting gloves. Swings and misses at a first pitch slider. If you can get him here, then the ninth inning would start with the number 9 hitter, Hamilton, rather than the top of the order. So an out here would certainly have some ramifications for the ninth inning. There's a called strike. 0-2. Dylan Lee way ahead of Lara, 0-2. The lefty fires. That's fouled back. On a play over to our right. Alongside Darren O'Day and our producer-engineer Jonathan Chadwick, Ben Ingram here with you from historic Bowman Field in Williamsport, Pennsylvania. 2026 Little League Classic. Braves leading 3-1 in the bottom of the eighth. Runner at second, two down. 0-2. Fouled back into the screen. Digging back in versus the lefty Lee. Leaded second by Yelich. 0-2. Sent foul down the third baseline. Went reaching for the slider away and barely got wood on it. Low and away. Batting .252 this season, tapping the bat on his right shoulder. 1-2 pitch in the dirt. Boxed up by Murphy back there behind the plate. Tried to get him with that slider, and he wasn't going after the bait. Looking ahead to the ninth inning, the Braves will have the top of the order coming up. Harris, Acuna, and Olson. Dylan Lee, left arm swinging by his side. This will be his 20th pitcher in the eighth inning. 2-2 pitch, fouled off again. Rookie Lara walks back behind home plate umpire Adam Hamery, completes the circle and digs back into the right-hand batter's box. Meanwhile, Dylan Lee just looking for the right selection to put away Lara and in the bottom of the eighth inning. Glance to second. 2-2. Shot down the right field line, a fair ball all the way into the corner.
0: That'll drive in Yelich. Lara digging for second. He's thinking about three bags. Braves just now hit the cutoff man. It's an RBI triple by Luis Lara. And the tying run is at third with two down in the eighth. He was boogieing around the bags. I mean, he goes into third base without a throw.
6: Yeah, you could see him turn on the Jets right about halfway to second base. He realized he had an opportunity for three. And, man, when he did turn them on, that was some speed. That's his second triple of his young season.
0: So a double and a triple this inning. And now a pinch hitter will come to the plate for the Brewers. This will be Gary Sanchez called upon. Gary Sanchez, a .216 hitter. He does have 10 home runs. We saw Sanchez in game one. He was the DH in that game, went 0 for 4. And here comes Walt Weiss. So he'll be making a call to the bullpen. And that'll be it for Lee. So the Braves make the Pennington Grass Seed call to the bullpen. Go with Pennington Grass Seed, the official partner of the Atlanta Braves grounds crew. Pennington Grass Seed, rooted in Braves country. Looking like it'll be Iglesias on to get the final out here in the eighth. We'll step aside. 3-2 Braves here in the eighth.
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6: Still in the bottom of the eighth. Braves leading it 3-2, but Brewers making some noise this inning. Christian Yelich, one out double. Turned into a run after Luis Lara tripled him home. He now stands at third base with two outs. Bryce Iglesias comes into the game to see if he can put this rally down. He's facing right-hander Gary Sanchez after he pinch hit for David Hamilton. Rysel last pitched in Chicago, has not pitched in the Brewer series. Did pick up his 26th save of the season, going one inning with two strikeouts.
0: So the tying run is at third, two down in the bottom of the eighth inning. And here comes Sanchez. Iglesias, right-hander, trying to end this threat right here. First pitch is a called strike. A changeup and some late movement on it. Nothing and one on Gary Sanchez. Oh, one pitch. Ground ball foul down the third baseline. Quickly, nothing and two on Sanchez. Inning started with a flyout by Andrew Vaughn, but then a double by Yelich put a runner at second. Ortiz struck out, and then an RBI triple by Luis Lara. Lara with great wheels. Murphy's got to make sure he keeps everything in front of him. Wild pitch would tie the game. 0-2 pitch. Missed low. Knocked down by Murphy. Change up in the dirt and a 1-2 count. Sanchez, a lot of power. Can't make a mistake to him. 10 home runs this season. Now he requests time, backs out of there. Bright yellow batting gloves and cleats and sleeve on his right arm. Staring down Iglesias. 1-2. Popped up.
8: Matt Olson pointing skyward. Who takes command? This will be Dubon on the grass behind the mound. Makes a two-handed catch, and the Braves survive the eighth inning. It was a 3-1 lead, but we go to the ninth. It's 3-2 Braves.
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3: Braves 3, Brewers 2 as we head to the top of the ninth. Bryce Wilson goes just one inning, surrendering one hit with a strikeout. On to pitch the ninth, Aaron Ashby, left-hander, pitched in last night's game. He pitched the ninth inning, recording his second save of the season with a scoreless inning, and he's been on a heater lately. He's unscored upon in his last nine appearances. That covers 11 and a third innings pitched with 18 strikeouts, and that's something he's been really good at this year. He's got 101 strikeouts and 72 innings pitched. Second most reliever strikeouts in the league to just Mason Miller, the Terminator out there in San Diego. So tall task for the Braves. Put a little more room between them and the Padres. Excuse me, the Brewers.
4: His stuff last night looked incredible.
3: Unbelievable stuff. High arm slot lefty, big sinker, and big curveball.
4: Michael Harris there to greet him. Takes the first pitch strike. Yeah, that's what stood out to me. I mean, look, the result was great, but just watching his stuff live. Uh-huh. I don't think I've ever seen him look as good as he did yesterday. 0-1 to Harris. Swings and misses at a slider diving down. Looking ahead to the bottom of the ninth, the Brewers have the top of the order coming up. Churio, Terang, and Contreras. So to get this thing in the win column, you'll have to go through the biggest bats that they have. Michael Harris is 0 for 4 in the game. And he swings and drives one. High in the air to deep right field. Bauer's going to go back at the wall. Gone! Just sent one disappearing into the Pennsylvania night. And the Braves get that run right back. 4-2 Braves in the ninth inning. First home run of the game. And for Michael Harris, his 21st of the season, as he just made him pay deep over the right field wall.
3: That one was for the kids. I did not see that happening. Ashby, the nasty lefty, and we got a big ballpark here. Couldn't hold Michael Harris a second, though.
4: Some breathing room there. Here's Acuna. And he takes the ball outside. 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And a bouncer out towards short, taken on the second hop by Ortiz. Cuts it loose, up on a tiptoe, Vaughn keeps the bag. One down in the ninth inning. 71 RBIs for Michael Harris this year, and 21 home runs. That's a new season high, or a new career high, I should say.
3: Cooper Pratt checked into the game at shortstop. Joey Ortiz moves to third after David Hamilton was pinch hit for. So we got a new left side of the infield.
4: Matt Olson swings and fouls one back. And that home run, the 21st for Harris, so the most he's ever hit in the season. He had 20 last year, and his career best for RBIs is 86 from last season. Matt Olson sends one foul. Right now, let's pause 10 seconds for station ID on the Braves Radio Network.
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4: Nothing in two on Matt Olson. Braves leading 4-2 in the top of the ninth inning. Tough left-on-left matchup for Olson. 0-2 from Ashby. Olson takes a ball low. One-two pitch. Ball low and inside.
3: That Michael Harris home run, just the second home run surrendered to a lefty by Aaron Ashby this season.

0: in 72 innings pitched. So that is, those are few and far between against him.
1: Ashby ready with a 2-2. Lefty brings it. Olsen takes a ball high. Payoff pitch. Olsen swings and misses over the top of a slider for strike three. And for Matt, an 0 for 5 game, 3 strikeouts, 2 double plays. And I can't remember a night for Matt that's probably as frustrating as tonight has been for him. Been a tough night for him.
0: Yeah, I think he's had enough of Williamsport.
1: I think so, too. Two down for Ozzie Albies. Ozzie takes a ball in the dirt. Man, what a big run that was on the home run by Harris. Braves will carry at least a 2-run lead into the bottom of the ninth inning.
0: Michael's just so talented. That's not a pitch that usually leaves the yard. That was a breaking ball below the zone from a nasty lefty, and you're thinking about the sinker, but he's just that kind of player.
1: There's a called strike. That traveled 380 feet on that home run by Harris. There's a ball outside. The ball that Acuna just grounded out on is actually the hardest hit ball of the game. Makes velocity of 115 miles an hour. Here comes the 2-1 pitch on the way to Ozzie Albies. Ozzie with a fly ball towards right center field. Luis Lara to his left, looping that way, makes the catch. That ends the top of the ninth inning. But the Braves pick up some insurance. A home run by Michael Harris over the right field wall makes it 4-2 Braves entering the bottom of the ninth.

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5: Iglesias and the Braves take the field for the bottom of the ninth inning, leading 4-2. Top of the order coming up for the Brewers, Cheerio, Terang, and Contreras. Final game of this road trip for the Braves, looking to salvage the final game of the series. Lost two very close games in Milwaukee, 2-1 on Friday, 4-1 yesterday. Now trying to put a win in the column tonight. Michael Harris out there in center field after warming up his arm in between innings. Turn to those fans on the scaffolding. Out there beyond the left center field wall, threw the ball to them. There's a called strike. They made the catch out there on the scaffolding. That's a long throw. Yeah,
6: good pass. Nice reception.
5: He put it right on the money out there to those fans watching out in the distance. Ball low to Jackson Cheerio. Cheerio singled in the seventh. Only a second hit of this series. 1-1 pitch from Iglesias. Fouled off into the seats of the parking lot down the right field line. 1-2.
6: It's been feast or famine for Cheerio against Iglesias. He's 1-for-3 with a double and two strikeouts.
5: 1-2. Missed high. Iglesias came on for the final out of the eighth inning. Got Gary Sanchez to pop out to short. Ready with his 2-2 pitch. Cuts it loose. Ground ball up the middle. Base hit by Cheerio. That kicked off the mound. Went right up the middle. Harris gets to it. Sends it in. Leadoff single for Jackson Cheerio, who's 2-for-5 in the game. Well, you had to know it wasn't going to be easy against this portion of the order. These Brewers make lots of contact, tough outs, limit strikeouts. Here comes Bryce Terang. Terang takes a ball high and outside. And at the same time, Darren, it's been a rocky road lately for Iglesias in situations like this.
6: It sure has. He looked much better in his last outing against the White Sox.
5: Ball low. This with a changeup.
6: Yeah, the month of August, Iglesias has a 7.04 ERA. So not his best work.
5: 2-0 pitch, and that bounces off the gear of Murphy and rolls to the backstop. That was a slider that he couldn't squeeze, and down to second base for Cheerio. The pitch was also a ball, so a 3-0 count. High ball four. So a single and a walk. Not how he wanted the ninth inning to begin. And here comes Wilson Contreras. Correction, William Contreras. Contreras walking confidently to the plate, representing the winning run in the game. And I can't think of a Brewer you'd rather face less than this guy. I mean, this guy has been terrific this series. He's 2-for-4 in this game. And he is 8-for-12 in this series against his former team. No one out. Runners at first and second. First pitch to Contreras and a high fly ball to deep right field. Harris on the run to the warning track. He has room. Makes the catch on the track. Sends it in. Dubon takes it on one bounce, tagging from second base Cheerio, and makes his way to third base. And for the Braves fans who are here in the building tonight, I think their heart just skipped a beat. Off the bat, that looked like trouble. One down in the ninth inning.
6: I know mine did. And I think if we're in Milwaukee, probably walking back to the dugout. That ball was smoked.
5: Here comes Jake Bowers. Just as much of a home run threat as Contreras. One down in the inning. 4-2 Braves in the ninth. First pitch in for a called strike. Ball hit by Contreras, 380 feet. Would have been a home run in 7 of 30 ballparks. 0-1 pitch upstairs. One ball, one strike. Iglesias trying to figure this thing out, looking for two outs. 1-1 through the back door with a good-looking slider. 1-2. Bowers has punched out twice tonight. He also drove in a run with a single. Outside of that, a ground out to second base. The 1-2. Check swing right back to the mound. Iglesias goes to second. Skips the throw for one out. Over to first base. Double play! And that's the game. Now, second base umpire Todd Titchener says, hold on just a minute. He is walking in and chatting with Sean Murphy. Braves are starting to celebrate. Now, let's hear from Titchener. The Brewers will challenge the play at second base. Well, the throw by Iglesias was a terrible throw to second base. He one-hopped it to Dubon, who was covering the bag. Got the out, then fired to first for what appears to be a game-ending double play. Boy, Dubon saved him. He's out at second base. There's no doubt about it. And somehow Dubon made an incredible play on an awful throw his way. And then on the throw to first base, it was low and dug out by Olson. So two balls thrown in the dirt, dug out by Braves defenders to complete a game-ending double play. Waiting for this to be official.
6: Good or bad defense has been the constant theme in this series. It wins you ball games.
5: Watching the replay, let's go down to the field. Calls confirmed, Braves win. And they wrap up this road trip with a 4-2 victory over the Brewers. They turn three double plays tonight, one to finish the game. And a big home run by Michael Harris lifts the team late. For the Brewers in the ninth, no runs, one hit, no errors, and a man left. Final score, Braves 4, Brewers 2. Back with the totals after this.
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5: Braves hold on and win it 4-2 over the Brewers. The Home Depot is proud to present today's player of the game. Darren, who have you got for tonight?
6: We're going to go Didier Fuentes. Two innings pitched tonight, two hits and one strikeout. But the most important stat of the night, stranded two base runners in the sixth inning. First and second, no outs. Takes him only six pitches to get those next three outs. There's not much room to breathe against this Brewers team, so I think that's probably the biggest momentum shift of the game.
5: I think so, too. So he's your player of the game, built by the Home Depot. How doers get more done. Here are the totals for the Braves. Four runs on 11 hits, one error, nine men left on base, one home run for the Braves, the solo shot of the ninth by Michael Harris. For the Brewers, two runs, also 11 hits, one error, 11 men left on base. Braves improved to 76-55 for the season, and they maintain a three-game lead over the Phillies in the East. Meanwhile, the Brewers fall to 81-50 as they take 2 of 3 in this series. Winning pitcher Tyler Mahle, now 5-10 with a 4.41 ERA. Losing pitcher Shane Droen, he falls to 6-5 with a 3.84 ERA. Rysel Iglesias with his 27th save of the season and an ERA of 3 for Rysel. Time of the game, 3 hours right on the nose in front of 2,432 at historic Bowman Field in Williamsport, Pennsylvania. 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
5: Braves win the night 4-2 here in Williamsport. 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Our Braves Radio Network coverage will begin at 6 o'clock Eastern with a Ford leadoff show. And then Joe Simpson and I have the first pitch at 7:15 Eastern, 6:15 Central. The Dodgers have not announced their starter for Tuesday night, but the Braves will be going with the right-hander Bryce Elder. He's 8-7 with a 3.92 ERA. So for our guys back in studio, Joe Virgin and Lucas Kochevar. Also for Darren O'Day and our producer-engineer Jonathan Chadwick, I'm Ben Ingram saying so long and good evening from historic Bowman Field in Williamsport, Pennsylvania. Final score, Braves 4, Brewers 2. Stay tuned for the Hyundai postgame show starting right now at the Barrett Salee.
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20: Woo! We needed that one. Welcome in to the Hyundai Post Game Show. From the Truist Studios here in the Battery Atlanta, Barrett Salee recapping the Braves 4-2 win over the Milwaukee Brewers in the Little League Classic in Williamsport, Pennsylvania. Braves finally get a win over the Brewers and even up the season series with the Brew Crew 3-3. That could be big going into the postseason. Michael Harris the second with a key home run in the eighth. And how about Doobie? That turn, the double play to end the game in the bottom of the ninth. Let's get to the highlights. Top of the second, and the Braves have something brewing. After Ozzie Albies and Lane Thomas single, Mauricio Dubon stands in with a chance to get the scoring started.
5: Here's the 1-1 pitch, and Dubon squares it up deep down the right field line to the corner at the wall, and that one hops over the wall, and that is going to be a ground rule double, make it 1-0 Braves. And one hop just inside the foul line at the end of the right field line, hopped over the wall. It's an RBI double out of Dubon. Albie scores, first to third for Thomas, and it's 1-0 Braves.
20: Bottom of the second, and Tyler Mahle is in a big-time jam after striking out Garrett Mitchell with the bases loaded for the second out of the inning. He squares off against David Hamilton with a full count and two down.
5: And the payoff pitch from Mahle, hit in the air to right field. Ronald Acuna coming in. Ronald slides, and he's got it for the out. What a play by Ronald Acuna, dashing in, feet first slide, made the catch, and the Brewers strand the bases loaded.
20: Bottom of the third, and the Brewers have a chance to get back in it. Two down, runner on second, and Tyler Mahle on the bump facing Jake Bowers.
5: 1-0 Braves. Jake Bowers with a fly ball to right field, down for a base hit. Ronald comes up throwing. Come around third base, Terang. Play at the plate, not in time. It's a tie game. And down to second base for Jake Bowers. He's been an RBI machine in this series. And he puts the Brewers on the board with a base hit to right field to drive in Terang. 1-1.
20: Braves trying to get one back in the top of the fourth. Two down, runners at the corners, and Sean Murphy at the plate.
5: Murphy with a soft tapper up the third baseline, charging Hamilton. He slips, and he falls. That'll mean a run. And Sean Murphy is aboard. The second the cleats of Hamilton hit the grass, his feet slid right out from under him. And when we say sometimes you just need some contact, just put the ball in play because anything can happen, that time anything did happen. I mean, his feet came right out from under him. And it's 2-1 Braves here in the fourth inning.
20: Top of the sixth, still 2-1 Braves, runners on second and third, two down, Michael Harris the second at the plate, and the Brewers hand the Braves a gift.
5: Runners at second and third, first pitch swinging, and a slow roller up the first baseline. That's going to be kicked and booted by Vaughn, and the Braves score a run. The Brewers blink defensively, Vaughn charged in, couldn't play the bounce cleanly, and clanked it right off the glove. So the Braves put the ball in play, put pressure on the Brewers, and that's twice now that the Brewers have blinked.
20: Skip ahead to the bottom of the eighth, still 3-1 Braves. Christian Yelich on second after a double. Luis Lara at the plate facing Dylan Lee.
5: 2-2. Shot down the right field line, a fair ball all the way into the corner. That'll drive in Yelich. Lara digging for second. He's thinking about three bags. Braves just now hit the cutoff man. It's an RBI triple by Luis Lara. And the tying run is at third with two down in the eighth.
20: Top of the ninth, and the Braves come right back. Aaron Ashby on for the Brewers, and the first batter he sees in the inning is Michael Harris, the second.
5: Michael Harris is 0-for-4 in the game, and he swings and drives one. High in the air to deep right field. Bauer's going to go back at the wall. Gone! Just sent one disappearing into the Pennsylvania night, and the Braves get that run right back. 4-2 Braves in the ninth inning. First home run of the game, and for Michael Harris, his 21st of the season, as he just made him pay deep over the right field wall.
20: 380 feet off the bat of Money Mike, that sets his new single season career high. Bottom of the ninth, Russell Iglesias on for the multi-inning save opportunity. Runners at the corners, one down, and Jake Bauer's at the plate.
5: The 1-2. Check swing right back to the mound. Iglesias goes to second. Skips the throw for one out. Over to first base. Double play! And that's the game. Now, second base umpire Todd Titchener says, hold on just a minute. He is walking in and chatting with Sean Murphy. Braves are starting to celebrate. Now, let's hear from Titchener. The Brewers will challenge the play at second base. Well, the throw by Iglesias was a terrible throw to second base. He one-hopped it to Dubon, who was covering the bag, got the out, then fired to first for what appears to be a game-ending double play. Boy, Dubon saved him. He's out at second base. There's no doubt about it. And somehow Dubon made an incredible play on an awful throw his way. And then on the throw to first base, it was low and dug out by Olson. So two balls thrown in the dirt, dug out by Braves defenders to complete a game-ending double play. Waiting for this to be official.
6: Good or bad defense has been the constant theme in this series that wins you ball games.
5: Calls confirmed, Braves win. And they wrap up this road trip with a 4-2 victory over the Brewers. They turn three double plays tonight, one to finish the game. And a big home run by Michael Harris lifts the team late. For the Brewers in the ninth, no runs, one hit, no errors, and a man left. Final score, Braves 4, Brewers 2.
20: Your totals for the game for the Braves, 4 runs, 11 hits, and 1 error. The Braves went 4-for-13 with runners in scoring position and left 9 on base. For the Brewers, 2 runs, 11 hits, and 1 error. They went 2-for-12 with runners in scoring position and left 11 on base. Tyler Malley gets the win. He improves to 5-10 on the season, 2-1 as a member of the Braves. 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
20: 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Braves finally get a win against the Brewers after a long, long couple of days in Milwaukee. I guess going to Williamsport did the trick. Good news, the Braves won. 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One call, that's all. We'll take another break. When we come back, we'll talk a little bit about what happened in Gwinnett. That might be of interest to you. 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
20: 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Braves 4-2 winners over the Milwaukee Brewers. Now 3-3 versus the Brewers this season. That will come in handy if the Braves and Brewers are fighting for a bye in the first round of the Major League Baseball playoffs. The tiebreaker after head-to-head, of course, is division record, and we'll see what happens with that as the rest of the season goes along. There were no injuries today, but one player who was injured now isn't, and that is Ronaldo Lopez. He started his rehab assignment today for the AAA Gwinnett Stripers. Really good outing. 4 innings, 3 hits, no earned runs, 1 walk, and 3 strikeouts. Most importantly, he threw 50 pitches, 35 of which were strikes. So very, very big for Ronaldo Lopez as he attempts to return to the major league roster. Michael Harris II, I think we need to talk about how good he has been through all of the issue. And there have been a lot of issues. Michael Harris II has been very solid this road trip. The beginning of this game didn't look so well, but when you needed a clutch home run, needed a clutch hit, he came through in that 8th inning. 1 for 5 on the day, but that one was really, really big. How about Lane Thomas? 2 for 3 in the start in left field, turning out to be a pretty solid addition to this Atlanta Braves roster. We'll take our final break. When we come back, we'll preview the pitching matchup for Tuesday's opener against the Dodgers. This is the Hyundai Postgame Show on the Atlanta Braves Radio Network.
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20: Welcome back. Wrapping things up here on a Sunday night as the Braves win game 3 against the Brewers. This one was a special one, the Little League Classic in Williamsport, Pennsylvania. The four-city road trip is over. The Braves will return home on Tuesday against the Los Angeles Dodgers. Big three-game series coming with the NL West leaders. Tyler Glasnow will go for the Dodgers. He's 3-0, has a 2.72 ERA, 13 walks, and 49 strikeouts this season. Bryce Elder will go for the Braves. He's 8-7, has a 3.92 ERA, 46 walks, and 113 strikeouts. And if you remember, on May 10th, Bryce Elder went 5 2/3, only gave up one hit and no earned runs in a win over these very same Dodgers. Ford leadoff show coming at 6:05 Central on Tuesday, and first pitch between the Braves and the Dodgers, 7:15 Eastern Time from Truist Park. For all of us here at the Braves Radio Network, and that includes Lucas Koschevar and Joe Virgin behind the glass, I'm Barrett Salee. Again, your final from Williamsport, Braves 4, Brewers 2.
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20: And welcome into the 680 The Fan studios here in the Battery, Atlanta. Barrett Salee Recapping a big night in the home of the Little League World Series as the Braves topped the Brewers 4-2 in historic Bowman Field. It was a fun afternoon and evening as the Braves celebrated with all the Little Leaguers and then went out there and gave them a show in one of the more special, unique games in Major League Baseball. Fun game that they put on every single year. And the Braves made it count today. We'll have highlights. We'll have Walt Weiss. We'll have a lot to get to over the course of this show. So let's get to the highlights. And there were quite a few. Top of the second, and the Braves have something brewing after Ozzie Albies and Lane Thompson single. Or Lane Thomas, I should say. Mauricio Dubon stands in with a chance to get the scoring started.
0: And Dubon squares it up deep down the right field line to the corner at the wall, and that one hops over the wall, and that is going to be a ground rule double, make it 1-0 Braves. And one hop just inside the foul line at the end of the right field line, hopped over the wall. It's an RBI double out of Dubon. Albies scores, first to third for Thomas, and it's 1-0 Braves.
20: Bottom of the second, and Tyler Mahle is in a big-time jam after striking out Garrett Mitchell with the bases loaded for the second out of the inning. He squares off against David Hamilton with a full count and two down.
0: And the payoff pitch from Mahle, hit in the air to right field. Ronald Acuna coming in. Ronald slides, and he's got it for the out. What a play by Ronald Acuna, dashing in, feet first slide, made the catch, and the Brewers strand the bases loaded.
20: Bottom of the third, and the Brewers have a chance to get back in it. Two down, runner on second, and Tyler Mahle on the bump facing Jake Bowers.
0: 1-0 Braves. Jake Bowers with a fly ball to right field, down for a base hit. Ronald comes up throwing. Come around third base, Terang. Play at the plate, not in time. It's a tie game, and down to second base for Jake Bowers. He's been an RBI machine in this series, and he puts the Brewers on the board with a base hit to right field to drive in Terang. 1-1.
20: Braves trying to get one back in the top of the fourth. Two down, runners at the corners, and Sean Murphy at the plate.
0: Murphy with a soft tapper up the third baseline, charging Hamilton. He slips, and he falls. That'll mean a run. And Sean Murphy is aboard. The second the cleats of Hamilton hit the grass, his feet slid right out from under him. And when we say sometimes you just need some contact, just put the ball in play because anything can happen, that time anything did happen. I mean, his feet came right out from under him. And it's 2-1 Braves here in the fourth inning.
20: Top of the sixth, still 2-1 Braves, runners on second and third. Two down, Michael Harris the second at the plate, and the Brewers hand the Braves a gift.
0: Runners at second and third, first pitch swinging, and a slow roller up the first baseline. That's going to be kicked and booted by Vaughn, and the Braves score a run. The Brewers blinked defensively. Vaughn charged in, couldn't play the bounce cleanly, and clanked it right off the glove. So the Braves put the ball in play, put pressure on the Brewers, and that's twice now that the Brewers have blinked.
20: Skip ahead to the bottom of the eighth, still 3-1 Braves. Christian Yelich on second after a double. Luis Lara at the plate facing Dylan Lee.
0: 2-2. Shot down the right field line, a fair ball all the way into the corner. That'll drive in Yelich. Lara digging for second. He's thinking about three bags. Braves just now hit the cutoff man. It's an RBI triple by Luis Lara. And the tying run is at third with two down in the eighth.
20: Top of the ninth, and the Braves come right back. Aaron Ashby on for the Brewers, and the first batter he sees in the inning is Michael Harris the second.
0: Michael Harris is 0-for-4 in the game, and he swings and drives one. High in the air to deep right field. Bauer's going to go back at the wall. Gone! Just sent one disappearing into the Pennsylvania night, and the Braves get that run right back. 4-2 Braves in the ninth inning. First home run of the game, and for Michael Harris, his 21st of the season, as he just made him pay deep over the right field wall.
20: 380 feet off the bat of Money Mike, that sets his new single season career high. Bottom of the ninth, Russell Iglesias on for the multi-inning save opportunity. Runners at the corners, one down, and Jake Bowers at the plate.
0: The 1-2. Check swing right back to the mound. Iglesias goes to second. Skips the throw for one out. Over to first base. Double play! And that's the game. Now, second base umpire Todd Titchener says, hold on just a minute. He is walking in and chatting with Sean Murphy. Braves are starting to celebrate. Now, let's hear from Titchener. The Brewers will challenge the play at second base. Well, the throw by Iglesias was a terrible throw to second base. He one-hopped it to Dubon, who was covering the bag, got the out, then fired to first for what appears to be a game-ending double play. Boy, Dubon saved him. He's out at second base. There's no doubt about it. And somehow Dubon made an incredible play on an awful throw his way. And then on the throw to first base, it was low and dug out by Olson. So two balls thrown in the dirt, dug out by Braves defenders to complete a game-ending double play. Waiting for this to be official.
1: Good or bad defense has been a constant theme in this series. It wins you ball games.
0: Calls confirmed, Braves win. And they wrap up this road trip with a 4-2 victory over the Brewers. They turn three double plays tonight, one to finish the game. And a big home run by Michael Harris lifts the team late. For the Brewers in the ninth, no runs, one hit, no errors, and a man left. Final score, Braves 4, Brewers 2.
20: Tyler Malley got the win. He's 5-10 on the season. Shane Drouin, the loss. He's 6-5. Russell Iglesias to save, his 27th of the season. 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Let's go to Didier Fuentes. Two innings, two hits, no earned runs, and he got Tyler Malley out of a massive two-on, nobody-out jam in the sixth inning. Georgia Banking Company, your hometown bank of choice. Let's get to our Wellstar Well stat of the day. Michael Harris II's home run in the ninth gave him 21 on the year. 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Let's go to Bill in Charleston. What's up, Bill?
3: Hey, what's going on, Barrett? Thanks for taking my call there. Watch the game, listen to it. I like to sometimes get different perspectives, you know, from people not really affiliated with the Braves, and I thought it was a pretty good show on tonight. But I did want to say, or I did want to ask you something about maybe what happens on the 40-man roster. But again, you saw at least, kind of got overshadowed, was another pretty bad base running blunder, I'm not sure if you mentioned that earlier in the show or not, but sometimes these wins can mask mistakes. And I don't know if you can catch who that was on first base as well. So Acuna got nailed at third, which could have been a costly out there, obviously. And then also there was someone fooling around on first base. Did you catch that? Where he could have been picked off a couple times. I don't know who that was on first there. But I just want to be more careful on the base pass. But my real question was about, what comes up on the expansion. And, I understand now you only get to pick up two players and maybe only one pitcher, but in the pipeline, are we looking at who could possibly bring another bat up here? And, I was looking down at the minors, and obviously maybe Eric Hartman is the best bat, but I guess from who's going to be coming up there, is it this Patrick Lahisi? Is that the guy who's most likely going to come up? And do you see him actually coming up here and being utilized? I'll listen to your answer. Thanks, man.
20: Thanks, Bill. Yeah, with the runner on first, that was Mauricio Dubon, and that was he was doing that intentionally, and he definitely got in the pitcher's head. So that was on purpose, and I think it was something that I'd like to see more of, to be honest with you. With Ronald, to me, that was on coaching more than Ronald. The stop sign was up really late from Watkins, and Ronald had his head down for sure, rounding third, looking at the corner of the base, and that was essentially when the stop sign went up. So, to me, that was more on Watkins than it was on Ronald. Now, again, he's going to get blamed for it because it seems like anything that he gets blamed for a lot. He was hustling. He was busting it around the corner, third base, around the corner. So, I think it was Watkins more than Ronald. Again, I'm.

0: Where Hicklin's up here. Now, he was the 27th man today. You did get a 27th man today. I'm not really sure why for a special game that happens, but it did. And he just got sent back down because you have to send that guy back down. I would imagine Brewer Hicklin gets called up because even though he's a righty, Walt has told us consistently that he treats Brewer Hicklin as a lefty. His reverse splits are like ridiculous. I mean, ridiculous. So I would imagine he comes up. I would imagine J.R. Richie's probably one of those guys. He couldn't be sent back down. If he does come up, I would imagine it's J.R. Richie. And, you know, I don't know what else, what other moving parts. Again, there's a lot of different things that can happen from a personnel standpoint between now and then, who gets hurt, whatever. But I would imagine Brewer Hicklin's definitely one of those guys. Appreciate the call, Bill, as you do every single night. How about Sean Murphy? His second at-bat of the day resulted in an RBI single. Single, air quotes, but it counts. It was an RBI. It was his first RBI of the season. So congratulations to Sean Murphy. The Second Chance is brought to you by A Second Chance Bail Bonds. It's better to know us and not need us than need us and not know us. A Second Chance is available 24/7 at 404 Bailout or online at atlbail.com. 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
3: It's a feel-good event for everybody, everybody involved. So they did a great job. I know our guys enjoyed it. The kids enjoyed it in the stands. And they probably scored a few batting gloves and maybe a few bats. I hope so.
4: All right, we spoke about Tyler before the

0: game. What'd you see out of him tonight?
1: Yeah, he was great, man. He's like I said, he's been a shot in the arm for us. You know, and he's like I said, strike thrower. He knows how to pitch. He's got really good feel for sequences, for navigating lineups. He's done a really nice job. So it's been a good get.
0: When things haven't been going well for this team, I'm sure it's got to be nice to get one like this anyway. You can get one.
1: Yeah, it's a hard fought win. That's a tough team to put away. The ball's always in play, you know, and so you got to defend, and we did tonight. Debon made an unbelievable play there to end the game, to turn that double play. But yeah, you got to play well. If you give that team extra outs, you know, we saw it the other night in Milwaukee, and you know, it's going to cost you. Because they're really good at keeping the line moving, and they pitch well. So we had to play well. You know, I think maybe we left a few runs on the table. Maybe could have scored a few more. But Didi was outstanding, coming in and giving us two innings right there and a big part of the game. That's a good win.
2: Well, we're going to go over here.
3: Hi, Mr. Weiss. Congrats on the win.
1: Thanks.
3: How do you sum up Tyler Mahle's pitching performance today?
1: Tyler did great. He's been a great pickup for us at the deadline. You know, the velocity was good tonight. You know, and if fastball plays up on top of the velocity. So, and he can pitch. He's got the split finger, cutter. So it's basically a three pitch mix. But he commands them all, and he executes pitches. It's a great job.
3: Thank you.
1: Thank you.
4: Thanks, Walt.
1: Yeah.
4: Looking at Harris, his eighth homer this year against a lefty. What have you seen in his adjustment left on left that's really had great results this year?
1: You know, I've talked about him a lot this year. I think we're just seeing him mature as a player and figure some things out. Mature as a hitter. He's a free swinger. He's still going to chase some, but he hits the ball so hard, and he's doing that more often. And I think it's just a young kid. He's still only 25 years old, I believe. Figuring things out and becoming a better player. And he's doing it before our eyes. But, just maturing as a player is what I see.
4: And with Ozzie, knowing how special today was, he was around his own little league players and having a chance to mentor them. What was your view of just how much he enjoyed this day?
1: Yeah, Ozzie had a great time. I thought he might get in at bat in that Curacao game, but you know, he was great. You know, we give him a hard time, but he had a great time. Ronald had a great time. You could really see it. I think it's a reminder for the big leaguers why they started playing the game. You know, because it's easy to forget. You know, when you're doing it for a living, and it's, you know, the stakes are high, the pressure is high. Sometimes you need those reminders of why you started to play the game. And I think today was a perfect example of that. I think it's a great job. It's a great event. It's a great event that Major League Baseball puts on.
2: Anything else for Walt? You good? Thank you, Walt.
1: All right. Thank you.
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5: The Gwinnett Stripers top the Durham Bulls 7-2. Ronaldo Lopez on his first appearance in a rehab assignment. Four innings, three hits, no earned runs, one walk, and three strikeouts. He threw 50 pitches, 35 of which were strikes. Columbus top Montgomery 7-2. Stop me if you've heard this before, but Eric Hartman hit a two-run home run. Hub City topped Rome 3-1. Daniel Brooks with six strikeouts. And Augusta topped Columbia 3-1. Brody Fowler with six innings and allowing only one earned run. Fans at Racetrack, we understand the importance of good food, cold drinks, and a great game. 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
5: 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Michael Harris II hit a big home run in the eighth. Tyler Malley got the win on the mound. Here are today's duo.
11: I was super pumped for the guys. I mean, I wanted to be a little leaguer playing on that field when I was young. I never had the chance, so definitely it's more special for me to play the big league game, and they support me tonight the same way I supported them earlier, so it was special.
12: Yeah, obviously I don't have Team Georgia here, but he had Curacao, so it was good. It was kind of cool to see him interact with them and see a big leaguer from their country be out here, and it was fun to be in front of the kids and play a kids game.
2: Stay there on the left.
0: Mike, it's been a struggle for you guys, obviously, last week or so. How nice was it to get this win to end the road trip on a big time note?
12: Yeah, it was good to just close this out and go into the off day and refresh a little bit. So, it's always good to win, especially when things aren't going the best for you.
2: JP?
4: Michael, when you have a stadium full of 12-year-olds, they might say, hey, hit a homer. So I have to ask, did that happen before your ninth inning at-bat?
12: They said it before every at-bat, and I let them down. So eventually I had to do it, and I'm glad it happened at that time.
4: And for you, for it to be a left-on-left homer, what does that say about the work that you've put in, the adjustments you've made to go left-on-left this year?
12: Yeah, I think it says a lot. I just keep telling myself I have to simplify against the tougher lefties and kind of look for one part of the plate. He put it there with two strikes, so I just put my best swing on it, and it went out.
2: We go over here on the right, guys.
3: Hey, guys, congratulations on the win. So, Michael, before the game, you were showing us your collection of really cool bats. and we were trying to guess which bat would be the lucky one, and it turns out it was the Black Panther that you hit the home run with.
12: Yep.
3: Why was that bat the lucky one?
12: That was the last one in the rotation. I had 5 bats. That was my 5th at bat, so that was the only one that had hope in it, so I'm glad I used it.
3: Thank you.
12: Yep.
3: Congrats on the win, Ozzie and Michael. What was your favorite part of playing here at the MLB Little League Classic in front of these Little Leaguers who admire you guys?
11: I would say, you know, playing in front of the Little Leaguers was really special. And, you know, I know their dream is to play in the big leagues one day. So I'm happy that we could have showed them how to play the game and how we take care of, you know, preparation and all the stuff we do before a game. And it was really cool to, you know, sign autographs and all that good stuff for them.
10: Go back to Gabe.
13: Ozzie, in the way that you watched and idolized Andrew Jones, does it resonate with you that now for these Curacao kids, you're their Andrew Jones?
11: Yeah, I mean, I was 5 years old when I met him the first time, and it was super special for me. So I definitely will do anything from my side for these kids to, you know, have their answers that they need. I know today I spent like an hour with them in the dugout before the game. Lucky enough, it was really late before their game, so we had more time to chat and they asked me a lot of questions. So to me, I'll just do whatever it takes for them to, you know, keep dreaming, keep believing themselves to be a big leaguer one day.
0: Ozzie, what has Tyler Mahle meant to this team since joining you guys?
11: Oh, definitely a lot. I mean, he's a competitor. He goes out there and he gives us the best he can every single time he's out there. And like tonight, you see it. He was aggressive. I love the way he attacked the zone. And, you know, it's going to be special to have a guy like that on team. And he's fitting right in with us, and he's getting more comfortable, so it's going to be great.
10: Gabe?
13: Mike, you're the first Brave, obviously, to homer in the Little League Classic. That's like a cool little trivia thing. What does that mean to you?
12: I don't know, but yeah, that's cool. Always cool to be the first to do something. I guess not always, but but yeah, that's cool to be the first Brave to do it. Yeah.
2: Anything else for these guys? We're gonna go in the back there, the left. Wait for the mic.
14: Hey guys, John Girardi. I'm with the Hometown Paper here. Ozzie, I know you played growing up, I believe, in Pariba, the Little League there, and obviously Curacao teams from there. What did it mean to talk with the kids from your hometown there? And I guess what advice did you kind of give them?
11: Yeah, it meant a lot. And the first thing I told them is to keep playing hard and go for the win today, because it was against South Korea, and I needed that so I can talk trash to Kim. So, I mean, seriously, in all seriousness, I told them to, like, go for the win today and keep, you know, keep grinding and keep giving it 100%. Don't think, just go play baseball like you always did in Curacao. It's the same game, just I feel like, you know, T-Stadium is like the mini version of a big league stadium. So it's really special with these kids. And, you know, it's like basically coming to camp and they sign and now they're playing against all the great teams around the world.
5: 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Let's get the key to Tuesday's game.
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5: Let's get good Bryce. We need good Bryce. We like good Bryce. When good Bryce comes out, good things happen. Bryce Elder going for the Braves on Tuesday. He beat the Dodgers earlier this year, I should say. Let's get another performance like that. So, good Bryce. Let's get him on Tuesday. Tyler Glasnow will get the ball for the Dodgers. 3-0, a 2.72 ERA, 13 walks and 49 strikeouts this season. Throws a lot of strikes and relies on a lot of swing and miss. Like I said, Elder going for the Braves. He's 8-7, has a 3.92 ERA, 46 walks and 113 strikeouts. Last time out, we saw a good Bryce. 6 innings, 4 hits, 1 earned run, 1 walk and 5 strikeouts. 6:80 game day coming your way at 5:15 on Tuesday afternoon for Leadoff Show across the Braves Radio Network at 6, and First Pitch with Ben and Joe. Braves and Dodgers, 7:15 across the street at Truist Park. For all of us here at 680 The Fan, Chad Bishop, Lucas Koschevar, and Joe Virgin, I'm Barrett Sully. 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
21: Young player had, you know, would seem to be the start of a very promising career. For him to get this news is obviously awful, but, I mean, the bigger question is even if he's out, you know, for an extended period of time here, what's the impact to the Raiders, a young team with a new head coach trying to turn things around? How much do you grade this as an impact?
22: Yeah, so I think had he been gone for the year, I think it would have been a major impact to what they're trying to do there, because it would be such a negative, like, momentum killer, right? Like, they have the number one overall pick in the draft, and whether they start Mendoza or whether they start Kirk Cousins, the feeling that they're trying to put out is that, you know, they've hit the bottom and are on the way up. And Ashton Jeanty, you know, the record setting running back who was their high draft pick the year before, you know, he was going to be a big part of them moving in the right direction. So if he was lost, well, then, you know, I'm old enough to remember, you know, I'm a Bengals fan. I remember when they picked Kijana Carter, number one overall, as the running back out of Penn State. And he immediately had a major injury the end of this season. And it just, like, took the pin out of the, you know, it was like somebody took a pin to a balloon as a Bengals fan. So I think Jeanty being back, in addition to just his own health and wanting the best for the young man, I think the Raiders organization as a whole would be breathing a big sigh of relief, because they can feel like whatever it is they're trying to build, they can continue to do that with, you know, all of their main guys moving in the right direction.
21: Yeah, listen, I mean, look, I'm not going to underscore the quality of the player. But also, you know, even last year, Jeanty was not that much of an impact at the NFL level. And that doesn't mean he wouldn't have gotten better. But, you know, overall, you know, year one, you're talking about, you know, just a 3.7 yards per carry. Only had 975 yards. Didn't even break 1,000. And really, you know, what he was known for in college, you know, when they say the home run hitter, his breakaways and his long touchdown runs were part of what made him so successful. We didn't see that last year from him. And again, that's not to minimize the impact of the player. He certainly is important to what they do. But, you know, for this Raiders team, ultimately it comes down to stability at quarterback first and foremost. I mean, you know, they didn't have any last year. And again, Jeanty didn't change the offense dynamically. Now, I don't know what Clint Kubiak is going to do, comparatively speaking, to what the previous regime did and how much he planned on using Jeanty, or where, how much of a focal point he was going to be in the offense. But again, the reality is that, you know, Jeanty's talent aside, the Raiders' biggest question and biggest concern is going to be stability at quarterback, whether it's Cousins or Mendoza, and what that looks like. Because if you can't throw the ball, just stack eight in a box and turn around and say, okay, go beat us. And also, they don't necessarily have a ton of receiving weapons outside of Brock Bowers that really, you know, cause defenses to have to worry about stacking eight in a box. So I feel like Genty would have seen still a lot of that until you get some higher quarterback play, higher level quarterback play that's going to change the scope of things.
22: Oh, yeah, absolutely. Like the Genty was not like going to be the reason why they're a championship team this season or not. I think in my opinion, that's not what their goal should be. You know, right now they're all about trying to turn things around. And you mentioned that the biggest question going into the season and for the season as a whole, the biggest success matrix is what is their quarterback situation and when is Mendoza ready to prove that he is the guy that's going to lead them to the promised land. And so, like, who's playing at running back or what receiver or any other position on the field is going to pale in comparison to that question. But as they're trying to answer that question and they hope that it's answered affirmatively, if Kirk Cousins has the reins early, he's the adult in the room. And I think they want to prove that they're no longer going in the wrong direction. That, you know, Brock Bowers, who did have injury issues himself last season, he's back and ready to prove that he's still a alien the way that he looked his rookie season. And yes, the Genty, with a competent quarterback play and a team that has an offense out there that, you know, is actually trying to make the opponents worry, that, yeah, he can be a 1,000-plus yard rusher and they could be a multi-prong attack. And they wouldn't be able to, you know, rely on that, obviously, if Genty just weren't there.
21: Yeah, I mean, again, I'm not sure to the level of what, you know, this new system under Clint Kubiak is going to be and what they're going to do. But I mean, look, a stable running game is a young quarterback's best friend. And, mm-hmm. and if it is going to be Fernando Mendoza, they're going to need some semblance of a running game to be able to do that. So we'll continue to monitor the news here. But, you know, the Raiders' biggest and first and foremost uphill battle, and I say this all the time when you talk about teams that are trying to figure it out and trying to figure out a way to get back to the postseason, the first thing you got to do is win your division.
22: Oh, yeah.
21: You got to be able to win your, like, it is the easiest, the most direct path to the playoffs is winning your division. Mm-hmm. And you're guaranteed a home playoff game, and you are going to be a team that is better than everybody else. And until you can do that, you know, their first goal is trying to figure out how to beat the Chiefs, Broncos, and Chargers. That's mm-hmm. it. Forget everybody else. They've got to contend with those guys twice a year. And if they can't handle them, then the rest of the league is not really a concern the way I look at it. When you talk about trying to rebuild and reconstruct a team that has been down for years, that's step number one. And I don't know that they match up roster-wise with any of those teams at this point in time.
22: Yeah, I think they don't. And so that's why, for me, if I'm trying to say, well, what's good or successful for the Raiders right now, I don't think that their goal is to beat those teams yet, because I don't think that's where they're at. So I think that right now they're trying to, you know, stop the bleeding of the way things have been and show that they're a squad moving in the right direction. And so, you know, having all of their young stars out there and available and producing, I think is a step towards trying to build that momentum. I think them worrying about winning the AFC West is, that's a future year's concern. That's not the goal for this year.
21: No, and again, I wish that there was a way to, you know, measure the impact of this whole thing, but there are so many other questions that surround this team mm-hmm. that go beyond Ash and Genty. So we keep our fingers crossed and hope that that this is not the severity of the injury that we all initially thought. All right, up next, one quarterback controversy could get solved as soon as this week. We'll answer that next game on ESPN Radio.
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0: Seemed to be dealing with a sprained ankle. The team still unsure how much time he might miss, but don't believe it is a long-term injury. Elsewhere, the Browns are waiving tight end Daquan Wright, who has an agreement in place to play for LSU if he clears waivers. Wright believed to be the first player to return to play in college after signing with an NFL team as an undrafted free agent. Did not appear in either of Cleveland's first two preseason games. Wright entered the transfer portal after he and a group of athletes were granted a temporary restraining order in Louisiana to return to college for one more season. Sunday night baseball final from Williamsport Little League Classic. The Braves take down the Brewers 4-2. Mauricio Dubon and Sean Murphy driving in runs for Atlanta. Michael Harris the second adding a solo homer in the top of the ninth inning. The Braves salvage the series finale in Williamsport.
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2: Falcons low now say quarterback Michael Penix has been fully cleared to practice.
3: He's cleared for 11-on-11, yes. He'll practice Monday and team periods.
4: Kevin Stefanski, from the moment he took the job, has said repeatedly, accuracy is the most important trait for a quarterback. And accuracy is something that it has not been Michael Penix's strength throughout his NFL career.
5: I do think having a quarterback who fits that better is going to be the best thing for the Falcons. And I think Penix, if he's healthy, you know, that's kind of the best fit for what they want to do stylistically.

0: along here with the NFL preseason, and you just heard it as we started to come into this whole thing that the Falcons now have a full-blown quarterback battle going on in camp now that Michael Penix has been cleared and deemed healthy, healthy enough to play and go into 11-on-11 drills. And so, you know, Tua Tagovailoa, who by all accounts was brought in here to be the starter. I don't believe that Tua is signed here thinking he wasn't going to get the starting job for a guy who could have went anywhere, and there were plenty of teams in need of a quarterback. I think he chose Atlanta because he felt like, you know, at worst case scenario, this was his job to lose. Well, guess what? His play so far in the preseason, he lost it. It is no longer his job to lose at this point in time. And we'll go through the timeline here in a minute, but let's hear from Josh Kendall, Falcons reporter for The Athletic on game night last night about Michael Penix now having a chance to be the starter.
1: Honestly, there probably shouldn't be, but I think there is. Tua has not taken full advantage of these 3 weeks, this sort of 3 week head start that he's had. More than that, if you count the spring, the off season program, the offense has yet to find its groove with Tua under center, behind center, where, whatever you want to say. So I do think Michael Penix Jr.'s got a chance. You know, it's not long until September 13th, but what the Falcons have seen from their first team offense so far, it's just not been good enough. So I do think Penix has got a shot.
0: Well, I think, again, and I obviously am close to the Falcons, and I've talked to people who the plan was to name Tua the week one starter after the first preseason game. Kevin Stefanski has told the media repeatedly that the first and third preseason games are the most important ones to him. Mm-hmm. The way he structures his camp. Some coaches do it the second, some coaches do it the third, whatever it is. For him, it's one and three. Tua played so bad in week one and didn't look any better in joint practices against the Colts that it would have been a bad look for him to name Tua the starter after and what we could classify as an abhorrent performance in week one and beyond. He just has not looked good. He hasn't looked comfortable. He's dropping snaps. I mean, you know, this is basic stuff here, Dre, that has caused him to lose his firm grip on this job against a quarterback who is not healthy. Now, again, I'll ask you, Dre, objectively, leading up to that first preseason game, we were told repeatedly from the Falcons, we don't know when Penix is going to be cleared. We don't know the timeline. Penix didn't know when his next doctor's appointment was prior to the first preseason game. Then all of a sudden they play. Okay, and preseason game two is starting to inch closer, and then, gee, miraculously, all of a sudden he's cleared.
2: Yeah.
0: Would you like to connect the dots, or do you want me to do it?
2: It was the Pee Wee Herman, connect the dots, la la la la la.
0: Yeah,
2: I mean,
0: that's it.
2: Yeah, it certainly looks the way that you're laying it out, that the lack of performance from Tua has left the door open for Penix to, even if he's not maybe full go, to be able to come in and try to show in the third preseason game that he can be ready for the start of the season. And, you know, that clip we just played from Josh Kendall, I was doing the interview with him last night, and I think you could hear in his voice in that answer kind of what you were alluding to, that he still felt like it was supposed to have been Tua's to win, mm-hmm. and he couldn't believe, you know, like he started his answer with, it shouldn't still be a question, but yeah, it does still seem like Penix has a chance because Tua left the door open. And for him to leave the door open to that extent, particularly with the skill position players that are on the Falcons, because I mean, I feel like that's another reason that he was signed there. He thought he could start, but also he's got this, you know, Drake London and Bijan Robinson and Kyle Pitts. So if he couldn't do anything with them, you know, just in the practice games, then yeah, he's left the door open for Penix to try to limp. Yeah, I shouldn't say it like that. For Penix to try to come in and take the job back from him.
0: I mean, look, it would have been so much easier for Kevin Stefanski just to have Tua play moderately okay.
2: Yeah.
0: And say it's his job. I mean, again, it was very telling that they refused to clear Michael Penix when even objectively, there's two things objectively here that look, everybody kind of knows the timeline. Even you don't have to be a doctor to understand the timeline of an ACL repair.
2: Yeah.
0: Right? We're pretty well, and we know the benchmarks because everybody who's followed sports has seen this injury before and knows when guys get back. Furthermore, you had two other guys who tore their ACLs after Michael Penix tore his, and Patrick Mahomes and Daniel Jones, and both those guys were 100% cleared by their teams to go and play.
2: Yeah.
0: So it was peculiar the way it was handled from the very beginning. I think it was wildly mishandled by the Falcons. I think they did a really poor job of this whole thing. Because, Dre, here's my concession, okay?
2: Mm-hmm.
0: If they just would have told us from the beginning, Michael Penix isn't going to be healthy for training camp, Tua is our starter, and end it right there. And said he can't be the starter because he's not healthy. Then you clear him prior to week one to be the backup as the backup quarterback. If Tua doesn't play well in the first three or four games, the transition is easy. Mike's healthy now. He's ready to go. We're going to put him in. The performance hasn't been there. He lost the job. It's Penix's to go. Now, because of the way things have unfolded without naming the starter, and oh, by the way, if they had named the starter from the beginning, Tua's performance, while bad, could have easily been swept under the rug with the "It's preseason. It doesn't matter. He's a veteran. He's been here before. He'll have time to correct it. Things will get better." All that stuff would have been easily, you know, pushed under the rug, so to speak. I mean, you know, I'm not following how closely Kyler Murray has looked in Minnesota, but I don't hear anybody griping in Minnesota that J.J. McCarthy should get the starting job,
2: right,
0: regardless of what he's done, because you ended it very quickly. You said there is no quarterback controversy. Kyler Murray's the starter. That's the end of it. Let's move forward. And everything goes forward from there. Now the Falcons are in this situation where, okay, it's up in the air. If we name Penix the starter now and he flops, there's two bad things. One, the franchise quarterback that we drafted, we thought we were going to get with the eighth overall pick, isn't the guy. And two, we're turning to a guy who stunk so bad in the preseason, he lost the job to a guy who was hurt.
2: Yeah.
0: I mean, none of it looks good.
2: Yeah.
0: So you've created this whole scenario because you mismanaged this thing from the beginning. And the Falcons, they do this repeatedly. They shoot themselves in the foot repeatedly as an organization. And it is mind-numbing to watch because things could be handled so much better in so many different ways. But that's not the road they chose to go down. And now you frankly have this mess. And oh, by the way, and we're going to dive into this a little bit more here, but an unnamed D2 quarterback from Minnesota, wherever he's from, Jack Strand,
2: yeah,
0: is the only guy to this point who has run the Falcons offense with any semblance of it resembling an actual NFL offense. He's looked the best. He's looked the cleanest. He's looked the most comfortable. Everyone's going to say, oh, he was against third stringers. The guys will be carrying trash next week. It doesn't matter. Like, just use your eyes and go, okay, that looks like an NFL. If you took the name off the back of the jersey and took the number off and just saw the guy play, you go, that guy looks pretty good.
2: Yeah.
0: Right? And like, your eyes just tell you that it works. And so now the question tomorrow to Kevin Stefanski will be, is Jack Strand possibly going to get the starting job? Is he even being considered? This D2 walk-on, undrafted free agent, has looked better than anybody the Falcons have put in camp.
2: Yeah, Jack Strand from Minnesota Moorhead.
0: Yeah, that too.
2: Name of his school.
0: Minnesota.
2: Yeah, you know, and yeah, we talked to Josh about that last night, you know, and his stance now, or his feeling, you know, covering the Falcons now, is that Strand may have done it enough to make the team, but that, you know, the Falcons might not necessarily carry three quarterbacks on the active roster.
0: They can't afford to.
2: Yeah.
0: Like, this is a team that is starved for depth. They lost both of their pass rushers, one to injury, another one to an 8-game suspension. Like, you can't, it's not a luxury you can afford to have.
2: Yeah.
0: And oh, by the way, if they throw Jack Strand on a practice squad, somebody's snatching him up. Somebody will snatch him up. He will not survive and clear waivers to be on a practice squad. It's not going to happen.
2: Yeah. And so then that becomes the question, you know, like, if there is a third right now, Cooper Rush is third on the depth chart, like, with the injury questions of Penix and frankly, Tua has a lot of injury questions as well, you know, a history of injury. Do you need to keep a third quarterback that's a veteran that you know what he could do, or do you take a chance on a young player from an unknown situation like Jack Strand? But as you pointed out, Strand is, he's doing what he can do in camp. So, you know, he's at least making them have to think about it, and that's all that he could do. As for Tua and Penix, I agree with you. If you just rip the Band-Aid off early and say, this is the situation, Penix is hurt, it's Tua's team until Penix gets back and then we'll evaluate, then yeah, it doesn't have to be controversy. So then I would have to, I know you say that the Falcons always make this mistake, but I would have to feel like they kind of knew that that was a possibility. So could it be that they were just so underwhelmed with what they saw from Tua, even in camp, that they were like, we've got to leave the door open because if at all possible, we really want it to be Penix from day one.
0: Yeah, well, it remains to be seen. More on the Falcons quarterback battle coming up. But up next, a Super Bowl hangover in Seattle. We'll answer that question. 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

0: Tonight is the Titans come roaring back to defeat the Seahawks 19-16. Seahawks fall to 0-2 this preseason. It was Drew Lock tonight starting for Seattle. Cam Ward started for the Titans. They scored 10 points in the fourth quarter to get the win here, but that closes the books on week two. And with that, let's take a closer look at the Seahawks. Brady Henderson, ESPN NFL Nation Seahawks reporter, joins us as we roll on here on game night. Brady, I mean, again, no one really cares about the score here, but what has been the mood for this Seahawks team? I know Hard Knocks is going on. I don't know if you care or you're even watching it. I personally don't watch Hard Knocks anymore. But, you know, does this feel like a team that is overconfident or could be headed to a Super Bowl hangover type thing?
1: No, I have not sensed any overconfidence at all, and I have not sensed that. And I've talked to people with the team in you know conversations off to the side and also on the record, and that has been the word. You know, that's not to say that they aren't going to face challenges, as you know all defending Super Bowl champions do, and we're seeing one of those challenges unfold right now with some injury situations. You know, they lost Jake Bobo to a season-ending knee injury in a joint practice on Friday. They just lost their second-round pick in this preseason game tonight with a broken ankle that's going to keep them out for multiple months, according to Mike McDonald. So, you know, there will be challenges, and you know, we'll see how well this team handles adversity, like last year's team did. You know, there are things that happen when you win the Super Bowl, and everybody knows about them. You know, you get every team's best shot. Your team kind of gets poached the way they did a little bit in free agency. And, you know, there's always the question of how the new pieces and how the team is going to, you know, respond to adversity. And they're going to face some of that at this point.
2: Okay. Well, you know, you mentioned them overcoming adversity in camp and all of those, things, but this is a team that's coming off a Super Bowl win. And their biggest rival, arguably in division, has had some very famous additions this off season. So, is there a sense with the Seahawks that they are the hunted because they're the Super Bowl champions, or is there a sense that maybe they can still be the hunter because so many people are feeling like the Rams might be the team to beat out West?
1: Yeah, I mean, they've definitely taken notice of that, you know, they were, interestingly, you know, not the most talked about team in their own division this offseason with all the headlines that the Rams were making. I don't know how much they really mind that. You know, this is a team that I don't know if they really are fueled by that kind of stuff. Certainly the previous Seahawks Super Bowl team, when you talk about the Legion of Boom era guys, I mean, they absolutely would have fed off of something like that. I think this team is a little different in that regard. Not quite the same chip on the shoulder types of attitude in this locker room compared to that one, but they definitely have taken notice of the fact that, you know, the Rams have gotten a lot of the attention. They were, I believe, the betting favorites to win the division or to win the Super Bowl even before the Myles Garrett trade. So they since added Garrett. Sounds like they're, you know, there's a chance they'll get Aaron Donald back as well. So I don't know if this team really minds it. I almost wonder if, you know, part of them kind of relishes that, because that does, you know, maybe take some of the pressure off of them that you typically get when you're coming off a Super Bowl victory.
0: He's Brady Henderson, Seahawks reporter for ESPN NFL Nation here on Game Night on ESPN Radio. Kenneth Walker is now a Kansas City Chief. I know Zach Charbonnet is still recovering from injury as well. How does that change things for them in the backfield with a loss of a guy that, you know, was part of a big reason why they won the Super Bowl?
1: Yeah, I mean, I think the big question without Walker is, do they have the explosiveness? And, you know, Jadarian Price can give them some of that. I don't think he's quite as explosive as Ken Walker III. And you saw in the Super Bowl, and you saw it really in the playoffs, when he really came alive, you know, you can just feel the speed and the, you know, how that challenges a defense and stresses the defense. I don't think that Price can give them all of that, but he is a good player, and they have been very impressed by him. You know, with the way that their backfield is right now, with Charbonnet still out, Emmanuel Wilson, whom they signed in free agency to sort of be that, you know, short yardage power guy, he's also been out for the last week or so, and it sounds like not quite certain that he's going to be back for the opener. So they did not play Jadarian Price in this preseason game. And by the way, he also missed, I think, over a week with some undisclosed lower body injury. He's back, but he did not play in this preseason game, and I would not expect him to play in the Kansas City game next week. As much as he could benefit from those reps as a rookie who is going to, you know, trying to get ready to lead Seattle's backfield, at least until Charbonnet returns, I think they're content with, you know, putting him in bubble wrap, knowing that you really cannot afford to lose him right now. You know, with all the other injuries that are happening with the team, even in their backfield, you know, that's a trade-off that they'll take in order to make sure that he's healthy. Now, as for Charbonnet, you probably would not expect him to be back in the first half of the season just based on the timing of his injury. Remember, he tore his ACL in, I believe, the divisional round game, didn't have surgery until February, but I'm getting the sense that they're thinking he's probably going to be back at some point in the first half of the season. I don't think it's going to be the opener, just my read on it. I don't think that's going to happen, but it would not surprise me if they take him off PUP with the thought that, you know, it won't take until week five to get him back on the field, which that, you know, when you just look at the time frame, that would be a remarkable recovery. But it sounds like it's very much possible.
2: Okay, I want to talk or ask you a little bit about Sam Darnold and where he is in his professional journey, right? Like, from a distance, it's been fun watching kind of what I think of as the tow of Darnold, how he went from a quarterback that didn't have a job to then played excellent in Minnesota, but no, it felt like so nobody really believed in him at this time last season going in to be the starter with Seattle. But now he's a Super Bowl champion. Is there a sense or a feeling around there that he's ready to kind of take that next step from being the unheralded guy to being one of the best players in the NFL? Or is it more of a, you know what, he knows how to manage the game and that's good enough for us?
1: I think he's in between those two. I mean, look, I don't think anybody in that building would confuse him for, you know, one of the two or three best quarterbacks in the NFL, but I think they would tell you he is way more than a game manager. You know, I don't know if he's going to be in position to really put up some of the numbers that other quarterbacks do, just because we know that this offense wants to run the football. And what was true under Clint Kubiak is also going to be true under Brian Fleury. I think the way that Darnold can take his game to the next level is just cleaning up some of the, you know, some of the mistakes. You know, for as well as he played for the most part last season, he led the NFL in turnovers with 20 during the regular season, and then really cleaned it up, didn't have a turnover in the playoffs or in that, you know, winner take all week 18 game. So, you know, he was even on the broadcast tonight talking about how, you know, sometimes when he gets, you know, past his second and third read, that's sometimes when the mistakes come. And so I thought he did a better job last season of avoiding sacks and getting the ball out on time. But there were times where, you know, he probably put the ball in harm's way when he shouldn't have. And so that's the next evolution in his game is it's just cleaning up some of those mistakes. And, you know, while it is a new coordinator in Brian Fleury, he's not starting over in a new offense, which I think is big for him. When you just consider how much he's moved around and how many times he's changed schemes, you know, this is the first time since, I want to say 2020, that he returns to a team as its unquestioned starter, which, you know, that's a lot of turnover, and he doesn't have to deal with all of that this offseason. New coordinator, but pretty much the same offense that they ran last season under Clint Kubiak.
0: It's a Hard Knock Life for Brady Henderson, ESPN NFL Nation Seahawks reporter. I hope to see you on TV soon, Brady. Thanks for the time tonight.
1: I hope to not be on TV, but thanks for having me. Appreciate you guys.
0: I'm not watching Hard Knocks. I'm sorry. I'm not into it. Like, you know, some people like it. That's okay. It's just not my bag, baby.
2: Yeah.
0: You know, I think the show lost it jumped the shark a long time ago, and I'm just not into it anymore. Speaking of jumping the shark, it's been a historic twist in the NCAA. 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

0: every Saturday begins with a ritual. 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
1: Amber and Ian. 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
7: DeLuca wrapping up Sunday night in the WNBA. Fever and Sky in Chicago. Caitlin Clark dialed in.
8: Clark 29, Mitchell 28. Clark has it. Eyes the rim. Fires. Oh, yeah! Caitlin Clark, 7-3 of the night. 32 and counting for number 22.
7: 107.5 The Fan on the call. Clark would add another triple, made it a career-high 8, part of an Indiana franchise record, 18 threes on the evening. Fever beat the Sky 113-90. Clark scoring 37, also had 10 assists. Kelsey Mitchell dropping 30. Indiana avoiding a third straight loss. Sky eliminated from playoff contention with the defeat and Washington's win. Former NBA player Enes Kanter Freedom ejected after a verbal altercation with Sky guard Natasha Cloud. Was on his feet with arms outstretched, began to take steps toward the court before security cut him off and directed him to leave. Meanwhile, sigh of relief for the Raiders. Running back Ashton Jeanty helped off the field at practice today, believed to be dealing with a sprained ankle. The team's still unsure about how much time he might miss, but don't believe it is a long-term injury. The Browns are waiving tight end Daquan Wright, who has an agreement in place to play for LSU upon clearing waivers. Wright believed to be the first player to return to play in college after signing with an NFL team as an undrafted free agent. Did not appear with Cleveland in preseason action.
9: Hey, it's Evan Cohen. Coming to Monday, Titans quarterback Cam Ward is going into his second season as a starter, so how much pressure is on him to take a big leap forward, and will he actually be able to do it? We'll answer that on Unsportsmanlike 6 a.m. Eastern right here on ESPN Radio, ESPN2, and ESPNU.
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11: I went to 4 years of college to get out of it. 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Mark Zeno, alongside Andre Snellings. What up, Dre?
12: What up, dog?
11: We are presented by Progressive Insurance, 888-STATE-ESPN. That's 888-729-3776. Daquan Wright was released by the Cleveland Browns, and earlier this week, he already had a deal in place to return back to LSU to play for Lane Kiffin and the Tigers, as they now college athletes are permitted to graduate, or not graduate, I'm sorry, that's not the right word, move on from college to the NFL and then go back. I don't know if Daquan Wright has graduated or not. We have long passed the idea of student athletes, and we are now into paid professionals, which, again, I don't necessarily have a problem with. Some of this stuff, though, you know, has been building for years with the NCAA, who seems to have lost all control over the sport of football several years ago, and they're not at a point where they're going to get it back. With Daquan Wright returning to college football, it's the first player to do so. It's probably not going to be the last.

0: when we get to cutdown day coming up after the third preseason game, and rosters have to go from, I think they're at 90 now. Or they, I don't know if they go down to 80 anymore, but whatever it is, some 12 to 1500 players are going to be cut. And some of these guys who are undrafted free agents and rookies trying to make an NFL roster may pick up the phone and try to go back to college. Here's Pete Thamel, ESPN college football senior writer, on what it means with Daquan Wright returning home to college football.
1: Not surprisingly, there's been a lot of conversation today. I think taking a step back, we've had a lot of firsts in the last 5 years or so since NIL was introduced in college athletics in 2021. And this is certainly one of the most pronounced firsts. We saw Daquan Wright, who's a very good player, second team All-SEC tight end at Ole Miss last year, was invited to the combine, didn't get drafted. We saw him playing in preseason games for the Cleveland Browns in recent days. So the notion, as Adam Schefter reported, of him getting waived and then committing to LSU, which is expected to take place in the upcoming days, certainly is mind-bending from the traditional paradigms that we're used to. So there's been a lot of hand-wringing, and there's also been a lot of angling to see if others can do similar things. This specific case is rooted in a state court ruling in Baton Rouge, not surprisingly, and that state court issued a temporary restraining order which allowed 16 football players to essentially use a loophole to come back. This is tied to the NCAA making the so-called 5-and-5 or age-based eligibility rules. And Daquan Wright is one of the players who played for 4 years in college. And if he had been included in the current class, in that rule had been passed earlier, would have had an option to play back in college this year. So the world is watching. The world is a bit awestruck. And we brave forward into a new frontier.
0: Yeah, a new frontier, but I don't know if it's one that we want to be a part of, to be perfectly honest with you. I mean, it feels like this whole thing turns into a hot mess, and I'm not sure, you know, how many more people are going to try to jump on this train. I mean, what's the number for you, Dre, of guys to go back that feels like it's too much? Is it one? Is it five? Is it 10? Is it 20? Like, at what point do you feel like, wow, I didn't expect this?
2: I mean, I think that as someone that's looking at it from kind of the college perspective, I would say maybe one is too much because it feels like this was never supposed to happen. That, right. You know, whatever the question of eligibility, there was the, okay, well, instead of four, like when I was coming through, you know, back in the Stone Ages when I was a college athlete, you had 5 years to play, to use 4 years worth of eligibility. And it actually kind of bit me because I graduated from Georgia Tech having only used 3 indoor seasons of track, but 4 outdoor. But only a little bit of that fourth outdoor. So when I got to Michigan, I used that fourth indoor, and I tried to get another outdoor, and they wouldn't let me. So I would have loved to have had a 5-for-5 rule like they're floating to be able to use that fifth year of eligibility. But that wasn't a thing back in the day. But it wasn't just the eligibility. It used to be things like if you declared for the NFL draft and got past a certain point, you couldn't come back no matter how many years of eligibility you had. And so, you know, like to answer your question, I feel like this is something that there needs to be a rule or set of rules that governs so that people know what it is. And I feel like the biggest issue is that there is no rule right now. And even I'm confused because on Friday, there was the U.S. 10th Circuit Court of Appeals granted the NCAA a victory per se and said that, you know, there weren't going to just be blanket fifth years of eligibility. But on Wednesday, which was before Friday, Daquan Wright, I guess, got a ruling that he could potentially play. So I don't even know who's making the rules. And so that's why this is a monster problem.
0: Yeah, neither do they, apparently, at this point in time. Now, there is a rule within the SEC that says players can't transfer within the SEC unless they're in the portal within 5 days of the season's end.
2: Yeah.
0: So it looks like, at least from the SEC, you can't just pick any school you want because you have to be in the transfer portal to be able to do that. But Pete Thamel continued on the reaction in the SEC given this transfer rule.
1: The SEC has yet to say anything about this specific bylaw. You know, there's a sense there that there's still an air of ambiguity of whether the temporary restraining order covers the SEC's purview here, and there was not certainty of that as of Friday. As for the SEC saying something imminently about LSU and Lane Kiffin, making this potential acquisition, you know, they have to wait for Daquan Wright to get waived, and then they have to wait for the signing process, and then the decision will be made whether to say something, whether to act, and that's expected to happen within the upcoming days. There's also this: Daquan Wright is not transferring from Ole Miss to LSU. He is leaving the Cleveland Browns to join the team at LSU. Whether that becomes some legalese that gets parsed, we will see in the upcoming days. It is never boring in the old SEC.
2: That last got me. You know, I was like, what you mean he's not transferring from? Oh, I turned into like the meme from The Wire. The because before that, I was like, why doesn't, kind of like you said with the Falcons and their quarterback situation, before anything, why doesn't why doesn't the SEC just come out and reiterate, by the way, we've got a rule on the books. You can't go from one school to the other unless you were in the transfer portal 5 days after the season and try to get out ahead of it. But then you start hearing those kind of twists and it's like, oh yeah, it's going to be trouble, trouble.
0: Yeah, I mean, I he's not transferring. He's just joining a different school. Okay, if that's not the definition of transfer, I don't know what really is, at least in terms of college sports. You go from one school to another, you transfer. That's kind of how it goes. You have to enroll in the, I mean, at this point, again, don't you technically have to enroll in the school? Or are we not even, is that not even part of the process anymore? Because that's the other part of it. Like, I mean, is Daquan Wright actually going to take a theoretically any class to be technically be part of the university? Or is he just a mercenary at this point in time?
2: Yeah. I mean, at the very least, so, I mean, it's enough for a legal head to explode, I guess, because he could not have entered the transfer portal within 5 days, right? Because he thought his eligibility was over. They thought his eligibility was over. So, you know, the argument can be made he was not given the opportunity to enter the transfer portal. So yeah, that's wild. But yeah, at the very least, they would have to pretend that he would enter classes. I know they would say a lot with the NBA one and done rule that the players would be entered in classes but wouldn't necessarily have to go, and they just would take the academic probation and know when they were going to the league. I don't know what. He's got to have a schedule for LSU if he's going to play at LSU, at least as far as I know.
0: But I mean, is there a master's program he's entering? Has he graduated with a degree? I mean, all this stuff is still up in the air and undecided. How did we end up getting to this point? Well, here's Paul Feinbaum of the SEC Network on The Best Week Ever. And who's to blame for the chaos in college sports?
3: Ultimately, it's the administrator's fault. The people that are screaming the loudest, the presidents, the commissioners, the people that run the NCAA are the reason why we are at this juncture right now, because they did nothing 10, 12 years ago when they could have. They could have given these players a T-shirt and a Big Mac, and they would have gladly taken it, but they wouldn't do that because they wanted to hide behind the farcical student-athlete moniker.
0: Yeah, I mean, long gone is that moniker. Again, we're not even talking about the idea of anybody being a student athlete, but the problem is that the mess only seems to get messier, Dre. Like, it's not like there's any easy, clean answer to all of these questions that we're posing, or there's any clean answer to any of this at this point in time. And in reality, that's an SEC rule. It's not a Big Ten rule. It's not an ACC rule. It's not a Big 12 rule. So, you know, each conference is operating under its own set of rules and its own set of independent ideas of what they want and what is best for their conference. And nobody is operating off the same exact, you know, set of standards. And so, like I said, this mess only gets messier.
2: Yeah. So I've been on record saying it before on the airwaves, and I'm not sure how they get there, but the whole idea that of student athletes, as you were pointing out, It's an antiquated concept now. And so, like other professional leagues, I feel like they're going to have to let the students unionize and collectively bargain what's going to be in
0: the professional. They tried that once at Northwestern, if I recall, and it got shot out of the sky like a Scud missile.
2: Yeah. I mean, I think the NCAA doesn't want to do it, but like right now, it's completely the wild, wild west on every topic. It's like the NCAA has what they want to see happen. The conferences have what they want to see happen. The players have what they want to see happen. And when a rule, you know, up until forever, the NCAA could rule by fiat and say, this is what goes because I said so. Now they can say, this is what goes. All you have to do is find a court that's willing to say this isn't what goes. And that just can't continue forever. At some point, there has to be some type of ground truth. And outside of collective bargaining, I don't really know how you get there.
0: Yeah. Again, the mess will only get messier, especially within the next week when teams start cutting more and more players. Right up next, the biggest reactions from the NFL preseason week two. It's Game Night on ESPN Radio and the ESPN app.
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1: Hey, it's Evan Cohen. 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

0: 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That's 888-729-3776. We have some reactions here to week two of the NFL preseason. And Dre, there was one reaction that came out this morning that just has me in my head here. It is time for the often duplicated but never imitated. Mark my words.
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0: All right, Dre. You know, it has been one heck of a week trying to cover the Atlanta Falcons quarterback battle. Tua, Michael Penix. Tua stinks. Penix is hurt. Penix is not hurt. He's been cleared. He's back in. He's going to start the third preseason game. Who knows what direction this is going in. And then this morning I woke up, and I just happened to be scrolling through the Twitters, X as we now call it. And one of the brightest minds in the NFL, and a guy who covers this sport as good as anybody out there, decided to tweet this morning that, quote, the Atlanta Falcons should try and trade for a late pick for Stetson Bennett. And this came from one Dan Orlovsky. And I simply replied back to him with a quote tweet, please don't do this, Dan Orlovsky. It's not necessary at the moment. Because it's not necessary because, number one, okay, at this point, unless the Falcons are planning on cutting Tua Tagovailoa, which they've given no indication that they're going to, they have a starter and a backup. So at this point, Tua Tagovailoa, Stetson Bennett would be the third quarterback on the roster. The only reason Dan Orlovsky connected the two of them is because Stetson Bennett is a graduate of the University of Georgia, where he won two national titles and was one heck of a college quarterback. His NFL career has not amounted to much other than preseason and a couple of appearances in games, okay? And anybody, we also believe anybody who comes out of the Sean McVay system can play quarterback at a really high level. Now, I think all those things are fair. This, the flames that Dan Orlovsky stoked, and I have been in Atlanta now for over 12 years, okay? So I've been here for a dozen years. And if it's one immutable fact that I've learned is that every Falcons fan who happens to be a Georgia fan, all they want is for the Falcons to put Georgia players on their roster. Georgia players tend to be very good in the NFL. They tend to have good long careers. They tend to be very productive. I'm not saying any of that. This just makes no sense on any absolute level, especially when you add in the fact that after the second preseason game that happened on Saturday, Falcons fans have now risen to the idea that Jack Strand from Minnesota, D2 Minnesota Moorhead, might be the best quarterback on the roster to this point. So now we have three guys in the mix that was only supposed to be two, and one was injured. Now we want to bring Stetson Bennett here. Oh, my God. And I literally, and this was my exact quote to Dan Orlovsky, because he actually responded to my quote tweet. Nice guy. He just said, a seventh-round flyer is what he wrote back to me, to my quote tweet. Mm-hmm. And I said this, it's not even the pick. It's the incessant UGA fans that will want to crown him and make him the next coming because he won a national championship. Any UGA player is deity status and is wildly overhyped by the fan base. Would you tend to disagree with my sentiment?
3: Not even a little bit. Okay. So you're in Atlanta now. I went to college in Atlanta, but I went to Georgia Tech. And Uga is our natural enemy. And the energy of Uga in Atlanta, I mean, you're right. Like, yeah, bringing Stetson Bennett there would just muddy a situation. Then from the outside, you know, for me, it would be kind of like watching the emotions you go through when you've got to mark my words. You know, it's enjoyable for me from a distance. But yeah, I mean, given the situation in Atlanta, and as you've laid out on the air, the fact that they need depth at every other position, they really can't afford to carry probably even three quarterbacks. And so they've got two, and then you mentioned Strand, and then, you know, they've already got enough quarterbacks in the building. I don't really see why you would give up any kind of resource just to bring a UGA guy home and stoke up the crowd and Mark Zeno.
0: Bothers me more than anything is that Georgia fans, and trust me, okay, I have been getting, quote, ratioed, as they say, by Georgia fans telling me what an idiot I am. But my problem is, and by the way, everybody tells me an idiot if you go to their actual Twitter profile page. There's a UGA banner there. There's a UGA grad sign. There's a Go Dogs. There's a hashtag Go Dogs. They're hiding in plain sight about what their motivation is. One of them just said to me, it's not about UGA. Have you seen Stetson Bennett play? Blah, blah, blah. It is about UGA. No one's advocating that the Falcons should go try and trade for Joe Milton to be their backup's backup. Mm-hmm. And Joe Milton may be having the best preseason of any quarterback out there, period, starter or otherwise, from a production standpoint. No one's saying, let's go get the guy from Tennessee here because our backup's backup is really going to help us win games.
3: Yeah.
0: Like, it's a ludicrous conversation to trade for a backup's backup. Tell me the last time a backup quarterback was traded for that wasn't a first-round pick. Maybe it was Jimmy G. I think he was traded for at one point. Matt Schaub, okay, former Atlanta Falcon, was traded for. But, like, these are not examples of quarterbacks, backups that you're trying. And, again, these are being traded to be primary backups. Not the backup's backup.
3: Mm-hmm.
0: So unless the Falcons plan on cutting Tua, there is no point to bring in Stetson Bennett to the Falcons to do what? Hold the second clipboard behind the backup?
3: Right.
0: What are we even talking about here, Dre? This is insanity at its purest form. If we have to get to the third quarterback on the roster, your season is done anyway. You are screwed. It is over. You are tanking for a next draft pick. Like, it's so mind-numbing that Georgia fans cannot admit that they just want the Georgia player. At least just say that.
3: Mm-hmm.
0: At least just say it. I want the Georgia player on the foul. Okay, great. My God.
3: And I'm just picturing, you know, and I know this wasn't the case, but I'm picturing Dan Orlovsky's face with, like, the expression on it, like the little girl sitting in front of the fire on the meme. Like, watch this. Watch what I'm about to do as he tosses this Stetson Bennett grenade in there. And I feel like it's personal. I feel like he did it just to you and for you, Mark Zeno.
0: I don't even think he knows who I am, which is fine. And I'm thankful he responded to me. So, Dan Orlovsky, if you ever get to hear this clip, please just don't do that anymore, okay? Like, just don't. Like, stop. Like, you're not making anybody's life easier by doing it. All you're doing is fanning flames that have already been fanned enough. I mean, dear Lord, I can't with this anymore.
3: Well, you know.
0: You know what I did? I responded to Dan. I said, Dan, do me a favor. Can you put a video out there breaking down tape of Jack Strand? Because that's what I really want to see.
3: Oh, yeah.
0: Tell me that.
3: Moorhead, Minnesota's finest.
0: God. And again, it's not even about Stetson Bennett as a player. But it's just like one of those things. And you know this from going to Georgia Tech, how UGA fans act. And It's a passionate fan base. They're a great fan base. And I have all the respect in the world for them. But no, please, no. All right, up next, make or break for a pair of elite quarterbacks, Game Night at ESPN Radio.
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15: I'm Nick DeLuca. Busy Sunday in baseball, wrapping in Williamsport. Little League Classic, the Braves defense doing the job to close it out.
16: Runners lead, Iglesias the pitch. Bauer is a half swing comebacker. Play to the front slope of the mound, bounce the throw to second. Javon Fields throws to first, double play to end the game.
17: Wow, what a gold glove play by Dubon. Iglesias spiked that ball, and he picked it and still got the momentum to throw over to first base.
15: Roxy Bernstein, Doug Glanville here on ESPN Radio. Mauricio Dubon and Sean Murphy driving in runs for Atlanta. Michael Harris the second adding a solo homer. Braves salvage the finale in the series. WNBA Fever take down the sky in Chicago, 113-90. Caitlin Clark erupting for 37. And 10 assists, made a career-high 8 threes, part of an Indiana franchise record, 18 on the evening. Kelsey Mitchell dropping 30, Fever avoid a third straight loss. Former NBA player Enes Kanter-Freedom ejected after a verbal altercation with Sky guard Natasha Cloud. Meanwhile, Raiders running back Ashton Jeanty helped off the field at practice on Sunday, believed to be dealing with a sprained ankle. Team still unsure about how much time he might miss, but don't believe it's a long-term injury. Browns head coach Todd Monken planning to make a decision about the team's week one starter on Monday at quarterback, saying Deshaun Watson's post-game comments addressing boos from the fans will not affect the team's decision.
4: Hey, it's Evan Cohen. Coming up Monday, we continue to get you ready for the NFL regular season as we go two-a-days, Seahawks and Titans. I'll tell you whether I think Sam Darnold has what it takes to lead Seattle back to a Super Bowl. It's Unsportsmanlike, 6 a.m. Eastern, right here on ESPN Radio, ESPN2, and ESPN.

0: ESPN app, Sirius XM, Channel 80, Mark Zeno, Andre Snug. What up, Drake?
1: What up, dog?
0: We are presented by Progressive Insurance, 888-SAY-ESPN. That's 888-729-3776. Turn our attention here in the NFL to the AFC North and which team we should feel most confident in. Now, this is a an area of the NFL that you seem to specialize in, at least for one team that you and I are on divergent paths on here. As we look at, you know, two quarterbacks here in the AFC North in Lamar Jackson and Joe Burrow, that could be facing sort of make or break type years. You know, Lamar Jackson has been notoriously falling short of reaching the Super Bowl. Joe Burrow reached the Super Bowl one year, and nothing has ever been the same since. It's kind of been hot garbage. And for the most part, the Bengals seem to not be able to get out of their own way. And Joe Burrow talking this year about this is the best team he's ever been on. And, you know, in the same sense, you're also getting a feeling from Burrow that, like, oh, if it doesn't work out here, maybe I might be playing somewhere else sometime soon. A lot of questions surrounding both the Ravens and the Bengals in the AFC North, in a division that feels more up for grabs than it has in recent years, particularly with the Steelers winning it last year. The Ravens having a down year sort of came out of nowhere, although pat on my own back here. I had the Steelers to win the AFC North last year, so I was not surprised by Aaron Rodgers' ability to elevate. That said, the Ravens, are they still the best team in the AFC North? Here's Sam Acho, ESPN football analyst.
2: I'm going to say the best team in the AFC North is the Baltimore Ravens. Why? Because not only do you have two-time MVP, probably should have been three-time MVP, Lamar Jackson, with a rejuvenated offense, with Declan Doyle, who came from Chicago under Ben Johnson, with a rejuvenated team. Earlier in the season, you could tell there's a level of excitement there, but also on the defensive side of the ball, one of the best defenses is one of the best defensive players in Kyle Hamilton. And so there's a lot less question marks in Baltimore than there are in other teams in the AFC North.
0: I don't know if I 100% believe that. I'm going to tell you. I mean, look, what do we know what Jesse Minter is as a head coach at this point?
3: Right.
0: It's not hating on the guy. It's a fair question. I mean, what do we know? There are some guys who are really great coordinators and not so great head coaches. I'm not saying that's automatically what he is, but we just have no idea of what this team, coached by Jesse Minter, is capable of, or what their strengths and weaknesses are, so on and so forth. So I ask the question from the standpoint of, like, you know, we're going to find out, but I wouldn't say with any level of certainty at this point in time that we 100% know what exactly the Ravens are going to look like with Jesse Minter at the helm.
3: Yeah, but the AFC North has a lot of unknowns. Three of the four teams changed coaches this offseason, and the one that didn't, you have very publicly advocated, maybe should have, the Bengals are the only ones that did not change head coaches this offseason. And so, yeah, there are unknowns. We don't know what Jesse Minter is going to be or make of the Ravens. We don't know what the Steelers look like without Mike Tomlin. And those, you know, those are legitimate question marks going into the season. But I do find it interesting that the Steelers won the division last season, and I don't hear anybody talking about them as the team, you know, to come out of the AFC North this year. And if anything, their roster seems better now than it was last season. So I think that the Ravens have a claim that this will be our year. I think the Steelers do as well, and I think the Bengals do. The biggest question mark with them, there's two of them. One is health, and, you know, you mentioned their lack of success since making it to the Super Bowl. Well, the next year they made it to the AFC Championship and lost at the last second to Patrick Mahomes. There wasn't, you know, there's no shame in that. But ever since then, it's been Joe Burrow injury and defense hot garbage. And so, you know, as of now, Burrow is healthy, and what they did in the offseason on paper and in the preseason seems like the defense looks as good as it's looked since they made it to the Super Bowl. So that, but they're unknowns, because until, you know, Burrow is healthy for 16 games, or the defense is actually as good as it looks, as looked so far, we just won't know.
0: Yeah, I mean, I look, as long as Lamar Jackson is at the helm, this team is always going to be competitive, right? Like, yeah. there's not a world where all of a sudden, you know, Lamar Jackson is just going to fall off. I don't think we get to that point. you know, I think we're looking at a situation here where is the defense fixed enough to help Lamar, particularly through the playoffs, where they need him the most, to be able to elevate them into a Super Bowl and over the best teams and the best quarterbacks in the AFC. As far as the Bengals are concerned, yeah, look, I have not been a fan of Zach Taylor's work. I think that team will continually be held back by him. I think there's plenty of proof to show that he doesn't prepare the team well, that they're consistently, you know, playing from behind. And, you know, say what you want about how bad the defense is, and no one's giving an excuse for it. But at some point in time, when you have a quarterback of the caliber of Joe Burrow, you've got to just produce better results. And that's kind of where this is. And look, Joe Burrow has continually shown a side of him that we didn't see earlier in his career, where he's being more open and more vociferous about, you know, the future of the team and what's on the line and everything else, almost to the point, Dre, where, like I said earlier, you're starting to see him feel like, hey, if this doesn't turn the corner pretty quick, I might not finish my career as a Bengal. And I told you 2 years ago I didn't think he was going to finish his career as a Bengal. I did not think that he was going to end up there just because of the way things were trending. But Joe Burrow, the Bengals quarterback, on a sit-down with Marty Smith, talked about guys playing and coaching for their jobs this year.
1: There's at least some narrative out there that it's put up or shut up time. What would you say to anyone who has that opinion?
4: Yeah, I'm right there with them. I think, you know, I've tried to instill an urgency in the room, that a palpable pressure, because we have guys playing and coaching for their jobs this year. And that's how, you know, I'm looking at it. I'm playing for my job this year.

0: have the team to do it this year, so we have to take advantage of the opportunity.
1: I mean, look, he can't, how do you feel about his continual, we have a great team this year, this is the best team we've ever been on? Is he saying that because he believes it, or he's trying to get everybody else to believe it?
2: I think he's saying it because he believes it, and also, kind of as he alluded to just there, he's trying to put the public pressure on himself and his teammates to actually prove it. That, you know, he said in another interview that he doesn't want to just keep saying next year, next year. He wants to be on a team that believes that they can win and goes out to win this year. And I think that he's trying to lead the team in that direction. Some of the response, particularly this week, to his method of doing that has been a lot of people feeling kind of like you do, that he's suggesting that he might be out the door, or that you know, like he's trying to put the pressure on the team to make the moves that would keep him here. But I think I kind of agree with Marcus Spears, you know, our own Swagoo, who also went to LSU just like Joe Burrow did. And his response to Joe Burrow's statements were that, you know, the time isn't now to put the pressure on the front office. Every time Burrow's put pressure on the front office in a off season, they've basically done what he wanted. Like, he got his huge deal. His receivers, both of them, Ja'Marr Chase and T. Higgins, got their huge deal. This year, the impetus was to make defensive changes, and they made a slew of them this offseason. And so I don't think that, and, you know, kind of what Swagoo was saying, I don't think that it's he's trying to put the pressure on now, like, hey, I might leave. I think it's more of an internal thing. They're like, yeah, we do have the pieces now. You know, we did bring in Dexter Lawrence as an anchor at the middle of the defense that the Bengals haven't had since DJ Reader, who was their nose tackle when they went to the Super Bowl. And Lawrence has a higher potential than that for leading that unit. We've got everything we need, so let's just go out there and win it.
1: I'll ask you this question.
2: Yeah.
1: You don't really believe Joe Burrow's playing for his job, like you said, right?
2: No, absolutely not. Like, I don't think there's anything that he could do where the Bengals would say, we don't want you to be the quarterback anymore. He's only playing for his job if he decides that he wants his job to be somewhere else.
1: But I think it sends a pretty strong message, all things considered, that even for him to say, yeah, I'm playing for my job, at least tells everybody else, look, changes are coming if we don't do this now.
2: Mm-hmm.
1: And, you know, I don't know, you know, if they make the playoffs this year, how much more of a leash does that give Zach Taylor? Let's say they make the playoffs and get eliminated in the first round.
2: Yeah.
1: Is that enough for him to keep his job?
2: I think it depends on how it gets there. If they go 14-3 in the regular season and get upset in the first round, you know, that's one thing. And then there's another if they scrape by and they're 9-8, but like in a AL, you know, North kind of way, that like the teams are just all struggling and they're the least bad, and then they lose in the first round. I think that's an entirely different story. So, you know, the playing for their jobs, I think the front office has done all they can do to put talent out there on offense and defense. So if this team still doesn't succeed, I think they're playing for Zach Taylor's job.
1: Well, it's going to be interesting, to say the least, as the AFC North unfolds. All right, speaking of the AFC North, up next, a big decision in Cleveland. It's Game Night on ESPN Radio, the ESPN app, and SiriusXM Channel 80.
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26: 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And that same fan base, they cheered. What does that have to do with anything about performance?
27: Deshaun Watson didn't do himself any favors with his press conference.

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1: Guess
0: they lost
1: back.
0: To Quan White to college, something no one ever says. And that's not really the way it went down, tongue-in-cheek, obviously, but Daquan White, the tight end who was released by the Browns, going back to LSU for the moment. We'll see how the rest of that plays out. He lost the fan base a long time ago, and that's one quarterback, Deshaun Watson, who was booed in front of Cleveland fans in the second preseason game. And this quarterback battle is going to come to an end, at least as Todd Monken told us after the game, that he plans on naming a starter this week for week one. Whether it's going to be Deshaun Watson, Shedeur Sanders. I don't even know if Dylan Gabriel's like even being considered at this point in time for the starting role. I don't think he really is. But there's obviously a faction of the fan base that wants to see Shedeur Sanders take the role. I'll say it again repeatedly. I've never met a head coach who would choose a quarterback that doesn't give him the best chance to win. That's ultimately what this decision is going to be based on for Todd Monken. NFL head coaches' jobs are dependent on winning. Job security is dependent on winning. If you don't win, you'll be out of a job sooner rather than later. So Monken only cares about that. And regardless of the stature of Deshaun Watson, his contract and everything else, Todd Monken says this decision is his alone and answered the question of whether ownership will have any say in who his quarterback is.
2: I'll just make reference to any decision that's made in terms of football. We're all involved in that. I mean, whether it's the draft or whether it's the roster, whether it's game day, who's up and who plays. But ultimately, the quarterback decision will be mine.
0: I can't stand it when coaches say that.
3: Right. Oh, we're going to do this all together.
0: And you know what? How about someone say, this is my decision. End of conversation. Yeah. Like somebody just grow, you know, just be confident enough to say, this is my decision.
1: Yeah. The thing is, everybody knows that if the owner decides that he wants to have a say in it, he's going to have a say in it. You know, right. The coach can say whatever he wants, but, you know, the Browns ownership, absolutely. If they want to have a say, they're going to have a say.
0: Yeah, 100%. I've seen it here in Atlanta. I mean, look, I don't think Jimmy Haslam is knocking on the door of Kevin Stefanski's office and saying, you know, I really want Deshaun Watson to be our starter because I'm paying him a ton of money. Like, I don't think that's happening. But it's always just the caveat that drives me nuts. Like, just say, hey, it's my decision.
1: Yeah. I guess you don't want to poke the bear. Maybe you don't want to poke the bear. But, I mean, to me, and I agree with you that coaches, particularly new coaches, are evaluated on winning. And, you know, coming into training camp, as I said earlier, I thought that was why we might see Deshaun Watson as the eventual starter, that he is a veteran, a professional, and he's been around for a while, and that he would be chosen as the one that would give the team the best chance to win. But we ain't seen none of that. We ain't seen none of that in the preseason and the reports out of camp to suggest that there is a difference, a significant difference in Deshaun Watson's favor over what the team has been able to do with, you know, Shedeur Sanders. So to me, if it's close, then the coach would behoove the coach to go with the young player who you could at least argue is, okay, we're about trying to build the team and we want to see what we have with him. And if he moves in the right direction, then that's a silver lining he can hang his hat on. And if he doesn't move in the right direction, then he's like, okay, well, now we know that we have to go out and get our quarterback out the draft next year, which is a quarterback, rich draft, or is supposed to be. But if you go with Deshaun Watson and he's playing at the level that he's currently playing, I don't see how that gives the Browns much better chance to win, particularly given the other personnel on this Browns team. And it also doesn't give any kind of hope for the future, because I really don't see a way that Deshaun Watson is the quarterback for the Browns after this year.
0: No, I don't either. But, you know, Deshaun Watson still may give them, in the short term, the best chance to win. Here's Emmett Golden, my good buddy, on ESPN Cleveland, on it being bad for the team to name Watson a starter.
4: I don't think it would be great for the team to name Deshaun Watson, but I can see that, and I can see it happening as soon as Monday, as soon as tomorrow. You know, we heard Todd basically say, hey, if we win, we don't have to worry about any of this, which is true to a certain extent, but this team's so young that they're affected by the fans booing Watson. So it's just a complete mess.
0: Well, on the flip side of that, here's Daniel Oyefuse, who is the ESPN NFL Nation's Browns reporter, thinks Shedeur Sanders should be the starting quarterback.
5: I would go with Shedeur Sanders. And, you know, I was kind of that thought even before, you know, Saturday's game and, you know, the post game as well. I think that he, you know, throughout training camp, he's looked like a quarterback that has grown a lot in a lot of different ways. He's really willing to push the ball downfield. He's not perfect by any means. He still has a lot to work on. But when you're just kind of looking at the future of this organization, and even the ownership admitted, like, hey, we're hoping to be real contenders in 2027. We want to be better in 2026, but 2027 is really when they want to hit the ball rolling, whether that's with Shedeur Sanders or another quarterback that's maybe in college right now. I think it just makes sense to, in a sense, cut your losses, maybe not literally cut Deshaun Watson because they can't, but go with the young guy, see if he can improve over the year, see what you have in him, and then go from there.
0: I mean, I get all the reasons to start Sanders, I don't know if he's the best quarterback on the roster. I genuinely don't. Like, that's the hard part about this whole thing. I mean, you know, the idea that you're going to pick a guy just because he's younger and you think he has a longer-term future, well, if you lose games in the process, Dre, again, like, that's not helping your stability as a head coach. It's not. It's actually doing more damage to it.
1: Yeah, and, you know, I guess to lean into the direction you're saying things from, it could do more damage to Shedeur if he comes in and is named the starter and the Browns just get, you know, run ruled every week again to start this season. Mm-hmm. You know, we see a lot of young quarterbacks that never really recover from that or don't recover with the team that they're on when those types of things happen. And our former ESPN colleague, Jemele Hill, I heard her talking about this scenario. And her thing was, you know, well, if Deshaun Watson's getting the money, he's going to start. But that could ultimately work out well for Shedeur because, and you know, the fan base of the Cleveland Browns, all fan bases love the backup, right? You know, and so if Deshaun goes out there and doesn't play well for a handful of games, there's going to be such a clamor for Shedeur. Maybe, you know, maybe that's more of a path to longer term success for him. So I know if I were making the decision, I would go with Shedeur, but you know, I'm curious to hear what Munkin has to say.
0: Hey, do Cleveland Brown fans get excited for Ohio State players the way Georgia fans, Falcons fans get excited for Georgia players?
1: I don't think anybody gets excited for their college the way that Georgia gets excited for UGA. But Ohio State players always have a home, be it with the Browns or the Bengals.
0: Okay, just making sure. Yeah, want to make sure all things were equal here as we move along. Again, we're going to get a lot of answers this week to quarterback battles. And as we approach the NFL regular season, just a little over 2 weeks away, and week zero, college football coming up this Saturday, Dre.
1: Wow.
0: Are you ready?
1: I'm ready for some football.
0: Yeah, I know. Thank God, because this baseball stuff is starting to put me to sleep. All right, up next, SportsCenter All Night with Jay Reynolds. 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
6: Hey, this is Rich Eisen. 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A 4-down season preview of the San Francisco 49ers, plus comedian Sam Moll joins us in studio for some laughs. 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
13: Hey, it's Evan Cohen. Coming up Monday, Sam Darnold and the Seahawks are trying to repeat as champions this year. But I'll tell you whether or

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1: Hey, it's Golic. 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
3: The controversy continues in Cleveland.
4: I really, truly believe that he was blindsided by that reaction, and it really got to him. So now I think it's a matter of, can they all regroup and march forward with this, or do they have to make some really tough decisions?
3: The big leaguers put a bow on the first week of action in Williamsport.
5: 3-2 to Hamilton. Swing and a ball looped into shallow right, charging in, sliding and making the catch in right field. Coming in on it, Acuna. To take a hit away from Hamilton and runs away from the Brewers.
3: Holding their breath in Vegas.
6: There's an injury that looks like it could be a pretty big injury, but we don't know. Ashton Gentry went down during practice. He had to be helped off the field, and he went out with the trainers. He did not return to practice.
3: Plus, big performances on the hardwood.
7: Clark 29, Mitchell 28. Clark has it. Eyes the rim. Fires.
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8: 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That head shaker of a story straight ahead. Head shaker, head scratcher. Maybe the words of the weekend. Then again, walk-off was used pretty regularly as well. Baseball seeing six of them on Friday, three more on Saturday. Then came Sunday.
9: O'Brien is ready. And the 2-2 pitch. Swing and a fly ball. Center field. It's got a chance. Turns back. Out of room.
10: Yes.
9: And it's over.
10: Yeah.
9: It's over. Kyle Schwarber with a walk-off home run into the hedges in dead center field. And the Phillies have absolutely stunned the Cardinals 6-4 with six runs in the bottom of the ninth inning.
8: Sports Radio 94 WIP 6-4 the final. Kyle Schwarber walk-off two-run shot, his 39th of the season, fifth career walk-off homer, first since June of 23 against the Dodgers, and it was a shot. 459-foot homer, longest walk-off homer by a Phillies player since at least 2006.
11: You played the game a long time, dude. I mean, are there any words to capture this?
12: That one's wild. I mean, you know, get it going. The guys just kept grinding, and Sos with great at bat.
13: Dayla right here. Dayla, come here, kid. Sick it back by Dayla.
12: Yeah.
13: Unbelievable by all the boys. And, yeah, I was happy that I was able to get that one over. Wow, you can't, I mean, that's why you never quit, right?
12: Never
13: quit. That's why you just keep going.
12: Yeah. I'm impressed. I'm just in awe right there.
13: Yeah, me too.
11: You know, the other thing, not that it really matters, Kyle, that ball went off the top of the batter's eye. I mean, that's a shot.
12: I mean, the guy's got nasty stuff. I mean,
11: he does.
12: And it's more about just trying to stay in the zone and just trying to get to the next guy once you get the two strikes there. And, you know, I mean, just trying to get to the next guy right there. And, you know, he leaves the sinker up, and I was just able to get the bat up on it right there and able to send it out.
14: What's that tell you about this squad, Kyle, with when you have, not that you have a depleted lineup, but, you know, Arise didn't start. Bryson Stott left after fouling a ball off his foot. You know, it's just next man up, isn't it?
12: Yeah, guys got to step up for us, and that's what we're doing. You know, whenever someone goes down, it's next man up, and our guys are all prepared. They're all

0: ready. It's awesome to see how all of our guys prepare for a game each day. Guys that are in the lineup, guys who are not in the lineup, everyone's ready to rock and roll. And when their name gets called, they're ready to go out there and compete their ass off.
1: Phillies get their first walk-off homer since Kyle Schwarber also hit one in June of 2023 against the Dodgers. 553 games without a walk-off homer was the longest active drought in Major League Baseball, longest since the Royals between 2005 and 2008. The Phillies trailed 4-0 going to the bottom of the ninth inning, their seventh win when trailing by at least four runs at any point in a game this season. This one happened to be in the ninth. They beat the Cardinals 6-4. Speaking of walk-offs, White Sox and Mets.
2: The 3-1 home. Swing and a fly ball. Center field is deep. Back on it is Ewing. It is gone! The ball game is over! Tristan Peters with the latest walk-off homer.
1: That made it 11 for the weekend total in Major League Baseball. White Sox with the 2-1 win, 11th walk-off win this season for Chicago, their most before September since 2004. Fifth walk-off win by home run this season for Chicago. That's the most in Major League Baseball. Sports Center all night. ESPN Radio's 2-1 win for the White Sox. Low-scoring affair there. Dodgers putting up some runs against the Pirates.
2: The pitch swung on and looped to the right field. That ball's going to get down for a hit. Here comes Tucker in to score. Thomas around second on his way to third. Throw is cut off in the middle of the infield. And Fiducia an RBI single. And the Dodgers lead it 3-0.
1: They would win it 4-0. AM 570 LA Sports. Blake Snell, six innings of two-hit ball. Strikes out six. Had an ERA of 7.25 and six career starts against the Pirates going into the game. Third straight game with at least six innings and zero or one earned runs allowed. Tied for the longest streak in the last three seasons for LA. Sixth consecutive win. They maintain a 9-game lead over the Padres in the NL West. Couple of division leaders heading together in Pennsylvania. Williamsport, to be specific. Sunday Night Baseball, Braves and the Brewers playing in Williamsport.
3: 1-0 pitch. Murphy swings and a weak number toward third. Charging it is Hamilton and stumbles and falls down and he can't field it. And everybody's safe. Coming in to score is Baldwin. And the Braves reclaim the lead. It's 2-1. Harris swings and a fly ball to right. Going back is Bowers. He's at the track. He looks up. It is gone. A home run. Straightaway right. Number 21 for Michael Harris the second. And a 4-2 Atlanta lead.
1: 4-2 in the top of the ninth inning and in the home half.
3: Runners lead, Iglesias the pitch, and Bowers a half-swing comebacker. Play to the front slope of the mound, bounce a throw to second. DuBont Fields throws to first, double play to end the game.
4: Wow, what a gold glove play by DuBont. Iglesias spiked that ball, and he picked it and still got the momentum to throw over to first base.
1: And the Braves close it out, a 4-2 win over the Brewers. The Braves with their 76th win of the season, matching their total from all of last season. They played in front of the Little Leaguers in Williamsport, Pennsylvania. You heard it here on ESPN Radio. Roxy Bernstein and Doug Glanville have the call for us. Back to Williamsport. Roxy?
3: Jay, fun nights. The Little League Classic, Williamsport, Pennsylvania, in a good ball game between two of the best teams in baseball. And the Braves, 4-2 win over the Brewers, who have the best record in the big leagues. And this was just a great night to celebrate the game of baseball.
4: Yeah, I mean, it was a lot of fun. Just to, first of all, the Little League spirit here was deep. And they saw a good game between two excellent teams in the National League that are playing for stakes, you know. Whether it's head-to-head, having that advantage of just teams that have played great baseball this season. And the Brewers showed the fundamentals in terms of offensively chipping away, never giving up, never going away. And they had a couple of miscues defensively that kind of gave the Braves some extra opportunities. But most importantly for the Braves, they took advantage of it. They were able to score those runs. Molly pitched a good job in terms of getting them into position for their bullpen, and they closed it out. So, in the spirit of the Little League, where you see the players all interacting, and it's just a fun event. You know, the generations coming together and the reminder of what you love about this game. So a great game was on display, and two really good teams that have, you know, strong possibilities, probably likelihood that they'll be in the postseason.
3: And for the Braves, a much needed win. They've been scuffling offensively. They only scored four runs tonight, but they get a home run, which is a calling card for them. But a win is a win, and now they go home after a 2-5 seven-game trip.
4: Well, you sometimes forget that they still have great pitching, even with all the injuries they've had on their rotation. Their bullpen is deep. You know, I mean, Lee, Iglesias, they got some arms back there. And, you know, maybe somebody will come get healthy from their rotation. But if not, they have enough. You know, they have enough to win these close games and not necessarily need all the big innings. So they proved that tonight against, you know, one of the best teams in baseball and kept staving them off. And that takes pitching to do that.
3: Michael Harris homered his career-high 21st homer, leading Atlanta to a 4-2 win over the Milwaukee Brewers at historic Bowman Field in Williamsport. The Little League Classic goes to the Braves 4-2. For Doug Glanville, I'm Roxy Bernstein, right here in your home for every game of the postseason, Major League Baseball and ESPN Radio and the ESPN app, as we go back to Jay Reynolds in the studio.
1: All right, Roxy, each of the last three Little League Classics has featured a team that ended up in the League Championship Series. 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
5: First and goal from the three for Levis. Johnson behind the receiver, deep side of the pattern. Collects the tight end to block it. Johnson tries the left side. That is a Titans touchdown. D'Ernest Johnson hasn't been in Nashville for a week, but he's in the end zone at Nissan Stadium.
1: 104.5 The Zone. Seahawks saw Sam Darnold, Jackson Smith and Jigba, Cooper Kupp, Devon Witherspoon. They don't play. Cam Ward does for Tennessee. 8 of 12, 69 yards passing. Was sacked on the three drives that he played. Drew Lock for Seattle, 12 of 14, 103 yards passing and a touchdown as well. Quarterback controversies, quarterback positions to be decided this week. One of them, of course, being in Cleveland. But speaking of Cleveland,
6: Browns are waiving tight end Daquan Wright, who has an agreement in place to play for LSU if he clears waivers.
7: Once you go to the NFL, to me, you're in the NFL. You don't get the opportunity to come back. That means you're kicking somebody else off your team. I don't think that's fair to the players that worked all summer, all spring.
1: Daquan Wright has been in NFL camp this summer. Two of them. Eagles, Browns. Backing up, he played 4 years in college. Two at Virginia Tech, two at Ole Miss, then went undrafted. Signed with the Eagles after the draft, was claimed on waivers by the Browns a couple of weeks ago. Suited up but did not appear in Cleveland's preseason matchup with the Bills this weekend. Now, as you heard, it's being waived. He's in the transfer portal, planning to land at LSU, which would reunite him with coach Lane Kiffin. The two were together at Ole Miss. Coincidentally, if Wright had tried to transfer from Ole Miss to LSU, the bylaws in the SEC would not have permitted it. But he's going to go from Ole Miss to LSU by way of the Eagles and Browns. ESPN's Pete Thamel.
8: Not surprisingly, there's been a lot of conversation today. I think taking a step back, we've had a lot of firsts in the last 5 years or so since NIL was introduced in college athletics in 2021. And this is certainly one of the most pronounced firsts. We saw Daquan Wright, who's a very good player, second team All-SEC tight end at Ole Miss last year, was invited to the combine, didn't get drafted. We saw him playing in preseason games for the Cleveland Browns in recent days. So the notion, as Adam Schefter reported, of him getting waived and then committing to LSU, which is expected to take place in the upcoming days, certainly is mind-bending from the traditional paradigms that we're used to. So there's been a lot of hand-wringing, and there's also been a lot of angling to see if others could do similar things. This specific case is rooted in a state court ruling in Baton Rouge, not surprisingly, and that state court issued a temporary restraining order which allowed 16 football players to essentially use a loophole to come back. This is tied to the NCAA making the so-called 5-and-5 or age-based eligibility rules. And Daquan Wright is one of the players who played for 4 years in college. And if he had been included in the current class, in that rule that had been passed earlier, would have had an option to play back in college this year. So the world is watching. The world is a bit awestruck. And we brave forward into a new frontier.
9: SEC has a bylaw where players cannot transfer in the conference unless they enter within 5 days after the season ends. So what's the reaction in the SEC?
8: Well, the SEC has yet to say anything about this specific bylaw. There's a sense there that there's still an air of ambiguity of whether the temporary restraining order covers the SEC's purview here, and there was not certainty of that as of Friday. As for the SEC saying something imminently about LSU and Lane Kiffin making this potential acquisition, they have to wait for Daquan Wright to get waived, and then they have to wait for the signing process, and then the decision will be made whether to say something, whether to act, and that's expected to happen within the upcoming days. There's also this: Daquan Wright is not transferring from Ole Miss to LSU. He is leaving the Cleveland Browns to join the team at LSU. Whether that becomes some legalese that gets parsed, we will see in the upcoming days. It is never boring in the old SEC.
1: Wright, believed to be the first player to have an agreement to return to play in college after signing with an NFL team as an undrafted free agent. See how this one plays out, both on the collegiate level and perhaps in courts as well. On the court, things got a little testy Sunday. That's next. SportsCenter All Night continues. It's ESPN Radio.
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1: 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Speaking of questions for you, what was the last time you thought about Enes Kanter? Actually changed his name 5 years ago when he became an American citizen. He's now Enes Freedom. Sunday, he was at the WNBA matchup between Indy and Chicago. Wound up being ejected after a verbal altercation with Chicago guard Natasha Cloud. The crux of the issue appears to have been a t-shirt he was wearing. In the past, he's been a vocal participant in the issue of transgender athletes. Chicago coach Tyler Marsh.
2: I haven't talked to Tasha. I know that she was, I talked to the team and, Tasha didn't want to feel like she was a distraction. I told her she wasn't. I told her that we all embrace her as someone that protects our team and protects people that need to be protected. And so Tasha's always going to stand on that, and we stand for Tasha. So I think my messaging was said and clear, weeks ago. But I think that there's so much good things about this league and so many good things about the play of these players that if you come to a game, you should probably come to enjoy the basketball. And that seems pretty simple to me. I think these players deserve that and have earned that. And being a former basketball player, you should probably understand and feel that too.
1: As for the game in Chicago, that went to Indiana.
3: Going against Vandersloot, step back three. How about another? Kelsey connects. The best backcourt duo in WNBA history going off in Chicago. Clark 29, Mitchell 28. Clark has it, eyes the rim, fires. Oh, yeah, Caitlin Clark, 7-3 of the night. 32 and counting for number 22.
4: To get them prepared for this moment here.
3: Unbelievable athletes.
4: Yeah.
3: Clark, step back three over Taylor. Another one. Her 8-3 on the night. 37 points, 9 assists. 2:15 to go. Fever up 102-86.
1: 107 by the fan. Fever a 113-90 win over the Sky. Their 25th win of the season. Most wins in a season in franchise history. They hit 18 three-pointers. Most in a game in franchise history. Caitlin Clark hit 8 of them. 8 of 12 from beyond the arc, 13 of 24 overall, 37 points in the win, 37 points, 10 assists. She has 2 of the 4 games in WNBA history with 35 points and 10 assists. Her 5th career 30-point double-double.
5: I just came in with the mentality of knowing that my team needs me to step up tonight. Obviously, going down, AB going down like that, it hurts our team a little bit. So, you got to carry a little bit more of the load. And I think it's all about your mentality coming into a back-to-back. Like, you can either be like, oh, I'm tired, we've been on the road, this, that, or you can, buck up and go play basketball and have fun. And I felt like our team had great energy coming into this game and had a great mindset about how we wanted to approach it. So, and at the same time, like, we lost to 2 good teams at the end of the day. Like, you can't hang your head. Like, that's this league. There's going to be tough ones. Sure, that we've probably felt we could have been a lot better in those last 2 games that we did lose. But more than anything, like, I looked at it as a positive. Like, we get to go play again. Like, let's go win. And then, we have a couple of days off and we have one more before the break. And it's all about how you just view it.
1: Caitlin Clark with her second career game with 35 points, 10 assists, and 5 three-pointers. Kelsey Mitchell, 30 points as well, 10 of 19 from the floor. Mitchell with 23 of those 30 in the second half. Mitchell and Clark scored or assisted on 98 of the Fever's 113 points.
5: I think it takes the pressure off me a lot, especially in moments like this. Like, you get tired when the game's played at the pace that it is, and you can hit her on a cut. You can give her the ball in an ISO situation. Like, she just makes it so easy for me in the backcourt, and she obviously, like, pulls the defense to her quite a bit. So just try to find her the most I can, and I think she had 7 points at halftime, so 23 in the second half is pretty incredible. And, like, it's just, like, nobody, like, bats an eye. Like, I don't think people understand how hard that is to do, and she just does it consistently on a night-to-night basis. So it's been fun to get to see up close.
1: Caitlin Clark and Kelsey Mitchell, third time they've each scored 30 points in the same game. Aces and tempo.
6: A big stop on a player like Wilson, gets it right back and puts it away.
7: That's Poe poetry right there. Turnaround off of 1 foot.
1: It was on TSN. Game was played in Vancouver. The Aces with a 10-point win, 88-78. Asia Wilson, 27 points, 7 rebounds, 7 assists, 10 of 15 from the floor. 100th career 25-point games. Aces get their 26th win of the season. They've had at least 26 wins in every season under Becky Hammond. For the Tempo, their 17th loss this season by double digits. Wings and Storm see Dallas with a 92-70 win. Paige Beckers, 32 points, 12 of 16 from the floor, hit all 6 three-point attempts. Paige Beckers' 15th career 25-point game, third most by a player in their first two seasons in WNBA history. 18 first-quarter points en route to that 32-point game. And she's the first player in WNBA history with multiple games of 30 points and 75% shooting before the age of 25. Wings beating the Storm by 22. Seattle losing on the court, but that wasn't all. Back to baseball.
8: And Hap drives one in the air to right. If it's fair, it's going to be gone. That ball is a fair ball. Grand slam. Ian Hap. A line drive right down the line and right. Gone by plenty. There's a drive to left, deep back in the corner. Could go the distance. It's a grand slam. A grand slam for Pedro Ramirez. His first grand slam of his career. And it's become a rout.
1: Cubs Radio Network as Chicago puts a 19-2 win on the Mariners. Second time in team history they've lost multiple games by at least 15 runs in a season. They lost 22-0 on August 18th. Bryce Miller was on the mound as the starter for Seattle for both of those games. Cubs get another rout on Sunday. Straight ahead, kids got a show in Williamsport. That's next. 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
1: Daquan Wright to be waived by the Browns. The tight end set to join LSU. Browns are expected to name a starting quarterback on Monday. A couple more walk-off wins in baseball Sunday. Phillies, White Sox, that's a total of 11 walk-offs for the weekend. Meanwhile, a couple of teams walking off with some smiles after their matchup in front of Little Leaguers.
18: Dubon shaded up the middle. Here it comes. A check swing. Iglesias. He fired it down. It's scooped. Oh, my goodness. What a play to end it. Iglesias bailed by Dubon. And then it's Olsen who swallows one in the dirt.
19: Well, for a million reasons, this is a night I'll never forget, my friend. Thank you very much for all that you said and all everybody has said. But I was treated to an amazing baseball game between two great teams with the rest of the week coming up with this Little League World Series.
1: This week at Williamsport, Pennsylvania, always a good one. Got the kids playing their World Series. Got the major leaguers in town for the Little League Classic at Bowman Field. Saw it on Sunday Night Baseball, which was back on ESPN this week. And how great to hear our buddy Carl Ravitch calling that one. Matchup of division leaders were in front of the kids at Bowman Field. Braves win it 4-2, as you heard. 76th win of the season for Atlanta, matching their win total from all of last season. Michael Harris goes yard in front of the kids. He's now has a career-high 21 homers this season.
20: I think the most important part is always come out here and have fun, and why not do it in front of kids playing a kids game? So it's kind of easy to play in this atmosphere because it's I always think about having fun and making sure to remember it's a kids game.
21: Having played in Williamsport with that crowd, with the game now in the rear view and you having won, what stands out to you from this night?
20: It's just obviously different from a traditional game. There's not 40,000 seats, and just a different environment, and different fan base out here. I guess a lot of kids from different countries and states who might be their favorite teams and might not, but they came out here and supported us, and just want to see good baseball.
1: Growing up in Georgia, what were your memories as a little kid?
20: Never got to do it televised like this. I was in a World Series in Puerto Rico. We won that, so it was pretty exciting, but. Yeah, I think I had a good time growing up playing Little League, and I wish I could go back.
21: Michael, you yourself at the plate, 6 extra base hits in your last 6 games. We're getting to the consequential point of the schedule. What are you doing that you're seeing the ball so well at the plate to be heating up now as we enter late August?
20: I think I'm just trying to simplify everything. See the ball, make sure my movements are right in the cage before I go into the game, and I think everything will line up. So it's really just simplifying everything and knowing what I can do and where I can attack a pitcher.
1: The Braves get the 4-2 win over the Brewers at the Little League Classic in Williamsport. ESPN analyst Eduardo Perez was there.
22: Every year it's different. It really is. And you look at the kids' eyes, and when they see the stars right in front of them, it's crazy. And it's crazy at Lomedy, and it's wackier here because the players are on deck, and they're high-fiving the kids before they go and take a big league at-bat that counts. And it's a regular season game. But the players understand that, you know what? The game is just having fun with your friends. And that's what we take out of all of this. The same way, like, I'm calling a game with my buddy Carl Ravitch. They're playing the game with their buddies, and it gives them perspective. And we see it year after year. We saw the Detroit Tigers 2 years ago just take off after everybody thought that they weren't even in contention. And the Atlanta Braves, it seemed like they needed this because they've been struggling as of late. And all of a sudden, they found the magic potion here and saying, it's just a game.
1: And just a game, they win the matchup of division leaders 4-2 in Williamsport. SportsCenter all night, ESPN Radio, Diamondbacks and Reds on Sunday.
2: And the first pitch, Vargas rips a liner past McClain. That's in the right center. Lawler scores. McCann rumbling behind him as this ball goes all the way to the wall. Rounding second, Vargas. He's into third standing. It's a two-run triple, and the Diamondbacks lead it 4-3.
1: Go on to a 5-3 win. Arizona Sports, 98.7 FM. Diamondbacks' sixth win after trailing by multiple runs through six innings. They're tied for the most in Major League Baseball this season. Red Sox hosting the Giants.
4: For the pitch. Swift. Hop fly center field sinking fast. It drops for a base hit. Here comes Mickey Gasper to score. That is 5-3 Red Sox. It's become a three-run inning since that overturn call.
1: WEEI, Red Sox go on to a 5-4 win over the Giants. Red Sox third straight comeback win. They sweep the Giants in the three-game series. First time they've done that since June of 2007. Giants are now 52-78, tying their second-worst winning percentage through 130 games since they moved to San Francisco in the late 50s. As for the Yankees...
15: In the right field, it is in there for a base hit. One run scores. Two-run score. It's a two-run single for Rice. And the Yankees lead this one 5-2.
23: They were scampered.
15: Fly ball. Deep right field. Bateman back on the track. Looking up. See ya. Into the second deck. A two-run home run for Jazz. And the Yankees lead this one 7-2.
1: Jazz Chisholm with his 18th homer of the season. Michael Kay on the Yes Network. Yankees an 8-3 win over the Blue Jays. Yankees 6-1 in the last seven games. They stay three games behind the Rays for the AL East lead and the top seed in the American League. As for the Rangers and the Angels.
24: 1-2 the count to Diaz. Here comes Kikuchi, and the pitch is hit high and deep to left center field. Back goes Campero. He's at the wall. That ball is history. Off the facade of the second deck for Elias Diaz. His fourth home run as a Ranger, and he makes it 4-0 Texas in the fifth.
1: 105-3 the fan. Rangers a 5-3 win over the Angels. Texas tied with the Astros for first in the AL West. Astros clinching the tiebreaker, so the Rangers have to finish ahead of Houston in order to win the division. SportsCenter all night, ESPN Radio.
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26: Shador is a fan favorite. I got a feeling he's going to be the starter.
27: Last time I played on this field, I tore my Achilles. And that same fan base, they cheered. No, I don't regret anything in my life.
28: Deshaun Watson didn't do himself any favors with his press conference.
1: There's been a quarterback battle in Cleveland this summer. Browns coach Todd Monken saying he anticipates naming a starter on Monday. There are a number of data points, drills in camp, preseason action, and, as it turns out, post-game media availability. Deshaun Watson was asked about being booed this weekend by Cleveland fans.
27: Man, I didn't have no reaction. I think the biggest thing is... I think you guys know, too, and I think the whole world knows, it has nothing to do about the performance. It's a little bit personal than that, so I think that's it's a disrespectful thing. I'm going to keep whatever I feel with me and my family internally on how I feel about that. Just move on.
29: But don't you think, Deshaun, that winning and playing better would eliminate some of that booing?
27: Last time I played on this field, I tore my Achilles. And that same fan base, they cheered when I got hurt. So does that have to do it? What does that have to do with anything about performance? When a person get hurt, especially for your own city, and they cheer.
1: Initially said he didn't have a reaction. Then said he'd keep it between him and his family. Didn't do that either. Coach Todd Monken saying this weekend the post-game comments from Watson, as you heard, called the home crowd disrespectful, but said it won't factor into his decision. Earlier on ESPN Radio, Cleveland.com, Browns beat reporter Mary Kay Cabot.
3: Well, it was a long time coming for him to express that. It had been almost 2 years since he ruptured that Achilles and had fans cheering him while he was down in tears on the field. So he held that in for a long time, and I think it really hit him like a ton of bricks that he goes back out there and fans booed him again after this performance. I think he really did feel, and he expressed this, that all of his hard work, everything he's done to try to overcome all of the stuff that's gone on with him here, all of the grueling rehab that he's done, I really truly believe that he was blindsided by that reaction and it really got to him. So now I think it's a matter of, can they all regroup and march forward with this, or do they have to make some really tough decisions now?
5: Yesterday felt like so much of a disaster that this is the closest I've felt that they may be pivoting away from that. Where is the temperature and the team on that right now?
3: Well, I'm sure they're talking about it. I'm sure they're huddling up and discussing what to do, how to proceed. I think one of the key things is that they're going to have to sit down with Deshaun Watson, find out where his mind is at. And what they have to discover is, was he emotionally hijacked after the game, like Todd Monken always says about players and coaches in this very highly, highly emotional game. Was he emotionally hijacked to the point where he can overcome it and turn the page and they can go back to what they were planning to do? Or do they have to completely go in a different direction? I think that he was going to be named the starter. It just seems like with all of the messaging and with the way Deshaun was going first in the preseason game and in the Bills practice and all of that, it really seemed like he was going to be named the starter. Now they have to decide, does Deshaun have the mental fortitude to walk out in Huntington Bank Field and handle whatever comes his way?
6: Do you think that their performances yesterday have anything to do with who ultimately ends up being that starter in week one?
3: Well, I really think in my heart of hearts that preseason games don't really inform how a quarterback is going to perform during the regular season. And some coaches don't even play their quarterbacks in preseason because it really isn't a true gauge of what a quarterback is going to be able to do when he gets out there and a defensive coordinator is game planning for him. So I didn't even think that Deshaun should play in this game. I thought it was kind of silly for him to go into a meaningless game in the third quarter with a bunch of backups on his side and on the Bills side. I just didn't know what they had to really gain from that. I don't see how that one game could have changed the tide of this quarterback competition. But I do think that the post-game press conference may have changed the tide of the quarterback competition, and we will just have to see how that goes.
1: Todd Monken says he's hoping to have a decision on the quarterback on Monday. SportsCenter All Night, ESPN Radio. From Raiders camp, running back Ashton Jeanty had to be helped off the practice field on Sunday. Couldn't put any pressure on his right leg. It's believed to be a sprained ankle. Team wouldn't have any comment. 49ers have activated tight end George Kittle from the PUP list.
7: Mendoza, and he throws one over the middle. It's picked off.
8: I think it's plenty to clean up, plenty to get better at, plenty that we can do better for him as coaches, plenty that he can learn from.
9: A lot of more learning to do. One tiny mistake can lead to catastrophe. I want to make sure that best of my teammates can get better from these experiences.
1: A lot of focus on Fernando Mendoza after he went number one overall in the draft. Not the best weekend in week number two of the preseason.
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12: You can see why they picked Fernando Mendoza first overall, and you can also see why they're doing it the way they're doing it, which is to say they don't want to rush him out there. This stuff he has to work on. The way his attitude about the way the Houston defense has kicked his butt all week in joint practices is part of what you love about him. Like, yeah, this is great. I get to learn against the very best, blah, blah, blah. So that's cool. The question is, when you see Mendoza, you know it's going to be eventually, but right now he's learning. learning. He's taking his lumps. This is what they wanted. And it seems to be going well for them.
0: The Rich Eisen Show.
13: I think Mendoza's a professional, but there is value in learning how to prepare week in, week out, what's important. And I know Kirk is such a stickler for having everything. He won't wear a wristband because he wants to be able to regurgitate and memorize everything. Like, he is a true pro. So I think there's some value in that. I think, you know, having Kirk Cousins play the first five or six games of the season, whatever it is, and then moving on to Mendoza, I think that makes sense. I will say last night, watching Mendoza play, and early he throws that pick six, and then he comes back from that and leads them on a three-point drive and really executes well. That shows me a lot, because you can really get down on yourself, especially as a young player. When you make a mistake, they're going to happen. I was impressed with how he kind of responded to that pick six.
0: Amber and Ian.
14: I'll tell you this, at the joint practice, one thing I was excited about was I saw Fernando jump a couple guys, right? When I say when you see the young guy tell, you know, use some expletives and say, hey, get at the right freaking depth, because he wants that ball to be right. When he throws the football, he's throwing to an area. He's throwing to a yard marker, and you better be there. If you're short, that's how things get intercepted. That's how bad plays happen. But that's the, I'm seeing Fernando evolve into that role, and he's learning a lot of it from Kirk Cousins, man. Like, he keeps using it. He's learning through osmosis, because Kirk's not telling him, hey, you do this, you do that. He's just basically like a sponge and just absorbing all that information as Kirk Cousins goes about his day as a quarterback.
0: The Golics.
16: I'm going to say, no way on God's green earth is Fernando Mendoza starting the season when you have Kirk Cousins there to start the season. Again, you have to think of the other 53 players in the locker room, the other 52 players, I should say, in the locker room, to at least start the season off trying to be competitive with all the changes that you made in the offseason. It's a new year. Everybody starts 0-0, and you don't have to start the rookie. So why start him when you have someone like Kirk Cousins? If you didn't, if you just had a bunch of young people in the room, okay, I get it. But you have Kirk Cousins to start. Let Fernando Mendoza get the reps, grow, and then put him in at some point during the season.
1: 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Straight ahead, is it the end of the league? 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
17: When Deshaun Watson was at his best, that guy was close to being a elite quarterback in the National Football League. The Cleveland Browns are living back in 2020, 2019 involving this guy. And any hint that they get that could be somewhere that reminds of what he used to be, they're willing to run with that hint more than giving Shedeur Sanders a chance.

0: Giannis defensively. When you look at how he's the catalyst for that Cubs offense, the extra base hits, putting together quality at-bats, all of those things add up to big results for the Chicago Cubs. MVP, the most valuable player. Who are the guys that lift everybody around him? There's an argument to be made that PCA has a heavier lift than Shohei Ohtani does.
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9: 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Michael Lasasso. Remember that name. Could be the answer to a trivia question. That's if we don't see LIV Golf again. He would be the winner of the final event. He wins in Indy on Sunday by one shot when John Rahm bogeyed the final hole. Meanwhile, in St. Louis, Wyndham Clark wins the BMW Championship, the latest round of the FedEx playoffs. Birdied the final three holes after going three over through the first 15 holes to shoot an even par 70, making it interesting.
10: Yeah, all for the TV viewership, right? Yeah, man, it was a very, very stressful day. I just, you know, really didn't have my stuff mentally. Not that my game was off. I just kind of wasn't focused and just was making some dumb mistakes. Didn't make any putts, but I kept telling myself, hey, if you told me before the week with 10 holes to go, I'd have a one or two shot lead, I'd take it. And if I was tied with six holes to go, I'd take it, regardless of what happened coming into the day. And I think that helped keep me in the moment. And, you know, rather than being bummed, kind of look at it as an opportunity. And then fortunately, finally had a putt drop on 16. And then that, you know, propelled me to birdie the last two.
9: And put himself with a little distance between Rory McIlroy, who finishes at 13 under after a 1-under-69.
11: I did. I felt like most of my game held up today. You know, obviously going out in the final group and you're working on some stuff. You know, you're just hoping that everything, you know, stays the way it is. But yeah, I hit it well in the back nine. Give myself plenty of chances. I just couldn't get a putt to drop there those final few holes.
9: But he's in the top 30 and moves on to Eastlake for the championship. SportsCenter All Night, ESPN Radio, back to baseball. Royals, Tigers, Royals keep rolling.
12: This whole week and a half has been a bright spot. About to be an eighth straight win and ninth in 10 tries.
13: Cruz, on the challenge, gets his second strikeout of the inning. And the Royals have completed the three-game sweep. Final score, 11-7.
12: Perfect homestand. Incredible.
13: Hard to do.
9: Three games sweep and eight straight wins overall. 96-5 the Fan as the Royals beat the Tigers 11-7. Guardians a 7-2 win over the Rockies. But this weekend was all about the walk-offs.
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9: RIJ weekend filled with walk-offs in the majors. 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

0: Saturday in Baltimore. Extras between the Rays and the Orioles. Dylan Beavers off the bench and leaving a hero on WBAL.
1: The 2-2. Swinging a line drive out to deep right field. Back goes DeLuca. He's on the run, reaching out. It's over his head, and this game is going to be over. Streaking towards the plate to score the game winner on a Dylan Beavers pinch hit. Base hit into right center field to win it. Incredible.
2: Number three.
0: Saturday night in Seattle, Mariners down to their last out against the Cubs. Randy Arozarena, grand opening and grand closing on Seattle Sports 710 AM.
3: The 0-1 is on the way to Randy.

0: 2.
1: Jay, back to Friday. White Sox rallying to tie against the Mets. Jake Rogers completing the comeback on ESPN 1000.
2: The 0-1. Rogers with a high fly ball out in the left center. Robert back. It is gone! He's won it! That is a two-run homer! Jake Rogers!
0: Number one.
1: Jay, our top walk-off of the weekend coming from Philadelphia. Phillies scoring 4 in the ninth to tie. Kyle Schwarber creating a whole bunch of fanatics on Sports Radio 94 WIP.
2: And a 2-2 pitch. Swing and a fly ball. Center field. It's got a chance. Church back out of room.
3: Yes.
2: And it's over.
3: Yeah.
2: It's over. Kyle Schwarber with a walk-off home run. In dead center field, and the Phillies have absolutely stunned the Cardinals.
4: Ninth straight win, tied for the longest win streak over the last 15 seasons. This season, there have been 763 teams that trailed by at least 4 going to the ninth. Those teams are now 2-762. Padres also did it in April. From NFL preseason to the SEC, that's next at ESPN Radio.
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9: Hey, it's Evan Cohen. Coming up Monday, Sam Darnold and the Seahawks are trying to repeat as champions this year. 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

0: today.
1: Hey, this is Rich Eisen. Coming up on Monday, another preseason week is in the books. 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
2: How are you? 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
3: We're here.
2: Here we are.
1: Hey, it's Gola. Coming up Monday, our two-a-days feature the Seahawks and the Titans. What chance do we give Seattle to defend their Super Bowl title? We'll tell you on Monday on the Golics at 10 a.m. Eastern on ESPN Radio and the ESPN app.

0: truly believe that he was blindsided by that reaction and it really got to him. So now I think it's a matter of, can they all regroup and march forward with this, or do they have to make some really tough decisions?
1: The big leaguers put a bow on the first week of action in Williamsport.
2: 3-2 to Hamilton. Swing and a ball looped into shallow right, charging in, sliding and making the catch in right field. Coming in on it, Acuna, to take a hit away from Hamilton and runs away from the Brewers,
1: holding their breath in Vegas.
3: There's an injury that looks like it could be a pretty big injury, but we don't know. Ashton Jeanty went down during practice. He had to be helped off the field, and he went out with the trainers. He did not return to practice.
1: Plus, big performances on the hardwood.
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6: 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That head shaker of a story straight ahead. Head shaker, head scratcher. Maybe the words of the weekend. Then again, walk-off was used pretty regularly as well. Baseball seeing six of them on Friday, three more on Saturday. Then came Sunday.
7: O'Brien is ready. And the 2-2 pitch. Swing and a fly ball. Center field. It's got a chance. Church back out of room.
8: Yes.
7: And it's over.
8: Yeah.
7: It's over. Kyle Schwarber with a walk-off home run into the hedges in dead center field. And the Phillies have absolutely stunned the Cardinals. 6-4 with six runs in the bottom of the ninth inning.
6: Sports Radio 94 WIP, 6-4 the final. Kyle Schwarber, walk-off two-run shot, his 39th of the season, fifth career walk-off homer, first since June of 23 against the Dodgers, and it was a shot. 459-foot homer, longest walk-off homer by a Phillies player since at least 2006.
9: You played the game a long time, dude. I mean, are there any words to capture this?
10: That one's wild. I mean, you know, get it going. The guys just kept grinding, and Sose with great at bat. Dayla right here. Dayla, come here, kid. Sing it back by Dayla.
9: Yeah.
10: Unbelievable by all the boys. And, yeah, I was happy that I was able to get that one over. Wow, you can't, I mean, that's why you never quit, right?
9: Never
10: quit.
9: Why
10: you just keep going.
9: Yeah. I don't know.
11: I'm
9: impressed.
11: I'm just in awe right there.
9: Me too. You know, the other thing, not that it really matters, Kyle, that ball went off the top of the batter's eye. I mean, that's a shot.
10: I mean, the guy's got nasty stuff. I mean,
9: he does.
10: And it's more about just trying to stay in the zone and just trying to get to the next guy once you get the two strikes there. And, you know,
9: wow.
10: Trying to get to the next guy right there, and you know, he leaves the sinker up, and I was just able to get the bat up on it right there and able to send it out.
12: What's that tell you about this squad, Kyle, with when you have, not that you have a depleted lineup, but you know, Arise didn't start, Bryson Stott left with the after fouling the ball off his foot. You know, it's just next man up, isn't
10: it? Yeah, guys got to step up for us, and that's what we're doing. Whenever someone goes down, it's next man up, and our guys are all prepared. They're all ready. It's awesome to see how all of our guys prepare for a game each day. Guys that are in the lineup, guys who are not in the lineup, everyone's ready to rock and roll. And when their name gets called, they're ready to go out there and compete their ass off.
6: Phillies get their first walk-off homer since Kyle Schwarber also hit one in June of 2023 against the Dodgers. 553 games without a walk-off homer. Was the longest active drought in Major League Baseball, longest since the Royals between 2005 and 2008. The Phillies trailed 4-0 going to the bottom of the ninth inning, their seventh win when trailing by at least four runs at any point in a game this season. This one happened to be in the ninth. They beat the Cardinals 6-4. Speaking of walk-offs, White

0: Sox and Mets.
1: The 3-1 home. Swinging a fly ball. Center field is deep. Back on it is Ewing. It is gone! The ball game is over! Tristan Peters with the latest walk-off homer.
0: That made it 11 for the weekend total in Major League Baseball. White Sox with the 2-1 win, 11th walk-off win this season for Chicago, their most before September since 2004. Fifth walk-off win by home run this season for Chicago. That's the most in Major League Baseball. Sports Center all night. ESPN Radio's 2-1 win for the White Sox. Low-scoring affair there. Dodgers putting up some runs against the Pirates.
2: The pitch swung on and looped into right field. That ball's going to get down for a hit. Here comes Tucker in to score. Thomas around second on his way to third. Throw is cut off in the middle of the infield. And Fiducia, an RBI single. And the Dodgers lead it 3-0.
0: They would win it 4-0. AM 570 LA Sports. Blake Snell, six innings of two-hit ball. Strikes out six. Had an ERA of 7.25 and six career starts against the Pirates going into the game. Third straight game with at least six innings and zero or one earned runs allowed. Time for the longest streak in the last three seasons for LA. Sixth consecutive win. They maintain a nine-game lead over the Padres in the NL West. Couple of division leaders getting together in Pennsylvania. Williamsport, to be specific. Sunday Night Baseball, Braves and the Brewers playing in Williamsport.
3: 1-0 pitch. Murphy swings and a weak number toward third. Charging is Hamilton and stumbles and falls down and he can't field it. And everybody's safe. Coming in to score is Baldwin. And the Braves reclaim the lead. It's 2-1. Harris swings and a fly ball to right. Going back is Bowers. He's at the track. He looks up. It is gone. A home run. Straightaway right. Number 21 for Michael Harris the second. And a 4-2 Atlanta lead.
0: 4-2 in the top of the ninth inning and in the home half.
3: Runners lead, Iglesias the pitch, and Bowers a half swing comebacker. Play to the front slope of the mound, bounce a throw to second. Dubon Fields throws to first, double play to end the game.
4: Wow, what a gold glove play by Dubon. Iglesias spiked that ball and he picked it and still got the momentum to throw over to first base.
0: And the Braves close it out, a 4-2 win over the Brewers. The Braves with their 76th win of the season, matching their total from all of last season. They played in front of the Little Leaguers in Williamsport, Pennsylvania. You heard it here on ESPN Radio. Roxy Bernstein and Doug Glanville have the call for us. Back to Williamsport. Roxy?
3: Jay, fun night. The Little League Classic, Williamsport, Pennsylvania, in a good ball game between two of the best teams in baseball. And the Braves, 4-2 win over the Brewers, who have the best record, the big leagues. And this was just a great night to celebrate the game of baseball.
4: Yeah, I mean, it was a lot of fun. Just to, first of all, the Little League spirit here was deep. And they saw a good game between two excellent teams in the National League that are playing for stakes. You know, whether it's head-to-head, having that advantage of just teams that have played great baseball this season. And the Brewers showed the fundamentals in terms of offensively chipping away, never giving up, never going away. And they had a couple of miscues defensively that kind of gave the Braves some extra opportunities. But most importantly for the Braves, they took advantage of it. They were able to score those runs. Molly pitched a good job in terms of getting them in the position for their bullpen, and they closed it out. So, in the spirit of the Little League, where you see the players all interacting, and it's just a fun event. You know, the generations coming together and the reminder of what you love about this game. So a great game was on display, and two really good teams that have, you know, strong possibilities, probably likelihood that they'll be in the postseason.
3: And for the Braves, a much-needed win. They've been scuffling offensively. They only scored four runs tonight, but they get a home run, which is a calling card for them. But a win is a win, and now they go home after a 2-5, seven-game trip.
4: Well, you sometimes forget that they still have great pitching, even with all the injuries they've had on their rotation. Their bullpen is deep. You know, I mean, Lee, Iglesias, they got some arms back there. And, maybe somebody will come get healthy from their rotation. But if not, they have enough. You know, they have enough to win these close games and not necessarily need all the big innings. So they proved that tonight against, one of the best teams in baseball and kept staving them off. and that takes pitching to do that.
3: Michael Harris homered his career-high 21st homer, leading Atlanta to a 4-2 win over the Milwaukee Brewers at historic Bowman Field in Williamsport. The Little League Classic goes to the Braves 4-2. For Doug Glanville, I'm Roxy Bernstein, right here in your home for every game of the postseason, Major League Baseball and ESPN Radio and the ESPN app, as we go back to Jay Reynolds in the studio.
0: All right, Roxy, each of the last three Little League Classics has featured a team that ended up in the League Championship Series. SportsCenter All Night, ESPN Radio, preseason week two of the NFL wrapping up. One matchup Sunday evening in Nashville.
5: First and goal from the three for Levis. Johnson behind the receiver, deep side of the pattern. Collects the tight end for blocking. Johnson tries the left side. That is a Titans touchdown. Ernest Johnson hasn't been in Nashville for a week, but he's in the end zone at Nissan Stadium.
0: 104.5 The Zone. Seahawks saw Sam Darnold, Jackson Smith and Jigba, Cooper Kupp, Devon Witherspoon. They don't play. Cam Ward does for Tennessee. 8 of 12, 69 yards passing. Was sacked on the three drives that he played. Drew Lock for Seattle, 12 of 14, 103 yards passing and a touchdown as well. Quarterback controversies, quarterback positions to be decided this week. One of them, of course, being in Cleveland. But speaking of Cleveland,
6: Browns are waiving tight end Daquan Wright, who has an agreement in place to play for LSU if he clears waivers.
7: Once you go to the NFL, to me, you're in the NFL. You don't get the opportunity to come back. That means you're kicking somebody else off your team. I don't think that's fair to the players that worked all summer, all spring.
0: Daquan Wright has been in NFL camp this summer. Two of them, Eagles, Browns. Backing up, he played 4 years in college. Two at Virginia Tech, two at Ole Miss, then went undrafted. Signed with the Eagles after the draft, was claimed on waivers by the Browns a couple of weeks ago. Suited up but did not appear in Cleveland's preseason matchup with the Bills this weekend. Now, as you heard, it's being waived. He's in the transfer portal, planning to land at LSU, which would reunite him with coach Lane Kiffin. The two were together at Ole Miss. Coincidentally, if Wright had tried to transfer from Ole Miss to LSU, the bylaws in the SEC would not have permitted it. But he's going to go from Ole Miss to LSU by way of the Eagles and Browns. ESPN's Pete Thamel.
8: Not surprisingly, there's been a lot of conversation today. I think taking a step back, we've had a lot of firsts in the last 5 years or so since NIL was introduced in college athletics in 2021. And this is certainly one of the most pronounced firsts. We saw Daquan Wright, who's a very good player, second team All-SEC tight end at Ole Miss last year, was invited to the combine, didn't get drafted. We saw him playing in preseason games for the Cleveland Browns in recent days. So the notion, as Adam Schefter reported, of him getting waived and then committing to LSU, which is expected to take place in the upcoming days, certainly is mind-bending from the traditional paradigms that we're used to. So there's been a lot of hand-wringing, and there's also been a lot of angling to see if others could do similar things. This specific case is rooted in a state court ruling in Baton Rouge, not surprisingly, and that state court issued a temporary restraining order which allowed 16 football players to essentially use a loophole to come back. This is tied to the NCAA making the so-called 5-and-5 or age-based eligibility rules. Daquan Wright is one of the players who played for 4 years in college, and if he had been included in the current class, in that rule had been passed earlier, would have had an option to play back in college this year. So the world is watching, the world is a bit awestruck, and we brave forward into a new frontier.
9: SEC has a bylaw where players cannot transfer in the conference unless they enter within 5 days after the season ends. So what's the reaction in the SEC?
8: Well, the SEC has yet to say anything about this specific bylaw. You know, there's a sense there that there's still an air of ambiguity of whether the temporary restraining order covers the SEC's purview here, and there was not certainty of that as of Friday. As for the SEC saying something imminently about LSU and Lane Kiffin making this potential acquisition, you know, they have to wait for Daquan Wright to get waived, and then they have to wait for the signing process, and then the decision will be made whether to say something, whether to act, and that's expected to happen within the upcoming days. There's also this: Daquan Wright is not transferring from Ole Miss. to LSU. He is leaving the Cleveland Browns to join the team at LSU. Whether that becomes some legalese that gets parsed, we will see in the upcoming days. It is never boring in the old SEC.
0: Right. Believed to be the first player to have an agreement to return to play in college after signing with an NFL team as an undrafted free agent. See how this one plays out, both on the collegiate level and perhaps in courts as well. On the court, things got a little testy Sunday. That's next. SportsCenter All Night continues. It's ESPN Radio.
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11: The Dallas Cowboys have made it a point to be brazen about not taking crap from anybody. That's who they want to be.
10: 17 days until kickoff.

0: Less than 4 in 10 kids aged 6 through 12 are playing sports regularly. 4 in 10 kids? 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
1: 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Speaking of questions for you, what was the last time you thought about Enes Kanter? Actually changed his name 5 years ago when he became an American citizen. He's now Enes Freedom. Sunday, he was at the WNBA matchup between Indy and Chicago. Wound up being ejected after a verbal altercation with Chicago guard Natasha Cloud. The crux of the issue appears to have been a t-shirt he was wearing. In the past, he's been a vocal participant in the issue of transgender athletes. Chicago coach Tyler Marsh.
2: I haven't talked to Tasha. I know that she was, I talked to the team and, Tasha didn't want to feel like she was a distraction. I told her she wasn't. I told her that we all embrace her as someone that protects our team and protects people that need to be protected. And so Tasha's always going to stand on that, and we stand for Tasha. So I think my messaging was said and clear, weeks ago. But I think that there's so much good things about this league and so many good things about the play of these players that if you come to a game, you should probably come to enjoy the basketball. And that seems pretty simple to me. I think these players deserve that and have earned that. And being a former basketball player, you should probably understand and feel that too.
1: As for the game in Chicago, that went to Indiana.
3: Going against Vandersloot, step back three. How about another? Kelsey connects the best backcourt duo in WNBA history, going off in Chicago. Clark 29, Mitchell 28. Clark has it, eyes the rim, fires. Oh yeah, Caitlin Clark, 7-3 of the night, 32 and counting for number 22.
4: To get them prepared for this moment here.
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4: Yeah.
3: Clark, step back three. 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
1: 107.5 The Fan. Fever, a 113-90 win over the Sky. Their 25th win of the season. Most wins in a season in franchise history. They hit 18 three-pointers. Most in a game in franchise history. Caitlin Clark hit 8 of them. 8 of 12 from beyond the arc. 13 of 24 overall, 37 points in the win. 37 points, 10 assists. She has two of the four games in WNBA history with 35 points and 10 assists. Her fifth career 30-point double-double.
5: I just came in with a mentality of knowing that my team needs me to step up tonight. Obviously, going down like that, it hurts our team a little bit. So, you got to carry a little bit more of the load. And I think it's all about your mentality coming into a back-to-back. Like, you can either be like, oh, I'm tired, we've been on the road, this, that, or you can, buck up and go play basketball and have fun. And I felt like our team had great energy coming into this game and had a great mindset about how we wanted to approach it. So, and at the same time, like, we lost to two good teams at the end of the day. Like, you can't hang your head. Like, that's this league. There's going to be tough ones. Sure, that we've probably felt we could have been a lot better in those last two games that we did lose, but more than anything, like, I looked at it as a positive. Like, we get to go play again. Like, let's go win. And then, we have a couple days off and we have one more before the break, and it's all about how you just view it.
1: Caitlin Clark with her second career game with 35 points, 10 assists, and 5 3-pointers. Kelsey Mitchell, 30 points as well, 10 of 19 from the floor. Mitchell with 23 of those 30 in the second half. Mitchell and Clark scored or assisted on 98 of the Fever's 113 points.
6: I think it takes the pressure off me a lot, especially in moments like this. Like, you get tired when the game's played at the pace that it is, and you can hit her on a cut, you can give her the ball in an ISO situation. Like, she just makes it so easy for me in the backcourt, and she obviously, like, pulls the defense to her quite a bit, so just try to find her the most I can. And I think she had 7 points at halftime, so 23 in the second half is pretty incredible, and, like, it's just, like, nobody, like, bats an eye. Like, I don't think people understand how hard that is to do, and she just does it consistently on a night-to-night basis, so it's been fun to get to see up close.
1: Caitlin Clark and Kelsey Mitchell, third time they've each scored 30 points in the same game. Aces and tempo.
7: It's a big stop on a player like Wilson, who gets it right back.
8: Poetry right there. Turn around off of 1 foot.
1: It was on TSN. Game was played in Vancouver. The Aces with a 10-point win, 88-78. Asia Wilson, 27 points, 7 rebounds, 7 assists, 10 of 15 from the floor. 100th career 25-point games. Aces get their 26th win of the season. They've had at least 26 wins in every season under Becky Hammon. For the Tempo, their 17th loss this season by double digits. Wings and Storm see Dallas with a 92-70 win. Paige Beckers, 32 points, 12 of 16 from the floor, hit all 6 three-point attempts. Paige Beckers' 15th career 25-point game, third most by a player in their first two seasons in WNBA history. 18 first-quarter points en route to that 32-point game. She's the first player in WNBA history with multiple games of 30 points and 75% shooting before the age of 25. Wings beating the Storm by 22. Seattle losing on the court, but that wasn't all. Back to baseball.
8: And Hap drives one in the air to right. If it's fair, it's going to be gone. That ball is a fair ball. Grand slam. Ian Hap. A line drive right down the line and right. Gone by plenty. Here's a drive to left, deep, back in the corner. Could go the distance. It's a grand slam. A grand slam for Pedro Ramirez. His first grand slam of his career. And it's become a rout.
1: 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Second time in team history they've lost multiple games by at least 15 runs in a season. They lost 22-0 on August 18th. Bryce Miller was on the mound as the starter for Seattle for both of those games. Cubs get another rout on Sunday. Straight ahead, kids got a show in Williamsport. That's next. 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
9: Hey, this is Rich Eisen. 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A 4-down season preview of the San Francisco 49ers. 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
1: Daquan Wright to be waived by the Browns, the tight end set to join LSU. Browns are expected to name a starting quarterback on Monday. A couple more walk-off wins in baseball Sunday. Phillies, White Sox, that's a total of 11 walk-offs for the weekend. Meanwhile, a couple of teams walking off with some smiles after their matchup in front of Little Leaguers.
2: Dubon shaded up the middle. Here it comes. A check swing. Iglesias. He threw it down. It's scooped. Oh, my goodness. What a play to end it. Iglesias bailed by Dubon. And then it's Olsen who swallows one in the dirt.
3: Well, for a million reasons, this is a night I'll never forget, my friend. Very much for all that you said and all everybody has said, that I was treated to an amazing baseball game between two great teams with the rest of the week coming up with this Little League World Series.
1: This week at Williamsport, Pennsylvania, always a good one. Got the kids playing their World Series. Got the Major Leaguers in town for the Little League Classic at Bowman Field. Saw it on Sunday Night Baseball, which was back on ESPN this week. And how great to hear our buddy Carl Ravitch calling that one. Matchup of division leaders were in front of the kids at Bowman Field. Braves win it 4-2, as you heard. 76th win of the season for Atlanta, matching their win total from all of last season. Michael Harris goes yard in front of the kids. Now has a career-high 21 homers this season.
4: I think the most important part is to always come out here and have fun, and why not do it in front of kids playing a kids game? So it's kind of easy to play in this atmosphere because it's, I always think about having fun and making sure to remember it's a kids game.
5: Having played in Williamsport with that crowd, with the game now in the rear view and you having won, what stands out to you from this night?
4: It's just obviously different from a traditional game. There's not 40,000 seats, and just a different environment, and different fan base out here. I guess a lot of kids from different countries and states who might be their favorite teams and might not, but they came out here and supported us, and just want to see good baseball.
6: Growing up in Georgia, what were your memories as a little kid?
4: Never got to do it televised like this. I was in a World Series in Puerto Rico. We won that, so it was pretty exciting, but. Yeah, I think I had a good time growing up playing Little League, and I wish I could go back.
5: Michael, you yourself at the plate, 6 extra base hits in your last 6 games. We're getting to the consequential point of the schedule. What are you doing that you're seeing the ball so well at the plate to be heating up now as we enter late August?
4: I think I'm just trying to simplify everything. See the ball, make sure my movements are right in the cage before I go into the game, and I think everything will line up. So it's really just simplifying everything and knowing what I can do and where I can attack a pitcher.
1: The Braves get the 4-2 win over the Brewers at the Little League Classic in Williamsport. ESPN analyst Eduardo Perez was there.
7: Every year it's different. It really is. And you look at the kids' eyes, and when they see the stars right in front of them, it's crazy. And it's crazy at Lomity, and it's wackier here because the players are on deck, and they're high-fiving the kids before they go and take a big league at-bat that counts. And it's a regular season game. But the players understand that, you know what? The game is just having fun with your friends. And that's what we take out of all of this. The same way, like, I'm calling a game with my buddy Carl Ravitch. They're playing the game with their buddies, and it gives them perspective. And we see it year after year. We saw the Detroit Tigers 2 years ago just take off after everybody thought that they weren't even in contention. And the Atlanta Braves, it seemed like they needed this because they've been struggling as of late. And all of a sudden, they found the magic potion here and saying, it's just a game.
1: And just a game, they win the matchup of division leaders 4-2 in Williamsport. SportsCenter all night, ESPN Radio, Diamondbacks and Reds on Sunday.
8: And the first pitch, Vargas rips a liner past McClain. That's in the right center. Lawler scores. McCann rumbling behind him as this ball goes all the way to the wall. Rounding second, Vargas. He's into third standing. It's a 2-run triple, and the Diamondbacks lead it 4-3.
1: They go on to a 5. 5-3 win. Arizona Sports, 98.7 FM. Diamondbacks' sixth win after trailing by multiple runs through six innings. They're tied for the most in Major League Baseball this season. Red Sox hosting the Giants.
9: For the pitch. Swing a pump fly center field sinking fast. It drops for a base hit. Here comes Mickey Gasper to score. And it is 5-3 Red Sox. It's become a three-run inning since that overturned call.
1: WEEI, Red Sox go on to a 5-4 win over the Giants. Red Sox third straight comeback win. They sweep the Giants in the three-game series. First time they've done that since June of 2007. Giants are now 52-78, tying their second-worst winning percentage through 130 games since they moved to San Francisco in the late 50s. As for the Yankees...
10: In the right field, it is in there for a base hit. One run scores. Two-run score. It's a two-run single for Rice. And the Yankees lead this one 5-2.
11: They were scampered.
10: Fly ball, deep right field, Bateman back on the track, looking up, see ya! Into the second deck, a 2-1 home run for Jazz, and the Yankees lead this one 7-2.
1: Jazz Chisholm with his 18th homer of the season. Michael Kay on the YES Network. Yankees an 8-3 win over the Blue Jays. Yankees 6-1 in the last seven games. They stay three games behind the Rays for the AL East lead and the top seed in the American League. As for the Rangers and the Angels.
12: 1-2 the count to Diaz. Here comes Kikuchi, and the pitch is hit high and deep to left center field. Back goes Campero. He's at the wall. That ball is history. Off the facade of the second deck for Elias Diaz. His fourth home run as a Ranger, and he makes it 4-0 Texas in the fifth.
1: 105-3 the fan. Rangers a 5-3 win over the Angels. Texas tied with the Astros for first in the AL West. Astros clinching the tiebreaker, so the Rangers have to finish ahead of Houston in order to win the division. Sports Center all night, ESPN Radio.
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14: Shador is a fan favorite. I got a feeling he's going to be the starter.
15: Last time I played on this field, I tore my Achilles. And that same fan base, they cheered. No, I don't regret anything in my life.
16: Deshaun Watson didn't do himself any favors with his press conference.
1: There's been a quarterback battle in Cleveland this summer. Browns coach Todd Monken saying he anticipates naming a starter on Monday. There are a number of data points, drills in camp, preseason action, and, as it turns out, post-game media availability. Deshaun Watson was asked about being booed this weekend by Cleveland fans.
15: Man, I have no reaction. I think the biggest thing is... I think you guys know, too, and I think the whole world knows, it has nothing to do about the performance. It's a little bit personal than that, so I think that's it's a disrespectful thing. I'm going to keep whatever I feel with me and my family internally on how I feel about that. Just move on.
17: But don't you think, Deshaun, that winning and playing better would eliminate some of that booing?
15: Last time I played on this field, I tore my Achilles. And that same fan base, they cheered when I got hurt. So does that have to do with, what does that have to do with anything about performance? When a person get hurt, especially for your own city, and they cheer.
1: Initially said he didn't have a reaction. Then said he'd keep it between him and his family. Didn't do that either. Coach Todd Monken saying this week in the postgame comments from Watson. As you heard, called the home crowd disrespectful, but said it won't factor into his decision. Earlier on ESPN Radio, Cleveland.com, Browns beat reporter Mary Kay Cabot.
18: Well, it was a long time coming for him to express that. It had been almost 2 years since he ruptured that Achilles and had fans cheering him while he was down in tears on the field. So he held that in for a long time, and I think it really hit him like a ton of bricks that he goes back out there and fans booed him again after this performance. I think he really did feel, and he expressed this, that all of his hard work, everything he's done to try to overcome all of the stuff that's gone on with him here, all of the grueling rehab that he's done, I really truly believe that he was blindsided by that reaction, and it really got to him. So now now I think it's a matter of, can they all regroup and march forward with this, or do they have to make some really tough decisions now?
19: Yesterday felt like so much of a disaster that this is the closest I felt that they may be pivoting away from that. Where is the temperature and the team on that right now?
18: Well, I'm sure they're talking about it. I'm sure they're huddling up and discussing what to do, how to proceed. I think one of the key things is that they're going to have to sit down with Deshaun Watson, find out where his mind is at. And what they have to discover is, was he emotionally hijacked after the game, like Todd Monken always says about players and coaches in this very highly, highly emotional game. Was he emotionally hijacked to the point where he can overcome it and turn the page and they can go back to what they were planning to do? Or do they have to completely go in a different direction? I think that he was going to be named the starter. It just seems like with all of the messaging and with the way Deshaun was going first in the preseason game and in the Bills practice and all of that, it really seemed like he was going to be named the starter. Now they have to decide, does Deshaun have the mental fortitude to walk out in Huntington Bank Field and handle whatever comes his way?
20: Do you think that their performances yesterday have anything to do with who ultimately ends up being that starter in week one?
18: Well, I really think in my heart of hearts that preseason games don't really inform how a quarterback is going to perform during the regular season. And some coaches don't even play their quarterbacks in preseason because it really isn't a true gauge of what a quarterback is going to be able to do when he gets out there and a defensive coordinator is game planning for him. So I didn't even think that Deshaun should play in this game. I thought it was kind of silly for him to go into a meaningless game in the third quarter with a bunch of backups on his side and on the Bills side. I just didn't know what they had to really gain from that. But I don't see how that one game could have changed the tide of this quarterback competition. But I do think that the post-game press conference may have changed the tide of the quarterback competition, and we will just have to see how that goes.
1: Todd Monken says he's hoping to have a decision on the quarterback on Monday. SportsCenter all night, ESPN Radio. From Raiders camp, running back Ashton Jeanty had to be helped off the practice field on Sunday. Couldn't put any pressure on his right leg. It's believed to be a sprained ankle. Team wouldn't have any comment. 49ers have activated tight end George Kittle from the PUP list.
21: Mendoza, and he throws one over the middle.
22: I think it's plenty to clean up, plenty to get better at, plenty that we can do better for him as coaches, plenty that he can learn from.
23: A lot of more learning to do. One tiny mistake can lead to catastrophe. I want to make sure that best serve my teammates and get better from these experiences.
1: A lot of focus on Fernando Mendoza after he went number one overall in the draft. Not the best weekend in week number two of the preseason.
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25: You can see why they picked Fernando Mendoza first overall, and you can also see why they're doing it the way they're doing it, which is to say they don't want to rush him out there. This stuff he has to work on. The way his attitude about the way the Houston defense has kicked his butt all week in joint practices is part of what you love about him. Like, yeah, this is great. I get to learn against the very best, blah, blah, blah. So that's cool. The question is, when you see Mendoza, you know it's going to be eventually, but right now he's learning, he's taking his lumps. This is what they wanted, and it seems to be going well for them.
0: The Rich Eisen Show.
26: I think Mendoza's a professional, but there is value in learning how to prepare week in, week out, what's important. And I know Kirk is such a stickler for having everything. He won't wear a wristband because he wants to be able to regurgitate and memorize everything. Like, he is a true pro. So I think there's some value in that. I think, you know, having Kirk Cousins play the first five or six games of the season, whatever it is, and then moving on to Mendoza, I think that makes sense. I will say, last night watching Mendoza play, and early he throws that pick six, and then he comes back from that and leads them on a three-point drive and really executes well. That shows me a lot, because you can really get down on yourself, especially as a young player. When you make a mistake, they're going to happen. I was impressed with how he kind of responded to that pick six.
0: Amber and Ian.
27: I'll tell you this, at the joint practice, one thing I was excited about
2: when I saw Fernando jump a couple guys, right? When I say jump a couple guys, I mean, yeah. when you see the young guy tell, you know, use some expletives and say, hey, get at the right freaking depth, because he wants that ball to be right. When he throws the football, he's throwing to an area. He's throwing to a yard marker, and you better be there. If you're short, that's how things get intercepted. That's how bad plays happen. But that's the I'm seeing Fernando evolve into that role, and he's learning a lot of it from Kirk Cousins, man. Like, he keeps using it. He's learning through osmosis, because Kirk's not telling him, hey, you do this, you do that. He's just basically like a sponge and just absorbing all that information as Kirk Cousins goes about his day as a quarterback.
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4: I'm going to say no way on God's green earth is Fernando Mendoza starting the season. When you have Kirk Cousins there to start the season, again, you have to think of the other 53 players in the locker room, the other 52 players, I should say, in the locker room, to at least start the season off trying to be competitive with all the changes that you made in the offseason. It's a new year. Everybody starts 0-0, and you don't have to start the rookie. So why start him when you have someone like Kirk Cousins? If you didn't, if you just had a bunch of young people in the room, okay, I get it. But you have Kirk Cousins to start. Let Fernando Mendoza get the reps, grow, and then put him in at some point during the season.
1: 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Following on Sportsmanlike. Straight ahead. Is it the end of the league? That's next. Sports Center All Night continues. 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
27: Hey, it's Evan Cohen. Coming up Monday, Sam Darnold and the Seahawks are trying to repeat as champions this year. But I'll tell you whether or not I think they have enough pieces in place to actually get it done. 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
1: 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Michael Lasasso. Remember that name. Could be the answer to a trivia question. That's if we don't see LIV Golf again. He would be the winner of the final event. He wins in Indy on Sunday by one shot when John Rahm bogeyed the final hole. Meanwhile, in St. Louis, Wyndham Clark wins the BMW Championship, the latest round of the FedEx playoffs. Birdied the final three holes after going three over through the first 15 holes to shoot an even par 70, making it interesting.
10: Yeah, all for the TV viewership, right? Yeah, man, it was a very, very stressful day. I just, you know, really didn't have my stuff mentally. Not that my game was off. I just kind of wasn't focused and just was making some dumb mistakes. Didn't make any putts, but I kept telling myself, hey, if you told me before the week with 10 holes to go, I'd have a one or two shot lead, I'd take it. And if I was tied with six holes to go, I'd take it, regardless of what happened coming into the day. And I think that helped keep me in the moment. And, you know, rather than being bummed, kind of look at it as an opportunity. And then fortunately, finally had a putt drop on 16. And then that, you know, propelled me to birdie the last two.
1: And put himself with a little distance between Rory McIlroy, who finishes at 13 under after a 1-under 69.
11: I did. I felt like most of my game held up today. You know, obviously going out in the final group and you're working on some stuff. You know, you're just hoping that everything, you know, stays the way it is. But yeah, I hit it well in the back nine. Give myself plenty of chances. I just couldn't get a putt to drop there. Those final few holes.
1: But he's in the top 30 and moves on to Eastlake for the championship. SportsCenter All Night, ESPN Radio, back to baseball. Royals, Tigers, Royals keep rolling.
12: This whole week and a half has been a bright spot. About to be an eighth straight win and ninth in 10 tries.
13: Cruz, on the challenge, gets his second strikeout of the inning. And the Royals have completed the three-game sweep. Final score, 11-7.
12: Perfect homestand. Incredible.
13: Hard to do.
1: Three games sweep and eight straight wins overall. 96-5, the Fan as the Royals beat the Tigers 11-7. Guardians a 7-2 win over the Rockies. But this weekend was all about the walk-offs.

0: today. Saturday in Baltimore, extras between the Rays and the Orioles. Dylan Beavers off the bench and leaving a hero on WBAL.
1: The 2-2. Swinging a line drive out to deep right field. Back goes DeLuca. He's on the run, reaching out. It's over his head, and this game is going to be over. Streaking towards the plate to score the game winner on a Dylan Beavers pinch hit. Base hit into right center field.
0: Saturday night in Seattle, Mariners down to their last out against the Cubs. Randy Arozarena, grand opening and grand closing on Seattle Sports 710 AM.
2: The 0-1 is on the way to Randy. Swing and a high fly ball. Deep center field. PCA back to the warning track to the wall. Goodbye baseball. Randy Arozarena walks it off with a two-run home run. Here in the bottom of the ninth inning.
3: Number two.
0: Jay, back to Friday. White Sox rallying to tie against the Mets. Jake Rogers completing the comeback on ESPN 1000.
4: The 0-1. Rogers with a high fly ball out in the left center. Robert back. It is gone! He's won it! That is a two-run homer! Jake Rogers!
3: Number one.
0: And Jay, our top walk-off of the weekend coming from Philadelphia. Philly scoring four in the ninth to tie. Kyle Schwarber creating a whole bunch of fanatics on Sports Radio 94 WIP.
5: And a 2-2 pitch. Swing and a fly ball. Center field. It's got a chance. Church back out of room.
6: Yes.
5: And it's over.
6: Yeah.
5: It's over. Kyle Schwarber with a walk-off home run. In dead center field, and the Phillies have absolutely stunned the Cardinals.
7: 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Those teams are now 2-762. Padres also did it in April. 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
15: Hey, it's Evan Cohen. 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
6: The controversy continues in Cleveland.
7: I really, truly believe that he was blindsided by that reaction, and it really got to him. So now I think it's a matter of, can they all regroup and march forward with this, or do they have to make some really tough decisions?
6: The big leaguers put a bow on the first week of action in Williamsport.
8: 3-2 to Hamilton. Swing and a ball looped into shallow right, charging in, sliding and making the catch in right field. Coming in on it, Acuna. To take a hit away from Hamilton and runs away from the Brewers.

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1: 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With an NFL team, September in the SEC. That head shaker of a story straight ahead. Head shaker, head scratcher, maybe the words of the weekend. Then again, walk-off was used pretty regularly as well. Baseball seeing six of them on Friday, three more on Saturday. Then came Sunday.
2: O'Brien is ready. And the 2-2 pitch. Swing and a fly ball. Center field. It's got a chance. Church back out of room.
3: Yes.
2: And it's over.
3: Yeah.
2: It's over. Kyle Schwarber with a walk-off home run into the hedges in dead center field. And the Phillies have absolutely stung the Cardinals. 6-4 with six runs in the bottom of the ninth inning.
1: Sports Radio 94 WIP, 6-4 the final. Kyle Schwarber, walk-off two-run shot, his 39th of the season, fifth career walk-off homer, first since June of 23 against the Dodgers, and it was a shot, 459-foot homer, longest walk-off homer by a Phillies player since at least 2006.
4: You played the game a long time, dude. I mean, are there any words to capture this?
5: That one's wild. I mean, you know, get it going. The guys just kept grinding, and Sos with great at bat. Dayla right here. Dayla, come here, kid. Sing it back by Dayla.
4: Yeah.
5: Unbelievable by all the boys. And, yeah, I was happy that I was able to get that one over. But, wow, you can't, I mean, that's why you never quit, right?
4: Never quit.
5: Why you just keep going.
4: Yeah. I don't know.
6: I'm
4: impressed. I'm just in awe right there.
5: Yeah, me too.
4: You know, the other thing, not that it really matters, Kyle, that ball went off the top of the batter's eye. I mean, that's a shot.
5: I mean, the guy's got nasty stuff. I mean,
4: he does.
5: And it's more about just trying to stay in the zone and just trying to get to the next guy once you get the two strikes there. And, you know,
4: wow.
5: Trying to get to the next guy right there, and you know, he leaves his finger up, and I was just able to get the bat up on it right there and able to send it out.
7: What's that tell you about this squad, Kyle, with when you have, not that you have a depleted lineup, but you know, Arise didn't start, Bryson Stott left with the after fouling the ball off his foot. You know, it's just next man up, isn't it?
5: Yeah, guys got to step up for us, and that's what we're doing. You know, whenever someone goes down, it's next man up, and our guys are all prepared. They're all ready. It's awesome to see how all of our guys prepare for a game each day. Guys that are in the lineup, guys who are not in the lineup, everyone's ready to rock and roll. And when their name gets called, they're ready to go out there and compete their ass off.
1: Phillies get their first walk-off homer since Kyle Schwarber also hit one in June of 2023 against the Dodgers. 553 games without a walk-off homer was the longest active drought in Major League Baseball, longest since the Royals between 2005 and 2008. The Phillies trailed 4-0 going to the bottom of the ninth inning, their seventh win when trailing by at least four runs at any point in a game this season. This one happened to be in the ninth. They beat the Cardinals 6-4. Speaking of walk-offs, White Sox and Mets.
8: The 3-1 home. Swing and a fly ball. Center field is deep. Back on it is Ewing. It is gone. The ball game is over. Tristan Peters with the latest walk-off homer.
1: That made it 11 for the weekend total in Major League Baseball. White Sox with the 2-1 win, 11th walk-off win this season for Chicago, their most before September since 2004. Fifth walk-off win by home run this season for Chicago. That's the most in Major League Baseball. SportsCenter All Night, ESPN Radio's 2-1 win for the White Sox. Low-scoring affair there. Dodgers putting up some runs against the Pirates.
9: The pitch swung on and looped into right field. That ball.

0: Going to get down for a hit. Here comes Tucker in to score. Thomas around second on his way to third. Throw is cut off in the middle of the infield. And Kadusha, an RBI single. And the Dodgers lead it 3-0.
1: They would win it 4-0. AM 570 LA Sports. Blake Snell, six innings of two-hit ball. Strikes out six. Had an ERA of 7.25 and six career starts against the Pirates going into the game. Third straight game with at least six innings and zero or one earned runs allowed. Tied for the longest streak in the last three seasons for LA. Sixth consecutive win. They maintain a 9-game lead over the Padres in the NL West. Couple of division leaders getting together in Pennsylvania. Williamsport, to be specific. Sunday Night Baseball, Braves and the Brewers playing in Williamsport.
2: 1-0 pitch. Murphy swings and a weak number toward third. Charging it is Hamilton and stumbles and falls down and he can't field it. And everybody's safe. Coming in to score is Baldwin. And the Braves reclaim the lead. It's 2-1. Harris swings and a fly ball to right. Going back is Bowers. He's at the track. He looks up. It is gone. A home run. Straightaway right. Number 21 for Michael Harris the second. And a 4-2 Atlanta lead.
1: 4-2 in the top of the ninth inning and in the home half.
2: Runners lead, Iglesias the pitch, and Bowers a half-swing comebacker. Play to the front slope of the mound, bounce a throw to second. DuBont Fields throws to first, double play to end the game.
3: Wow, what a gold glove play by DuBont. Iglesias spiked that ball, and he picked it and still got the momentum to throw over to first base.
1: And the Braves close it out, a 4-2 win over the Brewers. The Braves with their 76th win of the season, matching their total from all of last season. They played in front of the Little Leaguers in Williamsport, Pennsylvania. You heard it here on ESPN Radio. Roxy Bernstein and Doug Glanville had the call for us. Back to Williamsport. Roxy?

0: I mean, it was a lot of fun. Just to, first of all, the Little League spirit here was deep, and they saw a good game between two excellent teams in the National League that are playing for stakes. You know, whether it's head to head, having that advantage of just teams that have played great baseball this season, and the Brewers showed the fundamentals in terms of offensively chipping away, never giving up, never going away, and they had a couple of miscues defensively that kind of gave the Braves some extra opportunities. But most importantly for the Braves, they took advantage of it. They were able to score those runs. Molly pitched a good job in terms of getting them in the position for their bullpen, and they closed it out. So, in the spirit of the Little League, where you see the players all interacting, and it's just a fun event. You know, the generations coming together and the reminder of what you love about this game. So a great game was on display, and two really good teams that have, strong possibilities, probably likelihood that they'll be in the postseason.
1: And for the Braves, a much-needed win. They've been scuffling offensively. They only scored 4 runs tonight, but they get a home run, which is a calling card for them. But a win is a win, and now they go home after a 2-5 7-game trip.
0: Well, you sometimes forget that they still have great pitching, even with all the injuries they've had on their rotation. Their bullpen is deep. Lee, Iglesias, they got some arms back there. And, maybe somebody will come get healthy from their rotation. But if not, they have enough. They have enough to win these close games and not necessarily need all the big innings. So they proved that tonight against, one of the best teams in baseball and kept staving them off. And that takes pitching to do that.
1: Michael Harris homered his career-high 21st homer, leading Atlanta to a 4-2 win over the Milwaukee Brewers at historic Bowman Field in Williamsport. The Little League Classic goes to the Braves 4-2. For Doug Glanville, I'm Roxy Bernstein, right here in your home for every game of the postseason, Major League Baseball and ESPN Radio and the ESPN app, as we go back to Jay Reynolds in the studio.
2: All right, Roxy, each of the last 3 Little League Classics has featured a team that ended up in the League Championship Series. 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
3: First and goal from the 3 for Levis. Johnson behind the receiver deep side of the pattern. Johnson hasn't been in Nashville for a week, but he's in the end zone at Nissan Stadium.
2: 104.5 The Zone. Seahawks saw Sam Darnold, Jackson Smith and Jigba, Cooper Kupp, Devon Witherspoon. They don't play. Cam Ward does for Tennessee. 8 of 12, 69 yards passing. Was sacked on the 3 drives that he played. Drew Lock for Seattle, 12 of 14, 103 yards passing and a touchdown as well. Quarterback controversies, quarterback positions to be decided this week. One of them, of course, being in Cleveland. But speaking of Cleveland,
4: Browns are waiving tight end Daquan Wright, who has an agreement in place to play for LSU if he clears waivers.
5: Once you go to the NFL, to me, you're in the NFL. You don't get the opportunity to come back. That means you're kicking somebody else off your team. I don't think that's fair to the players that worked all summer, all spring.
2: Daquan Wright has been in NFL camp this summer. 2 of them. Eagles, Browns. Backing up, he played 4 years in college. 2 at Virginia Tech, 2 at Ole Miss, then went undrafted. Signed with the Eagles after the draft, was claimed on waivers by the Browns a couple of weeks ago. Suited up but did not appear in Cleveland's preseason matchup with the Bills this weekend. Now, as you heard, it's being waived. He's in the transfer portal, planning to land at LSU, which would reunite him with coach Lane Kiffin. The two were together at Ole Miss. Coincidentally, if Wright had tried to transfer from Ole Miss to LSU, the bylaws in the SEC would not have permitted it. But he's going to go from Ole Miss to LSU by way of the Eagles and Browns. ESPN's Pete Thamel.
6: Not surprisingly, there's been a lot of conversation today. I think taking a step back, we've had a lot of firsts in the last 5 years or so since NIL was introduced in college athletics in 2021. And this is certainly one of the most pronounced firsts. We saw Daquan Wright, who's a very good player, second team All-SEC tight end at Ole Miss last year, was invited to the combine, didn't get drafted. We saw him playing in preseason games for the Cleveland Browns in recent days. So the notion, as Adam Schefter reported, of him getting waived and then committing to LSU, which is expected to take place in the upcoming days, certainly is mind-bending from the traditional paradigms that we're used to. So there's been a lot of hand-wringing, and there's also been a lot of angling to see if others can do similar things. This specific case is rooted in a state court ruling in Baton Rouge, not surprisingly, and that state court issued a temporary restraining order which allowed 16 football players to essentially use a loophole to come back. This is tied to the NCAA making the so-called 5-and-5 or age-based eligibility rules, and Daquan Wright is one of the players who played for 4 years in college, and if he had been included in the current class, in that rule that had been passed earlier, would have had an option to play back in college this year. So the world is watching, the world is a bit awestruck, and we brave forward into a new frontier.
7: SEC has a bylaw where players cannot transfer in the conference unless they enter within 5 days after the season ends. So what's the reaction in the SEC?
6: Well, the SEC has yet to say anything about this specific bylaw. You know, there's a sense there that there's still an air of ambiguity of whether the temporary restraining order covers the SEC's purview here, and there was not certainty of that as of Friday. As for the SEC saying something imminently about LSU and Lane Kiffin making this potential acquisition, you know, they have to wait for Daquan Wright to get waived, and then they have to wait for the signing process, and then the decision will be made whether to say something, whether to act, and that's expected to happen within the upcoming days. There's also this: Daquan Wright is not transferring from Ole Miss to LSU. He is leaving the Cleveland Browns to join the team at LSU. Whether that becomes some legalese that gets parsed, we will see in the upcoming days. It is never boring in the old SEC.
2: Right. Believed to be the first player to have an agreement to return to play in college after signing with an NFL team as an undrafted free agent. See how this one plays out, both on the collegiate level and perhaps in courts as well. On the court, things got a little testy Sunday. That's next. SportsCenter All Night continues. It's ESPN Radio.
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1: 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Speaking of questions for you, what was the last time you thought about Enes Kanter? Actually changed his name 5 years ago when he became an American citizen. He's now Enes Freedom. Sunday, he was at the WNBA matchup between Indy and Chicago. Wound up being ejected after a verbal altercation with Chicago guard Natasha Cloud. The crux of the issue appears to have been a t-shirt he was wearing. In the past, he's been a vocal participant in the issue of transgender athletes. Chicago coach Tyler Marsh.
2: I haven't talked to Tasha. I know that she was, I talked to the team, and, Tasha didn't want to feel like she was a distraction. I told her she wasn't. I told her that we all embrace her as someone that protects our team and protects people that need to be protected. And so Tasha's always going to stand on that, and we stand for Tasha. So I think my messaging was said and clear, weeks ago. But I think that there's so much good things about this league and so many good things about the play of these players that if you come to a game, you should probably come to enjoy the basketball. And that seems pretty simple to me. I think these players deserve that and have earned that. And being a former basketball player, you should probably understand and feel that too.
1: As for the game in Chicago, that went to Indiana.
3: Going against Vandersloot, step back three. How about another? Kelsey connects the best backcourt duo in WNBA history, going off in Chicago. Clark 29, Mitchell 28. Clark has it, eyes the rim, fires. Oh yeah, Caitlin Clark, 7-3 of the night, 32 and counting for number 22.
4: To get them prepared for this moment here.
3: Unbelievable athletes.
4: Yeah.
3: Clark, step back three over Taylor. Another one, her 8th three on the night. 37 points, 9 assists, 2:15 to go. Fever up 102-86.
1: 107.5 The Fan. Fever a 113-90 win over the Sky. Their 25th win of the season. Most wins in a season in franchise history. They hit 18 three-pointers. Most in a game in franchise history. Caitlin Clark hit 8 of them. 8 of 12 from beyond the arc. 13 of 24 overall, 37 points in the win, 37 points, 10 assists. She has two of the four games in WNBA history with 35 points and 10 assists. Her fifth career 30-point double-double.
5: Yeah, I just came in with the mentality of knowing that my team needs me to step up tonight. Obviously, going down, AB going down like that, it hurts our team a little bit. So, I carry a little bit more of the load. And I think it's all about your mentality coming into a back-to-back. Like, you can either be like, oh, I'm tired, we've been on the road, this, that. Or you can, buck up and go play basketball and have fun. And I feel like our team had great energy coming into this game and had a great mindset about how we wanted to approach it. So, and at the same time, like, we lost to two good teams at the end of the day. Like, you can't hang your head. Like, that's this league. There's going to be tough ones. Sure, that we've probably felt we could have been a lot better in those last two games that we did lose. But more than anything, like, I looked at it as a positive. Like, we get to go play again. Like, let's go win. And then, we have a couple of days off and we have one more before the break. And it's all about how you just view it.
1: Caitlin Clark with her second career game with 35 points, 10 assists, and 5 3-pointers. Kelsey Mitchell, 30 points as well, 10 of 19 from the floor. Mitchell with 23 of those 30 in the second half. Mitchell and Clark scored or assisted on 98 of the Fever's 113 points.
5: I think it takes the pressure off me a lot, especially in moments like this. Like, you get tired when the game's played at the pace that it is, and you can hit her on a cut. You can give her the ball in an ISO situation. Like, she just makes it so easy for me in the backcourt, and she obviously, like, pulls the defense to her quite a bit. So just try to find her the most I can, and I think she had 7 points at halftime, so 23 in the second half is pretty incredible. And, like, it's just, like, nobody, like, bats an eye. Like, I don't think people understand how hard that is to do, and she just does it consistently on a night-to-night basis, so it's been fun to get to see up close.
1: Caitlin Clark and Kelsey Mitchell, third time they've each scored 30 points in the same game. Aces and tempo.
6: A big stop on a player like Wilson, who gets it right back and puts it away.
7: That's poetry. poetry right there. Turn around off of 1 foot.
1: It was on TSN. Game was played in Vancouver. The Aces with a 10-point win, 88-78. Asia Wilson, 27 points, 7 rebounds, 7 assists, 10 of 15 from the floor. 100th career 25-point games. Aces get their 26th win of the season. They've had at least 26 wins in every season under Becky Hammon. For the Tempo, their 17th loss this season by double digits. Wings and Storm see Dallas with a 92-70 win. Paige Beckers, 32 points, 12 of 16 from the floor, hit all 6 3-point attempts. Paige Beckers, 15th career 25-point game, third most by a player in their first 2 seasons in WNBA history. 18 first-quarter points en route to that 32-point game. She's the first player in WNBA history with multiple games of 30 points and 75% shooting before the age of 25. Wings beating the Storm by 22. Seattle losing on the court, but that wasn't all. Back to baseball.
8: And Hap drives one in the air to right. If it's fair, it's going to be gone. That ball is a fair ball. Grand slam. Ian Hap. A line drive right down the line and right. Gone by plenty. Here's a drive to left. Deep back in the corner. Could go the distance. It's a grand slam. A grand slam for Pedro Ramirez. His first grand slam of his career. And it's become a rout.
1: 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Second time in team history they've lost multiple games by at least 15 runs in a season. They lost 22-0 on August 18th. Bryce Miller was on the mound as the starter for Seattle for both of those games. Cubs get another rout on Sunday. Straight ahead, kids got a show in Williamsport. That's next. 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
1: Daquan Wright to be waived by the Browns. The tight end set to join LSU. Browns are expected to name a starting quarterback on Monday. A couple more walk-off wins in baseball Sunday. Phillies, White Sox, that's a total of 11 walk-offs for the weekend. Meanwhile, a couple of teams walking off with some smiles after their matchup in front of Little Leaguers.
2: Dubon shaded up the middle. Here it comes. A check swing. Iglesias. He flipped it down. It's scooped. Oh, my goodness. What a play to end it. Iglesias bailed by Dubon. And then it's Olsen who swallows one in the dirt.
3: Well, for a million reasons, this is a night I'll never forget, my friend. Thank you very much for all that you said and all everybody has said, but I was treated to an amazing baseball game between two great teams with the rest of the week coming up with this Little League World Series.
1: This week at Williamsport, Pennsylvania, always a good one. Got the kids playing their World Series. Got the Major Leaguers in town for the Little League Classic at Bowman Field. Saw it on Sunday Night Baseball, which was back on ESPN this week, and how great to hear our buddy Carl Ravitch calling that one. Matchup of division leaders were in front of the kids at Bowman Field. Braves win it 4-2, as you heard. 76th win of the season for Atlanta, matching their win total from all of last season. Michael Harris goes yard in front of the kids. Now has a career-high 21 homers this season.
4: I think the most important part is to always come out here and have fun, and why not do it in front of kids playing a kids game? So it's kind of easy to play in this atmosphere because it's, I always think about having fun and making sure to remember it's a kids game.
5: Having played in Williamsport with that crowd, with the game now in the rear view and you having won, what stands out to you from this night?
4: It's just obviously different from a traditional game. There's not 40,000 seats, and just a different environment, and different fan base out here. I guess a lot of kids from different countries and states who might be their favorite teams and might not, but they came out here and supported us, and just want to see good baseball.
6: Growing up in Georgia, what were your memories as a little kid?
4: Never got to do it televised like this. I was in a World Series in Puerto Rico. We won that, so it was pretty exciting, but. Yeah, I think I had a good time growing up playing Little League, and I wish I could go back.
5: Michael, you yourself at the plate, 6 extra base hits in your last 6 games. We're getting to the consequential point of the schedule. What are you doing that you're seeing the ball so well at the plate to be heating up now as we enter late August?
4: I think I'm just trying to simplify everything. See the ball, make sure my movements are right in the cage before I go into the game, and I think everything will line up. So it's really just simplifying everything and knowing what I can do and where I can attack a pitcher.
1: The Braves get the 4-2 win over the Brewers at the Little League Classic in Williamsport. ESPN analyst Eduardo Perez was there.
7: Every year it's different. It really is. And you look at the kids' eyes, and when they see the stars right in front of them, it's crazy. And it's crazy at Lomity, and it's wackier here because the players are on deck, and they're high-fiving the kids before they go and take a big league at-bat that counts. And it's a regular season game. But the players understand that, you know what? The game is just having fun with your friends. And that's what we take out of all of this. The same way, like, I'm calling a game with my buddy Carl Ravitch, they're playing the game with their buddies, and it gives them perspective. And we see it year after year. We saw the Detroit Tigers 2 years ago just take off after everybody thought that they weren't even in contention. And the Atlanta Braves, it seemed like they needed this because they've been struggling as of late, and all of a sudden they found the magic potion here and saying, it's just a game.
1: And just a game, they win the matchup of division leaders 4-2 in Williamsport. SportsCenter all night, ESPN Radio, Diamondbacks and Reds on Sunday.
8: And the first pitch, Vargas rips a liner past McClain. That's in the right center. Lawler scores. McCann rumbling behind him as this ball goes all the way to the wall. Rounding second, Vargas. He's into third standing. It's a two-run triple, and the Diamondbacks lead it 4-3.
1: They go on to a 5-3 win. Arizona Sports, 98.7 FM. Diamondbacks' sixth win after trailing by multiple runs through six innings. They're tied for the most in Major League Baseball this season. Red Sox hosting the Giants.
9: For the pitch. Swing up. Pump fly center field sinking fast. It drops for a base hit. Here comes Mickey. Mickey Gasper to score. And it is 5-3 Red Sox. It's become a three-running since that overturned call.
1: WEEI, Red Sox go on to a 5-4 win over the Giants. Red Sox third straight comeback win. They sweep the Giants in the three-game series. First time they've done that since June of 2007. Giants are now 52-78, tying their second-worst winning percentage through 130 games since they moved to San Francisco in the late 50s. As for the Yankees...
10: In the right field, it is in there for a base hit. One run scores. Two runs score. It's a two-run single for Rice. And the Yankees lead this one 5-2.
11: They were scampered.
10: Fly ball, deep right field. Bateman back on the track. Looking up. See ya. Into the second gap. A two-run home run for Jazz. And the Yankees lead this one 7-2.
1: Jazz Chisholm with his 18th homer of the season. Michael Kay on the Yes Network. Yankees an 8-3 win over the Blue Jays. Yankees 6-1 in the last seven games. They stay three games behind the Rays for the AL East lead and the top seed in the American League. As for the Rangers and the Angels.
12: 1-2 the count to Diaz. Here comes Kikuchi, and the pitch is hit high and deep to left center field. Back goes Campero. He's at the wall. That ball is history. Off the facade of the second deck for Elias Diaz. His fourth home run as a Ranger, and he makes it 4-0, Texas in the fifth.
1: 105-3 the fan. Rangers a 5-3 win over the Angels. Texas tied with the Astros for first in the AL West. Astros clinching the tiebreaker, so the Rangers have to finish ahead of Houston in order to win the division. SportsCenter All Night, ESPN Radio.
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14: Shador is a fan favorite. I got a feeling he's going to be the starter.
15: Last time I played on this field, I tore my Achilles. And that same fan base, they cheered. No, I don't regret anything in my life.
16: Sean Watson didn't do himself any favors with his press conference.
1: There's been a quarterback battle in Cleveland this summer. Browns coach Todd Monken saying he anticipates naming a starter on Monday. There are a number of data points, drills in camp, preseason action, and, as it turns out, post-game media availability. Deshaun Watson was asked about being booed this weekend by Cleveland fans.
15: Man, I didn't have no reaction. I think the biggest thing is... I think you guys know too, and I think the whole world knows, it has nothing to do about the performance. It's a little bit personal than that, so I think that's it's a disrespectful thing. I'm going to keep whatever I feel with me and my family internally on how I feel about that. Just move on.
17: But don't you think, Deshaun, that winning and playing better would eliminate some of that booing?
15: Last time I played on this field, I tore my Achilles. And that same fan base, they cheered when I got hurt. So does that have to do with, what does that have to do with anything about performance? When a person get hurt, especially for your own city, and they cheer.
1: Initially said he didn't have a reaction. Then said he'd keep it between him and his family. Didn't do that either. Coach Todd Monken saying this weekend the postgame comments from Watson. As you heard, called the home crowd disrespectful, but said it won't factor into his decision. Earlier on ESPN Radio, Cleveland.com, Browns beat reporter Mary Kay Cabot.
18: Well, it was a long time coming for him to express that. It had been almost 2 years since he ruptured that Achilles and had fans cheering him while he was down in tears on the field. So he held that in for a long time, and I think it really hit him like a ton of bricks that he goes back out there and fans booed him again after this performance. I think he really did feel, and he expressed this, that all of his hard work, everything he's done to try to overcome all of the stuff that's gone on with him here, all of the grueling rehab that he's done, I really truly believe that he was blindsided by that reaction and it really got to him. So now I think it's a matter of, can they all regroup and march forward with this, or do they have to make some really tough decisions now?
19: yesterday felt like so much of a disaster that this is the closest I've felt that they may be pivoting away from that. Where is the temperature and the team on that right now?
18: Well, I'm sure they're talking about it. I'm sure they're huddling up and discussing what to do, how to proceed. I think one of the key things is that they're going to have to sit down with Deshaun Watson, find out where his mind is at. And what they have to discover is, was he emotionally hijacked after the game, like Todd Monken always says about players and coaches in this very highly, highly emotional game. Was he emotionally hijacked to the point where he can overcome it and turn the page and they can go back to what they were planning to do? Or do they have to completely go in a different direction? I think that he was going to be named the starter. It just seems like with all of the messaging and with the way Deshaun was going first in the preseason game and in the Bills practice and all of that, it really seemed like he was going to be named the starter. Now they have to decide, does Deshaun have the mental fortitude to walk out in Huntington Bank Field and handle whatever comes his way?
20: Do you think that their performances yesterday have anything to do with who ultimately ends up being that starter in week one?
18: Well, I really think in my heart of hearts that preseason games don't really inform how a quarterback is going to perform during the regular season. And some coaches don't even play their quarterbacks in preseason because it really isn't a true gauge of what a quarterback is going to be able to do when he gets out there and a defensive coordinator is game planning for him. So I didn't even think that Deshaun should play in this game. I thought it was kind of silly for him to go into a meaningless game in the third quarter with a bunch of backups on his side and on the Bills side. I just didn't know what they had to really gain from that. But I don't see how that one game could have changed the tide of this quarterback competition. But I do think that the post-game press conference may have changed the tide of the quarterback competition, and we will just have to see how that goes.
1: Todd Monken says he's hoping to have a decision on the quarterback on Monday. SportsCenter All Night, ESPN Radio. From Raiders camp, running back Ashton Jeanty had to be helped off the practice field on Sunday. Couldn't put any pressure on his right leg. It's believed to be a sprained ankle. Team wouldn't have any comment. 49ers have activated tight end George Kittle from the PUP list.
21: And Joseph, and he throws one over the middle. It's picked off.
22: I think it's plenty to clean up, plenty to get better at, plenty that we can do better for him as coaches, plenty that he can learn from.
23: A lot of more learning to do. One tiny mistake can lead to catastrophe. I want to make sure that I best serve my teammates and get better from these experiences.
1: A lot of focus on Fernando Mendoza after he went number one overall in the draft. Not the best weekend in week number two of the preseason.
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25: You can see why they picked Fernando Mendoza first overall, and you can also see why they're doing it the way they're doing it, which is to say they don't want to rush him out there. This stuff he has to work on. The way his attitude about the way the Houston defense has kicked his butt all week in joint practices is part of what you love about him. Like, yeah, this is great. I get to learn against the very best, blah, blah, blah. So that's cool. The question is, when you see Mendoza, you know it's going to be eventually, but right now he's learning. He's taking his lumps. This is what they wanted, and it seems to be going well for them.
0: The Rich Eisen Show.
26: I think Mendoza's a professional, but there is value in learning how to prepare week in, week out, what's important, and I know Kirk is such a stickler for having everything. He won't wear a wristband because he wants to be able to regurgitate and memorize everything. Like, he is a true pro, so I think there's some value in that. I think, you know, having Kirk Cousins play the first five or six games of the season, whatever it is, and then moving on to Mendoza, I think that makes sense. I will say, last night watching Mendoza play, and early he throws that pick six, and then he comes back from that and leads them on a three-point drive and really executes well. That shows me a lot, because you can really get down on yourself, especially as a young player. When you make a mistake, they're going to happen. I was impressed with how he kind of responded to that pick six.
0: Amber and Ian.
27: I'll tell you this, at the joint practice, one thing I was excited about
2: when I saw Fernando jump a couple guys, right? When I say jump a couple guys, I mean, yeah. when you see the young guy tell, you know, use some expletives and say, hey, get at the right freaking depth, because he wants that ball to be right. When he throws the football, he's throwing to an area. He's throwing to a yard marker, and you better be there. If you're short, that's how things get intercepted. That's how bad plays happen. But that's the I'm seeing Fernando evolve into that role, and he's learning a lot of it from Kirk Cousins, man. Like, he keeps using it. He's learning through osmosis, because Kirk's not telling him, hey, you do this, you do that. He's just basically like a sponge and just absorbing all that information as Kirk Cousins goes about his day as a quarterback.
0: The Golix.
3: I'm going to say no way on God's green earth is Fernando Mendoza starting the season when you have Kirk Cousins there to start the season. Again, you have to think of the other 53 players in the locker room, the other 52 players, I should say, in the locker room, to at least start the season off trying to be competitive with all the changes that you made in the offseason. It's a new year. Everybody starts 0-0, and you don't have to start the rookie. So why start him when you have someone like Kirk Cousins? If you didn't, if you just had a bunch of young people in the room, okay, I get it. But you have Kirk Cousins to start. Let Fernando Mendoza get the reps, grow, and then put him in at some point during the season.
1: 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Straight ahead, is it the end of the league? 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
5: 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All state, local, federal, and other taxes and fees are the sole responsibility of the winner. Prizes are awarded as is, are non-transferable and cannot be exchanged. We reserve the right to substitute prizes. All entry forms and materials become our property, and all entrants and winners agree that we may broadcast or publish their name, likeness, or voice without compensation. Violations of any of these rules or attempts to win by fraud, deception, or cheating shall result in disqualification as well as forfeiture of prizes. We reserve the right to amend or modify these rules without prior notice. A complete copy of these rules can be obtained at our offices as mentioned above for claiming prizes, or by sending a self-addressed stamped envelope to that address.
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1: 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Michael Lasasso. Remember that name. Could be the answer to a trivia question. That's if we don't see LIV Golf again. He would be the winner of the final event. He wins in Indy on Sunday by one shot when John Rahm bogeyed the final hole. Meanwhile, in St. Louis, Wyndham Clark wins the BMW Championship, the latest round of the FedEx playoffs. Birdied the final three holes after going three over through the first 15 holes to shoot an even par 70, making it interesting.
13: Yeah, all for the TV viewership, right? Yeah, man, it was a very, very stressful day. I just, you know, really didn't have my stuff mentally. Not that my game was off. I just kind of wasn't focused and just was making some dumb mistakes. Didn't make any putts, but I kept telling myself, hey, if you told me before the week with 10 holes to go, I'd have a one or two shot lead, I'd take it. And if I was tied with 6 holes to go, I'd take it, regardless of what happened coming into the day. And I think that helped keep me in the moment. And, you know, rather than being bummed, kind of look at it as an opportunity. And then fortunately, finally had a putt drop on 16. And then that, you know, propelled me to birdie the last two.
1: And put himself with a little distance between Rory McIlroy, who finishes at 13 under after a 1-under 69.
14: I did. I felt like most of my game held up today. You know, obviously going out in the final group and you're working on some stuff. You know, you're just hoping that everything, you know, stays the way it is. But yeah, I hit it well in the back nine. Give myself plenty of chances. I just couldn't get a putt to drop there those final few holes.
1: But he's in the top 30 and moves on to Eastlake for the championship. SportsCenter All Night, ESPN Radio, back to baseball. Royals, Tigers, Royals keep rolling.
16: This whole week and a half has been a bright spot. About to be an eighth straight win and ninth in 10 tries.
27: Cruz, on the challenge, gets his second strikeout of the inning. And the Royals have completed the three-game sweep. Final score, 11-7.
16: Perfect homestand. Incredible.
27: Hard to do.
1: Three games sweep and eight straight wins overall. 96-5 the Fan as the Royals beat the Tigers 11-7. Guardians a 7-2 win over the Rockies. But this weekend was all about the walk-offs.
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0: Today's Saturday in Baltimore, extras between the Rays and the Orioles. Dylan Beavers off the bench and leaving a hero on WBAL.
1: The 2-2. Swinging a line drive out to deep right field. That goes to Luca. He's on the run, reaching out. It's over his head, and this game is going to be over. Streaking towards the plate to score the game winner on a Dylan Beavers pinch hit. Base hit into right center field to win it. Incredible!
0: Saturday night in Seattle, Mariners down to their last out against the Cubs. Randy Arozarena, grand opening and grand closing on Seattle Sports 710 AM.
2: The 0-1 is on the way to Randy.

0: Jay, back to Friday. White Sox rallying to tie against the Mets. Jake Rogers completing the comeback on ESPN 1000.
1: The 0-1. Rogers with a high fly ball out in the left center. Robert back. It is gone! He's won it! That is a two-run homer! Jake Rogers!
0: And Jay, our top walk-off of the weekend coming from Philadelphia. Phillies scoring 4 in the ninth to tie. Kyle Schwarber creating a whole bunch of fanatics on Sports Radio 94 WIP.
1: And a 2-2 pitch. Swing and a fly ball. Center field, it's got a chance. Church back out of room.
2: Yes!
1: And it's over!
2: Yeah.
1: Yeah. It's over! Kyle Schwarber with a walk-off home run in dead center field, and the Phillies have absolutely stunned the Cardinals.
3: Ninth straight win, tied for the longest win streak over the last 15 seasons. This season, there have been 763 teams that trailed by at least four going to the ninth. Those teams are now 2-762. Padres also did it in April. From NFL preseason to the SEC, that's next at ESPN Radio.
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12: The controversy continues in Cleveland.
13: I really, truly believe that he was blindsided by that reaction, and it really got to him. So now I think it's a matter of, can they all regroup and march forward with this, or do they have to make some really tough decisions?
12: The big leaguers put a bow on the first week of action in Williamsport.
14: 3-2 to Hamilton. Swing and a ball looped at a shallow right, charging in, sliding and making the catch in right field. Coming in on it, Acuna. To take a hit away from Hamilton and runs away from the Brewers.
12: Holding their breath in Vegas.
15: There's an injury that looks like it could be a pretty big injury, but we don't know. Ashton Jeanty went down during practice. He had to be helped off the field, and he went out with the trainers. He did not return to practice.
12: Plus big performances on the hardwood.
16: 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Clark has it. Eyes the rim. Fires.
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0: Again, walk-off was used pretty regularly as well. Baseball seeing six of them on Friday, three more on Saturday. Then came Sunday.
1: O'Brien is ready. And the 2-2 pitch. Swing and a fly ball. Center field. It's got a chance. Church back. Out of room.
2: Yes.
1: And it's over.
2: Yeah.
1: It's over. Kyle Schwarber with a walk-off home run into the hedges in dead center field. And the Phillies have absolutely stunned the Cardinals. 6-4 with six runs in the bottom of the ninth inning.
0: Sports Radio 94 WIP, 6-4 the final. Kyle Schwarber, walk-off two-run shot, his 39th of the season, fifth career walk-off homer, first since June of 23 against the Dodgers, and it was a shot. 459-foot homer, longest walk-off homer by a Phillies player since at least 2006.
3: You played the game a long time, dude. I mean, are there any words to capture this?
4: That one's wild. I mean, you know, get it going. The guys just kept grinding, and Sos with great at bat. Dayla right here. Dayla, come here, kid. Sick it back by Dayla.
3: Yeah.
4: Unbelievable by all the boys. And, I was happy that I was able to get that one over. Wow. You can't, I mean, that's why you never quit, right?
3: Never
4: quit. That's why you just keep going.
3: Yeah.
5: I'm
3: impressed. I'm just in awe right there.
4: Yeah, me too.
3: You know, the other thing, not that it really matters. Kyle, that ball went off the top of the batter's eye. I mean, that's a shot.
4: I mean, the guy's got nasty stuff. I mean,
3: he does.
4: And it's more about just trying to stay in the zone and just trying to get to the next guy once you get the two strikes there. And, you know,
3: wow.
4: Trying to get to the next guy right there, and you know, he leaves the sinker up, and I was just able to get the bat up on it right there and able to send it out.
6: What's that tell you about this squad, Kyle, with when you have, not that you have a depleted lineup, but you know, Arise didn't start, Bryson Stott left with the after fouling the ball off his foot. You know, it's just next man up, isn't it?
4: Yeah, guys gotta step up for us, and that's what we're doing. Whenever someone goes down, it's next man up, and our guys are all prepared. They're all ready. It's awesome to see how all of our guys prepare for a game each day. The guys that are in the lineup, guys who are not in the lineup, everyone's ready to rock and roll. And when their name gets called, they're ready to go out there and compete their ass off.
0: Phillies get their first walk-off homer since Kyle Schwarber also hit one in June of 2023 against the Dodgers. 553 games without a walk-off homer. Was the longest active drought in Major League Baseball, longest since the Royals between 2005 and 2008. The Phillies trailed 4-0 going to the bottom of the ninth inning, their seventh win when trailing by at least four runs at any point in a game this season. This one happened to be in the ninth. They beat the Cardinals 6-4. Speaking of walk-offs, White Sox and Mets.
7: The 3-1 home. Swing and a fly ball. Center field is deep. Back on it is Ewing. It is gone. The ball game is over. Tristan Peters with the latest walk-off homer.
0: That made it 11 for the weekend total in Major League Baseball. White Sox with the 2-1 win, 11th walk-off win this season for Chicago, their most before September since 2004. Fifth walk-off win by home run this season for Chicago. That's the most in Major League Baseball. Sports Center all night. ESPN Radio's 2-1 win for the White Sox. Low-scoring affair there. Dodgers putting up some runs against the Pirates.
8: The pitch swung on and looped into right field. That ball's going to get down for a hit. Here comes Tucker in to score. Thomas around second on his way to third. Throw is cut off in the middle of the infield. And Kadusha an RBI single. And the Dodgers lead it 3-0.
0: They would win it 4-0. AM 570 LA Sports. Blake Snell, six innings of two-hit ball. Strikes out six. Had an ERA of 7.25 and six career starts against the Pirates going into the game. Third straight game with at least six innings and zero or one earned runs allowed. Time for the longest streak in the last three seasons for LA. Sixth consecutive win. They maintain a nine-game lead over the Padres in the NL West. Couple of division leaders getting together in Pennsylvania. Williamsport, to be specific. Sunday night baseball, Braves and the Brewers playing in Williamsport. 1-0.

0: Murphy swings in a weak number toward third, charging it as Hamilton, and stumbles and falls down, and he can't field it. And everybody's safe. Coming in to score is Baldwin, and the Braves reclaim the lead. It's 2-1. Harris swings, and a fly ball to right, going back is Bowers. He's at the track. He looks up. It is gone. A home run. Straightaway right. Number 21 for Michael Harris, the second, and a 4-2 Atlanta lead.
1: 4-2 in the top of the ninth inning and in the home half.
0: Runners lead. Iglesias, the pitch. And Bowers, a half-swing comebacker. Play to the front slope of the mound. Bounce a throw to second. Devon Fields throws to first. Double play to end the game.
2: Wow, what a gold glove play by Dubon. Iglesias spiked that ball, and he picked it and still got the momentum to throw over to first base.
1: And the Braves close it out, a 4-2 win over the Brewers. The Braves with their 76th win of the season, matching their total from all of last season. They played in front of the Little Leaguers in Williamsport, Pennsylvania. You heard it here on ESPN Radio. Roxy Bernstein and Doug Glanville have the call for us. Back to Williamsport. Roxy?
0: Jay, fun night. The Little League Classic, Williamsport, Pennsylvania, in a good ball game between two of the best teams in baseball. And the Braves, 4-2 win over the Brewers, who have the best record, the big leagues. And this was just a great night to celebrate the game of baseball.
2: Yeah, I mean, it was a lot of fun. Just to, first of all, the Little League spirit here was deep. And they saw a good game between two excellent teams in the National League that are playing for stakes. You know, whether it's head-to-head, having that advantage of just teams that have played great baseball this season. And the Brewers showed the fundamentals in terms of offensively chipping away, never giving up, never going away. And they had a couple of miscues defensively that kind of gave the Braves some extra opportunities. But most importantly for the Braves, they took advantage of it. They were able to score those runs. Molly pitched a good job in terms of getting them in the position for their bullpen, and they closed it out. So, in the spirit of the Little League, where you see the players all interacting, and it's just a fun event. You know, the generations coming together and the reminder of what you love about this game. So a great game was on display, and two really good teams that have, strong possibilities, probably likelihood that they'll be in the postseason.
0: And for the Braves, a much-needed win. They've been scuffling offensively. They only scored four runs tonight, but they get a home run, which is a calling card for them. But a win is a win, and now they go home after a 2-5, 7 game trip.
2: Well, you sometimes forget that they still have great pitching, even with all the injuries they've had on their rotation. Their bullpen is deep. Lee, Iglesias, they got some arms back there. And, maybe somebody will come get healthy from their rotation. But if not, they have enough. They have enough to win these close games and not necessarily need all the big innings. So they proved that tonight against, one of the best teams in baseball and kept staving them off. And that takes pitching to do that.
0: Michael Harris homered his career-high 21st homer, leading Atlanta to a 4-2 win over the Milwaukee Brewers at historic Bowman Field in Williamsport. The Little League Classic goes to the Braves 4-2. For Doug Glanville, I'm Roxy Bernstein, right here in your home for every game of the postseason, Major League Baseball and ESPN Radio and the ESPN app, as we go back to Jay Reynolds in the studio.
1: All right, Roxy, each of the last three Little League Classics has featured a team that ended up in the League Championship Series. 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
3: First and goal from the three for Levis. Johnson behind the receiver's deep side of the pattern. The tight end for blocking. Johnson tries the left side. That is a Titans touchdown. Johnson hasn't been in Nashville for a week, but he's in the end zone at Nissan Stadium.
1: 104.5 The Zone. Seahawks saw Sam Darnold, Jackson Smith and Jigba, Cooper Kupp, Devon Witherspoon. They don't play. Cam Ward does for Tennessee. 8 of 12, 69 yards passing. Was sacked on the three drives that he played. Drew Lock for Seattle, 12 of 14, 103 yards passing and a touchdown as well. Quarterback controversies, quarterback positions to be decided this week. One of them, of course, being in Cleveland. But speaking of Cleveland,
4: Browns are waiving tight end Daquan Wright, who has an agreement in place to play for LSU if he clears waivers.
5: Once you go to the NFL, to me, you're in the NFL. You don't get the opportunity to come back. That means you're kicking somebody else off your team. I don't think that's fair to the players that worked all summer, all spring.
1: Daquan Wright has been in NFL camp this summer. Two of them, Eagles, Browns. Backing up, he played 4 years in college. Two at Virginia Tech, two at Ole Miss, then went undrafted. Signed with the Eagles after the draft, was claimed on waivers by the Browns a couple of weeks ago. Suited up but did not appear in Cleveland's preseason matchup with the Bills this weekend. Now, as you heard, it's being waived. He's in the transfer portal, planning to land at LSU, which would reunite him with Coach Lane Kiffin. The two were together at Ole Miss. Coincidentally, if Wright had tried to transfer from Ole Miss to LSU, the bylaws in the SEC would not have permitted it. But he's going to go from Ole Miss to LSU by way of the Eagles and Browns. ESPN's Pete Thamel.
6: Not surprisingly, there's been a lot of conversation today. I think taking a step back, we've had a lot of firsts in the last 5 years or so since NIL was introduced in college athletics in 2021. And this is certainly one of the most pronounced firsts. We saw Daquan Wright, who's a very good player, second team All-SEC tight end at Ole Miss last year, was invited to the combine, didn't get drafted. We saw him playing in preseason games for the Cleveland Browns in recent days. So the notion, as Adam Schefter reported, of him getting waived and then committing to LSU, which is expected to take place in the upcoming days, certainly is mind-bending from the traditional paradigms that we're used to. So there's been a lot of hand-wringing, and there's also been a lot of angling to see if others could do similar things. This specific case is rooted in a state court ruling in Baton Rouge, not surprisingly, and that state court issued a temporary restraining order which allowed 16 football players to essentially use a loophole to come back. This is tied to the NCAA making the so-called 5-and-5 or age-based eligibility rules. And Daquan Wright is one of the players who played for 4 years in college. And if he had been included in the current class, in that rule had been passed earlier, would have had an option to play back in college this year. So the world is watching. The world is a bit awestruck. And we brave forward into a new frontier.
7: SEC has a bylaw where players cannot transfer in the conference unless they enter within 5 days after the season ends. So what's the reaction in the SEC?
6: Well, the SEC has yet to say anything about this specific bylaw. There's a sense there that there's still an air of ambiguity of whether the temporary restraining order covers the SEC's purview here, and there was not certainty of that as of Friday. As for the SEC saying something imminently about LSU and Lane Kiffin making this potential acquisition, they have to wait for Daquan Wright to get waived, and then they have to wait for the signing process, and then the decision will be made whether to say something, whether to act, and that's expected to happen within the upcoming days. There's also this. Daquan Wright is not transferring from Ole Miss to LSU. He is leaving the Cleveland Browns to join the team at LSU. Whether that becomes some legalese that gets parsed, we will see in the upcoming days. It is never boring in the old SEC.
1: Wright, believed to be the first player to have an agreement to return to play in college after signing with an NFL team as an undrafted free agent. See how this one plays out, both on the collegiate level and perhaps in courts as well. On the court, things got a little testy Sunday. That's next. SportsCenter All Night continues at ESPN Radio.
8: Camp to camp.
9: 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That's who they want to be.
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1: 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Speaking of questions for you, what was the last time you thought about Enes Kanter? Actually changed his name 5 years ago when he became an American citizen. He's now Enes Freedom. Sunday, he was at the WNBA matchup between Indy and Chicago. Wound up being ejected after a verbal altercation with Chicago guard Natasha Cloud. The crux of the issue appears to have been a t-shirt he was wearing. In the past, he's been a vocal participant in the issue of transgender athletes. Chicago coach Tyler Marsh.
2: I haven't talked to Tasha. I know that she was, I talked to the team, and, Tasha didn't want to feel like she was a distraction. I told her she wasn't. I told her that we all embrace her as someone that protects our team and protects people that need to be protected. And so Tasha's always going to stand on that, and we stand for Tasha. So I think my messaging was said and clear, weeks ago. But I think that there's so much good things about this league and so many good things about the play of these players that if you come to a game, you should probably come to enjoy the basketball. And that seems pretty simple to me. I think these players deserve that and have earned that. And being a former basketball player, you should probably understand and feel that too.
1: As for the game in Chicago, that went to Indiana.
3: Going against Vandersloot, step back three. How about another? Kelsey connects. The best backcourt duo in WNBA history going off in Chicago. Clark 29, Mitchell 28. Clark has it, eyes the rim, fires. Oh, yeah, Caitlin Clark, 7-3 of the night. 32 and counting for number 22.
4: To get them prepared for this moment here.
3: Unbelievable athletes.
4: Yeah.
3: Clark, step back three over Taylor. Another one. Her 8-3 on the night. 37 points, 9 assists. 2:15 to go. Fever up 102-86.
1: 107.5 the fan. Fever a 113-90 win over the Sky. Their 25th win of the season. Most wins in a season in franchise history. They hit 18 three-pointers. Most in a game in franchise history. Caitlin Clark hit 8 of them. 8 of 12 from beyond the arc, 13 of 24 overall, 37 points in the win, 37 points, 10 assists. She has 2 of the 4 games in WNBA history with 35 points and 10 assists. Her 5th career 30-point double-double.
5: I just came in with the mentality of knowing that my team needs me to step up tonight. Obviously, going down, AB going down like that, it hurts our team a little bit. So, you know, you got to carry a little bit more of the load. And I think it's all about your mentality coming into a back-to-back. Like, you can either be like, oh, I'm tired, we've been on the road, this, that, or you can, you know, buck up and go play basketball and have fun. And I felt like our team had great energy coming into this game and had a great mindset about how we wanted to approach it. So, and at the same time, like, we lost to 2 good teams at the end of the day. Like, you can't hang your head. Like, that's this league. There's going to be tough ones. Sure, that we've probably felt we could have been a lot better in those last 2 games that we did lose, but more than anything, like, I looked at it as a positive. Like, we get to go play again. Like, let's go win. And then, you know, we have a couple days off and we have one more before the break, and it's all about how you just view it.
1: Caitlin Clark with her second career game with 35 points, 10 assists, and 5 three-pointers. Kelsey Mitchell, 30 points as well, 10 of 19 from the floor. Mitchell with 23 of those 30 in the second half. Mitchell and Clark scored or assisted on 98 of the Fever's 113 points.
5: I think it takes the pressure off me a lot, especially in moments like this. Like, you get tired when the game's played at the pace that it is, and you can hit her on a cut. You can give her the ball in an ISO situation. Like, she just makes it so easy for me in the backcourt, and she obviously, like, pulls the defense to her quite a bit. So just try to find her the most I can, and I think she had 7 points at halftime, so 23 in the second half is pretty incredible. And, like, it's just, like, nobody, like, bats an eye. Like, I don't think people understand how hard that is to do, and she just does it consistently on a night-to-night basis, so it's been fun to get to see up close.
1: Caitlin Clark and Kelsey Mitchell, third time they've each scored 30 points in the same game. Aces and tempo.
6: It's a big stop on a player like Wilson, who gets it right back and puts it away.
7: That's poetry right there. Turn around off of 1 foot.
1: It was on TSN. Game was played in Vancouver. The Aces with a 10-point win, 88-78. Asia Wilson, 27 points, 7 rebounds, 7 assists, 10 of 15 from the floor. 100th career 25-point games. Aces get their 26th win of the season. They've had at least 26 wins in every season under Becky Hammon. For the Tempo, their 17th loss this season by double digits. Wings and Storm see Dallas with a 92-70 win. Paige Beckers, 32 points, 12 of 16 from the floor, hit all 6 three-point attempts. Paige Beckers' 15th career 25-point game, third most by a player in their first two seasons in WNBA history. 18 first-quarter points en route to that 32-point game. She's the first player in WNBA history with multiple games of 30 points and 75% shooting before the age of 25. Wings beating the Storm by 22. Seattle losing on the court, but that wasn't all. Back to baseball.
8: And Hap drives one in the air to right. If it's fair, it's going to be gone. That ball is a fair ball. Grand slam. Ian Hap. A line drive right down the line and right. Gone by plenty. There's a drive to left, deep back in the corner. Could go the distance. It's a grand slam. A grand slam for Pedro Ramirez. His first grand slam of his career. And it's become a rout.
1: 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Second time in team history they've lost multiple games by at least 15 runs in a season. They lost 22-0 on August 18th. Bryce Miller was on the mound as the starter for Seattle for both of those games. Cubs gets another rout on Sunday. Straight ahead, kids got a show in Williamsport. That's next. 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
9: Hey, this is Rich Eisen. 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We're going to get you caught up. A 4-down season preview of the San Francisco 49ers, plus comedian Sam Moll joins us in studio for some laughs. 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
1: What do we take out of week two of the NFL preseason? 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
1: Daquan Wright to be waived by the Browns. The tight end set to join LSU. Browns are expected to name a starting quarterback on Monday. A couple more walk-off wins in baseball Sunday. Phillies, White Sox, that's a total of 11 walk-offs for the weekend. Meanwhile, a couple of teams walking off with some smiles after their matchup in front of Little Leaguers.
2: Dubon shaded up the middle. Here it comes. A check swing. Iglesias. He fired it down. It's scooped. Oh, my goodness. What a play to end it. Iglesias bailed by Dubon. And then it's Olsen who swallows one in the dirt.
3: Well, for a million reasons, this is a night I'll never forget, my friend. Thank you very much for all that you said and all everybody has said. But I was treated to an amazing baseball game between two great teams with the rest of the week coming up with this Little League World Series.
1: This week at Williamsport, Pennsylvania, always a good one. Got the kids playing their World Series. Got the Major Leaguers in town for the Little League Classic at Bowman Field. Saw it on Sunday Night Baseball, which was back on ESPN this week. And how great to hear our buddy Carl Ravitch calling that one. Matchup of division leaders were in front of the kids at Bowman Field. Braves win it 4-2, as you heard. 76th win of the season for Atlanta, matching their win total from all of last season. Michael Harris goes yard in front of the kids. Now has a career-high 21 homers this season.
4: I think the most important part is always come out here and have fun, and why not do it in front of kids playing a kids game? So it's kind of easy to play in this atmosphere because it's I always think about having fun and making sure to remember it's a kids game.
5: Having played in Williamsport with that crowd, with the game now in the rear view and you having won, what stands out to you from this night?
4: It's just obviously different from a traditional game. There's not 40,000 seats, and just a different environment, and different fan base out here. I guess a lot of kids from different countries and states who might be their favorite teams and might not, but they came out here and supported us, and just want to see good baseball.
6: Growing up in Georgia, what were your memories as a little kid?
4: Never got to do it televised like this. I was in a World Series in Puerto Rico. We won that, so it was pretty exciting, but. Yeah, I think I had a good time growing up playing Little League, and I wish I could go back.
5: Michael, you yourself at the plate, 6 extra base hits in your last 6 games. We're getting to the consequential point of the schedule. What are you doing that you're seeing the ball so well at the plate to be heating up now as we enter late August?
4: I think I'm just trying to simplify everything. See the ball, make sure my movements are right in the cage before I go into the game, and I think everything will line up. So it's really just simplifying everything and knowing what I can do and where I can attack a pitcher.
1: The Braves get the 4-2 win over the Brewers at the Little League Classic in Williamsport. ESPN analyst Eduardo Perez was there.
7: Every year it's different. It really is. And you look at the kids' eyes, and when they see the stars right in front of them, it's crazy. And it's crazy at Lomedy, and it's wackier here because the players are on deck, and they're high-fiving the kids before they go and take a big league at-bat that counts. And it's a regular season game. But the players understand that, you know what? The game is just having fun with your friends. And that's what we take out of all of this. The same way, like, I'm calling a game with my buddy Carl Ravitch, they're playing the game with their buddies, and it gives them perspective. And we see it year after year. We saw the Detroit Tigers 2 years ago just take off after everybody thought that they weren't even in contention. And the Atlanta Braves, it seemed like they needed this because they've been struggling as of late, and all of a sudden they found the magic potion here and saying, it's just a game.
1: And just a game, they win the matchup of division leaders 4-2 in Williamsport. SportsCenter all night, ESPN Radio, Diamondbacks and Reds on Sunday.
8: And the first pitch, Vargas rips a liner past McClain. That's in the right center. Lawler scores. McCann rumbling behind him as this ball goes all the way to the wall. Rounding second, Vargas. He's into third standing. It's a two-run triple, and the Diamondbacks lead it 4-3.
1: They go on to a 5. 5-3 win. Arizona Sports, 98.7 FM. Diamondbacks' sixth win after trailing by multiple runs through six innings. They're tied for the most in Major League Baseball this season. Red Sox hosting the Giants.
9: 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Here comes Biscay. Mickey Gasper to score. And it is 5-3 Red Sox. It's become a three-run inning since that overturned call.
1: WEEI, Red Sox go on to a 5-4 win over the Giants. Red Sox third straight comeback win. They sweep the Giants in the three-game series. First time they've done that since June of 2007. Giants are now 52-78, tying their second-worst winning percentage through 130 games since they moved to San Francisco in the late 50s. As for the Yankees...
10: In the right field, it is in there for a base hit. One run scores. Two-run score. It's a two-run single for Rice. And the Yankees lead this one 5-2.
11: They were scampered.
10: Fly ball, deep right field. Bateman back on the track. Looking up. See ya. Into the second gap. A two-run home run for Jazz. And the Yankees lead this one 7-2.
1: Jazz Chisholm with his 18th homer of the season. Michael Kay on the Yes Network. Yankees an 8-3 win over the Blue Jays. Yankees 6-1 in the last seven games. They stay three games behind the Rays for the AL East lead and the top seed in the American League. As for the Rangers and the Angels.
12: 1-2 the count to Diaz. Here comes Kikuchi, and the pitch is hit high and deep to left center field. Back goes Campero. He's at the wall. That ball is history. Off the facade of the second deck for Elias Diaz. His fourth home run as a Ranger, and he makes it 4-0, Texas in the fifth.
1: 105-3 the fan. Rangers a 5-3 win over the Angels. Texas tied with the Astros for first in the AL West. Astros clinching the tiebreaker, so the Rangers have to finish ahead of Houston in order to win the division. Sports Center all night, ESPN Radio.
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14: Shador is a fan favorite. I got a feeling he's going to be the starter.
15: Last time I played on this field, I tore my Achilles. And that same fan base, they cheered. No, I don't regret anything in my life.
16: Deshaun Watson didn't do himself any favors with his press conference.
1: There's been a quarterback battle in Cleveland this summer. Browns coach Todd Monken saying he anticipates naming a starter on Monday. There are a number of data points, drills in camp, preseason action, and, as it turns out, post-game media availability. Deshaun Watson was asked about being booed this weekend by Cleveland fans.
15: I mean, I didn't have no reaction. I think the biggest thing is... I think you guys know, too, and I think the whole world knows, it has nothing to do about the performance. It's a little bit personal than that, so I think that's it's a disrespectful thing. I'm going to keep whatever I feel with me and my family internally on how I feel about that. Just move on.
17: But don't you think, Deshaun, that winning and playing better would eliminate some of that booing?
15: Last time I played on this field, I tore my Achilles. And that same fan base, they cheered when I got hurt. So does that have to do it? What does that have to do with anything about performance? When a person get hurt, especially for your own city, and they cheer.
1: Initially said he didn't have a reaction. Then said he'd keep it between him and his family. Didn't do that either. Coach Todd Monken saying this weekend the postgame comments from Watson. As you heard, called the home crowd disrespectful, but said it won't factor into his decision. Earlier on ESPN Radio, Cleveland.com, Browns beat reporter Mary Kay Cabot.
18: Well, it was a long time coming for him to express that. It had been almost 2 years since he ruptured that Achilles and had fans cheering him while he was down in tears on the field. So he held that in for a long time, and I think it really hit him like a ton of bricks that he goes back out there and fans booed him again after this performance. I think he really did feel, and he expressed this, that all of his hard work, everything he's done to try to overcome all of the stuff that's gone on with him here, all of the grueling rehab that he's done, I really truly believe that he was blindsided by that reaction and it really got to him. So now I think it's a matter of, can they all regroup and march forward with this, or do they have to make some really tough decisions now?
19: Yesterday felt like so much of a disaster that this is the closest I felt that they may be pivoting away from that. Where is the temperature and the team on that right now?
18: Well, I'm sure they're talking about it. I'm sure they're huddling up and discussing what to do, how to proceed. I think one of the key things is that they're going to have to sit down with Deshaun Watson, find out where his mind is at. And what they have to discover is, was he emotionally hijacked after the game, like Todd Monken always says about players and coaches in this very highly, highly emotional game. Was he emotionally hijacked to the point where he can overcome it and turn the page and they can go back to what they were planning to do? Or do they have to completely go in a different direction? I think that he was going to be named the starter. It just seems like with all of the messaging and with the way Deshaun was going first in the preseason game and in the Bills practice and all of that, it really seemed like he was going to be named the starter. Now they have to decide, does Deshaun have the mental fortitude to walk out in Huntington Bank Field and handle whatever comes his way?
20: Do you think that their performances yesterday have anything to do with who ultimately ends up being that starter in week one?
18: Well, I really think in my heart of hearts that preseason games don't really inform how a quarterback is going to perform during the regular season. And some coaches don't even play their quarterbacks in preseason because it really isn't a true gauge of what a quarterback is going to be able to do when he gets out there and a defensive coordinator is game planning for him. So I didn't even think that Deshaun should play in this game. I thought it was kind of silly for him to go into a meaningless game in the third quarter with a bunch of backups on his side and on the Bills side. I just didn't know what they had to really gain from that. But I don't see how that one game could have changed the tide of this quarterback competition. But I do think that the post-game press conference may have changed the tide of the quarterback competition, and we will just have to see how that goes.
1: Todd Monken says he's hoping to have a decision on the quarterback on Monday. SportsCenter All Night, ESPN Radio. From Raiders camp, running back Ashton Jeanty had to be helped off the practice field on Sunday. Couldn't put any pressure on his right leg. It's believed to be a sprained ankle. Team wouldn't have any comment. 49ers have activated tight end George Kittle from the PUP list.
21: Mendoza, and he throws one over the middle. It's picked off.
22: I think it's plenty to clean up, plenty to get better at, plenty that we can do better for him as coaches, plenty that he can learn from.
23: A lot of more learning to do. One tiny mistake can lead to the catastrophe. I want to make sure that I best serve my teammates and get better from these experiences.
1: A lot of focus on Fernando Mendoza after he went number one overall in the draft. Not the best weekend in week number two of the preseason.
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25: You can see why they picked Fernando Mendoza first overall, and you can also see why they're doing it the way they're doing it, which is to say they don't want to rush him out there. This stuff he has to work on. The way his attitude about the way the Houston defense has kicked his butt all week in joint practices is part of what you love about him. Like, yeah, this is great. I get to learn against the very best, blah, blah, blah. So that's cool. The question is, when you see Mendoza, you know it's going to be eventually, but right now he's learning, he's taking his lumps. This is what they wanted, and it seems to be going well for them.
0: The Rich Eisen Show.
26: I think Mendoza's a professional, but there is value in learning how to prepare week in, week out, what's important. And I know Kirk is such a stickler for having everything. He won't wear a wristband because he wants to be able to regurgitate and memorize everything. Like, he is a true pro. So I think there's some value in that. I think, you know, having Kirk Cousins play the first five or six games of the season, whatever it is, and then moving on to Mendoza, I think that makes sense. I will say, last night watching Mendoza play, and early he throws that pick six, and then he comes back from that and leads them on a three-point drive and really executes well. That shows me a lot, because you can really get down on yourself, especially as a young player. When you make a mistake, they're going to happen. I was impressed with how he kind of responded to that pick six.
0: Amber and Ian.
27: I'll tell you this, at the joint practice, one thing I was excited about
2: was I saw Fernando jump a couple guys, right? When I say jump a couple guys, I mean, yeah. when you see the young guy tell, you know, use some expletives and say, hey, get at the right freaking depth, because he wants that ball to be right. When he throws a football, he's throwing to an area. He's throwing to a yard marker, and you better be there. If you're short, that's how things get intercepted. That's how bad plays happen. But that's the I'm seeing Fernando evolve into that role, and he's learning a lot of it from Kirk Cousins, man. Like, he keeps using it. He's learning through osmosis, because Kirk's not telling him, hey, you do this, you do that. He's just basically like a sponge and just absorbing all that information as Kirk Cousins goes about his day as a quarterback.
0: The Golex.
3: I'm going to say no way on God's green earth is Fernando Mendoza starting the season when you have Kirk Cousins there to start the season. Again, you have to think of the other 53 players in the locker room, the other 52 players, I should say, in the locker room, to at least start the season off trying to be competitive with all the changes that you made in the offseason. It's a new year. Everybody starts 0-0, and you don't have to start the rookie. So why start him when you have someone like Kirk Cousins? If you didn't, if you just had a bunch of young people in the room, okay, I get it. But you have Kirk Cousins to start. Let Fernando Mendoza get the reps, grow, and then put him in at some point during the season.
1: 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Straight ahead. Is it the end of the league? That's next. 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
1: 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Michael Lasasso. Remember that name. Could be the answer to a trivia question. That's if we don't see Liv Golf again. He would be the winner of the final event. He wins in Indy on Sunday by one shot when John Rahm bogeyed the final hole. Meanwhile, in St. Louis, Wyndham Clark wins the BMW Championship, the latest round of the FedEx playoffs. Birdied the final three holes after going three over through the first 15 holes to shoot an even par 70, making it interesting.
12: Yeah, all for the TV viewership, right? Yeah, man, it was a very, very stressful day. I just, you know, really didn't have my stuff mentally. Not that my game was off. I just kind of wasn't focused and just was making some dumb mistakes. Didn't make any putts, but I kept telling myself, hey, if you told me before the week with 10 holes to go I'd have a one or two shot lead, I'd take it. And if I was tied with 6 holes to go, I'd take it, regardless of what happened coming into the day. And I think that helped keep me in the moment and, you know, rather than being bummed, kind of look at it as an opportunity. And then fortunately, finally had a putt drop on 16. And then that, you know, propelled me to birdie the last two.
1: And put himself with a little distance between Rory McIlroy, who finishes at 13 under after a 1-under 69.
13: I did. I felt like most of my game held up today. You know, obviously going out in the final group and you're working on some stuff. You know, you're just hoping that everything, you know, stays the way it is. But yeah, I hit it well in the back nine. Give myself plenty of chances. I just couldn't get a putt to drop there those final few holes.
1: But he's in the top 30 and moves on to Eastlake for the championship. SportsCenter All Night, ESPN Radio, back to baseball. Royals, Tigers, Royals keep rolling.
14: This whole week and a half has been a bright spot. About to be an 8th straight win, a 9th in 10 tries.
15: Cruz, on the challenge, gets his second strikeout of the inning. And the Royals have completed the 3-game sweep. Final score, 11-7.
14: Perfect homestand. Incredible.
15: Hard to do.
1: 3-game sweep and 8 straight wins overall. 96-5 the Fan as the Royals beat the Tigers 11-7. Guardians a 7-2 win over the Rockies. But this weekend was all about the walk-offs.

0: Jays Saturday in Baltimore. Extras between the Rays and the Orioles. Dylan Beavers off the bench and leaving a hero on WBAL.
1: The 2-2. Swinging a line drive out to deep right field. Back goes DeLuca. He's on the run, reaching out. It's over his head, and this game is going to be over. Streaking towards the plate to score the game winner on a Dylan Beavers pinch hit. Base hit into right center field to win it. Incredible.
2: Number three.
0: Saturday night in Seattle, Mariners down to their last out against the Cubs. Randy Arozarena, grand opening and grand closing on Seattle Sports 710 AM.
3: The 0-1 is on the way to Randy. Swing and a high fly ball. Deep center field. DCA back to the warning track to the wall. Goodbye, baseball. Randy Arozarena walks it off with a two-run home run here in the bottom of the ninth inning.
2: Number two.
0: Jay, back to Friday. White Sox rallying to tie against the Mets. Jake Rogers completing the comeback on ESPN 1000.
4: The 0-1. Rogers with a high fly ball out in the left center. Robert back. It is...
2: Number one.
0: And Jay, our top walk-off of the weekend coming from Philadelphia. Phillies scoring four in the ninth to tie. Kyle Schwarber creating a whole bunch of fanatics on Sports Radio 94 WIP.
4: And a 2-2 pitch. Swing and a fly ball. Center field. It's got a chance. Church back out of room.
5: Yes.
4: And it's over.
5: Yeah.
4: It's over. Kyle Schwarber with a walk-off home run into the hedges in dead center field. And the Phillies have absolutely stunned the Cardinals.
6: Ninth straight win, tied for the longest win streak over the last 15 seasons. 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Those teams are now 2-762. Padres also did it in April. 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
17: Hey, it's Evan Cohen. 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
5: How are you? 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
19: 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Go gets one of the best quarterbacks in the portal. 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
19: They're going to make another run in the CFP. They're a staple right now in college football. 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I ain't doubting that guy.
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22: The controversy continues in Cleveland.
23: I really, truly believe that he was blindsided by that reaction and it really got to him. So now I think it's a matter of, can they all regroup and march forward with this, or do they have to make some really tough decisions?
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24: 3-2 to Hamilton. Swing and a ball looped into shallow right, charging in, sliding and making the catch in right field. Coming in on it, Acuna. To take a hit away from Hamilton and runs away from the Brewers.
22: Holding their breath in Vegas.
25: There's an injury that looks like it could be a pretty big injury, but we don't know. Ashton Jeanty went down during practice. He had to be helped off the field, and he went out with the trainers. He did not return to practice.
22: Plus, big performances on the hardwood.
26: 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Clark has it, eyes the rim, fires.
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6: 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With an NFL team, September in the SEC. That head shaker of a story straight ahead. Head shaker, head scratcher. Maybe the words of the weekend. Then again, walk-off was used pretty regularly as well. Baseball seeing 6 of them on Friday, 3 more on Saturday, then came Sunday.
27: O'Brien is ready, and the 2-2 pitch. Swing and a fly ball. Center field, it's got a chance. Church back out of room.
28: Yes.
27: And it's over.
28: Yeah.
27: It's over. Kyle Schwarber with a walk-off home run.

0: And it was a shot. 459-foot homer. Longest walk-off homer by a Phillies player since at least 2006.
1: You played the game a long time, dude. I mean, are there any words to capture this?
2: That one's wild. I mean, you know, get it going. The guys just kept grinding. And Sos with great at bat. Dayla right here. Dayla, come here, kid. Sick it back by Dayla.
1: Yeah.
2: Unbelievable by all the boys. And, I was happy that I was able to get that one over. Wow. You can't, I mean, that's why you never quit, right?
1: Never quit.
2: That's why you just keep going.
1: Yeah. I don't know.
3: I'm
1: impressed. I'm just in awe right there.
2: Me too.
1: You know, the other thing, not that it really matters. Kyle, that ball went off the top of the batter's eye. I mean, that's a shot.
2: I mean, the guy's got nasty stuff. I mean,
1: he does.
2: And it's more about just trying to stay in the zone and just trying to get to the next guy once you get the two strikes there. And, you know,
1: wow.
2: Trying to get to the next guy right there, and you know, he leaves the sinker up, and I was just able to get the bat up on it right there and able to send it out.
3: What's that tell you about this squad, Kyle, with when you have, not that you have a depleted lineup, but you know, Arise didn't start, Bryson Stott left after fouling the ball off his foot. You know, it's just next man up, isn't it?
2: Yeah, guys got to step up for us, and that's what we're doing. Whenever someone goes down, it's next man up, and our guys are all prepared. They're all ready. It's awesome to see how all of our guys prepare for a game each day. Guys that are in the lineup, guys who are not in the lineup, everyone's ready to rock and roll. And when their name gets called, they're ready to go out there and compete their ass off.
0: Phillies get their first walk-off homer since Kyle Schwarber also hit one in June of 2023 against the Dodgers. 553 games without a walk-off homer was the longest active drought in Major League Baseball, longest since the Royals between 2005 and 2008. The Phillies trailed 4-0 going to the bottom of the ninth inning, their seventh win when trailing by at least four runs at any point in a game this season. This one happened to be in the ninth. They beat the Cardinals 6-4. Speaking of walk-offs, White Sox and Mets.
4: The 3-1 home. Swing and a fly ball. Center field is deep. Back on it is Ewing. It is gone! The ball game is over! Tristan Peters with the latest walk-off homer.
0: That made it 11 for the weekend total in Major League Baseball. White Sox with the 2-1 win, 11th walk-off win this season for Chicago, their most before September since 2004. Fifth walk-off win by home run this season for Chicago. That's the most in Major League Baseball. Sports Center all night. ESPN Radio's 2-1 win for the White Sox. Low-scoring affair there. Dodgers putting up some runs against the Pirates.
5: The pitch swung on, a loop to the right field. That ball's going to get down for a hit. Here comes Tucker in to score. Thomas around second on his way to third. Throw is cut off in the middle of the infield. And Fiducer, an RBI single. And the Dodgers lead it 3-0.
0: They would win it 4-0. AM 570 LA Sports. Blake Snell, six innings of two-hit ball. Strikes out six. Had an ERA of 7.25 and six career starts against the Pirates going into the game. Third straight game with at least six innings and zero or one earned runs allowed. Time for the longest streak in the last three seasons for LA. Sixth consecutive win. They maintain a nine-game lead over the Padres in the NL West. Couple of division leaders getting together in Pennsylvania. Williamsport, to be specific. Sunday Night Baseball, Braves and the Brewers playing in Williamsport.
6: 1-0 pitch. Murphy swings and a weak number toward third. Charging it is Hamilton and stumbles and falls down and he can't field it. And everybody's safe. Coming in to score is Baldwin. And the Braves reclaim the lead. It's 2-1. Harris swings and a fly ball to right. Going back is Bowers. He's at the track. He looks up. It is gone. A home run. Straight away right. Number 21 for Michael Harris the second. And a 4-2 Atlanta lead.
0: 4-2 in the top of the ninth inning and in the home half.
6: Runners lead. Iglesias, the pitch. And Bauer is a half-swing comebacker. Play to the front slope of the mound. Bounce the throw to second. Devon Fields throws to first. Double play to end the game.
7: Wow, what a gold glove play by Dubon. Iglesias spiked that ball, and he...

0: kicked it and still got the momentum to throw over to first base.
1: And the Braves close it out, a 4-2 win over the Brewers. The Braves with their 76th win of the season, matching their total from all of last season. They played in front of the Little Leaguers in Williamsport, Pennsylvania. You heard it here on ESPN Radio. Roxy Bernstein and Doug Glanville had the call for us. Back to Williamsport. Roxy?
2: Jay, fun night. The Little League Classic, Williamsport, Pennsylvania, and a good ball game between two of the best teams in baseball. And the Braves, 4-2 win over the Brewers, who have the best record in the big leagues. And this was just a great night to celebrate the game of baseball.
0: Yeah, I mean, it was a lot of fun. Just to, first of all, the Little League spirit here was deep, and they saw a good game between two excellent teams in the National League that are playing for stakes, you know, whether it's head-to-head, having that advantage of just teams that have played great baseball this season. And the Brewers showed the fundamentals in terms of offensively chipping away, never giving up, never going away. And they had a couple of miscues defensively that kind of gave the Braves some extra opportunities. But most importantly for the Braves, they took advantage of it. They were able to score those runs. Molly pitched a good job in terms of getting them in the position for their bullpen, and they closed it out. So, in the spirit of the Little League, where you see the players all interacting, and it's just a fun event. You know, the generations coming together and the reminder of what you love about this game. So a great game was on display, and two really good teams that have, you know, strong possibilities, probably likelihood that they'll be in the postseason.
2: And for the Braves, a much-needed win. They've been scuffling offensively. They only scored 4 runs tonight, but they get a home run, which is a calling card for them. But a win is a win, and now they go home after a 2-5, 7-game trip.
0: Well, you sometimes forget that they still have great pitching, even with all the injuries they've had on their rotation. Their bullpen is deep. You know, I mean, Lee, Iglesias, they got some arms back there. And, maybe somebody will come get healthy from their rotation. But if not, they have enough. You know, they have enough to win these close games and not necessarily need all the big innings. So they proved that tonight against, you know, one of the best teams in baseball and kept staving them off. And that takes pitching to do that.
2: Michael Harris homered his career-high 21st homer, leading Atlanta to a 4-2 win over the Milwaukee Brewers at historic Bowman Field in Williamsport. The Little League Classic goes to the Braves 4-2. For Doug Glanville, I'm Roxy Bernstein, right here in your home for every game of the postseason, Major League Baseball and ESPN Radio and the ESPN app, as we go back to Jay Reynolds in the studio.
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3: First and goal from the 3. Levis, Johnson behind, the receiver's deep side of the pattern. Hasn't been in Nashville for a week, but he's in the end zone at Nissan Stadium.
1: 104.5 The Zone. Seahawks saw Sam Darnold, Jackson Smith and Jigba, Cooper Kupp, Devon Witherspoon. They don't play. Cam Ward does for Tennessee. 8 of 12, 69 yards passing. Was sacked on the 3 drives that he played. Drew Lock for Seattle, 12 of 14, 103 yards passing and a touchdown as well. Quarterback controversies, quarterback positions to be decided this week. One of them, of course, being in Cleveland. But speaking of Cleveland,
4: Browns are waiving tight end Daquan Wright, who has an agreement in place to play for LSU if he clears waivers.
5: Once you go to the NFL, to me, you're in the NFL. You don't get the opportunity to come back. That means you're kicking somebody else off your team. I don't think that's fair to the players that worked all summer, all spring.
1: Daquan Wright has been in NFL camp this summer. 2 of them. Eagles, Browns. Backing up, he played 4 years in college. 2 at Virginia Tech, 2 at Ole Miss, then went undrafted. Signed with the Eagles after the draft, was claimed on waivers by the Browns a couple of weeks ago. Suited up but did not appear in Cleveland's preseason matchup with the Bills this weekend. Now, as you heard, it's being waived. He's in the transfer portal, planning to land at LSU, which would reunite him with coach Lane Kiffin. The two were together at Ole Miss. Coincidentally, if Wright had tried to transfer from Ole Miss to LSU, the bylaws in the SEC would not have permitted it. But he's going to go from Ole Miss to LSU by way of the Eagles and Browns. ESPN's Pete Thamel.
6: Not surprisingly, there's been a lot of conversation today. I think taking a step back, we've had a lot of firsts in the last 5 years or so since NIL was introduced in college athletics in 2021. And this is certainly one of the most pronounced firsts. We saw Daquan Wright, who's a very good player, second team All-SEC tight end at Ole Miss last year, was invited to the combine, didn't get drafted. We saw him playing in preseason games for the Cleveland Browns in recent days. So the notion, as Adam Schefter reported, of him getting waived and then committing to LSU, which is expected to take place in the upcoming days, certainly is mind-bending from the traditional paradigms that we're used to. So there's been a lot of hand-wringing, and there's also been a lot of angling to see if others can do similar things. This specific case is rooted in a state court ruling in Baton Rouge, not surprisingly, and that state court issued a temporary restraining order which allowed 16 football players to essentially use a loophole to come back. This is tied to the NCAA making the so-called 5-and-5 or age-based eligibility rules. And Daquan Wright is one of the players who played for 4 years in college. And if he had been included in the current class, and that rule had been passed earlier, would have had an option to play back in college this year. So the world is watching. The world is a bit awestruck. And we brave forward into a new frontier.
7: SEC has a bylaw where players cannot transfer in the conference unless they enter within 5 days after the season ends. So what's the reaction in the SEC?
6: Well, the SEC has yet to say anything about this specific bylaw. You know, there's a sense there that there's still an air of ambiguity of whether the temporary restraining order covers the SEC's purview here, and there was not certainty of that as of Friday. As for the SEC saying something imminently about LSU and Lane Kiffin making this potential acquisition, you know, they have to wait for Daquan Wright to get waived, and then they have to wait for the signing process, and then the decision will be made whether to say something, whether to act, and that's expected to happen within the upcoming days. There's also this. Daquan Wright is not transferring from Ole Miss to LSU. He is leaving the Cleveland Browns to join the team at LSU. Whether that becomes some legalese that gets parsed, we will see in the upcoming days. It is never boring in the old SEC.
1: Wright, believed to be the first player to have an agreement to return to play in college after signing with an NFL team as an undrafted free agent. See how this one plays out, both on the collegiate level and perhaps in courts as well. On the court, things got a little testy Sunday. That's next. SportsCenter All Night continues at ESPN Radio.
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1: 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Speaking of questions for you, what was the last time you thought about Enes Kanter? Actually changed his name 5 years ago when he became an American citizen. He's now Enes Freedom. Sunday, he was at the WNBA matchup between Indy and Chicago. Wound up being ejected after a verbal altercation with Chicago guard Natasha Cloud. The crux of the issue appears to have been a T-shirt he was wearing. In the past, he's been a vocal participant in the issue of transgender athletes. Chicago coach Tyler Marsh.
19: I haven't talked to Tasha. I know that she was, I talked to the team and, Tasha didn't want to feel like she was a distraction. I told her she wasn't. I told her that we all embrace her as someone that protects our team and protects people that need to be protected. And so Tasha's always going to stand on that and we stand for Tasha. So I think my messaging was said and clear, weeks ago. But I think that there's so much good things about this league and so many good things about the play of these players. And if you come to a game, you should probably come to enjoy the basketball. And that seems pretty simple to me. I think these players deserve that and have earned that. And being a former basketball player, you should probably understand and feel that too.
1: As for the game in Chicago, that went to Indiana.
20: Going against Vandersloot, step back three. How about another? Kelsey connects the best backcourt duo in WNBA history, going off in Chicago. Clark 29, Mitchell 28. Clark has it, eyes the rim, fires. Oh yeah, Caitlin Clark, 7-3 of the night, 32 and counting for number 22.
21: To get them prepared for this moment here.
20: Unbelievable athletes.
21: Yeah.
20: Clark, step back three. Another one! Her eighth three on the night. 37 points, 9 assists, 2:15 to go. Fever up 102-86.
1: 107.5 The Fan. Fever a 113-90 win over the Sky. Their 25th win of the season. Most wins in a season in franchise history. They hit 18 three-pointers. Most in a game in franchise history. Caitlin Clark hit 8 of them. 8 of 12 from beyond the arc. 13 of 24 overall, 37 points in the win, 37 points, 10 assists. She has two of the four games in WNBA history with 35 points and 10 assists. Her fifth career 30-point double-double.
22: I think I just came in with the mentality of knowing that my team needs me to step up tonight. Obviously, going down, they'd be going down like that. it hurts our team a little bit. So, you know, you're carrying a little bit more of the load. And I think it's all about your mentality coming into a back-to-back. Like, you can either be like, oh, I'm tired, we've been on the road, this, that, or you can, you know, buck up and go play basketball and have fun. And I felt like our team had great energy coming into this game and had a great mindset about how we wanted to approach it. So, and at the same time, like, we lost to two good teams at the end of the day. Like, you can't hang your head. Like, that's this league. There's going to be tough ones. Sure, that we've probably felt we could have been a lot better in those last two games that we did lose. But more than anything, like, I looked at it as a positive. Like, we get to go play again. Like, let's go win. And then, you know, we have a couple of days off and we have one more before the break. And it's all about how you just view it.
1: Kaitlyn Clark with her second career game with 35 points, 10 assists, and 5 3-pointers. Kelsey Mitchell, 30 points as well, 10 of 19 from the floor. Mitchell with 23 of those 30 in the second half. Mitchell and Clark scored or assisted on 98 of the Fever's 113 points.
22: I think it takes the pressure off me a lot, especially in moments like this. Like, you get tired when the game's played at the pace that it is, and you know, you can hit her on a cut, you can give her the ball in an ISO situation. Like, she just makes it so easy for me in the backcourt, and she obviously, like, pulls the defense to her quite a bit. So just try to find her the most I can, and I think she had 7 points at halftime, so 23 in the second half is pretty incredible. And, like, it's just like nobody, like, bats an eye. Like, I don't think people understand how hard that is to do, and she just does it consistently on a night-to-night basis. So it's been fun to get to see up close.
1: Kaitlyn Clark and Kelsey Mitchell, third time they've each scored 30 points in the same game. Aces and tempo.
0: A big stop on a player like Wilson, who gets it right back. And puts it away.
2: That's poetry right there. Turn around off of 1 foot.
1: It was on TSN. Game was played in Vancouver. The Aces with a 10-point win, 88-78. Asia Wilson, 27 points, 7 rebounds, 7 assists, 10 of 15 from the floor. 100th career, 25-point games. Aces get their 26th win of the season. They've had at least 26 wins in every season under Becky Hammon. For the tempo, their 17th loss this season by double digits. Wings and Storm see Dallas with a 92-70 win. Paige Beckers, 32 points, 12 of 16 from the floor, hit all 6 3-point attempts. Paige Beckers' 15th career 25-point game, third most by a player in their first two seasons in WNBA history. 18 first-quarter points en route to that 32-point game. She's the first player in WNBA history with multiple games of 30 points and 75% shooting before the age of 25. Wings beating the Storm by 22. Seattle losing on the court, but that wasn't all. Back to baseball.
3: And Hap drives one in the air to right. If it's fair, it's going to be gone. That ball is a fair ball. Grand slam. Ian Hap. A line drive right down the line and right. Gone by plenty. Here's a drive to left. Deep back in the corner. Could go the distance. It's a grand slam. A grand slam for Pedro Ramirez. His first grand slam of his career. And it's become a rout.
1: 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Second time in team history they've lost multiple games by at least 15 runs in a season. They lost 22-0 on August 18th. Bryce Miller was on the mound as the starter for Seattle for both of those games. Cubs get another rout on Sunday. Straight ahead, kids got a show in Williamsport. That's next. 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
1: Daquan Wright to be waived by the Browns. The tight end set to join LSU. Browns are expected to name a starting quarterback on Monday. A couple more walk-off wins in baseball Sunday. Phillies, White Sox, that's a total of 11 walk-offs for the weekend. Meanwhile, a couple of teams walking off with some smiles after their matchup in front of Little Leaguers.
2: Dubon shaded up the middle. Here it comes. A check swing. Iglesias. He threw it down. It's scooped. Oh, my goodness. What a play to end it. Iglesias bailed by Dubon. And then it's Olsen who swallows one in the dirt.
3: Well, for a million reasons, this is a night I'll never forget, my friend. Very much for all that you said and all everybody has said, but I was treated to an amazing baseball game between two great teams with the rest of the week coming up with this Little League World Series.
1: This week at Williamsport, Pennsylvania, always a good one. Got the kids playing their World Series. Got the Major Leaguers in town for the Little League Classic at Bowman Field. Saw it on Sunday Night Baseball, which was back on ESPN this week, and how great to hear our buddy Carl Ravitch calling that one. Matchup of division leaders were in front of the kids at Bowman Field. Braves win it 4-2, as you heard. 76th win of the season for Atlanta, matching their win total from all of last season. Michael Harris goes yard in front of the kids. Now has a career-high 21 homers this season.
4: I think the most important part is to always come out here and have fun, and why not do it in front of kids playing a kids game? So it's kind of easy to play in this atmosphere because it's I always think about having fun and making sure to remember it's a kids game.
5: Having played in Williamsport with that crowd, with the game now in the rear view and you having won, what stands out to you from this night?
4: It's just obviously different from a traditional game. There's not 40,000 seats, and just a different environment, and different fan base out here. I guess a lot of kids from different countries and states who might be their favorite teams and might not, but they came out here and supported us, and just want to see good baseball.
6: Growing up in Georgia, what were your memories as a little kid?
4: Never got to do it televised like this. I was in a World Series in Puerto Rico. We won that, so it was pretty exciting. But yeah, I think I had a good time growing up playing Little League, and I wish I could go back.
5: Michael, you yourself at the plate, 6 extra base hits in your last 6 games. We're getting to the consequential point of the schedule. What are you doing that you're seeing the ball so well at the plate to be heating up now as we enter late August?
4: I think I'm just trying to simplify everything. See the ball, make sure my movements are right in the cage before I go into the game, and I think everything will line up. So it's really just simplifying everything and knowing what I can do and where I can attack a pitcher.
1: The Braves get the 4-2 win over the Brewers at the Little League Classic in Williamsport. ESPN analyst Eduardo Perez was there.
7: Every year it's different. It really is. And you look at the kids' eyes, and when they see the stars right in front of them, it's crazy. And it's crazy at Lomity, and it's wackier here because the players are on deck, and they're high-fiving the kids before they go and take a big league at-bat that counts. And it's a regular season game. But the players understand that, you know what? The game is just having fun with your friends, and that's what we take out of all of this. The same way, like I'm calling a game with my buddy Carl Ravitch, they're playing the game with their buddies, and it gives them perspective. And we see it year after year. We saw the Detroit Tigers 2 years ago just take off after everybody thought that they weren't even in contention. And the Atlanta Braves, it seemed like they needed this because they've been struggling as of late, and all of a sudden they found the magic potion here and saying it's just a game.
1: And just a game, they win the matchup of division leaders 4-2 in Williamsport. Sports Center all night, ESPN Radio, Diamondbacks and Reds on Sunday.
8: And the first pitch, Vargas rips a liner past McClain. That's into right center. Lawler scores. McCann rumbling behind him as this ball goes all the way to the wall. Rounding second, Vargas. He's into third standing. It's a two-run triple, and the Diamondbacks lead it 4-3.
1: They go on to a a 5-3 win. Arizona Sports, 98.7 FM. Diamondbacks' sixth win after trailing by multiple runs through six innings. They're tied for the most in Major League Baseball this season. Red Sox hosting the Giants.
9: For the pitch. Swing a pump fly, center field, sinking fast. It drops for a base hit. Here comes Mickey Gasper to score. And it is 5-3 Red Sox. It's become a three-running since that overturned call.
1: WEEI, Red Sox go on to a 5-4 win over the Giants. Red Sox third straight comeback win. They sweep the Giants in the three-game series. First time they've done that since June of 2007. Giants are now 52-78, tying their second-worst winning percentage through 130 games since they moved to San Francisco in the late 50s. As for the Yankees...
10: In the right field, it is in there for a base hit. One run scores. Two runs score. It's a two-run single for Rice. And the Yankees lead this one 5-2.
11: They were scampered.
10: Fly home. Deep right field. Bateman back on the track. Looking up. See ya. Into the second deck. A two-run home run for Jazz. And the Yankees lead this one 7-2.
1: Jazz Chisholm with his 18th homer of the season. Michael Kay on the Yes Network. Yankees an 8-3 win over the Blue Jays. Yankees 6-1 in the last seven games. They stay three games behind the Rays for the AL East lead and the top seed in the American League. As for the Rangers and the Angels,
12: 1-2 the count to Diaz. Here comes Kikuchi, and the pitch is hit high and deep to left center field. Back goes Campero. He's at the wall. That ball is history. Off the facade of the second deck for Elias Diaz. His fourth home run as a Ranger, and he makes it 4-0, Texas in the fifth.
1: 105-3 the fan. Rangers a 5-3 win over the Angels. Texas tied with the Astros for first in the AL West. Astros clinching the tiebreaker, so the Rangers have to finish ahead of Houston in order to win the division. Sports Center all night, ESPN Radio.
13: Quarterback controversy going on in Cleveland.
14: Shador is a fan favorite. I got a feeling he's going to be the starter.
15: Last time I played on this field, I tore my Achilles. And that same fan base, they cheered. No, I don't regret anything in my life.
16: Deshaun Watson didn't do himself any favors with his press conference.
1: There's been a quarterback battle in Cleveland this summer. Browns coach Todd Monken saying he anticipates naming a starter on Monday. There are a number of data points, drills in camp, preseason action, and, as it turns out, post-game media availability. Deshaun Watson was asked about being booed this weekend by Cleveland fans.
15: Man, I didn't have no reaction. I think the biggest thing is... I think you guys know, too, and I think the whole world knows, it has nothing to do about the performance. It's a little bit personal than that, so I think that's it's a disrespectful thing. I'm going to keep whatever I feel with me and my family internally on how I feel about that. Just move on.
17: But don't you think, Deshaun, that winning and playing better would eliminate some of that booing?
15: Last time I played on this field, I tore my Achilles. And that same fan base, they cheered when I got hurt. So does that have to do it? What does that have to do with anything about performance? When a person get hurt, especially for your own city, and they cheer.
1: Initially said he didn't have a reaction. Then said he'd keep it between him and his family. Didn't do that either. Coach Todd Monken saying this weekend the postgame comments from Watson. As you heard, called the home crowd disrespectful, but said it won't factor into his decision. Earlier on ESPN Radio, Cleveland.com, Browns beat reporter Mary Kay Cabot.
18: Well, it was a long time coming for him to express that. It had been almost 2 years since he ruptured that Achilles and had fans cheering him while he was down in tears on the field. So he held that in for a long time, and I think it really hit him like a ton of bricks that he goes back out there and fans booed him again after this performance. I think he really did feel, and he expressed this, that all of his hard work, everything he's done to try to overcome all of the stuff that's gone on with him here, all of the grueling rehab that he's done, I really truly believe that he was blindsided by that reaction and it really got to him. So now I think it's a matter of, can they all regroup and march forward with this, or do they have to make some really tough decisions now?
19: yesterday felt like so much of a disaster that this is the closest I've felt that they may be pivoting away from that. Where is the temperature and the team on that right now?
18: Well, I'm sure they're talking about it. I'm sure they're huddling up and discussing what to do, how to proceed. I think one of the key things is that they're going to have to sit down with Deshaun Watson, find out where his mind is at. And what they have to discover is, was he emotionally hijacked after the game, like Todd Monken always says about players and coaches in this very highly, highly emotional game. Was he emotionally hijacked to the point where he can overcome it and turn the page and they can go back to what they were planning to do? Or do they have to completely go in a different direction? I think that he was going to be named the starter. It just seems like with all of the messaging and with the way Deshaun was going first in the preseason game and in the Bills practice and all of that, it really seemed like he was going to be named the starter. Now they have to decide, does Deshaun have the mental fortitude to walk out in Huntington Bank Field and handle whatever comes his way?
20: Do you think that their performances yesterday have anything to do with who ultimately ends up being that starter in week one?
18: Well, I really think in my heart of hearts that preseason games don't really inform how a quarterback is going to perform during the regular season. And some coaches don't even play their quarterbacks in preseason because it really isn't a true gauge of what a quarterback is going to be able to do when he gets out there and a defensive coordinator is game planning for him. So I didn't even think that Deshaun should play in this game. I thought it was kind of silly for him to go into a meaningless game in the third quarter with a bunch of backups on his side and on the Bills side. I just didn't know what they had to really gain from that. But I don't see how that one game could have changed the tide of this quarterback competition. But I do think that the post-game press conference may have changed the tide of the quarterback competition, and we will just have to see how that goes.
1: Todd Monken says he's hoping to have a decision on the quarterback on Monday. SportsCenter All Night, ESPN Radio. From Raiders camp, running back Ashton Gentry had to be helped off the practice field on Sunday. Couldn't put any pressure on his right leg. It's believed to be a sprained ankle. Team wouldn't have any comment. 49ers have activated tight end George Kittle from the PUP list.
21: Mendoza, and he throws one over the middle. It's picked off.
22: I think it's plenty to clean up, plenty to get better at, plenty that we can do better for him as coaches, plenty that he can learn from.
23: A lot of more learning to do. One tiny mistake can lead to catastrophe. I want to make sure that I best serve my teammates and get better from these experiences.
1: A lot of focus on Fernando Mendoza after he went number one overall in the draft. Not the best weekend in week number two of the preseason.
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25: You can see why they picked Fernando Mendoza first overall, and you can also see why they're doing it the way they're doing it, which is to say they don't want to rush him out there. This stuff he has to work on. The way his attitude about the way the Houston defense has kicked his butt all week in joint practices is part of what you love about him. Like, yeah, this is great. I get to learn against the very best, blah, blah, blah. So that's cool. The question is, when you see Mendoza, you know it's going to be eventually, but right now he's learning. He's taking his lumps. This is what they wanted, and it seems to be going well for them.
0: The Rich Eisen Show.
26: I think Mendoza's a professional, but there is value in learning how to prepare week in, week out, what's important, and I know Kirk is such a stickler for having everything. He won't wear a wristband because he wants to be able to regurgitate and memorize everything. Like, he is a true pro, so I think there's some value in that. I think, you know, having Kirk Cousins play the first five or six games of the season, whatever it is, and then moving on to Mendoza, I think that makes sense. I will say, last night watching Mendoza play, and early he throws that pick six, and then he comes back from that and leads them on a 3-point drive and really executes well. That shows me a lot, because you can really get down on yourself, especially as a young player. When you make a mistake, they're going to happen. I was impressed with how he kind of responded to that pick six.
0: Amber and Ian.
27: I'll tell you this, at the joint practice, one thing I was excited about
2: was I saw Fernando jump a couple guys, right? When I say jump a couple guys, meaning when you see the young guy tell, you know, use some expletives and say, hey, get at the right freaking depth, because he wants that ball to be right. When he throws a football, he's throwing to an area. He's throwing to a yard marker, and you better be there. If you're short, that's how things get intercepted. That's how bad plays happen. But that's the I'm seeing Fernando evolve into that role, and he's learning a lot of it from Kirk Cousins, man. Like, he keeps using it. He's learning through osmosis, because Kirk's not telling him, hey, you do this, you do that. He's just basically like a sponge and just absorbing all that information as Kirk Cousins goes about his day as a quarterback.
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4: I'm going to say no way on God's green earth is Fernando Mendoza starting the season when you have Kirk Cousins there to start the season. Again, you have to think of the other 53 players in the locker room, the other 52 players, I should say, in the locker room, to at least start the season off trying to be competitive with all the changes that you made in the offseason. It's a new year. Everybody starts 0-0, and you don't have to start the rookie. So why start him when you have someone like Kirk Cousins? If you didn't, if you just had a bunch of young people in the room, okay, I get it. But you have Kirk Cousins to start. Let Fernando Mendoza get the reps, grow, and then put him in at some point during the season.
1: 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Straight ahead, is it the end of the league? 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
11: 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Michael Lasasso. Remember that name. Could be the answer to a trivia question. That's if we don't see Liv Golf again. He would be the winner of the final event. He wins in Indy on Sunday by one shot when John Rahm bogeyed the final hole. Meanwhile, in St. Louis, Wyndham Clark wins the BMW Championship, the latest round of the FedEx playoffs. Birdied the final three holes after going three over through the first 15 holes to shoot an even par 70, making it interesting.
12: Yeah, all for the TV viewership, right? Yeah, man, it was a very, very stressful day. I just, really didn't have my stuff mentally. Not that my game was off. I just kind of wasn't focused and just was making some dumb mistakes. Didn't make any putts, but I kept telling myself, hey, if you told me before the week with 10 holes to go I'd have a one or two shot lead, I'd take it. And if I was tied with 6 holes to go, I'd take it, regardless of what happened coming into the day. And I think that helped keep me in the moment and, you know, rather than being bummed, kind of look at it as an opportunity. And then fortunately, finally had a putt drop on 16, and then that, you know, propelled me to birdie the last two.
11: And put himself with a little distance between Rory McIlroy, who finishes at 13 under after a 1-under 69.
13: I did. I felt like most of my game held up today. You know, obviously going out in the final group and you're working on some stuff. You know, you're just hoping that everything, you know, stays the way it is. But yeah, I hit it well in the back nine, giving myself plenty of chances. I just couldn't get a putt to drop there those final few holes.
11: But he's in the top 30 and moves on to Eastlake for the championship. SportsCenter All Night, ESPN Radio, back to baseball. Royals, Tigers, Royals keep rolling.
14: This whole week and a half has been a bright spot. About to be an eighth straight win, a ninth in 10 tries. Cruz on the
15: Challenge gets his second strikeout of the inning, and the Royals have completed the three-game sweep. Final score, 11-7.
14: Perfect homestand. Incredible.
15: Hard to do.
11: Three-game sweep and eight straight wins overall. 96-5, the Fan, as the Royals beat the Tigers 11-7. Guardians, a 7-2 win over the Rockies. But this weekend was all about the walk-offs.
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17: 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Cards and Phils needed 10. 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

0: Saturday in Baltimore. Extras between the Rays and the Orioles. Dylan Beavers off the bench and leaving a hero on WBAL.
1: The 2-2. Swinging a line drive out to deep right field. Back goes DeLuca. He's on the run, reaching out. It's over his head, and this game is going to be over. Streaking towards the plate to score the game winner on a Dylan Beavers pinch hit. Base hit into right center field to win it.
0: Saturday night in Seattle, Mariners down to their last out against the Cubs. Randy Arozarena, grand opening and grand closing on Seattle Sports 710 AM.
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0: 2.
1: Jay, back to Friday. White Sox rallying to tie against the Mets. Jake Rogers completing the comeback on ESPN 1000.
2: The 0-1. Rogers with a high fly ball out in the left center. Robert back. It is gone! He's won it! That is a 2-run homer! Jake Rogers!
1: And Jay, our top walk-off of the weekend coming from Philadelphia. Philly scoring 4 in the 9th to tie. Kyle Schwarber creating a whole bunch of fanatics on Sports Radio 94 WIP.
2: And a 2-2 pitch. Swing and a fly ball. Center field. It's got a chance. Church back out of room.
3: Yes.
2: And it's over.
3: Yeah.
2: It's over. Kyle Schwarber with a walk-off home run. In dead center field, and the Phillies have absolutely stunned the Cardinals.
4: With the rally, the Phillies get their 9th straight win, tied for their longest win streak over the last 15 seasons. It's Monday, August 24th, birthday of Kelsey Plum. Phoenix Mercury back in action tomorrow. Her former team, the LA Sparks, playing tonight. Unsportsmanlike is next. They have takeaways from week 2 of the preseason. I'm Jay Reynolds, back tomorrow with SportsCenter All Night. 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
11: What?
10: When will he return to the field? The Atlanta Braves learned a lesson and got a big win last night. Would this dog have been the greatest ever at the University of Georgia at this position, as he's called it a career? A Pro Football Hall of Famer could be playing on Saturdays after a ruling allowed him to go back and play some college football. And what is the oldest running system or oldest running item you have in your house? Saw a guy who had a refrigerator for more than 30 years. He wanted to cry as he had to put it on out to glory. And it made us think, what do you have running the longest in your household?
11: Did you have the garage fridge growing up? We had it at one point. I think my parents had to chain lock that thing because I had some issues. My older brother was getting in there and getting into the beer,
10: okay,
11: and whatever else. But we had one in the garage, felt like forever.
10: We didn't have one. My grandparents always had one.
11: Yeah.
10: And I'm trying to remember if they had two. But no, we never had one. But those things, you know, the old ones, they could run and last a long time.
11: Yeah. We have one of the dishwashers is a little finicky.
10: Okay.
11: Goes in and out every once in a while. There's got to be some kind of a little short or fuse or something that kind of, something just jars and it pops back on. It was dead for like a week and a half.
10: So it's funny. My dad called me Friday. My mom and dad just got a new dishwasher put in.
11: Yeah.
10: And he asked me, could I remember another dishwasher if it had been there that long? And I said, I believe we had one in between, but still, even so, that one had a pretty good run. So we'll get to some items that might have a long run in your household.
11: We had a big event over the weekend. Our friends, the Chaffees, Fran and Lisa, their son Nick's getting married in October,
10: right,
11: in the fall in Athens. Georgia has an away game. I'm sure Michaels wouldn't attend, but it is what it is. I threw a couple shower for Nick and Justina, so... All right.

0: Mets for a second, so we'll talk about that a little bit later. But to your point, the Bravos find a way to win. Oh, they needed it big time, dude.
1: Boy, that one might be a season changer, saver, restarter. I don't know what you call it. It was needed is what that win was. And we need to find out as we're going to get Judgment Day in another city as Cleveland is going to name their starting quarterback. Will the Falcons do the same after they finish up their second week of preseason? We'll get into that conversation now as we get into our starting five.
2: The stories you'll hear about all day. It's time for today's Starting Five, presented by United Bank Shares. The right partner makes all the difference.
1: He returns, Michael Penix Jr., starting quarterback for the Atlanta Falcons. That's what he was last year. Oh. Well, that's what he should be this year. He got hurt. Therefore, he brought in Tua and some other guys to see if they could hold the fort. Well, the fort has been held down. We're almost done with preseason. And over the weekend, Kevin Stefanski tells Adam Schefter that now that things have progressed, Michael Penix Jr. has been cleared for 11-on-11 drills.
0: I'm not sure exactly what took place between last week and after the game on Saturday at all. So, but he's cleared and can finally stop the nonsense. He has 3 weeks to get himself right. I have no idea if he plays this week and gets some action in the game. You throw him in there to see if he's even ready to go mentally.
3: Yes.
1: I would have a suspicion that you would put him out there since he's cleared to play 11-on-11 for something. Some work.
0: So he's got an opportunity now. Tua has absolutely bleeped the bed with his opportunity to grab this team and by the horns and take it and make it his own. He has not played how you want your starting quarterback to play. A lot of talk about Jack Strand and his game for the weekend. Cooper Rush looked okay, but Jack Strand is the storyline Saturday.
1: Captain Jack.
0: By the way, I thought everything in the first half of that game it was fun to watch.
1: It looked like a preseason game.
3: They were crisp.
1: Actually getting first downs,
0: moving
1: the chains, actually scoring touchdowns, actually kicking field goals.
0: Play action pass, under center, shotgun, all of it, running backs.
1: Looked like you were prepared, you weren't sloppy, you got some work to evaluate.
3: I'm going
1: to
3: go back to what you said about Michael Penix, what happened between last week and now. It's called Tua's not very good.
0: Oh.
3: You can surmise from some of the practice videos that they were putting out last week or media members that got a hold of. From what I gather, Tua did not look very good in those scrimmages up there either one of the days. So with that being said, I think now it's facilitated. Hey, Michael Penix, let's get ready. Can he win the job, though, in 3 weeks?
1: And if he wins the job, can he keep it for 17 weeks with his health? That's what we need to see. And so now Kevin Stefanski has to lay out another plan and tell us at some point this week if he's going to play and how much he's going to play in the final preseason game down in Miami. You call it what you want to. It was needed. The Braves, they get a win last night and they salvage a series, but it was more about how they held off a really good team as they end up beating the Milwaukee Brewers 4-2 in a weekend where they still don't score a bunch of runs. And another Chris Sale outing where you don't score runs on Friday night. Another game where you don't help out your pitcher on Saturday. And then you got yourself a situation where it got dicey. It was Iglesias Theater that took place in the ninth inning as runners all over the place. The winning run at the plate looked like Wilson Contreras hit a walk-off home run that died at the warning track. A good run by Michael Harris, the second, who, by the way, gave you the extra room you needed with a solo shot in the last at bat, and the Braves went 4-2.
0: You need a spectacular double play to get out of a jam to end the game. Should be a SportsCenter top 10, in my opinion, as far as when it happened, the two scoops Dubon and Matt Olson made to finish that thing off. So it's just, it was a nice way to go out. It was the Little League series game was really fun to watch. The hoopla and circumstance around it. I think they pumped it up quite a bit, but it's TV and the kids are there and they tried to make it pretty special for everybody. Michael Harris, I think it was mic'd up in the outfield at one point, high fiving with the Little League kids that are there from every different country in the world. Seeing Ozzy mingle with the Curacao kids before and during a game was pretty sweet as well. So they did a nice job with that event, and it's a good turnout and good fun to watch.
3: I mean, you had to win. The Phillies have won 9 in a row.
1: It's insane.
3: Holy cow.
0: You hear the Phillies radio call or whatever it is for their group?
3: No.
0: It was unbelievable.
1: They had
0: walk off of the war bomb. 4-0 going into the bottom of the ninth. They rattle off six.
1: They win 6-4.

0: Unbelievable.
1: Schwarber with a walk-off. 11 walk-off wins in baseball this weekend. So
2: we were just up 9.5 like an hour ago.
1: It felt that way.
2: Boy, it was 1 week and it was poof.
1: So
2: out of there.
3: It doesn't get any easier.
1: No, the Dodgers.
2: Dodgers. No problem.
1: Dodgers are coming in here. Oh, Tyler Glass now.
3: He's back.
1: I thought he was hurt.
3: Not anymore.
1: Oh.
2: Yes, who's back?
1: Now he's always back with the Hawks. Again. It'd be Kobe be out, right. LeBron be out. Soon as they come to Atlanta, here they come off the injured list. So Braves with a day off, and then the Los Angeles Dodgers. I told you, I don't care what combination they come, as long as the Braves go 3-3 in these six games between the Brewers and the Dodgers, right. You figure it out. So you're at home now, figure out a way to win 2 out of 3 after having a tough time getting out of Milwaukee.
3: It was a tough road trip for sure, as you go 2-5 in a 7-game road trip. And hopefully it'd be nice to get home and take care of business. Not going to be easy, though.
1: Would this dog have been the greatest at the University of Georgia? Nick Chubb calling it a career as he retires after many injuries, but many touchdowns, many first downs, a tough guy to bring down. He was only less than 500 yards away from passing Herschel Walker for the all-time rushing yards lead at the University of Georgia. And he had that season where he got hurt and he missed 7 games.
2: Right.
1: He was only 6 touchdowns shy of passing Herschel Walker as well. So if not for injury in college and not for injury in the pros, this guy had a whole lot more damage he was going to be able to do.
2: He felt like he was on a Hall of Fame trajectory when he got into the NFL pre-injury. I remember we played against them up in Cleveland, I guess 2018 maybe. He was young into the league, and he had about a buck 80 against the Falcons, or at least it felt like that. Nick Chubb was amazing. Unfortunately, injuries just sapped what could have been an unbelievable NFL career.
3: Yeah, he was an absolute machine. Remember the videos of him lifting weights and squatting and power clean, whatever he was doing, and then going out there on the field and the stuff he did for Georgia and in the NFL as well. So, good career, but, I mean, just riddled with injury and probably 30 years old, running back that's been through the stuff he's been through.
2: Right.
3: He's got enough money to do whatever he wants when he's done.
1: We were talking yesterday about toughest guys to tackle in the history of the NFL. Nick Chubb, definitely one of them, and certainly going to be remembered for his tough style and his tough mental fortitude to recover after multiple knee injuries. Now it's gone even crazier. Now you can go to college. You can go to the NFL. You can be on an NFL roster. And then when you get cut from your NFL roster, you can go back and play college football. Such is going to be the case of Daquan Wright, who looks like he's headed to LSU once he clears waivers from the Cleveland Browns. He suited up as a tight end. Did not play. Mm-hmm. He did not play in either one of the first two preseason games. And now has taken a chance. He had already entered the transfer portal before he decided to take his wares to the NFL. And now he looks like he's going to be eligible to play on Saturdays. A grown man who just got cut or will be cut from the NFL will go back to college and play on Saturday.
2: I was listening to Todd Monken yesterday, and he was talking about Daquan Wright, and he goes, well, as far as I know, he's been hurt. He's kind of been off to the side. He said, we just dressed him because he was finally cleared. So he's never even really got any opportunity throughout the preseason. But the point being, he started a rookie minicamp at OTAs and minicamp.
1: Yep.
2: He's gone through a full offseason of being a pro athlete.
3: Get paychecks.
2: Yeah, now you go back to LSU. Why do you go there? Well, that was your offensive coordinator and your head coach last year at Ole Miss, so you follow him.
3: Unbelievable.
2: There's a good chance that, much like Charles Bediako in basketball, Daquan Wright ends up playing, and somewhere another judge goes, no, you're ineligible.
3: Yep.
2: No offense to any of those kids. I don't want those kids on my team because I don't want the NCAA coming back and going, oh, you played an ineligible player. We're snatching those wins.
3: He's got to be re-enrolled in school.
2: Right.
3: Not that he's going to be taking any real classes or anything.
2: Especially not at LSU.
3: The whole thing is just absolutely nutso, man. We'll hopefully hear from Todd Monken later and Dan Lanning about this situation, because it's over the top, it's out of control, and it doesn't make any sense. They're getting paid by NFL football teams all through a whole offseason.
2: Mm-hmm.
3: Now they're going to just, because they got cut, because they're no good, because they got hurt, they're going to try to get back to college where they think they can play and get a little bit of money maybe.
1: Everybody's
3: going to pay him when he comes back?
2: You're going to have to, aren't you?
3: I don't know. He's desperate. Why not tell him, you're going to have a job here. You have 40 catches and a touchdown.
1: Yeah. Oh, what do you think? If he's able to ball out, there won't be something for him? Of course there will. Everybody's to blame.
3: And who's the 105th player that just got cut by LSU.
2: Right.
3: That was there all offseason long, busting his ass.
1: Well, if you're 105, you could help Lane Kiffin like this guy could. And that's where.
2: Well, that's a problem. See, now I have a culture problem.
1: That's where I'm going. Everybody's to blame. It's the NCAA. And then it's the rules. And then it's the players who can't make up their minds and, you know, just go on to the next phase. And then the coaches are crying, oh, I need the president. Oh, I need Coach Saban. And then a coach takes a grown man, to your point, Finn, kicks off a kid who's supposed to be on the roster so he can win on a Saturday.
3: Maybe he only had 100 kids on the roster or something. I don't know.
1: But I don't know.
3: It seems like they're pretty close to 104, 105 every time you talk to Kirby Smart.
1: And right.
3: They do keep a buffer zone there every once in a while.
1: My point is, stop whining about a broken system when you keep being a part of the brokenness.
3: Who's whining?
1: Well, coaches who whine about this transfer portal stuff and the rules are out of hand and we can't get a hold on this thing. And you got a coach signing or allowing a grown man to come back to a program.
3: He called Todd Monken last week.
1: Yeah.
3: Lane Kiffin did.
1: And looking for him.
3: Monken's like, now I know why he called. I should have reached out back to him.
1: Which is a little bit disrespectful. One, you didn't return the call, and then you told everybody you didn't even return Coach Kiffin's call.
2: Is it any surprise that it's LSU's the first one to kind of push this limit?
1: I mean, you can blame them now, but if it wasn't him, it was going to be somebody else.
3: Yeah.
1: And all of these coaches are culpable.
2: Plus, I ask you guys, would you bring a guy like that back on your team?
3: Listen, if I'm coaching and he can help me win football games, then I would strongly consider it. I hate the system, but if you can abuse it and become a better football team because of it?
1: Here's my question. If you're Lane Kiffin, would you rather sign him or let Ole Miss sign him?
2: Of course. You'd rather sign him.
1: And there it is. That's what he did. And that is your starting five. Coming up, if the competition is close, should it be going to Michael Penix automatically? We'll get to that when we return. Here in the locker room, on the Fan, 680 and 93.7 FM.
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0: It's almost time to buzz. 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
0: The Ramblin' Wreck kickoff shows on the air at 6 p.m. Eastern, 5 p.m. Central, as the Jackets kick off the 2026 season, right here on the flagship home of Georgia Tech.
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2: 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Braves got a win yesterday to salvage one game against the Brewers. Tyler Mahle goes 5 innings and 1 run baseball for the win. Michael Harris hits a big home run. Braves have a 3-game lead right now in the NL East as the Phillies have won 9 in a row. They got an off day, and then they start a series against the Dodgers. It was announced over the weekend, Michael Penix Jr. now cleared for 11-on-11 action. Falcons did win 34-6 in preseason. They'll wrap up the preseason coming up Friday night against the Dolphins in Miami. We'll talk to Jeff Francoeur coming up here on The Fan, 680 and 93.7 FM.
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14: Check swing right back to the mound. Iglesias goes to second. Skips the throw for one out. Over to first base. Double play! And that's the game. Now, second base umpire Todd Titchener says, hold on just a minute. The Brewers will challenge the play at second base. Well, the throw by Iglesias was a terrible throw to second base. He one-hopped it to Dubon, who was covering the bag. Got the out, then fired to first for what appears to be a game-ending double play.
10: This is a story about
1: Iglesias Theater is what it was. As two throws in the dirt. End up being a double play that ends the game for the Braves. A little number back to the pitcher. Down in the dirt to second base. Down in the dirt as a long stretched. Matt Olson has to stretch all the way out for the ball in the dirt. Double play. Braves get out of a jam and they win 4-2 as they salvage the series against the Brewers. This is the Locker Room on the Fan, 680 and 93.7 FM. 6 o'clock hour is brought to you by Right From The Heart. 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We'll get to some Braves conversation coming up in about 12 minutes about how big this weekend was and how big this weekend is going to be. But over the weekend, Michael Penix Jr. has been fully medically cleared, and according to his coach, he will be returning to 11-on-11 work today. Now Stefanski has to decide between Penix, Tua, Jack Strand, and how the reps will be doled out the next 3 weeks. Only one preseason game left this weekend down in Miami. If Penix looks better or looks decent, you gotta feel he's gotta jump Tua after his opportunities and the time he's had, and he's gotta be the starting quarterback for the Atlanta Falcons. Here is Kevin Stefanski talking about the plan for Penix since he's ready to go.
19: Mike is cleared. Yes. He's cleared for 11-on-11. Yes.
20: How are you ramping back up?
19: He'll practice Monday and team periods.
1: Very short. He's going to practice today in team periods.
2: So it's not like he's sat off to the side and done nothing. He's done a lot of the 7-on-7 work. He's done some of the individual stuff. He has been throwing the ball. He's been working on timing. But, Finn, you know this better than home team or I. Can a guy legitimately win a job in 5 days of work?
3: Well, it doesn't. Well, 5 days of work. And again, to your point, he's not very far behind as far as the amount of total passes that they have attempted in practice. Mm-hmm. His has just been 7-on-7 as opposed to 11-on-11. He'll have this week of practice, which will be 4 days or whatever, probably two tough days getting after it. And maybe it'll give him the majority of the reps to see what he's about and see what he's capable of and what he can handle. But he's been out there. He's been studying. He's been doing everything except they don't want people around his knees yet. And now they can do it. So the good news is you have 3 weeks. You don't have 5 days.
1: Right. It's not about this game. This game means bupkis. Now, the more reps he can get, if he gets to see some live action, that's better than seeing none. But you still have 3 weeks until the start of the first game that means something. So in 3 weeks, can he feel comfortable with people around his knees? Can he feel comfortable on the mental roadblocks he was talking about? Whatever it was holding him back, can he get that straight in 3 weeks?
3: 5 days? I don't know. Probably because he's like, to your point, he's been out there the entire time. He hasn't missed practices, really.
2: Right. Other than the scheduled off days.
3: Exactly. So I think he could be ready. I would not be surprised if they throw him in there, I guess, for a couple series in Miami, if the weather's right. Mm-hmm. You know, if there's rain or something and it's a million degrees, and I don't probably want to see him out there. But it'll be very interesting to see how they handle it. And then what Tua does as well. But I enjoyed watching that game, 34-6 over the Colts on Saturday. It was a nice little 1 o'clocker, and saw some good things happening. I think guys are flying around. The offense looked like it was clicking. Tommy Rees calling all the right plays. There was a play they ran. My man, number 86, caught it. Remember his name at all?
2: Vinny Anthony.
3: From the neighborhood. We called it Chief. And it's a third down type of play where you got two crossing routes and a guy hooking up over the middle and somebody down the sideline. And it was just perfect. He went through the whole progression. Kind of nothing was open in the middle. Jack Strand found the 86 coming across on one of the crossing routes, and you get the first down. So it was just kind of, it was clean, fun football to watch, mm-hmm. I guess. And I enjoyed it.
2: And well, they have an interesting, I don't know if it's a dilemma. I think it's actually pretty simple. You're not going to be able to stash Jack Strand on a practice squad. I think he's done enough during the preseason where, remember, if you try to put him on a practice squad, you have to cut him. He's got like a 24-hour period that he can clear waivers, but another team could pick him up. I think Cooper Rush is going to be the odd man out because there's no way you're keeping four quarterbacks.
1: Yeah, I've seen enough.
3: Well, he was 10 of 11.
2: And Rush was fine, but Strand with the upside.
3: I totally agree.
1: The mobility of Captain Jack is the difference maker for me.
3: Stand for Strand.
2: Captain Jack.
3: Is that what we're doing?
1: I don't know. He's going to get some. The way he's been operating that quarterback position, it looked pretty good to me. Here is Kevin Stefanski on what he got out of his quarterback play in a 34-6 win.
19: Yeah, I thought the quarterback position just in total, both those guys made good decisions. I thought there were some unique looks that we got in the game that we really haven't seen a ton of, if you will, in the last week or so, and I thought they both saw it clearly, made the right decision. The ball went where the ball was supposed to go the majority of the time.
3: One ball went to Cash Jones out of the backfield, and he makes a nice little run and scores a touchdown. Catches the ball in the flat. I think two of their defenders ran into each other. Kind of a pick play. And he goes and finds the end zone on a 22-yard catch and run from my man Cash Jones. So he showed up, four catches for 62 yards, did some good stuff. Your boy Vinny Anthony, four catches for 43 yards. So some of those guys will not be on this football team, but you're doing everything you can to do a dress rehearsal for the other 31 teams in the NFL that may be looking for somebody that looks like they can play football.
1: Well, you had an opportunity to see the quarterback play. We saw Tyler Goodson do a decent job. He had six rushes, 59 yards, and had a 49-yard touchdown run. Had a good return on special teams as well. So a couple
2: he's probably number three then. That's probably your third back.
1: A couple of moments for him to try to make his way onto the roster. Nick Folk, our kicker, got some work in as he made field goals from 51 and 50, and it didn't look like there was any monkey business with that. So he made all four of his extra points. So special teams looked well. Running game looked well. Quarterback position looked well. Defense looked like it was a lot better. It looked like you were much more prepared than you were game one.
2: Maybe Roddy's 11-win prediction.
3: Let's not get crazy.
1: He called
3: but
1: it.
3: But it didn't look like the previous week. It looked like real football. It was clean. It was fun to watch. They were executing. Defensively, you had guys flying around, too. DeMarco Helms does a nice job. He did some good things. Our boy, is it Kendall Daniels? Had some nice plays as well, playing that Mike linebacker flying around. So I'm telling you, it was I enjoyed it.
1: Whoever is getting the reps, if Michael Penix Jr. is starting, you start the quarterback that can win games and operate the position out of the huddle. And, you know, the guys on the roster are going to appreciate that. No politics involved. Whoever's a better man, here's Zachariah Brands talking about getting the news that Michael Penix Jr. has been cleared to play.
4: Oh, it's always great, you know, just because injuries is a big part of the game, and, you know, you always hate to see that, so it's always good to see somebody, you know, be able to overcome that, you know, and just get out there and be full go with everybody. So I know he's fired up, and we're fired up as well to go out there and just, you know, compete at practice.
3: Yeah, it's going to be it may just work out perfectly for the Falcons if that's what they want. If they need and want and like Michael Penix as a better quarterback to be the leader of this football team, then they could have everything fall right in their lap with the next 3 weeks working out for him and making it happen. So I'm excited to see what happens. It's going to be crazy to see how they handle this thing, too. I mean, just what a weird... I got asked a bunch of times, like, what is on the golf course at different places. I was at the party we had at my house on Saturday. Yeah. What's going on with the quarterback? What's going to happen when Michael Penix comes back? I was like, I don't know. I think they want Penix to win it, so we'll see what happens.
1: Well, Bill Barnwell talked about what the plan should be. You know, Michael Penix or Tua, that's what we've been talking about all summer long. So the question is, should Michael Penix Jr. be the starter over Tua Tagovailoa?
21: I think so. I do think in the big picture, you know, he's a better fit for the offense. Kevin Stefanski wants to run, which, you know, they've had some flexibility in the past, but what they really want to do is get under center, heavy play action, take shots downfield. Michael Penix averaged more air yards per throw over the last 2 years than any other quarterback in football. You know, he wants to hit those chunk throws. Tua, you know, is maybe a more consistent quarterback. I think he's a really accurate quarterback, but that offense in Miami was very different. A lot of quick game, you know, let's get the ball out fast. Let's have him be the point guard, be the distributor, you know, not move him around very much, get him out of shotgun. I just think they're fundamentally different quarterbacks. And I think for the Falcons, frankly, what's going to make that team work is not going to be, you know, great quarterback play. It's going to be Bijan Robinson. It's going to be the offensive line, the zone run game with, you know, Stefanski's running scheme and then play action off of that. So I do think having a quarterback who fits that better is going to be the best thing for the Falcons. And I think Penix, you know, if he's healthy, that's always a concern given his history of ACL tears. You know, that's kind of the best fit for what they want to do stylistically.
1: Not a lot of upside for Tua. There's a ceiling, and I think he had his opportunity, and he didn't take it and run with it. There it is.
3: Is that the case? I think it feels like that's what happened.
1: Yeah, that's what it is. And, you know, now the question is he your backup? Who's better if something does happen?
3: I think he's got
2: You got to have a veteran backup.
3: Yeah, I think so. I mean, you have both guys there, and you can play Strand if somebody goes down.
2: Right, and two only costs you $1 million. So there's, your guy.
3: Right, you do not. You have to.
2: And what happens if now this next week or two, Michael Penix is still seeing ghosts? You know, hey, last week he said he's got to get the head clear more than anything.
1: Or he tweaked something, he's not feeling right and needed 2 weeks to give him off to get ready for the regular
2: that
1: season.
2: That means two is your starter.
3: Again. Yeah, no doubt. Yeah. Well, there's no guarantees about anything in this sport, and you got to just kind of take it as it comes. So,
2: how long do you think it is before they announce the starter? Do you take this all the way up to game week?
3: I don't know.
2: That's why I said 5 days. I think after this preseason game, you got to figure out, okay, this is going to be my guy. We got 2 weeks to get ready.
3: I know. Again, internally, they may do it. When do we find out? I don't know.
2: Okay.
3: Internally, they may already know. You know what I'm saying? They may be like, listen, as soon as they give him the high sign, he's our guy. And then they're just going to wait till after the preseason game finishes up and tell everybody or not. And we'll have to see, just to sit around and wait and see.
1: All right, coming up was the finale of the Brewers series for the Braves, a warning or a shot fired for October. We'll get to that when we return here in the locker room on the Fan 680 at 93.7 FM.
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0: 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It's JD and 93.7 FM, your home for the Atlanta Braves. They got a big win last night, a big win. They needed that one, boy, in the worst way at the Phillies.
1: Holy cow.
0: Will not lose. And now we certainly have a race down to the end of the season. We'll see the Phillies a whole bunch coming up in next month. But right now, the Phillies are red hot, and the Braves have to find a way to get some mojo back. They win 4-2 after a weekend where they don't score a bunch of runs. Chris Sale, he brought the A game for Friday, and the Braves brought him one run. Then on game two, it was like a slow death. Milwaukee took control early. Then it was a guy on first, guy on second. Then it was an RBI. It was a slow bleed to the loss. And then yesterday, the Braves got ahead, played from ahead, got out of a big jam with the bases loaded early in the game, and then came up with some great defensive plays in order to not allow the Milwaukee Brewers to put together a rally. And then you survive the ninth. Iglesias Theater is what I'm calling it. You had the game-winning run at home plate, and you were able to get out of that with a 4-2 win.
2: Yeah, it was a tough weekend. It was one that if you don't win yesterday, you've got a 2-game lead and the Phillies are breathing down your neck. You go, what in the heck? Especially knowing you got the Dodgers coming up. What I'll say is you've had back-to-back weekends of basically playoff baseball. 3 games against the Yankees a week ago, 3 games obviously against the Brewers this past weekend. You've been there, but you've lost 4 out of 6. And you've had to kind of, you've had to gut your way through winning two of those six games. So you know you're good enough to play with anybody. Now it's a matter of finding the mojo you had in late July and early August, because this last, 10 days has been kind of a struggle.
3: Yeah, you got to play clean baseball, too. You had a chance to kind of blow that thing open. I don't remember what inning it was where Ronald Acuna got a hit, got on base, and then is on second, and there's a hit by, it was Matt Olson, I think, and he comes around third base like a bat out of hell, and third base coach has got his hands up to tell him to stop, and he has to put the brakes on, which is never a good feeling when you watch a guy with ACL issues, and he has to try to hustle back to third base and gets thrown out by the catcher.
0: Well.
3: And it just kind of cools everything off and stops what could have been a huge inning. Thank God Michael Harris gets up later and gives you that insurance run and you make it happen.
0: We've been watching this for a couple of years now. This transcends managerial staffs and third and first base coaches. Green light, red light, blue light, yellow. I don't know who's stopping, who's got the signal to go. There's always something going on the last few years with our signals, and thank goodness that didn't cost us a game or cost us a series. You know, that could be the difference, if you don't add some runs late, where that could be a big mistake.
3: One out at the time, and you just kind of, you guys got to be smart and do good things. He did a really nice play in right field, sliding play to save an inning as well. So I guess you take some good with the bad.
0: Yeah, we're going to take
2: and the throws that he makes from the outfield.
3: Amazing.
2: Holy cow. I don't want to say never, but I'm pretty close to have never seen anything like that. Like Roberto Clemente had one of the all-time arms. Ronald's right there. Andre Hawk Dawson had an unbelievable arm. And Ronald, to get the ball out of the corner and in one motion turn and fire and you're pegging a guy at second base, unbelievable.
0: Well, you can't get that close without some decent starting pitching, and Tyler Malley does it again. He is earning his keep.
2: Cy Malley. That's his new name.
0: Oh, I like it. He is finding a way to keep the Braves ahead. He is finding a way to get out of jams. And Ozzie Albee said, you know what? This guy is a dude.
4: He's a competitor. He goes out there and he gives us the best he can every single time he's out there. And like tonight, you see it. He was aggressive. I love the way he attacked the zone. And, it's going to be special to have a guy like that on team. And he's fitting right in with us and he's getting more comfortable. So it's going to be great.
3: Yeah, fun to watch. Splitter, cutter, and just kind of grunting out there on the mound and doing his thing. So he's fun to watch and very effective so far for the Braves and doing a nice job. He did pitch the scoreless fourth inning yesterday against the Brewers. Celebrate with the clean car shine worthy of the major leagues at Tidal Wave Auto Spa. 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
0: Now, what do we take out of this series? You did win the last game. It was one you had to win. the big question I have is, can you beat elite teams four times in the postseason? That is what it's going to come down to. Obviously, you still have big fish to fry. You got the Dodgers coming in. You got to deal with the Phillies. So nothing has been decided. But if you are having postseason plans to make deep runs, you have to win series. Do you have enough pitching, enough hitting, and enough moxie not to make blunders against elite teams like we were seeing over the weekend, and was yesterday more of what the Braves could be, and they're still just going through a little downturn in the offense.
2: Look, you're in a downturn because you're going against great pitching. I mean, let's be honest, Milwaukee, what you saw in New York a weekend ago, Minnesota's pitchers were really good. You're going against good pitching, and your batters are kind of struggling as of right now. Can you win 4 out of 7? Yeah. You would have asked this during the 2021 season at this exact day. Was that team built to go win 4 out of 7? You would have said, probably not.
3: No.
2: Not beating the Dodgers, you're not beating the Astros. Guess what? No. They took care of both of them in 6 games. So you have the guys that are available with the ability to win these games. You just haven't. The good thing is you're losing them in August and not October.
3: It's crazy. I know we're not, the run differential in baseball is a weird thing. The Phillies, who have just rattled off 9 in a row, have a overall run differential of plus 27.
2: Right.
3: The Braves have a plus 110.
2: That means we've been more dominant throughout the year.
3: I know.
2: Just not right now.
3: These guys are rolling.
0: We need that to stay up that way. We need that run differential coming down because we're not scoring runs. But all in all, you know, even though it was Iglesias Theater again, he got it done. Maybe that's what he needs. Maybe he needs, I've just resigned myself. There's going to be a dude on first base in the ninth. I'm just not going to do it, Finn. I'm not going through this every single
2: do
0: night.
2: Do we just give the ghost
0: there.
2: Runner then here? Just put him on and now you can operate. Yeah,
0: maybe that's how the man likes to operate.
3: It's awful. It's a bad feeling, dude.
2: It's a terrible feeling.
3: Trying to think what we compare this to. Just waiting for something to go wrong.
2: It was Will Smith in the 2021 season.
3: It is.
2: Will Smith wasn't overpowering. You know, a lot of times it'd be 2 on, 2 out, and you got to induce a ground ball. And then he got in the postseason, he went red hot. We're good.
0: When Contreras hit that ball, and I thought it was a 3-run shot
3: for
0: a walk-off, there was some filth, flarn filth coming out of my mouth watching that ball die at the end of the wall. So, you know, look, it is wild. He is a guy who is going to make your nerves be plucked, but he gets it done. No matter what, he is getting it done. He found himself another save, and the Braves found themselves another win. So now we got to deal with the Phillies who won't lose. They score 6 in the bottom of the ninth, down 4-0. A walk-off by Kyle Schwarber. They win 6-4, and so now they are hitting on all cylinders as we get ready to go into the Dodgers. Now, the good thing is, after the Dodgers series, you have faced a lot of the top of the food chain. Can you take advantage of the rest of the home schedule, the rest of the schedule that the Major League Baseball gods have provided you, and not give this thing away?
2: You hope so. I mean, you got a lot of games left with the Phillies. And as of right now, you know, you think about earlier in the beginning of the week, you were sitting right there in the number 2 spot in the NL, which means you would have got a bye. Now you're precariously hanging on to a wild card spot or trying to hang on to the division. So it looks like as of right now, and again, it's August, that you're going to play in that first round.
3: I think the Phillies go on the road for 9 or 10 game West Coast trip. And then they're not playing very good teams. Seattle and the Angels are both under 500. Then they got the Arizona Diamondbacks to finish off that, you know, West Coast run. So maybe some road warriors will not take place. They'll see some big issues when they get out there. So it's a long way to go. They're feeling themselves a little bit. Maybe they have too much to drink on the plane and don't feel so good the first couple of days in Seattle.
0: Well, the beauty is, if we handle our business, it doesn't matter what they do. And we'll have a showdown with these guys, and hopefully we'll have a 3 or 4 game lead when they come to Atlanta. All right, coming up, what is the longest working device in your home as a man parted ways with something he's had for more than 3 decades? When we return here in the Locker Room on the Fan, 680 and 93.7 FM.
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6: Will the Georgia Tech defense see more havoc in 2026? The history of new defensive coordinator Jason Seymour suggests so. We'll break down the numbers after this.
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6: Takeaways and negative plays, they are the twin goals of every defense. And starting September 3rd, Georgia Tech will look to rev up the havoc under new defensive coordinator Jason Seymour. The man known as Boogie is no stranger to Tech. Seymour spent the 2019, 2021, and 2022 seasons on the flats, first as an analyst, then as the Yellow Jackets linebackers coach. And he's also no stranger to leading disruptive defenses. Last year, as defensive coordinator of Southern Miss, Seymour's unit led the nation with 23 interceptions. Georgia Tech, by contrast, only had four. Southern Miss also finished 13th nationally in pass breakups. Then the previous year, as defensive coordinator at Marshall, Seymour's defense ranked 18th nationally in sacks per game and 9th in third down defense. Seymour played his college ball at Adams State in Alamosa, Colorado. He and the Jackets continue to gear up for the season opener September 3rd against Colorado in Atlanta. The Buffaloes ranked 118th in the nation last year in yards per play. I'm Andy DeMatteo.
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2: 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Braves get a win on Sunday as they salvage a game against the Brewers. 4-2 was the final. Michael Harris hits a home run to give them the final margin. They have a three-game lead. The NL East got an off day, and then they start a set against the Dodgers. Falcons, it's now a true quarterback competition as Michael Penix Jr. cleared for 11-on-11 action. They'll wrap up the preseason coming up on Friday night. We're going to have Jeff Francoeur at 9. Heather Dinitz talking some college ball at 11 here on The Fan 680 and 93.7 FM.

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0: What is the longest working device in your home? A man took to social media. As he said, after 36 years, his fridge went out. He said it lasted a long time, Finn. He said it outlasted a lot in his life.
1: Like
0: he said
1: what?
0: It outlasted 3 trucks,
1: damn,
0: 2 wives, and 10,000 beers.
1: That's what he got in it and out of it. I'm telling you, dude, those, we have a couple of refrigerator-freezer combo in the kitchen that's been there, and knock on wood, since we moved in. So the previous owners had it. And I didn't realize. I mean, when those got put in,
3: they're expensive.
1: They're expensive. And they're even more expensive now.
3: Yeah.
0: I don't even know. I don't think I want to know how much.
3: I think that's, in my house, the refrigerator is the last of the Mohicans. I think the last of the originals, because I've replaced the dishwasher. I've replaced the kitchen microwave, the water heater, the AC unit. Yeah, the fridge is probably 20 years old in my house. Now, look, I knock on wood. Yeah. Not that there's a lot in there. Actually, there is. Just got to make sure that bad boy doesn't die.
0: We have survived much. We still have the washer and dryer. We did part ways with the microwave.
3: Mm-hmm.
0: We still have the dishwasher.
3: Yeah.
0: So, and the fridge. Hope I don't get it all at one time. But, yeah, it's still plugging along. I guess not having to use it as much with only a couple of people in the house.
3: Right.
0: Kind of less wear and tear. Fewer washings of the dishes and the clothes.
3: It might be. Our washer and dryer, knock on wood, is still good. Because that thing, I think, runs, I don't know, basically 24 hours a day, 7 days a week.
1: That's not right.
3: Somebody's always washing clothes.
0: Finn's boy, Lil Boosie, that he took some pictures with down at State Farm Arena. He was on a podcast, and being from Louisiana, the funny part is he loves the Atlanta Hawks. He's a big Hawks fan. He doesn't miss too many games.
3: I wouldn't like the Pelicans either.
0: But with his football allegiance, he is with the other folks, and he made that known on his podcast.
4: I can't stand them Dirty Birds. I'm a Hawks fan, but I can't stand them. Who that? You see it?
5: Rise up.
4: Who that? Ain't no rise up. How you blow a 28-point lead in a Super Bowl?
1: Oh, yeah,
4: Dirty Birds. They mess with me all in Lenox, everywhere I go.
3: What did they say?
4: Rise up. That ain't rised up since Deion Sanders.
0: We got to beat them, man. You taking pictures with this guy.
3: I mean, we were 2-0 against them.
1: Yeah, that's true.
0: That is true.
1: They had a rough go this weekend. Did you see that one? 34-0 beat down by the Rams. Now, nobody played, so it doesn't matter, but classic. Always when they lose, I like talking about it.
0: Mm-hmm. And I think we have a candidate. He would get in on the first demo tape for Bet Not Records. Oh. Comedian Robert Williams Jr. He put together a nice piece of music talking about the woes of the Dallas Cowboys. Nicky?

0: They are excited this year, man. I mean, they are. People are kicking and winning.
1: Fix the defense. And they get it.
0: That's it. Just fix the defense.
1: They just have spent all the money on the offense.
0: That is so funny, dude.
2: That is good.
1: That's pretty good. That is pretty good, and that will do it.
2: Reminds me of the movie 40-Year-Old Virgin, because they had Michael McDonald playing in the background pretty much the entire time.
1: Another device, an adult toy, made it to a WNBA court again. They were talking about that over the weekend.
2: Kind of device.
1: There you go. It's for adults. So, you know, they
0: your boy, is it Enos Kanter?
1: Enos Kanter showed up and got into it with Natasha Cloud over the weekend as
0: Unbelievable.
1: Well.
0: Unbelievable. What's going on with the WNBA, man?
2: It's turning into WWE.
1: Yeah, it's everything but the basketball.
2: It really is.
0: Yeah,
2: we're all about cutting promos and throwing apparatuses in the ring.
0: Yeah, we're going to talk about that and not talk about Caitlin Clark going for 35-10.
1: Yeah, it's everything but the basketball. They just have always something else
0: she had
1: going
0: eight
1: on.
0: Threes, 37 points.
1: Mm. Angel had a career high 31.
3: Plus, she's also white and not gay.
1: Angel had a career high 31, and the Atlanta Dream qualified for the playoffs.
0: Well, there you go. Congratulations to the Dream.
2: There
0: you go.
2: WNBA reporter.
0: Did you have to talk about WNBA over the weekend?
1: No. We did straight NFL. We talked about the Falcons yesterday.
0: Oh, yeah?
1: We were actually talking about the quarterback battle between Tua and Michael Penix Jr., and we were talking about the announcement of Shedeur Sanders and Deshaun Watson. So a couple of franchises still have to name their starting quarterback. We are... one of them.
2: The stuff going on in Cleveland.
0: Yeah, we got.
2: Look, you cannot cheer a player being injured and booing performance in the preseason or booing the fact that he just ran on the field.
1: You have a right to boo.
2: Yeah,
1: once
2: no doubt.
1: You buy a ticket, you have the right to cheer, you have a right to boo. And we'll get into that a little bit later, but Deshaun Watson very upset at the booing that rained down on him in his home game at Cleveland. And when he was asked to give his opinion about it, and the follow-up question to that was, you know, do you think if winning was coming, do you think that would eliminate some of the boos? And he said, well, the last time I was out here for this fan base, I tore my ACL and they cheered.
0: Well, you got to hear him talk about it because he's so dejected.
2: Right.
0: And,
1: you know,
0: it feels like he's going to almost cry at one point.
1: I think he thought all was going to be forgiven if he got healthy and he went out there and tried to win the starting quarterback position. I really think he thought that.
2: Maybe, but the problem is you're talking about the worst contract in the history of sports.
0: Again, not his fault.
2: It's not
0: the team's fault.
2: Yeah, but you can understand where fans would boo.
0: Well, here he is talking about it.
4: Man, I didn't have no reaction. I think the biggest thing is, I think you guys know too, and I think the whole world knows, it has nothing to do about the performance. It's a little bit personal than that, so I think that's it's a disrespectful thing. I'm going to keep whatever I feel with me and my family, and yeah, just move on.
5: But don't you think, Deshaun, that winning and playing better would eliminate some of that booing?
4: Last time I played on this field, I tore my Achilles. And that same fan base, they cheered. But does that have to do with anything about performance?
1: Well, it doesn't.
0: He's in his feelings now.
1: It's a burrito filled with a whole lot.
0: I'm going to keep that between me and my family until I'm not. And I'm going to tell you how I feel because they booed me 2 years ago when my Achilles exploded on the field. And I was crying.
1: It's a burrito filled with what he did off the field before he became a Brown on the way to Cleveland with all of the improprieties he had with women during massages. It's you got the biggest contract in the history of the NFL and you have not earned or lived up to it because you have been bad and you've been injured.
2: Right.
1: And then you get out there and you didn't blow the doors off of your performance. So you got a lot of angry fans that don't like their quarterback. So I really think looking at him and hearing him, Finn, I think he thought it was all going to be forgiven. Him getting healthy was going to erase in his mind all of the things that the people in Cleveland are upset about, and he seemed to be shocked.
0: We talked about it last week, though, and if we're talking about what's going to be the reaction of the fans inside the stadium, Huntington Bank, whatever it is,
2: right?
0: If we're talking about it down here, it's because I read an article about what the reaction is going to be for the fan base. So he had to realize something was coming. He had to. It was the first time he's been back there on the field suited up, I think, since he tore it.
2: Yeah.
0: 2 years ago. I mean, he's all in his feelings.
1: Now, does it make a difference? Because I had a conversation with Domino yesterday. Look, you don't like the guy, you boo the guy. If you think he's terrible, you boo the guy. But his position was the cheering when he was injured. Is there a line between this guy was terrible off the field, this guy hadn't been around, and then a line between being a decent human being, and obviously, you know, he was injured beyond repair, and it wasn't as gruesome, but he had a bone sticking out of his leg. Is it all right to cheer for a guy being injured?
2: No, it's never okay to cheer for somebody.
0: Filthy fans sometimes that lose their minds. But it also doesn't help you go 5-for-12 in the third quarter with an interception.
1: Right, they're pulling the performance.
0: If he goes 10-for-12 with 2 touchdowns and 150 yards, they're probably not going to boo him. Would you agree with that?
2: I would probably not.
0: Yeah. They're booing him because he was bad on the field again. Here's his head coach, Todd Monken, talking about the situation and what's going on.
6: I know you asked him, like, hey, how's it feel to get booed? I mean, it's a pretty easy question. It sucks. I don't want to get booed. It comes with the territory. You don't want to get booed? Let's play good football. Let's play good at quarterback. Let's play good on offense. Let's play good as a team. And then you don't have to worry about all that because it can turn just like that. Win, play good football, and everybody will be fine. That's just part of it. I mean, so I told him, you good? We're good. Part of what we do.
1: Yeah. That's why I think he's just Tarsha Noor Sanders. It's a disaster. You're going nowhere with Deshaun Watson. The owner has already said he made a mistake, so the owner doesn't have his back. The fans don't have his back. The fans want to see Shadur Sanders. You've invested a fifth-round draft pick in him. You put him out there last year. The future is with Shadur or not with Shadur. He is not Deshaun Watson, a part of the future. So when this decision comes down to date, now it'll be better for us if Deshaun Watson is named. Start.

0: Duncan's first year, you know, would be, I think, better with the fans and the community if Shedeur Sanders is named starting quarterback. Now, if he doesn't name him, that means it's a purely football decision, mm-hmm. and Shedeur Sanders did not outplay Deshaun Watson to earn QB1 status.
1: It's just, it'll play itself out. They'll figure out who the starter is going to be, and it's going to be a fascinating deal up there. Either one of those guys gets the nod. Who knows what's going to happen?
2: Do you think Todd Monken, and I know NFL head coaching jobs don't come around like very often. Do you ever think Todd Monken now looks and goes, maybe I should have just stayed as the OC in Baltimore?
1: It's a one of 32 jobs.
2: I know.
1: It's the NFL.
2: But you also could be, we've seen some of these one and done guys, and maybe Monken ends up being a great coach, but he's in such a bad situation. They're like, yeah. I just wonder if he looks around at all the drama and goes, I didn't sign up
0: for this. If he starts Deshaun Watson, that'll tell me he thinks he's the better quarterback, because Todd Monken doesn't have a lot of time. He's 60 years old. He got his first head coaching job at 60. He doesn't have a decade in Cleveland. He's got to get to winning right now. If he chooses Deshaun Watson over Shedeur, that means he's a guy I think that can win in this division.
1: No doubt. Shedeur was also asked about the booing situation up there in Cleveland at home on the field. Shedeur went 9 for 11 for 74 yards. He also had a touchdown and an interception in his time in the first half. Here he is talking about the booing.
3: In general, I don't appreciate that at all, just regardless of competition, we're all human beings. I don't really do things to humans I wouldn't really want done to me. Just for all the fans and everything, like, we appreciate y'all. And however y'all feel about the situation, about Deshaun, and about everything, like, it's just a respect thing that I feel like should be there. Because we all out there trying to do our best and trying to serve the franchise the best way possible. We going out there to win games. We doing everything we can do.
0: Right. You know, he sounded like the leader. That's leadership talk right there. Sticking up for one of his teammates and talking about how they want to win for the city of Cleveland. Now, how are we going to win for the city of Atlanta? Michael Penix Jr. cleared to practice. Kevin Stefanski, he's got no more excuses about who's going to be the quarterback. He's either got Jack Strand, he's got Tua, or now he's got Michael Penix Jr. He has no arms tied behind his back. And the question would be, who should be the Falcons' starting quarterback? Is it Tua with all the reps and time, even though he hadn't looked good in any of it? Or Michael Penix Jr. with whatever time he gets? Now, if he says that he is cleared to practice, I'm assuming he's going to get the same workload that Tua has been given throughout the course of training camp.
2: Yeah, and again, he has been working with the 7-on-7s. He's done some of the individual drills. He's gotten through getting his drops and standing back there and throwing. It was just a matter of they didn't want the traffic around him. Mm-hmm. I think today, if I'm Kevin Stefanski, I'm letting Michael Penix get the first snap of whatever the reps are. Look, Tua, we're going to light a fire under your rear end, because obviously you not having competition for these few weeks, you haven't looked great. Mike, you get to go take first team reps.
1: I'm pretty sure they've been flip-flopping and taking turns in 7-on-7.
2: Mm-hmm.
1: So,
2: but that's what I'm saying. 11 on 11, Michael, get out there.
1: Mike takes
2: you, Bijan, Drake.
1: First six, second six goes to a Tagovailoa. So they've only thrown, it's a weird stat. Daniel Flick had it as far as the charted throws for all the practices they've had. I think Tua's thrown the ball 123 times, and Penix has thrown the ball 112 times.
2: Okay.
1: So it's very close. One has had a whole bunch of guys in front of him, like an offensive and defensive line.
2: Like real football.
1: And the other guy's been doing it against 7-on-7 work with no pressure and no worries about people around his feet.
0: Well, if I'm Kevin Stefanski, I want people around his feet. I want him to feel like he's in a regular game. Obviously, he's not going to get hit in practice, but see how he reacts
1: today. Yep.
0: After somebody's around him, because he said that was the impediment from getting him out on the field.
1: His post-practice interview today will be very interesting to see how he felt with just a bunch of bodies around him, guys running by him, and an offensive line, and getting under center when you had to get back away from the line of scrimmage, play action pass, run plays, hard run fakes, all the things he has to go through now in the 11-on-11 drills. Will be interesting to see what his mindset is when he comes out of it and how he looks when he does it.
0: Well, my question now is, if he's back, he's supposed to be the starter if he was healthy anyway, and Tua would have been the backup anyway. So what does he have to do to not be the starter? Is it health? Does he have a regression in how he feels with people around him? Because Tua didn't do anything to win the job. So if Tua ends up with the job, there's something with Michael Penix Jr. now.
2: Well, that's what we're assuming. And part of that had to do with some of the videos that surfaced from practice. I know you guys had the guy on from Indy on Friday morning talking about what he saw and how bad the Falcons were at the scrimmage. I thought we looked really crisp on Saturday afternoon. Now, again, it's twos and threes. Right. And

0: fours, but our twos, threes, and fours in week one against Denver didn't look as crisp. So maybe the work against Indianapolis really got them in a better position to do so. But as far as QB goes, if Penix can get back there and he's not seeing ghosts and he's just back doing what he's supposed to do, I can see where it would be his job. Tua had the job. It was almost given to him. And if he didn't seize it, oh, well, go be a backup.
1: Jack Strand, he has positioned himself to get on a roster. 11 of 16, 204 yards, rushing touchdowns, a passing touchdown as well. So he was very mobile and certainly devastatingly effective when things broke down. And that's one thing that, you know, Michael Penix Jr. has not yet been able to show, or Tua, the ability to use their feet to run down the field and chop up a defense.
0: For those watching on YouTube, our YouTube babies, you guys just got a treat as you got to see Road Dog Food Delivery Service show up in here and get us our breakfast this morning, which is good. Appreciate you guys watching. I know Finn didn't say good morning.
2: I have to say good morning. I will in just a second.
0: They wait for you more than you and Kelly. They want you to say good morning.
2: Mm-hmm.
0: Me and home team, not so much. They
2: that's,
0: don't care.
2: That's not entirely true.
1: Well, it'll be an opportunity now for a full evaluation of the new staff. Ian Cunningham, Matt Ryan as president of football, Kevin Stefanski, Tommy Reese, to see what their quarterback, when they got here, the face of the franchise when they got here, what he looks like now that he's been cleared to play. 404-231-1680. Who do you think should be the starting quarterback? If it is, he's got to earn it, you know, because he can't just be
2: bad. It should
1: bad,
2: be Michael Penix.
1: But it should be his job.
2: Yes. It should be his job if he's confident enough to make it happen. He's got to go out there and play and show us that his teammates and his coaching staff that he's comfortable doing it. Mm-hmm. I have concerns about what he does when the first time somebody runs right at him. I mean, he's going to just drop to the ground. He's going to lower his shoulder and try to spin out of it. It's just...
1: See, my question is what happens after that? Let's say he does that. Turtles up, it doesn't feel right.
2: Yeah.
1: The next time, then what? Does that clear, control, alt, delete all of the worries, mean that you didn't get hit, or will you always be thinking about it?
0: I think he has to have an escape play. You turtle up, now you're really going to be in your head like, oh, God, I can't do anything. I think he's going to need a moment, and it could be at practice. It could be a time that we don't see where he sidesteps somebody and maybe slides up in the pocket and makes a throw, and he's going to go, all right, my knee's fine.
2: Yeah.
0: It takes that, because then just the natural instinct's going to kick in.
2: If he is tentative at all,
0: you're not my starter.
2: You cannot be in the NFL as a quarterback and be
0: against
2: worried
0: Pittsburgh
2: about anything.
0: Against Pittsburgh in week one?
2: Anything.
0: T.J. Watt will kill you.
1: T.J. Watt is going to smell it on you.
2: I don't know why he just wouldn't put a brace on that thing and play with a little more confidence, at least the first couple games.
1: That's a
0: maybe
1: question.
0: Maybe he does.
1: Yeah, maybe they put one
0: maybe
1: on him.
2: I talk to people. He's not wearing a brace. He hasn't worn a brace since minicamp started and OTAs.
1: Well, you can't make him if he doesn't feel comfortable. You can't make him put it on. He does have to feel comfortable in his own skin. So
2: maybe it doesn't matter. Maybe he'll come out and be great. And that's the plan. That's the hope for us as Falcon fans, I would imagine. And maybe we see some of that Friday in Miami. Maybe we don't see anything till Pittsburgh in 3 weeks. But you got some time. Some time to get right.
1: Well, Kevin Stefanski will answer questions. Michael Penix Jr. will answer questions today, and maybe we'll have the answers that we've been looking for since the start of training camp.
0: You know what's great, Finn? We no longer have another weekend the rest of the year without football.
2: Holy moly.
0: Every weekend from this weekend forward,
2: when does
0: we
2: it
0: have
2: start
0: football.
2: Officially? When's the first game?
0: Is college
2: it
0: football Saturday.
2: Saturday.
0: Yeah.
2: Is that the one that's...
0: That's the Ireland game. TCU and
1: North Carolina.
0: North Carolina.
2: Oh, my God.
1: Oh, by the way, he got somebody out of the portal, too.
2: What'd you say?
1: Yeah, they're these portal guys.
0: He actually got Rob Gronkowski is coming back to North Carolina.
1: Speaking of that, coming up, college football now has a professional tight end playing on Saturdays. John Michaels gets to that when we return here in the locker room. 7 o'clock hour brought to you by Loganville Ford, your destination for your next F-150 or Ford truck at LoganvilleFord.com. 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
0: 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Braves get a much-needed Sunday victory over the Brewers, 4-2. They stay 3 games in front in the NL East over the Phillies, who have won 9 in a row. Michael Harris hit a home run in the process. They have an off day today and then start a set against the Dodgers. Falcons got some good news over the weekend. They beat the Colts first and foremost. Then it was announced Michael Penix Jr. now cleared for 11-on-11 action. They'll wrap up preseason coming up on Friday night. Also, it looks like Daquan Wright could go from the Browns to LSU. Yeah, you heard that right. Heather Dinich at 11 here on The Fan.

0: 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Home team, Brian Finneran, John Michaels. We want to say thanks to our YTBers. You can be a part of the ever-growing 680 The Fan YouTube community. 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We got to see if Road Dogg is going to sample. We've had breakfast.
1: I think he's ready to do it. He likes to eat.
0: Went and tried the, I'm calling it the game changer of breakfast. This should be over.
1: Is this a limited time that they offer this, or is it a staple right now? Do we know?
0: I don't know if they added it to the menu, but the Chick-fil-A chicken and waffles.
1: Chick-fil-A chicken and waffles.
0: That was a good pull by Road Dogg. He was going to wait to sample it on the air to give us an honest review of what is happening to his taste buds, and how would you say things are progressing, Road Dogg?
2: So initially opening up the package, now this is maybe the consequence of getting delivery.
0: Okay.
2: The bottom waffle is a little soggy.
1: Okay. But there's a steam from the chicken.
2: Yeah, so that's what I'm saying. It's probably from the steam of being wrapped up and delivered and sitting in a bag
1: for
2: however long it took to get here. I'm sure if you're in person, it's a little better. So let me see. I'm going to dip it. I'm going to dip it in the syrup that came with it. You got bacon, waffle buns, and a chicken filet.
1: All right.
3: Oh, wow.
1: Smoked applewood bacon, honey butter spread, and a side of syrup is what he's dealing with right now. And
0: what do you think, Alex?
1: He's going in for a bite. Did you go with the regular or the spicy?
2: I was the regular.
4: That would be regular for those keeping score at home.
0: And survey says, Road Dogg,
2: it's good. I like it. The syrup is obviously tasty. The bacon is crunchy still.
1: Okay.
2: And the Chick-fil-A patty or filet is always going to be good from Chick-fil-A. The waffle is all right.
0: We're going to see if we can get him back.
1: It seems like a B-minus right now, but I think you got to go in-store to really appreciate what you're dealing
0: with. I'd say C+. We don't know where we were on the delivery. We could have been a third stop on the delivery.
1: That's right.
0: So there you go.
1: Yeah, there it is. Thank you very much.
4: Would you order it again?
1: Would you order it again?
2: Yeah, I would try it again.
0: Okay. There you go.
2: Definitely in-store, like Finn was alluding to.
1: Good call.
0: We need to get him a gig, kind of reviewing toys, food,
1: oh boy,
0: all kinds of stuff. 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
4: Bunch happened over the weekend, but no bigger story than what's going on right now with Cleveland Brown, former Ole Miss, maybe soon to be LSU Tiger. Yes, you read that right or heard that right. Daquan Wright, who played for Ole Miss in their playoff run a year ago, went to the NFL, was on the Cleveland Browns roster, practicing, doing all of that stuff. Well, over the weekend, it was announced that he was going to go back to LSU. Here's Paul Feinbaum, one of the voices of college football, blaming this group for what's going on.
6: Ultimately, it's the administrator's fault. The people that are screaming the loudest, the presidents, the commissioners, the people that run the NCAA, are the reason why we are at this juncture right now, because they did nothing 10, 12 years ago when they could have. They could have given these players a T-shirt and a Big Mac, and they would gladly taken it, but they wouldn't do that because they wanted to hide behind the farcical student-athlete moniker.
1: Well, sure. I don't know. They have to get something right. There has to be rules and regulations, and it's become an absolute free-for-all. There's no way somebody who finishes college or leaves college, leaves and signs a deal with an NFL football team and gets paid by that team and spends the entire offseason with that team should be able to go back and play with college kids again.
0: Everybody's passing the buck. You know, it's the NCAA's fault. It's the administrator's fault. It's the government's fault. My position right now is it's on the coaches, too. Mm-hmm. You don't have to take a guy who got cut by the Cleveland Browns to come back to college. But a coach has taken a guy cut from the Cleveland Browns to come back to college. So you can act like this is all out of whack and in disarray. Mm-hmm. But when coaches don't stop, they're the gatekeepers. They decide who comes and goes and plays and doesn't play. If you're going to take the player that's available, you don't care where he's coming from, you're part of the problem.
4: Well, they also look at it as their job is directly going to be correlated and tied to wins. And if Daquan Wright can help LSU win, they're going to be a part of it. Speaking of which, Ross Dellinger says, well, maybe LSU is behind this in this Louisiana case.
7: The Louisiana case is really unusual because not only did it allow the class of athletes
3: that filed to get a fifth year. It allowed pro players to come back and play in college. It allowed the players that are a part of the group to go into the portal, and it allowed even players who spent time at junior college and exhausted their eligibility under NCAA rules to also get a fifth year. Let me be clear, LSU is behind a lot of the Louisiana case.
1: You have to believe that. It's so powerful, college football has become, and football in general, that they can manipulate political movements and judges and everybody else and get it the way they want it. This is the most ridiculous thing.
4: Yeah.
1: He went to the NFL.
7: You've got a grown man
4: practicing last week.
7: He's on the sidelines of a preseason game in the National Football
4: League. Not with a badge. He was on with a full uniform where he could have checked into the game. And now you're talking about LSU opens next weekend. They open up 12 days from now against Clemson. You're going to bring him back. You're going to probably kick somebody off a team, and you're going to allow them
7: everybody
4: to play.
7: Everybody is using the system to their favor.
4: Right.
7: Kids are using the courts. Coaches are using the transfer portal. Mm-hmm. And the food chain at the top is using the money to keep fueling the whole thing to go round and round.
1: Villanova is dealing with this up close and personal. They got this kid, Patrick McQuaid, who was their quarterback last year, got him to the FCS semifinals.
4: Okay.
1: He apparently appealed his eligibility because he had a JUCO issue as well that was counting towards his 5 years. And then he was allowed to play by this judge. And then the Patriot League, who they play in now,
4: said no.
1: Said enough of this. We're not playing before.
4: And that'll be interesting to see, does the SEC step in to anything? Here's Pete Thamel talking about more about this Daquan Wright case.
8: Not surprisingly, there's been a lot of conversation today. I think taking a step back, we've had a lot of firsts in the last 5 years or so since NIL was introduced in college athletics in 2021. And this is certainly one of the most pronounced firsts. We saw Daquan Wright, who's a very good player, second team All-SEC tight end at Ole Miss last year, was invited to the combine, didn't get drafted. We saw him playing in preseason games for the Cleveland Browns in recent days. So the notion, as Adam Schefter reported, of him getting waived and then committing to LSU, which is expected to take place in the upcoming days, certainly is mind-bending from the traditional paradigms that we're used to. So there's been a lot of hand-wringing, and there's also been a lot of angling to see if others can do similar things. This specific case is rooted in a state court ruling in Baton Rouge, not surprisingly, and that state court issued a temporary restraining order which allowed 16 football players to essentially use a loophole to come back. This is tied to the NCAA making the so-called 5-and-5 or age-based eligibility rules. And Daquan Wright is one of the players who played for 4 years in college. And if he had been included in the current class, in that rule had been passed earlier, would have had an option to play back in college this year.
1: Okay.
8: So the world is watching. The world is a bit awestruck. And we brave forward into a new frontier.
1: The Industrial Revolution is like the puppy that lost his way. I mean, just rambling. But that is so much information and so crazy.
4: The long and the short of it is the NCAA is up against it. I think the only people that could stop this, at least for this ruling, would be the SEC. If Craig Sankey were to say, okay, enough's enough.
7: Right.
4: I'm not going to allow Daquan Wright to play. Kind of the same way it took the Big 12. Remember, the Big 12 got bullied into Brendan Sorsby. Or Texas Tech got bullied into Brendan Sorsby.
7: Yeah, by the other members of the conference.
4: So imagine if Alabama goes, you know what? We're not with that. And if they play, if that kid plays, we're gonna go after it. We're gonna try to appeal it.
7: The problem is coaches, and that's part of the problem has always been, coaches don't go after other coaches because they would do it too.
4: Right. They would do the exact same thing. Speaking of coaches, Marcus Freeman, he wants to tell you where Notre Dame stands in all of this.
9: You know, for us right here at Notre Dame, it's just too late in the graduate admissions process. And I don't think it would put a person in a good situation this late to have success in the classroom and on the field. And so that's kind of where the university and the athletic program stands right now.
4: Look, I can't believe I'm going to agree with somebody from Notre Dame, but he's so spot on.
1: Sense, yeah.
4: You have some schools are playing Saturday. The others are starting. Everybody else starts next week. So you would bring a kid back. And I get Daquan Wright's different. He played under this system. But how do you look in your own locker room and go, tight end room, I know you guys have been busting your ass for the last 5 months. Every one of you take a step down on the depth chart. Because that's what you're not bringing Daquan Wright back to be a backup. He's your starter day one.
1: It is nuts. And it goes to show, if you go to the Villanova situation again, the league denied him. The league stopped. The league stopped him from playing. They got a judge from Ohio to let him play. And then 10 days before the season starts, they're like, Patriot League's like, we're not playing these reindeer games with you guys. So you're not, he's not playing.
7: Being adults.
1: Yeah.
4: Greg Sankey needs to be the one.
1: That's my point. At what point does one of these leagues, conferences, say enough already? It's not going to be the SEC.
7: Should be now.
4: But guess what? Agree. The Big Ten commissioner didn't either because Indiana got players back. So it's happening everywhere.
1: Yeah, all of them.
4: Let's hear, there was some other stuff outside of this situation taken on in college football over the weekend. It was announced Keelan Russell will be the starting quarterback at Alabama. Paul Feinbaum, he wanted happier things to talk about.
6: Kayvon DeBoer did the right thing. Whether it pays off, doesn't matter. Even if Alabama slips up, the mantra in Alabama is going to be, we have the best quarterback in the country coming back next year. That's how this thing works.
4: Look, Keelan Russell, very, very highly ranked recruit. Can do a lot. Big, strong arm, can run. He's a guy that, you know, I thought had a chance last year. If Ty Simpson would have slipped up, you put him in.
1: Mm-hmm.
4: He may not be the best guy today, but they absolutely have a quarterback moving forward that at least fits what you're looking for in Kalen DeBoer's offense.
7: Can he keep it? Can he keep the job? Can Kalen DeBoer not have a landmine game or two? He's not supposed to be undefeated in the SEC. He's not supposed to only have one loss. You can have two losses and still have a great program and not panic.
1: Right. They've seen enough, not real action, but I guess in practices, he's thrown 15 passes, I think, at Alabama.
4: Right.
1: That's it.
4: Yeah.
1: He's a sophomore. And they got to run the football. Mm-hmm. You want to fix that team.
4: But I think he'll help in the run game.
1: Okay.
4: You know, Ty Simpson wasn't running, or if he did, it was very rarely. I think Keelan Russell can add into some of that run game situation. Speaking of run game, a guy that would unfortunately not play in the opener, Ahmad Hardy. We've been monitoring his situation all offseason. Remember, he was shot at a concert. He's still recovering. It was announced he will not play in their opener against Arkansas Pine Bluff. Eli Drinkwitz said on Saturday night he's not progressed far enough to be ready for the opener. He had been working through his rehab during fall camp, but has not yet returned to practice. He's on a lot of preseason All-American lists, but unfortunately for him, doesn't look like he's going to be ready to go. Another one out there, good article was out, watchability weeks for college football, the weeks that are the most watchable. I will just say, week zero, August the 29th, at least according to CBS Sports, the least watchable weekend of all of them. There's only really two games that are super intriguing. NC State, Virginia. Both of those teams actually really good. This game was supposed to be played in Brazil. Will not be there. So that came in at number 14. Week one actually came at number 13. For those keeping score at home, the week that matters, according to CBS Sports.
1: Is it your week?
4: Week 10. Dude, this is the most ridiculous weekend maybe in college. Listen to the games here. Oregon, Ohio State, which right now are preseason's number one and number two. Miami's at Notre Dame. Alabama is at LSU. Georgia is at Ole Miss. Penn State's at Washington. BYU at Utah. And then Louisville's at Georgia Tech. Virginia Tech at SMU. Those first four or five games, you literally cannot move from in front of a television.
7: There are going to be a whole lot of people watching in the next 2 weeks. There are going to be a whole lot of people watching to see what the Falcons are going to be doing as Michael Penix Jr. has been cleared for drills, and he will be out in practice today. We threw out the opportunity for you to weigh in, 404-231-1680. John, you've been holding. What is your opinion of the current state of the Falcons quarterback situation?
10: All right, guys, what's up?
4: Morning.
10: Tua, I don't even know why we're talking about the Tua versus Penix debate. Tua ain't ready. He's been horrible. He can't throw the ball downfield. He missed the first snap. It hit the ground. He wasn't even looking at the ball because he was so scared. He had Branch wide open on a go route between three people. We didn't throw the ball out there because he's not strong enough to throw it. So throw him out. Okay, Penix is cleared to play. Is he good? Do we want to win the division or do we only want to go 8-9 again? Penix is, you know, serviceable, I guess. I know that's why we brought in Tua, just to get us to where we could get to Penix. The story, as Brian mentioned earlier, is Jack Strand. Jack Strand is 6'4", 240, 10-inch hands. He was throwing dimes out there. Sure, third string, second string, I don't care if it's Little League. Everything he threw was right on the money. He knew, looked like he knew what he was doing out there. He looks like he's got a brain on him. He stayed loyal to his Division II team. He could have left. He was an All-American, set the record for school passing yards. He's accurate as all hell. He's the best quarterback on the team. Why are we not talking about him more? I'm tired of hearing about Penix. I'm tired of hearing about Tua. The Falcons are horrible. We're going to go 8-9 again. Either I want to win the division or go 2-10. Throw Spann out there, see what we got. If we get rid of him, he's going to go somewhere else and be all world. We all know it. Flacco went to Pittsburgh. He transferred to Division II, lit it up, came in, and wore everybody's ass out. I'm tired of this crap. We got to play the best player, period.
1: All right, there it is.
7: Thanks for the call.
0: I love how
7: you call 404-231-1680. So he's saying start Jack Strand over everybody.
1: That was John Strand, his daddy, pulling for the kid.
4: Uncle Jimmy Jack Strand.
7: What's not happening as a first-round draft pick is sitting down for Jack Strand.
1: No. Michael Penix will be the starter. Jack Strand would be perfect to be there, ready to jump in. Yeah. And you get Wally Pipp, everybody, if you want to. If you get an opportunity like he has so far, take advantage
4: of it. Maybe he's our Kurt Warner.
1: There you go.
7: Could be. And neither one of the quarterbacks ahead of him have a history of staying healthy. So who knows if somebody has to sit down for a week or two, maybe the legend of Jack Strand.
4: I didn't know Uncle Jimmy Jack Strand got up this early, but he was ready to go.
7: He said he was sick and tired of all of it. Get Jack Strand in there.
4: I agree with him.
1: I think a lot of people agree with him.
4: I'd rather go 3-14 than 8-9. Six rounds.
1: Okay.
7: 254th, I believe. So, you can't put Jack Strand in over a first-round pick. And Jack Strand was going up against
11: Brock Purdy last.
7: The third and fourth stringers on a Saturday afternoon in Indy. So there was a lot going
4: on. At least he was upright to go against them.
7: Let's
11: keep pitching our wagon at Michael Penix.
1: Listen, relax. Jeez. We're going to find out very quickly if Penix can play or not.
7: Yep.
1: And then when he can, it'll be great. And if he can't, it'll be the greatest story in the NFL this year in Jack Strand.
7: All right, coming up, this is the one question the Atlanta Braves have to answer the rest of the season when we return here in the locker room on the Fan 680 and 93.7 FM.
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4: 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Braves got a Sunday victory, much-needed, as they win over the Brewers 4-2. Tyler Mahle gets the win, going five innings of one-run ball. Michael Harris hits a home run. They have a three-game lead in the NL East. Off day today, and then they take on the Dodgers. Good news for the Falcons. They win over the preseason weekend, 34-6, and it was announced Michael Penix now cleared for 11-on-11 action. Falcons will wrap up the preseason in Miami coming up on Friday night. 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
2: Riley charges one up, soaring high into the heavens and disappearing into the seats. And the Braves take the lead on the two-run homer by Austin Riley.
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0: Welcome into Atlanta Braves Today. Braves win 4-2 over the Brewers in the Little League Classic at Williamsport. It was a much-needed victory as the Braves had no offense the first two games, and so the one question the Braves will have to face the rest of the season: can they beat elite pitching? Can you win four times against the elite in the postseason? Michael Harris, he comes up with the big bop late as he homers on an 0-2 pitch down in the dirt in the Braves' final at bat in the ninth. That insurance run was certainly big. He hits home run number 21. That is a new career high with a month and change left in the season. So he continues to dominate B-Finn at the plate. And he has been our most consistent hitter all year.
1: It was awesome. It was perfect timing. It was clutch. It was exactly what we needed, especially when you gave up the run the inning before to make it 3-2. He got, I think, a fastball, then some kind of a slider, and then came back with the same off-speed or pitch and just, I mean, throws a bat at it and stays on it. I was thinking to myself, because I always try to think what the batters are thinking when they're up there, and he just got, I think he watched the first one, swung and missed on the next one, and then I would always think, I don't know if you'd come back to that one, because you expected to come back with a fastball, so he went right back to it, the lefty did, and Michael Harris just took it, yeah.
0: Tyler Malley, he gave us what we needed. Five innings, scattered six hits, only one run, four strikeouts. And what else the Braves needed? To not play from behind. 1-0, 2-1. They found a way not to have to try to make the comeback. And so playing from ahead was big. And then it was the Iglesias Theater that takes place, or has been taking place, over the course of now, coming up on a month, Ben, John Michaels, where there's a lead. It could be one run. It could be two runs. It could be three runs. Yesterday it was two runs. Right. Had a two-run lead, and some kind of way, the game-winning run finds itself manifesting itself at home plate.
4: And the game clinching two outs was a roller coaster. I mean, you got a comebacker that he's able to field.
1: Well, first it's single, then it's a walk,
4: right,
1: and then it's a sack fly, so it's first and third.
4: Right.
1: Okay, and now go ahead.
4: Yeah, so you get the comebacker. Yes. You got to turn the double play to keep it a 4-2. 4-3 wouldn't have mattered, but he throws the ball low into second base.
0: In the dirt.
4: Dubon has to scoop it, then he throws it across Mattel. Mattelson had to use every bit of his 6'5". If he's a 6'3 first baseman, that game might be tied.
0: The dirtiest double play this season, as both
4: but you got it done.
0: Were low, and they both were good enough, and the Braves get the win. Now, moving forward, you have a day off after a rough go of it on the road and in Milwaukee, but you have a chance to really right the ship as the Dodgers come to town, but you get a day off before you see them. We'll see what is important in the start of that series when we return on Atlanta Braves Today.
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6: Welcome back into Atlanta Braves Today. Braves went 4-2 as they eliminate themselves from being swept by the Brewers. Now they come home, they get a day off, and next up will be the Dodgers inside of Truist Park as a class of National League East Giants go at it. The Phillies just will not lose, and so now we're getting down to the part of the season where all of these games matter. You have to be fundamentally sound, and you cannot give games away. What do the Braves need to focus on? We get to our conversation now with our Truist Braves reporter, Barrett Salee.
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6: I mean, if you're going to end and you want drama, that's how you would draw it up. You don't want to get swept, Barrett. You're leading 4-2, Barrett. And then wildness shows up in the ninth inning, and you still win despite the wildness that goes on. What in the world do you take out of this weekend as we get ready for the Dodgers?
7: Well, I think you take away the fact the hitting is still a problem. Now, 11 hits yesterday, better with runners in scoring position. Those things are great because those have been the bugaboo for the last, 4 weeks or so. But I think it's a step forward in the right direction, especially with Michael Harris II. And so I think you take away the fact that, okay, things are starting to look a little bit better. Not great, but when, you know, Doobie stays hot, Lane Thomas does his thing, Austin has two hits, Ronnie has one, it's there. And the fact that Ronald had two walks, I honestly think that was the most important part.
8: Yeah.
7: Because, you know, we've talked about this a lot. The DNA of this team is to rely on the 3-run home run. Walk talked about that a couple of days ago. And so finding any way to get on base, you know, allows the Braves to do some damage. I think having two stolen bases yesterday was a great sign. And especially against William Contreras, who's a great defensive catcher. So that's one thing I hope that they can bring back to Atlanta, because look, if you rely on the 3-run home run, you're going to go through slumps like this. And you have to find a way, to win with your B game. It's like football, right? If the defense takes away what you're trying to do, you have to adjust. The Braves have to adjust. And they did it yesterday, which was very refreshing.
9: A couple of funky plays in that game. One from the catcher Contreras, right? Where he has this little stance. He kind of moves around a lot with his feet. Steps on, I think it was Sean Murphy's back foot. Was it Lane?
7: Yeah, it was Lane.
9: Talk about how that happened and how it wasn't interference.
7: I've never seen that before. I have no idea. I've never seen a catcher play footsie with the hitter before. That was a little weird.
9: Pay extra for that. So as long as he wasn't touching during the pitch, it's okay.
7: Apparently that's it. I don't know. I've never seen that before.
9: Yeah.
7: If I'm Lane, I'm looking around going, what are you doing? Like that's not normal. It should be interference. That's distracting. And I've never seen it before.
9: Speaking of interference, what happened, with the base runner of Vaughn, when Yelich grounded to Matt Olson. Matt Olson picks it up, does a little spin around, kind of double clutches and tries to throw him out at second. But the base runner is a yard and a half inside the grass, which is so far out of a normal route to second base, that should be interference. The ball goes off the back of his helmet because he put himself in perfect line geometrically between him and Dubon, and he would have had to either throw like a little looper over his head or right through his back or something. But it was a strange play where right away I went, oh, that's interference. That's good. We'll get the double play or whatever. Yeah. Talk about that one a little bit and why that happened.
7: Yeah, I mean, the batter or the runner establishes the baseline, right? Because sometimes, you know, the runner will lead off, you know, 5 feet behind, you know, the bag. Mm-hmm. So the runner defines the baseline based on, you know, the natural path, right?
9: Yeah.
7: Nothing about that was natural.
9: Thank you very much.
7: Nothing about that was natural.
6: He almost hit the pitching mound is what it looked like to me.
7: I mean, he's 3 feet into the grass.
9: Easy,
7: like that's 3 feet. Yep. That's not a thing that happens, you know, in a straight line or somewhat of a straight line. So unless he took a leadoff that was like 4 feet forward.
9: Right.
7: Which is not a thing.
9: Right.
7: That should have been interference.
9: So a couple strange things in that game.
8: Barrett, Tyler Mahle, guy, when we got him at the trade deadline, all of us were like, who the heck is this guy? Like, what is he doing? All he's done is gone out there and thrown gem after gem. What have you seen from him in these three or four starts since he's been in a Braves uniform that might think he has staying power moving forward?
7: Yeah, I mean, who needs Scooble, right? We got Tyler Mahle. You know, I think the biggest thing for him is that the Braves had a plan. They kind of simplified what he is going to do. They cut down on, you know, some of the pitches. He throws his splitter more. He has the cutter. And so the changeup's gone. Like, it's crazy because he was with the Rangers last year and he was great. And then he goes to the Giants and they, you know, try to change some things with how he approaches batters. And then that doesn't work, comes here and he's back to where he was last year. I think it's an indictment of Tony Vitello and those Giants, that Giant organization as to what they do. But you know, he's sticking to the Braves plan. You know, he said a couple times that he's flying, to meet the Braves and they've already told him, you know, how they want him to approach, you know, opposing batters, and it's worked. And I think it's sort of unlocked exactly what he can be. Because, you know, we knew it was there because we saw it last year and we saw it at times previously. But you had to figure out a way to sort of bring that back because the Giants really messed him up. And to Jeremy Hefner's credit, to Walt Weiss's credit, they found a way to do that. And it's really been awesome. You know, Walt has said that his fastball runs and it plays. You know, it's 95, sometimes 96, which in this day and age isn't great. It's kind of normal, but it's got late life. And when you pair that with that splitter, man, he's hard to deal with. He's really hard to deal with.
6: What are we looking at with the Dodgers coming in? I heard that Glasnow fellow was banged up. That's what I heard.
7: Yeah, he's been banged up for, you know, a while, just came back. He's pitched well, really tall, really lanky, gets down the hill. I think he's top 1% in extension. So he releases the ball very, very close to the hitter. So you look at the number and you see 95, 96, that plays more like 98, 99, because of where he releases that ball. So, you know, he's tough. He's really, really tough when he's on. You know, I wonder, from a length perspective, how long he can go. But, you know, I think for the Braves, you know, you want to get him. You want to make sure you get him because, you know, Yoshi Yamamoto, Chris Sale in game three, what a great matchup that will be. And Roki Sasaki, look, I know he's kind of just been all over the place, but, you know, he's got that in him. But AJ Smith-Shawver versus Roki Sasaki is going to be the key matchup in this one because what we've seen from AJ so far, I know his ERA doesn't show it, but I think anybody who's watched him in his two starts and really dating back to last year as well knows, you know, just how dominant he can be.
6: All right, a day off for the Braves. The Dodgers come in tomorrow. We'll see how that series kicks off. We look forward to talking to you in the morning, Barrett.
7: All right, guys. Thank you.
6: Eric Talley, our truest Braves reporter. What's up with the Braves? We'll tell you next here on Atlanta Braves Today.
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6: Well, I got a decision to make. Wife threw it on me. Usually she puts stuff on my plate about a week. We'll hear that again.
4: John Michaels.
16: If my pre-draft screening shows that he's the best, I'm taking you. Now what?
6: Right.
16: What you going to do? 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
6: 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With Central, you're not just a number. You are a member of the family. We'll get to our headlines brought to you by Scana Energy, the official natural gas provider of the Atlanta Falcons. Michael Penix Jr. is cleared to return. What does that mean today, tomorrow, this weekend, and for the future of the Atlanta Falcons? Would this Georgia Bulldog have been the greatest of all time running the football if not for injury? Nick Chubb shuts it down. We'll talk about his career. A pro football player now is going to be playing football on Saturdays, according to a judge and an injunction that allow LSU to go get him. What is the oldest running item in your home? As a man, he had a bit of a moment as he celebrated 38 years with his refrigerator that survived, he said, two marriages and a couple of trucks as well. So I think I was corrected. My wife said we did replace our dishwasher once.
8: Okay.
6: So we're down a dishwasher. We're down a microwave. Right now, the longest running items, the fridge and the washer and the dryer.
8: Mm-hmm. I will tell you, there is nothing worse than when one of those major appliances go down. Because you don't realize how much you need them until you need them.
6: Yeah, it's hurtful.
8: Like I never thought the kitchen microwave, because we've got the one that's like installed into the framing or whatever, the cabinetry and everything. I never thought about it until all of a sudden I go, that's not working. And then you do you unplug it, you plug it back in, like that's going to magically make it work. It's like, no, you need that thing. And the dishwasher was the same with us having kids at the house. The dishwasher gets used at least daily, sometimes almost two times
9: daily,
8: a day.
9: Yeah. Almost daily. So, it's going to be a shocker when one of those things goes out, dude. It's one of those big refrigerator freezer combos that's in our house and been there for over 20 years. I mean, that's going to leave a mark. for sure. I have to start saving now.
16: Sales.
9: Yeah. We got a sub-zero account? No?
16: No.
9: Yes? No?
16: Can we get one?
9: Please?
6: Well, Kevin Stefanski, he's got another one. He's got another quarterback. As Michael Penix Jr. has been cleared to play, what does that mean? So you can do 11-on-11 drills today. The coach talked about it yesterday, and he said he's going to be out there working.
20: Mike is cleared. Yes.
21: Ready to go?
20: He's cleared for 11-on-11, yes.
21: How are you ranking back, though?
20: He'll practice, Mike.

0: Periods, Finn. Tua, he's been out there. He's had his chance. If he hadn't wowed anybody or taken the job, it's all up to Michael Penix Jr. to go ahead and get the start for week one.
1: Now he's got an opportunity to do it. And I think it's his to lose at this point. I mean, that's what it feels like anyway. Now, we're not in the building. We've been to enough practices to kind of see what we know and see. But I have to believe that Michael Penix, this is his job to lose now. It was Tua's, and it didn't work out great. I believe this is Mike. He's cleared. He's cleared.
2: Go win it.
1: That's it.
2: Because the thing is, we asked 3 weeks ago when Michael Penix said it was going to be 4 weeks, how is there any way Tua doesn't have the job? And we said he'd have to perform really poorly before Michael Penix came back. Now, some of the stuff that we're saying really poorly is only what we're getting from video for the people that are allowed out there. So we don't 100% know with our own eyes. In the preseason game, he only threw the ball 5 times. He dropped a snap, whatever. He didn't look great, but nobody on the team looked great in that first preseason game.
0: Well, now the criticism we were putting on Tua and now shifts to Michael Penix Jr. If you can't, if we were talking about Tua, if you can't win with Michael Penix Jr. out, that's on you. And for Michael Penix Jr., if you can't outdo what Tua did,
2: right,
0: and what Jack Strand is doing, then we've got some other issues. So everybody's been high on him. The one thing has been clear is that he has not just been watching, you know, on the sideline. He has been out on the field. He has been doing the 7-on-7 drill. So he does have some chemistry with some of his teammates. Now that he gets a chance to play, how is he going to respond when people are around him or get a chance to touch him? Because he said that was the problem, not physically his knee, but the mental speed bumps he needed to get over.
2: Yeah, we'll see. Mentally, he's got to be there or he won't be the starter. If he can come in today and all of a sudden he hits the ground running and he, you know, he's sidestepping, he's making throws, fine, you give him the opportunity to compete. If he's still got even a quarter of a second tick inside his mind where he's thinking about it, he's not going to be ready for the opener. And that's something only Michael Penix can tell us.
1: Yeah. Really interesting to see if he'll play this week in the preseason game in Miami.
2: He has to, doesn't he?
1: I think probably yes.
0: Okay.
2: I think he does too.
1: I mean, just a couple series. Even if he goes out there.
0: But if it's raining out there.
1: That's fine. He doesn't need to play in the rain. Okay. Bryce Young played, throws like 5 of 6 for 80 yards and played one series and got up and down the field. The ideal thing is you play 10 snaps, you get score a field goal at the end of it or score a touchdown.
0: Get out of there.
1: And get out of there. Yeah. So, but you probably, I think you need to put some pads on and be on a field with some referees and under the lights and against another team.
2: And it's Tua's homecoming.
0: Yeah, he might be playing well into the third quarter.
2: Does he go into the wrong locker?
1: Yeah.
2: His helmet doesn't fit.
0: Falcons win 34-6 in preseason game number 2. I like that. I was telling you the crowd was different. Everybody was on the crowd Friday night. And we've done that for a while, some what Friday crowd? Night games and Sunday. But I think that's a perfect way to do preseason. 1 o'clock on a Saturday. Let everybody in. Season ticket holders, no season ticket holders. You know, folks looking for something to eat, whatever. Just let everybody come in there. And so there was a crowd in there, had a little bit of an atmosphere, and you saw a lot better protection, better explosive plays, no turnovers. You saw a little bit of dominant line play. You got evaluations of quarterbacks. You got a look at your kicker as Nick Folk was able to bomb in a 51 and a 50-yard field goal. So all of the things you didn't see or get a chance to evaluate in game 1, you certainly had a 180 in game 2.
1: We saw a lot of stuff. A couple guys on coverage teams covering kicks like they are bats out of hell, just coming down on kickoff coverage and making plays. James Woods was one of them. A couple running backs. Tyler Goodson had himself quite a day. Special teams, kick
2: return.
1: He's
2: our number 3 back.
0: He might have earned a job. Yeah.
1: I think he did. Here he is after the game talking about having the success that he had.
3: It's definitely a confidence booster, you know, whether it's Tua or Penix. We believe in both of them. We believe that both of them are capable to go in there and lead this team, whatever the case may be. That's above my pay grade. I'm going to let them handle that, figure out what they got going. But whoever's in there, we're ready to go.
1: North Gwinnett's finest, is that right? Mm-hmm. Tyler Goodson?
2: Yep.
1: At a 49-yard touchdown run. And when I tell you he has a extra gear, I mean, there's no way that safety and corner had any business not tackling him in the alley there. And he outran both of them, dude.
0: That's one of those moments you've been talking about. I could feel the elation of a guy that doesn't know where he stands. You get past the third level, and you know nobody can catch you. It's got to be a very good feeling for you to put that on tape and maybe put yourself on the depth chart as RB3.
2: Now, he has played in the NFL. He's had 3 years in the NFL, or actually 4 years. 1 year in Green Bay, 3 years with the Indianapolis Colts, and now having a chance to make it here with the Falcons. He's also a kid that ran for over 1,000 yards his last.

0: year at your favorite school, Iowa. So you got to get yourself a Tyler Goodson jersey.
1: Iowa. Well, I'll ask him about that maybe next time we're up there. So all of a sudden, the Falcons look better. Jack Strand looked pretty well as he went out there, and he showed off his wheels. He showed that he could be accurate. He showed a big arm, 206 yards, touchdown. He was able to rush in. So a big sucker is what he is, able to move and be mobile. We don't have mobile quarterbacks, whether it's Michael Penix Jr. or Tua. So Jack Strand does bring something the other two guys don't.
2: Was his younger brother in the crowd for his 15th birthday, and his dad were at that game, I think? They dapped each other up and high-fived. They went to the camera angle, went on him when he threw one of his touchdown. I guess he threw his touchdown pass to Cass Jones. And they panned over.
0: So made you happy.
2: Listen, I like football players. If he can figure out how to play special teams, he can stick around. But he had a nice game. I think he was a leading receiver, Cass Jones was, out of the backfield. Did some nice stuff, so... we saw a little bit of everything, and don't get too crazy about this Jack Strand situation.
1: Well, okay? He gets a third and fourth stringers. But he still looked good.
2: No, he did look. He looked good. I liked him from the get-go. Talked to Dave Archer at the start of training camp. One of the first guys Arch brought up because nobody was practicing.
0: Right.
2: Remember, nobody was practicing.
0: The first day, it was Jack Strand. Cooper Rush had just got signed. He came running out of a van. Come on, suit him up.
2: To his back was tight or some nonsense. Obviously, Penix wasn't quite ready to go with the knee. So he had this guy doing it all by himself. So all that work he got looks like it's paid off. And the Minnesota Moorhead, what do you call it, Minnesota Moorhead?
0: Alum.
2: No, yeah, alum is fine, but it's not what I was looking for. Product.
0: Okay.
2: There you go.
0: That's the one.
2: Giving himself a chance of being in the NFL.
0: It's a tale as old as preseason is. There's always going to be one guy that the fan base will fall in love with during preseason. This year, it's Jack Strand. I think he should make the team. Cooper Rush, I would cut.
2: Yeah,
0: you're going to have two veteran quarterbacks. If you get to your third quarterback anyway,
2: our
0: season's over anyway.
1: Well, we still got a long way to go about quarterback and where it's going to be and who starts, what the depth chart is. Dan Orlovsky threw out on social media, maybe the Falcons should make a trade in the NFC.
2: There we go. This is nice.
1: I didn't do it, Finn. I'm just reporting on the facts. He said maybe we should make a trade in the NFC to the Los Angeles Rams.
0: But for Matthew Stafford?
1: For quarterback Stetson Bennett.
0: He's going to be back to being called Orlovsky at this point.
3: I'll be there with my Bennett jersey on, rooting on the Falcons.
1: It would fire up a fan base.
3: How much is that PSL? I got it. Got it right here.
2: Yeah, Stetson will do that for you.
1: Boy,
2: sure.
1: It'd be some mess around here.
2: No,
1: if that happened. Problem is, he's never touched the field. That's the problem.
0: No,
2: he's never played.
0: It would move the meter with dog fans.
1: Oh yeah,
0: and you know what? The Falcons could use some more fans in there. Maybe it's not a bad idea.
2: I don't think that's a true story.
1: I think it was a fake Orlovsky page.
0: No, it was a real Orlovsky page.
2: Why did he throw that into existence?
1: Man's a former quarterback. He's got to break down what he sees. He's an analyst.
0: He's a journalist.
2: Journalist. Because they drafted Ty Simpson, 13th overall.
0: Yeah, you don't need him anymore.
2: Oh. He played a lot in that game where they ruined the Saints 34-0. Stetson went 19 of 31 for 181 yards, 5.8 yards. Per touch. No touchdowns, no picks. Yeah, a little bit kind of is.
1: Todd Monken,
2: little guy,
1: says he's going to announce a starting quarterback today. Can he do it for the Falcons? That's what I want to know. But he's going to do it for the Cleveland Browns. Will it be Deshaun Watson or will it be Shedeur Sanders? And Deshaun Watson, he did not have a good go of it, and he didn't look good in his preseason game at home for the Browns, and he talked about afterwards getting booed. What was his reaction to the home crowd booing him for a preseason game?
4: Man, I didn't have no reaction. I think the biggest thing is, I think you guys know too, and I think the whole world knows, it has nothing to do about the performance. It's a little bit personal than that. So I think that's it's a disrespectful thing. I'm going to keep whatever I feel with me and my family, and yeah, just move on.
5: But don't you think, Deshaun, that winning and playing better would eliminate some of that booing?
4: Last time I played on this field, I tore my Achilles. And that same fan base, they cheered. What does that have to do with anything about performance?
1: So he's upset about that when he ruptured his Achilles.
2: His feelings are hurt. Yeah. I thought he was going to cry, dude.
1: You can tell he's bothered. I'm telling you, I think he thought recovery, time going by, him getting a chance to prove he was started would erase all of the bad stuff that came with him before he came to Cleveland.
2: City is going to erase anything as winning playing good football, like his head coach said, like the reporter asked him, and he got all in his feelings. He didn't keep it to him and his family. He is feeling himself a little bit, and he put it out there for everybody to see in here. So now you're dealing with a guy that just, I don't even know how you put him on the field in front of that fan base, because if he has one bad play, the entire building is going to be raining down on him.
0: I don't even think he needs to have a bad play. I think starting at quarterback, Deshaun, boom!
2: Oh, my God. I think you're right.
0: Him saying that in front of a live microphone is just going to add fuel to the fire.
2: No doubt.
0: Not that it's the right thing for them to do, but you can see that fan base. If he's their starter, they're going to boo him off the field.
1: If he is named the starter, it'd be good for sports talk radio, but it would also say that Todd Monken, who can't care about any of this stuff. He didn't draft Shedeur Sanders. He didn't bring in Deshaun Watson. He's 60 years old. He doesn't have a whole lot of time. He's got to win some football games right now. If he picks Deshaun Watson, that means that Shedeur Sanders didn't take the job from him, and he doesn't care about all of the facts that the fans don't like him. The owner has come out and said it was a bad decision to bring in Deshaun Watson. And then there was the stuff coming in from Houston that put him on a bad note with the fans anyway. So this is going to be very interesting later today in Cleveland. Yeah.
2: There's a lot there. There is a lot there. We don't even talk about what even happened in Houston or what was alleged to have happened.
1: No, he settled, and Houston he settled with 27, and the football team, Houston, settled with 30.
2: People. The massage therapist?
1: Mm-hmm. Yes.
2: Holy moly. He's in a strange place.
1: The other big problem is, I'm not on his PR team. It just doesn't seem like he's ever come across as being contrite. Right. You know what? I don't know what I was thinking. I'm sorry for everybody I hurt. I just would hope everybody give me forgiveness and I can be a better person day after. It's been none of that. And he felt like his feelings were certainly bruised when they cheered for him, which I still think is a bad thing. Sure. Even with all the other stuff that he did, to cheer for a guy or cheer that a guy's injured is pretty bad.
0: I hate to say he would have been forgiven, because forgiven may not be the right word, but had he performed well in Cleveland, they would have loved him up there.
1: Well, not just him. That's what we do as sports fans.
2: Right.
1: When you play
2: forgive a lot
1: football,
2: of people when they win.
1: Right. You put stuff that helps your team up repeatedly, you are forgiven. You get forgiveness, no matter what you say. So it'll be interesting to see what Todd Monken decides later on today, who's a starter in Cleveland.
2: Real quick, let's hear from Todd Monken. He talks about the situation with Deshaun Watson. Oh, I'm sorry.
6: I know you asked him, like, hey, how's it feel to get booed? I mean, it's a pretty easy question. It sucks. I don't want to get booed. It comes with the territory. You don't want to get booed? Let's play good football. Let's play good at quarterback. Let's play good on offense. Let's play good as a team. And then you don't have to worry about all that, because it can turn just like that. Win, play good football, and everybody will be fine. That's just part of it. I mean, so I told him, you good? We're good. Part of what we do.
2: Yeah, it's a very sound-minded response to an awful situation for his quarterback, who did not say the right things at that press conference.
1: Well, we're going to find out today if he's going to be talking, because if he's QB2, he's not. If he's QB1, he's going to be talking. All right, coming up, always remember, if it doesn't work out for you in the NFL, you can go back to college and play. We'll get to that when we return. Here in the locker room, on the fans.
0: In the locker room, and it might be time to get that chimney looked at before we get into the fall and into the winter. 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

0: tonight. It's one of the biggest matchups of the season here in Atlanta as the Braves square up against Freddie Freeman and the L.A. Dodgers.
1: And now Riley pulverizes one. 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
0: 680 Game Day gets your Braves night started at 5:15. 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
3: 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Braves did get a home run from Michael Harris. Tyler Mahle goes five innings, a one-run baseball, and they knock off the Brewers yesterday 4-2. Still have a three-game lead in the NL East. Phillies have now won 9 in a row. Braves have an off day, and then they're going to start a series coming up against the Dodgers. It was announced over the weekend, Michael Penix Jr. now cleared for 11-on-11 action. Falcons will wrap up the preseason coming up on Friday night in Miami. And it looks like former Browns tight end Daquan Wright going back to LSU. We'll talk to Jeff Francoeur coming up in the 9 o'clock hour here on The Fan, 680 and 93.7 FM.

0: 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Michael Penix Jr. cleared for 11-on-11 drills. That means all of his teammates. That means all the plays. What does that mean for this week as the Falcons wrap up preseason down in South Florida as they take on the Miami Dolphins? As you said, John, Tua's going home.
1: Yeah.
0: And we'll see how much he'll get a chance to play or if it will be the Cooper Rush and Jack Strand show down in Miami.
1: I truly think it's going to be Penix and Tua for the first half. I don't know that they're going to split it 50-50, but if you're really having a QB competition, which is what you got to have right now, I'm letting them both play. Stefanski said openly, he told us to play them beforehand. Starters will play some in the first game. They won't play in the second game. They will play in the third. He's held true to form for the first 2 weeks. If he holds true to form this week, you're going to see Tua. You're going to see Penix. They're both going to play. It's just a matter of how much.
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3: Oh, my knee.
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3: My foot.
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2: Brian Finneran is moving the chains.
3: My pride.
5: I'll go over some sound from the weekend. Nobody really cares about all these preseason games, but we'll look at just a couple of the local ones where the Carolina Panthers were able to go out and have a pretty good day on the football field as they take down the Jaguars 34-17. Here is Dave Canales talking about what he likes to see so far with Bryce Young.
6: It's very important for us, and that's something that we love to get Bryce on the edge. He's special out there. He creates, finds guys down the field, and, you know, he had to extend a couple of plays as well. So I've got to give the Jags credit for matching up some of our concepts and forcing us to have to move and to find plays via extension. I was excited to see it come alive and to just see more of the things that we've been, you know, seeing in camp, having a great camp and, you know, just wanting it to translate in the game.
5: Yeah. So, well, if he plays the Falcons, there's 17 games during the season. He might be okay. But
1: don't you do that.
5: He's just, let's see what the Panthers do. Some people are high on those guys. Defense has been built through the draft and some different moves.
0: It is interesting to see if that was just a one-off for Bryce Young or if last year was his coming out party, because he didn't play awful in the playoff game. They just got outmatched by Matthew Stafford. So they were in control. And I think this is a big year for him with Tampa losing a lot of their firepower with Mike Evans. And we're still in transition. And Saints got a second-year quarterback. Well, we'll see if they can beat Kingsley.
5: A lot of questions in this division. Oh, show. The NFC North, not a Marry Me questions up there. They think every one of those teams are playoff bound. Here is Mike Tannenbaum talking about the high expectations for their quarterback, Caleb Williams.
7: Caleb Williams is an MVP candidate, without question. We saw the explosive plays, and it's more of the down-to-down aspect of the game that has to be cleaned up. 58% is way too low. He's way too talented. If those receivers can be healthy, and that's a big if right now, Luther Burden, Rome Odunze with a foot. If those guys can stay healthy with Colston Loveland and this offense, he'll be an MVP candidate because they'll hit the singles and doubles.
5: We'll see what the Bears do this season as, was it their head coach, Ben Johnson, that said they want to be the highest scoring team in the history of the NFL?
0: I love it.
5: It'll be 38 points
0: a game.
5: 38.0.
0: I like that kind of talk, yeah.
5: All right. We'll see what they can do. This guy scores a bunch of points up there in Cincinnati. And last week, I think he told us it's Super Bowl or bust for that squad. They just want to get there and stop talking about it. Here is Jordan Rogers talking about Joe Burrow.
8: Sounds like a guy that is sending a message that he's kind of tired of the promises that the offensive line is going to be better, the defense is going to be better, and a guy that I think is sending a message that he might not be here in the future if things don't go the way they've been promised to go, because Joe Burrow is not the problem. When you look at the last time he had a full season, he threw for 4,900 yards, 43 touchdowns to 9 interceptions. He's MVP caliber when he's healthy.
1: Then it is kind of his fault. Yeah. He just contradicted everything he said. He said, it's not really Joe Burrow's fault, but if you go back to the last time he was fully healthy, hey, he keeps missing games. Now, has the defense been bad? Sure. They tried to address that. Has the O-line been bad? Sure. I'm sure they've tried to address that. You also need your quarterback to be healthy all 17 games.
5: If your line can't protect him, what do you want him to do?
0: He's missed the playoffs, though, 3 years in a row. He's not the first quarterback that's played behind a bad offensive line. You got to be there, brother.
5: All right.
0: Or else. And now let's talk. Have you heard that?
5: That's his point. Not Jordan Rogers' point, but Joe Burrow's point last week was like, enough talk already.
0: Well, this thing being floated out, well, if it doesn't work out this year, maybe he can take his talent somewhere else.
5: Yeah.
0: Who do you think you are? You got there for the Bengals, brother.
5: You take it to Las Vegas, where the Raiders had a big scare the other day as Ashton Jeanty exited Sunday's practice with an apparent knee, and then it turned into an ankle, I believe, if I'm not mistaken. So yeah.
1: I saw some reports originally that it was torn ACL, and then all of a sudden it was like, no, he just has a sprained ankle.
5: Right.
1: Well, that's two totally different diagnoses.
0: He had to be helped off the field, so, you know, maybe a couple of weeks now, who knows, with an ankle.
5: Yeah, no doubt about it. George Kittle, back at practice, 7 months removed from an Achilles surgery. So I didn't believe it wasn't like the full Monty. I don't know. 7 months is.
1: I mean, we saw that with Terrell Suggs. He came back 6 months.
0: Yeah.
5: Usually it's 9 to 12 months for these type of things. He is a cyborg, so who knows. So he was activated off the PUP list, the physically unable to perform list, on Sunday, and returned to practice for the first time since suffering that Achilles in January.
1: Good luck.
5: Yeah, so we'll see. He loves the game of football. You can tell when he plays, man. He may not be... I mean, if he's off the PUP, he can play.
1: Right.
5: I'd be scared to put him in there. I really would. Clayton Adams is the Cowboys' offensive coordinator, and he had a little thought about what he wants to happen. I thought John Michaels might appreciate this.
4: How can you really have a break room or a snack room if you don't have a hot dog fridge, you know? And if you're going to have a hot dog fridge, you've got to have high-quality hot dogs in it.
5: That's right.
4: And if you're going to have high-quality hot dogs in it, we got a brioche buns and maybe some pretzel buns. So these are all things that we're working on. Maybe an industrial-sized 7-Eleven hot dog roller. I don't know. But these are just things I roll around in the back of my mind.
0: That's leadership. Yeah, he's got a plan.
5: You
0: can trust a guy like that, Finn.
5: Yeah? Well, they trust him in Big D. He's got his hands full with that team and what they're trying to do offensively. So,
1: all the choices that you can put in the locker room, you want a hot dog roller.
5: He hit a hot dog fridge.
1: Yeah, and then
5: probably
1: a roller.
5: Like a mini.
1: He just wants a whole. He wants
5: hot dog
1: whole
5: heater.
1: Yeah.
5: Hot dog heater fridge.
9: Yeah, like a roller.
5: Yeah.
1: That's what you say. You say he wants like the industrial size roller as well.
5: Yeah. I mean, who wouldn't want that?
9: Michaels.
1: Me.
5: Sounds awesome.
10: It's easy grab and go. I mean, it's perfect.
5: Yeah.
9: Delicious.
5: They have those at a lot of the. Concession areas or no, the break rooms when you're at these away games?
10: No, not really.
5: Not really?
10: Honestly, the hot dog roller is not a common found.
5: Huh. You think they just wrap them up in tinfoil?
1: What's the road dog? What's the worst? What's the worst food choice in
10: Vandy?
1: The SEC?
5: What do you say?
1: You said
5: Vandy?
1: That way too quickly.
5: He knows. He's
0: they got to be better than that Nashville. All the barbecue, the brisket.
10: Some hot chicken or some good barbecue. Yeah. Now, they do have ice cream at halftime. That's pretty good. Mm-hmm. But they're pouring their Cokes out of 2 liters.
0: Come on.
10: So you're getting flat by the time of the end of the game. It's not good stuff.
0: Oh, no.
5: It's hilarious. You guys are something else, man. The Denver Broncos and their team struggled. Bo Nix had a tough time and the team had a tough time. And Sean Payton talked about it.
11: I said this after the game, just pick a topic, you know, pick penalties. We lose there. Kickoff return, we lose that battle. Rushing numbers, we lose that. And we can't just say, hey, this is preseason 2. Each phase saw their share of what ended up being the final score. So, you know, tomorrow we got to be able to commend coaches the same way, look closely at what we're doing, and get the corrections made.
5: There you go. It looked like gangbusters. I think the first time out, now they got hammered by 20 points against Green Bay. So it's so funny how they're who they play.
1: Right.
5: I mean, why did the Falcons win, 34-6? I mean,
0: it was just smooth operation. First downs, you didn't stop possessions. You moved the ball, you scored. And then once you stop messing yourself up, you can just play a football game.
5: Yeah.
0: So. That's all it was. I mean, it was third and fourth stringers, but still, it was efficient.
5: Yeah. This was an interesting thing Bill Barnwell had coming out of Minnesota as J.J. McCarthy's up there with his head swimming, trying to figure out he's going to be the backup behind Kyler Murray now. He tries to connect the dots, Bill Barnwell does, of what can happen with J.J. McCarthy.
12: I do think the end is near there for McCarthy in Minnesota. I think there's going to be a trade opportunity. He's not making a ton of money. Clearly, the Vikings are moving on in the big picture. So I just look at the Chargers. I know they have Trey Lance there as the backup. I just think Jim Harbaugh would go there and say, listen, I saw this guy win a national title at Michigan. This doesn't have to be the starter for us behind Justin Herbert, but can I get something out of him in that offense?
1: Interesting.
5: The thought, yeah. not really.
1: It, look, we've seen in the past and even in the present where young quarterbacks don't work out in draftable situations and they go somewhere else and they make a name for themselves. Maybe J.J. McCarthy just needs a fresh start because it's over and done with.
0: Sam Darnold.
1: Yeah.
0: Somebody who used to play there. Supposed to be the guy.
1: Baker Mayfield.
0: Nope. Baker Mayfield. Nope.
5: Honestly speaking, are we really having...
1: I don't think he's got that. I think he's more Trey Lance than he is the guys we just talked about.
5: That is probably accurate. Head coach for the New England Patriots, Mike Vrabel, after their win against Philly 24-21, had some interesting things to say about his football team. Here is one of them, talking about the depth.
13: I don't think we have a very deep team, Mike, so... You know, I think we have to make sure that we're preparing our football team and that we're doing everything that we can to keep our best players available.
5: He's a shot at everybody not named a number one starter. I mean, the backups are dreadful, apparently. So we'll see what happens there. And then he was so disgusted with what was going on the field. I think he called a timeout for bleeps and giggles, and here is that question and answer.
14: Toward the end of the first quarter, you called a timeout, and you had a conversation with your defensive unit. What did you see at that moment made you feel like a conversation was needed?
13: I saw dog defense, and I wanted to talk to him, and I figured that if I didn't call a timeout, that I wouldn't be able to get what I wanted to say off my chest.
0: That's coaching. Coach him up, coach. The timeout. We're not here for this. We're here for something else. I like it.
5: Did you see the news also, as we finish up moving the chains, that CeeDee Lamb's house was burglarized?
0: That's a low.
5: I think it says one person job, I think.
1: Went in through
5: a window. Got what was some of the stuff? $300,000 worth of stuff.
0: Jewelry,
5: I'm sure. Oh, you call it like luxury bags. Mm. I'd have them bags.
0: It needs to be a Netflix special. I would think. I don't know where the man lives. I would just think he would be living the guard check life.
5: Fairview, Texas, he lives.
0: So how do criminals get into very expensive communities?
1: Inside job.
0: Yeah.
1: That's always the first thing I think of in this, is somebody that either he knows or somebody that knows somebody that he knows. Hey, CD's going to be out of town. Mm-hmm. This window has no alarm.
0: You know he's going to be out of town because they have training camp in California.
5: Yeah. You have to have cameras anymore around your house and a alert system. Like if a window breaks.
0: I want a lion in a moat.
5: It's not that serious.
1: Firing squad.
0: Bear traps.
5: Yeah, you hate to see it. So you always feel, I don't know, I've never been robbed, thank God, but it's got to, I know you've dealt with some stuff, but it's
0: very violated.
5: Yes. Yeah, I can't
0: a violation. Your home is supposed to be your fortress of solitude. Right. For some scoundrel to come in there, knowing that you're away trying to earn a living, that's low.
5: All right, there it is.
0: That's moving the chains. All right, coming up, the end of an era for a Georgia great. We'll get to that when we return here in the locker room on The Fan, 680 and 93.7 FM.
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0: They had to earn it, as it was a doozy in the ninth inning as the Braves were up 4-2. A ninth inning home run from Michael Harris, the second, his 21st of the season, the most in his career. So he's having a career year at the plate, and that insurance run weighed heavily because there was activity in the ninth inning by the Brewers. They put two guys on. They got the winning run that was just shy, dying on the warning track when Wilson Contreras hit one that looked like it was going to be a walk-off. And they are able to get out of the inning with a double play where Raisel Iglesias takes a number, goes to second, they relay it to first, bang, bang, bang, and the Braves win 4-2.
1: Yeah, much needed. The Phillies, they just won't die. Went from 9.5, and you almost felt like the comfort level was there, is now down to 3. Now, I wonder, is that something that maybe jumpstarts you a little bit? I know you shouldn't need external sources to get you going, but when you got a 9.5 game lead, you, all right, we didn't play great today. No big deal. We'll get them tomorrow. All of a sudden it's 3. You're a weekend series away from not being in first place. So hopefully that gets this team's offense to come around and start doing what they were doing earlier.
0: Yeah, that is a biggie because the Phillies just will not lose. They won 9 in a row. They're down 4-0 in the bottom of the ninth, the Philadelphia Phillies, and a Kyle Schwarber walk-off shot makes them 6-4 winner. So they don't think they are invincible. And now the lead, like you said, it felt like, what you say this morning, 25 minutes ago, we have 9 games, and now all of a sudden it's a 3-game series. You lose that game last night, it's 2 games, and we have the Dodgers coming in town tomorrow.
1: I was going to say, during Atlanta Braves today, we were 9.5 up. Now all of a sudden it's 8:45, and it's a 3-game lead. That happened lickety-split. Well, and that's what happens when you have a couple of series that you get swept, and then you lose a couple of series 2 out of 3. That thing can disappear quickly.
0: This is going to be all gone now. He is disappearing as Nick Chubb announced over the weekend. He is retiring from the NFL.
2: Nothing like a Chubb.
0: 30 years old. He rushed for 4,769 yards at the University of Georgia, and he only trailed Herschel Walker by less than 500 yards. He needed less than 500 yards and 6 touchdowns to pass Herschel Walker on the all-time Georgia running list. And the injury that he suffered, that ACL that he blew out. He missed 7 games and was able to come back. Really didn't affect him finishing up at Georgia or going to the NFL. Then he blows out his knee again, a second ACL, and he's still able to come back. So a mentally and physically tough, bruising running back. He had 44 touchdowns. He did a great job as he was able to catch balls out of the backfield, and a tough guy to bring down, a tough tackling running back without a doubt in the history of the NFL.
1: Yeah, with him and Sony Michel, I mean, you want to talk about just an unbelievable backfield. You don't get much better than that, than having that 1-2 combination. And I wish we would have got to see full healthy Nick Chubb for the entirety of his life, because he'd still be playing professional football and would probably be a 12 to 1300 yard back every year.
2: Yeah, started playing football when he was 12, I think, and just turned 30. So 18 tough years getting beat up and then those injuries. Even after his ACL recovery, broke his foot a couple months later and just couldn't get right. And it was unfortunate we didn't see the best of him for very long, but he was an absolute stud and a joy to kind of watch play. And I'm sure he made all Georgia faithful proud.
1: Is he on the Mount Rushmore of Georgia running backs?
0: Yeah. He's second all time at Georgia.
1: Okay.
0: And only injury stopped him from passing Herschel. So, yeah.
1: Herschel, it's Garrison Hurst, it's Nick Chubb, it's
2: Todd Gurley.
1: Gurley.
0: If you think about it, man, and they're all still young. Nick Chubb, Todd Gurley, Sony Michel, all retired. All out of the NFL. Mm-hmm. As great of a running back trio they were at one time. They're all out of the NFL.
1: That's crazy.
0: And still relatively young. So
1: that's why that position, that's why people don't give long-term money to that position.
0: Yeah, you get hurt.
2: Except us.
1: Well, we didn't even give long term. 3 years.
2: That's true. You're right.
1: There was a time where a back would get a 6-year deal.
0: We've made two guys the highest paid running back in the history of the NFL, Devontae Freeman and now Bijan Robinson, the Atlanta Falcons. So 54 rushing touchdowns for Nick Chubb in his pro career, 44 at the University of Georgia. And it is all said and done. What's going on at Texas? Is this sounds like it's smelling of loss. of control if these things are reports and not rumors, John Michaels, that at the University of Texas, Arch Manning's not looking like they thought he was going to look, and apparently everybody doesn't have to show up at practice.
1: So, first and foremost, there was a linebacker on Saturday named Ty'Anthony Smith, who was dismissed from the program for conduct detrimental to the team. Then there was a tweet that came out allegedly from one of the parents at Texas. And I'm paraphrasing because I don't have the tweet sitting right in front of me. Basically, she was saying
2: Howard Jr.'s father online.
1: Yes.
2: Says a lot of BS is going on at Texas. As a parent, I'm very disappointed. I did not play the political games. My son play football, and he does it very well. It's a lot of S going on, and y'all don't know I'm about to expose this S.
0: Oh my goodness.
1: That's from a parent, allegedly.
0: S about to get exposed.
1: And the allegations are that players just kind of come and go to practice when they want. And that they use sick.
0: That can't be true.
1: It's almost like going on vacation and then calling out sick the day before you leave.
0: Now you're letting
1: people ever do that.
0: Just do whatever they want to do. I can't believe all of that is true.
1: I can't. I'd like to hope it's not. I mean, Steve Sarkisian, talk about a guy that's been a head coach places, been in the NFL, been under Nick Saban. I'd like to think when you have a championship level roster, you would not let things get astray.
0: Like, that is not going to fly. Even if one or two guys wanted to try to start a mutiny, that would not fly at Clemson. That's not flying at Georgia. You know, that's not flying. That's more of a reflection of the coach. If it's a case where guys are not practicing, I don't care what's wrong with you. Unless you physically can't go, you're getting out there, son.
1: I will tell you, if any of this is even remotely true, you got a game against Ohio State in 3 weeks.
2: Ooh.
1: Like, you got two, you got your opener, and then you're going to play Ohio State, and that's going to be nationally televised, 1-3, 1-4, wherever they end up being at that point in time. Texas complained all offseason about missing the playoffs because they had to play Ohio State last year. Well, guess what? You got to play them again this year. What you going to do about it, brother? What you going to do?
0: Coming up.
1: When the Scarlet and Gray runs wild on you.
0: What is the oldest running device in your home? And Jeff Rancourt tells us why that might be the biggest win for the Braves this season when we return here in the locker room on the Fan 680 and 93.7 FM.
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1: 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Braves got a much-needed win yesterday, 4-2 over the Brewers. Tyler Mahle goes 5 innings of one-run baseball. Michael Harris with a home run. Lead in the NL East right now, just 3 games. They have an off day, and then they start a series against the Dodgers. The competition for quarterback is now on as Michael Penix Jr. cleared over the weekend for 11-on-11 action. Falcons will ramp up as they get ready for the Friday night preseason finale against the Dolphins down in South Florida. We talk to Frenchie next here on The Fan.

0: FM, your home for Atlanta Braves baseball. We'll get some Braves conversation coming up in just a few minutes with Jeff Francoeur for the Jeff Francoeur Show. As the Braves win a must-needed game, in danger of being swept, they win 4-2. Michael Harris, the second, with a solo shot that provided some of the biggest insurance the Braves needed. In the top of the ninth, you got a good outing from Tyler Mahle, who goes 5 innings, scatters 6 hits, only allows 1 run. And then you had, you know, some guys helping out. Sean Murphy helping out. And you had Mauricio Dubon helping out. And hopefully all the helping out will give the Braves a little bit of momentum going into tomorrow when they open up a 3-game set with the Dodgers. Throughout, what is the longest running device in your home? As a gentleman went to social media, the man was hurt. Mm-hmm. He had been with the same device for a long time. 36 years of service, said that his fridge went out on him and it outlasted 3 trucks, 2 wives, and 10,000 beers. And now he's got to go into the hardware store and find him another one. I have had to change microwave, and I have had to change dishwasher. Been very fortunate that nothing else has failed as of yet. So we're still going pretty strong. You have a bunch of fridges. You got a bunch of kids and a bunch of rooms, man.
1: Yeah.
0: So you've been doing pretty well in the fridge department.
1: So far, so
0: too.
1: Good. We've had one that's been lasting over 20 years. Right. Sub-Zero's refrigerator freezer mixer there.
2: That's a long time.
1: Yeah, it is, Joe.
2: And I don't know if I can last that long.
1: Yeah. It's
2: none
1: it's,
2: of us can.
1: That's a long time. So, but I've been thinking about it. I got one of my vehicles has 136,000 miles on it, which isn't the end of the world, but it always makes me a little nervous when you get over that number or any higher.
2: It's a big number.
1: Yeah, it is. And then dishwashers have been there for a minute. And then the washer dryer upstairs are relatively new, so we should be okay.
3: I was going to say, we got kind of hit with the boom, boom, boom. It was the microwave in the kitchen, relatively cheap. Then the dishwasher, not quite as cheap. Then one of our 2 AC units went out. That was not easy. But the last of the Mohicans that's in the house right now is the refrigerator. I think that's been there since it was built in 2006. Mm-hmm. So just hope that bad boy's working when I get home. I got a lot of meat in the freezer.
1: Hang in there, baby. Hang in there. 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
0: Have they calmed down on social media?
1: Oh, my God.
0: Apparently, Matt Lear is
1: getting a little viral, Matt Lear, dude.
0: Phone is getting a little warm over here.
1: 200,000 views almost.
4: Yeah, I'm famous now.
1: To this point.
0: You made it.
1: And it was all about that nonsensical base path running from first to second base when Matt Olson threw it right off the guy's back of his helmet.
4: Yeah, I'm not meant to go viral. I can't deal with the backlash.
1: You got to be careful with some of your responses. Yo,
4: no, I can't.
1: Here's
4: I can't.
1: His tweet.
4: Some people are too stupid. You have to respond.
1: You got to be careful. Here it goes. Matt Lear posts yesterday after at 9:20, after he watched a ridiculous base running effort that didn't get called an out. Yo, MLB, you might want to look at your rules in the offseason and reevaluate things like this. This is common sense interference.
0: Makes sense to me. That's nothing wrong with that.
4: And I got people tweeting me the rule. Like I understand the rule. Trust me, I get it. The rule is stupid. It needs to be changed. Some people are acting like the rules never changed. Rules change all the time.
1: Yeah,
4: it's just stupid. If you do this going from home to first, you're out.
1: Immediately out.
4: But it's okay to do it from first to second. Make it make sense.
1: Yeah, I don't like it at all. I know there's no white line guiding you down the base path, and you have to be in a certain area around it. But
4: Bush League play.
1: For the guy in first to get himself into the infield grass.
0: He started on the dirt.
1: Yes.
0: Goes into the grass, ends on the dirt.
1: 3 feet, 4 feet into the grass. Now, there's some rule where you get 3 feet of room and you have to develop the base path yourself.
4: Yeah, you can create your own base path.
1: Right.
4: I get it.
0: That's fine.
4: This is interference. This is taught. They teach this, right? So we teach it sometimes.
1: Right.
0: Oh, my goodness.
1: If you can get yourself in between the thrower and the base, you give yourself a chance at the ball hitting
0: you. Massaging of the rules.
1: Yeah, but this guy got so far off the base for the Brewers, and you're just like, what in the world are we doing?
4: This is an easy call, and it will be changed, I guarantee it, one day.
1: Look at you. All right, anyway, take it down a notch. I'm getting a little worried about you back there. Okay.
4: Like I said, it's like 95% positive. Everybody agrees, and you got a few idiots.
0: Well, nobody can look at that and say that should not be looked at.
4: Oh, contraire, there are plenty of people.
0: There can't be. There just can't be. What are they saying?
1: No, it's not. You're just an idiot.
4: First time watching baseball, idiot.
1: First time watching baseball.
0: All right.
1: So you
4: perfectly
1: think
4: legal.
1: So you think he spidey sensed the exact trajectory of the ball being thrown from behind him and calculated a slight curve needed to be run to block the ball with his head? Dot, dot, dot. Okay, dude, lay off the Sunday beers.
4: That was a good response.
0: Well,
1: going back and
4: first of all, I don't drink beer.
1: Oh, man, you got fired up.
0: Well, we're going to
1: focus on our show, God bless.
0: We're going to get fired up if the Braves get fired up. That was a big win. You lose that game because the Phillies win and a walk-off, you would be up two games. Now you're up three games, so a huge game that was muchly determined by the end of that game and sorely needed at the end when Raisel Iglesias has traffic once again. I told you, Finn, I give up. There's going to be a guy. Listen to me, Braves country. Mm-hmm. When Iglesias comes out there, there's going to be a guy on the base path.
3: Right.
0: Just get that out so your anxiety and the anxiousness goes down. He's going to have a guy. We could be up three. We could be up two. We could be up one. There's going to be a guy. Sometimes there'll be two, like last night. And he was able to get out of it once again, dancing through the raindrops.
3: Look, as long as you get out of it, it's just, I don't want one in October that you don't get out of. Because then we're going to go, remember in July, remember in August when he was going through all these problems. He's been dancing around a lot this year. I just need him to go back to more dominant Raisel from earlier in the year.
1: Hasn't had a blown save.
0: He has not.
1: Since we started talking about it. He got three, I think, on the season.
3: Right. It was like three in like a two-week stretch.
1: Yeah, he had a rough go. So now it's just been a lot of got a lot of traffic on the base pass. Walk here, a hit there. Need a freaky double play to end the game last night. Just a little cardiac kid is what he's becoming, unfortunately. And it's tough to watch.
0: Wasn't perfect. He had a base running situation, a little blunder by Ronald Acuna Jr. rounding third, made a second out at third base. It didn't cost a game. So the blunders are not costing you. The question is, can you beat and defeat elite pitching when you get to the end of the season and you get to the postseason? Those are

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0: And we welcome in, as we do every week, Jeff Francoeur to the Jeff Francoeur Show. Good morning, Frenchie. Little League World Series, Little League Baseball kids at a game, and guys interacting with Little Leaguers. You can't do better than that, and having the kids interview their favorite big league stars. That was a fun game, and the Braves win to boot.
3: I was going to say, can we say the win was more important than anything last night, especially after what the Phillies did? I mean, I'm sure we all saw that six runs in the ninth, and you're just thinking, you got to be kidding me. But, man, what a game. It was cool. I know it's a lot on the players. They fly in the morning of the game, but it was cool seeing Ozzy with Curacao. Did you see how excited those kids were?
4: Oh, my gosh, amazing.
3: For Curacao, like, it's just a cool thing for him that, you know, I think, you know, it never gets old. And to see the Braves be able to hold that, I will tell you this, thank God we weren't in Milwaukee, or Contreras might have had a walk-off three-run home run in the ninth inning.
4: Would have been out of that park?
3: Out of Milwaukee, yes. Oh, I think that ball's gone. Yeah. Thank God. Thank God we were in Pennsylvania.
5: Jeff, I wanted to ask, we were talking about this earlier. When you have a 9.5 game lead as a player, I know that you guys never relax, but there's got to be a moment you go, okay, if we don't play perfect tonight, we still got 9.5. When it gets down to 3, how much do you start looking in the rearview mirror?
3: Well, I think, look, I don't know if y'all saw the end of the game last night. I thought there was a really telling stat with the Braves when they hit a home run to when they don't. And, you know, to me right now with the struggles of, and I think Riley's at bats have gotten better, but with the struggles of Acuna and Riley, it puts a lot of pressure on Michael Harris, Matt Olson, and Drake Baldwin. And that is just a slippery slope. I'm sure you saw last night, I think it's 61-27 when we hit a home run, 14-28 when we don't. And I think, you know, it kind of reminds me of Duke basketball, right? Like back in the day when they'd shoot all the threes, you know, and it was like all or nothing. And so you just wish they were able to manufacture a little more. I mean, we just had an 8-game, road trip, and they hit, or seven in the last 7-game road trip, and we hit 2 home runs. So it's just, I think you're seeing this team, it's tough when we don't hit home runs.
4: So the guys were talking about creeping up on you, the Phillies, they have a 9-game West Coast trip. What does that do to a team with the late games, the trip, the travel? And then when they get back home, the Braves go up there to face them. So can you take advantage of it? Do you think it makes a difference coming off and going to a 9-game road trip like this?
3: Oh, absolutely. I've been talking about that, back at the All-Star break, how Philly had the 9-game West Coast trip, you know, late into August, early September. And that's tough, man. When you've been going for 5 months, that was the one advantage that I kept giving the Braves. I will say this. You remember, it got to the 2.5 games before, you know, right at the All-Star break, if you remember, and they opened up a 8.5, 9-game lead again. So, you know what? Sometimes Philly's going to cool off, and they've made their little run, and I think, like anything, the hope is that you come back and, you know, you put together a good stretch here. You're coming home. But, you know, with that being said, guys, the Braves have a tough little homestand coming up here. You know, they got, obviously, the Dodgers coming in town. You got the Phillies coming up down the road. But you do get the Rockies this weekend. So, again, make them go out west. See if you can get that game. I think I look at it the other part. Our pitching's been pretty darn good. I've been actually very happy with our pitching, and I think that's something we all thought could be a little bit of a tough spot. But instead, it's been good.
0: Jeff Francoeur joining us here in the locker room. Your thoughts on Michael Harris leading off, his 21st home run, already a new personal best for him. What does he mean to this lineup, particularly at this time where the offense is up and down?
3: Well, just think about the home run he hit last night to give you an extra just run, some breathing room. And that's, I love what Walt did. I mean, right now, look, you got to get your guys that are swinging at the best. That's why you've seen Dubon. Dubon's had some nice games. He's been in there. So I think all in all, when you look at it,

0: this lineup, Michael, like I said, Michael Harris, Drake Baldwin, and Olsen, man, they've been the three all year. And I think when you look at where teams after 4.5 months, we're just going to have to be able to play through it. And you got the right guys to do it.
1: When you look, and we were talking about Rossell Iglesias at the end as a player, how nervous do you get watching him going out there right now where there's just traffic on the base paths all the time?
0: Yeah, it's, again, I just look at it, man, the ball, if you go back to the first 3.5 months of the season, I just feel like when you even watch it on TV, seeing the ball pop out of his hand, and I think it's just different right now. And I think for him, again, whether we talked, what was that, 2 weeks ago, I think, when I was like, man, it'd be good to get him a break. Unfortunately, that ain't going to be possible, right? Like, you just, sometimes you got to go through it. And so there might be some stressful games. I gave the example, remember, in 21 with Will Smith. Like, it just was what it was. Hopefully you start to see that. But I will tell you this right now, because we're not scoring runs, we're giving ourselves no room for error. And unfortunately, I'm hoping the boys, you know, they got home late last night, take today, relax, and hopefully we can see those bats get going a little bit.
2: I saw your Buford Wolves get it looked like a close one for a while. I was tuned in. They just went down 13-10.
3: Yeah.
2: And I was like, all right, we got ourselves a little ball game. I went away and did something, took the dogs for a walk, come back. It's 33-13.
0: Yeah, it happened quick.
2: Yeah, dude. It was like 15 minutes.
0: I will tell you this, what's incredible watching those guys, especially Buford and Gainesville, is good. The depth again. I mean, that's where Buford, they're rolling defense alignment in and out. You know, six deep that could play on Saturdays right now. So it's unbelievable. You know, they got themselves a schedule. They go up to Mallard Creek, Charlotte in 2 weeks. And then in 3 weeks on that Thursday night, they got Miami Central coming to town. So, you know, I will tell you, I get pretty jealous because, man, when I was at Park City, that'd have been fun to play some out of state teams. Yeah. But they just didn't allow it then. But it's cool, man. It's neat. And of course, Gainesville, you know, being 20 minutes from Buford. But they got some horses, too. Mm-hmm. And their running back who's going to Bama, you know, didn't play. So that hurt them, too.
1: Yeah, it'll be fun. I think Coach Appling has invited us to that Thursday night game against Miami Central, so we may come up and go to the game as well.
0: If y'all do, y'all text me, man. I'll sit with y'all. It'll be awesome. I'll show you around Buford.
1: We got to do that. Now, do you have any eligibility left for Clemson? I mean, you know, LSU's getting them a tight end out of the NFL. Do you want to go play for Clemson and help Dabo and company?
0: Dude, let me tell you, I've actually joked with Dabo about this before. If I went back, I have one job, and that's holding extra points. That is, I think, the only thing I could do. And those boys are too big and strong. But I will tell you, man, I'm getting jacked. It's 2 weeks away. You know, for the first time in a while, we don't have a lot of hype around us. Right. And I kind of like that. I'm hoping we can use that to our advantage. And, of course, Lane Kiffin's going to have all the pressure in the world on him that Saturday night.
2: Yeah, and then on top of that, your just thoughts, I think I know the answer, on what's going on in college football with these guys. The kid going was
1: Saquon Wright.
2: Right, going from Brown's training camp and preseason game back to college.
0: It's ridiculous, man. I mean, it truly is. Like, once you decide to go. Like, you're doing this. You made your bed. I'm over it, man. And even we talk about the high school, right? All these guys moving now. It's just, it's become a lot. And, you know, it is. For a guy that loves football, I know the way that you guys do and I do, it's just taking a little bit of the fun out of it. I'm still going to watch it. I love it. I'll never not watch it. But it's taking a little bit of the pageantry out of it, and that sucks.
1: It sure has. Look, when Thornton Mellon went back to school and did the triple Indy, it was okay. It was just a one-time thing. They had an exemption.
4: Just showing people how to do it.
0: Exactly. Now, because you're setting a precedent. Like you said, now you're going to start seeing, I guarantee you, some guys do it more than others. Oh, I'm not getting what I want. I'll just go back and play one more year and make $1 million.
4: Well, it's great to see that the Braves have gotten their feet at least back at the end of this series. They get a day off, and we'll see what they have for the Dodgers. And we look forward to talking to you next week when this series and the next weekend series is done, Frenchie.
0: Yeah, for sure. I can't wait. And then, I'll take care of you boys at Buford on that Thursday night. You come on up.
4: All right, we got you. Out in Buford with Jeff Francoeur. Jeff Francoeur joining us here for the Jeff Francoeur Show, as he does every week here in the locker room. Coming up, Michael Penix Jr. is back. 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
1: 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Braves did win yesterday. 4-2 was the final over the Brewers. Rossell Iglesias with a game-inducing double play to end it. They have a three-game lead right now in the NL East over the Phillies. Have an off day, and then the Dodgers will be the series coming up next. Falcons got good news. Michael Penix Jr. now cleared for 11-on-11 work as he'll try to get back into the quarterback competition. Falcons will wrap up the preseason coming up Friday night in Miami. Heather Dinich on with Nick and Chris coming up at 11 here on The Fan, 680 at 93.7 FM.
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4: 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Your home for Braves baseball. Braves with the day off. That means you get the Buck Ballou show tonight. Buck Ballou and Gilly Kroll will take you following.
14: Yes, sir, Ray.
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4: hooray
1: really means.
4: Kevin Stefanski, he said into an open microphone, he's back. Here is Kevin Stefanski on the status of Falcons quarterback Michael Penix Jr.
17: Mike is cleared. Yes. He's cleared for 11-on-11, yes.
18: How are you ranking that, though?
17: He'll practice Monday and team periods.
4: Today is Monday, team periods later on. He is cleared for full team work today. Uh-huh. Neither Penix or Tua played in the 34-6 win over the Colts in the second preseason game. They got a lot of work in, a lot of film, and more importantly this time, and they close out the preseason this Friday as Tua goes back home taking on the Miami Dolphins.
2: Yeah, do you guys care out there, 404-231-1680, who the Falcons quarterback should or will be?
14: And right now, nobody's called in.
2: And I just put it out there, so it might take a second, and it may not happen anyway, but... I got to believe Michael Penix, officially cleared, healthy, ready to go, should be the starter.
4: Now, Michael Penix Jr. has missed the majority of the competitive work. Tua has taken all of the snaps, the timing, and the learning of the offense without...
2: Full team drills.
4: This is Michael Penix Jr. there.
2: Okay.
4: Is 1 week enough for Michael Penix Jr. to overcome Tua's accumulated practice reps?
1: If the reports are that Tua was as bad as actually reported, I think it would be easy to overcome. Okay. Now, we've also seen some practice reports where Tua's been, dead on blank accurate, as they said in My Cousin Vinny. Dead on balls accurate. That's what he was. You know, but if he's doing that, then we only can go off of what's been reported one way or the other. If he's been throwing the ball accurately in preseason and during some of the training camp stuff that we're not privy to see, maybe he does have a leg up. If he's been as bad as was reported last week in Indianapolis, I think they may have told Michael Penix, dude, you're ready. Like, let's go.
4: Does he have to beat out Tua? If it is close with only 3 weeks to go before the start of the regular season, does Michael Penix Jr. have to surpass what Tua put out there? I mean, again, he was the starting quarterback and would be if he did not get injured last year. Does he have to beat out Tua? Does he have to demonstratively show he's better?
2: He'd like to have some kind of a competition.
4: Right.
2: But like Johnny just said, if Tua was looking like people were talking about and some of the stuff we saw on video, then Michael Penix is just better. So he will be the quarterback. So whoever's the best. And if you want to call it a competition, go ahead.
1: It should be a competition. What have we yelled about for the last 5 years?
2: Just handing jobs
1: Mariota,
2: to people.
1: Mariota was given a job. Then Ritter was given a job. Then Cousins was given a job. Then Penix was given a job. So, We've asked for competition. So does he have to surpass him? I think he at least has to be equal with him.
4: What if he's not better?
1: He's not better, then he doesn't start.
4: What if they're equal?
2: Where's Jack Strand standing this whole thing?
4: Oh, Jack Strand, 204 yards, passing, rushing touchdowns. He was fleet of foot. We had a caller who was certainly very adamant for Jack Strand to be starting, and that is the question. Bill Barnwell says there's no question. There's only one guy who should be the starting quarterback for the Atlanta Falcons.
2: Is it? It's got to be...
4: Oh, four. I told him Bill Barnwell won.
2: Oh, yeah.
4: So that's on me.
2: Bill Barnwell today.
4: Yeah, we're going to get to the... Because there's a similar thing going on in Cleveland where they're going to name a starter today. I hope Todd Monken would name our starter today, but it's not going to happen. Here has been Bill Barnwell saying who should be starting for the Atlanta Falcons.
19: I think so. I do think in the big picture, you know, he's a better fit for the offense. Kevin Stefanski wants to run, which, you know, they've had some flexibility in the past, but what they really want to do is get under center, heavy play action, take shots downfield. Michael Penix averaged more air yards per throw over the last 2 years than any other quarterback in football. You know, he wants to hit those chunk throws. Tua, you know, is maybe a more consistent quarterback. I think he's a really accurate quarterback, but that offense in Miami was very different. A lot of quick game. You know, let's get the ball out fast. Let's have him be the point guard, be the distributor, you know, not move him around very much, get him out of shotgun. I just think they're fundamentally different quarterbacks. And I think for the Falcons, frankly, what's going to make that team work is not going to be, you know, great quarterback play. It's going to be Bijan Robinson. It's going to be the offensive line, the zone run game with, you know, Stefanski's running scheme and then play action off of that. So I do think having a quarterback who fits that better is going to be the best thing for the Falcons. And I think Penix, you know, if he's healthy, that's always a concern given his history of ACL tears. You know, that's kind of the best fit for what they want to do stylistically.
4: Who can push the ball down the field to the weapons?
1: What's interesting, go back to the beginning portion of the cut, is when he says, Michael Penix fits this offense better. Getting under center and play action pass. Hello, McFly, is this thing on? Isn't that what we asked for last year?
2: Every day.
1: But we were told that he couldn't get under center. Now suddenly, with the greatest ACL ever, he can get under center and come out and do everything.
2: I also talked about the most air yards, second in the NFL.
1: Right. That means he's pushing it down the field.
2: Throw the ball too many times down the field. There has to be a nice little mix of dink and dunk, in short, kind of quick passing plays, intermediate, and then you take your shots. But it sounded like... There, Zach Robinson was having to just chuck that thing down the field.
4: Outside of having Tyreek Hill, that is not something that Tua's been able to do. You know, he was thinking and dunking already, and even in the joint practices, they said he was staring down Kyle Pitts. You know, you got to get this ball down the field with Zachariah Branch and Drake London and Kyle Pitts. If you send him on some deep routes, he's got to be a guy to get him down there. So we're going to see now the arm. The arm of Michael Penix Jr. is better than Tua's. Is the quarterbacking overall better than Tua? 404. 231-1680. Luke, you've been holding. Thank you for calling us here in the locker room.
20: Yes, thank y'all. I had a question. Like you said earlier, Tua is the one who kind of dink and dunk, short intermediate. Penix can really stretch the field. I think that really opens up the offense. I'm curious how y'all think Zachariah Branch may fit into this offense and how he can really expand the tools that they have.
2: He's going to be
4: for the call. Take the top off too.
2: He's going to be a perfect third wide receiver. We think about Kyle Pitts and Drake London and maybe Jahan Dotson. Zachariah Branch. They've talked about him. Matt Ryan did an interview before the game on when they play Saturday at 1. Matt Ryan did an interview and talked about Zachariah Branch. Doesn't even seem like he's a rookie. He's like has this confidence about him. And it goes back to Georgia, and obviously is at USC for a minute too, but the time he spent with Kirby Smart, I think gets those guys ready to rock and roll, and they can kind of seamlessly step right in. I think he gives them an unbelievable weapon in the slot, moving around, motioning, jet sweep, whatever you want to do with him, he's going to You want to try to get the ball in his hands a little bit. And you're going to be worried about Bijan,
1: sure,
2: Pitts, and Drake.
1: Yeah,
2: so
1: he's probably the fifth guy you think
2: he
1: about.
2: He will never be double-teamed in a game.
1: Nope.
2: You have one-on-one versus nickel backs, dime backs.
1: And think about it. When you run screen game with him now, he's also going to be covered by nickel backs, dime backs. Mm-hmm. You know, your number one corners aren't coming
4: to
1: guard him.
4: And if he doesn't even get the ball thrown to him, he's going to clear out a lot of space for Bijan and some of the other routes that we would like to see run by everybody. So he's going to be a big piece. I think a devastating weapon. Plus, if he catches it, he could be gone, as electric as he is with his speed. So
1: we just need Miss Johnson. I'm not going to call her like we do with everybody. Miss Johnson.
4: Still working on it.
1: Just lift the curse.
4: Still working
1: Please.
4: On it. We got a long way to go.
1: We just want one good football season around here.
4: I don't know if it matters much this week with now Michael Penix Jr. showing up in one final preseason game, but he's got 3 weeks before the real season shows up and T.J. Watt and the Steelers show up trying to knock his or somebody's head off at the quarterback position. Ken, you've been holding. Thank you for calling us here in the locker room.
0: Good morning, journalists.
4: Morning.
0: Listen, Michael Penix is the man, okay? Mm-hmm. Coming out of the University of Washington, he was highly talented, and that's why the prior regime drafted him. If Michael Penix can't beat out Tua Tagovailoa, then he's not what I thought he was,
2: that's right.
0: Okay? But he will beat him out, and he will go on to have a stellar NFL career right here in the ATL, man.
2: I hope
0: right
2: you're right.
4: That would be good.
2: Who said that? Ken?
1: Ken.
4: Ken, put him down.
2: Oh, man. Ken.
4: We stopped looking. We stopped chasing our tails for quarterbacks, and we will have arrived.
1: That would be the best thing to happen to us. Look, we've all openly this offseason said we just want one of the quarterbacks to start all 17 games. The best thing that potentially could happen long term is Penix starts all 17, plays great, and now you've got your franchise quarterback for the next few years. The worst thing that really could happen is Tua take the job and just play okay. Good enough to win like 7 games, 8 games.
2: Right.
1: Not bad enough to be last pick or first pick of the draft.
4: That'd be a reason why he shouldn't play. Turn it all over to Michael Penix Jr. Let him ride the 17 if he can make it to 17, and then you know what you have. If he can't do it, Tua's not the future.
1: No.
4: So if he doesn't do it the way you want to, then you have other options next year with a season that probably won't go well and a high place in the draft next year. So I think Tua just becomes emergency QB2 right now, and we'll see if Michael Penix Jr. Can grab the QB1 spot.
2: Don't forget about Jack Strand. As
4: Captain Jack.
2: Matt Lear said, Jack Strand, hook your hitch to the Strand wagon.
21: Hashtag Strand wagon.
2: Hashtag Strand wagon.
4: All right, I like it.
2: So there you go. Probably not going to stick, but we can give it a shot.
1: With the way Matt's
2: going. Your social media is blowing up, I do it right now.
1: With the way he's going viral, you make that T-shirt today, it's go time.
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2: All right,
1: welcome to Finn's life.
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1: Oh, we're not gonna play Pick a Dummy?
2: Not picking a dummy today.
1: I was looking forward to that.
4: What game is that? I don't know what game that is.
2: I'm not familiar with that game.
1: Trust me, I'm gonna tell you, it's who do you trust? I know, but trust me, when people call in, I say, what are you calling in? They say, yeah, I wanna play Pick a Dummy. Mm-hmm. So the name Pick a Dummy really has caught on with the listener. Never changed.
2: Did I tell you dial the phone and call. As soon as Road Dog answers, call him Dummy.
4: You big dummy.
2: Whoever does that first, call him a big dummy. And whoever does it first wins a pair of tickets to see Sugarland. But you got to call him a big dummy. Please, don't let me down.
4: I love it.
1: I think we're going to do Pick a Dummy on Wednesday. Just one day this week for these tickets. Either Wednesday or Thursday.
4: I don't know what game that is he's talking about, but we'll play a game. Certainly for the fans.
1: We actually performed better when it was called Pick a Dummy.
2: That's funny.
4: Actually, well, there are three people in here that want everybody to succeed. There are two people behind the glass.
2: Here we go again.
4: That want failure.
1: I was giving you fifth grade math problems. How do I not want you to succeed with fifth grade math problems?
4: That is not your fault. That is where I fell short. fell short of the line to gain. All right, coming up, the Falcons will make national news when they name a starter. So will this team later on today when we return here in the locker room on The Fan, 680 and 93.7 FM.
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1: 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Braves got a much-needed win to end a losing streak yesterday. 4-2 over the Brewers. Tyler Mahle, really good. 5 innings of one-run baseball. Picking up the victory, Michael Harris. Another home run for him. Braves have a 3-game lead in the NL East. Off day today, and then they take on the Dodgers. It was announced over the weekend. Falcons are going to get Michael Penix Jr. back today for 11-on-11 action. He was cleared. Falcons wrapping up the preseason coming up Friday night in Miami. And Daquan Wright looks like he can go from Cleveland Browns to LSU. That's according to his agent, Drew Rosenhaus. Buster Olney coming up at noon here on The Fan, 680 and 93.7 FM.

0: 93.7 FM. My Braves with a night off. They take on the Los Angeles Dodgers beginning tomorrow inside of Truist Park. Should be a lot of people inside the Battery, Atlanta, as the Braves try to figure out how they're going to finish up the regular season. The game now, the lead now, 3 games over the Philadelphia Phillies, who will not lose. They have won 9 in a row, and now the Braves look to put some momentum against a good team coming in. Bryce Elder will face off against Tyler Glass now tomorrow, so it opens up with a pretty good set of pitchers. Now, there's going to be a national story because a franchise is going to name their quarterback. The Cleveland Browns, their coach yesterday said he will name a starter today. That would be Todd Monken. The quarterbacks will be either Shedeur Sanders or Deshaun Watson. And Bill Barnwell talked about what has come down to the end with the quarterback battle in Cleveland.
1: You can't run Deshaun Watson out there for any period of time, no matter what happens. If he's bad, he's going to get booed out of the building. It might even be worse if he's good and he runs having to bring him back next year because he's playing his way into a role. I frankly am shocked the Browns are even giving Deshaun Watson an opportunity to win this job. I do think that it's going to be Shedeur Sanders' job to start week one.
0: It is very interesting. The owner doesn't like Deshaun Watson, has come out publicly and said it's been a mistake. The fans don't like him. They booed him.
2: The new owner since they brought him in?
0: That I don't know. I can't remember.
3: I don't think so. No.
0: I don't think so. Same GM. That's what I don't know how the GM has survived this, but the GM is still there since that. And Todd Monken didn't draft. He wasn't there for the drafting of Shedeur Sanders. He wasn't there for the acquisition of Deshaun Watson. So he's there to win games. Right. And Todd Monken doesn't have a whole lot of time. He's 60 years old. He got his first head coaching job at 60. So he can't be messing around and dealing with narratives. He's got to pick the best quarterback. I would just think Shedeur Sanders, similar to the situation here, you got a quarterback who you want to be the future. The only way to find out if he's the future is to see if he is the present. So if you start Shedeur Sanders and it works out, boom, there you go. If you start Shedeur Sanders and it doesn't work out, you go to the bench and you get Deshaun Watson, who's a veteran and then just finishes out the season, and then they'll go on and part ways next year. If you start Deshaun Watson, what it says is he's a quarterback you think can help you beat the Bengals, can help you beat the Steelers, and help you beat the Ravens. He's better than Shedeur Sanders, who did not win the job.
3: Right. And if you're Todd Monken, I think it's simple. What guy can win you games right now? There's no long-term tie, obviously, to Deshaun Watson. And maybe Deshaun Watson as a professional could be the guy that gets you back to where you want to be. But right. If you're Monken, I think what you said earlier, home team, about him being 60 years old does come into play. Like, he's not a guy that's 40 and can get fired 2 years into this and is going to be a top candidate 2 years down the road. He could be a guy that, you know, just say you make it 2 or 3 years, you're 63, it doesn't go right, you're probably never a head coach again.
2: He also told, I think he said the media, it's going to be like playing in 17 away games if he names him the starter. Somebody who's going to say that.
0: Yeah.
2: It's just, it would... He has to play lights out to win that
0: every
2: fan base over.
0: Incompletion, every three and out, every fumble, every interception, every pass that's thrown high, there are going to be boos coming down for Deshaun Watson because the fan base is sick and tired of him. And he's missed so much action. Then he came in with all of the personal baggage that he had with the massage incidents coming into Cleveland. So it's just not been very good. Here is Todd Monken saying that it will not come down from management. He and he alone will decide who the quarterback for the Cleveland Browns will be.
4: Any decision that's made in terms of football, we're all involved in that. I mean, whether it's the draft or whether it's the roster, whether it's game day, who's up and who plays. But ultimately, the quarterback decision will be mine.
0: I'm not being told what to do. Mm-hmm. Ownership's not saying anything.
2: All right.
0: I got to win games, so my decision will be a football-related decision. That's what I heard the man say, John Michaels.
3: Well, there's nothing wrong. It should be a football-related decision. If I'm a head coach, I don't want to hear about anything else. I don't care about your contract. I don't care about who's booing you. I don't care who your girlfriend is on the side. I care about who gives me the best chance to win games. That's it. This is such a hire and fire business. How could I ever worry about anything outside of the performance of the 11 guys on the
2: field? That's right, and playing the best 11.
3: Right.
2: All the time. And then we're having to worry about guys being injured and playing the next best guy who has to show you that he can even know what he's doing while he's out there.
0: Well, players don't want the next best guy. They want the best guy. They want to win. They're out there to earn.
2: That's what I said, unless he gets hurt.
0: Keeps for their family.
2: Mm-hmm.
0: Here's Deshaun Watson. He reacted to the boos. Well, he did not look very well at all out there for his home preseason game, but he was asked if he regretted coming to the Cleveland Browns.
5: No, I don't regret anything in my life. You know, I think the Lord put me through situations for a reason, so I had different thoughts on how it was going to be, but, you know, it is what it is. You know, sometimes, you know, the tables turn, and I'm patient enough because I'm a child of God to, you know, wait for that time to change. So I'm not tripping on it.
0: So no regrets. You didn't regret anything in life.
2: All right. If he says so, I don't necessarily believe it. I think we all have regrets.
0: Well, it bothered him. The boos bothered him.
3: Not even one letter.
2: Yeah, they did bother him. They got under his skin a little bit. They got in his feelings a lot.
0: I'm telling you what I think happened. I think he thought after all the time and all the injury, him coming back and being healthy and having a chance to lead Cleveland to hopefully a decent season, he thought all would be forgiven.
2: Okay.
3: Here's the good thing.
0: That's what I'm thinking happened.
3: Here's a good thing for Deshaun Watson.
2: They booed him the last time he was on the field. When he got cheered, he got hurt.
3: Right.
2: They cheered him.
0: But
2: he
0: was reacting like his feelings were hurt behind the booze at a preseason game.
3: 100% hurt. You could hear it in his voice. They were hurt. Here's a good thing for Deshaun Watson. Just say you win the job. You got 2 weeks where you start on the road. Their first two games are at Jacksonville and at Tampa. Go win those two games.
0: Yeah, you come
2: might
0: back to it.
2: There might be some cheers.
0: Yeah, there'll be some cheers.
3: Play against Carolina. Maybe you get cheered then. Now, you're 0-2. Oh, God. He might not be able to run out on the field. Mm-hmm. He may have to warm up underneath.
0: Well, there are questions about what's going on in Cleveland. A comedian, internet comedian, and now a songwriter, Robert Williams Jr., he put out a song about the Cowboys and doesn't believe that their defense is going to turn things around in Big D.

0: So we'll see.
1: Number one.
0: That's actually really good.
2: That's pretty good.
3: Is that Nut Records?
2: Oh, yeah, he was signed up. He comes through the door with the demo. He signed.
0: We don't have an R&B wing anyway.
2: No, he signed. He could be the lead artist.
0: Fade's got the rock line.
2: Think with the Cowboys, if they just tweak the defense, if they could just stop the other team from scoring 40, they would be in the playoffs.
0: Well, you keep forgetting. They'll never be them boys again.
4: We get stuck on that all week.
0: You do.
3: Who's going to have the better team, Dallas or Cincinnati? Those two guys have been talked about a lot.
0: I'll go with Dallas.
2: I'm going to say Cowboys.
3: All right.
0: I thought you were going to say Dallas or the Falcons, and I was going to say that's an unfair question.
3: No, I don't want to do that to
2: me. Who's going to be better, the Cowboys or the Eagles? Because everybody keeps overlooking the Eagles. They're not as flashy as they used to be, not the shiny thing anymore. And, you know, Dallas supposed to be now overcoming their defensive deficiencies, but that's still a solid team.
0: But it feels like out there it's just them two. That division stinks.
2: Yeah. Well, the Giants
0: Commanders, I don't even know what they are anymore. Jaden Daniels too worried about things that have nothing to do with football.
3: Forgot about
0: the Giants are, I think the Giants will be better because you have better coaching, but I still don't buy Jackson Dart.
2: He and Jaden Daniels have the same problem. They won't get down.
0: Yeah.
2: They won't get out of bounds. They still think this is college and you can run around when there are bona fide hired killers out there. They play linebacker and they're going to put your brain outside of your ear hole if you don't stop and slide or protect yourself. So hopefully both of those quarterbacks will learn to get out of bounds and be better so they can play more games. Jaden Daniels missed 10 games for Washington last year, and you're not going to do anything with your quarterback not available to play. This guy is always available to play. Chris Domino coming up with his partner, Nick Cellini, for Cellini and Domino. He takes over the weekend. Michael Penix Jr. Is going to be ready and available for 11
5: Here's
2: on 11.
5: Here's how you know the NFL rules, because we all look around at quarterbacks who have nothing to do with us. We're looking at quarterback stories all over the NFL. We haven't even played a reel down yet. And the NFL is king, and you know it because the most important position in that sport gets talked about, even in cities, 800 miles away, 1,200 miles away. Where's Stetson Bennett? 3,000 miles away. I mean, that really is incredible if you think about, if you just want to do a social experiment as to what it is sports fans really care about.
0: Yeah, it's clearly the NFL. We look at ESPN today. We're not a top 10. We're probably not a top 20 team in the league. Yet the big storyline is, who's our quarterback?
2: It's going to make national news.
0: To your point.
2: And Penix's name started. It's going to make national news. It'll be just like what's going on in Cleveland.
3: Is that how you see it working out?
5: Name the starter? Look, there are two questions for me. There are only two questions. Would they have the nerve to cut Tua? Would they have the nerve to cut him?
0: I don't think so.
3: Earlier, like, you got to have some kind of a veteran backup.
5: Okay, so that's what they're going to go with, right? Which means, again, I think you're thinking about it wrong. Because if he's not your future, what does he need to be here for? Because I'd rather have a guy that maybe I'm giving practice snaps to, second team snaps to a guy. And I will tell you, if you want to tank in the NFL without calling it, have a guy backing up a guy who you know is going to get hurt, who's never taken a snap in football other than Division II. And I'm asking, if Tua's not the starter, why is he here? Oh, because we need him to be a backup. After you just declared a guy who's been broken and couldn't practice all year leading up to this is better than him.
2: I want to know what happened.
5: The other question, by the way, is who do you think gives you a better chance to win week 1, week 10, week 15? No, I'm serious. That's the question.
0: $1 million.
5: And by the way, that's an us, the fan thing.
0: Mm-hmm.
5: The organization should know better than us. We just get more emotional about it. I don't know if they're going to pick the right guy. I have no idea. But who do you think gives you a better chance to win, week 1, 10, and 15? I'm asking all you guys, Tua or Penix?
0: If I say week 1, I still think it's Tua because he's had all the reps.
5: How about week 10 and 15?
0: Probably Michael Penix.
5: Okay, why is he sticking around then? At $1.3 million, I can say bye-bye.
2: Yeah, but as a cheap backup, if something,
5: you just said what he said. So now I got a backup who couldn't beat a guy out, who had all 7 months, 8 months to win the job. And I got a guy maybe, and you're calling him Captain Jack, not me. The ridiculousness of all this is amazing. Let that guy get second team snaps and teach him how to play quarterback.
2: Maybe the mistake was made. We came in talking about quarterback battle, competition. Who's to say that the whole time Michael Penix,
5: your
2: it was
5: organization
2: his job.
5: Should know better than you, me, and everybody else.
2: Without a doubt.
5: Tommy and Dahlonega.
2: Without a doubt.
5: And what if they get it wrong? Look, I don't know if they will.
6: When Alex Van Pelt said he doesn't have to participate in 11 on 11s to win this job, in retrospect, and hindsight's always 20/20, maybe they're trying to tell us something. Tua wasn't looking good.
5: So cut him.
6: And if Penix is healthy, I'm not arguing that point. I think you can cut him. and have Cooper Rush, a veteran, be your backup and develop Jack Stratt if that's how you feel about the situation.
5: Why have it hanging over everybody's head?
6: What's the difference between Cooper Rush and Tua at this
5: point? That's the other thing.
2: Same thing.
5: Why have it hanging over everybody's head? And look, again, I just mentioned a quarterback, then the NFL is king. You know, Deshaun Watson just said something where maybe it's just me, but I didn't realize the Lord wanted him to play Ding Dong Ditch. Going to miss, you know.
2: And that was a devil.
6: He's afraid if he admits to anything, regretting anything, then more lawsuits can come. Maybe there's an NDA.
2: That's an answer.
6: There's legal reasons why he's not admitting to anything.
2: I was wondering why he just,
6: that's what I believe.
2: Just wouldn't just say, hey, I was not doing the right thing.
5: No, you don't have to say that.
2: I can be better.
5: You settled all these suits.
2: Mm-hmm. Yeah, you know, 27 times.
5: If you want to come after me, go talk to 23 people who had a suit settled. He's a bad guy. He's a douche who's never taken responsibility for anything and continues to do it. And by the way, at that job more than any other job in sports, if that's not a red flag for you, same thing. Cut him loose. If he's not going to start for you, cut him loose.
3: You have a guy. I don't know, what's hanging over his head? The fact that they brought him in here to be the backup? They brought two in here to be a guy that could be a serviceable backup or be your starter, which he's done in the league at a high
6: right.
3: level.
6: But if they
3: I don't know why we had to cut him.
5: You just had 8 months, and if he couldn't beat out a guy who physically was not able to perform.
6: That's a problem.
5: That's a problem. So why keep him around?
6: Is he skittish?
5: Why develop him?
6: Everybody is saying things are moving too fast for him. Is he, because of what happened to his head, is it in his head? I don't know.
3: There's backups in every every team in the NFL. But and third stringers, too.
6: But I guess my point is, if you can't count on him, you hand him the job to still be serviceable.
2: Yeah,
6: enough,
2: but I think there's also the assumption.
6: You might as well go with a guy in Cooper Rush that's there and maybe
2: there's also the
6: physically is better. I don't know.
2: The assumption that Tua had been lights out.
6: I don't know anything about this quarterback.
2: Yeah, this is the assumption.
6: Hypothesis.
5: They're supposed to get it more right than us.
3: Well,
5: they're there every day.
2: Yes, but there's the assumption if Tua was lights out, then Michael Penix Jr. was going to be his backup. We don't know that.
6: I don't think Michael Penix is going to play in Miami on Friday, but I think he's got 3 weeks to get ready for Pittsburgh.
5: If Tua can't win the job with everything, every advantage he had, what is he doing here? That's my only question. If they're telling you he can't help you win in week one, why would he help you win in week 10? Oh, wait, he's a veteran. Yeah, it's a veteran who actually didn't look like a veteran and didn't handle his water anything like a veteran.
2: The better question is what Nick Cellini was going with. Who's the backup? Is it Cooper Rush? Or is it Tua? Because then you do cut Tua, you keep Cooper Rush, and then you develop Jack Stratt. That's the way you go.
6: Listen, if Cooper Rush or if Tua is as bad as he is, if they have to play, you're screwed anyway.
2: Yeah, season's over.
5: I'd rather not have him around. Let me work on a guy like what the past criminal group didn't do with Michael Penix. Let me at least try to develop a quarterback. Because
3: you can certainly
5: do that with
3: a guy. Not like Tua has to get every backup rep either. He's been there and done it. I think we're downplaying what it means to have a guy that has actually played the game on your roster.
5: I just said your backup would be a Division II guy who's never sniffed a snap in the NFL.
3: Yeah, I don't want
5: Cooper Rush.
6: Cooper Rush could be your backup.
5: But I don't care about Cooper Rush either.
6: Well, you shouldn't, but I'm saying you have a serviceable
5: veteran. I care
6: veteran
5: about the other guy
6: backup.
5: If I think the other guy could
6: play. Look, Miami paid him, what, $50 million to walk away?
5: Right.
6: I mean, in retrospect, again, everything's hindsight's 20/20. Does that tell you all you need to hear as well? They paid him all that money to say beat it.
5: With handed the job, you couldn't hold on to him.
3: Well, we'll see what happens.
2: We're going to find out today.
6: You're right.
2: We'll find out today what Michael Penix Jr. and Tua do, how they split the reps, and maybe if Kevin Stefanski gives us insight on if either one of them
5: is going to have
2: Miami.
5: Is he going to have a Todd Monken announcement where I'm going to find out what day he's actually going to announce his starter? I'm asking.
6: Todd Monken wishes he was still in Athens.
3: I'm asking those questions. We don't know.
6: Yeah. You think he wishes he was still in Athens, Todd Monken?
3: He very well.
5: You know, it's a radio tease. When does Kevin Stefanski say, tune in on Wednesday, because I'm going to tell you who the starter is.
2: He'll do it after preseason. Might be the week before. Who knows? I want to say thanks to Matt Lear. I want to say thanks to the road dog, Adam Gillespie.
6: We'll see
2: you
6: tomorrow. Fell on the earth. What would we do?
2: 6 to 10 here in the locker room on The Fan, 680 and 93.7 FM.
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23: 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You can watch us there live commentary as we say things, some outrageous, some sensible, and some flat out wrong. 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
6: which is brought to you by Harris Cherokee Casino and Resort. What is your overreaction from the weekend? And a lot of people, Chris, overreacting to Jack Strand, saying give him a shot to be the starter right now. We ran a poll, 680 The Fan.
5: Oh, okay.
6: Who should be the starter week one?
5: Yeah.
6: Jack Strand.
5: Whoa.
6: Tua.
5: Uh-huh.
6: And Michael Penix,
5: okay,
6: Jr. And overwhelmingly,
5: yeah,
6: Jack Strand,
5: okay,
6: won the poll.
5: Cool.
6: So again,
5: people have
6: a
5: spoken.
6: Major overreaction.
5: Yeah, the people have spoken.
6: But they have spoken in that regard. Todd Monken has spoken. Just as we're coming on the air, we find out that Deshaun Watson is going to be the starting quarterback for the Browns. Despite what happened over the weekend, we'll hear what Deshaun Watson had to say in about 20 minutes or so from now. If you're going to do this, it kind of makes sense in this regard, Chris. They open on the road,
5: yeah,
6: at Jacksonville, then,
5: yep,
6: at Tampa.
5: Yep.
6: If he stinks up the joint,
5: mm-hmm,
6: then you come back home, name Shedeur Sanders the starter,
5: sure,
6: and at least momentarily, those poor fans up there in Cleveland will have something to cheer for.
5: Sure. You're going to, this is the, it's like Jersey Boys. It didn't open on Broadway. You opened it over there. You test ballooned it. You find out what the audience feels
6: like
5: about.
6: Like a soft opening for,
5: yeah,
6: a restaurant.
5: Yeah, see if you can win or lose. And then on, Shedeur can come running out of the tunnel as a conquering hero if they're 0-2.
6: So it's a mess up there. And Kevin Stefanski was up there. He's down here now. Will Michael Penix be the starter? And I think what you're saying, and we'll talk more about this as well in a few minutes. I think what you're saying, you know, makes some sense when it comes to Tua. If he was handed a job and he was so bad that he couldn't keep the job, and a guy that hasn't really practiced 11-on-11 until today, if he wins the job, then can you trust him if something happens to Michael Penix? And something seemingly, when you look at his history, is always going to happen to Michael Penix or starting quarterbacks in general in the league. They're going to get hurt,
5: well,
6: and they're going to miss games.
5: If Tua sticks around and starts, he's going to get hurt. Or he's going to play poorly enough where he loses the job before he gets hurt. I don't know how it's going to go. I know they don't know how it's going to go, but they should be qualified to pick the guy that gives you the best chance to win week one. And if it is Michael Penix over Tua, what a waste of 9 months. What a waste of 9 months of having Tua around.
6: And not to say it was great here, but remember, Arthur Blank wanted Deshaun Watson. Jimmy Haslam, the owner of the Browns, stepped in and outbid everyone. Outrageously so for Deshaun Watson. So again, not great here, but you could have had Deshaun Watson in this debacle. Now, maybe he doesn't get hurt. Maybe he does play better. I don't know.
5: Yeah.
6: All I can base it on is what's going on up there.
5: Maybe he would have been more loved around here. You know, I think he's got a really bad memory because I pulled the clip. We'll hear it later. Let's just say not safe for air until the edit happens. Deshaun Watson says he's treated better on the road. Well, he must not remember the game in Jacksonville, because I certainly do. You sick blank. You sick blank. That's

0: at him when he was in the end zone, trying to get out of the end zone with his team.
1: All right, so again, all of that we'll discuss in a few minutes. The Braves off today, as we said, to begin the program. The Dodgers are here for three starting tomorrow. Bryce Elder, A.J. Smith-Shawver, Chris Sale are the starters as of right now. Tyler Glasnow, Roki Sasaki, and Yoshi Yamamoto are going to pitch for the Dodgers.
0: Yeah, Glasnow's back, and we're going to get a chance to see him up close in person right here at Truist Park. And you know, I don't know what you took out of this weekend. Certainly yesterday was better than the first 2 days. Still offensively, this team is in a struggle mode right
1: 14
0: now.
1: And 28 when they do not hit a home run in a game.
0: Yeah. Well, it's what we, again, at the trade deadline, as people were screaming about a starting pitcher. That's fine. I can understand your want for something better than maybe what you had. We all want something better than what we have. But I just thought the offense was being totally overlooked. And before yesterday, and not like it was all world yesterday, but they played 9 games in 80 innings. 66 of those half innings, they didn't score a run. They scored multiple runs 4 times in 80 innings. That's problematic. And, oh, yeah, by the way, when they did that, it was a 3-3, a 2-2. And I want you, Philadelphia Phillies, in the 9th inning yesterday, score 6 runs in a half an inning. I want you to understand, in 9 games previous to yesterday, the Braves' two best innings, if you added them up offensively, is what Philadelphia did in the bottom of the 9th in 1 inning.
1: 2-5 on the road trip, 2 home runs they hit total on the road trip.
0: I said something on Friday's pregame show that Walt Weiss just, we heard the sound, I guess, from Saturday. I said, your reliance on the home run has become an over-reliance. Well, your manager just said the same thing. Same exact thing. And it was one of those where you just go, okay, you better figure something else out. This is like the boxer. You break your hand, I got to come up with another plan. My hand is broken right now, but I'm still fighting. I'm in the middle of the ring.
1: Now, they did win yesterday, but as we said, and as Walt Weiss said, and as I tweeted out over the weekend, remember what we were told during spring training with Antoine Richardson being the first base coach. We're going to be a lot more aggressive on the bases. We're going to create runs. Do what the Brewers are doing right now, doing what the Dodgers have done. They have power, needless to say. We're going to be patient at the plate. We're going to grind you down to a nub, and we're going to find ways that way to win games. Well, the Braves, they tried that at the beginning of the year. It all backfired, so they're back to their old ways, and even their manager had to admit that over the weekend.
0: 19-19 in one-run games. I think extra innings, not much better. Extra inning games, not much better. And your offense, you know, come see, come saw, sometimes even worse than that. The eruptions just don't happen as often as they should. And playing a style of baseball where, again, Milwaukee is 30th in home runs, but 3rd in scoring, 19th in payroll, and I had all the other numbers. Here's what they do well. Here's what they do better than well. And they do things better than well. And it's why they have the best record in baseball. And you can tell me, well, they're not built to win in a postseason. Maybe. We'll see. They might have a seed that says, okay, I don't have to play the first round. They might have 3 guys they're going to line up as pitchers that you go, okay, beat this. And by the way, I don't know how it's going to end. Philadelphia is closer to you than you are to Milwaukee. In terms of trying to catch the seed thing where you don't have to play. Philadelphia's closer than we are to Milwaukee trying to be a 1 or a 2 seed. Everybody's got to stop with, are we built to win a best of 7? We might be playing a best of 3.
1: You better worry about the first round because that's the way it's looking right now. It's going to be a best of 3.
0: Well, I just think
1: that's the way it's looking right now.
0: If you're getting caught up in this trying to decipher if you can win a best of 7, well, one of two things happened. You didn't have to play the best of 3 or you figured out a way to win the best of 3. But if you think it's easy to win a best of 3, it's not. You're literally 1 bad inning away from being in a hole that you can't overcome. Best of 7, you get a little bit of breathing room. You can F up a game. You can have a total clunker. You can lose 8-1 and do everything wrong in a best of 7. In a best of 3, you're going to find yourself facing elimination.
1: Here's Walt Weiss on winning last night and talking about the defense as well.
2: It's a hard-fought win. It's a tough team to put away. The ball's always in play, you know, and so you got to defend, and we did tonight. Debon made an unbelievable play there to end the game, to turn that double play. But yeah, you got to play well. If you give that team extra outs,
0: ding ding,
2: you know,
0: ding.
2: We saw it the other night in Milwaukee. You know, it's going to cost you.
1: Do you know how close that thing was to blowing up in everybody's faces?
0: Well, yeah, the ball could have been in center field.
1: Never mind that. Jeff Francoeur said it this morning. That ball that Contreras hit, if they're playing in Milwaukee, if these extraordinary set of circumstances didn't happen, that's probably a walk-off win for the Brewers.
0: Yeah, but again, the whole game is different if you're playing in Milwaukee. I mean, the ball literally could have been in center field on that throw from Iglesias.
1: No question about that.
0: That's the one, you know, ballparks play factors, win plays factor. Was I here? Was I there? Do I go straight to the 9th inning and discount?

0: and everything else. You've had a couple of plays, Dubon in the outfield, Jarvis in the infield, where you just said, well, we're giving away 30 outs. That's 10 innings of baseball. You're not good enough to have the other guy play 10 innings of baseball against you right now.
1: Unreal play by Dubon to pick that ball, have the wherewithal to drag his foot across the bag, and then Matt Olson on the other end. The first baseman never gets the credit that he deserves. And Tyler Mahle does enough. He pitches into the sixth inning, and that weird base-running play on what could have been a double play, it's within the rules, but it's a strange rule, nevertheless. You can run anywhere you want. You can establish the baseline if you're running from first to second. So here's where, to me, it's a little strange. So if you're in a rundown, you can't do that. You have to stay in the baseline. If you're doing that, though, you can establish the baseline wherever you want to establish the baseline. It's strange to me.
0: Well, Pat Murphy said it. He was on camera.
1: Oh, yeah. He was talking to Ravitch and Company as the play occurred.
0: Yeah, he said, we teach this.
1: Yeah,
0: and we've
1: everybody
0: got
1: does.
0: But hold on. He said, and we've got banged on it. They don't know the rule.
1: He used the word, sometimes it's misinterpreted.
0: Yeah. They don't know the rule. I'll clean it up a little bit to make it a little bit easier. He's basically accusing people of not knowing the rule and those people being umpires. Now, in a court of public opinion, there's no doubt about it. If you see that and you see where that guy was, you go, well, of course he's out. But then, unfortunately, there's a rule.
1: It's not within a coincidental occurrence either, because that ball, where it was hit, as you said, they're taught. If that ball's hit there, I'm running on the grass. I'm going to try to get between a right-handed first baseman and second base.
0: The problem started with...
1: Some people online were trying to say that was a coincidence. No, no, no. He ran that way for a reason, because as Pat Murphy said, this is what we are trained to do. This is what we work on.
0: The problem started with the bobble from Olson.
1: That didn't help.
0: Yeah, no, I mean, that's really... The play is different if he doesn't bobble it. Does he panic a little bit? Does he actually not have that half a second to clear the base runner's helmet? You know, there's a play with Reggie Jackson in the base path.
1: World Series against the Dodgers.
0: And
1: that's about as blatant can be.
0: Right. The man threw his hip into a ball.
1: He literally, in a rundown, threw his hip into the baseball.
0: Right.
1: Steve Garvey went crazy
0: at
1: first base. Tommy Lasorda went crazy as he ran on the field.
0: That's more blatant than this, and that absolutely should have been called. Now, I don't even know if that would have been reviewable in the 1970s, because I'm hardly sure what's reviewable.
1: Good for Reggie. He did what he had to do there.
0: Brilliant.
1: I can't fault him for that.
0: Well, I'm dead. Let me try this.
1: Yeah, an A for effort there, but the point is, it's a little bit different in this. Does the rule change? I don't know. Here's what I do know. If you can go into extra innings and all of a sudden make up a rule where there's a ghost runner on second base, then you can amend other rules. I'm not saying it's going to happen, but for those that are saying this is a part of baseball, you don't change rules. You change rules. There's a pitch clock now. You can challenge balls and strikes. You review things. And you better believe other things will change.
0: We played 7-inning doubleheaders.
1: During COVID.
0: I had a league without a DH. I had a DH, the 70s version. Then I went like 30 years without a DH in the other league.
1: Let's not be absurd and say, oh, those are the rules. No one will amend those rules. The point is, they win last night. Michael Harris hits a home run, goes down and gets one in the ninth inning.
0: Let me do this. Let me go all historical on you. Balls that used to bounce over the fence were home runs. Sacrifice flies were considered an at-bat. I mean, there's a million of them. You know, the mound was this height, and they were like, well, we got to lower it, man. These guys are
1: pitching too well. So Bob Gibson in 68 dominates. Denny McClain wins 31 games in 68. They change the mound.
0: Right.
1: So let's stop with they don't change rules in baseball, because they do. And they will continue to change rules if it benefits baseball, or at least they think it benefits baseball. Were you happy to see Rob Manfred last night?
0: He made
1: an appearance.
0: Oh, listen, I made a note.
1: Commissioner Milk Carton, as you call him.
0: I made a note. Somebody wrote a column, the three most important things we took out of Rob Manfred's appearance last night.
1: He didn't say anything.
0: There were no important things. There were less than no important things.
1: I was thinking about you as I was listening to that conversation.
0: Oh, there's going to be another game in Williamsport. Those are the crickets. Who cares? Who cares? Oh, we're talking every week. Okay. Who cares? This is the commissioner of the game. Yet, and with all due respect to our friends over at ESPN, you know, maybe it was a wink-wink deal. Hey, man, it's the kids. Let's not get into any of the muck.
1: Not the time nor the place to fight in front of the kids.
0: Right.
1: But if I'm Kyle Ravitch, I'm going out with a bang. What have you done? I'm pulling a Rich McKay conversation. What is it that you would say you do as the commissioner?
0: Kyle Ravitch might not be done.
1: He shouldn't be. And the way people were reacting last night, maybe ESPN will buckle. That we'll get into at 11:45. Here's Michael Harris cracking the home run off a left-hander. He talks about that.
2: Just keep telling myself I have to simplify against the tougher lefties and kind of look for one part of the plate. He put it there with two strikes, so I just put my best swing on it and it went out.
1: Really good day for Michael Harris, meeting with the kids prior to the game, wired for sound, having a conversation with Carl Ravitch and Eduardo Perez, as you said, led off the game. And it was his career-high 21st home run, what he did last night, giving them some much-needed insurance, because can you imagine that ninth inning if it was 3-2? Everybody would have really lost their minds with Raisel Iglesias. Said it the last week, and we'll say it again. He's your closer. I mean, this is the way it's going to be.
0: Yeah.
1: He's going to pitch through traffic, and there's no other option. He's the closer.
0: Can I show my age again? He's an e-ticket. Just strap in. Buckle up.
1: That's the way it is.
0: It's an e-ticket. This isn't this isn't a carousel.
1: When Dylan Lee struggled, he came in, got that final
0: he's
1: out in
0: Space
1: the
0: Space Mountain. With all due respect
1: whatever you
0: to
1: want
0: Rick
1: to say.
0: Flair. With all due respect to Ric Flair, he's Space Mountain. He's an e-ticket.
1: That's the way it works, and that's the way it's going to continue to work. And here is Ozzie talking about his starter who struggled with the bases loaded and nobody out, did not give up a run in that second inning, in Tyler Mahle.
3: He's a competitor. He goes out there and he gives us the best he can every single time he's out there. And like tonight, you see it. He was aggressive. I love the way he attacked the zone. And, you know, it's going to be special to have a guy like that on team. And he's fitting right in with us and he's getting more comfortable. So it's going to be great.
0: Look, Sean Murphy did a Sean Murphy thing. That's what he did. And then the Brewers did something very un-Brewers-like.
1: They didn't score.
0: They didn't score.
1: Bases loaded, nobody out. The Braves had the bases loaded and one out. But they scored prior to that with Dubon's ground rule double. Murphy pops out. Michael Harris strikes out. Mm-hmm. And they get a run on a Murphy infield hit. The infielder slips. It was an infield hit. And it wasn't really anything Sean Murphy did. He was just in the right place at the right time.
0: Screaming line drive in the box.
1: That's true. As we look back. And you needed
0: Except
1: this win.
0: It wasn't.
1: Because as you said, the Phillies are right there. Three games behind the Braves. They've won 9 in a row. They trailed in the ninth inning yesterday. 4-0 against the Cardinals. They score 6. And the final runs come on Kyle Schwarber's bomb in the bottom of the ninth inning, his league-leading 39th home run, 459 feet. I think, Chris, that ball went farther than that. I think.
0: Yeah. Do you know?
1: Don't hold me to that, but I think it went farther.
0: Do you know what he did for his 38th? He had a 47-mile-an-hour pitch, an EFIS pitch, a blooper, 108 miles an hour. Like, that's really hard to do. Like, I could get a whole bunch of professional baseball players to try to do that. That's pretty hard.
1: Michael Harris hits that home run yesterday. 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
0: I think I texted. You want to know, like we had said all the time, how aggressive will you be? I want this win badly. Fuentes, 2 innings, and Iglesias, 2 innings. It was a sit down, get up, and go do it again for two guys yesterday. And that's how big a game this was.
1: They're off today, and so everybody kind of gets away from baseball, I would assume, today. You catch up with the family after being on the road. Then the world champs are here tomorrow night.
0: There might be a couple of dogs that are in trouble. Daddy walking in the house, not very happy. That's all. Listen, if you have a baby, hand daddy the baby. Again, don't let him mope around today. Everybody get in a good mood. Use your off day today.
1: Well, let them appreciate life, the family, and everything else.
0: I just wonder if they could say any more last night, though, that being around the kids, that's going to, what a reminder.
1: That was the theme.
0: Sure was.
1: And the theme continued.
0: Shoved down all our throats.
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0: Oh, that Rob Manfred. He knows what we all need.
1: 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This is what's coming up on the program, known as Cellini and Domino. Did this legendary golfer single-handedly bury LIV Golf? Destroy LIV Golf. We'll discuss that at 10:45. Heather Dinich from ESPN has a new book out. She's going to tell us all about that and talk some college football with us by way of ESPN. She will join us at 11, and it's Buster time at noon. Mr. Olney from ESPN was at the Braves game last night in Williamsport. He's our guest at noon. 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Coming up, Michael Penix finally gets the green light. What will that mean on September the 13th in Pittsburgh? We'll try to work through all of that when we come back on Cellini and Domino. 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
22: 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We start with the race. Able to salvage one over the weekend, beat the Brewers 4-2 up in Williamsport last night. Tyler Malley giving a one run over five innings. Sean Murphy got an RBI. And Michael Harris added a solo homer late. Braves still dropped 2-3 to the Brewers. Now they get a day off as they come home. Dodgers await beginning tomorrow night. But the Falcons getting Michael Penix back today. The quarterback has been cleared for 11-on-11 reps. Kevin Stefanski says he will get them in practice starting today. Not clear if he'll play in the preseason finale on Friday. We'll keep an eye on it here on Atlanta's Football Station. 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
1: 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Who is this preseason's folk hero at Flowery Branch? 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
1: Well, Chris, Michael Penix said it last Thursday. He was going to talk to his doctor that evening, and apparently he got good news because he was cleared. He will now, starting today at practice, be able to participate fully in those 11-on-11 periods. And the question is, now what? It's a question no one can really answer, but in retrospect, and hindsight is always 20/20, was the writing on the wall? Going back to what Alex Van Pelt, the quarterback coach, said, when he said he doesn't necessarily, Michael Penix Jr., have to participate in 11-on-11s to win this job. Was the writing on the wall? Did they watch Tua in practice and say,
0: Well, it wasn't a ringing endorsement for the other guy, Tua. And does he have to play on Friday night? Does Michael Penix have to play, or are we going to play the game of, no, we're going to be a little bit more cautious with that? If he doesn't play on Friday night, you're going to throw him into a game against the Pittsburgh Steelers. What does that also tell you about Friday night? Is it important or is it not important?
1: I think what you're going to see on Friday, you're not going to see Michael Penix, but I think you're going to see Tua for an extended period of time because he's fighting for his job now.
0: Singing for his supper.
1: Yeah, that's what I believe.
0: By playing a third preseason game, more than he probably should play.
1: Right. If not he was just the, one if, or two series.
0: If he was the normal starter.
1: Correct. I think he may play the half.
0: Well, then you would have a big tell. If he plays a half of football in that game, then you have a tell. They have no idea what to do with him.
1: Zachariah Branch had a couple of catches in the victory over the Colts on Saturday. Here he is talking about Penix getting clearance.
23: Oh, it's always great, you know, just because injuries is a big part of the game, and, you know, you always hate to see that. So it's always good to see somebody, you know, be able to overcome that, you know, and just get out there and be full go with everybody. So I know he's fired up, and we're fired up as well to go out there and just, you know, compete at practice.
0: We say this with you make an error, you want the next one to hit to you. He needs to get hit. He needs to get hit. Now, I don't know when it's going to happen. He probably needs to get hit a couple of times to actually feel like, okay, I'm going to survive. Okay, my knee is magic. Doesn't he have a magic knee of some sort?
1: His doctor said there's never been a stronger ACL. He pulled at President Trump down the hall when he told him his ACL is now pretty much indestructible.
0: Magic legs. Let's see it on the field. And he needs to get hit. And he needs to bounce up and go, blah, blah, blah, okay, I'm going to be fine. Now, I don't think he's going to be fine for an entire NFL season, because hardly anybody who plays that position is fine for an entire NFL season. But he's coming in with he comes in with a lot less than his health bank account. His health bank account is not really high.
1: And you brought it up during the morning crossover. I was thinking it. Derek was thinking it as well. We were talking outside when you brought it up before I came in the studio. Could Tua be cut when all is said and done? You have a veteran backup in a Cooper Rush, and you develop a Jack Strand. Is that a strong possibility? I don't know.
0: Yeah, I don't know what they're thinking. I don't know if that's a Stonesy move, and maybe they don't have the stones to not have a bona fide backup. Tua starts, he's going to get hurt or he's going to stink. Pence is going to come in, he'll probably get hurt. He might not be any good. Well, at least we can go back to Tua. Oh, you mean the guy who lost the job?
1: The guy you handed the job to. Again, this is all speculation.
0: Sure.
1: But when you are rushing through a process in practice, when you're rushing through a process and dropping snaps in a practice and in a preseason game, it does make you start to wonder what's going on.
0: Well, there's nothing very veteran-like about that. Job was yours. All you had to do was, what is it they said? Don't blank it up. If he blanked it up so much where I'm actually thinking about, well, if he can't start, why do I need him around? Well, because he's a bona fide backup quarterback in the NFL. Okay. I don't know. I got other people telling me we're going to tank. Have a Division II guy who's never taken a snap, never
1: undrafted
0: a
1: free agent.
0: Yeah. Let him be your backup.
1: I'm not really willing down that road.
0: Well, what's the worst that could happen with Michael Penix? He doesn't last for 17 games?
1: He's always healthy. He doesn't miss games. No, that's not what you want to do. But speaking of Jack Strand, 12-17, 212 yards, runs for a score, throws a score to Cash Jones, the one-time dog. And that's the overreaction we're getting from a lot of people this weekend. Look at that Jack Strand. Maybe he's the next guy. We don't know that.
0: I don't even know.
1: At all, in any way, shape, or form.
0: Can we play spelling? Can we play a spelling game? I have the spelling in front of me. I will spell something. Take the music down for a second, because let's play this game. I'm going to spell something.
1: A game within a game within a segment.
0: And if you know who the guy is, great. If you know how... I specifically did not get on YouTube to find out how his name is pronounced, because I wanted to do this totally open. You want to know what preseason football is? There's a guy named Jalen Daniels in Tampa Bay. You don't know who he is. He's a quarterback.
1: Backup quarterback that played for Kansas.
0: Right.
1: I don't know why I know that, but I do.
0: But he had a really, really good game. He had a really good game. Go Jalen. Because he had a really good half of preseason football. So there's a guy in the Ravens. I'm going to spell the last name. Tell me how it's pronounced. Fagnano.
1: Fagna.
0: My guess is you're not even close.
1: Probably not.
0: Okay. Because we're so afraid of saying the wrong thing.
1: Yes.
0: Because of those first three letters.
1: You noticed that I did not pronounce one letter.
2: I believe that's probably is like a silent G in Fagnano or something like that.
0: Right. Yeah. But you know what he did? He had a really good half of preseason football. And you know what they're thinking up in Baltimore? Wow, we got our backup. Because he had a half of preseason football. This is what we do. Jack Strand. I got people walking around calling him Captain Jack. Okay. Yeah, let's just run with this.
1: It's like Lynn Sanity when Jeremy Lynn was playing for the Knicks. I hope it works out. Here's Zachariah Branch. Now we can hit the music again, Derek. Zachariah Branch, another rookie, talking about Jack Strand, the rookie quarterback.
23: Oh, yeah, no, he's a dog. He's a dog. You know, he's pretty big, too. He can go ahead and get a chance to run, lower his shoulder as well. You know, he has some great reads as well, too. He's a great talent and an even better person.
1: Cash Jones had over 100 total yards, too. Four catches, 62 yards, and a score. Ran the ball seven times for 41 yards.
0: Well, who's getting cut for Cash Jones then?
1: Someone's Tyler Goodson played well, too.
0: What?
1: So I don't know.
0: Oh, no.
1: Maybe Bijan gets traded. I don't know.
0: We got a logjam.
2: It's time to free some room up in this back running back.
1: You got the two-headed monster now in the backfield.
0: Ask me why.
1: I'm glad they're playing well.
0: Yeah, sure, of course.
1: Beats the alternative.
0: Ask me why Jack Strand, you know, with his big old hulking size, feels good about himself.
1: Why is that?
0: Because he has two knees that work. And he's trying to make an NFL team.
2: So a lot's been made of Jack Strand. I like to think I'm captaining the Strand wagon and started it. It's getting really full nowadays. But I don't think it's all of this is just what you mentioned. It's more of backlash against the current quarterback situation with not having any healthy guys. At least this guy, any day, he looks good. He runs around. He layers the football. He's got a strong arm. He's very athletic.
1: You're that desperate.
2: Exactly.
0: Can I tell you where Falcons football is? In a nutshell, this is Falcons football.
2: We're all excited about Jack Strand?
0: No, I'm going to give you what even better, because people are excited about Fagnano, and they're excited about Jalen Daniels, and they're excited about a lot of things. Let me explain something. What's going on right now with the Falcons. Now, I'm not telling you it's everybody, because there's no such thing as 100%. But what do we know? Who's the favorite guy on an NFL team?
1: The backup quarterback.
0: We don't have a favorite guy. We're looking at a guy who played Division II on draft, and we're going, he's my favorite. Normally, it's the guy who you go, well, I think he can play. We have no idea if this guy can play, but he all of a sudden has jumped to the front of the line where he's our favorite with nicknames like Captain Jack.
1: And Tyler Goodson could be the backup running back. He had a 49-yard score.
0: We can't even do backup quarterback and how people feel about him right.
1: And unfortunately, we're not talking about what Cash Jones did and Tyler Goodson did because everybody's focusing on quarterback. But here is Goodson, like I said, has a very strong chance, tremendous touchdown run to be the backup running back, talking about his mindset.
3: It's definitely a confidence booster, you know, whether it's two or Penix. We believe in both of them. We believe that both of them are capable to go in there and lead this team, whatever the case may be. That's above my pay grade. I'm going to let them handle that, figure out what they got, figure out what they got going. But whoever's in there, we're ready to go.
1: Yeah, as long as they hand me the ball.
0: It's above his pay grade is right. What he's telling you. And I don't really care. If that guy turns around and he hands me the football, he's good for me.
1: Well, I bring it up because they pulled Kevin Stefanski and company of Mark Richt when they scored against Florida and everybody ran on the field. The Falcons did the same thing when Goodson scored. Drake London, Michael Penix Jr., Matthew Bergeron, Charlie Warner, Jesse Bates, A.J. Terrell, Mike Hughes, among others, swarmed the field because Kevin Stefanski said, after that disaster of a preseason opener, we need some juice, man. When we score, get out there and mob them. And they did. They got penalized, but you know that's what they did. And Cooper Rush was 10 of 11. In the game passing as well. And he started some games.
0: Well, I say, it's real simple. Let's cut both Tua and Michael Penix. Let's start completely over.
1: Go with those two.
0: Yeah, let's go with that.
1: The Rush-Strand combination.
0: Why did they
1: quarterback?
0: Why did they storm the field like that?
1: Stefanski told them to.
0: I know, it's pretty amateurish. It just is.
2: Coach back on, may not have been pleased with goofy. The effort. I know preseason game number one is preseason game number one, but the team looked lost. They didn't look like they had any real desire to be there. They weren't playing with a lot of energy. Maybe it's just, hey, let's have a little bit more fun this week.
1: I think that was his explanation to a certain extent, to paraphrase. Right. Yeah,
0: I don't want to call him high school Harry with a headset on. It's pretty high schoolish. That's all. I got NFL players who are fighting for their lives, trying to get ready for the NFL season.
1: I don't need Michael Penix running on the field at that point.
0: God, no. I thought, thank God he was cleared for 11-on-11. Actually, that was more than 11 people out there. Yeah,
1: heaven knows what could happen at that point. The Falcons will wrap up the preseason on Friday. The starters are going to play, according to what Kevin Stefanski said at the start of training camp. Let's see how long Tua plays.
0: Season can't begin.
1: 7 o'clock Friday.
0: It can't begin soon enough.
1: I am totally with you when it comes to that. As we told you to open the show, Deshaun Watson is the starter in Cleveland. The first two games for the Browns will be on the road. And here he is talking about that oh-so-warm reception that he received in the loss to Buffalo on Saturday.
4: Man, I didn't have no reaction. I think the biggest thing is, I think you guys know too, and I think the whole world knows, it has nothing to do about the performance. It's a little bit personal than that. So I think that's it's a disrespectful thing. I'm going to keep whatever I feel with me and my family. And yeah, just move on.
5: But don't you think, Deshaun, that winning and playing better would eliminate some of that booing?
4: Last time I played on this field, I tore my Achilles. And that same fan base, they cheered. What does that have to do with anything about performance?
1: Because you had the massage thing hanging over your head. You got a guaranteed contract that made NFL history, and you stunk as a player. So performance does have something to do with it. I can't remember the name of the podcast that Shannon Sharp and Chad Johnson do, but Chad Johnson said the same thing. You want people to stop booing? Win. Play well, which I don't think he's capable of doing any longer. He's not the same guy, mentally or physically. This broke him.
0: Okay, you want me to...
1: He can't do it anymore.
0: You know what's also disrespectful? Dropping a towel in a masseuse room and actually, rubbing your ding-dong where it's not supposed to go. That seems a little disrespectful to me, too. So we're really going to play the game of what's my disrespectful versus that disrespectful. That's all. And look, Brandon Leak and I, Brandon was here yesterday. He was doing some ESPN thing. And then we were talking about this. And if you're in a bar with your buddy, and by the way, there are people who do this, right or wrong, decency out. Like, we want to play the, everybody needs to be more decent. Have you seen social media? Have you seen what's going on in the real world? Like, there are a lot of people who aren't decent. Or they pick decency in the moments that it suits them best. But if there were two guys, three guys sitting in a bar in Cleveland or 1,000 miles away from Cleveland talking about Deshaun Watson, I will guarantee you, in some bar scenario like that, some guy has said, hope he breaks his leg. Somebody has said that because you just go, look, this would be just rewards. So if those people have Browns tickets, they're just doing what they said in a bar, but they're doing it in the field. And by the way, it wasn't everybody. So this idea that you get to pick what's disrespectful, you're now the disrespectful police. You settle 23 suits. I find what you do, what you did, maybe probably who you are. And don't bring God and the Lord and have this be, well, I don't regret anything I've done. And I appreciate you talking about the legal issues. That's not what this was about.
1: He can't play anymore. And maybe he is a sociopath to the degree that he actually believes he didn't do anything, despite the fact that he settled those 23 lawsuits. And he said it. Maybe it wasn't as strong a vocal of a fan base that said you deserve it when he tore his Achilles a couple of years ago. But what kind of a reception did you think you were going to get if you came out there, you got booed, and then you played horribly? Because he can't play anymore. He's going to start for the Browns, and they get their just desserts.
0: Can I tell you what Google is? Now, it might give you bad information at times. You got to check your AI stuff because it seems like, you know, sometimes it's a little bit more right than other times. Factual accuracy. But I'll tell you what I found. I did a quick Google. NFL fans booing their own team in their building. It's a 10.5-minute video, the first thing that popped up. It's 10.5 minutes. And by the way, Peyton Manning got booed because he missed an open guy in the end zone when he was with Denver. He got booed. The Denver crowd booed him for missing an open receiver in the end zone.
1: It happens to everybody.
0: Of course it does.
1: I just go back to what Chad Johnson said during the podcast. Play well and nobody's going to boo you. Win and nobody's going to boo you. Everything else combined with the fact that you can't play anymore isn't helping your cause. So don't say performance has nothing to do with it.
0: Don't have 23 lawsuits that you had to settle. People might not boo you. Okay? Like, if we're really going to do this, and I didn't set the barometer for him.
1: Mm-hmm.
0: He did. And there are people you root for more than other people, and there are people you root against. Now, again, if you choose to say, good, that a guy got hurt, that's on you. But it wasn't 100%. I've never rooted for a guy to get hurt. You know what I've rooted for? Hope that guy doesn't have success. Flat out, I'll tell you I've done that. There's a difference in asking a guy, but by the way, if you think that people haven't said out loud, hope he breaks his leg, those people just happen to be in the building when that happened.
1: And he's going to start. First two games are on the road for the Browns, then they come back home. We'll see if Shador is the starter by the time Carolina comes to, as they call it up north, the factory of sadness. What did Augusta National have to do with the destruction of LIV Golf? The link is next, and we'll talk about it on Chalini and Domino. 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
22: 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Braves over the Brewers 4-2 in last night's finale. Atlanta did drop 2-3 over the weekend. The lead in the NL East down to 3 games. So a welcome day off now as the team come home. They will begin a 3-game series with the Dodgers tomorrow. First, though, Buster Olney going to be talking baseball when he joins the show at noon. News in the NFL, Todd Monken is going with Deshaun Watson over Shador Sanders. He'll take the snaps week one for the Browns. As for college, week zero on deck. We have to wait a little longer locally, but hey, CFB is here. Stick around for Heather Dinich. She will get us all ready when she joins Shalina Inamino at the top of the hour right here on the College Football Voice of the South, the Fan 680 and 93.7 FM.
13: 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You can listen via the Fan app. As Derek Thomas told you during his update, Heather Dinich has a new book out. She'll talk some college football with us as well when she joins us at the top of the hour. So we know that this was the final LIV event of the season. Jon Rahm wins the LIV title, whatever that means, and he was asked about the future of LIV golf over the weekend. He said, it's just golf, and maybe it is, but the investors of LIV golf, maybe they didn't see it that way after they watched one of their own, Sergio Garcia, have the meltdown that he had at the Masters when he slammed his driver, tearing out chunks of grass, broke the driver against a cooler. It all happened on the final round, April the 12th. And a lot of people are saying that was it. That's when the people in charge at LIV said, This is the final straw. We can no longer invest. Or they were thinking that way, And they found an excuse.
0: That was Patient X, huh?
13: That's what they're saying.
0: That was the thing that... That was the thing that told them, we got to pull all this money out, huh? No, you know what? That's called looking for a loophole. We say this all the time. What am I doing? I'm digging. I don't want to give you any report just yet. Why? Because I might not actually have to pay that guy. Let me read the fine print in the contracts. Me, personally, I don't believe had Rory... I was going to say something I'm not going to say. I don't believe that a guy smashing a club was the reason that the Saudis and the people in charge looked around and said, wow, we've invested in the wrong thing.
13: But it's a great story to tell. It's this man, Sergio Garcia, that single-handedly destroyed LIV golf.
0: All right,
13: of course, it's not that simple.
0: I am going to say this. Sergio Garcia could have shot somebody that day, and that wouldn't have been a reason they pulled out their money. Now, I mean, winged them, obviously. It had nothing to do with a club or a bucket getting hit. A cooler of some sort.
13: Chunks of grass.
0: It's the stupidest thing I've ever heard.
24: What's next? Going to let him hit the azaleas?
0: That's not how the LIV people sound, by the way. You got it wrong. That's the Augusta people.
1: No, we stepped in and then we contacted the people that live and said, these are the people that are representing you. We'll have you know.
0: You don't have the live people's numbers. Much like they don't have yours, you don't have theirs.
1: Or you don't believe at Augusta National we can get our hands on anything we want to get our hands on. Oh, who's being naive now?
0: I don't think these entities had anything to do with each other, nor do I think
1: nothing.
0: Smashing a club had anything to do with, we got to get our billions out of there.
1: Nothing is true here, but it's a great story to tell. Wyndham Clark had Scottie Scheffler with him.
0: Can I ask you a question?
1: Yeah.
0: Maybe the fact that you were basically on a rinky-dink network that's not even a network. Maybe that was your problem.
1: That didn't help.
0: Maybe nobody showing up might have been another problem. Maybe you realized, oh my God, we're investing in something nobody cares in. Again, I'll say it. How about this? Let me change it. Sergio could have taken that club and wrapped it around the person just standing there, and it wouldn't have, Liv wouldn't have done anything based upon that.
1: Yep. Probably not. But again, it's a great story to tell. Wyndham Clark has a story to tell. Had Scottie Scheffler with him in the final group of the U.S. Open. Rory McIlroy, the BMW Championship. He said one of his friends said Darth Vader had more fun. Wyndham Clark does capture the BMW Championship, the final playoff before the playoff.
0: Three guys.
1: Finale happens.
0: Three guys had the big push to get into the top 30 to get a chance to play for the big purse, big money, exemptions, and everything else that comes with it.
1: So we know that the top 30, it's been established. We don't know what the pairings are at last check. And as soon as the pairings come out, we'll let you know.
0: Well, they have to do
1: what they are.
0: They do a little fancy sort of pairings thing.
1: Right.
0: You know, I'm not going to let you know on a Monday. I mean, I can make a phone call and maybe find out. I'm not going to do that. They're going to have some sort of fancy dinner-ish thing or an event to go, here's our pairings. You got to make everything. It's got to be a big deal.
1: And we are going to be out there on Thursday and Friday. So if you want to know where we're going to be, if you want to come by and say hello, we're going to be in something called the Southern Company's So Cool Zone.
0: Because
1: it's going to be really hot. And then when you go in there,
0: they ain't lying.
1: Yes, they are men of their words and women of their words at the Southern Company. It is freezing in there.
0: I would actually say it's the So Freezing Zone. And I'm okay with it because, again, all you got to do is step outside, then step back in. But will I bring something with sleeves? Yes, I will.
1: I will bring my 680 The Fan pullover. That will be a part of the ensemble.
0: Oh, you're such a company, man.
1: Yeah.
0: You're such a company, man.
1: And I'll have a 680 The Fan polo on, and then I'll put the 680 The Fan pullover over the polo because I am a company man.
0: Wow.
1: You know, you're the only one that refuses to wear 680 The Fan gear. You realize that? Like, how many times?
0: I don't refuse to.
1: I just find
0: myself not wearing it.
1: Because how many times have we been on the YouTube channel, and thanks to the YouTube people that make commentary and watch us, and our boss, David Dickey, will say, I'm noticing something. I see Nick, and he's got 680 gear on.
0: What does he say this?
1: And then I see you, and you don't have it on.
0: Oh. I didn't know that was a thing. Is that really a thing?
1: Yes, it is.
0: How do you know that's a thing?
1: Because
0: you're making that up?
1: No. Remember when he came up, we were doing the show from the Home Depot zone out there in center field.
0: I don't remember.
1: And he came up and said, at least he has 680 gear on. He's told you this before.
0: Okay.
1: You just choose to tune it out.
0: It's not what I choose to do. It's just
1: you get some fine new polos.
0: Uh-huh.
1: You have all kinds of apparel
0: that
1: you refuse to put on.
0: If I remember, I'll wear one of those polos. Now I'm going to cover it up with something long sleeve if it's really freezing.
1: Have one of those pullovers. You can wear the hoodie that you have, the 680 The Fan hoodie. Okay. There's a lot of different things that Scotty McFarland and management has supplied us with.
0: Okay.
1: Just put something on. That's
0: all. Right. All right. Again, I'm getting lectured by you about being a company man.
1: It's just something to think about as we are going to be out there on Thursday and Friday. And it is going to be one of those magnificent party events for sure because it is
0: drinking.
1: Every year. And enjoy it here before they start, you know, rotating things. Here and there, because that's going to be happening in the not too distant future.
0: Yeah, you know what I'm going to do? I'm going to get very emotional about it. I feel it's going to be just a replay of the Chuck and Chernoff send off.
1: Any chance?
0: I'm going to send off the tour championship in style with tears.
1: Any opening he gets, he'll mention it. She's right in the middle of college football's latest controversy. She has a new book coming out as well. Heather Dinich from ESPN is going to be our guest when we come back here on Cellini and Domino, the Fan 680, 93.7 FM, and for free, the Fan app.
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0: 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What a day to have Heather Dinich on the program. She's got a new book out, and, well, there's a few things going on in college football that I believe are worth discussing. Her book, Never Flinch, on Football Family and Finding My Seat at the Table, is going to come out in, is it April? Is that what I'm being told?
1: That's right.
0: Heather Dinich with us on the Loud Security Systems Newsmaker line. So a nice, strong preview for the book that is coming out. Always great to have you on the program, Heather. How you doing?
1: I'm good. Thank you so much for talking about it. I really appreciate it.
0: So your career is pretty fascinating in this regard. You start behind the scenes and you're a writer, and then all of a sudden you're in front of the camera. What was that transition like for you?
1: So it's interesting because I didn't go to school to be in front of the camera. I was a print journalism major at Indiana University, cough, cough, national champions. And once I did that, it's really scary. I mean, you go into the studio in ESPN and Linda Cohn, whom I grew up just absolutely idolizing, is asking me questions with lights in my face and a camera there. And it was a learning curve, and it still is. But it's, you know, that's just one fraction of it. I've learned so many things over the decades in my career from talking to legendary coaches like Bobby Knight and Joe Paterno and Nick Saban and Bobby Bowden that I felt like I could put it all together and entertain people and inform them and also help them along the way, because even though my job is unique, I go through a lot of things every day that I think a lot of people relate to.
2: Was there ever a moment where you thought motherhood might be the reason that somebody doesn't give you another opportunity? Because let's just be honest, at times that has been held against people in the past.
1: Oh, absolutely. I was petrified to tell the man who hired me that I was pregnant when I was pregnant with my first son. And he was fantastic, David Albright. But I was only just 2 years into my career at ESPN, and I thought I was going to stop it and bring it to a screeching halt. And instead of celebrating the birth of my first son, I was like, oh my God, what's going to happen and what is this going to be like? But you just keep figuring it out. And you know what? That boy is now a junior in high school, and my husband and I still look at each other at this time of year, every year when school starts, and we go, how are we going to do this? And every year we continue to figure it out, and parents throughout the country are doing the same darn thing. I just have to do it with the TV in my face and the boys playing donkey games in the basement and upstairs, and then get three boys to practice.
2: All right. I don't want to miss the headline, by the way. Indiana cough, cough, national champions. Unless they repeat, you get 5 months to do that. Will you begin every interview on this book tour, and every time you're on a radio station, will you gently remind people that Indiana is still the national champion until somebody else is?
1: Gently. Subtly, coily.
0: So I want to earn that right.
2: I want to ask you about Bob Knight, because we've had Bob Knight on. We had Bob Knight on a couple of times, and one of the times he hung up on us because he was on to promote his book. And when he was asked a question, he said, well, I don't talk about the past. And I said, well, you just wrote a book. You didn't write a book about the future. Click.
1: Right.
0: You didn't see the humor in that, Heather.
1: Well, I'll tell you what. My career began before it actually began, because I sat on his back porch days after he was fired with Digger Phelps and Isaiah Thomas and his attorney and maybe two other reporters from the Indiana Daily Student. And I have so many stories, they're in the book, about this time. But one of the things I remember, in addition to him yelling at me, was driving out, backing out of his driveway and going on the Wilbon and Kornheiser show, and Tony Kornheiser asking me, what did he say? And I said, Tony, you got to read the Indiana Daily Student tomorrow. Guys, you got to read the book. There's a lot of good stories in there.
2: Good for you. Don't give the milk away. I agree 1,000% with you.
0: That is a solid tease. Heather Dinich, the book is coming out in April of 27. Never Flinch on Football Family and Finding My Seat at the Table. I like something else that I read about the book. You said you should embrace and utilize the gift of failures. For those in this business, we all know what that means, but I guess it could transfer to anything you do for a living.
1: It could transfer to absolutely anything, because here's the universal truth, is that it happens to all of us. It happens to every single one of us. We're all told no at some point in our careers. You don't get the internship. You don't get the spot on the team that you want. You don't get the job that you want. When I was at Indiana University, I taped every rejection letter that I got up to my wall in my room, and it was covered. But I tell people this all the time, too. It takes one yes to change your life. And for me, that yes was an internship at the Washington Post. But again, I failed because they didn't hire me on. And so you just continue to figure out ways to redirect yourself and trust in the path that you're going down, because everything happens for a reason, as they say, right? But when I look back, you know, because the Post didn't keep me, I then was able to sit in Joe Paterno's office right before the worst season in school history and cover Joe Paterno. And because I was with Bob Knight, I was able to say to Joe Paterno, hey, you know what? I know this other coach that you're pretty good friends with, Bobby Knight. And that helped break the ice with him. And so all of these things, one thing leads to another, but you have to work your ass off to get put in these positions to overcome that failure, and you have to learn from it.
2: I have to ask, because I'm going to ask everybody associated with college football this year, how do you feel about how much time, space, websites, talk shows about Washington, D.C. having their nose and every other body part into college football these days?
1: I live here. I live outside of Washington, D.C. And when Tony Petitti stood up at Big Ten Media Days in his address to the reporters and said that he's been to Washington,

0: that he's been to Washington 23 times. I almost fell off my chair. I'm like, I live there. I try not to go there that much. I mean, it's ridiculous. And the fact that it's still being talked about and not done yet is very bleak for the chance that real federal legislation helps bail out the NCAA. And so what you've got, guys, if you've got two organizations, college athletics and politics, that don't seem to compromise very well, right? Everyone in both of those realms is Frank Sinatra my way. And when you can't get all of these people to find common ground and find a way for everyone to be comfortably uncomfortable, you live in a constant stalemate. And that's where it is.
1: Okay. I just found out this weekend another senator had to let me know that he had no idea that Rocco Becht, taking one class, kind of, who already has his degree, by the way. I don't think anybody on his staff told him he already has a degree. He went off on that. Well, we now have to put something else into this College Football Act. I don't know if you know this. Matt Leinart, I guess it was ballroom dancing like 20 years ago. I mean, it's not a new thing.
2: Lenore Sellers is an intern at, a top golf type of place.
1: So I have people like that, and I don't care what side of the aisle you sit on, who know nothing, and they're getting involved. And by the way, can I make a suggestion, and maybe you have enough power to do this? How about we just take all these cases to the Supreme Court, the Supreme Court, and let's just let the Supreme Court rule on all of this stuff so I don't go bouncing around looking for the guy that might actually favor me, go to Lubbock, go to this part of town, pay off that guy. What if the Supreme Court just said, let us, if we're going to have rulings, let's just do this at this level where the appeal process is completely different than the one we seem to be dealing with every day?
0: I mean, the Supreme Court's already weighed in on college athletics a couple of years ago. As part of the reason we are where we are was, 2021, I think it was, when it ruled that you could pay players as long as it's related to their education. I forget the exact wording of it, but that started all of this.
1: So let's go with eligibility. Yeah. Let's kick that one up all the way to the top. Let's just bring all the stuff to the Supreme Court. Let them, and then they can fight amongst themselves, and we'll find out who's playing with ineligible players five games into the season.
0: Yeah, I mean, the thing is, guys, all people want to know is who. Well, they just announced it this week, but my example is who's Alabama's starting quarterback, right? The average college football fan just wants to know who's on their team and who's starting on Saturday. And we can't even get to that point because we got guys in the NFL trying to come back. Right. It's absolutely bananas. It is out of control, but I promise you this. I promise you when they start playing football, when Ohio State goes to Texas in week two, everything's going to be okay because we're going to be talking about college football.
1: Yeah.
0: And it's still a fantastic game, and everyone loves it, including myself.
1: It's going to be okay till the College Football Committee gets together in Texas. And then, but again, it's the good kind of not okay at that point, right? At least it's more talking points for people to stay interested in the game.
0: Right. Well, listen, college football fans have been arguing over how to crown a national champion as long as the sport has existed. You know, that's part of the fun of it. And they're going to continue to meet about the college football playoff and the future format. And that's another big discussion that's looming separately over the sports. But the funny thing is these commissioners haven't had time to talk about it because they're dealing with all this stuff in D.C.
2: Heather Jenich is with us. Her book comes out in April of 27, Never Flinch, on Football Family and Finding My Seat at the Table. For those that don't know, you've been a part of this college football playoff coverage since its inception. And maybe this is a loaded question. What's the biggest surprise, the one thing you never thought you would see that's happening right now in college football when it comes to the playoff?
0: The one thing I never thought I'd see when it comes to the playoff, that's an interesting question. I don't think I will. The fact that there's a guarantee for Notre Dame is surprising in that it's so unique, but it's also not surprising because that's the way Notre Dame has been treated throughout the history of its independence, right? Always differently. People love Notre Dame. They love to hate Notre Dame. But the fact that Notre Dame is guaranteed a spot in the college football playoff as long as it finishes in the committee's top 12 is one of the most interesting things that I'm not sure the average college football fan realizes.
1: Okay, and then we say human nature is to have an agenda. So people in that room, it's 13. You can't have an even number. You got to have an odd number because it just, you know, we won 7-6, whatever that means. in that.

0: room that day. What about the human agenda taking over for or against Notre Dame? Because I got to be honest with you, if I'm sitting there and I just have a bias against Notre Dame and I go, I could be the swing here. Let's make sure they're not in the top 12. I mean, I love how people put their head in the sand when it comes to the human agenda being part of this. And we've spoken to you about this. And I know everything is on the up and up. And I know everything is done the way that they need to do it and blah, blah, blah. Mm-hmm. But nobody ever wants to actually include the human agenda, the fact that we have biases or we don't.
1: Well, I think the biases are now even different because going back to your original question about federal legislation and money that's involved in schools, to have sitting athletic directors in the committee meeting room is a different vibe today than it was when the college football playoff first began, because the money has changed, the pressure has changed to get into the playoff. And I've had multiple sources say, I don't know if this is such a good idea anymore to have sitting athletic directors on it. And I get it. I understand the reason for the different voices in the room. And I agree, whether you're in a boardroom at the highest level with CEOs or if you're in the college football playoff selection committee, you need different voices and different backgrounds so you don't have groupthink. But I think there is some validity to the question, how much pressure is on these ADs and can they step away from that in that room to make these decisions? And that goes even beyond bias about Notre Dame. But the thing with Notre Dame, though, is it's going to be pretty clear cut if they're a playoff team or not. I mean, you know, where it could get interesting is if one year you have a 3-loss Notre Dame. But to me, that's really hard to justify when you're not playing in a conference championship game. Your schedule's not as difficult as some of these SEC teams and Big Ten teams. So if you have a 1 or a 2-loss Notre Dame, you know, come on, they're probably in, unless they have an NIU or a, you know, multiple Louisville loss on their schedule, something like that. I think it's going to be easier than not for the committee to say it's pretty clear cut. They're a top 12 team or they're not.
2: Heather Janich with us on the Loud Security Systems Newsmaker line. What's the one college football opinion? We know how passionate the fan bases are that maybe got you the most heat.
1: Oh, I mean, what are we talking, like when? Yesterday?
2: On a daily basis it happens.
1: My career? It depends on the day of the week, man. I'm always dodging bullets from these people.
0: Has your husband ever booed you at the kitchen table? Are your kids old enough to actually let you know that they perhaps don't?
1: Oh, yeah. On Saturdays, I'm in my office watching games, and I hear my middle son yelling out, I told you you should have picked what you insert your team here. And I'm like, oh, come on. People are crushing me right now, this very second, for thinking that Texas is number one. And my response to that is, if you want to doubt Sark and his ability to win a national title, that's fine. But that's different from questioning this team. Because this team, on the field and on the sideline with Will Muschamp as a defensive coordinator, has absolutely everything it needs to win a national title. And if Sark can put it all together, and I think that's a fair question, then they should be the preseason number one. Last year was not the time for Texas. This year's the time for Texas.
0: We had our social media department come to us and say, pick the 12 teams that you think are going to be in the college football playoff. And if I was a bookie, I would take all the action because there's going to be a lot more wrong answers than there's going to be right. But any time that you've been asked to do a preseason ranking, are you strictly doing a preseason ranking or do you actually say this is how I think it's going to finish? Because when I read AP and everything else, there's never a verification of what you actually asked people. Are you asking me today in August or are you asking me to actually project to the end of the year? And without that, I don't know how to read any of these things.
1: No, that's very fair distinction and a good question and not one people always ask. So my preseason ranking is based on what we know right this second with the information we have. It's never been more difficult to do. Coaches don't even know what they have, right? But also, right before we hopped on the phone here together, I put together what I think is going to be the top 12 seeds in my preseason bracket. And it looks kind of similar to my preseason top 25, but you know, the seeding is always different than the ranking. And so in my bracket projection, I've got BYU in there because I'm projecting them to win the Big 12 and all the Power Four conference champions are guaranteed spots this year. And I've got UNLV because I've got them winning the Mountain West and the highest ranked group of six team is in there. So that differs slightly.
0: Do you have a gate crasher this year? Do you believe somebody actually crashes that that a lot of people aren't talking about yet?
1: No one's talking about USC. I love this USC team. I think Jaden Mayava is going to be a great quarterback for them. They've got a running back duo. I know Lincoln Riley would put up against anybody else in the country. They've got some good players on defense. They made good use of the transfer portal. And this is a team I think that can really surprise some people. And it, just in talking to Lincoln Riley over the course of the offseason, he's got this, like, very calm, cool, collected presence about him. He's not, like, he's... Finally, I feel like where he wants to be with this program, because they kind of overachieved at first, then they underachieved, and now between the high school recruiting, the development, and the portal have finally put together a roster that I think this is where it was meant to be.
0: For as many big games as college football, you've been around it at ESPN. Is Lane Kiffin going back to Ole Miss going to be the, I'll steal it, granddaddy of them all when it comes to the amount of people, boots on the ground, credentials, and what's going to be talked about all week that week?
1: Yes. That's Hollywood. It's Hollywood in college football. It's a drama. It's like Real Housewives of college football. I mean, it's everything. You got players dating coaches' daughters. Like, and there's no plot line that's missing in that one. And it's going to be a fantastic game. There's going to be NFL talent all over the field. And it's going to matter to the college football playoffs. It's fantastic.
2: Heather Dennis, before we let you go, we have to ask you the proverbial Georgia question. Your thoughts on perhaps the most polarizing quarterback in the SEC, maybe the nation, in Gunnar Stockton.
1: Love that kid. He's going to surprise people this year. And I think that the expectations are too low for him. I don't know that it's necessarily fair. I think the team around him is going to be better. And I think he's going to exceed a lot of people's expectations, probably including in your own city.
0: Speaking of equal time in politics, I got to ask about Georgia Tech when it comes to the ACC and how far Clemson might have fallen if they stopped falling, and where you think Georgia Tech fits into the whole thing.
1: I don't think they're in contention to win the ACC title. And I think that if Clemson is not significantly better than they were last year, that will be one of my biggest surprises of this season. But I think Georgia Tech is still middle of the pack. Until proven otherwise, it's Miami. This is a team to beat. But my prediction is Miami's going to play Clemson in the ACC championship game.
2: Heather Dennis, the book is out in April, Never Flinch, on Football Family and Finding My Seat at the Table. You did a great job of teasing some of the stories in the book. As Chris said, you did not give the milk away. So appreciate that. Appreciate the time. And hopefully we can catch up once the season rolls around.
1: You bet, guys. Thanks so much.
2: Anytime. Heather Dennis with us on the Loud Security Systems Newsmaker Line. That's how you tease things, Domino. You're right about that. Great stories with Bob Knight.
0: I know.
2: You'll have to read the book.
0: But it's April. I mean, I'm going to forget by then. I'm just talking about me. I'm not telling you it wasn't a good tease. I think she should have wet the beak maybe just a little bit.
2: I think she did.
0: No, I would have gone with something like this. You would not believe what Bob Knight sent in front of me. Book in April.
2: You nailed that one, Domino.
0: Thank you.
2: Maybe he did, Virtual Nick. One dog's career is done. Another says,
0: Bob, you can't do that. Book in April.
2: One dog says he's done. Another dog says, don't forget about me.
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15: That's easy.
14: /transfer. Sure is, Joe. We start with the Braves. They were able to get one this weekend, beat the Brewers in front of the Little Leaguers up in Williamsport. Braves still dropped 2-3 to the Brewers this weekend. Now they're going to need a day off as they come home. Dodgers await for a three-game series starting tomorrow night. The Falcons, though, back at it today, and that will include Michael Penix. Quarterback has been cleared for 11-on-11 ramps, and Kevin Stefanski says he will get them in practice starting today. No word on if he'll play Friday night in the preseason finale, but we will keep you up to date here on Atlanta's Football Station. 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
2: 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Apparently, there's a new starter with local ties in the SEC. That was just announced, and we'll get to that in about 5 minutes.
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2: Nick Chubb over the weekend announces his retirement from the NFL.
14: Second round Chubb.
2: I guess so. Some would tell you that. 2018 second round pick out of Georgia, four seasons with over 1,000 yards rushing, second team All Pro in 2022. Overcomes a terrible injury at Georgia to be successful. Overcomes another terrible injury. Was never the same, though, after that major knee injury that he suffered. His leg bent the way a leg shouldn't bend when he was playing for the Browns. But he retires, Domino, as the fourth running back with over 1,000 carries, over 5 yards a carry on average. Jim Brown, Joe Perry, not the Joe Perry from Aerosmith, but the Joe Perry who played for the San Francisco 49ers.
0: Well, you might want to check that.
2: No, they were two different people.
0: I remember when he left Aerosmith. He said, I'm going to go play football. I remember that.
2: And Jamal Charles.
0: By the way, can you imagine Joe Perry getting hit by anybody who played in the NFL?
2: He died.
0: Snap right in half.
2: So those are the three others.
0: Two halves of them running around all over the place.
2: That is the company that Nick Chubb keeps.
0: It's a shame.
2: Classy as there is off the field. And I will tell you this. They booed Deshaun Watson in Cleveland. They never booed Nick Chubb in Cleveland. That I can promise you when he was up there.
0: Well, I can give you about 15 reasons why. Please, I almost feel dirty that you use their names in the same sentence.
2: That man is a folk hero up there in Cleveland. 4 years at Georgia, second all-time in rushing yardage, and like we said, did so despite that terrible knee injury that he suffered in his sophomore year.
0: Yeah, he got hurt. He missed a bunch of games, or else he could have been the record holder at the University of Georgia. I don't know what he wants to do. I have no idea what type of personality. My guess is he's going to keep working out. I don't think he's really going to let himself go.
2: I think much like Aaron Donald, that's his hobby. His hobby is going to the gym.
0: I don't know what his next career, what his next act is going to be. I don't know the guy. I just know what I see. I'm not so sure that next year we're not going to hear about an attempt to come back.
2: Maybe. Maybe he just needs a season to have the body heal. He can certainly be a situational short yardage back, I would think, if he wants to be that.
0: No doubt about it. Now, maybe he's had a doctor say, hey, you take one more crack there and you might have a limp. That would be a really good reason to walk away. I'm just telling you that a guy like this is not going to get out of enough shape where he's not going to think about, well, I wonder if I'm feeling better. I hope he finds whatever he wants in life that maybe takes that away if that's what's supposed to happen. You're going to give this guy a year to get healthy, and you don't think he's going to feel healthier? Because, as I said, I don't think he's good. He's not going to be sitting around eating cake. I just don't see it.
2: That's not what he does, and he's also a very smart guy, and was a very smart player. The one thing that earned him a lot of stripes up there in Cleveland, late in the game, he had a touchdown, and he was smart enough to know, I'm just going to take a knee at the two-yard line and let them run the clock out.
0: Yep.
2: And that's where you really start to see the appreciation from the fans. So his career is done. Stetson Bennett still going with the Rams, and he played really well in that 34-0 preseason win over the Saints over the weekend. Ran for two touchdowns, 19 of 31 passing, a buck 81 against the Saints. Is he going to be the backup quarterback? Here's Rams head coach Sean McVay.
15: And you could feel like his teammates, they enjoy him. You know, he's an easy guy to be able to root for. He's just got kind of a nice swag and a nice presence, and especially kind of like what we asked earlier, you know, you just feel kind of his game really comes to life in game day settings, which, you know, the gamer thing, I mean, he's just got a good feel, and it's not too big, and he loves competing, and it's fun to watch him do it.
2: I don't think he's going to shy away from Ty Simpson and the quarterback competition. But is he going to be the backup there? Dan Orlovsky said on social media over the weekend that the Falcons should trade for Stetson Bennett. Let's everybody relax a little bit here. Let's everybody relax.
16: That makes no sense to me.
2: I think he's going to be the backup with the Rams.
0: Well, so where is Simpson? Is he going on the practice squad?
2: No, he's going to be there. But
0: so we're going to do the three quarterback thing?
2: Yeah.
0: Oh, we are.
2: There's no rush. Matthew Stafford's going to play anyway.
0: No. I'm asking, how do you do a depth chart then? Like, did the guy that I just picked 13th, is Stetson Bennett good enough to be the backup over that guy?
2: You have that luxury if you're the Rams.
0: My point is, I like the Rams in terms of telling me who they think has talent at that position. Much like if Kyle Shanahan told me, oh, that guy can play. There are really two teams in the NFL that I would go, oh, if you're going to give me an opportunity to have a guy that's worked over there for a number of years and figured out how to play the game without ever playing in a game, I'm kind of interested.
2: Or you're showcasing Stetson Bennett where you can trade him to somebody else. You have a lot of options there if you're the Rams to play with. And if you say you're going to ride it out with the three quarterbacks this year and you make Ty Simpson the third string quarterback, then the next year you keep Stetson Bennett as your backup and you start Ty Simpson the first round pick. Now, I'm not sure how Stetson Bennett's going to feel about that, but I think he's established himself as a backup quarterback. And he had some personal off-the-field problems that seemingly he's addressed. And I think moving forward, he's going to get a chance to play in the NFL, if not be a backup quarterback for years.
0: Yeah, I don't think anybody's trading for Stetson Bennett. Do I think that...
2: Would you trade a fifth, sixth-round pick, seventh-round pick for him if you need a backup quarterback?
0: How did I get to the point where I need a backup quarterback and I'm trading a fifth, sixth, or seventh-round pick?
17: Well, look at the Falcons.
0: No, I'm
17: Maybe
0: asking.
17: It's not as absurd as we think.
0: Look, the two teams in Cleveland and Atlanta are like, quite honestly, we're almost laughing. We're almost laughing stocks. Like, when it comes to the quarterback situation, there are two cities that feel like we're right on the verge of being laughing stocks. And we're one of them. We're one of them. Doesn't feel good.
2: You still have no answers at quarterback. And maybe you had the answer, but the answer was so bad that the other guy who hasn't played yet, just got cleared, is going to be starting in Pittsburgh without playing in a preseason game. I don't know.
0: What happened in social media this weekend, though, with the Stetson Bennett thing, where people were screaming at each other, relatively speaking, because I don't really care. You can go kill each other for all I care, you know, verbally on social media about Stetson Bennett. I don't really feel the need to sort of get involved because it ain't my fight, as we like to say. You guys take care of that because that ain't my story. But I don't understand how anybody can make a definitive, oh, Stetson Bennett could play in the NFL, or Stetson Bennett could never play in the NFL. How about some middle ground? How about the fact that he's been in Los Angeles, one of the few places where if I think you're going to get smarter, that's one of them.
2: So what you're saying is Michael Penix wasn't developed here within the system. They didn't take the time. They are doing that in Los Angeles with Sean McVay and company. I tend to agree with that assessment.
0: Here's what I would believe. If Sean McVay and company were around Michael Penix for the year and a half he didn't play a football game, Michael Penix would be a better quarterback.
2: Through osmosis, just being around him.
0: Well, actually through intelligence.
2: That too, but I mean, just listening, being a fly
0: on the
2: wall.
0: Being the adults. I think the adults would have been better suited to teach the student.
2: So speaking of the Browns, Daquan Wright, waived by the Browns, plans to go back to college football, played for Lane Kiffin at Ole Miss, is in the portal, as we told you on Friday, that we didn't know existed at this point in time, but hell, he's going from the NFL back to college, so isn't anything possible he's going to go play? The intention is anyway for LSU.
0: Well, can I tell you what I think has really happened? I think Will Wade is putting him on a basketball scholarship so that Lane doesn't have to put him on a football scholarship. Now, the NIL money, he's going to double dip, a little bit of basketball, a little bit of football. Of course, we've reached the insanity point. I got a guy who was in an NFL camp who had to sign a piece of paper that said, I am an NFL something. Player. I'll say the word. He was an NFL player who's now going back to college.
2: Here is Pete Thamel from ESPN trying to work through it like the rest of us.
18: Not surprisingly, there's been a lot of conversation today. I think taking a step back, we've had a lot of firsts in the last 5 years or so since NIL was introduced in college athletics in 2021. And this is certainly one of the most pronounced firsts. We saw Daquan Wright, who's a very good player, second team All-SEC tight end at Ole Miss last year, was invited to the combine, didn't get drafted. We saw him playing in preseason games for the Cleveland Browns in recent days. So the notion, as Adam Schefter reported, of him getting waived and then committing to LSU, which is expected to take place in the upcoming days, certainly is mind-bending from the traditional paradigms that we're used to. So there's been a lot of hand-wringing, and there's also been a lot of angling to see if others can do similar things. This specific case is rooted in a state court ruling in Baton Rouge, not surprisingly, and that state court issued a temporary restraining order which allowed 16 football players to essentially use a loophole to come back. This is tied to the NCAA making the so-called 5-and-5 or age-based eligibility rules. And Daquan Wright is one of the players who played for 4 years in college. And if he had been included in the current class, in that rule had been passed earlier, would have had an option to play back in college this year. So the world is watching. The world is a bit awestruck. And we brave forward into a new frontier.
2: You're right, Chris. Just go to the Supreme Court. Can we just cut out the middle courts?
0: Right.
2: Just go right to the top and let's make a decision here.
0: And who's got an advantage and where I want the case to be heard? Well, I want it to be heard over there because that guy went to my school and everything else that comes with, wink, wink, what we know has gone on in the courts forever. You know, not guilty doesn't mean you didn't do it. Guilty doesn't mean you did. It's just sort of how a ruling happens. We're just, the fact that, listen, that Pete Thamel, he must be a life of a party. Whew, that guy must be a barn burner. I don't know how they keep that guy off a bar. I didn't mean to, but
2: He's just explaining the facts of the case.
0: I know.
2: That's all.
0: When you don't start with, well, this is ridiculous, then I kind of don't want to hear anything else because this is ridiculous.
2: T.J. Harden is a running back that was in Seahawks camp. He played at SMU and UCLA. He started all 13 games for SMU last year. He is now going to enter the NCAA transfer portal as well.
0: I need to ask another question. I asked this last week. I thought the transfer portal wasn't open. And remember, you told me, college football, we only have limited times that it's open. When did it become open? Or is somebody literally crowbarring their way in, or is somebody hopping a fence? Because here's how you can stop this. There's no transfer portal. It's not open. You can't go back to college because there's no portal for you to walk into and walk out of.
2: Right.
0: I just solved it. There's no open transfer portal.
2: So the sign said anybody that enters the transfer portal will be shot on sight. So somebody jumped over the fence and said, hey, what gives you the right? If you know, you know. I have no idea why that popped into my head. But maybe people are just, you know, crossing boundaries right now. Or maybe the NFL has their own special transfer portal into college football that we don't know about.
0: Either way,
2: as Pete Thamel said, we agree here. It's mind-bending.
0: Yeah, you went a long way to finally get the mind bending, is my point. What a crazy guy that Pete Thamel is. I didn't realize the portal is in Key West. No shoes, no shirt, no problem. Because there don't seem to be any rules. And by the way, that's what that means. That's what that means. You want this to not happen, there's no transfer portal. You can't go into a transfer portal that's not open. How about that? What are the odds a judge says that? If I'm a judge in Mississippi, because now it's
2: the portal's
0: Louisiana.
2: Closed.
0: I don't know if you know this, but the portal is closed. Look, you're the ones who told me it's closed.
2: You
0: How do you get it?
2: The end of the Truman Show when he's on the boat and he goes right into a wall. It's closed.
17: Are you mocking me?
2: There's no getting out like that wall. It's a judge in Mississippi. That's why I'm talking like that.
17: What was that word?
2: Go Tigers, go home. That's where you're going.
0: Am I wrong about this, by the way? Doesn't the transfer portal have days that it's open? This is not a 7-Eleven.
2: That's what I thought.
0: Okay, but I was told it was closed.
2: That's what I thought as well.
0: Okay, so
17: what did you just say?
0: So it's not a 7-Eleven?
2: I guess not.
0: Okay, just need to know.
2: Aaron Filo is the starting quarterback. The announcement was made today, according
0: Headline.
2: To Pete the one-time Georgia Tech Yellow Jacket will start to begin the season for the Gators. 8 games, 1 start with the Yellow Jackets over the last 2 years. 938 yards, 2 scores, 3 interceptions. So he is going to play for his one-time coordinator, Buster Faulkner, at Tech down there with the Gators.
0: Yeah, you know what's really true? A couple of things could be true. Years ago, I would have called him a Rat Fink. Now he just worked the system. You're not a Rat Fink anymore. I used to watch guys jump ship, and I go, oh, I know what you are. You're a Rat Fink. You're a Johnny Getaway. But now, that's not even... It can be emotionally unfair. But it's not fair to actually call out one guy when everybody in the world is doing it, right? Like years ago, we would have said, that guy just left after everything they put into
2: him. It's not now uncommon. It used to be uncommon. Now everybody's doing it. So I understand what you're saying.
0: Right. You were a Fink.
2: Right. Now you're not. Now you're just doing what everybody else is doing.
0: You're just a guy playing college athletics.
2: Yep. So he's going to start with the Gators. And you brought up the game between Ole Miss and LSU in Oxford on September the 19th with Heather Dinich. And to no one's surprise, College Game Day said they will be there. So you got Ella Langley there on Thursday of that week. Uh-huh. Then you got Lane's return. Then you got Game Day. So the Oxford police are going to be a little bit busy
0: that
2: weekend,
0: I would say. You got a keyboard? Like, is that under?
2: Yeah, I didn't do the boing, boing, boing.
19: Yeah, it's on one of my tabs.
0: Can I ask, is that under boner sound? Is that what
19: it's
0: it says?
19: Under boing.
0: Okay. Just was wondering what you asked. Because you guys are crazy about how you label things, because you have to find them more quickly than anybody else ever would. So it's just under boing.
19: Yeah, this one's boing.
0: Is that B-O-I-N-G?
19: Yep.
0: Okay. Just wanted to know.
2: So she's there that weekend, and LSU going to be featured.
19: I don't know how to spell boing.
2: 2 of the first 3 weeks for College Game Day. They're going to beat at LSU in week 1. Of course, they take on Clemson. Then Texas in week 2. Ohio State goes there, and Ole Miss in week 3.
0: Remember in the good old days, if you lost in week 1, we wouldn't go follow you in week 3? LSU can get the crap kicked out of them. They could lose by 40, and they're still showing up at Ole Miss for that game.
2: Because you're going to hate watch, if nothing else. You're going to hate watch to see them catch another beating, or you're going to hate watch to see them get a beating for the first time. All eyes are going to be on LSU. You need that villain, and college football has that villain this year in LSU.
0: They might start that show on Thursday. I'm serious. Game Day might pull like an old people thing at Happy Valley. In case you don't know, they pull them RVs like on Tuesday. They did. Them old folks at Happy Valley, they get their RV spots. They might start. I'm really asking. There's no way they're starting broadcasting on Saturday. There's no way they're starting broadcasting on Friday. They're going to be on that campus on Thursday. ESPN is going to have a presence on that campus by Thursday, maybe Wednesday.
2: Yeah, they have.
0: Maybe Tuesday.
2: I don't think there's any doubt about it.
0: What do they call that? Boots on the ground.
2: We have boots on the ground in Oxford. In the meantime,
0: What's that thing they said about Wolf Blitzer? What was the word they always used? Entrenched? No, there was another word that they used.
2: During the war, the Iraqi war, the first one?
0: Yeah. They used a word Like he's there and he's right there in the mix.
2: Yeah, someone will be that reporter for ESPN
0: in
2: the war zone known as Oxford that weekend. Thomas Castellanos looks like he played at Florida State, played at Boston College. Looks like he wants to play for Texas Tech now. He wants to get back into college football with this whole ruling that seems to stand as of right now, then didn't stand, then is going to stand again. Texas Tech with Brendan Sorsby and that disaster. Are they looking for another quarterback? Somebody joked online that maybe Paul Blake from Texas State will come over and transfer to Texas Tech. Of course, that is the Scott Bakula character from Necessary Roughness. Yeah.
0: By the way, thank you, Matt Ecker. Embedded. ESPN's going to have somebody embedded by Tuesday in Ole Miss, as if we were covering a war.
2: This is what's going on, though. Everybody is looking for money. Can we play that cut from Ross Dellinger? Essentially, everybody knows this, but here's some independent verification as to why everybody wants to go back seemingly to college football.
20: We have all these players requesting a fifth year, and many of them thinking back in the spring and even the winter that they wouldn't have any eligibility left. They enter the NFL, they enter the draft and the NBA, they begin working pro camps and training camps. And so now they're all like, well, hold on, I can make money, right, in college, perhaps even more money in college than I can make as a backup of the NFL, or if I'm cut from the NFL, you know, I can't make any money at all.
0: Can I ask a question?
2: It is the NFL now. What happens late in training camp, late in fall camp after the cuts? What happens? You start picking off players from other rosters. This is a version of that now happening in college football. Your hand's raised.
0: Yeah.
2: You can speak whenever you want, Chris.
0: I have another question. Who's going to be the first kid who's gone to college and has practiced with a college team and went through the summer and now says, I want to go back to high school? No, I'm seriously asking.
2: I don't know. It seems ridiculous, but I would not put anything
0: at this point. There's no difference than a guy who's been on an NFL team going back to college. When's the college kid going to go, I want a do-over. I want to be 18 again.
2: I'm going back to the future.
0: No.
2: Great, it's Scott.
0: 18 going on 30. I want to go back to high school. Who's going to file the first lawsuit? Leave a college campus and go back to high school.
2: Listen, at this point, as absurd as it sounds, nothing will surprise me.
0: Mark it down. Mark the tape. We've just hit on another one. $95 and a walk to the courthouse, and Jimmy would like to go back to high school, Your Honor.
2: A friend of the show was all class last night as the nation said goodbye. We'll talk about that when we come back. 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
0: I found out something for sure over the last 4 or 5 days. I can actually walk a few days in a row and my knee is not killing me. You want to know why? Well, in part, all about health. Anti-inflammatories without having to take anti-inflammatory pills has been a real big thing. I don't like taking a lot of stuff. I just don't. And I know that sometimes anti-inflammatories can actually lead to other problems. So what did I do? Well, I got off it, but I stopped walking as much because I just said, well, if I can do it a couple of days a week, knee swells up a little bit, it won't be so bad. Well, now I found out for 4 days in a row doing my 10,000 steps, which I found out, by the way, is a little over 4 miles and change, my knee actually feels better. That's just been another one of the extra added benefits. If you have inflammation in your joints, if you'd like to know how that can actually be helped, well, find out through your blood work, find out through your biometric scan, what might be ailing you when it comes to something like that. Is it onset arthritis? Is it just inflammation? What if I told you, again, science through supplements, supplementation with science, you can actually now have more relief than ever before. If you've had that problem sleeping because I can't get comfortable, shoulder hurts, knees hurt, neck hurts. Well, what if I told you that there is a way to actually take down inflammation as part of your diet and supplementation that absolutely plays into what it is you might have a problem with? My point is this, allabouthealth.com. If you go, I can't go there for you. I'm not coming to your house today to do it. You get online, you make a phone call, you make an appointment, and you find out how personalization on your health journey is absolutely what you've been lacking for all this time. Trying to do it through YouTube videos does not make sense. Do it with the people who have 30 years experience. 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
14: 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Braves are the Brewer in the finale last night, but Atlanta still dropped 2-3 over the weekend. Now they get to enjoy a day off before welcoming the Dodgers starting tomorrow night. First, though, Buster Olney talking baseball. He will join the show at the top of the hour. Quarterback news. First in college, former Yellow Jacket Aaron Philo been named the starting quarterback at Florida. In the NFL, Todd Monken and the Browns going with Deshaun Watson. You can boo him, too, over Shedeur Sanders. Luckily, we don't know who's starting for the Falcons yet. We do know Michael Penix has been cleared to return to practice as a full go. We'll keep you up to date here on The Fan, 680 and 93.7 FM.
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29: 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You can listen via The Fan app. Buster Olney will join us at the top of the hour. He was at the game between the Braves and the Brewers in Williamsport last night. Carl Ravitch did the play-by-play. It was his last appearance
2: at least they're saying right now. And he handled every tribute with class. Chris Sale was sitting with him. Eduardo Perez thanked him as Chris Sale went up there, not pitching, obviously, and he was a part of the broadcast. And Garrett Mitchell, Brewers center fielder, as they wrapped up an inning, he was wired for sound, having a conversation with another little leaguer, and the guys said as they were running off the field, hey, before you go to break, I want to thank you, Carl Ravitch, for everything you've done. And you said at the start of the show, maybe he's not done. Maybe ESPN will read the tea leaves here and decide to keep him around.
0: Look, cooler heads have prevailed in the past. You get an adult do-over. You know, that's what it would take, an adult do-over. You know, our bad. Hey, man, the relationship was good enough where he kept showing up and working because they asked him, I'm sure, on a contract or whatever it was as a contract player. Why can't they change their mind? Now, if they think the performance isn't worth the cost, if there's a renegotiation that might have to happen, whatever behind-the-scenes stuff, could you do worse than Carl Ravitch going forward? Yeah, you could. And the way he handled himself, look, I don't know what he wants.
2: He was very uncomfortable with all the tributes, and he continued to thank the people behind the scenes. As he said, they are the ones that made me look smart.
0: Yeah, unless he's pulling a Jerry Lewis, where you go, you know, don't let me find out about the real version of this guy, unless he's pulling a Casey Kasem.
2: Behind the scenes, nice guys who really weren't nice guys behind the scenes. Ellen DeGeneres. Be kind.
0: Yeah. Yeah. His body of work plus the way he's navigated all this will tell me if he wants to work, he's going to work.
2: We talked about Chris Sale being up there. Another tough luck loss for him on Friday afternoon, 2-1, as the Braves fall to the Brewers.
0: Can I give you an example of who he is? Like, we say this all the time. And the teammate thing, no, Chris Sale. The whole teammate thing.
2: Well, both of them.
0: They talked about it last night. Buster, who we're going to talk to, talked about, I'm over there. Chris Sale is non-pitching days. I've watched him walk to that bullpen. They told the story last night. I've watched him walk to that bullpen to go talk baseball, to go watch a guy's session. They might ask me a question. They might not. He comes walking back in. He's open. He wants to talk about baseball history. You know, we've been playing this, can you top this with, like, facts, like Derek Lowe is the only guy to close out three series and win a World Series all in one season, one postseason. Like, he loves stuff like this. But I'm going to tell you what I know about Chris Sale. The other night, they asked him about Jacob Mizorowski. Now, I personally wouldn't have asked him because he started by saying, hey, man, we didn't win. Don't tell me about how well I pitched. Don't tell me it was only singles. He's like, we didn't win. There's only two outcomes. You win or you lose. Somebody asked him about Mizorowski. And he stopped and he gave a complete answer about how good the young man is. I got to tell you something. Not a lot of guys are doing that at that moment.
2: No, he loses to the Miz on Friday. He has a 2.95 ERA in his nine losses and two no decisions.
0: They're 13-10 in his starts. That's not good enough.
2: 1.58 ERA in his 12 victories. And to your point, Chris, here he is talking about what happened on Friday.
4: I'm pretty black and white. I like to win. I really don't care about other numbers. I don't care how it gets done. If I gave up nine runs and we win the game, I'd be in a whole hell of a lot better mood than I am right now. So, you know, this game really only matters if you win. There's two stats that every team cares about. You know, you can hit 350. You can have a 1.5 ERA. You can have all the strikeouts. You can have all the home runs. If you're not winning, you're not having fun. And if you're not winning, you're not going. You know, that's what we all show up for. So, you know, for me, I like winning. And, you know, when we come up short, it doesn't matter what the other numbers say. It's not a good night.
2: So that's Sale talking about it doesn't matter. It's about wins and losses. This is Sale with Carl Ravitch as he sat in with Eduardo Perez during the game last night.
6: I do want to say before we get out of here, Carl, I got to say congratulations and thank you. Congratulations on playing some more golf, and thank you for the 30 years, man. You were a staple in my living room for 30 years watching ESPN. You made it fun to watch ESPN, so I just want to say thank you for everything you did, man. It was awesome.
7: You're
6: one of the good ones. Thank you.
7: Thank you very much. That's Chris Sale.
0: And when a good guy says you're one of the good ones, that carries a little bit more weight. Chris Sale didn't bang on his offense for not scoring him runs. He's not banged on a defense at times that was played behind him where they lost another one-run game. They're 13-10 in his starts. That's not good enough.
2: Those Chris Sale numbers, though, your well-star, well-stats of the day, because they are great stats. 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
0: Can I give you one other thing about this Mizorowski? I told you this guy's a little bit off. Chris Sale is my favorite. Chris Sale's my guy. You know, they put a thing up last night. It says Adam Wainwright's his favorite pitcher ever. I was like, what? Huh?
2: He's already learned how to play the game.
0: When did that happen? I was told that Chris Sale was your guy. I wanted to be Chris Sale. They throw his mug up there like a little leaker, and it says favorite player, Adam Wainwright.
2: There's obviously a line of miscommunication.
0: He's squirrely.
2: Or that.
0: Yeah, he's squirrely.
2: His thoughts on the Braves and the game last night in Williamsport. Buster Olney, as we told you, was there. And he will join us when we come back on Cellini and Domino, The Fan, 680-93.7 FM, and for free, The Fan app.
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2: 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Braves off tonight. Dodgers in town tomorrow right here on The Fan and The Fan app as the 12 o'clock hour is brought to you by Scana Energy, the official natural gas partner of Georgia Tech. Does the real quarterback battle now begin in Flowery Branch, or has it been decided already? We'll get to that in about 20 minutes.
18: Buster, Buster, give me the news. I want to hear some baseball takes from you.
19: That was a cool opening. That's funny.
2: Buster Olney joins us for his weekly Monday conversation. I believe, Buster, you're now in Westchester County driving back from Williamsport. Is that correct?
20: Yeah, meeting a friend. Just drove from Williamsport back to Westchester County, meeting a friend for some lunch, and then headed to the airport and fly back to Montana later today.
2: Well, there you go.
20: Quite a journey from Williamsport, which was super fun last night.
2: So there's no real easy way to get there from what we understand. Is that correct?
20: Well, you can if you have a charter. Like, they have the small airport that's in Williamsport. But, you know, if you're a dopey sports writer, you're not getting there on a charter flight. You're driving in and out, and it's about 3 hours no matter which way you go to an airport.
2: Yeah, don't I know it. Buster Olney with us on the Loud Security Systems Newsmaker line. Your overall impressions, it looked like on television anyway, it went off without a hitch, and what a great tribute that many paid to Carl Ravitch.
20: That was really neat. And there was, you know, the whole day is always great. It feels like that the players are invigorated by, you know, having the little league experience and having the little kids around them. You can just see the way the energy level rises. And I think nobody was a better example of that than Ronald Acuña Jr. It was like a great, and Eduardo Perez, who knows Ronald pretty well, he said that to us before the game. He said, this is going to, like, you could see Ronald taking off from this. This is like a reminder of how great baseball is, you know, and all the interactions with the kids during the day. Jacob Mizorowski's like a superhero. But, yeah, during the course of the game, you know, to have Garrett Mitchell, you know, center fielder for the Milwaukee Brewers, first thank Carl as he's going off the field, as he's wearing the microphone. And then later in the game, when Chris Sale sat in the booth, with Eduardo and Carl, and he's thanking Carl for his time. I mean, Carl was moved to, he could hear it in his voice, to the edge of tears. And then there's something you guys, I know, probably haven't heard about, is that Alex Anthopoulos, the Braves general manager, actually had the Braves set aside the lineup card, and they're going to get all the players to sign it, and they're going to present that to Carl. So, you know, for someone who has worked in baseball for so long and been such an important part of ESPN's coverage, and for so many people, you know, who grew up watching Carl on television, I mean, he was just so moved by this in what, you know, was his last call of a major league game for ESPN.
0: Okay, I'm not asking for you to even reply to this, so I'll make it a statement. Why don't they just do an adult do-over and go, hey, man, our bad. Why don't all parties just kind of go, we can fix this. Let's just let the guy keep doing stuff for ESPN. So I, if
20: and
0: you don't...
20: Doing, Yeah, and he's doing that for, he's doing the Little League games now, so there's part of that. You know, we've had other people who have left and they've stopped working the moment that that's announced. And so it's been great that it's worked out that he stayed. And, you know, beyond that, I will say I'm a private in this Army.
0: Yeah, again,
2: that's the right answer.
0: Yeah, yeah, you don't have to go with or against anybody. I'm just saying it just seems like there are times when you go, why don't we just sit down again? You know, why don't we fix this? Whatever fix it means, like him being on ESPN, it just feels like it's pretty easy. I know everything in the big, big bad world of business isn't easy, but this
2: I think
0: one
2: we
0: seems
2: can agree
0: easy.
2: Here. If there's a right way to handle things like this, Carl has more than handled things the right way, as he thanked ESPN, thanked everybody behind the scenes, and did not pat himself on the back at all.
0: And didn't burn a bridge.
2: Nope.
20: I texted him late last night afterward. You know, I'm going to get emotional saying it. But I think he's had such done nothing but grace and gratitude for his time at ESPN and the way he's handled that. I mean, he could go and speak to groups about the best way to end a time, you know, working for a particular company with how he's handled that. It's been absolutely a model example of this.
0: All right, let's talk about the Braves for a second, because I certainly know before the trade deadline, the day of, and then certainly the day after, starting pitcher, we didn't do enough. And I think maybe the headline that was missing is, but what is my offense going to do no matter what happens with the starting pitching? It's been problematic, and it's been problematic for the month of June. Like, I'm not really sure there's ever been a baseball team that was the best offense in baseball for 2 months and might end up being the worst offense in baseball for 2 months in the same season. They got to fix a couple of things around here.
20: It reminds me a little bit of what the Yankees have been over the last decade, where it does feel like feast or famine, you know, based on

0: things that, you know, for the Braves is, can they get more plate discipline? Can they at least, I mean, you're not going into games saying, yeah, we need to draw X number of walks to win, but they just need a little bit more plate discipline. And that's why, you know, Ronald's night last night to me just jumped out. You know, four walks for the entire month of August coming in, chase rate way up. And, you know, whether it's a Little League Classic, his concentration's up, or maybe he had already made adjustments in the days leading up to that game, but that was actually a good sign. You're 100% right. You know, in June, they were terrible offensively. And in August, they've been terrible. They, what, 19 runs in the nine games before last night. And that's at some point, and you can say, well, we've been facing good pitching of late. Well, that's what you're going to see in October in the National League playoffs. You know, you're going to see nothing but good pitching at that time. And they do have to figure it out. It is interesting because we came out of the trade deadline talking about the need for a second starter. And Tyler Molly, I think, has demonstrated, you know what? He's pretty dang good. But you're right. They just have to get guys going. And that starts with Ronald and, you know, Ozzie Albies and Sean Murphy. Everybody that follows in that lineup, the Austin Riley, they have to get more from them than what they've gotten.
1: Can you change the approach at this point in time? Like, you see the Brewers, they're going to grind you down to a nub. The Dodgers do the same thing. We know the Brewers don't have power, but can that happen?
0: Not necessarily in a, you know, significant way, but I think there are individual hitters who have a history of being more disciplined than what we've seen lately, and Ronald is the biggest example of that. I mean, when, you know, Ronald's chase rate is typically in the low 20 percentile, you know, chasing pitches out of the zone. And to see him, you know, going in that game last night up markedly, you know, he's one player who can change that. But your point is well taken, because when I asked Walt Weiss about this before the game last night, he said, look, we're an aggressive team, and we're going to get swing and miss, and we're going to hit home runs. And that's why I think in a few cases, you just have to simply get better results.
2: Yeah, but there was a Friday night, I do the Braves pregame, and I said, you know, the reliance on a home run has become an over-reliance. And then to hear the manager say it on Saturday night, I mean, that is really what's screaming every time I watch this. You've got to figure out another way. You've got to change your tune every once in a while if you're going to win baseball games, especially games in October.
0: Yeah, I agree. It's really difficult to be a one-dimensional team and have success in what I mean. The Brewers are dynamic. You know, the Phillies, when they're at their best, you've got a Kyle Schwarber, you've got a Bryce Harper, you've got Trey Turner if he's going well. That's a more dynamic lineup. You have the Dodgers with all their depth and their stars throughout. The Chicago Cubs, I think they do a little bit of feast or famine thing as well. But they grind out at bats and they draw walks. If you were to rank the right now the six playoff teams, you probably would have the Braves at number five or number six in terms of what their offense is among that group.
1: And as you said, what you're going to see and what you saw over the weekend, the past three weekends, in fact, that's what you're going to see in the postseason. And of course, the champs come to town for the next three games tomorrow.
0: Yeah, and man, the way it's setting up, if you're the Braves, you're obviously, you know, focused on trying to fend off the Phillies to win the National League, win the National League East. But you're going to, it looks like there's a good chance you're going to wind up either facing the San Diego Padres. And my son tells me this all the time. We can't beat the Padres. He always feels like whenever they play San Diego, they just can't win. Or you're facing the Phillies with, you know, if in fact, you know, that happens, you'd be running into Zach Wheeler, you'd be running into Christopher Sanchez and Jesus Luzardo.
2: What happens if the Houston Astros actually make a push, they get a little bit hot, they actually get to the postseason? I know that everybody's talking about it now. Dana Brown, it looks like, or it's reading like it's mutual. I don't know who mutually leaves a job like that. I don't really know many people that go, you know what, I've sort of had enough of it. It's August, whatever, and I think I'm going to go home now. I don't really know what really happened. But if they underachieved that much relative to the division where this had to happen now?
0: The timing is surprising, and it's not. You know, I was talking with an executive with another team today, and he said, look, everybody in the sport knows that at the trade deadline, Dana wanted to do different things. He had other deals that he was talking with clubs about. the Minnesota Twins and some other teams, and

0: And one by one by one, the leadership of that team picked off all of his proposed deals. And basically wouldn't let him do his job. And I haven't spoken to Dana since his news came out. I mean, he's very well respected within the industry. He's not going to have a problem finding another landing spot. But the idea that you would do this with a month to go tells you, I mean, my first indication would be he might have just felt like, look, if you're not going to listen to me, what's the point? And put me in a position where I can get my next job and maybe we can move on. That might be the biggest motivation for Dana. Because he just, the perception of other teams was, they just wouldn't let him do his job. That Jim Crane, the owner, was leaning more into Jeff Bagwell, the special advisor to the owner, than he was into Dana.
1: And Dana's contract is set to expire at the end of the season, so
0: right.
1: The writing was maybe on the wall, as you said. When you look at some of the playoff teams, and seemingly a lot are still in contention, what's the one team that you would look at and say, be careful, no one's talking about this team right now, they could be the sleeper?
0: Boy, well, San Diego to me is a really interesting team because they for a lot of this year, their main stars have really struggled. You know, Jackson Merrill, Fernando Tatis Jr. went so long without hitting a home run, Manny Machado. But there's something about that team that is really kind of scary. They're not afraid of anybody, and they play with a ton of energy. If they get into a, you know, a division series or get into a, you know, the National League Championship Series, what a great home field they have, and they have the best bullpen in baseball. And when you're going to have Mason Miller, you know, locking down your last four or five outs, that's an advantage. But I must say, like, I do look at most of the National League playoff field that it's really dangerous. The Brewers are a really good team. You know, last year when they were knocked out by the Dodgers, Pat Murphy, the manager, told me, look, we just ran out of pitching at the end. They're not going to have that happen this year because Mizorowski has taken a step forward. He's the most dominant pitcher in baseball. Logan Henderson, you know, he's been absolutely terrific. They have other starters as well that they can lean into. They've got an excellent bullpen. I think they're going to be much better positioned to play in postseason. And look, I think the Cubs, with all their experience among their position players and the great defense they play, that's a different type of team. And National League playoff field is just stacked.
2: Yeah, and Bregman is one of those guys. I just saw a list. 8 guys who've turned it around. We don't have one of those guys on the list here in Atlanta, but Bregman was on it. So I want to throw this out. Here's how much I must, sort of without even knowing, how much I respect Milwaukee. They had the bases loaded, less than 2 outs, and they didn't score. And you know what I said? Oh, that's very un-Brewer-like. Like, I don't even watch them all the time.
1: Bases loaded nobody out, if I'm not mistaken.
2: And I realized, ooh, that's not like them. And when something is glaring enough for you to sort of say out loud with nobody in a room, ooh, that's not like them, they must be
0: right.
2: Really good at that.
0: And I think it's just the nature of that team. And you love the culture around that team. There's just such a humility, you know, around that group. Like Christian Yelich and, you know, Jake Bowers, who at age 30 is having a career year. You know, the issue for them in the postseason is going to be their lack of home runs. They are last in the major leagues in home runs. I think they're first in on base percentage because of the, you know, walks they draw. And the question is, in October, can you win without hitting home runs? It's kind of like trying to win with your pitching staff if you don't have a great strikeout staff. That's going to be the Cubs' biggest challenge. They don't have a lot of swing and miss in their group.
2: I don't know how you – it's funny, all this time talking with you, I don't know how you feel about managers and their role. I've sort of always said that a bad manager will lose you more games than a good one will win you because I'm not really sure how often. Now, look, if you're managing a team that has substitutions and you play a little bit of platoon and you will do that in the middle of a game – maybe you actually have more hands-on. Do you think there's a manager? Because Dave Roberts has won the last two. I don't want to normally just jump out and say, well, because he's won the last two, he must be the best at this. But do you have any feeling on how the managers will play a part in who goes where in October?
0: It's a great question. And to your point about managers, you know, there was in the year that the Cubs sort of emerged in 2015, Joe Maddon's first year there, that staff held a vote at a dinner, you know, late in the season. They were like, how many wins, you know, has Joe Maddon made a difference in with our team this year? and the range of suggestion around the room was up to 15. That's how good they thought he was in 2015. The next year they did the same vote. The numbers were much lower. You know, so the impact of the manager can really sort of vary a little bit on, you know, first and foremost on the personnel you have. I there isn't one manager. Like, I don't look at Dave Roberts as necessarily being a better tactical manager than the other guys. I would say this is that I think once you get into October, that all of that experience that the Dodgers players have is a thing.
2: Right. It's a player thing. Do you believe what I believe in the postseason? Hook, no hook. What do you do at that moment with the guy in the mound is right. The thing that I think becomes the most important thing by a lot that you're going to do.
0: And also going for the jugular and recognizing spots in games. When I covered that Yankee dynasty, that's what Joe Torre did so well. I can remember him sending up, like, you know, pinch hitters in the sixth inning of games when you had second and third and one out, and it was clear he's going for it. I actually have noticed that this year, Yankees manager Aaron Boone, he's really good at doing that. He's gotten much better at it, I think. I thought Alex Cora, a longtime manager of the Red Sox, he was really good at doing that. But to recognize that spot when, you know, you had to stop the bleeding and you call on a reliever, maybe one of your prime relievers, maybe in the fifth or sixth inning in a big spot, or, you know, sending up a, you know, the right hitter at the right time. That to me is always what separated Joe Torre. He was an excellent postseason manager.
1: All right, Buster, listen, we appreciate the conversation. As always, safe travels, enjoy lunch. What do you have a taste for? What do you have in mind? What do you think you're going
0: to
1: have?
0: I ordered lasagna and then came out to talk with you guys. I'm going back in and right. I'm going to eat hearty.
1: Well, get in there. You've earned
2: Hold
1: it.
2: On. What state are you in? You got lasagna. Where are you?
0: In New York.
2: Oh, you're in New York still. Yep. Okay.
1: Westchester County.
2: Can I ask, if you're in Montana, are you doing many lasagna orders in Montana or Wyoming or those places?
0: No, I'm making lasagna for myself in Montana with my tomatoes.
1: Very, very smart man across the board. Buster, enjoy lunch. We'll catch up next week.
0: All right, guys. Thanks for having me.
1: Anytime. That man put lunch, lasagna in Westchester County on hold for us.
2: He sure did.
1: That's a great man right there.
3: He's got to try his Barro pizza.
1: He doesn't know what he's missing.
2: That man, by the way, just threw a little sort of with my own tomatoes.
1: Mm-hmm. I guess
2: he's a gardener on top of everything else.
1: When you live out that way, you live off the land. There's nothing.
2: Wait, hold on. Are you saying he's a gentleman farmer?
1: He is a gentleman farmer. I think he said that to us in the past. He grew up on a farm, and you know, your roots are your roots. There's no cows, I don't think, out there, but you know,
2: I wouldn't survive, man.
1: I don't think I'd have the heart. Like for me, like I wouldn't have the heart to like kill a cow or a pig.
2: Well, it is.
1: I think I'd have an easier time shooting people than animals. I don't know if that's a good or a bad thing.
2: I got to tell you, the cow.
1: Like, there's like three or four people I could shoot on the other side of the building. No problem. You know, a deer, he didn't do nothing to me. He's just running around.
2: Yeah. I think I could take a cow down. That's going to turn into hamburger and steak. A pig, you can have.
1: Listen,
2: chicken, you can have.
1: I'm not saying I won't eat it. I just can't do the dirty work. You know what I mean?
2: Well, if. Hold on. If it's eating the hamburger or steak or not, if I have to do it again, I think the pig's going to be able to run away. I think the chicken's going to be able to run away. I think the cow, though, we might have a moment.
1: The
2: I'm
1: cow
2: just
1: looks
2: saying.
1: In your eyes. I don't know if I have the heart to do
2: no,
1: it.
2: No, you sneak up behind him, shoot him right in the back of the head.
1: That's what I think I would resort to. I'd have to be a weasel to take out the cow. Was this the plan for the Falcons all along? We'll talk about it next on Cellini and DeMino.
2: Do you know something we don't?
1: Well, we're going to talk about it next and maybe come up with a solution, but then again, maybe not. 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
13: Braves enjoying a day off, but the Falcons getting right back to it. Looking ahead, Coach Kevin Stefanski said today that starters will play in the preseason finale versus the Dolphins. As for the quarterback, Stefanski not sure if Michael Penix will appear in that game, but he has been cleared as a full go in practice, and coach said they'll treat this like a regular season work week, today being a Wednesday. Preseason game number 3, Friday night in Miami. As for the first place Braves, they get a day off now as they return home for a 7-game homestand for the Rockies in Bay Truist Park. It is a 3-game set with the Dodgers starting tomorrow night. You'll hear it all right here on Atlanta Sports Station. You're home for Braves baseball. 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
1: 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The Dodgers are going to be here at 7:15. 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It seems to be the NFL's most laughable play as of late. We'll get to that in just about 5 minutes.
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1: So the Falcons are getting back on the practice field this afternoon at Flowery Branch. Michael Penix, we know, was cleared over the weekend to participate. Full go in 11-on-11s. Kevin Stefanski told the media today that the starters, as was the plan, are going to play on Friday in Miami, the preseason finale. However, the jury is still out on Michael Penix Jr. as to whether or not he is going to play.
2: Well, then he's not a starter. I think the man just told us everything he needed to tell us. Or did he?
1: If I had to guess, and I've been right, I've been wrong. So this is just my guess, my hypothesis. Tua's going to play. Michael Penix isn't. And Tua's going to play some extended time on Friday. That's my call.
2: I don't think I need to see 2 series with him. I need to see more. Sorry, I didn't do this to you. You did this to you. Now, if I'm an offensive lineman, I also go, well, that means I'm going to be playing longer, because here's what I'm not going to do. If I'm going to judge him, am I going to keep him? Am I going to start him? Am I going to cut him? Whatever it is I'm going to do with him, I need to have guys on the field that you go, well, that was kind of our team, and you were either good at this or you were not good at this for any extended period of time.
1: And really, the fact that it comes down to this in playing extended time, maybe it's not going to happen, but my guess is, and you agree, is that Tua is going to play extended time. He was handed this job and he fumbled it.
2: Feels like it. Now, can he wrestle it back because the other guy's not really going to play in a game and he's not really ready to play a game? Or do we get another 2 weeks of, well, I don't know, we've got 11-on-11 going on over here. Michael Penix looks pretty good.
1: Well, here's my fear, because if Tua's not good, he's not good. So on one hand, that's a possibility on September the 13th in Pittsburgh. On the other hand, you have a guy that hasn't played in real action. If he doesn't play in the preseason finale, which I don't think he will, in Michael Penix Jr. And what I have in mind, fair or unfair, is Kirk Cousins 2 years ago in that opener against the Steelers at Mercedes-Benz Stadium, getting knocked all over the place and being a statue in the pocket. Because that's a bad matchup if you're rusty to play quarterback against that Steeler defense and T.J. Watt.
2: Well,
1: really bad matchup.
2: Remember what that was. Everybody said, well, we're not really sure, so we'll just do less. We'll just do less. And they figured out you're less pretty quickly. I'd like to think, again, we have smarter people than we had in the last two regimes. We'll see. I don't know if that means Michael Penix does or doesn't play. You're putting him in harm's way? Well, it's football. Hate to tell you, it could happen in practice. I know he's wearing a red penny. And in a game, even in a preseason game, he's not. But doesn't he need to get hit? Like, doesn't he need... I'm seriously saying...
1: Well, what
2: this
1: did he say last week? I can handle everything right now except for getting hit. I'm worried about that. And if you're going to worry about it, why not just... And he said this as well a couple of weeks back. I was fine after I got hit the first time coming off of one of my other injuries. Yeah. So
2: get him hit.
1: Get him hit in Miami.
2: Yeah.
1: Play a series, get knocked around a little bit, and then maybe you're ready after that.
2: Yep.
1: The fog clears, because you don't want to...
2: There, we just
1: You don't have any fog going into Pittsburgh.
2: Listen, we just fixed it. Play him, let him get hit.
1: Well, I've always said, sitting in the studio, we have all the answers. Here's Zachariah Branch, the rookie receiver, caught a couple of passes over the weekend talking about Michael Penix being cleared.
14: I mean, it's always great, you know, just because injuries is a big part of the game, and, you know, you always hate to see that, so it's always good to see somebody, you know, be able to overcome that, you know, and just get out there and be full go with everybody. So I know he's fired up, and we're fired up as well to go out there and just, you know, compete at practice.
2: Now, that being said, 11-on-11 in practice is not full go.
1: No one's hitting you. You cannot hit the quarterback in practice. We all know that.
2: Yeah, if you take 2 steps to the left, you know what? They blow a whistle and they just say, remember, that play's over now. So it's not full go. It's 11-on-11. It's glorified 7-on-7. It's an enhanced 7-on-7 drill.
1: Yeah. It's one way to look at it, I suppose. No one's hitting the quarterback.
2: I'd like to think he knows the playbook. I'd like to think he can get in and out of the huddle. I'd like to think he'd be in charge of a huddle. Although, again, I'm not positive about that because I thought Tua should be able to do those things, too.
1: Now, Jack Strand, 12 of 17 the other night, 212 yards, two total touchdowns, runs for one, throws for one. Kevin Stefanski said he's getting some work with the second team and the third team now. So is he progressing in that direction? And it goes back to a question you did ask during the morning crossover. Is there a possibility that Tua could be cut, released, when all is said and done?
2: Again, if you just make that the headline, you go, well, why would they do that? I got a backup. Well, he was a backup because he couldn't hold on to the job. And if you couldn't hold on to the job, what did I not see in you? Why do I need you around? And I knew the answer was going to be, well, if and when Penix doesn't play well or gets hurt, at least I have Tua I can put back in. And that's supposed to say what to me? The guy that couldn't keep the job? The guy that had the job handed to him? I'm supposed to feel better because he's played in the NFL? Why? Why?
1: And I think Cooper Rush would stick around and be the backup quarterback if they cut Tua.
2: And I'm not telling you they will, and I'm not telling
1: you. Either way, if Tua plays and we think he's as bad as he's been, or if Cooper Rush has to play, I mean, you're pretty much behind the eight ball anyway, right? You're between a rock and a hard place.
2: You want a scenario that could work? Tua actually starts because Penix isn't ready. Tua wins a game. Then he wins another game. And you go, wait, hold on. Now, what are you going to tell me? Is Michael Penix, does he have to play? What did you promise him? Or you got to find... I'm going to tell you this. I cannot leave the 2026 season without knowing what I need to know about Michael Penix.
1: Well, when you look at the system that's in place, Bill Barnwell from ESPN says the job should belong to Michael Penix.
15: I think so. I do think in the big picture, you know, he's a better fit for the offense Kevin Stefanski wants to run, which, you know, they've had some flexibility in the past, but what they really want to do is get under center, heavy play action, take shots downfield. Michael Penix averaged more air yards per throw over the last 2 years than any other quarterback in football. You know, he wants to take those chunk throws. Tua, you know, is maybe a more consistent quarterback. I think he's a really accurate quarterback, but that offense in Miami was very different. A lot of quick game, you know, let's get the ball out fast, let's have him be the point guard, be the distributor, you know, not move him around very much, get him out of shotgun. I just think they're fundamentally different quarterbacks, and I think for the Falcons, frankly, what's going to make that team work is not going to be, you know, great quarterback play. It's going to be Bijan Robinson. It's going to be the offensive line, the zone run game with, you know, Stefanski's running scheme, and then play action off of that. So I do think having a quarterback who fits that better is going to be the best thing for the Falcons, and I think Penix, you know, if he's healthy, that's always a concern given his history of ACL tears. You know, that's kind of the best fit for what they want to do stylistically.
1: So you and I looked at each other when he said under center and play action. That's something Michael Penix, now he's working on it in practice, but it's something he's never done.
2: Right. And he could throw the ball far. We don't have a good enough offensive line at times, and he's not mobile enough to actually escape to throw the ball.
1: Well,
2: far.
1: Is he going to trust himself too to do something he's uncomfortable doing when he's coming back from another injury? There's a lot of questions here, not nearly enough answers. It doesn't seem.
2: I thought Stefanski wanted accuracy. He just said Tua's better at that, and he right? Hasn't Kevin Stefanski said accuracy?
1: Yeah,
2: is a big thing for him.
1: I think every coach says that, right?
2: Nobody just said Tua's much more accurate, but he says he's not the right guy for the job. As if Michael Penix has a resume in his league, because he hardly does. And throwing the football far is really nice, except you don't really see it in games. So, you know, again, I got Zachariah Branch now. I can throw the ball, but I need accuracy. Okay. Look, I'm not trying to go too far with this, but we seem to be, along with the Cleveland Browns, the laughing stock of the league when it comes to quarterback situations.
1: Well, speaking of the Browns, they did formally announce today that Deshaun Watson will be the starter. Their first two games are on the road in Jacksonville, down in Tampa. Then they come back home to face the Panthers. So is the bigger picture plan, let him start, and if he plays as bad as he has played, then we bring back, coming back home, Shedeur Sanders. We break the glass on him and give the fans something to cheer about. Because Deshaun Watson can't play anymore. It was fairly obvious during the game. And I think physically he's not the same. And I think mentally this whole thing is dragging him down as he talks about the fans booing him.
16: Man, I didn't have no reaction. I think the biggest thing is, I think you guys know too, and I think the whole world knows, it has nothing to do about the performance. It's a little bit personal than that, so I think that's it's a disrespectful thing. I'm going to keep whatever I feel with me and my family, and yeah, just move on.
17: But don't you think, Deshaun, that winning and playing better would eliminate some of that booing?
16: Last time I played on this field, I tore my Achilles. And that same fan base, they cheered. What does that have to do with anything about performance?
1: Boo. 5 of 12 for 36 yards in the 31-7 loss over the weekend. And look at his numbers. He's had a blip. He's had a couple of good games here and there. He's not the guy he was in Houston. Wasn't the guy he was in Houston ever since he put on the Browns uniform, and never will be. Those days are gone, man. They're not coming back. You're not that guy.
2: For this kind of talk about disrespectful, to me, it's galling. It's galling. He wouldn't change anything. He has no regrets. You know, the Lord wanted me to do this, and the Lord wanted me to do that, and this is my path. Okay, I'm not buying what you were... I'm not buying that he has to worry about what he says legally.
1: I mean, I'm just trying to figure out why he has zero regrets and he would say that.
2: He's not afraid, accountable.
1: Is he afraid that somebody else is going to come out of the woodwork?
2: No, he's not accountable.
1: See, he admitted to something.
2: No, let's just simplify this. He's never been accountable
1: for
2: any of this.
1: So he's a sociopath.
2: I don't know what he is. He's not accountable. Why would he start now? He's not accountable for bad play. It's not just about bad play. Well, I've looked at your record when you've been in Cleveland. It ain't good. And for you to talk about disrespectful is... It's numbing. It lets me know that you're tone deaf.
1: Well,
2: you're
1: Chad,
2: beyond tone. And one more. He said on Wednesday, well, he didn't care if people booed him. That sound like a guy who didn't care? Mentally, he's fried on top of everything else.
1: He's been fried ever since all of this happened, even though he got the guaranteed contract.
2: He's the guy that liked being liked. He liked being the guy that was talked about as, wow, what a class individual. This is the guy you want your daughter to be with. And then you found out, no, that's not the case. Well, I think it's disrespectful that you boo me.
1: And Chad Johnson on the Shannon Sharp podcast that they do said, listen, you want fans to stop booing, win. Play better and win, because they'll forget everything else. But you're not doing that, because you can't. Now, he didn't say that. I did. He's not that guy anymore. He made a couple of throws in that game. I don't know what he was doing. He thinks he's still... the quarterback that was, like I said, in Houston, and physically he's not that guy. And everything else just turns out to be a losing proposition. And you think Todd Monken wishes deep down inside he was still in Athens calling plays?
2: I don't.
1: Still working with Kirby. Be careful what you wish for sometimes. You want to be a head coach? Mm-hmm. There you go. Best of luck to you. This Morbin franchise. Athens was a pretty good deal for Todd Monken.
2: He went so far as to say, they treat me better on the road. Except I found it. I'll play it later. There's sound in Jacksonville.
1: Mm-hmm.
2: Do you know what the fan base was chanting at him in Jacksonville?
1: Yeah, you sick blank.
2: Yeah.
1: I remember.
2: Yeah. So it's better on the road, huh?
1: And guess what? That's where
2: they're delusional.
1: That's where they open the season.
2: I know. It's going to be louder this time.
1: Harrison Butker, who was just on with us, kicked a 69-yard field goal on the final play of the first half for the Chiefs.
2: That's not even possible.
1: So I don't know what to do and what not to do any longer. Cam Little kicked a 68-yard field goal during the regular season last year, and that's the record. Little had a 70-yard field goal as time expired in the 25 preseason. So, I mean, what does it mean anymore? Kicking these 60-plus yard field goals. It doesn't mean much.
2: Well, I know.
1: Everybody's making them.
2: I know, but I know if you miss, I'm going to look at the defensive side and say, all right, boys, shorter field. I mean, that's still a thing. Are they supposed to get 4 points? I don't know. Are you supposed to get 4 points for kicking a 60-plus? You want to make the game better? You want to change maybe outcomes? You want to do something a little bit interesting? How about this? What if you miss one inside of 40, you lose a point? Oh, now we're on to something.
1: Yeah, there's got to be a little bit of risk-reward, right?
2: Right.
1: I like that.
2: Miss from inside of 40, you lose a point.
1: Got to put pressure and make coaching decisions based on real pressure.
2: God, he's already
1: missed one.
2: He's already missed one today, and it's tied, and we're going to go for the win, but it's 38 yards. If he misses, we're going to lose.
1: I like how you're talking right now. It'll make things interesting.
2: Can you imagine NFL head coaches' heads exploding with 58 people on their staff? I got guys who can't figure out when to throw a red flag, when to go for two, not go for two, when to punt, when to kick, when to go for it. There would literally be scanners. If you know the movie, you know. Heads would just pop off of shoulders.
1: And really,
2: for
1: its time, that wasn't a bad special effect.
2: Oh, no,
1: That head exploding
2: in
1: the movie scanners.
2: How do you know? Because you slowed it down in the DVD.
1: Listen, I analyze things.
2: I know.
1: That's what I do. Because people need to have those answers.
2: I was amazed that that actor was so willing to have his head blow up.
1: Yep.
2: Never worked again.
1: All right, so now things get serious for the Dogs. We'll talk about that when we come back. Cellini and Domino, The Fan, 680, 93.7 FM, and for free, The Fan app.
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13: 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Falcons back on the practice field. First, though, some awkward news coming from the NFL today. The owner of the 49ers, Jed York, was arrested over the weekend on suspicion of engaging in prostitution. He was released after $5,000 bond. He has been the president and majority owner in San Francisco since 2008. Locally, Michael Penix and the Falcons back on the practice field today as they prep for their final preseason game Friday night in Miami. Braves off. Dodgers come to town starting tomorrow night. 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

0: This Brave deserves much better. We'll get to that a little past the top of the hour. In the meantime, the Braves are off tonight. Dodgers are here for a three-game set. Tomorrow night, the Champs are here starting at 7:15 for Game 1. Ford Leadoff Show coming your way with Barrett Salee and Chris Domino at 6 o'clock. This week, Georgia will start working on future opponents before later on in the week preparing for Tennessee State. And that's the week one opponent, which is going to be here before you know it. A week from Saturday, that's when Georgia opens up the season. Georgia Tech can open up the season here in town against Colorado a week from this Thursday. ESPN Metrics, Chris, they have a metrics department. I don't mean like the metric system.
1: Yeah, yeah.
0: But the metrics department.
1: They I bet you the name comes from that.
0: Maybe. They note that Notre Dame is the program with the most returning production at 72%. Texas is number six at 68%. Okay. Decimal points ahead of Georgia, also in the area of 68%. Now, could that help the Dogs this season when all is said and done? Nick
2: Possibly.
0: Saban, I think, agrees with what Kirby just said.
3: I like Georgia's team. And, you know, what I've noticed about, you know, this new era of college football with lots of transfers and changing rosters, the people that can keep their players, and they have an aging team. Like Georgia had a very young team last year. They're going to be an older team this year. I think Texas is going to be a little bit more mature as a team this year. And I think that gives you a huge advantage.
1: Okay. I mean, look, is it better that you have consistency? Sure. How good were you, though? Like, I used to say this all the time. We have 18 or 22 returning starters. Yeah, but you were 6-6. You know, there is a difference.
0: Sometimes that's not necessarily a good thing. Incidentally,
1: guys come back.
0: Yeah, it's not necessarily breaking news, but a recall back to Deshaun Watson. He apologized today for saying what he said to the fans. He said he's only human. He wants to win for the fans.
1: Right.
0: So somebody got to him and said, you know, you're not helping yourself here. I don't know if that's going to fall on deaf ears or not, but Deshaun Watson, a different Deshaun Watson than what we saw over the
1: week. No, he was just reading somebody else's words. How would you think he's different? He's had years to mull this over, and he said, I don't regret anything.
0: I know. I just wanted to...
1: His flipping of the switch is not impressive to me.
0: To let the people know about it.
1: By the way, like, this Tua thing, you can just hear what you want to hear or just read a headline or just take it any way you want. I don't know who's starting. I hate to say this. Of course I care. But I just want it to start. I want the season to be here. I don't want to be one of the franchises that people are going around going, what the hell are they doing
0: down
1: there?
0: I'm not sure he is going to be starting. Based on what we saw and in retrospect, what we heard, going back to Alex Van Pelt saying, you know, Michael Penix can still win this job even if he isn't cleared.
1: Then I'll go back to what the original point was. If he's not starting when he was gift-wrapped the job, why does he need to be here? Why am I going to give him second-team snaps? Oh, because he's a veteran backup. Yeah, who couldn't hold on to a job when the job was handed to him.
0: Mm-hmm.
1: What am I supposed to do with that guy? Well, Michael Penix is going to get hurt. Yeah, you don't think I know that? And so will Tua. Or neither one of them will be good, or one of them will be kind of good, and then we're going to play the switcheroo, and we're going to go, oh, you're not very good, so you got to sit. Oh, wait, you're hurt now, so we'll let... Whatever happens, we're going to add up to 17 wins, whatever the number is going to be. In large part, like every team in the NFL... How was your quarterback play and what did it lead to? Like, what's your actual win-loss record? I don't want to speak for you. I'm of the belief that three different guys are going to play quarterback for this team this year.
0: Oh, boy. Well, that means you're not going to win. That means, once again, you're not going to have a playoff appearance.
1: No.
0: That's what I think.
1: I'm asking, is this coaching staff going to see, well, he's hurt. He's not very good because he's hurt. Let's go to the other guy. Then that guy's not very good, but what do we do? Do we go back to the guy who might be less hurt now? That's what I'm afraid is going to happen. We're going to play the do-si-do, or the mulberry bush. We're going to go around the mulberry bush. My only point is, if Tua can't win the job with everything he's been given, what does that say they think about him? And if I have no money in him, and I have no emotional investment in him, and he can't win the job this way, what am I keeping him around for? That's the only thing I'm asking. What's the purpose? Oh, he's a veteran. He can be a backup.
0: Mm-hmm.
1: Yeah, I wanted him to be a starter, but he wasn't good enough to be that. What do I get out of the guy? Do I want him around because he's cheap and because he's got the back of a football card? He didn't win in Miami at the end. They released him because they weren't sure. Well, he's not the future. It's not that they weren't even sure. They knew they were going to cut
0: him. I just think what we said, if it happens, if it turns out that we're right, maybe we won't be. But if he plays more than a couple of series on Friday night, and the starters are going to play. Kevin Stefanski already let us know. If he plays a quarter and a half, then yeah, he's fighting for his job. And if he doesn't play well, Michael Penix is going to be the starter in Pittsburgh.
1: Well, I can tell you, if he was going to be the starter, he'd take three snaps, four snaps, five snaps, and he that'd be it. He'd put the cap on. If he plays more than that, they don't believe he's either supposed to be the starter or they don't know if he's supposed to be the starter, and we have to figure it out. Think about this. We're trying to figure out in a preseason game who my starter is. That's horrifying to me. This is the NFL. It's the most important job in all of sports. And I don't have a guy that I could go to a camera today and say, is everybody here? Good, everybody's here. Let me announce who the starting quarterback is. Even in Cleveland, they've announced who the starting quarterback is, and they're a mess.
0: And the issue here is you had a guy taking all the snaps, the majority of the snaps, all of the 11-on-11s as far as the first teamers, aside from, you know, the opening day of training camp when Tua did something to his back, and still he hasn't pulled away. And again, what we saw in the practice field.
1: What's that poll at?
0: What we saw in the preseason game.
1: What's the Jack Strand poll at? Who was doing that poll?
0: We did the poll. When I say we, the social media department, who do you want to see start a quarterback? And I'll give you the numbers.
1: And I'm not telling you.
0: The last check, it was Jack Strand.
1: Okay, I'm not telling you the world is right, and I'm not telling you this is supposed to be the majority rules.
0: You can't throw him into that fire.
1: But
0: that'd be beyond irresponsible.
1: So what is it a response to? It's a response to the frustration that I don't believe I have a starter. One, because one guy's not healthy. The other guy, because, oh my God, have you seen him in preseason? And then he went up to Indianapolis, and you and I both agree that throwing the football into the ground was not, but when you add up everything else.
0: That was just a play that was over, and you're not going to scramble in practice. You're just going to throw the ball down, and you're going to move on to the next play.
1: I know, but when it's not going well, you know what people say? Oh, he's just a quitter. That guy just quit in the middle of a play.
0: So right now, 52% say Jack Strand should be the starting quarterback. 38% say Michael Penix Jr. 10% say Tua.
1: Okay, then I'd say majority rules, cut Tua.
0: Yeah, just throw an undrafted rookie out of Minnesota State into Pittsburgh.
1: It's not what I'm saying
0: against T.J. Watt. Let's see what happens.
1: It's not what I'm saying to do. But nobody wants Tua. Hardly anybody wants Tua. And he was the most capable to win this job. We have a situation where we're one of the few cities in NFL history that nobody even wants to cheer for the backup quarterback because we don't even know who the backup quarterback is.
0: No, they have more confidence, or at least they feel better as of right now, in the guy that has never taken a single snap in the NFL, wasn't drafted by an NFL team.
1: I'm banking on the unknown. What a great place to be a quarterback in the NFL.
0: But listen, let's just play all the backups. Let's play all the backups that played in that preseason game.
1: What would be the most shocking outcome of this season? Now, don't go crazy. Like Roddy White said, I see 11 wins. Yeah, I'm going to say 11 would be shocking. But it's not supposed to be after 8 years of not being in the postseason. It's not supposed to be.
0: So shocking to me would be if you won 11 games and you did it with like Jack Strand as your quarterback. To me, that would be shocking.
1: Oh, you have addendums to the shock.
0: Yeah. I mean, 11 wins, that's going to be very surprising. Shocking would be if it's not Tua or Penix leading the team to 11 wins. That's shocking. Because that's coming literally out of nowhere, and that's seemingly impossible.
1: Can I ask, is it too late? What if we just line up Bijan and let's let him, he can do a Hines Ward.
0: A single wing?
1: Yeah, let's just snap it to him. Let's just snap it to him.
0: Like when Carolina came here on New Year's Eve and ran a single wing
1: and
0: beat Jim Mora and the Falcons?
1: Uh-huh.
0: And add that to the list of things that were seemingly impossible.
2: I bet he could catch the snap, unlike Tua.
1: Better hands is what you're saying?
0: I don't have any answers for you right now.
1: It's
0: the Falcons don't have any answers right now.
1: In the NFL, and I'm sitting here, are we the only team, by the way, that has not announced their starter?
0: I'd have to look through.
1: I'm assuming I know who's starting.
0: Deshaun Watson has formally been announced as the starter for the Browns.
1: Like, has Kirk Cousins been announced as the starter? I'm just asking randomly.
0: No, and now Clint Kubiak did say he was the first teamer at the start of things, but nothing formally has been announced. It could be Mendoza.
1: All right.
0: When all is said and done.
1: Oh, what is Kirk Cousins going to do then? Oh.
0: I was promised at least a season as the starter. I don't know.
1: He might take his ball and go home, literally.
0: As I like to say, that is a them problem. It's the theme for the Braves, and fans better get used to it, and we'll talk about it when we come back on your flagship for Braves baseball. Off tonight, Dodgers here tomorrow at 7:15, Ford leadoff show at 6 o'clock. 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
13: 1-2. Check swing right back to the mound. Iglesias goes to second. Skips the throw for one out. Over to first base. Double play! And that's the game. Now second base umpire Todd Titchener says hold on just a minute. The Brewers will challenge the play at second base. Well, the throw by Iglesias was a terrible throw to second base. He one-hopped it to Dubon, who was covering the bag, got the out, then fired to first for what appears to be a game-ending double play.
14: Luck be lady.
0: That was some ninth inning, tonight. I'll tell you that. 101, Cellini Domino, The Fan, 680, 93.7 FM. 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Ben Ingram with the call last night. 4-2 is the final, as it was a scoreless ninth, as ESPN.com and their recap reported. Thrown by Rizal Iglesias, but oh, so much action. And Chris, that's the theme. Get used to it if you're a Braves fan. He's your closer. There is no plan B. A night here, a night there could be a Didier Fuentes. It could be a Dylan Lee. But he's your closer, and this is what he's going to do. He's going to set the fire, as you like to say, so he can save the baby.
1: Yeah.
0: That's what he's going to do.
1: Yeah. And again, it's an E-ticket. Again, this isn't a carousel. This isn't sort of that one where everybody just stands and, oh, let's take a picture of Sally on the horse over there. No, we're going on Space Mountain with this guy sometimes. And there were other times where, quite honestly, he's just gas personified. But understand, I might get the easy version. I might get the more difficult version. By the way, worst case scenario, I get the house blew up.
0: And it almost blew up last night. But they did have a scoreless fourth inning, thanks to Tyler Malley. 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They got Domino putting in 10,000 steps a day. I never thought I'd see the day again, but here he is. There's Domino, thanks to All About Health.
1: A little better over here.
0: He's a new man, and he's shrinking. I watched some old videos from like 6 months ago.
1: Yeah.
0: Your head is very much smaller.
1: Oh.
0: You're not as bloated as you were.
1: Well, so is that really problematic, by the way?
0: No,
1: is your head
0: good.
1: Getting smaller or
0: no,
1: thin?
0: No. When you gain weight, if you're like me, you gain weight in your face.
1: Oh, got it.
0: You add a lot of weight in your face.
1: Got it.
0: And your face is much thinner now.
1: So what you're
0: thanks
1: saying,
0: to All About Health.
1: What you're saying is,
2: you don't look like crap anymore.
1: Right. I feel like this is that roundabout compliment.
0: Yeah, I don't feel sorry for you anymore.
1: You kind of went around the building to almost pay a compliment.
0: Almost.
1: Who were you, me?
0: The Braves.
1: That's my shtick.
0: I know, I'm stealing your gimmick. That's gimmick infringement. Sure off is. Today, the Dodgers are here tomorrow. So as of right now, it's going to be Bryce Elder tomorrow. Wednesday, A.J. Smith-Shawver, Chris Sale on Thursday. Tyler Glasnow is back from injury, going to pitch tomorrow. At least that's the schedule for the Dodgers. Roki Sasaki and Yoshi Yamamoto. And obviously another stern test with the champs being here. And they have more power, but their approach very similar to the Brewers at the plate. They're not going to give away at bats. They are not going to give in to you at all.
1: No, but I will tell you, they have more of an ability. It's not just wallet whipping. It's like the Brewers have guys who they brought up and played better than maybe people thought they were going to play. There's some of that. That's the farm system. They've coached up pitching, no doubt about that. A couple of guys have gotten better since they've gotten there. The thing about the Dodgers is they have more guys who have done more things than the Brewers have. Like, I'm not telling you the Brewers are no-name, but relatively speaking, to be the third best offense in baseball, to be doing the things they're doing, they are relatively nameless, faceless. The Dodgers aren't, except, you know, it's funny. I started to do Dodger stuff today, and I was looking at all their team rankings. Batting average 2, at-bats per game 11, blah, blah, blah. Plate appearances 6. Runs per game, they're 3rd. You know, right under 5. Hits per game, they're 3rd. They put the ball in play. That's what Milwaukee does. Milwaukee hits a lot of ground balls. They live in a world where if we're not going to hit home runs, why hit fly ball outs? Let's hit it down. And I don't want to do this. Jake Bowers is a guy that's having sort of a career year at 30 years old. I think Buster even brought him up. 2 days ago on Saturday, I started to read a little bit about Jake Bowers. Why is this guy had a pop in his home runs at 23? Now, you can be cynical and go, well, I'll tell you why.
0: He had 2 at-bats against Martin Perez. Talk about not giving in. And then he hits a home run off of him in his second at-bat.
1: Exactly.
0: It was absurd what he did.
1: By the way, 7 balls into the stands. He fouled off 7 pitches and then hit a home run. And I'm not telling you that Jake Bowers is Ronald Acuna. I'm not dumb. I am telling you that one of the things that I read about Jake Bowers, and I read it from, like, I went digging for this stuff, he had a launch angle problem. Now what he's done is he's actually taken it down. He believes hitting line drives, hitting them hard, his barrel rate is up. I'm strong enough to hit balls out of the park. And now he's at 23 home runs when he never hit, like, more than 12. Is it a coincidence? I don't know. I'm reading about Ronald Acuna's launch angle, his bat angle. What is he most susceptible to? High fastballs. You know what that is? The Dodgers said it. We're going to go up here. Launch angles. We're going to go up here. You can't hit that. High strikes. And actually, if you chase, and Ronald's been chasing, high fastballs out of the zone, 12-6 curveballs. I'm looking at Jake Bowers going, did this guy really figure it out? Is this guy now realizing that a little bit of a flatter plane, let's stop swinging up, let's barrel baseballs, and I'm strong enough to hit him out? I'm not telling you that Ronald is supposed to go to the Jake Bowers school of hitting, but there is something there that his launch angle, his angle, Ronald, is now higher than it's been. And I see he's susceptible to high fastballs. And when you do that, what do? You chase.
15: Bowers was the one that hit that tapper in front of the mound as Ben Ingram had the call last night. And, man, that thing, you want to talk about a crisis diverted in that ninth inning? Churio leads off with a single, then a walk, then Contreras hits one into right center field. When that thing left the bat, I thought it was gone. I thought that was a walk-off homer. Michael Harris chases it down in right center field. Churio tags and goes to third, and that sets up the double play when Bowers hits that tapper in front of the mound. And what a play by Dubon, and what a play by Matt Olson. Mauricio Dubon, we said it before, and we'll say it again. Just let him play shortstop every once in a while. You want to have Jarvis play, not Ha-Seong Kim. Every once in a while, you want to have Jarvis play. He's your everyday shortstop.
1: Now
15: that's the way it has to be.
1: They should have challenged it because you're going to challenge the game.
15: Yeah, nothing to lose at that point.
1: Right.
15: Yeah,
1: but you saw how emphatically he dragged his foot across the top of second base, and then you don't realize the Olson play until you see the right field camera. Once you see the right field camera, you go, "Oh wait, that was double-ended. Because that ball really could have been in center field." You know what's also crazy? There was the tag up, non-tag up. When you're on first and that ball that Harris has taken down to the fence, you know that you're in such no man's land. I have to go because if he doesn't catch this, I have to score. And then you realize, wow, I can't even tag up on a ball hit that deep when I'm not even sure that they wouldn't need a cutoff man to throw me out at second. That is the no man's land of a man on first with a ball to right center field. It was emphatic. It was emphatically played out that, because part of me says, well, why isn't he standing on second? It's because he had to be far enough where he had to score late in the game, trying to tie it up. He had to score if that ball actually hits the wall. We got lucky in that regard. Not lucky that the ball stayed in the park. The park is what the park is. You're not lucky that you played there. The game was scheduled.
15: But
1: to play
15: you had
1: there.
15: Other opportunities, and I know the Brewers did as well. They had the bases loaded and nobody out in the second inning. But you had the bases loaded as well with one out and couldn't do anything with it. And that's been the problem with this team. And Buster Olney joined us earlier and said they'd be at or near the bottom when you talk about that style of

0: that three-run homer, and we were told in spring training that things were going to be different, and then people started getting picked off of first base, and everything changed.
1: Yeah. Feast and famine, sometimes you go hungry. And if you go hungry for any period of time in the postseason, you can find yourself gone. Braves were 4-for-13, by the way, with runners in scoring position. Thank God they were 2-for-12. Everybody had opportunities. There were a couple of games over the last week where nobody had opportunities. This is 25 cracks at it. And thank God you were 4-for-13, not 3 or 2-for-13. But there's no givens anymore. I said to Barrett Salee, I can't sit here and tell you, oh, they're due to hit 2 or 3 home runs. That's ridiculous. I could hope for it. I could want for it. I could look at the numbers and go, shouldn't they be due? But then you go, yeah, but they're going to play tonight.
0: And with Ronald, listen, you're going to have to take some of the bad with the good. He's going to make a great play and gun somebody down, and then he's going to try to steal late in the game like he did on Friday. I don't know what he was doing yesterday as he rounds third base. Barrett Salee said the sign was thrown up late. No, it wasn't. He wasn't looking at his coach. Then he put on the brace and got picked off trying to go back to third. These are the things you're going to have to accept. Much like Raisel Iglesias, some things are going to confound you when it comes to Ronald Acuna Jr., but he's so talented that hopefully the good will outweigh the bad.
1: Look,
0: that's just the way it is.
1: He threw up his hands when he was crossing over first base going, thank God, I haven't had one of those in a while. And then
0: when he stole second,
1: he's standing there celebrating because Contreras is behind the plate and they obviously have a relationship. Right. I just beat you. Okay. I mean, I guess we're doing that. I need for you to be better. I saw Michael Harris leading off. They're trying, again, I hate the expression shake it up, but they're trying to shake it up now because what they've done now for about a 10-game stretch has not been very good.
0: And Harris hits that home run off left-handed pitching. Let's hear from Walt Weiss before we hear from Michael Harris talking about the win.
2: It's a hard-fought win. That's a tough team to put away. The ball's always in play, you know, and so you got to defend, and we did tonight. Devon made an unbelievable play there to end the game, to turn that double play. But, yeah, you got to play well. If you give that team extra outs, you know, we saw it the other night in Milwaukee, you know, it's going to cost you.
0: Well, thankfully, it didn't cost him last night because some tremendous plays were made in that ninth inning. Michael Harris hits that home run in the top of the ninth off of a left-handed pitcher. And here he is talking about making that adjustment against guys thrown from that side.
3: Just keep telling myself I have to simplify against the tougher lefties and kind of look for one part of the plate. He put it there with two strikes, so I just put my best swing on it and it went out.
0: Sometimes it's that simple, Chris.
1: Well,
0: Don't think, just do.
1: I'm glad he didn't put his third best swing on that one. No, because obviously it was neat, the best swing. And that, again, it's a little bit of a bigger park. That ball didn't make it out by much, but it made it out enough.
0: And Sean Murphy had that infield hit. That was his first RBI of the season in his 12th game, his first since August the 24th of last year.
1: Did Ha-Seong Kim go on this trip? I'm just wondering, I'm assuming he was there the whole time, right?
0: Don't aggravate me, and I don't want to aggravate you.
1: Okay. I was just wondering.
0: We should not bring him up any longer.
1: Out of sight, out of mind.
0: Right. We should put him on the back burner. We know what it is. We agree that he shouldn't be there. It's a wasted roster spot, but it's an exercise in futility. There's really nothing we can do about it.
1: Hey, we do have to bring up Ronaldo Lopez is on a rehab.
0: Yeah.
1: And September call-ups, it's not too far away. We're going to have 28 men on the roster.
0: And Ronaldo Lopez.
1: And one of them is going to be an arm. I'll guarantee you that.
0: Yesterday down at AAA, Lopez went 4 scoreless innings. 3 hits, 1 walk, strikes out 3. His average fastball was 93, but it was down in his start when he was dominating, if you will, against the Orioles. And everybody was wondering why the velocity was down. He was hitting his spots. And so maybe he's kind of reinvented himself in that regard. And you're right, the rosters do expand. And Ronaldo Lopez, as you like to say, will be singing for his supper, provided the Braves make it to the postseason.
1: Mm-hmm. What do you mean, if they make it to the postseason?
0: I'm just saying.
1: Are we having that conversation now?
0: I don't want to have
1: it. Are we having the quiet conversation out loud? The Phillies are closer to you than you were to Milwaukee when it comes to the best, second best, first best, the bye. And everybody's talking about, well, the Braves win a best of 7. Well, you might have to play a best of 3 first. So I'm not putting that cart in front of that horse.
0: All right, today is the 24th of August. Let's run through some things that happened on this date in baseball history. And that's brought to you by Northside Tree Professionals. They're the pros serving Atlanta since 1968. 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On this date in 1940, Ted Williams makes the only pitching appearance of his career. He throws the final 2 innings of a blowout loss. He strikes out Rudy York in that game as well. I've got a feeling he was throwing hard. He wasn't throwing like what Ori Mateo did and other position players are doing nowadays when they go up there. It wasn't a joke for him. I don't think Ted Williams laughed a lot on the baseball field or in general, really.

0: We now, I can't even, I'll pull it up maybe today. How many pitches have been 45 miles an hour and under in baseball? Whether it's embarrassing, whether it's just we're trying to protect arms, it doesn't really matter at this point. It is glaring, though. It's just glaring.
1: And Ted Williams was an American hero, so he's not going to do that. Here he is on Conan O'Brien talking about flying with someone, John Glenn in Korea.
2: So I'd never flown with John, although first time I went into the ready room, I saw John Glenn and another guy standing in the back. And I said, I don't know who that guy is, but I said, he looks like he is pretty important. And he was a major then. And
3: he just had an aura of importance?
2: Yeah, he had the stature and the look, and he was just a gung-ho Marine.
3: Do I have that aura, Mr. Williams?
2: No.
3: You want to think about it a little more?
2: Yeah, I want to think about it a long time.
3: Yeah, you were pretty quick with that one.
1: No hesitation whatsoever.
0: Nope, he knows. He knows that you're sitting down. Look at this guy. You don't think Ted Williams? Now, again, you didn't have to get it out of him. You didn't have to work hard to get it out of him. But, yeah, he sat down and said, look at this guy. He doesn't look anything like the people that I have.
1: I've seen John.
0: Wait, hold on. I was in two wars with.
1: Two. World War II in Korea. Speaking of which, 1945, Bob Feller comes back to the then Cleveland Indians after nearly 4 years of active service in the Navy.
0: He was not sharp, though.
1: No, he struck out 12.
0: Yeah.
1: He went the distance.
0: Sure did.
1: He was gone for 4 years fighting in the war.
0: I know.
1: Complete game, 12 strikeouts.
0: Yep. You know why? It was the greatest generation, man. Nobody's confusing my generation, this generation. Nobody's confusing us for the greatest generation.
1: Nor should they. 1971, Mr. Cub, Ernie Banks, hits the final home run of his career, 512 for his career overall. A 5-4 loss that comes against the Cincinnati Reds, that home run in. And here's a little song, Thanks, Ernie Banks.

0: I felt funny the day Ernie Banks came to the beer garden.
1: Why?
0: I don't know. It was just, he had a bunch of drunks in there, and he's, it's Ernie Banks.
1: They played in Chicago. They were drunk all day.
0: Yeah, I guess.
1: Yeah, didn't you hear what Lee Ilya told you?
0: Yeah.
1: Who shows up at that ballpark?
0: Yeah. Nobody works.
1: I got to be honest. We had people who were working. They just took off Friday afternoon, so they were drinking at lunchtime.
0: Because it was easier.
1: But they came from a job, and some of them went back to a job.
0: It was easier to disappear back then.
1: Oh, yeah.
0: People couldn't find you back then.
1: My pager. Battery must be working. Hey, was that you who sent me hello if I held it upside down?
0: Mr. Banks, you want a burger and some fries and a craft beer?
1: I had such a blast sitting at, you know, he was so...
0: So classy is what he was.
1: Yeah, sitting at a Braves game with him, it was kind of like... It was just one of the nicest things that ever happened. He told me, I've known Hank Aaron my whole life. He told you things he's never told me. I was like, I think that's the greatest.
0: Is that
1: greatest.
0: The interview that ran on the old Fox Sports Southeast that you never got paid for? That interview.
1: He saw it in a hotel room. Ernie Banks called to find out who the guy speaking to Hank, and why is Hank telling him stories he's never told me? And then to sit at a Braves game with him is pretty incredible.
0: So that goes beyond getting paid, right? And that is a sure, humble brag. Is what that is. So good for you, Domino. It's about time.
1: Who needs money?
0: Start issuing humble brags.
1: Who needs money?
0: Pete Rose on this date in 1989, banned for life by then Commissioner A. Bartlett Giamatti. Paul Giamatti's dad.
1: Oh, that's right. It's is that the, can I ask, somewhere on your piece of paper, does it say the legal wrangling?
0: After an extensive investigation into allegations of gambling.
1: There was a lot of legal wrangling, I believe, is what people have actually said about this. As to, and by the way, Pete signed it. All right, I'll do it.
0: So here's Pete Rose, not talking about that, but talking about how he got the nickname Charlie Hustle.
2: Do you like that nickname, Charlie Hustle?
3: Well, two pretty good ballplayers give me that name. Whitey Ford and Mickey Mantle.
2: For sure.
3: Back in 1963 in spring training in Fort Lauderdale. You know, I used to and I still do. It's not something I started doing when I got to the big leagues. When I was in high school, when I was in the little leagues, when I got a base on balls, I just, you know, run to first base. Sure. I didn't want to give the umpire chance to change his mind. We had some bad umpires back in those days.
0: So do you think they did that as a sign of respect, or did they say, hey, there he is, Charlie Hustle, everybody.
1: Yeah, look
0: there
1: at him.
0: He is.
1: Hey, the guy, what do you want, cake?
0: I don't think they meant it as a compliment. This guy sprinting to first base on a walk. Hey, slow down there, Charlie Hustle.
1: I didn't realize they were from your neighborhood.
0: Well, in my mind, that's how it worked.
1: Yeah, you know Whitey Ford wasn't. He was from Queens.
0: I guess
1: Astoria.
0: Mickey's from Oklahoma. I know.
1: Yeah, they didn't sound like that. But again, in your mind. Do I think it was a compliment?
0: I don't think it was. Those guys could be quite cutting. I don't think they meant that as a compliment.
1: So in other words, this is the calling a fat guy slim.
0: Yes. Tiny.
1: I hadn't thought of it that way. I got to be honest. I didn't know those were allegedly the two that said it to him. That gave him that nickname.
0: Cal Ripken was born on this date in 1960. The Iron Man, who played in 2,632 consecutive games. And Mason Miller, born on this date in 1998, the Padres' dominant closer.
1: Do you know that nobody talks about him? Because partly they're out in San Diego and the Miz has taken over and just sort of guys getting hurt seem to be their thing. And guys who moved at the trade deadline and didn't. But yeah, the back end of that bullpen. You know, Buster said what we've been saying around here. I wish San Diego, I wish they'd take a bullet in the head. Just leave. Somebody's got to leave them for dead. They need a 10-game stretch where somebody just leaves them for dead.
0: So Buster Olney's kid is a big Braves fan. He doesn't want to see him, and you stand in complete agreement. That's
1: no
0: the team
1: doubt.
0: You don't want to see.
1: Yeah.
0: They're
1: I don't
0: like
1: want to see
0: Terminator.
1: Anybody.
0: They just keep coming back.
1: Look, here's
0: give me a close.
1: I'm not telling you I'm not supposed to be on a pill. I've been on a pill. I worry about everybody and everything. Like, I have guys tell me, well, I don't worry about them. I don't worry about them. I worry about them all.
0: I totally agree. That's
1: nice,
0: my upbringing
1: though.
0: As well. I always think about the worst possible case scenario.
1: Right. And everybody's out to get me. This could go horribly wrong.
0: I told you, I would stub my toe, and my grandmother would go, you see, God's punishing you. Punishing me for what? I'm four.
1: Well, what you're thinking, or what you will be thinking.
0: So when you're raised like that, what shot do you have at any positivity? The inevitable has happened as this pro goes back to college football. You know, the how and the why, nobody understands.
1: All right. I was almost going to ask people a question.
0: Mm-hmm.
1: I mean, maybe I'll tease it. Maybe we'll do it one day this week.
0: Okay.
1: I really had something happen to me this weekend. And again, it didn't shake me to my core. I understood it.
0: Mm-hmm.
1: But it is one of those where you go, wow, I wonder if it would have been easier if. That's interesting.
0: All right, pay off on that tease, okay. And I'll pay off on the other tease. as the inevitable is happening in college football. And Domino's going to take you around the sports world as well. So what a journey we have for you next, when we come back on Cellini and Domino. The Fan 680-93.7 FM. Eddie Lamb, as he was practicing out in California, someone burgled his house.
1: One day too late.
0: I mean,
1: isn't that what your man says?
0: It's absolutely true. I mean, John Loud is the president of Loud Security. He always tells you it's better to activate your system one day too early as opposed to that one day too late. The point is football season is here and everybody's going to and fro and you think you're safe and you think your neighbor's keeping an eye on your house and you think you have the right security company and then you find out you don't the hard way. Loud Security will never let that happen to you. They protected over 13,000 homes and businesses all around Metro Atlanta for 30 plus years. John Loud is the owner. His personal cell phone number is up on the website if you have any questions or concerns. And accessibility is key. 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And a real person is going to let you know if somebody's trying to burgle you. Someone's trying to break a window, steal a package off the porch, leak detection, carbon monoxide detection, water, fire, smoke, all there for you. And if it happens, they're going to let you know. When you talk to that real person at 678-GET-LOUD and you mention my name, Nick Cellini, you're going to get 3 months of free monitoring as well. So don't get burgled, but get this today.
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1: 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Boy, it was hot again this weekend. Ooh. And it's going to be hot according to what they're telling you, and whether it's the Farmer's Almanac or any other indication. Yeah, we're going to have 90-plus degrees for quite a good amount of days in September. And we're even hearing that this could be one of the hottest Octobers, if you believe the forecast. Well, there are things and indications that say that. 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Well, your air conditioning is going to be on more days than maybe you thought it was going to be on. If you're running a piece of equipment that's not running efficiently, two things are going to happen. 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And I would say that if you have indicators, it's not working as well. 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
14: Good afternoon. 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
14: 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We'll get to the first place Braves.
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14: We start with the Falcons news today. They are back on the practice field. Kevin Stefanski said the starters will play in the preseason finale versus the Dolphins. Coach, however, not sure if Michael Penix will be included in that group. Penix, though, has been cleared as a full go in practice this week. 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Now they get a day off before they begin a 3-game set with the Dodgers tomorrow night. In the meantime, Instagram, Chad Bishop of the AJC going to join Chuck and Chernoff at 3:30 today. 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
16: 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You got the world-famous crossover coming your way in about 20 minutes or so from now. Daquan Wright used to play for the Browns, got waived by the Browns, wants to go, as he's in the transfer portal to LSU. He played for Lane Kiffin at Ole Miss last year. 635 yards, 39 catches, and 5 scores. T.J. Harden got cut by Seattle. He played college football at SMU and UCLA. He's in the transfer portal now as he came out of an NFL training camp and wants to go back to college. You said something earlier, Chris. Is the day going to come where someone's going to say, I'm in college, I want to go back to high school?
1: Yep. I want to do over, and I'm going to go back to high school. This college thing is not for me, and I was really good over there, and I want to be good again, and then maybe I'll get recruited and more NIL money. So I want to go back. What's the difference? It's an easy lawsuit. If you believe that you can go from being on an NFL team, signing something that says I'm an NFL team, what's the difference?
16: The judge should say, I know you want to go back,
0: and do it all over, but you can't go back, you know. I'm going to use the Eddie Money precedent here.
1: And you know why you use
0: know,
1: that?
0: You know.
1: And if you know why you use that? Because he should be in a Rock and Roll Hall of Fame, and you know it. That was your admittance that Eddie Money should be in a Rock and Roll Hall of Fame.
0: My way of doing that. So you brought up something that maybe if things were a little bit different, you want to pitch it out to the listeners. Yeah, maybe they can identify with you.
1: I really, because we know that there are a lot of moms and dads listening. And I only have two daughters, so I don't have sons. I have nephews. And I watch my nephews come to my house at times when they were just running around doing things with crayons on walls that I just said, is this acceptable? What is going on? Now, again, I'm not here to discipline your kids. Don't discipline mine. But I had two daughters, and this was on Saturday night, 23 and almost 21. 23-year-old, I don't know, she's in a DJ booth at Tongue and Groove, because why not?
0: Which I did not know still existed.
1: Right, which is part of the story. I got an almost 21-year-old because it's almost her birthday, and she's standing on a bar pouring shots. Mm. My thing is this, I'm not angry about it. I don't believe that there are any less good kids because I've got.
0: So did they
1: really
0: send you the videos and the pictures?
1: No. My wife said it didn't happen unless I see pictures.
0: Okay.
1: And they're very happy. Both of them, they're good students.
0: Kids today are very much into sharing things with their parents.
1: Right. And I'm not shocked by it.
0: Keeping things a secret like we did.
1: And I'm not, oh my God, what is she doing standing on a bar? And what is this one doing? I'm not that. But I do. And I won't tell you the person I was texting with about this who only has boys. When he said, oh, my daughter was with your daughter, I heard. And then I told him about the other one. He said, no, it wasn't his daughter. It was his friend's daughter who we know in a group. He said, these are the days that I'm glad I only had sons. My question is.
0: Listen, it ain't easy having sons.
1: Okay. Either. My question is, what would most people say? It's easier to raise sons or daughters.
0: Well, here in this regard, it's easier to raise a son because if he's out, I don't worry as much. With the girls, I always worried. Because you have to worry about everybody else, you know what I mean?
1: So at what age do you start to make, Matt, you have sons and daughters, Matt Egger, sons and daughters, the concept of, is there one that there's a consensus? And are there moments when you have boys and you go, whew, thank God I only had boys. Are there times where you go, oh, boy, do I wish I had daughters? Because your son is doing something stupid enough where you go, man, I wish I had daughters.
0: Yeah, it seems to vary.
1: But what do most parents think? What do they think it's easier or harder to raise?
0: Well, bigger picture, my daughters were much easier than my sons. So it wasn't even close.
1: Okay.
0: Those two are a couple of, you know, might as well raise a couple of orangutans, some of the things they did over the years.
1: Okay. All right. My feeling is I think it would be easier to raise sons. Because of the worry factor. They get away with more. Less curfew talk. Where are you? Text me when you get home. Like, I don't know if people... I'm sure there are people...
0: I have a daughter that lives in New York City. Hope that never happens to you. Because I don't think you'll survive it.
1: Yeah, no, I don't think so either. I'll be back on them pills.
0: Or you'll move to New York City.
1: Yeah, I might. Don't tell her, though.
0: You got a roommate now.
1: I'll be living two doors down. Don't tell her. I'll be wearing a disguise. So, Matt, you have no idea. Your kids aren't old enough to know yet. I with all due respect.
17: Yeah, so far it's been pretty easy.
1: You're dealing with little kid problems. Like, if there are people that have 20-plus-year-olds and 30-year-olds, sons and daughters.
0: Where do they get to be 16, 17?
1: Okay, my question would be, though, do you think most parents would say it's easier to raise a son or a daughter?
0: I would think, for the most part, they would say, for reasons that I mentioned, it would be easier to raise boys.
1: I think so, too. Because if they fight, they fight. Boys get over it. I told you, girls, boys are angry, girls are mean, and mean is worse.
17: Yeah, girls are mean.
1: Mean. I'd rather be angry, fight, and then it's done.
0: Right.
1: How many times did you fight with a buddy and go, it's done? You tell somebody.
0: A lot of times you fight with a buddy, and then even if you're not buddies, you become friends. You kind of bond over that. It's weird.
18: Dude, the drama's, it's not even close. The drama with girls. I have two at home.
1: Okay.
18: At least one that's out of the house.
1: There you go.
18: Yeah. The drama. Middle school drama is incredible.
1: Middle school now, huh?
18: Oh, I hate it. It's miserable.
1: Okay. I think that would be, if people had both, and they say, oh, if I look back on it, and they're in there, you know, I've gotten out of, let's just say, high teenage years and up.
0: Mm-hmm.
1: I think most parents would say it's easier to raise a boy. I think. But I don't have any.
0: Again, it's not a lot of fun at times because they're borderline psychotic and borderline
1: irresponsible.
0: Yeah, I'm looking for another word that isn't politically incorrect.
1: Oh. Oh.
17: Omicron?
0: Like you're brain damaged.
1: Stupido. Stupido.
0: Yeah.
1: Moronic.
0: It's like, how can you possibly think this is a good idea?
1: Okay.
0: But that doesn't really happen with the girls. And with that, let's buckle up.
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1: All right, close your eyes. You're 12 years old. You're playing in the Little League World Series. You're on TV. You're in an elimination game. It's the top of the sixth, last inning. You're down 1-0. Bases are loaded. 3-2. You're the pitcher. You're the hitter. Okay, there's a lot going on there, right? It's 1-0.
0: A lot of moving parts.
1: Bases loaded. Two outs. 3-2. Here's how...
0: I'm swinging at anything.
1: Here's how... Well, hold on. Interesting. Here's how a Little League dream can die or carry on. And he got it on the corner!
0: Oh, he was down looking. Swing the bat.
12: Wins it by a score of 1-0.
0: Okay. There's nothing that bothers me more than that.
1: I'm going to tell you something.
0: To this day.
1: You're so wrong on this one. It was the worst strike call I've ever seen, ever. This is Eric Gray.
0: You have to assume that these aren't professional umpires.
1: Not a chance.
0: I'm fighting it off, man. I'm swinging.
1: I got 12-year-old arms and a little bat. He couldn't have made contact. This is the... Let me hear what happened. Play this next one. It's not on the corner, sir. Thank you. It's not on the corner. There was no corner to be had. There was no... I'm telling you, if I show you this
0: throw
1: pitch...
0: Throw the bat at it. Be like Mauricio Dubon.
1: It's...
0: Fight it off.
1: Hold on. You worked the count to 3-2. It's 1-0. You're going to have a tie ball game. It might be. Seriously, this was Eric Gregg bad. How do you then tell these kids, not only did you get no hit, but you actually, at the end of the game, got robbed?
0: Did they come out and argue with the umpire?
1: No. I think everybody just
0: made a
1: like,
0: huge scene. That,
1: no, yeah,
0: like
1: right.
0: Philip Wellman.
1: Okay. Fernando Mendoza.
0: You know.
1: He was on Bussin' with the Boys, and he was with Kirk Cousins. And I guess the new thing now is the veterans, where they used to make you sing, now you have to get up and tell everybody how much you made in NIL. That's a new thing now around NFL camps.
0: Oh, such horrible hazing.
1: You have to get up and tell your number. Well, something else came out of this, because Fernando Mendoza wants you to know he took less money to play at Indiana. Then the question we were all waiting to hear him answer was asked and answered.
19: The one thing that I actually do kind of enjoy, I think the vets do enjoy, is usually when they get up there, they've had us tell a couple jokes, and they usually make you say your NIL amount, which is cool because I think it's like some of the vets get to see like the NIL world, especially with all the craziness.
20: Or nowadays. Wish they were had been
21: so
20: a part
21: how much
20: of it.
21: Was it?
22: Yeah.
23: I know.
22: What was your NIL?
19: Plead the fifth.
24: Oh, Fauci.
25: You
26: can't bring it up.
19: The price. Of another school.
27: Or actually,
19: in reality, 55% of the price of another school.
22: And that school's Georgia.
23: He needed that extra five.
19: That school's not Georgia.
22: What was that school?
19: Oh, come on. I mean, this, what is it, like conspiracy theories up here? Like, come on.
22: I'm asking questions.
23: Conspiracy theories may or may not be true. We're talking about, like, things that happened.
19: Well, in the past, you had the Vandy PR team.
22: Vandy PR? Oh.
19: Yeah, you had the Vandy PR team.
1: So he's been sitting on this one. Fernando Mendoza wins the Heisman Trophy. He's with the Bustin' with the Boys guys. And he said, oh, the Vandy PR team. I'll explain what that was. He said it was not Georgia. In case you missed it, he had said it was not Georgia. He had said it was down to Georgia and Indiana, but it was not Georgia that he said no to. And he took 55% less money to play at Indiana. Hadn't heard him put a number on it, and I had not heard him say, because some people think he was coming to Georgia. All right, the Vandy PR team. Well, Diego Pavia was on with these guys back in December, and let's let you hear just a really short snippet of what they thought about Pavia.
28: Why do you think you're third? I know you think you should win. I agree with you. Why do you think they're putting you in third right now?
19: I don't know.
28: Freshman year.
1: Okay, these guys went out of their way to tell Pavia that whole December, that whole hour that he was on with them, you're supposed to win the Heisman. So Mendoza's been sitting on it. He said, oh, the Vandy PR team. He absolutely knew who he was going on with at that point. So well played for a rookie. All right, Carmelo Anthony, did you know how much Kobe hated J.J. Redick? Do you know that they had a relationship because it was Team USA?
0: I didn't know that.
1: Listen to Carmelo Anthony tell the story.
29: And I remember Cole couldn't stand J.J. Redick. So he coming to practice. I hope somebody vouched for me on this story. I swear to God. And if anybody who's on that, they know. You know, people know. The moral of the story is Cole took it personal against J.J. Redick in practice because he got tired of Coach K kept talking about J.J. Redick, right? Cole took it very, very personal to the point where he was running through screens in practice. He was denying JJ the boy. He was fouling the shit out JJ. I'm like, damn, why are you treating a young boy like that? F*** that motherfucker. What's the problem? No, Coach K keep talking about this motherfucker. Like, he come up here to do something. This motherfucker. I'm going to show you today. This motherfucker got JJ ready to score in practice.
2: Yo, that's crazy.
29: I'm chasing this out, JJ Redick.
2: No,
29: he was running him down. I'm like, damn.
1: That's why NBA guys are the best on the podcast. I like Carmelo Anthony so much better than when he was playing now, because he didn't need to tell that story, but there was a story to be told. And the fact that J.J. Redick is where?
0: Coaching the Lakers. And I don't think anybody likes J.J. Redick. I think he's resigned himself to that fact, so he's just going to be an over-the-top heel because everybody hates him anyway.
1: Okay, I want you to listen to this cut, and you tell me what the headline is. Because, again, I'm going to tell you, there's a guy named Coby White, plays for the Hornets, signed a deal, could have been a free agent, 3 years, $74 million. So they wanted to show their appreciation to Coby White. I want you to now listen, because I want you to tell me what the headline of this clip is.
3: You know, they told me from the jump that they wanted me to be a Hornet for a long time. So I'm just glad that, you know, everything's coming to fruition.
6: You've already made such a huge impact on our organization and on our team on the court. This is one of the final moments that kind of propelled us to another level, the play-in net.
7: Again, we're fortunate because he had a lot of suitors this summer in terms of different free agent destinations, but for him to choose us and knowing that we wanted to go down the path with him, again, we wanted him to be here long term.
1: Okay, what's the headline of that clip? They took the net of a play-in game, they framed it and handed it to Coby White saying, look at this, that's the best you could do. They took a play-in net and they framed it and wanted him to know that this is the beginning of whatever. It's a play-in game. How bad are you as an organization and a franchise that you actually will put that thing in a box frame and then go, and thank God you were here for this. We got to a playing game.
0: And now?
1: Don't you think Coby White's now sitting there going, I got to get out of here.
0: Maybe we'll win in the first round a game before right. being eliminated.
1: You know that Holland fella? You know, the Norwegian?
0: Yeah, the long hair.
1: Yeah, Johnny long hair. He doesn't have long hair anymore. So guess what he decided to do? He decided to FaceTime Zlatan, the guy that was on the board that everybody loves. Like, it's funny. You said nobody likes J.J. Redick.
0: Mm-hmm.
1: I'm not telling you Zlatan is Dolly Parton, but that guy, people do like him. Well, he FaceTimed him to show him his haircut, and here's how it went.
20: Get on the camera.
29: Oh, what are you doing?
3: What the f*** did you do? Oh, my God. What the f*** is this? You lost a bet or what? Oh, my God. Block me and erase my number. My wife says you're crazy.
0: What the hell's going on?
3: I will be honest with you. I'm always honest. You gonna be faster now or what?
20: I hope so. Pep, are you watching football?
3: Block
0: me and erase my number, he told me.
1: He just wanted him to know that. What did you do? But it's nice to have friends like that, that you actually go, okay, there's a relationship here where you could actually film that and have fun with it. All right, very quickly, let's do this. Remember when Tom Brady said that watching a Super Bowl, he had no dog in the fight? He had no feelings for New England. He had no dog in his fight. It didn't matter to him. I thought this was as well played. Robert Spillane is a linebacker from New England. And he was asked about this. This is what he said. And think about this as a teammate.
21: It irritated me, and it made me feel sad for him. Spending 20 years here, obviously went on to do amazing, great things, not only on the football field, but in the community, and to say that he had no care in the world. It irritated me. It made me feel sad for him. But at the end of the day, that was just my personal opinion. Everyone else has their own opinions in the locker room.
1: That really does say it all, right?
0: It's not just about the Patriot organization. It's about the community.
1: But it's also about you not 20 years here and you didn't have obviously any interest in us winning.
0: Obviously very bitter with the way it ended, choosing Belichick over him.
1: Here's Kirby Smart. And by the way, Matt Edgar, did you see the video? Kirby Smart looks really good. I don't want to jinx him, but this is the best I've seen him look in a while. I think he's taking it down. I think he understands. Here comes the season. Do you know what happened in Sanford Stadium the other day?
0: They played soccer.
1: 25,000 people. They demolished the college soccer record, both men's and women's. Here's Kirby on the sideline of that day.
5: Coach, you know what it means more than anybody to compete in Sanford Stadium. What do you hope these Georgia players felt like when they were walking out on that field tonight?
8: I hope they felt special. It's an awesome opportunity for them to come and honor a tradition here 30 years ago that happened. I know they're pumped to get this crowd here. This is an amazing crowd. And we've got all our student-athletes here, over 500 student-athletes in Georgia that are all here to support the soccer team.
1: Remember when the coach brought them in and told him, don't lose on this field? They won 6-0, by the way. They had 25,000 people in the building.
0: Well, they heeded his advice. Didn't they tell him get after their asses?
1: Yeah, he did. 6-0. Do you know, though, that what was the third comment? Well, they gave away free tickets. Yeah, and 25,000 people still showed up, and so did 500 athletes from the University of Georgia. Like, if you're breaking a record, I don't care what the tickets were. Mm-hmm. 25,000 people to watch a women's soccer game. That's all good news. And Kirby, by the way, was there front and center. Last one. Deshaun Watson said he's treated better on the road. I just wanted you to hear this in case you forgot.
0: And remember,
1: this,
0: they opened the season in Jacksonville. Right. He's the starting quarterback. The Browns made the announcement today.
1: See if you can pick up on what is being said. And you'll know because the word that...
0: This is in Jacksonville.
1: You can't hear needed to be bleeped multiple times. Yeah, this is what you're booable. You're booable. And
0: he apologized today to the fans. He said, of course he wants to win for the fans.
1: Oh.
0: That's what he said today.
1: Oh, because he was named the starter.
0: He said, I was just...
1: And somebody wrote that.
0: It was emotional.
1: Yeah, and somebody wrote
0: Saturday, and I apologize.
1: So he's had 5 years to do something, but he's decided today's the day.
0: Mm-hmm.
1: Wow.
0: So fresh start moving forward.
1: What a coincidence.
0: I can't throw the ball 30 yards downfield, but you know what? I apologize.
1: You sick blank. That's what they're cheering. And I'd imagine they're going to start that again game one when he shows up in Jacksonville.
0: Yeah, I don't think it's going to go away.
1: Me neither. I think it's going to be bigger and louder, to tell you.
0: And then in Tampa, Ybor City,
1: those
0: could be an angry lockdown there.
1: They might
0: as well
1: not have heard about Deshaun Watson's problem yet. It's still just 1985 there.
0: Again, I think they've advanced to 1987.
1: As we like to say, they're just getting ready to go see Back to the Future.
0: All right, your chance to win something pretty exciting. We'll talk about it with the hosts that are on location when we come back for the world-famous crossover to wrap up a Monday afternoon on Cellini and DeMino, the Fan 680, 93.7 FM, and for free, the Fan app.
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1: And that's crushed to deep right. 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
13: 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Now they're coming back to Atlanta for a 7-game homestand before the Rockies this weekend. It's a 3-game series with the Dodgers starting tomorrow night. In the meantime, stick around. Chad Bishop talking Braves baseball at 3:30. Falcons and Michael Penix back on the practice field today. News from around the league, though. Todd Monken named Deshaun Watson the Browns starting quarterback. And 49ers owner Jed York pled no contest to a pair of misdemeanors after he was arrested on suspicion of engaging in prostitution. The NFL is reviewing that case. This is the Fan, 680 and 93.

0: 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Crossover. 1:54, it is time for the world-famous crossover as the fellas are out and about. Matt Chernoff and Chris Mooneyham with Yuengling at the Brass Tap in Hapeville. And you get a chance to register to get those tickets on Halloween weekend and the Yings and Wings big tailgate package. So people can register for that all afternoon long. And you can't put a price tag on that, fellas.
1: No, you can't. That's the gift that keeps on giving, to know you've got a couple of tickets waiting on you for one of the best weekends of the year. It sounds good to me.
2: And all you have to do is basically what? Like kind of show up and register?
1: That's exactly. We're not going to make you jump through a hoop. You walk in, you register.
2: Free?
1: Yeah, of course.
2: Gosh.
1: But what we'd like, would you patronize the establishment,
2: have a
1: meal, have a drink, have some Yuengling? Sure.
2: Be a mensch. Be a good, be a good person.
1: Well done, Domino.
3: Sweet tea is good. I've had my my usual test on site. This is the only time I get to drink sweet tea. And it passes. There's a couple of places down the street that I frequent. Not nearly as good.
1: Why do you sound like this now? Because a minute ago you talked normal, and now all of a sudden the voice came on. What happened?
4: What the hell is he talking about?
2: I don't know. What do you mean? This is the only place.
4: Are you a sweet tea connoisseur?
2: This is the only place you can have sweet tea?
3: I used to be, guys, but you see this gut? Oh, you can't. But I do. I have a little gut, and so I've had to cut back on the sweets. No dinner after 6:30. Far less ice cream.
4: You fat piece of
1: If people are watching today on the YouTube stream, they will see Mooney's gut.
3: Yeah. And I'm rubbing it.
1: Yeah.
0: All right, that wasn't disturbing.
1: No, not at all. Not at all.
2: What is going on?
1: This is
2: going
1: to go smoothly today.
0: Is there a gas leak in that place? What's happening?
1: It's just Mooney being Mooney. I wish there was some other explanation. He said to me seconds before the mic came on, you know I know Deshaun Watson. I'll tell you how. And I was like, why are you teasing me? I'm staying.
2: Yeah, hold on. How about this? Hey, Chris.
0: You're not going anywhere. You're a captive audience.
2: Why don't you tease that so everybody could hear it? Like,
3: guys, coming up a little bit later, we're going to talk about Deshaun Watson. You know, I know Deshaun Watson pretty intimately. And I'll tell you how coming up.
1: He massaged him.
2: Are you going to bump for him?
3: No, I'm gonna tell you how disappointed I am. It never ceases to amaze me. He was such a great kid. He really, really was. I've been shocked since day one of his villainous turn.
0: He really is on and off the field one of the great falls from grace of all time.
2: Yeah, his reputation was the exact opposite of what it is now. You can't.
1: He was beloved at Clemson.
2: Sure was.
1: Beloved.
2: Even his beginning
0: Houston,
2: of his career in the NFL.
0: Everybody loved him. There wasn't a lot of talent around him. Remember, he carried those teams for a few years.
1: Let's remember, he was almost here and would have been here if not for the only owner that would have been probably dumber than the owner here to give him a guaranteed deal, or else he would have been the guy here.
0: And, of course, today he apologizes to the fans. Says, of course I want to.
2: What a coincidence. What a coincidence. The day his name is started. Hey, can I ask, though, something? And, again, I'm not telling you. I'm glad he's not here because for a lot of different reasons. I'm glad he's not here. But there was two situations, and maybe maybe I don't know about the third or the fourth, maybe even the fifth. We feel like laughing stocks, us in Cleveland, when it comes to quarterback situations. We've lost for 8 years in a row, not going to the postseason, and that's bad enough. And then the most important position in sports, I feel personally like everybody's laughing at us.
1: Yeah.
2: We're exposed. We're showing that we didn't get it right for such a long period of time, and it doesn't even feel like we have it right now, again, for the most important position in sports.
1: Do you know how you know that? The fan base is so desperate that they saw 5 minutes of Jack Strand showing some leg, undrafted free agent out of nowhere school, and the fans are so desperate because when you're in quarterback purgatory this long, and this happened, Chuck and I used to joke about this, that there was a guy named Gilbert Renfro, who longtime Falcon fans will remember, had one preseason game in 1990 when the Falcons played Washington and Charlotte. And it had been so bad as the Falcons were trying to find their next quarterback, it took that. So Jack Strand shows you a little ankle and people are like, oh, God, make him QB1. That's how bad it is.
5: What's that?
1: You heard me.
0: And some people around town in our field of work, from what I understand, are saying he should be the quarterback as well.
1: No, you know? Nobody's doing that.
0: That's unconfirmed.
1: No. Classic. Nobody's doing that on radio unless it's on Twitter. Nobody's saying in radio he should be QB1.
2: Alrighty then.
0: I'm just telling you what I heard. That's all.
1: Expound, please. What was the rationale?
5: I don't know, because he played well.
1: You want to put that poor kid in it. Remember, there was no game planning, and right. He played against backups.
5: Yeah, throw him into Pittsburgh.
1: Right.
5: See what happens.
1: It was fun. I appreciated it. That was enjoyable watching what he did. Right. Nobody who really thinks that said that.
5: So my nightmare is this. So Tua's not going to be good enough to keep the job. They handed it to him, and he's going to fumble that away because he's just not good anymore, much like Deshaun Watson. And you're going to have a guy that hasn't played at all since blowing out his knee going to Pittsburgh and be rusty like Kirk Cousins was 2 years ago against Pittsburgh here in town. That's my nightmare to open the season.
1: Oh, no, that's...
5: TJ Watt's going to live in the Falcons' backfield.
2: Oh, no.
1: Here's the deal. If Tua's the guy, Tua will throw for 167 yards. He'll complete 68%. He'll push the ball downfield twice. One will get tipped and picked. And then they'll have to determine if Michael comes in that game. Or they'll announce in the next week or two after that Michael take over. The only wrinkle is Friday night. How confident are they? Because he's clear. The answer should be they're confident that Michael should play a substantial amount, like a quarter, and then make a determination which of these two guys gives them the best chance. And you'll babysit either one of them at Pittsburgh, but which gives you the better chance than week one?
5: Now, my question is, how much does Tua play on Friday?
1: He's going to get a quarter at least.
5: Is he fighting for the job just as much as anybody, or more than we thought he was going to have to fight for this job?
2: Can we at least throw a little prayer up that the people up there, after witnessing what it is they've witnessed, with everything behind the scenes,
6: he is risen.
2: To see, that they know who it's supposed to be, who gives them a best chance in week one. My thing would be, if Tua has been handed the key, and he dropped the key and then went to pick it up, but he dropped it again.
5: Went down the drain.
2: Why are we keeping him around?
1: I think because he's a veteran, and that's not a great answer, Chris. I just think it's because he can speak the language. You know what you're going to get. And frankly, is he better than Cooper Rush, even as washed as Tua is?
5: I don't know. I don't know if he is. I can't say that with the utmost confidence.
1: I know, but my point is neither one of those guys.
5: Well, you're screwed either way.
1: Yes.
2: Yeah, I think my point is I think we agree. If he's not the starter after every opportunity and everything he was afforded, I'm letting him know that I don't believe in you, so I'm going to make him a backup and have him around and not work with maybe somebody else, whether it's Jack Strand or somebody else. And I'm supposed to what? I'm supposed to believe that this guy, based upon what I've seen, which, by the way, I don't know if he's tough mentally or not at this point. I have no idea. Certainly,
1: well, he doesn't want to get hit anymore, and I don't blame him.
2: Right. Okay. So now I'm going to have him be my backup. Because Michael Penix is going to get hurt, or he's going to ill-perform.
5: Yeah. Well, Domino, you said it. We're going to see three quarterbacks.
2: Oh, there's no doubt.
1: If Jack Strand's the three, he'll play at some point, week 9, week 12, somewhere he'll be in.
2: You don't think so?
5: I hope not.
2: Yeah, I'd lay that bet all day.
5: It's going to be a nightmare.
1: All you have to do is look at history, and I'd love to be wrong. I'm rooting for Michael only because Michael at least has some upside, but there's nothing more than hope that I have in Michael right now. His accuracy has been an issue. Mobility's been a problem. Decision-making's not been great. But he has a big arm, and I at least know...
2: He hasn't gotten hit. Like, no, I want him to play Friday.
1: Sure. But Chris, I'm saying a bigger picture than Friday.
2: No,
1: I'm just saying
2: in
1: general. Tua's washed. Tua is what he is.
2: So why keep him around?
1: Because he was cheap and a veteran.
5: That's not a good answer, but that's the best answer you got.
1: That's it.
2: Yeah, we are a laughing stock when it comes to this position.
1: For a long time.
2: Yeah.
1: This is what the Dolphins went through. This is what Cleveland's gone through. This is what Pittsburgh has gone through. Until you find the guy, it's quarterback roulette. And 18 months ago, they paid one guy $100 million, drafted another guy at top eight, and we're still here trying to figure out what's what.
3: You got to find out everything that you have about Michael Penix, because we still don't know. And the other reason you have to find out, we're going to talk about this later as well here on the show.
1: Good tease.
3: What is this, Chernoff and Friends? Is that what we're
1: going to Chernoff and Friends.
3: Chernoff and Friends.
5: Yes. That's what Friends
3: are
5: for.
3: The quarterback class of 2027 from college, in the NFL draft, this next quarterback class has so much potential. Could be loaded.
1: Right.
3: Exactly right.
5: Keep smiling. Keep shining.
1: Knowing you can always count on... Domino, come on.
3: For sure. Okay, I didn't know
5: that. Thank you.
2: I knew I was going to come in, but I knew it was going to be
5: on your side forevermore.
3: When else?
1: Bad times. Oh. Knowing you can always... Domino, count on me.
5: Wow. For sure. It's Chernoff and Friends.
1: That's it.
2: Do you know that was a terrible song? Now, again, very talented people were a part of it, but it's a terrible song. It's a terrible video. I think there are people who are
5: I'm not really sure, Elton John, each other. I don't know because he was pretty clear about his state of mind at the time.
2: Yeah.
5: I'm not really sure he knew where he was.
2: Do you think he knows he recorded that song on that day?
5: I think he knows because he saw the video.
1: Right.
5: And he's heard the tape and the song. I don't think he remembers actually.
1: Doing of the video, he might not know.
5: Physically being there, I don't think he remembers that. No.
1: But really. It has a wonderful hook. It does. Yes.
5: So who does have the best sweet tea in town, Mooneyham?
1: If you had to rank like 5-1.
3: Taco Mac, good. I won't give it to the Mac, though, just because they're number one with the ranch. Like, their sour cream
6: ranch
3: and chive
6: is so
3: ranch.
6: Good.
3: So good.
1: I feel like you're deviating. So you say they can't be number one of two things?
3: I can't.
1: Exactly. Wow.
3: Right. So let's go with $3.
1: Okay. Good let's ranch go over there, too.
3: Yeah. I'll say $3.
1: Good. Okay.
3: That's it.
1: That's it? That's the top of your...
3: I don't want to give you a top five because I don't want to offend anybody.
1: Oh, I'm sorry. What a business are you in?
3: That's exactly right. We were talking finances before we came on. You don't know how many places I go to. I just walk in. I get a free sweet tea.
1: Right. You're like Norm from Cheers.
3: That's exactly right.
2: Wait, you carried yourself.
5: Again, what the hell is he talking about?
1: You don't know.
3: You asked me.
2: You've carried yourself so well in the sweet tea world in and around the city of Atlanta that they're just handing you free sweet tea. That's a thing.
1: And they owe money. Right.
3: This is real. Yeah, I'm not. I'm
6: you
3: not
6: said to bring it
3: playing
6: up.
3: Playing radio. You said to bring it
1: Does
3: up.
1: Does your relationship with Deshaun Watson help or hurt you get the free sweet tea?
3: She's making me sad.
1: I'm just asking.
3: No. Such a great kid. Remember, a Gainesville kid, too, by the way, guys. And we were talking about him a second ago. He got in with Warrick Dunn and the whole HUD Homes thing.
1: I know.
3: I mean, Deshaun Watson built homes for people.
1: Yeah.
3: He helped support families and keep them off the streets.
1: Nick,
3: to see this turn is just so
1: Do you get freebies when you walk in places?
5: I don't really get any freebies. No, I get free ketchup if I order a burger someplace.
1: Yeah, the condiments are typically free.
5: Right. See, I didn't know that, so I'm really getting nothing. I thought I was special.
3: But you don't like people, though, Nick, so you don't you kind of don't cultivate that thing because you don't care for people.
5: Maybe I have to start learning to cultivate people.
3: That's exactly right.
5: Right.
3: You got a glad hand.
2: Collect people, Nick. Collect people. Can I ask, what's the fare at this place that you're at? Like, if you're going to, has anybody come by and said, well, you know, I'd recommend a meatloaf?
1: No, it's a good looking menu. I don't know that I have a recommendation, but the menu is.
2: Okay.
1: Well, just for those tuning in, we're at the Brass Tap here in Hapeville, here until 6 o'clock with Yinling. But yeah, the menu looks substantial. A lot of right answers.
2: Do we believe they have a specialty? Like, what's their thing? Are they a Falcons bar? Are they a Braves bar? Are they. What does it feel like when you walk in there?
1: It has a feel of a neighborhood pub, but a nice, like, updated version of it, Chris. It's just, very comfortable when you walk in. There's, Mooney, explain what I'm looking at right here. Nice artwork.
3: I think that's Hellboy.
1: Okay.
3: And that's Prince.
1: There's Tupac.
3: It's Tupac and Dave Grohl, and it's original artwork, and they're selling it, apparently, and they have a lot of craft beer. It's a nice place.
5: Good. How much is it for that Hellboy painting?
1: I bet if you make a nice offer, there's a QR code. Don't take it off the wall. What are you doing?
3: Sorry. You're right. There's a QR code.
1: Take it off the wall.
3: Sorry.
1: Nick, I wanted to play you something.
5: Okay, go ahead.
1: And I only did this for one reason, because I know you're a big fan of Chris Berman, the Schwamm. And I came across a piece of video yesterday. This is from late October 1996. This is before the final Braves game to be hosted in the building. It was World Series Game 5. Braves and Yankees are tied at 2. This was the night that Andy Pettitte would out-duel John Smoltz, the 1-0 Braves loss. They fall down 3-2. But Chris Berman was there, and he was there because he said if a building is closing in sports, the Schwamm needed to be there to put the proper ribbon and bow on it. Take a listen.
7: Another road Schwamm, and perhaps a historic road Schwamm. They've come to shut down the launching pad, and you can't shut down a famous sports building without the Schwamm. I mean, the Schwamm was there when they shut down Ebbets Field and the Polo Grounds, not to mention the Montreal Forum and the Boston Garden. The Schwamm was even there when they shut down the Roman Colosseum and the Parthenon. So certainly here we are in the launching pad. Admittedly, not as much history as some of those other buildings, but in 30 years of existence, such great moments.
1: So he did that
5: The hell is he talking about?
1: Yeah, the Schwamm was at all the
8: big... Schwamm was there at the Roman Colosseum. Well, actually, I wasn't there, but I ate enough lasagna that would have fed the entire Roman Colosseum.
1: He was doing a stand-up for ESPN, and he just wanted to work out a way to let you know the Schwamm was there.
5: Chris, tell the story for those that haven't heard it, the Schwamm story. You saw it firsthand.
2: Well, I was at a playoff game. I believe it was in St. Louis, and we were on the field. And he, because nobody asked him, he told three different people, I can't tell, you know, I'm about to film, because it was playoffs, so it's October. So he's doing, you know, a double dip of Major League Baseball playoffs as well as the NFL. But he needed to let everybody know who never asked.
1: Uh-huh.
2: Anybody and everybody didn't ask. I got to do a Schwamm thing. Like, he was literally going to record what I guess was going to be played on a weekend, but he needed to let everybody know, and I promise you, I was there. Nobody asked what he was doing. Nobody asked.
8: I'm sorry if I'm being rude. I have to get into Schwamm care.
7: That's another road Schwamm, and perhaps a historic road Schwamm.
2: That was the thing with him, is he needed to tell people that he was doing something else that was quite honestly more important than anything anybody else was doing. So well, let me at least have my time to do it.
1: But you're right, because here's the thing. That was my childhood stadium, but I've said Atlanta Fulton County Stadium was a dump in the days of multi-purpose stadiums, and I don't know that I could fill out a list of five great moments.
2: Right.
1: Like, I have Hank Aaron 715.
2: And by the way, he didn't even grow up here.
1: No, I know.
2: What does he need to be at?
1: That's what
2: for?
1: I'm saying. But I could give you Aaron 715. I could give you Sid sliding in 92, and I could give you Glavin in 92.

0: 5. After that, it gets hairy with, like, great moments in the launching pad. And I didn't even mention the Falcons ever having a great moment in their own building. So he's there, like, comparing... He was doing a stand-up for the World Series, but he was making it seem like this, you know, historic building is closing.
1: Right, because the other part of it is he has to let you know he does baseball and football.
0: Yes.
1: Because, you know, he walks between those worlds. Look, that building down there, there were a couple of moments, but nobody was going to handcuff themselves as they were blowing it up around them. Like, nobody was going to say, over my dead body, you take this building down.
0: Do you know what you're going to laugh at? Maybe the most memorable moment for the Falcons was a Hail Mary that Billy Joe Tolliver threw to Michael Haynes. Like, after that, they're all bad. It's blowing the 1980 playoff lead to Dallas, or, you know, just a horrific bunch of moments in the 80s and 70s.
2: Yeah,
0: like,
2: the Schwamm remembers the Grinch, bitch.
1: And they brought him back. Who was it? Netflix that brought him back? Who brought him back recently?
0: I thought ESPN Plus has him doing the Sunday night show.
2: He's still doing the same thing.
0: Yeah.
2: Yeah, nothing's changed.
0: Prime time.
1: Wait, hold on.
3: With Booger.
1: He has a...
2: Yeah. Booger McFarlane in Detroit.
1: That's a weekly gig?
0: Every Sunday
3: I think it's
0: night
3: an online them. Sort of a thing, and then they
0: premiere it. No, it's ESPN Plus. Yeah, you stream it.
1: I thought he was done like 4 years ago.
0: He was.
1: Oh, okay.
0: But he's still doing this. Like, it gets him out of bed.
1: What?
0: He's an ESPN emeritus host, and he deserves that. He was as big and important.
1: No problem.
0: Listen, ESPN man, as anybody.
2: When we're done, I don't want any fanfare. I'm not even telling anybody. I am out of here, and you'll never hear from me again.
0: Wow.
2: And maybe that's going to make a lot of people happy. That's just in my head. That's my game plan.
1: I think my key card is going to hit that glass door of the building we get in. I'm just going to keep driving by. Throw it right out the window. Let it hit the door.
0: I'm going to tell you both that hurts me, that you deserve more than that, should want more than that.
2: But Carl Ravitch was very classy, but very uncomfortable last night. You can
0: he
2: tell.
0: Was. And I,
2: that's
0: it
2: not
0: is
2: anything he wanted thrown his way.
0: But you guys should have some fanfare, and I know you're going to fight that, but you don't make it in this business as long as your show has without having the proper send-off.
1: Do you agree that... Again, I call them adult do-overs. We don't often get them. Shouldn't ESPN just do an adult do-over and bring Carl Ravitch back? Like, I don't know what harm.
2: It was
1: like,
2: really
1: he
2: strange.
1: He was still working for them.
0: Yeah,
1: so
0: it's very odd. The whole thing of, like, he was let go with that round of layoffs, but they're like, do you want to work the rest of the baseball season? And then, he said, what else am I going
2: to
0: do?
2: And they're allowing everybody to praise him there on the air, knowing that ESPN made that decision and not Carl Ravitch.
1: I think Carl Ravitch is going to be back. Now, he might be a contract worker. He might do things. I think the way he handled himself, if he wants to work, somebody's going to hire him to do something. He's got a body of work, and the way he's not burning any bridges, I'm assuming he'll work if he wants to. But shouldn't it be ESPN? Shouldn't they just go, hey, man, like, if I'm Netflix and I want to try to maybe get something a little bit more baseball on the desk, then Carl Ravitch seems to be easy if they're going to do enough things. And I don't know Carl Ravitch well enough to know what else could he do.
2: Carl Ravitch in the Schwamm.
1: I don't want them together. Nobody
0: but
1: said
0: go
1: that.
0: Back though, Chris.
1: But if the next guy is going to climb a building, couldn't Carl Ravitch probably do that too?
0: I think it's a reflection. It's a good point. I think it's a reflection though of the sports that these guys call. That right now ESPN is paying McAfee, Stephen A., Joe Buck, Troy Aikman, and I think there's probably some Scott Van Pelt. After that, there's no room left for anybody else unless you're somehow involved at a high level in the sports debate world or football, and Ravitch doesn't fit either.
1: And I don't even know how much baseball ESPN is doing.
0: Exactly right.
2: What do you think that Dan Orlovsky is making?
0: I don't think it's as much as you think. Yeah. I'm sure it's a nice living.
3: Remember, he took a shave.
0: Yeah.
3: They were going to let him go. So he just took the shave a year ago?
0: Yeah, I think there's no middle class
1: in
0: ESPN anymore.
1: He's a million plus, though, right?
0: He's what?
1: A million plus.
0: Yeah, I would think he is. I'm sure it's not a bad living.
2: How's that guy making a million plus?
0: Maybe he's not. Maybe I'm wrong. Maybe he's not making
2: And yes,
0: that.
2: I'm bitter. If that's what you're asking. Or one.
0: Orlovsky is good at his football stuff. I know this weekend with the Stetson thing, it sounded very sports radio-like because I think I said that
2: They're starting to do that.
1: There's a mold. Yeah. There's a blend. Yeah, there's a blend into where people are editorializing.
2: That's our
1: game. Sound.
2: I can't have people stepping on what we do.
1: That's funny.
0: Is there, not to just like be all over the place, is there a right now, and I know Twitter is the worst place to try to make this claim, because Twitter is such a small amount of people on it compared to, you know, everyday life. I think Braves Twitter is right now maybe the angriest place on earth.
2: Now,
0: for a team that's 21 games over 500
1: but it's
0: leading
1: not,
0: their
1: Matt,
0: division.
1: Matt, can I say this,
2: I don't think it's anger. I think it's more concern about where team is in the postseason.
1: But can I tell you, there are people now who say, well, why bring up the fact that we might be playing in the first best of three? I don't know, because if you're not understanding it, that could easily happen.
0: Chris, that's different.
1: So what are you talking about?
0: I'm talking about the people that before the year were convinced that Alex butchered things,

0: that they didn't make the right moves in the offseason, that this wasn't going to be good. Because after April and May, the talking point was, well, June was real and April and May weren't. Okay, well, then July happened, and now they're 3-7 in their last 10, whatever the number is. Here's the truth that nobody wants to admit. None of us know what October is going to look like. And 2021 pointed that out, so did 22, yeah, and so did 23. None of us know, but I'm saying, Chris, what you just said is let's have that conversation. I'm up for the, what did Alex do right, wrong, or is this team going to be able to handle October? All that's fair, but there is so much anger in the way of, this team stinks, worst team in baseball. I can't believe, I'm sorry. No, the record over the 126 games is real. That's what they
1: were. Let me ask you this. If you were to go to Yankees Twitter, maybe not the Brewers Twitter. They're not angry in Milwaukee. But, maybe Cubs Twitter. I mean, if you
2: how would it sound, by the way, to let... How would a Milwaukee person sound? Like, I don't want to be angry. I got it pretty good.
1: I mean, listen, I could complain about not hitting home runs, but look at the record. Pat Murphy's doing a good job. Right. Just, you know, a couple of more home runs would be nice, but hey, we're winning. So I'll leave it alone right now. But I mean, if you go across Philadelphia, you go to Philly's Twitter, we're just closer to it here, obviously.
0: But here's what I would add. The difference right now in Philly and New York is we have some proof of concept on both sides. And that doesn't mean people are going to be more rational, but 2021 was a complete out of the blue. Nobody saw it coming.
2: Oh, it's a lesson. It should have taught us all a lesson.
0: But the 2022 and 23 should have taught lessons. Those teams won 100-plus games, and they got bounced in five because they had a bad week of either injury, bats went quiet, all the things you can come up with. Nobody has any idea right now.
2: Right. So I guess my thing is there's A, and then there's Z, when if you mention, hey, by the way, this team offensively, they better pick it up because if they don't. Why are there people angry about the fact that that's being said?
0: Well, no, that's a fair point.
2: But where's the middle ground that just says, hey, that potential could be better, they've been better. When they're not very good, they're not very good. Why? Because they don't hit home runs. They don't score enough runs. But why are both sides offended? There are people screaming, the Braves stink, they're never going to do anything. You guys know that. Why don't you say it? But then there's the other side that anytime you mention, hey, man, catch Milwaukee is getting tougher, and here comes Philadelphia. There's a guy right now. Why? I'm done with the gloom. You think it's gloomy to say that the Braves might be playing in a best of three to start the playoffs this year?
0: That's a fair thing, and that's in the middle of, like, let me give you some reasons that makes sense.
1: Right.
0: I'm just talking about the person who, and we do this a lot as dudes. I said they were going to be bad, so I will move the goalposts.
1: You want to be right. Yeah.
0: Right. I will move the goalposts and watch what happens if they win the division. Well, the regular season doesn't matter, but it only matters when they're not playing well.
1: Listen, it could always
0: that's
1: be
0: my
1: worse.
0: Problem.
1: You could be Jed York, who's worth $8.5 billion. And he's the 49ers owner, and he was reportedly arrested at the Wheat Hill Mobile Home Community after arranging to pay $140
2: this can't be possible.
1: Relations in the trailer
2: this
1: park.
2: This cannot be possible.
1: I don't know how it is possible.
2: Are you sure it's not Jeb York who got busted? Not
1: he,
2: Jed?
1: He married into the DeBartolo family, I don't know if he's still going to be married after this.
0: Uh-huh. So is this where we're all supposed to say, but he could pay for a high-class hooker to come to the house?
3: I just said that 10 minutes ago before we came on the air. But I
0: know, but that's not what it's about. We all know this, right?
1: Know,
0: this
1: no, there's a certain proclivity here.
0: Yes.
1: I want to lay down with the dogs and get fleas. Well, I want to see what it's like.
2: Wait, is trailer sex? Can I ask, is trailer sex a porn category? Like, is this something that I missed out on? What are we actually saying here? Look, here's the deal. I don't know how you got busted, because I didn't realize there were, you know... Who followed you to bust you at the trailer park? I'm asking.
1: Disorderly conduct, he pled no contest to that. And I don't know what this means, possessing criminal tools.
0: Oh, wow.
1: I don't know what that means.
2: Wait, what?
0: Go back to the original charge, though.
2: $8.5 billion, huh?
1: I don't know what it means.
2: Not today.
0: This is a bigger discussion, and I know down the hall. I don't understand why prostitution's illegal. That's another story for another day. If he wants to pay $1.40 to have somebody do something, like, whatever. And we found out with Bob Kraft, this doesn't cost you your team. It doesn't cost you stuff. The NFL will be like, we kowtow to our billionaires, so we'll make it go away.
2: But hold on. We're going to be honest.
3: Well, it did for Deshaun, though,
2: when you
3: because
2: hear
3: that's part what he was
2: hold
3: doing.
2: Hold on. When you hear $140 at a trailer park.
0: Right.
2: You're going to tell me I'm not supposed to have something I'm trying to figure out in my head? I'm just supposed to go with...
0: supposed to, Domino. It's supposed to in a billionaire owner. What happened with Bob Kraft?
1: Yeah, he was at a parlor of some sort.
0: Yeah, tell me what happened. What's the difference?
1: I mean, a trailer park.
2: No,
0: it's a billionaire owner who tells Roger Goodell what's going to happen.
1: It's very unassuming, that's for sure.
2: Yeah. How do you get busted there? What were you doing?
1: I mean,
2: causing a ruckus?
1: The Bartolos have ties to that Youngstown area, so maybe that's he's there, you know, with his wife and... You know, I need to
2: get out for a little bit.
1: I'm going to go play some golf and, you know.
2: No, man, I'm not.
1: I don't know.
2: Listen, I'm not telling you that the guy should be thrown in jail.
0: Well, I don't know if he should or shouldn't. I'm telling you, he won't be.
2: But
0: I'm
2: running through my head. The guy's worth $8.5 I'm entitled to have this run through my head. The guy's worth $8.5 billion, and he paid $140. Hold on, to get sex at a trailer park, but he was so bad at it, he got arrested.
0: I don't know if he was bad at it. Maybe the girl busted him. Maybe the girl
4: you
0: was
4: ever
0: like,
4: see that Cops episode when the guy was dressed as a clown and he was getting prostitutes?
0: No. I missed that one.
4: And Gail got arrested.
2: Is this a real thing?
4: I don't think that one was real.
3: By the way, I got to jump in here.
0: Are you sure that wasn't a fever dream you had?
3: We keep saying $140. Do we know that's what it is? Because I didn't read the order.
0: Oh, I don't know.
4: That's what it says. That's what I got in front of me right now.
0: What a number, by the way, too.
3: That's interesting.
2: You're worth $8.5 billion. Make it an even 200.
0: Well, give it a 10.
2: Round it up.
0: Oh, I shouldn't have said that.
5: He's 8.5 for a reason, you know. Got to negotiate a little bit.
0: This is Hookers at the Point, and I used to see, you know, $20, $40, $50. The price points are always interesting.
4: So the criminal tool is the cell phone because he used that to set up the transaction.
2: Okay.
4: I did a little research.
2: Okay.
0: All right. Listen, in the scheme of things, it's not a good look, but
2: it's really strange.
4: How do you explain this to your wife?
0: You don't. You don't. Right. Yeah, what do you mean? How do you
4: mug shots
0: it?
4: All over the place.
2: What are you going to pull one of those? I blame you. This is your fault.
0: Right.
2: Yeah, I wanted to. I wanted to play Trailer Park Sex with you, and you wouldn't do it.
4: Right. You just refused to cooperate. Clip. You drove me to this.
0: So you brave though that.
4: Go ahead. Wait, sorry.
0: Do you think though that like she doesn't know he's out doing things? Maybe not this, but
4: It's kind of like Arnold. I'll allege Arnold and the maid and the kid. Once this becomes public, we're done.
0: Right.
4: If it doesn't become public, we can work through this.
2: We have an arrangement. Now you just screwed up the arrangement.
4: Maria Shriver told him that. The Braves, they recalled Brewer Hicklin.
2: Mm-hmm.
4: And the Jim Jarvis era, at least for now, is over. He's been optioned down to AAA. So.
0: He's been bad for a month and a half. They just kept playing him.
4: And like we said earlier, it's time to make Mauricio Dubon the everyday shortstop.
0: That experiment
4: has all come to an end.
3: Yeah, there's something else that Braves Twitter's been angry about for a long time. And I got to be honest, I get it.
0: Ooh.
3: I understand why.
0: Oh,
3: long overdue.
0: Is that a tease or was that you're saying about Jim Jarvis?
3: Actually, I'm going to get into you a little bit later.
0: Well, you are on
3: moving the goalpost thing.
0: Teases are good for Mooney.
2: Yeah, the first one wasn't. That one wasn't bad. That one was okay. Yeah, the Deshaun Watson thing was just...
5: It was good. It was just off air.
2: Well, then he didn't do it well on air. He was given an opportunity.
4: And I don't know if Chris is going to take it or not, Mooneyham, but Domino, offer him some advice. What do you say all the time? Save it for the air. Don't say anything before the show because then it's not quite as fresh.
2: Right.
4: It's hard to recreate.
0: Yeah, you don't want to do the show before the show.
4: Yeah, Domino doesn't say two words before the show.
0: Right. Well, he doesn't like you.
4: Well, that's true, too, but it helps.
0: Yeah.
2: Don't leave it on the floor, that's all.
4: Yeah.
2: If you want a shocking moment from Matt, you have to give it to him live. You can't go, and here's what I'm going to need for you to go. Pretend you're shocked that I said this.
0: Yes.
2: That's all.
0: He's right, by the way.
4: So for $140, is it more than one girl?
0: No.
4: In a trailer park?
0: No.
4: No?
0: No. Hmm. No, Nick. $140 should barely cover the girl.
4: I mean, you say that with the utmost confidence. I don't know how this thing works.
0: Well, it's just economics. I mean, I'm sorry. You're not getting two for $70 each.
5: There's no way there was multiple women. I'd be surprised if he even had sex with that woman. Like, real sex.
0: How old is he?
4: Oh, I don't know.
5: For that cost, I'm saying.
4: 60s, 70s, maybe? 60s.
0: Oh, I'd be more worried about him being able to perform than the money.
5: There's no way he's performing.
2: I am more interested in
4: how... You want to watch? Is that what you're saying?
2: How did he get busted?
4: Do anything for $140. Paint my house.
2: How do you screw up going to a trailer park where the police are involved? Like, what did you have to do to screw this up?
0: That's a good point.
2: If it's just
0: question.
2: A nondescript, hey, man, now look, you're driving the Bentley into the trailer park, you might raise a red flag or two. If there's stuff going on and it's really loud, you might raise a red flag or two.
0: I guess the bigger thing for him is how many other girls come out and be like, yeah, he's, frequented this place or that place. I mean, come on. I mean, that's
2: I don't think this is a one-off, as we like to say.
3: He probably found her down the road. Drove her to her home. She probably said, if you don't want to do this on the street, let's go to my place.
0: Look at me.
3: Cops were undercover, they saw the situation, and they followed there.
4: That's what they do in Cops.
2: So this
4: that's
2: was a happened. Street situation that turned into take me to my trailer park.
3: I'm sure
2: interesting.
4: That is a very real scenario right there. I watch Cops. I know what goes on.
2: Do you think he stopped?
4: I think it was Mr. Fiddles. He was the clown that was picking up prostitutes.
2: Do you think he stopped at an ATM and he has a $200 limit? Therefore, he was only going to do 140 because he needed the other 60 in his pocket as cash.
0: I think he has people around him. He just gets cash from when he needs it.
2: Yep.
0: So it's not traceable.
2: Oh, wait. You think somebody hands him his trailer park sex money?
0: Among other things.
2: Wow.
0: Yeah, among other, yeah.
2: This is, I am interested.
0: Do you think that guy knows how to go to an ATM, Domino? So
4: he's not going to the SunTrust machine right. and making a withdrawal.
0: Or he's going to Publix and getting cash back.
4: Yeah. I'm going to buy a loaf of bread and, $20 cash back.
2: Do you think there's a possibility this was a Western Union, Graham? He got made out for $140.
0: We one day talked about what Arthur Blank didn't know how to do. You think Jed York knows how to get a Western Union telegram?
2: Are we sure it's the Jed York?
4: Yeah.
2: Okay.
4: Positive. Anyway, the 2 o'clock hour brought to you by 100% employee owned and operated
2: right,
4: Woodstock Furniture and Mattress Outlet.
2: Let's play a game real quick.
4: Uh-huh.
2: Give me something you don't believe a billionaire knows how to do. Just give me one thing that you go, not a chance.
0: He doesn't know how to order on Uber Eats.
4: He doesn't know how to take his clothes from his bedroom to the dry cleaners and pick them up. He doesn't know how that process works.
3: Yeah. Load a dishwasher.
0: Yeah.
4: That's a good one.
0: Yeah, that's a good one. I don't think he knows, how to wash the car, where to take it.
2: He doesn't know where the scrub brush for the toilet is.
0: Right.
4: You're right. Yes. He wouldn't know where to take the car to get washed. You're right.
0: Yes.
2: Okay.
0: Yeah.
2: Wow. That's a pretty good life, man.
0: Among other things.
2: You got a lot of things you don't have to worry about.
0: He doesn't know how to, if you got him a fire stick, he wouldn't know how to set that
2: up.
4: I don't know how to do that either. I'm no billionaire.
2: Do you think if he walked into a supermarket, he has no idea what the concept of 10 items or less means? Because he hasn't been there enough.
4: Yeah,
0: when's the last time Jed York walked into a supermarket?
4: Yeah, that scene where, C. Montgomery Burns in The Simpsons went into he was confused between ketchup, catsup. He didn't know the difference between the two. So anyway, skip the national chains, shop the hometown original at woodstockoutlet.com. Want to thank Buster Olney and Heather Dinich for joining us. Enjoy the rest of your Monday. 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
0: Saturday, college football's back. Week 0 means starting at noon. 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
20: 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Braves moving pieces, but we start with the Falcons. Back at it today. A lot of discussion about the quarterbacks. All of them, in fact, at this point. Michael Penix has been cleared, so he and Tua reportedly both taking first-team reps. Worth noting, though, Kevin Stefanski says Jack Strand will now be working with the twos and threes, adding they're very excited about the rookie's development. As for the Braves, they said so long to Jimmy Baseball, at least for now. Atlanta sending shortstop Jim Jarvis back to AAA Gwinnett, keeping Brewer Hicklin with the big league squad. Braves begin a three-game set with the Dodgers tomorrow. First, though, Chad Bishop talking Braves baseball when he joins us at 3:30 right here on The Fan, 680 and 93.7 FM.
21: 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The friend today is our main man, the best pipes in the business, sideline reporter, pre- and post-game host, all-around great guy, Chris Mooneyham. Hi, Mooney.
22: Matt, I forgot to ask you.
21: Yeah.
22: You want me to take some of these reads off your hands?
21: I mean, if you want
22: to. I've heard you talking about it. You got BJ to do it the other day. I think Hoyt did one for you.
21: Listen, if you want to take some reads off me,
22: I'll definitely do it.
21: Mooney, that would make me so happy.
22: Good to be back. Thanks for having me.
21: Yep, it's good to have you here. All right, before we get into Michael Penix versus Tua Tagovailoa. Before we talk about the Braves and their series in Milwaukee and now look ahead to the Dodgers, and before we count down to week zero in the college football season, Mooney, we have to begin with a top story. A Fayetteville, North Carolina man was arrested after allegedly trying to play testicle tag with pedestrians in the town center. He's facing assault charges. Turns out three of the alleged victims were women. When asked about that, he reportedly said, quote, "I wasn't sure." Authorities want everyone to know testicle tag is not an official sanctioned sport and probably shouldn't be played. That's our top story. All right. Our top story is brought to you by the Maber Law Firm. If you're hurt in a car accident that wasn't your fault, then contact Ronnie Maber of Maber Law at MaberLaw.com.
22: First of all, nice to hear that this guy is politically correct.
21: Sure.
22: The hall. Second of all, you know, I used to know a group of idiots at our station. They used to do that a lot.
21: Testicle tag?
22: Yeah. Just walk up to guys and smack them down there for
21: it did happen.
22: No reason.
21: What would happen is you would also get smacked back at some point.
22: That's right.
21: And then make very uncomfortable noises. That is a very true story. Okay, so I want to get to the Braves here in a moment. Braves and Dodgers will begin a very interesting, pretty big series tomorrow at Truist Park. I want to talk about the Falcons now getting ready for Friday night, which I will say this with confidence because I hate preseason football. Friday night's Falcons-Dolphins game will be the most interesting Falcon preseason game. And that's not a compliment because they shouldn't be interesting, but because of the Tua Michael Penix being cleared thing now, all of a sudden, Friday night becomes way more interesting than preseason is supposed to be.
22: I think I'm in the minority. If Michael could play, I'm playing him.
21: Yeah, sure. He's cleared. He should play.
22: I'm playing him a ton so that he can get ready for the regular season because he has to be the answer. If he's not the answer, let's find that out too. Because of a topic we're going to talk about a little bit later.
21: Oh, another tease.
22: Yeah, I don't know why I keep doing that. It's not purposeful. But in all honesty, this has to be the year. This is the D-Day. This is the decision year where you have to find out who he is and what he is. Although I've heard a lot of talk about keeping Tua on the roster if he's not the guy moving forward or not keeping him. Does that save you some? Just keep him.
21: I guess the big
22: picture. Have him as a backup just in case.
21: The big picture on Penix is you're right. And because it's a new staff, they're not going to wait around. They can't. Right?
22: Great.
21: You're going to look at him this year, whether it's 12 games, 15 games, knock on wood, 17 games, and then determine, do we have to attack the next quarterback in the draft? Or creatively through some sort of a free agency, a trade, a Mac Jones, or whatever. So you're 100% right. I wonder what happens if the results are still inconclusive, because I know people don't want to hear this, Mooney. There was a time in the NFL that we would give the young quarterback several years to do this thing called mature. Michael's maturity has been stunted for a couple of reasons. A, the injuries, and B, the last staff did not, I don't think, do him any favors. Is 15 games, do you think you're confident that 15 more you'll know?
22: No.
21: Yeah, I mean,
22: absolutely not. But the point is you're going to be at a point going into the 2027 draft where you have to make a move. And again, we'll talk about it a little bit later. You have to see as much as you can of Michael moving forward. Matter of fact, maybe Domino's on to something. Given the point I'm going to make a little bit later, maybe we do go ahead and cut Tua. And if Michael doesn't work out, you just roll with it. Whatever happens, happens, and like, you just lose 14 games this year.
21: I feel like you would have been better off just saying, I have a thought on Tua later that I'll share, but you just did it.
22: Oh,
21: yeah. Do you follow, and this is my new favorite follow on Twitter, it's called 20 Years Ago Sports. Do you
22: know
21: this?
22: Okay. Indeed.
21: And all this is, for those who don't know, it's a new account on Twitter that just chronicles things that happened 20 years ago on this day. Duh. So a couple of posts over the weekend I wanted to mention to you. So August 23rd, 2006, this happened. Chipper Jones goes deep for career home run number 350. He tied Chili Davis for the third most as a switch hitter, only trailing Mickey Mantle and Eddie Murray at that time. And the numbers just kept rising as his career went along.
22: Chili Davis. I know that a great note.
21: Chili Davis, Mickey Mantle, Eddie Murray. But the next day, August 22nd, 2006, same weekend, which was a very big weekend apparently around these parts, the Atlanta Falcons made a three-team trade. The Falcons traded for receiver Ashley LeLay from the Broncos, with the Washington Redskins receiving T.J. Duckett and the Broncos getting the Redskins' third-round pick. There's so much about that tweet.
22: Wow.
21: from the fact that they're still the Redskins at that point, to T.J. Duckett, who was a first-round pick, gets traded, to Ashley Lalee, who came in here, was as bad as he was in Denver. He was bad here.
22: No, no, he had a couple of good years. You thought maybe he could be something. Using hindsight. I know.
21: There's no hindsight. He didn't do anything.
22: There was no room for Duckett here. That's why you made the move. You thought you needed another wide receiver.
21: Do you think Ashley Lalee ever had a year here with 25 catches? Because I'll take the under.
22: No, no, not here. But he had a couple of good years in Denver, right? Wasn't it Denver where he was okay?
21: Yeah, I don't know if he was okay.
22: Yeah,
21: maybe.
22: I'm just saying he was okay.
21: We'll check it. Maybe some. Are we still doing unfinished business? I don't know what's allowed now in the week between the old show and the new show. So maybe we'll do some recap a little bit later on to figure out the Ashley.
22: Now, wait a minute. I gotta derail things. Have you guys come to a? Have we produced the open yet?
21: So here's the deal.
22: Yeah, come on. People want to know this kind of thing.
21: All right, starting Monday.
22: And by people, I mean me.
21: It'll be Kincaid and Chernoff, our new afternoon show, as we said goodbye to Chuck and Chernoff, and it'll be Kincaid and Chernoff. This week will be Chernoff and Friends. We will debut a new theme song on Monday. For 100% sure.
22: All right.
21: And our friend, the great Chris Cawley, is producing it.
22: Awesome.
21: He is performing it. He has been in the lab with a pen and a pad. So, Cawley will debut that song for us, the new theme song, on Monday. So, yes, look forward to that with Kincaid.
22: Will we be able to sing along with it the way we could the old one?
21: We'll find out. I'll let people decide. I think it's catchy.
22: And you've heard it.
21: Why would my name's on the show?
22: I just didn't know if you'd heard it yet.
21: I commissioned it.
22: Maybe. Oh.
21: Yes, we will. I think you will like it.
22: Now, that's a long tease.
21: Do you want a preview?
22: I do. You guys should do that. You should do like a five second.
21: No. Just for you.
22: Me?
21: Yeah.
22: Oh, okay. Like at the break?
21: Yeah. No, now. Yes, during a break.
22: Okay. All right.
21: So we'll see if we can get to the bottom of that. We have a lot of stuff to do today. So, Mooney, I need you to lock in.
22: Right.
21: Try your best not to do the Mooney like you derail things. I am going to derail things. Don't do that.
22: All right. I won't.
21: All right. I need you to focus. Coming up today was a good day for a salty D, an angry monk, and a spicy Saban. You'll hear it all next.
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22: 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We'll get to the NFL first, though. Braves coming back after that exhausting road trip and made a move today. Outfielder Brewer Hicklin sticking with the big league squad. Corresponding move, Jim Jarvis headed back to the Stripers. Braves open a three-game series with the Dodgers tomorrow night. Stick around. AJC's Chad Bishop coming up at 3:30. To football, trade coming down just now. Tom Pelissero reporting that the Patriots are sending wide receiver Kayshon Boutte to the Texans for safety Jalen Reed and a draft pick locally. Falcons back on the practice field gearing up for Friday night's preseason finale in Miami. 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
29: drunk as hell, but no throwing up. Halfway home and my pager's still blowing up. I gotta say, it was a good day.
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4: 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It's Chernoff and Friends until we debut Kincaid and Chernoff next Monday. 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
4: You did that great. We're going to have to summarize that moving forward because we're live at the Brass Tap all day long getting you registered. That's how easy it is. Now, coming up in 10 minutes, we'll dive into the Braves win last night, recap the weekend in Milwaukee, and look ahead to the big series in Truist starting tomorrow night against the Dodgers. Michael Penix has been cleared. We'll hear from Kevin Stefanski on that and find out what the plan is for the final preseason game in Miami. First, though, let's find out who the Good Day segment's brought to us by.
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4: Mooney, if you want to feel better, if as a Falcon fan, who right now we're living in this strange world of, like, who's our quarterback? We don't know what the short or long-term future is. Well, let's just go to Cleveland to make ourselves feel a little bit better. Deshaun Watson is back from his torn Achilles. He was named the starting quarterback this morning of the Browns, but after the game over the weekend, their preseason game where he got booed for throwing an interception, the Q&A was all about the reaction from the crowd, and here's how Deshaun handled it.
9: But don't you think, Deshaun, that winning and playing better would eliminate some of that booing?
10: Last time I played on this field, I tore my Achilles, and that same fan base, they cheered when I got hurt. So Does that have to do with, what does that have to do with anything about performance? When a person get hurt, especially for your own city, and they cheer.
4: That would be a guy who has no self-awareness about anything that has happened off the field, on the field. Like, off the field was enough with the dozens and dozens of women who were, you know, filing charges against him for sexual assault. On the field, he's arguably the worst quarterback in the league since he's been in Cleveland, and he's the richest and the highest paid. So if he doesn't get that, they're not booing him because he got hurt. They're booing him because they didn't like his off-field and haven't liked how he's played on-field.
22: Feels like the classic case of a guy who has been wrapped in fame since he was 8 years old. And that is exactly who Deshaun Watson is. He has been wrapped in fame since he was literally 8 years old. I got to know him as a kid. I covered him as a kid. He was a great, great young man who did so many great things for the state of Georgia, Metro Atlanta, Gainesville, Georgia. For those of you who don't know, he went to Gainesville High School.
4: But he's also somebody who doesn't think he did anything wrong.
22: Well, but see, that's what's happened. It's this progression of, I am so loved and so wrapped in this bubble cocoon that I never do anything wrong and I'm never held accountable. And as you become an adult, you move out of that protective bubble where there isn't anyone around you to shield you. Well, you know what the outcome becomes.
4: Well,
22: you
4: don't know how to process it. His new head coach, Todd Monken, was also asked to share his reaction to Deshaun getting booed. And spoiler alert, he didn't have much sympathy.
11: How's it feel to get booed? I mean, it's a pretty easy question. It sucks. I don't want to get booed. It comes with the territory. You don't want to get booed? Let's play good football. Let's play good at quarterback. Let's play good on offense. Let's play good as a team. And then you don't have to worry about all that because it can turn just like that. Win, play good football, and everybody will be fine. That's just part of it. So I told him, you good? We're good. Part of what we do.
4: You good? He is right. Sports fans will move morals in a moment for wins. That's always been the way it is. If you play well, we'll forgive you. Even if we think it's the most deplorable, despicable act, you win. We'll figure a way to move on. Then there's Nick Saban, who has taken to this TV life so well. He's just been good. Has no problem sharing his opinion, both on coaches he doesn't know or coaches that have played or coached with him. Saban was on the Pat McAfee show on Friday, shared some thoughts on his former assistant, Mario Cristobal,
21: And apparently Mario is trying to sell Nick on how the ACC and SEC should be looked at the same exact way.
0: This guy is the best salesman in the history of ball. I mean, he's a great recruiter, but if he ever gets fired, he'll be the best used car salesman in South Florida. I guarantee. He calls me up with this ACC bullshit. Yeah, he's always trying to convince me that the ACC is better than the SEC. The SEC has 9 teams in the top 25. That's all I know.
21: Mario's supposed to believe that, though, and he's going to try to sell it. So, yes, I believe that. But just good for Saban for just tweaking. He'll tweak Mario. He'll tweak Lane. He'll tweak Kirby. And always has a good time with it. He's just taken to the TV world beautifully.
22: I work in the ACC, and I don't believe that.
21: I don't think anybody with the commissioner of the ACC could say it and doesn't believe it. I believe this much. It's now been 1,323 days since anybody around here thought it was a good idea to win a championship.
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0: That's not our theme song, nor will we have a new one until the new show begins. But we'll have some fun this week as we said goodbye to Chuck and Chernoff last week. And let me say this. Thank you so much to all of you guys who took the time to leave a message, write a thought. I was blown away, humbled, overwhelmed with all of it. I tried to get back to as many people as I can, but it's a lot, and I appreciated everybody who helped us say goodbye. And this week, it'll be Chernoff and Friends. I will tell you, Chernoff is driven by Jim Ellis Chevrolet. 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The Chernoff and Friends today is our friend Chris Mooneyham, who is kind enough to pinch hit. He'll be with us as we're live in Hapeville until 6 o'clock. Give him details, Mooney.
1: Oh, God, I didn't have the read. It is like having Chuck here.
0: Always be ready.
1: Join. I'm going to read the entire thing.
0: No, please don't. Just hit the high points. Right, we are, what we're doing.
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0: All right, you nailed it. Okay, let's start right here, Mooney. We'll get to the Falcon stuff in a minute, but Braves have a day off after a weekend series that concluded in Williamsport. But I want you to think about that week of travel for the Braves. At a time where their bats decided to go quiet, it was a week of one city, another city for a day, a third city, and then a fourth for a day in Williamsport. It concluded last night with the Braves beating the Brewers 4-2. So they salvage a game in their three-game series. I love the Williamsport game, and I happened to be watching Little League World Series earlier in the day, and they were dealing with some weather. But the Brewers came in early, the Braves came in early, and they just signed autographs and hung out with the kids and did it all. So the Field of Dreams game is a nice little one-off. I thought the Bristol game was fun. I really enjoy what they do for the Little League Classic, and I thought they handled it well again yesterday.
1: You heard about the group of kids right there by the net, right there by home plate. Every time Michael Harris came up, hit a home run for us, Michael. Second trip up, hit a home run for us, Michael. Third trip, same thing.
0: Did you see the Acuña crowd around him?
1: You know what he did later.
0: Oh, he hit the home run. Right. But the Acuña fanfare with the kids.
1: Literal rock star.
0: Yeah.
1: 100%. Literal rock star.
0: So the Braves win last night to avoid getting swept in the series. Mm. But it's kind of a microcosm of what we've seen lately. That when the Braves don't hit long balls, it's hard for them to string together a bunch of hits or do these boring little baseball things like move a runner or get a guy in from third with less than two outs. I saw the number during the broadcast last night that when the Braves hit at least one home run, they're now 62-37. When they don't hit a home run, they're 14-28. So there's some argument we can have of when you're in the postseason, what's better, because you can turn a game around with a three-run homer, or the lack of an ability to manufacture at times, because that Brewers team plays a beautiful style, the way they will bunt once in a while, or move a runner, or string three base hits together. The Braves typically are not doing that.
1: We were talking about this at the break, and you mentioned that you love the long ball propensity in the postseason because it can turn a game around, as you just mentioned.
0: It's like their ultimate deodorant. It covers up a lot of other issues.
1: And I don't disagree with that. I'm a strategy guy when it comes to baseball, so there are certain things I feel very strongly about. I don't like that the Braves stranded nine runners last night and were 4-for-13 with runners in scoring position. I do prefer the older brand of baseball, moving runners along, steal some bases, sacrifice, yada, yada, yada. I do think that there is another side of that conversation that says it is better to be a team like Milwaukee in the postseason if for no other reason than you're putting constant pressure on a starting pitcher or a reliever. And so I worry on the other end that if the Braves go cold and hit the home run,
0: right,
1: they're not going to be able to manufacture
0: runs.
1: But
0: your point's a fair one. Now try to find me proof of concept in that, because you cannot find many teams that do that and win championships by
1: now.
0: Yes.
1: In this modern era, but
0: today.
1: That's because not a lot of teams do it. It's not because it doesn't work. It's because a lot of teams don't do it.
0: Well, that's the
1: chicken and the egg.
0: Yeah, so
1: yeah,
0: I guess
1: you're right.
0: My response would be, because I'm throwing so many high-leverage big arms at you, I don't know, because I'm going to match up my nastiest lefty with your lefty who's coming up with 2-1 in the 7th.
1: Yeah, but if you're a better contact hitter, you have a better chance to get a base hit than a guy that comes up and strikes out 100.
0: Theoretically, I would agree. I want to see proof of concept, because I love the style of play in the regular season, because you're not matching up with everybody's best every night.
1: Yeah.
0: I'm curious to see what a Brewers team will do in the playoffs, but let's get back to the Braves for a second. I want to talk about Tyler Mahle, and then we'll get to the offense.
1: Mahle.
0: You're right, Mahle. Mahle again was awesome last night. That for four starts, and I didn't think he was like his best. What he did in Yankee Stadium was he was almost unhittable that day. The way we've seen him in a couple of starts, he's had his best stuff. He had to work a little bit yesterday. When I say he was awesome, he pitched around some jams. He got out of a bases loaded one out jam with a strikeout and got a beautiful play in right from Ronald Acuña. five innings, six hits, a run, a couple of walks, and four Ks. So, Mooney, in four starts, you've got Tyler Mahle with a 1.52 ERA with 23 strikeouts and five walks. Would it surprise you to know he has unequivocally been the best pickup of any starting pitcher since the deadline?
1: No, absolutely doesn't surprise me. And we may reference this a little bit.
0: It doesn't surprise you because you saw the numbers, or it doesn't surprise you because you thought this would happen?
1: Right, no.
0: Yes.
1: No, I absolutely did not think that. None of us thought that was going to happen. There's no question about it. When you see Freddie Peralta, who since the deal has the deadline, has an ERA of 7.17.
0: Yep.
1: Casey Mize, ERA at 7 even. Kevin Gausman, Gez. 6.19,
0: yep.
1: His ERA. Dustin May with a 6 even ERA. There is no question that in that term, AA has been right. In that term, he has been right. Lane Thomas, good last night. Now, I'm gonna take the other side of the argument,
0: come
1: up here a little bit later.
0: Go back to Mahle for a second.
1: Yeah.
0: I know this kills the AA haters, because I didn't think the Braves did enough at the deadline, and the Mahle thing didn't plus me at all.
1: Yeah.
0: He's very good at what he does with this stuff.
1: Yep.
0: They're not always going to work, and it's a small sample, but it's been a critically important sample that today, if the playoffs began today, you would say Chris Sale game one, Tyler Mahle game two. Does that give you comfort? No.
1: Right.
0: But you're still going to go in with trepidation. But what he's done in these four starts, it's been a home run, what Tyler Mahle has given you. And you can say that even if you're one who, like me, thought Alex under-delivered at the deadline, didn't do enough. It's been a home run to this point.
1: Yeah, 100%. It is, by the way, what he was hoping to get out of Kevin Gausman.
0: Or anybody.
1: As a matter of fact, the first time he got him.
0: Yeah. I don't care who they would have picked up. If I would take out Tyler Mahle's name and say Clay Holmes is doing this, or Dustin May, or Kevin Gausman, or Casey Mize, we'd go, Alex, home run. Mahle's been awesome. And what they saw was a guy they thought would benefit from working with Sean Murphy. A guy they thought with a tweak of some things he's doing with his fastball, they could
1: get
0: better results. And so far, they've been right. Those numbers, incidentally, C.J. Nikowski tweeted those, giving you a full rundown of everybody since the deadline.
1: Thank you. I forgot to give him the plug.
0: Yeah. The other part of last night was, again, the formula for the Braves in the postseason that you'd love, and this isn't always going to happen, is to try to get five or six. Because what Didier Fuentes did in his two innings, that's a weapon very few teams can offer you to bridge a gap to your high-leverage guys. Dylan Lee pitched two-thirds. He did give up a run. And Iggy came in for a four-out save, which Walt told you everything he thought about last night. He's like, we need to get this game in a very bad way. The Phillies had a miracle comeback in the ninth, down 4-0 to the Cardinals with two outs, came back to walk it off on a Schwarber home run. So Walt's like, we're not effing around. And here's the deal about the home run. William Contreras hit a ball 380 feet. That would have been a home run in seven ballparks. So it wasn't like it would have been a home run everywhere. That's the scariest kind of moment, that if we can turn a game around with a three-run homer like he almost did. It didn't happen, and the Braves ended up with a great double play ending the game.
1: It's easily one of the most, and I will go so far as to say that in the long run of the season, and we'll see what happens coming up in this series with the Dodgers and then moving forward, could be the biggest win of the season in so many ways. If you catch my meaning, the context that I'm putting around it, beating a very good team, staving off the sweep while your offense is struggling, the fact that Mahle came out and did what he did, the fact that you used Fuentes for two innings and Iggy sort of for two innings, could be the biggest win of the season in so many ways.
0: I'll also add this, and this is to your point about the Braves' offense. How many times that game could have been a lot easier? That the Braves had runners at second and third with one out. You had a Sean Murphy pop-up. You had another instance where you had two on in an inning. You couldn't get anybody moved over to third with less than two outs and couldn't get them home in that spot. Ronnie gets aggressive around third, gets punched out trying to get back to the bag.
1: Yeah, he's got to stop. That's got to stop,
0: well,
1: by the way. Let's keep going. I know what you're going to say, because I've listened to you so much, and I'm not saying you're not wrong.
0: No, that's a physical mistake. My issue with this team remains the same problem. They're not good at those things. And that in the postseason will absolutely kill you.
1: Yeah.
0: How do you get better at them? I don't know. I've never been up there in that spot. Now, they got a break last night. Sean Murphy hits a ball that the third baseman loses his
1: foot. It evened out.
0: They got another on an error. They scored a run, and you got the Harris home run. But they make things a lot harder on themselves because they don't put together quality. Like, you know who I want in key spots up? Doobie, Harris, Olson. After that, Ronnie hasn't given me a great feeling, although I'll always feel okay with Ronnie, but he struck out too much.
1: Yeah.
0: Riley swings and misses too much. Ozzie's giving you bad swings. There are three guys I want up in those spots with a run-scoring opportunity. Everybody else is just a roll of the dice.
1: Yeah. It's frustrating. I've talked about it a lot here on the air. I'm not a long ball and let that be it type of guy. I love contact guys. If there was any way to have a rise during the offseason, I know no one seemed to want him. I don't understand why.
2: Where
1: I mean,
2: would you
1: I do.
2: Play? You want to DH?
1: No, I know. Not.
2: No, no. But
1: not,
2: I could live
1: not
2: with it.
1: Literally.
2: No, no. But
1: yes, he would have had to have DH'd, and you would have had to have made some tough decisions with someone like Murphy or someone else. But
2: a contact those, guy, sure.
1: At least two guys would change the dynamic nature.

0: great. So tomorrow night, the Braves will open up play with the Dodgers. Now, I think the Phillies play today. They begin a West Coast trip where I think they're in Seattle today. I know they have Arizona on the back end of the trip, and I think they have one more stop in the middle. So it's like a nine-game West Coast road trip while the Braves get the Dodgers, then they get the Rockies, and then the Giants makeup game before going to Washington.
1: So yeah, that's Phillies and Mariners tonight at 9:40.
0: Yes.
1: Good call.
0: So the Braves at 76 and 55 are three up on Philly. They're four back of the Dodgers for the all-important number two seed. And the Braves set their pitching up as best as they can by bringing Chris Sale back in game three. But tomorrow night, it'll be Bryce Elder and Tyler Glasnow. Game two will be A.J. Smith-Shawver and Eric Lauer. And then Thursday's game three, Chris Sale and Roky Sasaki. So that's the way that one.
1: No Yamamoto.
0: No Yamamoto. So good. We'll see what the Braves can do with that. Atlanta's gone Jack Strand crazy. I mean, people are all jacked up. I've seen every, and you guys know I'm the nickname guy, so don't, how dare you steal the nickname business. If it needs one, Jack Strand will get a nickname. But the Falcons won on Saturday afternoon against the Colts, 34-6 in a battle of backups. I know, like, everybody's in love with Strand. Cooper Rush actually played well, too. Cooper was 9 of 10 for 86 yards. But then Strand came in and showed off the arm, gave you a little legs. He was 12 of 17 for 212 yards, threw a touchdown, had a 16-yard rushing score. And I know people love the underdog story and is undrafted and all this. And I don't want to kill the fun because I've really enjoyed Strand, too. But some of y'all lost your minds. Like, I know it's because it's a reflection of the other quarterback stuff going on. But the bigger picture came after the game when Kevin Stefanski announced that Michael Penix was now cleared for 11-on-11. To Mooney, the point that you and I discussed. If he's cleared, he absolutely plays Friday night. I don't know if he starts or plays the second quarter. If he's cleared, I don't want to hear that he didn't play because you were worried, because then he's not cleared. So I hope we see him on Friday night.
1: Right, because if he's cleared to play and you do not run him out there in the last preseason game, and you get itchy and you throw him out in the first regular season game, then he's had no, I was going to say real work, but even the last preseason game is not real work.
0: It's better than what he's got, though.
1: You understand what I'm saying.
0: Yeah.
1: Exactly right. He must play if you think that there is any chance for him to see action, in my opinion, the first 2 weeks of the year.
0: Yeah.
1: Right? He's got to play in that third preseason.
0: Agreed.
1: Game.
0: Agreed. Yeah. And maybe one, maybe two gets the first quarter. Michael gets the second. Maybe you play the starters beginning of the third just to get both guys significant snaps because for obvious reasons, they need it. And this starting unit needs it heading into Pittsburgh.
1: If you have a ton of questions about Tua, and I'm sure that Kevin Stefanski does, maybe you alter the entire plan. Maybe you play more of the regular offensive line starters that they can get some run in front of Penix if you have these big questions. You may have to change the entire plan.
0: Oh, I'm not playing backup offensive linemen in front of either one of them. Then I'm playing my starters.
1: That's a good point. Yeah.
0: This is my dress rehearsal. I'm playing both guys. A couple of quick notes from the game itself Saturday. You got a big Tyler Goodson, 49-yard run for a touchdown. He's probably going to be RB3.
1: Another local product, by the way.
0: Very quietly, Trey Sermon got hurt, and they put him on IR. But the one that has become intriguing is Cash Jones. Georgia's own Cash Jones, who had 41 yards rushing on 7 carries, had 4 catches for 62, including a 13-yard touchdown catch. I don't know. Maybe you could have him on the practice squad, and he ends up being there that nobody else will take him. He's making a case because he can play special teams that if you're going to have a fourth running back, he absolutely could be that guy.
1: Cash Jones, a guy that was pretty beloved in high school, in college, by the way.
0: He was
1: big time popular
0: until they used him on, you know, sort of outside
1: the one
0: jets on, you know, fourth downs. But yes,
1: Kirby loved him.
0: Yes, Kirby did love him, and we'll see if the Falcons will love him as well. Kevin Stefanski after the game, after saying that his quarterback was cleared, he talked about his quarterback play against the Colts. All right. We'll hear that a little bit later on. We'll hear what Stefanski had to say about Penix as well. I will remind you again, though, Friday night, 7 o'clock in Miami. I'm sure the Dolphin fans who are ever there, it will not be a big crowd for obvious reasons. They will be enjoying watching Tua do the things he did there. And by that, I mean check down Tua, throw the ball away Tua, not wanting to get hit Tua, and just looking like, and it's pretty obvious based on the way he played last season, not that preseason one series five snap thing, that he looked as washed can be. So he'll get a chance in front of those folks Friday night.
1: Wonder what the response will be.
0: Oh, I know.
1: I mean, honestly, is he roundly booed? Is it a sarcastic welcome?
0: They did not like the fact that he started outing team meetings and teammates and things on the way out the door. So my guess is he will not. It's

0: nominate for a team that after Dan Marino, you could argue Tua is the next best quarterback in Dolphin history.
1: That's so sad.
0: They're not going to have some beloved memory of Tua.
1: Jay Fiedler. You just taking Jay Fiedler?
0: I did. I skipped Jay Fiedler.
1: Him off to the side?
0: I skipped Cleo Lemon. I skipped Chad Pennington. I skipped all of the Dolphin quarterbacks.
1: Those weren't his best years.
0: Are your loins girded for college football week zero?
1: Well, that's why I'm standing behind the table.
0: Yeah. So that's what it looks like when your loins are girded?
1: Yeah, that's why I'm bending over right now, leaning on the table.
0: Noon on Saturday, I'll remind you, the schedule's not great, and this is where college football misses me. That when you have 2 weeks before the NFL starts, that you don't have one or two just must-see games. So we're going to give you an 8 o'clock, two awesome teams. We get the Fighting Belichicks of UNC against TCU. That's in Dublin, Ireland. It's a noon kick. I guess it's good enough because it's football, and we're also jonesing for football. But the rest of the day is 14th-ranked USC against San Jose State. NC State, Virginia, which they've now said will be a conference game. Well, it's big of them to announce. FSU hosting New Mexico State, Hawaii at Stanford, and then UNLV hosting Memphis. Just a missed. Like, think about the NFL starting their season and giving you the Titans against the Jaguars or something. No, let's give college football fans a big sort of bell cow, big game, and they just don't do it.
1: You're 100% right. This is why many people are, and I don't want to get too deep in the woods here, because I want to get deep in the woods about something else and play Chuck for a second. But this is why a lot of people are pushing for bowl games to be at the beginning of the year. An idea that I used to roundly scoff at, and now as the years have gone on, I guess I'm proud to say I've changed and I've grown as a man, and I think it does sort of make sense. Now, I am going to play Chuck for a second.
0: Oh, wow.
1: Just really super quick. I got to tell you, this Memphis-UNLV game is ultra important for the playoff. That's the only reason I bring it up. One of those teams could have a real shot at making the playoff moving forward. And then you'll know a little bit about them if you see the ball game. All right, I'm done.
0: You did a version of Chuck. Did it quicker, which, by the way, we all appreciate. All right, from that, I think it's a perfect idea to get to our worst idea.
2: Get ready for Chuck and Chernoff's worst not Chuck idea.
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0: All right, this is going to happen a little bit where the production's not all going to be perfect. So this week, I will ask that you bear with us on some of the things that a show has the same name for that long. It's going to happen. So you guys will send your worst idea answers to the Harris Cherokee Casinos Twitter feed. What should the new version of our worst idea be called? Because we're going to just repackage everything. We're lazy. So we just need new names and new production.
1: So no longer the worst idea.
0: Right. If I said the horrible take, is that...
1: That's a great one. Okay. Let's go with that, Matt. I've got nothing.
0: You got
1: my
0: nothing?
1: Mind is completely flat.
0: Wow, you're really doing a great job on the spot.
4: Wow. Thanks.
0: Mooney, you think about that while I ask Derek Thomas. DT, what should the new version of the worst idea be called?
5: Let's just cut through the crap and call it Phil Mickelson sucks.
0: I don't know that everybody will get it, but I like it. I do. Gabby, what do you think the new worst idea should be called?
6: The first idea. Just the first one we toss out, we'll go with that no matter what.
0: That sucks. Colin, what's the new name for the worst idea?
7: Now, this is something I don't think anyone in Atlanta radio history has ever tried before.
0: Yeah.
7: Something like three pitches, I was thinking.
0: Okay. All right. We have to come up with three questions then.
7: Yeah, we just kind of throw them at the audience and they kind of fire back at us.
0: You guys will probably come up with some better answers than us. What should the new version of our worst idea be called? You'll send those to the Harrah's Cherokee Casinos Twitter feed. We're live at the Brass Tap here in Hapeville with Yinling. Come on by. 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All right, coming up, if you want a reminder that fans will still always overreact to preseason football, well, these numbers, they'll prove it. 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
13: 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It's only with Jesus that we can overcome the devil. 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
22: Good afternoon. I'm Derek Thomas. We'll catch up with the Falcons. 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Braves staying busy on their day off, but we start with the Falcons back at it in Flowery Branch. That includes veteran pass rusher Za'Darius Smith, made his first appearance today. On the other hand, our guy Josh Kendall noting he has not seen offensive guard Kyle Hinton, who left a Colts game with an apparent injury. We'll keep an eye on that ahead of the preseason finale coming up on Friday night. Braves off until tomorrow night, but did make a move today. Atlanta sending shortstop Jim Jarvis back to AAA Gwinnett. They will keep Brewer Hicklin up in Atlanta. Braves again, 3-game series with the Dodgers tomorrow. First, though, Chad Bishop talking Braves baseball next right here on the home of the Braves, the Fan, 680 and 93.7 FM.
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0: debuts next Monday. Thanks for hanging out with us until 6 o'clock. You do get the Buck Ballou show tonight, which I'm going to assume is Buck Ballou and Kelly Kroll until otherwise notified. Mm. 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
1: Hello, man.
0: Who is with us live at the Brass Tap, where Mooney, we're giving people a chance to win their way into a big college football game.
1: Yeah, indeed we are. And also a chance to win your shot at Yings and Wings tailgate party package, plus a pair of tickets to the big college football game downtown here on Halloween. We're going to be here till about 7 p.m. tonight. Brandon Harper and the road crew out. Make sure you come on down and join us. Brass Tap. Craft Beer Bar in Hapeville.
0: All right, very good. Thank you, Mooney. Chad Bishop will join us coming up. Braves beat writer for the AJC. We'll talk to him about what went well and what didn't go well in Milwaukee, but also look ahead to this Dodgers series, talk about how the Braves inside the clubhouse are dealing with the fact now that the Phillies are nipping at their heels. We'll talk to Chad coming up here in just a couple of moments. But first, I'm not trying to kill the fun of Jack Strand. I enjoyed him Saturday, Mooney. I really did. I think it's great when you see an undrafted guy do this. But I also have watched this long enough, and we all should have watched this long enough to know that the context of there's no game planning. He's playing against backups. So for what he was asked to do, he was great. But that has not stopped Falcon fans from buying in hook, line, and sinker. You know how I know? Our own 680 The Fan Twitter account put out a poll of who should be the Falcons quarterback in week one. And I saw it was up over 1,500 responses, and Jack Strand received 52% of the vote. Michael Penix, 38%, Tua, 10% of the vote. It took one really good half against the Colts in preseason to remind everybody that we will fall in love with or make overreactions on the negative side if things don't go well in the preseason, but it's also the bigger picture that right. Falcon fans know they have not had a quarterback here for so long that they're grabbing onto an undrafted free agent after a half of football and said, let him be the guy. Again, it's not realistic. It's not going to happen. It's not even in the cards, but I understand where Falcon fans are because we haven't seen a quarterback since Matt Ryan left now 7 years ago.
1: There's a certain level of apathy, and I've talked about this on a great many shows. Look, I fell into it. Last year, for whatever reason, I got brought back in, reeled back in. We know how that turned out. I'm trying to fight it off once again, and the franchise is trying to fight it off. And we talk about it around the program every single year over the last 5, 6, 7 years because we've seen it in the stands as well, a certain level of apathy,
0: sure,
1: a lack of involvement in the fan base. That's the other sign of what this means, a poll like that. People are tired of trying to figure out who the next guy is, and any little bit of excitement that can stoke a fire inside of you when you just so many folks in this town are just meh.
0: It's a sad reflection of where you are, but yeah. Let me add, it's going to be hard to keep him on the roster. I know that's going to upset some people. They might keep a third quarterback, but again, if you keep a third quarterback active for a roster that is begging for some answers in depth, places like pass rush, corner, wide receiver, that the fear of losing Strand by putting him on the practice squad is real. I grant everybody that. But there's also a chance that they might just like Cooper Rush as a veteran. And I know there's some thought of Penix, Cooper Rush, and Strand. It let Tua go. That might be in the cards. I don't know. But there is also a scenario where Strand is not on the active roster. And I know that will drive people nuts. But there's only so many roster spots. And a third guy as an emergency is a luxury.
1: Now, the most popular guy is the backup quarterback. The most popular guy is the one that you think may be able to bring you answers. I've started to shift my mind towards the potential of just cutting ties with Tua T and going to whomever is next in line once Michael Penix has the obligatory injury. More on that coming up a little bit later.
0: God, another tease. Another Mooney, tease. You were on it. Don't tease me, fire. But tell me how I can get myself in to see Stained.
1: Stained, and their Break the Cycle 25th Anniversary Tour pulls into Lakewood Amphitheater September 8th. Joining Stained will be special guest Hooba Stank. Wait a minute, I just read this clip for the first time. Hooba Stank?
0: Just keep doing it. Just read it. No, editorialize it.
1: And Hinder.
2: We're going to go back to that here probably Ticketmaster.
0: I know.
1: .com.
0: I'm going to take these back. What was the Ticketmaster website?
1: Ticketmaster.com. Right. It's the same as it's ever been. But Hooba Stank? I didn't know they were still around. I saw them.
0: Now, it doesn't matter, Mooney, when you saw them. That's not important right now. What is important is Chad Bishop saw the Braves in Williamsport and on this road trip. He's covering the Braves for the AJC and doing a fantastic job, and he's kind enough to join us on the Loud Security Systems Newsmaker line. Chad, we appreciate the time. How are you?
3: I'm doing well, fellas. Stained was actually one of my first ever concerts, believe it or not, back in high school. I don't know if you guys remember, 99X put together some free concerts down there at Centennial Park, and Stained was one of the performers back in the day, so that was one of the first ones I ever went to.
1: Thank you for having my back.
0: I enjoyed a big day out like everybody else. Mooney, stop!
1: I knew he would have my back. I knew.
0: Chad, thank you. All right, let's start with, first of all, some thoughts on the production value of what happened in Williamsport, because on TV, it looked great. Baseball's looking for ways to try to break up a long, monotonous season. This one's been a home run, in my eyes at least. How did it look in person?
3: Yeah, it did. It was certainly unique, pretty silly in a lot of ways. Like, and I mean that, you know, with all due respect, but like showing up to a minor league ballpark and we walk in the clubhouse, and I mean that thing was the size of most people's dining rooms or kitchens. I mean, it was a tight space, and these guys, you know, they're used to life of luxury in a lot of ways, and here they are in this minor league ballpark that seats 2,300. But I thought Walt Weiss just had a really succinct and great quote about sometimes these guys forget kind of where they came from and why they fell in love with the game. And it's not their fault, right? But they're professional athletes and they're playing ball every day and they're making millions of dollars and they're trying to win and get contracts. And then all of a sudden you show up to this park and you got these kids from around the world who are 10, 11, 12 years old. And now they're posing for selfies and signing autographs and being asked funny questions. A really cool moment for me was, you know, we were situated behind the Brewers dugout down the first base line, and when Ronald Acuna would get on base, he would look over, and there was a team, I don't know if it was Panama or one of the Central or South American teams, and they kept going, go, go, go, vamos, vamos, vamos, trying to get him to steal second, you know, and he was playing it up with them. So I think that goes a long way for the guys to sort of remember, like, hey, you know, for both teams, right? Like, yeah, this is our job, but, man, this is why we do it. We do it for these kids.
0: Chad, I know Braves fans in a lot of circles are in panic mode after seeing the 9.5-game lead cut to 3. What are you seeing in the clubhouse? Any sense of panic, or is it just business as usual?
3: I don't think it's panic. I also don't think it's necessarily business as usual, but I don't think there's concern from the players just because I know they've been through this before in June. They also have a more veteran lineup this year, right? And that goes beyond the lineup. I mean, Martin Perez, Dominic Smith, Chris Sale, adding Tyler Mahle to the mix, who's been around for a long time. These guys have been there, done that. I think they understand they're not playing well. They're not playing up to the capabilities. I think they also understand that, you know, look what they did, 8-game winning streak, you know, recently, right out of the All-Star break, the month of April, the month of May, how good those months were. I don't think there's this overriding concern of like, this is a death knell for this team and they're just going to continue to stumble and fall all the way down into a wild card spot. It's too early for a lot of these guys to be looking at the standings. We talked to Mike Harris about it on Saturday. Like, they're just worried about them and they know they can come through and they'll turn it around. As contagious as bad offense is, good offense is just as contagious. You know, and all it takes is a game or two, and maybe that game Sunday, right, where the Brewers had a third baseman slip on the grass and had the first baseman boot a ball. Maybe that's what it takes to get them turned around. Unfortunately, the Dodgers come into town. But again, maybe one win gets this ball rolling in the other direction.
1: Now, Chad, another thing that can be contagious is a manager being aggressive. And last night I loved the look for Walt Weiss to get Fuentes out there, leave him out there for a second inning, then go into Dylan Lee. That ended up being the way that it turning out the way that it did, a couple of hits and a run. But then also going to Raisel Iglesias in that eighth inning and letting him get four outs to finish it off. Sometimes a manager being aggressive like that can really rub off on the club as well.
3: There's no doubt. And Walt Weiss has never shied away from being aggressive when he can be, right? When he's got those bullpen arms available, he's going to go to them. He's done it all season long, much to the chagrin of a lot of fans a lot of times when it's 5 2/3 from your starter or 6 1/3 from your starter and you're thinking, why are you going to the bullpen? Well, Didier Fuentes, to your point, is a reason you go to your bullpen because that kid has electric stuff and can just be so dominant at times. And Dylan Lee's had an all-star season, even though he wasn't one. And, of course, Raisel Iglesias, I mean, he's consistent, if nothing else, right? I mean, he's had a couple hiccups in the second half of the season, but that guy is going to save games more often than not. And so, yeah, Walt Weiss, when he sees that win in front of him, he's going to go for it. Now, I think that's a big reason for this team's success, right? I mean, I think they appreciate the fact that Walt Weiss, when he sees a win, he's going for it. I mean, he's done that since April, and he's continued to do it in August. And yeah, I definitely know the guys in the clubhouse really appreciate that mindset.
0: Chad, Chad Bishop covers the Braves for the AJC. He's here with us on the Loud Security Systems Newsmaker line. Jim Jarvis was sent out, probably long overdue, because the offense just hasn't been there. So that means, I assume, Mauricio Dubon will be at short every day, which leads me to, why is Ha-Seong Kim here, other than the money at this point, which is a sunken cost? And I know the roster is about to expand, but I can't rationalize why he's still on the roster.
3: That was, I was thinking about that on the plane ride in today from Pennsylvania. Is the only thing I can think of is maybe it's contractual, right? Like maybe the less money is due in September or something. I don't know. We asked Walt Weiss about it over the weekend, and he said it's tough with the way Mauricio Dubon means to this team, with what Jim Jarvis can give you defensively. This is, of course, before Jim was optioned to AAA today. There's just not a lot of playing room and a lot of playing time left for Ha-Seong Kim. So I'm not quite sure. Again, like you said, I'm not quite sure why he remains part of this roster outside to be a late defensive replacement or probably a random pinch runner from time to time. But he's not getting a lot of playing time at all. So maybe that changes in September when this roster expands, and maybe there's some room for him to get in late in games. But he's not getting a lot of at-bats, that's for sure. And he's definitely taking up a roster spot right now.
1: Wrapping up with Chad Bishop from the AJC, the Braves beat reporter. All right, so the Dodgers come in now. Next, beginning tomorrow, preview the series for us.
3: It's going to be great, man. First of all, Chris Sale going on Thursday. That matchup with one of the Dodgers aces is going to be outstanding. Tyler Glass now returning to the Dodgers rotation on Tuesday night. It's always fun to see Freddie Freeman, right, back out there, back in Truist Park and back facing the Braves. Bryce Elder returns to the mound on Tuesday after skipping a turn in the rotation. Spoke to him over the weekend. He's back to 100% healthy. His knee was kind of giving him some trouble, but nothing serious. I think really an opportunity here for the Braves to play well, right? Like, in baseball, a lot of folks get wrapped up in the results, and rightly so. But I look more at the style of play, right? Like how the team is playing. And despite losing that series to the Brewers, I thought at times they were playing competitively. So I'll be curious to see how they do at home. Back at home after a day off against who we all know is the odds-on favorite to win the World Series, right? How are they going to do against this team, which they already took 2 of 3 from way back when in Los Angeles, but different times right now. So curious to see how this Braves team perform at home against, again, another first-place club. It's going to be a really exciting series, playoff atmosphere, I would think.
0: Do you also believe, Chad, like we saw yesterday as an example, Michael Harris bumped up to the top, and I know this is very mobile, but as this team tries to battle through this offensive slump they're in, do they stay with Harris again at the top? Do they like Drake in the middle? I know they're trying to balance getting Murphy behind the plate and Drake DHing. How do you think the construction looks for this series and going forward?
3: I'm going to take a lot of credit for that because I asked Walt Weiss on Saturday about changing the batting order around, and he said, no, probably not. And then lo and behold, Sunday night, Michael Harris is hitting leadoff. So you're welcome, Braves country, for putting that into the ether. But no, I really would like to see, I would like to see some lineup adjustments. I mean, Austin Riley, he's been buried down there 7th, 8th, right? I think he deserves to maybe move back up a little bit and see how that looks. Try someone else at the leadoff position. Mauricio Dubon, as we know, is the best two-strike hitter on the team, likes to work counts. Maybe he's a number two hitter. Maybe he's a number one hitter. Anything at this point. Brewer Hicklin called up today. Give him a start or two in the outfield to see if he can't sort of ignite this offense. You really have nothing to lose at this point because you're in the fight till the end with the Phillies anyway, and this offense is really struggling. Maybe try it for a game or two. Switch some guys around. I know you want Matt Olson up to bat at that first inning. Maybe he's a cleanup hitter for the next few days or so. So, yeah, I would love to see that lineup shake up a little bit. We'll see if Walt White does that. I think it would be a little bit of a shot in the arm for this team to have a different look.
0: Chad Bishop covers the Braves for the AJC. Appreciate you joining us here on the Allowed Security Systems Newsmaker line. Thank you, Chad.
3: All right, friend. See you.
0: Talk to you soon. I have a bone to pick with you that we'll get to coming up.
1: One of the few beefs I have with Walt is his lineup construction.
0: Okay, that's great.
1: Just a small one.
0: I have a beef with you.
1: Oh.
0: I'll share it with you coming up.
1: I got one for you, too.
0: Well, good. We have a lot to cover.
1: Awesome.
0: We have a lot of problems around here. One of them is not our countdown to the college football season. We call it 99 problems. We're down to day
4: 10.
0: Which means item 10 will be handled by the Mooney Cat. Tease us.
1: We love our list this time of the year. This college football list has experts on fire.
0: It's a good tease.
1: Thank you.
0: I have other beef that I'll take up with you next.
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16: 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We'll get to the football. First, the Braves finally coming home after that long road trip, and they did make a move today. Outfielder Brewer Hicklin and a stick in Atlanta. A corresponding move, Jim Jarvis headed back to the Stripers. Braves up in a three-game set with the Dodgers tomorrow night at Truist Park right here on The Fan. To football, more info on this trade coming down. Patriots sending wide receiver Kayshon Boutte to the Texans for safety Jalen Reed and a seventh-round pick in 2028. Locally, as expected, both Tua Tagovailoa and Michael Penix getting first-team reps with the Falcons offense today. Still not sure if either will play in the preseason finale on Friday night, but we'll keep you up to date here on Atlanta's football station. 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
0: I'm going to guess our Monday is going better than yours. It's Chernoff and Friends this week before Kincaid and Chernoff debuts on Monday. 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We're live at the Brass Tap here in Hapeville. If you show up here, by the way, the bar, I love a bar that's
1: hopping.
0: Filled at 3:45. If you show up here, you get yourself registered by filling out a quick entry form to be sitting inside a beautiful stadium in downtown Atlanta for that big game on Halloween, if you get my drift. So we're here with Yuengling. We're here all afternoon long. Stop on by to spend the afternoon here. So our friend Chris Mooneyham, kind enough to fill out the friends part of things. The Matt part of things is here because I'm a worker bee. As I said, we'll be with you till 6 when the Buck Ballou Show follows with Kelly Kroll. I have a bone to pick with you, a beef, if you will, that we will get to after we continue our college football countdown. 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
18: Yeah, Mooney.
19: 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Banking on purpose.
1: All right, we love our lists, especially this time of the year. Sometimes they mean nothing. Sometimes they mean everything. This one I found interesting because it's a poll of the most overrated players in college football for 2026 entering the season. Except that this is a poll that was given to NFL scouts, college football general managers, and personnel executives from across the NFL and college football. So this is not like Matt typing out a 1,000-word article and posting it to WordPress.
16: Well, you make that seem like it would be a bad thing.
1: Or in that, have you already done your story that's going to go in our little book that we send out every year, the football book that we... Do we do that anymore?
16: I don't think we're doing that.
1: Oh, we don't do that anymore?
0: Would have been better to talk about it off-air. Continue doing your 99 problems.
1: So CBS released
0: so distracted.
1: This list. Number six. I'm just going to do the number six because I don't know why. Kawan Lacy, running backs. You know, he's the running back at Ole Miss. That makes sense. Health, impact, Lane Kiffin being gone. Okay. Malachi Toney, wide receiver. Miami, unbelievable, dynamic playmaker. Size being cited as an issue there, 5'11", 195. He's got to get with a new quarterback, try to figure things out. Miami's going to play a tougher schedule. Dante Moore is where the numbers start to get interesting. The starting quarterback at Oregon, of course. One thing that was cited, his big game performance. We know that at times he struggled with that, right?
16: Especially against Indiana.
1: Yeah, better defenses that he's faced, or good scheming defenses, by the way. Number three, Trinidad Chambliss. The main site, Life After Lane.
0: Come on.
1: All right.
16: Like, I know this list would be boring unless you had some big names, but I would feel good about Trinidad Chambliss, who is now 35 years old, who's played in college football since the 80s, being my quarterback.
1: Number two, pretty predictable. Well, actually, maybe not predictable, because you may think this guy is number one. It's Arch Manning. The number one sighting. It's time for him to win.
16: Yeah.
1: But
16: win, Arch, win.
1: One expert, and they didn't say if this was an NFL scout or a college GM or whatever. They didn't put the tag on him for, you know, to keep him secretive. Manning's mechanics and sporadic play is the main reason that I consider him to be overrated, end quote.
16: I would have told you any overrated list that doesn't include Arch Manning, you're not doing your job because you're not going to get the attention.
1: That's exactly right. And then finally, it's the new quarterback at Oklahoma State. You remember the cat last year from North Texas, Drew Mestemaker, was paid an insane amount of money by Oklahoma State and his head coach to come to the Cowpokes. And now a step up in competition where one high-ranking ACC personnel executive, I don't know why they cited this guy, but he said, it feels like most would point to Arch here, but I'll go with Drew Mestemaker. I think the rest of the list is proven and really legit talents. In my mind, he's the one and only unproven player at the Power 4 level.
20: 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LSU is gonna get whacked. Whoa!
21: Chuck takes it to the candy shop. 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

0: knowing college football actually starts Saturday, but our countdown will go to next Thursday night when Georgia Tech Colorado kick off week one on the Flats at Bobby Dodd. Okay, so I have a beef with you.
1: Oh, boy.
0: Number one, and I heard secondhand, and now it's been corroborated, that during the Chad Bishop interview, you were staring into the camera on YouTube, and it's been now said by multiple people it felt like you were staring through people's souls. That was one. Two, you asked Chad Bishop to give you a preview of the Braves-Dodgers series. And what Chad did was not his fault. He listed the starting pitchers and said he's looking forward to the series. I respect you greatly. You're one of the best interviewers. You're a sideline reporter. You're all
2: had a poorly worded question.
0: It was poorly worded. It was a waste of my time. It was a waste of Chad's time and a waste of the listeners' time. And I think as a show, especially even friends, we can have that conversation without you getting defensive.
1: Why do you feel like it was a waste of time?
0: Because all he did was then say, hey, Bryce Elder is going to pitch and Chris Sale is going to pitch. A preview of the series is not... I need you to, like, there's a probing question in there somewhere. Maybe there's something in depth that we're not... Hey, the Braves beat the Dodgers 2 out of 3 in L.A. back in May. What's different about the Dodgers now? Or what will the Braves as a playoff preview show you here to let you know they're ready for that stage? That could have been where you went.
1: Whoa, give me a preview.
0: Sorry, I'm getting emotional.
1: First of all, I was with you until you raised up out of the chair.
0: I got emotional.
1: Remember who you're talking to here.
0: No, I do, and that's
1: Mr. Hothead. I'm trying to remain calm. Okay, that's a great point. All right, and perhaps I should. Okay. I kept it open-ended on purpose so that he could take it down any road he wanted to. There's a lot to talk about with that series. So you could have obviously dived into their pitching staff versus our struggling
0: offense. Or you could have asked about that specifically.
1: I could have.
0: You could have.
1: I just decided to keep it open for Chad. He and I go way back. As far as
0: you
1: staring
0: into
1: the camera.
0: Way back. You told me you went way back with Deshaun Watson, Chad Bishop. You don't go back.
3: All right, I got to defend Mooney on this one because when Gebby called him and he said, Chris Mooneyham's filling in, he goes, oh, I know Mooney.
0: He knows Mooney. That's not, we go way, I know Mooney.
1: I don't know that I've stared into the camera at all. There is a giant screen behind it that I...
0: Colin, did you see what I saw or hear what I heard about?
3: It looked like he was staring into my soul a little bit.
1: Yeah. Does it look like it right now? Because I'm very interested in these dudes on the bikes that are doing parkour on the giant rocks in a parking lot somewhere.
0: Okay.
1: I got to be honest. Right. It's
0: your level
1: intriguing.
0: Of distraction. Would you like be like, Chuck, we can turn the TVs off for you?
1: Oh, no, I'm not that bad.
0: I don't know. It sounds
1: have
0: like
1: you ever
0: it.
1: Heard Chuck yell at someone because they have the TVs on?
0: Yeah, I worked with him for 2.5 decades. I'm sorry.
1: Let me tell you a little story about Chuck really quick.
0: This is the
1: dude that I opened up a Cliffs bar one time with my hands under the counter. And you couldn't hear it at all, but he saw me pull the Cliffs bar out, so he knew I was about to open it. Yet, the very next day when we worked together, he opened a can of soda pop on the air.
0: Okay, but, all right, listen to me. Listen to me good. I need you to lock in again. I need you to lock in. You have another 2 hours of being locked the hell in, and right now I'm losing you. I'm just losing you.
1: I miss Chuck.
0: All right, coming up, the blame game is an easy one for Braves fans, but it's the credit game that I actually want to discuss next.
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0: Chernoff and Friends this week until we welcome in the Kincaid and Chernoff show on Monday. We're live at the Brass Tap here in Hapeville until 6 o'clock. Come on by. We're going to get you registered. Thanks to our friends at Yinling to win your way into that big college football game, Mooney, downtown Atlanta, between a team that wears red and a team that wears blue, if you catch my drift. It's a party that would involve cocktails sometimes. I don't want to say too much.
1: I don't know, but if you come down to the Brass Tap Craft Bar here in Hapeville and register for your shot to win Yings and Wings tailgate party package, you will also get a pair to unnamed big college football game downtown on special holiday.
0: I just love that in radio and TV, we can't say the game because of sponsors, and we have to say things like that big game downtown, but yes, you get the drift. Mooney is in. He is our friend today. We'll have different friends throughout the week, so thanks for spending your Monday with us. Let me say again to everybody, incredibly grateful, incredibly humbled, and so sweet the amount of messages, both on social media and then that I heard from people directly after Chuck and Chernoff wrapped up a week ago. I sat on my couch one night and was just overwhelmed with the amount of response that what we thought is a fun, dumb radio show meant to people. So a major thank you to you guys for taking the time to reach out. It means a ton.
1: And tell everybody about how much you cry. The boo-hooing, right, the snot bubbles.
0: Let me say this. 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So we ended the show Tuesday, and I went out to dinner right after. Kept going. Yeah. By the time I got home and sat on the couch that night, it was about 10 or 10:30, and I did kind of like take the deep breath of, wow, it is over, and started to read some of the messages, and I did. I get more emotional as I get older. I do not hide that. Maybe it's as my kids get older or all the changes that have happened throughout life that I am fully able to admit, yeah, it's been a lot over the last those several days of like just trying to rationalize all of what I thought was just a fun, again, radio show that meant what it did to people. So, yeah, I did get very emotional. Yeah, can't even hide that.
1: I use the phrase all the time, how do you reconcile living your dreams? So how do you reconcile being able to accomplish something like that over a century?
0: And right? Get to say goodbye to a show? That just doesn't happen. Right. So I was incredibly grateful. All right, coming up, it's time for Georgia Tech to take the next step. We'll tell you what the hell that means coming up in just a couple of moments. But first, Mooney, I know there are fans who love to blame Alex Anthopoulos for everything wrong with the Braves. There are so many Braves fans dug in on Alex is the reason that things aren't better. I have said over and over, I'll critique Alex. I didn't like what happened at the deadline. I didn't like they didn't add a pitcher at the beginning of the season. I could talk about some offensive moves. But I could also give you the other side of the coin of like home run Chris Sale, home run Mauricio Dubon, home run this, that, and the other. You don't fake your way to a 76-55 record. And the ebbs and flows that happened in a season are what I want to talk about. When the Braves led the East by 10 games in May, there was nobody throwing bouquets at Alex Anthopoulos. They were saying, great job by the players. Dubon's been great. Dom Smith was playing over his head. Bryce Elder had an ERA under two. The Braves went through the June swoon, and the blame was largely placed on the GM for not doing the things that I just said. He should have gotten more pitching. They didn't address the offense. And then the Braves turned it around again to lead the East by 9.5. And I didn't see a bunch of credit given to the GM, but now that they've gone through this stretch where they're 4-7 in their last 11 games, it's once again happened of, I told you, Alex, this is his fault. You can criticize the GM all you want, but here's the bottom line, folks. You ready? When the Braves don't play well, it's on the players. I'll ask you guys to go up and down this lineup and tell me, can Ronald Acuna be better? Hell yeah. Can Drake Baldwin, who's been fighting it for a while, be better? Hell yeah. Can Ozzy Albies, who's been fighting it for a while, be better? The answer is hell yeah. And Austin Riley, who's been better, but we know on the whole, has not been as good as you need him to be. I can go up and down through this lineup and find that. That I am one, Mooney, that when things are going well, it's the players. And when things are going poorly, it's the players. I'm not alleviating all blame from Walt or Alex, but they're a small portion of the pie compared to the players. And I know for whatever reason, that group who cannot stand Alex Anthopoulos are going to largely place it at his feet. It's on the players when things are going well, when they lead the Phillies by 10, and it's largely on them when it's not going well. And I don't know why, because it seems obvious to me, others don't seem to rationalize that.
1: I'll tell you part of the reason why. And then I have a little bit of a tiny little bone to pick with you as
0: you
1: well.
0: You pick whatever
1: it's
0: you want.
1: It's a small thing, though. All right.
0: I like a small bone.
1: All right. What changed things was Freddie and Freed.
2: Oh,
1: when those guys left.
2: This?
1: No, I'm just telling you. And I'm not telling you I'm part of that crew. I'm telling you that that is what changed things for a lot of people. And it sent a lot of people to the wall. It sent them over the edge. It pulled out an emotion in people that is rather irrational. And we already know that that's all our society is anymore, is down the hall. One side and then the other side. That's all politics is. That's all life has become, is team sports, right? Now, the only thing I will say, though, about the displeasure of the roster build is this. I do think that every once in a while with a franchise, on the blue moon, when you have a long window of contention, you do need to pay attention to what another team has. We say all the time, you cannot build your team according to what the Dodgers have over there. You cannot build a team just to go against the Phillies or just go against Milwaukee. And I totally agree with that. As a broadcaster, as a fan, as an analyst, we know this. We can stay more impartial. We can be more reasonable because it's our job and that's what we do. The fans don't do that as much. That's just another story. I'm not another line of thinking I'm not going to go down.
0: Lock in.
1: Now, when you say to yourself, I would have liked for Alex Anthopoulos to take a chance at the deadline, sure, and go after a big-name guy, whether it pans out or not, I think that would have been the right move.
0: I'm agreeing
1: with you. If you go ahead and

0: window for the Braves is closing.
1: Sure.
0: Only in that this team will then be supplanted by Southesines, right? And Lodices.
2: And Hartmans.
0: And Hartmans.
1: Yeah, sure.
0: Right. So if you have this one chance, this one time in the 10 years of contention,
2: right,
0: where you say to yourself, you know what? Milwaukee can be had. Mm-hmm. The Dodgers can be had. Philadelphia is Dr. Jekyll and Mr. Hyde. If we're one dude away.
2: Right.
0: If we're potentially one dude away.
2: I agree with you.
0: Send out five prospects.
2: I don't, well.
0: And I just don't think that he is willing to do that.
2: I don't want to get lost in the weeds on the deal, but I'm with you. Now, does it soothe you at all that they wanted Jacob DeGrom, had the compensation ready, and Jacob turned him down?
0: It does.
2: Doesn't mean you don't pivot to something else. They said that at the deadline.
0: That's
2: Mooney,
0: right.
2: I'll be clear. Criticize Alex. He deserves it. I didn't think they did enough at the deadline. I guess my overall point, though, is, and you said it well, there's no middle on any of this.
0: Yeah.
2: And my middle is Alex has done a lot right. Alex has certainly missed on a lot of things. But the biggest point, we can have opinions on everything else. The one thing that's not an opinion-based is the number of wins and number of losses.
0: That's right.
2: They are 76 and 55. I still think they're going to win the East. I thought they were going to win the East when they were up 10, when they were up 2 at the break, and now that they're up 3, I think they're going to win the East. Do I know what's going to happen in October? Hell no.
0: Yep.
2: And neither do any of you listening. And we've had three different years as proof. 2021, they had no business winning a championship. But 22 and 23, we all were certain one of those teams would win the title. There are things that happen out of your control and things that happen in the playoffs that are just random in baseball. But it's not Alex's fault when the 10-game lead turns into 3. It's the players. It's not Alex's credit when the lead goes from 2 to 10. It's guys get hot, guys pitch well, guys hit well. Alex's culpability is what you said.
0: Yeah.
2: Should have done more at the deadline. I think he should have added at the beginning of the season. But they've been able to overcome a lot of it to get here. There's a lot that must work well here to be 76 and 55, but I'll stay true to what I believe. Ronald Acuna, you got to be a hell of a lot better.
0: 100%.
2: Drake Baldwin, you got to be better. Austin Riley, still got to be better. Ozzie hasn't been the same guy for months. Got to be better.
0: No.
2: It is on the players. And again, that sounds obvious, but a lot of people want to ignore that and just always blame management during the game and Walt or Alex's construction.
0: You have to find a happy medium or a mad medium in the middle somewhere so that you don't drive yourself crazy. And also, you aren't too high when the times are good.
2: You know what's going to happen when they lose in the playoffs. It's going to be on the manager. It's going to be on the GM. When I could point to, let's say they lose in the first round. I bet you I could point to Ronnie having 3 games to forget. Or Ozzie missing on 3 chances to get a runner in from third. Or Doobie losing a ball that was a ground ball that should have been a double. It's on these players to perform better. Could they have been aided with other stuff? You're right. I agree with you. I said the same. But you don't fake 76 and 55, even if they haven't been good for 2 months. That's why you play 6 months. That's my only point.
0: And the funny thing, by the way, about what you mentioned is that most playoff games are low scoring. So we can sit here and say what we want about the pitching staff. And I have, and I'm going to stand by my point, but more times than not, a playoff game is going to be a low scoring affair. And now we're starting to see that maybe the answer should have been on the offensive side.
2: Certainly could have been something added at that point. There's no doubt about it.
0: Yeah.
2: The 4 o'clock hour of the program is brought to you by Entry Point Doors and Windows. 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All right, coming up, the Tua T versus Michael P competition. Oh, it's on now. But I just don't know how much it changes at this point. We'll get to it coming up in a couple of moments. But Mooney, it's time for the Jackets to take the next step. What exactly does that step look like?
0: Well, it's... let me qualify this thing. Let me set the darn thing up.
2: Wow.
0: Hang on, guys. Let me set the darn thing up now. To take the next step and win a national title, obviously, that's not where I'm going. But a next step in this case is to be a constant 8-9 win type of program every season. And I'm going to tell you, remarkably, the recipe is there. Some Vegas prognosticators have the Jackets at 5, 5.5 wins. I think that's a gross understatement. Take it. Take the over.
2: Whoa.
0: This club will win 7 ball games this year, and I think it might be 8. And I'll tell you why. Because of the recipe. There's a lot of new faces in key places this year for the Jackets. But that's kind of part of my point. Brent Key has set this thing up now to where they shouldn't be expecting such a drop-off with lost experience. No, the Jackets' defense was not great last year, but they do return about 65% or so of the production there. I brought this up last week, as a matter of fact, when I was with you. The Rec will have potentially 3 4-star recruit starters in the secondary next year, even if young. Ton of talent. The linebacker corps experienced as any in the ACC. The defensive line full of guys who want to prove themselves after slow starts. The quarterback is seen winning. The running back room could be the best in the ACC.

0: and is top 25 in the country. The wide receivers have speed guys, leapers, and they're unproven. That's a big question mark. But here's another one. Brent Key saw how to build a dominant offensive line under Nick Saban. Now that crew returns two starters, a heavy rep guy, and is one of the top 20 biggest offensive lines in America, Matt. File that one away. Remember that. You're starting to get at Georgia Tech now this size and athleticism on the offensive line that we've talked so long about with so many of these big-time programs. This isn't over-optimism. These are just facts, I think. The schedule's sneaky tough, top 35, most difficult in the country, according to some of the metrics. But it's easily manageable because it's Boston College, Duke, Stanford. Right. Virginia Tech. Sure. Is it tough to go into Lane Stadium? Yeah, I guess it is.
1: This might be the best year if you're going to go on the road and get
0: that's exactly right. Money has started to flow into the program. Administration's focused on athletics. Brent Key's over 500 or right at 500 against top 25 teams. Like, I don't know what the outcome will be, but I can guarantee you this is not a five-win club like Vegas believes. And considering where they were in the Jeff Collins era, right, at the end of Paul Johnson, in the Jeff Collins era, and the beginning of the Key era, I think it's reasonable to expect that this team every single year can contend for an ACC title and get to a high-level bowl game.
1: So the Alberto Mendoza part of this brings some unknown, which yeah. I could think leads to that over-under total at 5.5. But then if you're a team like Tech, there are swing games that you just have to find a way to get enough of or avoid losing, right? You can't drop Colorado. You can't.
0: That's right.
1: And remember, last year that game got hairy at the end. I think Colorado had a ball in the air late with a chance to win. So just keep that in mind. The Tennessee game, I'll look at as an opportunity. It's a top 20 ranked team, but it's early in the year. I always think that's the time you want to kind of get somebody. So we'll see what can happen there. But to your point, Duke at home, Vatek in Blacksburg, BC at home, those are games that you have to find a way to win two or three of those. Winning at Clemson, which in years past you would have said, well, it's tricky. It's a lot more attainable these days. Yeah. Home with Louisville. Like, there are opportunities here that if I was betting it, I would bet the over. But it does come with a lot of unknown, especially the Mendoza name is going to carry weight because of what Fernando just did, but when he starts Thursday night in a week from Thursday night, there's going to be so many questions that we're all going to answer at the same time watching him, and we still won't have him at the end of that game. That number seems a little low, but it's not that far off.
0: I think he's going to be good, Matt. I really, really do. But you're right. You nailed many of the games of high-level importance, even if you give them losses versus Georgia and Clemson, Louisville and Tennessee, probably the four best teams on the schedule. It's still easily a trek where you can get to eight wins. The other one that's going to be very, very important is the Pittsburgh game, because you ought to be able to go in now with where you at are at as a program.
1: I like what you said, where you at.
0: You should be able to go into Pittsburgh and get that win. A lot of high hopes on the flats this year. And, of course, we'll start our coverage coming up next week, Tuesday night, the good word. Yours truly and Justin Hanover will be after Brent Key at 7 p.m.
2: Nice plug.
0: Thank you.
1: You're
0: and
1: still
0: then
1: doing
0: Thursday
1: that.
0: Night.
1: And then you're on the sidelines, you and Brent Key rekindling your magic.
0: We'll see which That's Brent insane. Key I get this year.
1: Or which Mooney we get.
0: Or this each game.
3: College football fans, it's back. 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It's also here in Atlanta when Baylor takes on Auburn in the AFLAC kickoff game. 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All right, so Mooney, I'm reading nothing but reports from practice on Tua versus Penix. This nice throw that Michael layered it over a linebacker to ooze in the crowd. Tua did this, and I just saw Daniel Flick wrote, I think Michael's been a little better than Tua, but neither guy has been very impressive so far. And this is the fun of having a quarterback controversy where neither quarterback might be the long-term answer is we're going to evaluate practice throws. Let's all be very clear of what we're watching, though, right? We all understand Tua is mostly washed. Is that where we can at least agree? Okay,
0: yeah.
3: Tua is mostly washed.
0: 100%.
3: He's a check-down merchant. When he does push it downfield, it's risky of getting tipped, picked, and taken the other way. He throws balls away to avoid getting hit. These are not things you guys should be shocked hearing. This is what happened at the end in Miami. He's damaged goods. That's why he was cheap. All right, so we know what Tua is. If he starts against the Steelers, I'll write down some numbers, and I bet I'll be close. He'll throw for about $170. His completion percentage will be good because he'll check everything down, and the Falcons probably will struggle to find 17 to 20 points. But just because Tua's mostly washed and I know what he is,
1: I would hope we can all agree it doesn't mean we know what Michael is. And I feel like what's happened with the Tua conversation since the preseason opener is, can't wait till Michael gets back. He's going to settle it.
0: Oh, you think people have forgotten?
1: Oh, I think there's some amnesia going on.
0: Oh.
1: I think there's a Michael Penix amnesia crowd that is like, I don't know what they've created in their head, that he's going to step back on this field and he's going to fix his accuracy problem, his mobility problem, his decision-making problem.
0: Because
1: these things are all real with Michael, that just because Tua stinks and is washed, don't all of a sudden get fixed with Michael. Now, I want to watch Michael get most of the time, even if this is a forgettable, awful year, because there's value in either finding what Michael is good at or deciding you want to move on. But I will remind you, Michael Penix is, I think, 4-8 in his career with an under 60% completion percentage. He has no mobility or has not wanted to show it. These are things that Tua being bad doesn't make Michael better at. And I think the amnesia has hit some people. I've been very clear this whole time. I don't think either one of the quarterbacks is the long term, but I'm here to watch Michael because I think there obviously is still some upside that Tua just can't give you. This regime, very quickly, the clock will start running fair or not on them. If this season's 5 wins, 6 wins, I don't know. You know people are going to ask the question next offseason, well, you gave Raheem only 2 years. What is Stefanski going to do? And I want you to dig this picture. If it's neither Michael nor Tua next year, it's either a rookie quarterback or a journeyman. How does that work in year two? And the clock is ticking even faster at that point. So I get the thought. I'm with y'all. Tua's mostly washed. But it doesn't make Michael better. I'm here to see if Michael is going to get better, but right now, it's a hope. It's nothing more than just hope.
0: This is why we're sick for sports. We're sick people. You, yes, you out there listening, sitting at the light, you're sick.
1: I said it. I'm sorry. I'm not going to take it
3: just
1: back.
3: Just stay focused, lock in.
0: But it's the truth. We are. We're all sick for our football teams. We're all sick for these situations. We love a quarterback controversy, even though we can't admit it. And we love the promise, the potential, the opportunity. And that's what Michael Penix gives us. Not Tua.
3: No.
0: Tua gives you no promise. He gives you no illusions of what he can be moving forward. But Michael Penix, maybe, Matt. I'm gonna grab you.
1: Please
0: watch,
1: don't.
0: I'm gonna watch out for these cords.
1: Don't
0: so the YouTube
1: one.
0: Babies can see us. Maybe it'll work
1: right.
0: This time.
1: Okay, don't touch
0: maybe
1: me.
0: Maybe
1: right,
0: it'll
1: back,
0: work this time.
1: Back away. First of all, there's HR violations in all of what
0: you
1: just did.
0: But you know I'm right.
1: No,
0: that's exactly what it is.
1: It's the hope.
0: It's
1: by the
0: hope.
1: Way. Has nothing based in fact.
0: That's what kills you.
1: I know.
3: That's the problem with all of this. Never touch me like that again. We have breaking news coming back that we have to talk about involving the show.
0: Breaking news.
3: Okay.
0: We've got
3: breaking news that involves the show. That I know my coworkers will do nothing but mock me for the next 24 hours.
0: Which
3: I
0: mean, look, show? Man, I got to say, it's funny this happened after Chuck left.
3: I know. This show, the version of Chuck.
2: Which show?
3: That is now Chernoff and Friends.
2: For the Chernoff and Friends show it affects?
3: Yes.
0: Does that mean that Cullen and Gebby will be able to be a part of this?
3: I don't think so.
0: Another one.
3: I know. I'll explain coming up. Plus, has the door cracked open for a Braves Fantasyland reunion?
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17: Good afternoon. I'm Derek Thomas. 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Braves moving pieces, and the Falcons getting some pieces back, but we have to start with college football. A bunch of teams named starting quarterbacks today. One notable announcement around here came from Florida, who will go with former Jacket Aaron Filo to begin the season. But how about this story coming out of Oxford today? Apparently Ole Miss had the FBI search their football offices looking for potential bugs or listening devices that they suspect could have been left by former Rebels coach Lane Kiffin before he left to take the job at LSU. Can't wait for these two teams to meet up on September 19th. We'll keep you up to date. The college football voice of the South, the Fan 680 and 93.7 FM.
3: It feels like it's Chernoff and Friends as we finished up Chuck and Chernoff last week. We'll look ahead to Kincaid and Chernoff on Monday. One of our friends is the Mooney Cat, Chris Mooney. Hey, who's kind enough to pinch hit with us today live at the Brass Tap here in Hapeville, giving you guys a chance, thanks to Yinling, to enjoy a big game downtown Atlanta around Halloween. 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All right, Mooney, we have some breaking news around the show. Or we can do your Fakakta thing about Fantasyland Braves.
18: Oh, can't we do both?
17: All right, maybe we
18: I'll
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18: I'll make it quick.
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18: And Friends.
3: So I just got the call from the bullpen. Literally. I'm very excited to announce.
18: How are you?
3: That yours truly will be throwing out the first pitch before tomorrow night's Braves-Dodgers game.
18: Why?
3: Why not? That's the question, why not? And I can hear what's happening. If any of my coworkers are listening, he's going to bounce it. They're rooting for me to bounce it. And that will be a big talking point over the next 24 hours. I guarantee you there will not be a bounce. Now, I might hit the bowl. I might throw it 3 feet over whoever's catching this ceremonial first pitch. There will be no bounce. Oh, no, it will not happen. As much as, again, my coworkers will be rooting for it, that will not happen. First of my reputation on it.
18: Okay. First of all, I'd like to know.
3: Thank you, McAfee.
18: Which coworkers you think want you to bounce it?
3: All of them.
18: Second of all.
3: All of them.
18: Convenient that Scotty Mac would decide to throw this plan into action after Chuck left the show.
3: So
18: I'm just saying.
3: So you're saying that both Chuck and Kincaid could potentially be salty.
18: Right here in the middle. Well, right. I think Kincaid did it once before with Buck. I don't really know.
3: Then he got fired.
18: Yeah. Classic.
3: What?
18: Wow.
3: We didn't do it well. I don't know if he did or didn't. I don't remember. Right. Point is, now, do I wear a jersey for this tomorrow night? Do I wear a 680 shirt? Like, what do I have to
2: do? You got to go 680 there, yeah.
3: 680 shirt?
18: But the other really pressing question is, since it's your show,
3: right,
18: will Cullen and Gebby get to at least walk out on the field? Will you guys do the triple baseball throw? That would be great if you did that, right?
3: No.
18: Oh.
3: They asked me to do it.
18: Oh.
3: But I love Gebby and Cullen, and they're great, but why would they be there?
18: Because they're part of the show.
3: Chernoff, are they friends right now?
19: It's because we're not going to bounce it.
3: See that? You hear that tone? There's no bouncing. There will be, again, I might throw it to the third row. Ain't gonna bounce it.
19: How many no's did the Braves get before they had to ask you?
3: Gebby, I don't know any of that. All I know is I was just during the break propositioned of, hey, the Braves would like to have you throw out the first pitch if you're interested. And I said, let me think about it. Yes. This is my hometown. I grew up here. Mm. I've been going to Braves games since I was about 3 years old. This will be the ultimate honor. So, yes, I will take them up on the offer. I don't know how many people canceled before. Maybe it was none. Maybe they held out for me. I don't know.
18: It's likely.
3: But no Chuck, no Kincaid. I'm like Don LaGreca. No Michael Kay. They didn't ask Michael Kay. They asked Chuck to do it. They asked Kincaid. They asked me to do it. And I'm very happy to do it.
18: Speaking of Fantasyland, Matt.
3: Good transition, by the way.
18: Thank you. I had this idea that popped in my head a few days ago, and I can't get rid of it. So I figured, what better way to get something just out of your mind than to talk about it on live radio? I don't think this is going to happen, I'm pretty sure it's not going to be a reality. But as much as I've doubted it, I must admit with recent news, the door, I feel like, has just barely cracked open for a potential reunion. Oh, man, I'm about to get judged with Freddie Freeman.
3: Sounds like a topic I did about 2 years ago, but elaborate.
18: That's right. Well, that's part of my point here. In the natural process of grieving and processing, in the case of Freddie, when he left, we began to bargain our grief. Maybe the former MVP could come back and finish his career here. We're family. He loves Atlanta. Just look how much he's crying. And we've had different bits on the station throughout the last few years talking about this very same thing. But while it's okay to dream and to hope and to want, it was never going to happen. At least it didn't feel that way. And that's what cynics like you, Matt.
1: Cynics.
18: And me, Mooney. No, you're cynic.
1: First
18: just
1: of all,
18: let it
1: you just third let person nicknamed yourself.
18: Let it happen.
1: I did a topic about Freddie coming home about 2 years ago, Johnny. Completely. Keep going.
18: But I'll tell you, I started to think the other day about the impact of the impending lockout on Major League Baseball free agents at the time and the Braves roster. Then this news of the Dodgers owner Mark Walter, the Guggenheim thing. You all know the story. I'm not going to get into it.
3: Thank God.
18: I started to wonder, wait a minute now. Remember, Freddie's signed through 2027. The lockout could cost us the 27 season, or maybe he'll get pushed to 28 because, you know, the contracts will as well. But by the time he's done in 27 or 28, if they have to shed money, he's a free agent. They can't re-sign him. Or, oh, by the way, he'll be 39 or 40 years old. Maybe there is a possibility. And plus, remember when Freddie left, the mad scramble by general managers and players and agents to find a home? The easiest answer for any uncertainty in your life, Matt, as you know this, any chaos, is to go with what you know. And maybe, just maybe, when he looks around, if the Dodgers aren't throwing him enough love, because apparently that's important in the situation, maybe he thinks, if I can't stay here in Los Angeles, I could go back to Atlanta. There'll be a youth movement here in Atlanta, meanwhile, while all that's going on over in Los Angeles. South of Scenes and Lodices and Hartmans will all be coming up, and Freddie would surely be a great influence on some of those young guys.
1: And you're signing him as a DH, theoretically.
18: And yes, of course, Matt Olson is here. We don't need a first baseman, Mooney, but Freddie could come back here. He could be a DH, and he could coast to 3,000.
1: Okay.
18: Again, I'm not saying it's going to happen. I know it won't happen.
1: Two things.
18: It feels like there's the slightest bit of chance.
3: I'm going to need you to stop approaching. You're encroaching my space, which is uncomfortable.
18: No, I know you can't go anywhere because all the stuff's behind you.
1: And I'm going to need you to stop referring yourself as Mooney. Okay?
18: That's my whole bit.
1: I know it's your bit. You're doing it a whole lot.
20: Because I played a little bit.
1: I know you did.
18: Yeah.
1: Could the Freddie thing happen? It's a long shot, but I don't think it's impossible at all. Why?
18: Yeah.
1: Freddie's incredibly sentimental. Freddie cares still very deeply about this team, this community, and all of it. So would it shock me at all to see him sign a 1 year or something at the end of his career? No. But would they have to thread a needle on Matt's the first baseman, you're the DH? They have to thread the needle on the money. They have to thread the needle on some things. But what is it? A 0% chance? No.
18: He won't be at 3,000 either, and he's going to go after 3,000.
3: I think for Freddie, I think part of his story, if it would work out, I think he would love to kind of put a bow on it here. I really do. As much fun as I had with it a couple of years ago, Dodger fans killed me on social media. And all I have to do is refer to how emotional. I've never seen a player who left somewhere more emotional than Freddie. Several times, to the point where it was making Atlanta fans a little uncomfortable with his amount of emotion. So, could I see it happening? Absolutely. Is it a long shot? Maybe. Because, again, the Dodgers can pay him whatever. They always can pay whatever.
18: Well, they have been able to. Will they be able to then?
3: I still think they will, because they've deferred so much that maybe this ownership group still thinks they get out before that happens.
18: Yep.
3: But who knows? Maybe at that point, Freddie's like, I've made all the money I could ever spend. Same thing for the next three generations of Freemans. Wouldn't it be cool in his mind that we get to have the announcement of putting the Braves hat back on? Sure, that's not out of the question.
18: More importantly, without being sentimental, it may fit, by the way. It may fit for a guy of his ilk to come into a team as a free agent with the youth that the Braves will have at that time. Forgetting that it's Atlanta and the sentimental angle.
1: Well, add to it, There are so many cases I could. Brian McCann came back home. He came back for 1 year. Why? He's like, I wanted to finish with the Braves. It wasn't about the money at that point. They gave him a 1 year deal and he wanted to come back. I can also point to plenty of other guys through the years who have circled back here because they, for whatever reason, wanted this to be the play. Tom Glavine came back for a very forgettable final year where the Braves ended up like unceremoniously dumping him to bring up Tommy Hansen. So it's happened in Hall of Famers cases. I would not be shocked.
20: Kimbrel.
1: Craig Kimbrel came back.
20: Right.
1: Like, again, there are a lot of specifics you could point to that has happened, so I will not rule it out. Do I have to read this tease as is, or do you want to...
20: Let's see. Coming up next, Mooney thinks this dirty word that we hate in sports is going to be a real possibility for the Falcons in 2026.
1: That's a sexy tease.
20: You should read it. Yeah, go ahead.
1: No, you did it great. I think I'm going to let it sit there.
20: Use that one?
1: We'll find out how dirty Mooney's going to get next.
21: Nice tease there.
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3: We've made it. 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
17: 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Practice today. Tua Tagovailoa and Michael Penix getting most all the team reps with the ones. On defense, Kendall Daniels and Harold Perkins continue to work as first string linebackers alongside Divine Diablo, who also made his return to 11 on 11 today. And hey, pass rusher Braylon Trice was at practice, only participating in jog throughs at this time. Braves news, Brewer Hicklin sticking with the Braves. They sent Jim Jarvis back to the Stripers. Braves up in a 3-game set with the Dodgers tomorrow night. You'll hear it right here, Mount Atlanta's football station, the home of the Braves. It's the Fan, 680 and 93.7 FM.
3: It's the Chernoff and Friends experience this week. Next week, we begin Kincaid and Chernoff. John will join me. We'll be on every afternoon, 2 to 6, here on the Fan mobile app, and the 680 The Fan YouTube channel, which we're on all those platforms now. But our friend today is Chris Mooneyham, who's kind enough to pinch hit as we're live at the Brass Tap here in Hapeville. Good crowd out here. Still time for you to get out if you're down in this neck of the woods to come on out. And thanks to Yinling, have a chance to win your way into a big college football game in that big stadium in downtown Atlanta at the end of October.
17: It's kind of a big game.
3: It is kind of a big game. You'll get that opportunity. Mooney, I just got a tweet from Justin who said, Real Matt Landy, you better throw the pitch tomorrow night from the rubber.
27: Justin?
3: Now, yeah. I don't know if I make that decision. I don't know.
27: No. If they let you,
3: yes. Yeah, you if they let me, have. I should. 60 feet, 6 inches is where this is supposed to happen. If you're just joining us, the Braves have asked me to throw out the first pitch tomorrow night
27: right
3: before the Braves and the Dodgers, and I was very clear that while my teammates will all be rooting against me, I know that, that there is no chance I bounce this pitch. Like I said, I might throw it into the third row. I might hit the bull. I am not bouncing it. So if I have to throw it from the rubber, I'll throw it from the rubber.
27: When was the last time you threw a pitch, period? Now, not 60 feet, 6 inches. Let's work our way back just really quick.
3: It's been a minute.
27: Yeah. And then the last time you threw from regulation, maybe 60?
3: It's been a minute and a half. Okay. We're going to be fine, Mooney. See, you're doing that with a little bit of a tone in your voice.
27: Oh, really? You recognize that tone? You've heard it once or twice come out of your own mouth?
3: I don't like your snark.
1: I don't. I just would like to know.
27: Says the king of snark.
1: I wish my coworkers would root for me. That's all.
27: I will actually be rooting.
1: Thank
27: rooting.
1: You.
27: Yeah,
1: Thank
27: yeah.
1: You.
27: I don't want you to feel too embarrassed.
1: These are the same people that after I won a Christmas party raffle to get Truist seats, booed me. These people.
2: You know
1: coworkers.
2: You didn't deserve those tickets.
1: What is that? What is deserve?
27: I was there.
2: You sit in those all the time.
1: I don't sit all the time. Once in a while with a client, if I'm asked, I will, yes, sit there. But I won a major award.
2: Maybe people who've never gotten the chance should, you know, have won that raffle particularly.
1: So then you're mad at me for winning as opposed to somebody else just getting lucky.
2: And as far as the throw goes, yeah, we're rooting against you because show content-wise, it would be better if you had a crappy throw.
1: Colin, I've taught you well. That I can't even be mad at. He is so right. Colin, I could kiss you. That's one of the great answers ever. It is one of two things. If I bounce this or if I hit the guy on the on deck circle, that is better for the show.
27: I won $300 that night. That same night you got booed, by the way. It's awesome.
1: That's great. Why didn't you just make that about you?
27: I've been listening to Cellini and Michael.
1: So were we giving away cash that night? I missed that whole thing.
27: No gift cards.
1: Ah, I like what you did there. 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Okay, so, Mooney, I'm going to give you credit on the teases today. You've been on point because this one is... It warms the cockles of my heart. Mooney thinks this dirty word that we hate in sports is going to be a real possibility for the Falcons this season.
27: Matt, you ever had an idea that you knew was the best thing, but you really hated it? Because we're adults and sometimes we have to make...
1: Yeah.
27: Okay, touche. Look, I hate this idea, and I'm sure this will not be a thought in anyone's mind in Flowery Branch, at least to start the year, maybe in week 9 or 10, but if there was ever a year to do it, this is it. The magic word is tank. If this team falls apart, which it could, or if it isn't in contention halfway through the year, which it won't be, even in this NFC South, especially with the schedule they have and the lack of depth and the fall off of potential injuries or the comeback from potential injuries, it could be a possibility. The biggest reason why may not be the most obvious reasons. Give some young guys some runs, see what you've got on the roster moving forward, but it could be because of something we were talking about a little bit earlier. We sort of alluded to it. We sort of teased it. The 2027 NFL draft quarterback class. We're in agreement. Whether Tua's on the roster or not, doesn't matter. Don't play him. Get Michael Penix out there and run with him as long as you can until his leg falls off. I didn't say that out loud. At the very least, let's find out what he's got. Because once the draft rolls around next year, Dante Moore, Arch Manning, Julian Sain, Lenoris Sellers, Jaden Maiava, Sam Levitt, Josh Hoover, Brendan Sorsby, maybe I should have said that in a different tone, Trinidad Chambliss. These are just some of the guys that will be in the draft next year. I'd take four of those guys right now over Michael Penix with a bullet.
1: I like the thought, but I'm not the head coach. And riddle me this. If I'm drafting one of those guys, am I doing it for my successor or for me?
27: I think, personally, that he is going to get more time than his predecessors, both of them.
1: Why?
27: Because I think of the look, the optics, and that is so important right now to Arthur Blank and his crew.
1: And I'm not saying you're wrong, Mooney. I'm just I'm playing this out. We're workshopping.
27: Yeah.
1: That they tank under your idea this year, and I'll tell you why I don't think
27: they start 2-8.
1: Whatever.
27: Right.
1: If they go 4-13 this year, they draft one of those quarterbacks, Dante Moore, Julian Sain, Arch Manning, all of them. They go 5-12 in year two. Do you think the buzzers aren't swarming at that point? That you think that this franchise, who at that point would be riding 10 straight years out of the playoffs, can afford to be patient?
27: Well, let me turn the question around.
1: Because you're not far from the Jets at that point.
27: Defense was pretty good last year.
1: Defense?
27: Yes.
1: They were decent. They got to the quarterback a lot, but they were decent.
27: Made a big difference when they didn't have Divine Diablo. We talked about the numbers when I was on the show with you last week. The big difference in yardage allowed, points allowed, quality of defensive performance.
1: You know what they were? They were above average, but they got to the quarterback a lot more.
27: Right. This year, not going to be as good. Even with Divine, if he plays a full season, we know the situation at outside linebacker and at defensive end. But next year, you could have all the pieces together. You could have all those defensive pieces together with more experience. Bijan will still be locked up. Drake will still be locked up. The offensive line will be locked up for the most part. So if you then add a capable quarterback.
1: Is a rookie capable, though?
27: Even to build around. Hey, look, if you're going to win a championship, you got to find a capable rookie quarterback.
1: Moody.
27: And so I'm not disagreeing with you, and I know you're not disagreeing with me.
1: I'm telling you.
27: You got to take the chance, though, because you'll already know what you have with Michael Penix.
1: But the clock ticks very quickly.
27: I know.
1: So here's why I don't think they would tank this year, because why would they have just picked up Za'Darius Smith in a year where they would at some point be okay tanking?
27: Well, because they haven't made that decision yet.
1: So you think midseason, what does tanking look like if you're 2-8? You've already started Penix. How much more can you tank?
27: You don't necessarily play guys who have nicks, bumps, and bruises. If Bijan comes into the coach's room and says, "Coach, his big toe's flared up on me," I'm not going to be 100% this week. Are you ready to go? Oh, yeah, no, I'm ready to go. So, no, I don't think you are. But I think you need to sit this week.
1: Is the owner going to be okay with that building even being more empty than it is?
27: No, the owner always takes what the coach has to say anyway.
1: Does he?
27: Well,
1: because he fired Raheem Morris 2 years in, which, by the way, I think was the right thing to do.
4: It's not a crapshoot.
1: He fired Arthur Smith three years in. I didn't know if that was the right thing to do. He's gotten an itchier trigger finger. Now you can say, well, Matt Ryan's in charge. When it's time to make a coaching change, Arthur's going to come down from on high, even in his mid-80s, and still have a say-so.
27: Matt's impact is unproven.
1: It sounds like a patient thing you're saying. Mm. If it wasn't for the fact that we're 8-9 years going on no playoffs, that I don't know if this team can afford to lose any more of its fan base, to alienate any more of its fan base, even if it's for the right thought of young quarterback, stay with us, trust us, it'll be good. That's a hell of a roll of the dice for a fan base that has no reason to trust that franchise.
27: Maybe it's a quiet tank. You know what I mean? We see those.
1: Yeah, a quiet tank.
27: A quank?
1: A quiet tank. That's a quank.
27: All right.
1: How do you quietly tank?
27: I just think in the last 6 weeks of the year, it's a real possibility that the white flag is thrown up.
1: Okay. All right, coming up, I'm going to guess, and I'd even bet that the AA haters are not going to love hearing this news. Plus, a large group of Falcon fans got the news they've so wanted to hear for so long. We'll talk about that next.
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0: premieres on Monday,
1: and there will be a new theme song. 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I got a good lean. 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
0: 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This week, though, it is Chernoff and Friends. 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
3: You can still come out and join us. We'll be here until 7 p.m. with our road crew. We're giving out a pair of tickets.
0: Tell them where we are.
3: Hapeville. You said...
1: The
3: Brass Tap. You're right. I moved ahead on the read. I'm sorry.
0: You're okay.
3: Today at the Brass Tap Craft Beer Bar in Hapeville, right here by the airport, you can win a pair of tickets in all seriousness to the big college football game downtown on Halloween and a Yingling and Wings tailgate party package.
0: Oh, very good. We're also now planning our strategy for what we're ordering when we're done with the show. Couple of apps, couple of entrees. Mm-hmm. We had a group just like a think on what we're going to do. So I think we're closer to our decision. The menu has got a lot of right answers. Cheese curds might be the first way to go.
3: Hot honey pepperoni pizza is now sitting on the table over there waiting for me. And I'm making loving eyes.
0: Okay, you're doing your thing again. I'm going to quickly move on from that. Braves are back in action tomorrow night against the Dodgers in what will be a big-time series. Braves, if they have any hope of trying to get themselves back in position to get one of these top two seeds in the National League, it's going to be because they at least took 2 of 3. Gosh, you'd love to sweep, but that's asking a lot against the Dodgers. Braves are 4 back of L.A. for the number 2 seed. They open play 3 up on the Phillies. Phillies had another miracle in this 9-game winning streak. They were down 4-0 to the Cardinals. And as this game is playing out, I turn over to watch it. I think I'm going to watch the Phillies lose. It'll make me feel better. 2 outs in the 9th. Riley O'Brien, I just met him from the Cardinals, gives up a 3-run double to make it 4-3. Then former Brave legend Brian De La Cruz hits a single to tie the game, and then Schwarber walks it off with a 2-run homer. So they won 6-4, a miracle win. Good thing the Braves held serve last night with their win over the Brewers in Williamsport. First of all, give me some thoughts, because I dug the Little League Classic. I thought it was well done. We'll talk to Chad Bishop from the AJC, who is there. He'll join us in about 20, 25 minutes. But on TV, it came across really well. This is where
3: I'm
0: you talk.
3: I disagree with you from a little bit earlier. I prefer the Field of Dreams game. I thought this is fun. I really enjoyed it. I love seeing the kids interacting with the players. Fun. Especially the group, whatever team it was, I can't remember now off the top of my head, I'm sorry, that was sitting right outside of the screen by home plate. And every time Michael Harris came up, they were all big Michael Harris fans, and they would tell him, hit a home run, Michael. He did in the first at-bat. Hit a home run, Michael. Second at-bat. They kept doing that.
0: Yeah.
3: And then you know what he did?
0: He did it.
3: He pulled a Babe Ruth, and he hit a home run in the fourth.
0: Which, by the way, turned out to be, at that point, you're thinking, might need that run, because things got hairy in the 9th inning. So the Braves finished up a week where they started in Minnesota, got swept by the Twins. Went to Chicago for the makeup game, beat the White Sox 2-0. Went to Milwaukee for 2, lost a 1-run game in the Miz versus Sale game, and then lost 4-1 on Saturday. So last night certainly felt bigger, and Walt managed it as such. Couple of things about the game. Tyler Mahle, really good again. He wasn't great, but he was really good. He pitched out of a major jam in the second with the bases loaded. Gets a strikeout. Then a great play by Ronnie in right field to save the Braves at that point. So he pitched 5 innings, gave up just 6 hits in 1 run. Mahle walked 2 and struck out 4. So he's got 4 starts now under his belt. Since he's been with the Braves, 23 2/3 innings, just 4 runs allowed. In the process, he struck out 23 and walked just 5. He's got a 1.52 ERA. And our friend CJ Nikowski from Braves Vision tweeted out a full list of all the starters that were traded at the deadline. And it's a small sample, but to this point, Tyler Mahle has been head and shoulders the best trade acquisition. I was with a lot of you. I wanted more. I still think they should have added another arm. But what we can all admit, even if you are the biggest of Alex Anthopoulos haters, so far so good. It looks like a hell of an acquisition, and what they saw out of Tyler is played out with the Braves changing a few things about pitch selection, having Sean Murphy. So far, it's been a huge success.
3: Yeah, I couldn't agree more. 3 of the biggest acquisitions at the deadline with ERAs north of 6.50, 2 of which are at 7 or above. And they're the biggest of the three names, potentially, depending on who you preferred, that were out there.
0: He's talking about, by the way, Kevin Gausman's got an ERA over 6 with the Cubs, Casey Mize at 7, and Freddie Peralta, who was bad with the Mets, has an ERA of 7.1 with the Rays at this point.
3: Bryce Elder's going to go in Game 1 of the series with the Dodgers beginning tomorrow night. In 6 of his last 7 appearances, he's given up 3 runs or fewer. So that's big. We'll see if he can hold that serve, that pattern, save the 1-7-run game that he had where he never looked right from pitch number 1, although he almost got out of that first inning, if you remember, and I think that threw him off even more, right?
2: Wasn't that on the
3: wild?
2: The home plate, the call at the plate that should have been challenged, and then the strike him out, throw him out, double play, which should have ended.
3: Yeah, you could tell he was all over the place in the first inning, but you said to yourself, boy, if he can just get out of the inning, and he almost did in some ways. Just real quick, by the way, Matt, I think the Dodgers have changed their rotation for the series.
2: Tell me more.
3: Now it looks like it will be Glass now
2: tomorrow,
3: Sasaki,
2: okay,
3: and Yamamoto.
2: So then that would mean Yamamoto Sale on Thursday night.
3: Yamamoto and Sale.
0: Now, a couple of things about the Brewers series, then we'll dive back into the Dodgers. The Braves could have made last night a lot easier on themselves. Just the way the first two games, they could have had opportunities, which has been the theme, that when they're not hitting home runs, watching them do these little things that are boring in baseball until you don't do them, like moving a runner, like getting a guy in from third with less than 2 outs, they've been really bad at that lately. In the Sale-Mizorowski game, it was a 2-1 game. The Doobie hit a ball that you thought, all right, maybe there's a shot in the night. Didn't happen. Saturday, they jump out 1-0, have a runner at third early, and I want to say maybe Ozzie left him at third with 1 out, didn't have a good at-bat. And then that happened last night several times, where they had a runner at second, didn't move him. Runners at second and third, there was either a Murphy strikeout or a pop-up. That the Ronnie overrunning third because he got too aggressive and then getting back, getting tagged out. They've just been really bad. Meanwhile, the Brewers do those things beautiful.
3: Yeah.
0: The Brewers move runners, they all bunt, they do all the things except hit home runs, that it's a fun style of play. Whether it works in the postseason, I don't know. But last night when Michael Harris hit the home run, you saw the same stat I did. The Braves are now 62-27 when they hit home runs.
3: Amazing number.
0: They are 14-28 when they don't, which I always like the ability to hit a home run in the playoffs. 2021 reminded us how many big home runs they hit. But you have to have a plan B, and this team struggles with that plan B all too often.
3: 100%. I love that's the way you wrapped up the point. You have to have that plan B. Look, it's tough because if you're a reasonable fan or reasonable broadcaster, analyst, you love Walt Weiss. He's a great dude. He's a good in-game manager. You love AA. You love all these people that are involved in the decision-making process. But at the same time, if you are rather old school like me, man, I love base-to-base baseball. I love balls in the gaps. I love walks. I love hitting with runners in scoring position.
2: Oh, spoiler.
3: Stealing bases.
2: So do they.
3: Yeah, well, I'm sure they do. Right?
2: Their guys don't do it well.
3: Right. We're stuck in this. Well, but at the same time, so let me ask you something then. And I actually had this on my mind earlier. You know, Walt was asked last night about the chase rate as of late for the Braves, and we know it's been as bad as anybody in baseball over the last 2 weeks. His exact quote, I shouldn't say his exact quote, I'm paraphrasing, but I'm probably going to nail it. He said, look, we're just an aggressive team. We're going to strike out, but we're also going to hit home runs. All right, I get that, and I don't really mind it, but at the same time, Matt, again, when you're putting constant pressure on an opposing defense and the pitching staff, where you collect 4 hits in an inning and 2 walks, that is vastly different than having to rely and worry and lean on the home run.
2: But who in this lineup has that approach?
3: No, I think
2: Mauricio Dubon will do it. He'll go the other way constantly. I think Drake can do it when he's right. I think it's a handful.
3: Yeah.
2: But the bigger issues become when Ronnie's having this much of a downturn. You're not getting it. Because Ronnie can affect a game by himself. Long ball, gappers, running the bases, all those things. That when Ozzie's having this kind of dry spell the way he's had it, that you're watching up and down the lineup enough gaps between the guys that you want up in those spots. I'll take Michael Harris up in that spot with a runner at third. I'll take Doobie. I'll take Olson. After that, it's a roll of the dice. I want to be able to say Ronnie and Drake are supposed to be counted on. And this is what I talked about earlier. You can be mad at Walt or Alex for things that you think they haven't done well enough. Fine. The reason this offense isn't working is because these dudes haven't been good enough. And this should not be some shocking take to hear somebody say, you're getting mad at the wrong people. Ronnie's got to be better. Murphy in those spots last night. Like, what is your approach? And then I saw Tim Hires getting blamed. I'm not doing the hitting coach thing again. We did this the last time. We've done this with so many hitting coaches. It's to these guys in that spot in a

0: situation, what is your plan? And you watch these guys, the plan is, let me swing from my heels and see how far I can hit it.
1: That is on the back of the baseball card, though. So is there something to be said in criticizing the roster construction and the lineup construction and saying, yeah, but if you know these guys are that way,
0: right,
1: then you got to get more contact guys in the lineup or on the roster. So I don't disagree with you.
0: I think there's a happy middle.
1: Because you have to say, well, look, this is what you're going to get. You knew you were going to get this because this is the way you put it together, so you got to live with it, and that's fine.
0: But we've also said Ronnie and Drake are two examples of guys who have always had a much better ability to put the ball in play.
1: Yeah.
0: Those are two. So if you add that to Harris, who this year has done a great job of it, add that to Dubois, who's been so good with two strikes in key spots. Add that to Olsen, who he has a swing and miss rate, but he evens it out with the run production. That should be five guys. It should be five guys.
1: Yeah.
0: So it's, again, on them. I'm not going to alleviate. Like, Alex, the Yastrzemski thing's been awful for the most part. It hasn't worked.
1: Yeah.
0: Riley has underperformed in a way that nobody could have seen coming, even after the last 2 years have been average. So there are some other things at play beyond just the roster construction, but I won't ignore it.
1: Very, very quickly, because we need to move on, but I do want to ask you this because it just popped in my head. Do you think now, after seeing another year of, say, a host of these guys that have been around for at least a couple of years and the way that they're producing this year, you think that maybe Alex starts to think about moving off of some of these guys? Maybe now is the time to say to yourself, all right, it's not working for Austin here.
0: Sure.
1: Maybe we need to see about moving him out in the offseason.
0: Who's taking him?
1: Well, that's right.
0: Yeah.
1: You're right.
0: Maybe. And then the news came in.
1: If you think a change of scenery will do some good.
0: We just had news that came in about 4:30. That tomorrow night before game two, when the Braves play the Dodgers, yours truly be throwing out the first pitch.
1: We're doing this again?
0: The ceremonial first pitch. Now I've gotten an update from the Braves.
1: Ah.
0: I will be throwing from the rubber, if I choose. And yes, 60 feet 6 inches, that will be happening. And I'll still stand by it. There will be no bouncing. Again, I'll throw it off the screen before I bounce this thing tomorrow. I'll hit the bull. If you're old enough to remember Bull Durham, I will do it. Bouncing is not in the, it's not on the menu tomorrow night. So, yes, tomorrow night, do you think people are in their seats, like, early enough to see this, I hope?
1: I don't think people are going to rush to their seats to see you do it.
0: That hurts me.
1: It's not personal.
0: Well, it's not about personal. It'd be nice if you were supportive and say, yeah, they should be.
1: So you just want me to lie to the listeners?
0: Yes, lie to the listeners.
1: I try not to do that. That's kind of my thing.
0: I've heard you do a lot of things that I'm like, he ain't telling the truth on.
1: Please.
0: So that's tomorrow night. I am going to be throwing from the rubber.
1: Oh, it'll be interesting because you don't touch rubber much.
0: What does that even mean?
1: The kids and the...
0: Is that even... What is wrong with you?
1: I don't know. I have no idea.
0: Huh.
1: All right. Let's move on.
0: I will move on by telling you the 5 o'clock hour is brought to you by Shane Company, your friend and jeweler. Okay. Falcons, get ready for this preseason finale with the Dolphins. A week that is going to be just filled with nothing but questions about, will Penix play? How will they divvy up the snaps between Michael and Tua? Because apparently today in practice, and we're getting a blow-by-blow from everybody who's there, that they've been both taking reps with the first team. Even to it, we saw a snap count breakdown.
1: Yep.
0: How many did Michael get compared to Tua?
1: I had it, and now you've asked me, and it's not here.
0: I believe you said Penix got 14 and Tua got 11.
1: That's exactly what it was. Okay. Yes, thank you. And
0: snaps with the first team.
1: Yep. And Tua T was 0-for-3 with an offensive pass interference thrown in and a dropped pass by Bijan. I don't know why that was included.
0: Okay.
1: Apparently, Michael Penix was moving quite well.
0: Okay.
1: All right.
0: I'd like to hear that.
1: But he was 4 of 11.
0: I don't like to hear that. Nobody goes 4 of 11 in a practice. Hold on. I'm sorry, were they blitzing him?
2: Oh.
1: No.
0: You read that wrong.
1: No, 4 for 11. I'll find it again.
0: You read.
1: I'll find it again.
0: I don't want to believe that my two quarterbacks battling for the starting job combined to go 4 for 14. In practice. We talk about practice.
1: Why are you yelling?
0: Not the game. Okay. All right.
1: What's the AJC guy's name again that covers the Falcons? Give me his name again. I can't remember.
0: The AJC guy who covers the Falcons.
1: Yeah, tell me his name. I can't remember.
0: Well, we have Josh Kendall from The Athletic is our go-to.
1: That's right,
0: guy.
1: And we love Josh. He's
0: right.
1: So tremendous.
0: But Daniel Flick, I believe,
1: that's
0: covers
1: the one.
0: The Falcons.
1: Thank you. He's the one who had it. All right, good.
0: Probably better not to do that on the air.
1: Let's move on. Yeah.
0: Okay. I like how you want to move on when you're ready to move on. So here's the deal. We're all going to hope that they both play on Friday night. I don't know, Tua gets a quarter, Michael gets a quarter, and maybe they take it into the beginning of the third quarter to actually have some game tape to evaluate these two, even though it's not a regular season. This is the closest thing you're going to get where, hear me out, folks, there's a chance somebody gets hit. And we could say in a joint scrimmage,

0: scrimmages or practices, or practices is similar. It's not, because the coaches can't control the environment. That Tua might actually get hit. That Michael might have to escape somebody. I want to see that on Friday night when they play the Dolphins in Miami. So that's my hope over the course of the week. While everybody else has gone Jack Strand crazy, and this city right now is losing its Jack Strand mind, which I think is fun. I'm here for it. I'll also remind you, he was playing against backups when there was no game planning, so I loved it. He was fun to watch Saturday. He's not factoring into any of this discussion, and he's still going to be a long shot to make the roster. And I know that's not going to sit well with people, because there's a chance they try to put him on the practice squad and somebody else might grab him. Just saying.
1: So you're not carrying three quarterbacks?
0: I think
1: you want to go just two and then third on the practice squad?
0: I think they're going to carry a third.
1: Yeah, but you think it's Rush?
0: I might be. I don't know. I'd love to see them hold on to Strand, but...
1: What's Rush really going to give you?
0: Nothing.
1: I know the veteran experience.
0: Nothing.
1: But
0: I don't want Cooper Rush.
1: Strand is at least 6'5 and 220. Yes. That's why people love
0: him. There's some hope.
1: He can
0: and he
1: move
0: looked
1: a
0: good.
1: Little bit.
0: He had the rushing touchdown. Had the arm look good. I'm all here for some of that. I'm just saying, for a team that has so many holes,
1: you're right.
0: Carrying three quarterbacks is going to be hard, even if Cooper's the third.
1: You're right. And when you're right, you're right. And
0: Thank you, Moon.
1: You're always right.
0: I have a good lean on these things. So that's what we'll look forward to Friday night. It's Kevin Stefanski, after the game on Saturday, was asked about his quarterback performance. And then thoughts on Michael Penix and the plan moving forward.
2: I thought the quarterback position, just in total, both those guys made good decisions. I thought there were some unique looks that we got in the game that we really haven't seen a ton of, if you will, in the last week or so. And I thought they both saw it clearly, made the right decision. The ball went where the ball was supposed to go the majority of the time. Mike is cleared. Yes. He's cleared for 11-on-11. Yes. He'll practice Monday and team periods.
0: Yeah, he's going to be back, and he was back today, so we'll follow that storyline throughout the week. Let's get our worst idea.
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0: All right, so the worst idea, which still has Chuck's name in the production, which will change. What should we have our new version of the worst idea be called? Because we're changing all the different production elements. What should we call the new worst idea? The local rec set can't argue with that, which of course means absolutely everything someone can say. Absolutely, it can be argued with. Coach Raw was awesome at the mic. Can't argue with that. He's doing a lot right there. Brett said the barf bag. Huh. He said, between you and Kincaid, I don't know who would make me laugh harder announcing the segment. Now here's the barf bag. Matt said one pitch. Fat Casey said, Matt bounces it, brought to you by Midol. Not bouncing. I'm not bouncing this first pitch tomorrow, bees. Kevin said, dumb ish we've come up with. It's a good name.
1: Yeah.
0: Dan said, random thoughts with C and K. Blind Brother said, WTF. Danik said, Kincaid's the a-hole. Rob said, Chernoff's X's. Pretty good. KO said, terrible takes. Rob said ring the bell, so we're not getting great options, so we'll have to workshop it internally. What should the new worst idea be called? You send your answers to the Harrah's Cherokee Casino Twitter feed. All right, coming up, one outlet has assembled a list of the greatest villains in college football history. Well, that's heavy. We'll see if you agree with it now.
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18: 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Braves enjoying a day off here, so we start with the football news. The Patriots trading receiver Kayshon Boutte to the Texans for safety Jalen Reed and a seventh-round pick in the 2028 draft. Locally, Coach Kevin Stefanski said the Falcons starters will play in their final preseason game. We do not know, though, if Michael Penix, who was a full participant in practice for the first time today, will make an appearance in Friday night's contest in Miami. Braves news today, Jim Jarvis back to AAA Gwinnett as they make room for Brewer Hicklin, who will remain with the club as they prepare for a seven-game homestand now, game 1-3 versus the Dodgers. Tomorrow night at Truist Park, right here on Atlanta's football station in the home of the Braves. 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
19: Mooney.
1: Mooney, you've done this like four times today.
20: He just can't stop talking. He can't help himself. The guy never stops talking. I love him to death, but he can't shut up. It's Chernoff and Friends. The talking friend there was Chris Mooneyham. And if I had a voice like his, maybe I would talk all the
1: I
20: time, too.
1: I thought you would pot me up once we came back.
20: You have to assume your mic is always
1: you're right.
20: Live.
1: You're right.
21: As soon as the music's playing, your mic is up, dog.
1: All right. All right.
20: Buddy, dogged right. You. You got a dog.
1: That's all right. Cullen and I are good. We've hollered at each other before.
20: Chernoff and Friends is all driven by Jim Ellis Chevrolet. 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We will talk to a Braves insider coming up in just a couple of moments to talk about what the atmosphere was like last night in Williamsport, how the Braves are going to handle this series with the Dodgers, some lineup reconstruction, all of the above. We'll do that coming up in just a couple of moments. What tickled you just that you just started?
1: You saw the same thing.
20: Yes.
1: The best thing about being here is the people trying to avoid the camera that we have for the YouTube stream. It's
20: right.
1: Unbelievable. People will stop.
20: Right.
1: It'll just wait. As if there's a snake in the road.
20: But we're live at the Brass Tap in Hayville. This place is packed. There's a great crowd on a Monday night. I respect a bunch of people who want to drink all day long. And we're here giving you a chance with Yuengling to win your way into that big college football game downtown between the team that wears the blue and the team that wears the red near Halloween. We're not allowed to say it, but right. You get the drift. So come on down if you're in the neighborhood. Get yourself registered. Thanks to our friends at Yuengling. Now, Mooney, I told you earlier I was so touched by all of the comments and the thoughts from people at the end of Chuck and Chernoff. I just received this one from Georgia Bourbon Hunter, who wrote, Chuck is going to be so much more successful now that he shed that anchor. He's not wrong.
21: Good call.
20: Yes.
1: By the way, the guy that was sitting at the end of the bar that was dancing to the music.
20: I saw that guy.
1: When we first got in here with the glasses and was trying to talk to us 47 times. they stopped serving him.
20: I imagine. He was dancing at 3 o'clock.
1: Yeah. By himself.
20: Okay, so one outlet has assembled the list of the greatest villains in college football history. Lay it on me.
1: Now, I like this list. I was really... One more list for us to bag on usually, but I like this one. As you mentioned, it's the greatest villains in college football history. Now, some of this is predictable. But some of them I thought were really sort of meta.
20: Is this players and coaches or just players?
1: Oh. If only.
20: Oh.
1: Okay. Now, I'm going to start at number 10.
20: Okay.
1: Caleb Williams. That's just recency bias.
20: Okay.
1: Does anyone really hate Caleb Williams?
20: Like that he like, painted
1: weird.
20: His fingernails.
1: And he told the truth. Who really cares?
20: Yeah.
1: Okay. Now, some of these guys, we say are the greatest villains, but we actually love them. Like number 9.
20: It's Tim Tebow, right?
1: Tim Tebow is number 8. Very good.
20: I knew it.
1: I'm going to tick these guys off. That's what I'm going to do. Let me take off Tim Tebow on
20: live radio. I
1: didn't
20: let you set the darn thing up.
1: That's right. Well, whatever. I mean, you know. Caleb Williams is gone. All right. Prime time.
20: Okay.
1: Deion Sanders is on this list.
20: He was number 8.
1: He was number 9. That's right. That's exactly right.
20: I love Deion, but I get it.
1: Oh, I know that's right. Now, how about ESPN putting themselves on this list?
20: God, that's so Mooney. Such a Mooney thing to do.
1: It is. You're right. It really is. At number 7, by the way. They just, number 7, whatever. All right. Number 6, Notre Dame.
20: Oh, God. I've already lost interest in this list.
1: That makes a lot of sense. No, why? That makes a lot of sense.
20: All right, let's get creative.
1: They're the most hated. Okay. Yeah. All right. Now, give me a couple more guesses here before we get into the top five.
20: Nick Saban's on the list.
1: No.
20: He's not.
1: No.
20: Steve Spurrier's on the list.
1: Steve Spurrier is number one.
20: Okay. I can see that.
1: All right.
20: I thought Tebow would have been higher just because people love to hate on something that looks so pure and innocent, heart of gold, and all those. Peyton Manning is
1: no on one likes
20: list.
1: Nice guys. Peyton Manning is not on this
20: He's
1: list.
20: Not on the list. Warren Sapp is on the list, or the U in general.
1: Wow, Warren Sapp. There you go.
20: The U.
1: The U is on here. The 1990 team, which if you know your college football history, they shouldn't be on there. It should be like the 87 team, but I digress. Now I really sound like Chuck. All right. The Boz.
20: Brian Bosworth. I was going to go there, but you didn't let me.
1: Brian Bosworth makes a lot of sense.
20: Yeah.
1: All right. Two more guys. Pretty obvious that you're leaving off.
20: Give me a hint. Let's play Who's That Guy.
1: Okay. One had a hardcore flameout in the NFL within the last 10 years. Won a Heisman Trophy. Quarterback.
20: Robert Griffin III.
1: Incorrect.
20: Hit me with it.
1: Johnny Manziel.
20: Oh, good call. Yeah,
1: Johnny Manziel.
20: Obviously. Very good one.
1: And the new
20: Careful.
1: Steve Spurrier.
20: The new Steve Spurrier is Lane Kiffin.
1: That's exactly right.
2: Okay.
1: Lane below the old ball coach, as it should be.
20: You delivered that wonderfully.
1: As it should be. Thank you, buddy.
20: Was anybody left off that you would... Never mind. I don't want to know.
1: Okay.
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2: 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I got a pair for caller 8 right now at 404-231-1680. All right, let me bring in the esteemed beat writer from the Atlanta Journal-Constitution who covers the Atlanta Braves. Chad Bishop is kind enough to join Mooney, who's just pinch hitting, and me on Chernoff and Friends. He joins us on the Loud Security Systems Newsmaker line. Chad, we appreciate the time. How are you?
3: I'm doing well, fellas. Stained was actually one of my first ever concerts, believe it or not, back in high school. I don't know if you guys remember, 99X put together some free concerts down there at Centennial Park, and Stained was one of the performers back in the day, so that was one of the first ones I ever went to.
1: Thank you for having my back.
2: I enjoyed a big day out like everybody else. Mooney, stop!
1: I knew he would have
2: you.
1: My back. I knew.
2: Chad, thank you. All right, let's start with, first of all, some thoughts on the production value of what happened in Williamsport, because on TV, it looked great. Baseball's looking for ways to try to break up a long, monotonous season. This one's been a home run, in my eyes at least. How did it look in person?
3: Yeah, it did. It was certainly unique, pretty silly in a lot of ways. Like, and I mean that, you know, with all due respect, but like showing up to a minor league ballpark and we walk in the clubhouse, and I mean that thing was the size of most people's dining rooms or kitchens. I mean, it was a tight space, and these guys, you know, they're used to life of luxury in a lot of ways, and here they are in this minor league ballpark that seats 2,300. But I thought Walt Weiss just had a really succinct and great quote about sometimes these guys forget kind of where they came from and why they fell in love with the game. And it's not their fault, right? But they're professional athletes and they're playing ball every day and they're making millions of dollars and they're trying to win and get contracts. And then all of a sudden you show up to this park and you got these kids from around the world who are 10, 11, 12 years old. And now they're posing for selfies and signing autographs and being asked funny questions. A really cool moment for me was, you know, we were situated behind the Brewers dugout down the first base line. And when Ronald Acuna would get on base, he would look over and there was a team. I don't know if it was Panama or one of the Central or South American teams. And they kept going, go, go, go, vamos, vamos, vamos, trying to get him to steal second, you know, and he was playing it up with them. So I think that goes a long way for the guys to sort of remember, like, hey, you know, for both teams, right? Like, yeah, this is our job, but man, this is why we do it. We do it for these kids.
2: Chad, I know Braves fans in a lot of circles are in panic mode after seeing the 9.5 game lead cut to 3. What are you seeing in the clubhouse? Any sense of panic, or is it just business as usual?
3: I don't think it's panic. I also don't think it's necessarily business as usual, but I don't think there's concern from the players just because I know they've been through this before in June. They also have a more veteran lineup this year, right? And that goes beyond the lineup. I mean, Martin Perez, Dominic Smith, Chris Sale, adding Tyler Mahle to the mix, who's been around for a long time. These guys have been there, done that. I think they understand they're not playing well. They're not playing up to the capabilities. I think they also understand that, you know, look what they did, 8-game winning streak, you know, recently, right out of the All-Star break, the month of April, the month of May, how good those months were. I don't think there's this overriding concern of, like, this is a death knell for this team, and they're just going to continue to stumble and fall all the way down into a wild card spot. It's too early for a lot of these guys to be looking at the standings. We talked to Mike Harris about it on Saturday. Like, they're just worried about them, and they know they can come through, and they'll turn it around. As contagious as bad offense is, good offense is just as contagious. You know, and all it takes is a game or two, and maybe that game Sunday, right, where the Brewers had a third baseman slip on the grass and had the first baseman boot a ball. Maybe that's what it takes to get them turned around. Unfortunately, the Dodgers coming to town. But again, maybe one win gets this ball rolling in the other direction.
1: Now, Chad, another thing that can be contagious is a manager being aggressive. And last night I loved the look for Walt Weiss to get Fuentes out there, leave him out there for a second inning, then go into Dylan Lee. That ended up being the way that it turning out the way that it did, a couple of hits and a run. But then also going to Raisel Iglesias in that eighth inning and letting him get four outs to finish it off. Sometimes a manager being aggressive like that can really rub off on the club as well.
3: There's no doubt. And Walt Weiss has never shied away from being aggressive when he can be, right? When he's got those bullpen arms available, he's going to go to them. He's done it all season long, much to the chagrin of a lot of fans a lot of times when it's 5 2/3 from your starter or 6 1/3 from your starter and you're thinking, why are you going to the bullpen? Well, Didier Fuentes, to your point, is a reason you go to your bullpen because that kid has electric stuff and can just be so dominant at times. And Dylan Lee's had an all-star season, even though he wasn't one. And, of course, Raisel Iglesias, I mean, he's consistent, if nothing else, right? I mean, he's had a couple hiccups in the second half of the season, but that guy is going to save games more often than not. And so, yeah, Walt Weiss, when he sees that win in front of him, he's going to go for it. Now, I think that's a big reason for this team's success, right? I mean, I think they appreciate the fact that Walt Weiss, when he sees a win, he's going for it. I mean, he's done that since April, and he's continued to do it in August. And yeah, I definitely know the guys in the clubhouse really appreciate that mindset.
2: Chad Bishop covers the Braves for the AJC. He's here with us on the Allowed Security Systems Newsmaker line. Jim Jarvis was sent out, probably long overdue, because the offense just hasn't been there. So that means, I assume, Mauricio Dubon will be at short every day, which leads me to, why is Ha-Seong Kim here, other than the money at this point, which is a sunken cost? And I know the roster is about to expand, but I can't rationalize why he's still on the roster.
3: That was, yeah, I was thinking about that on the plane ride in today from Pennsylvania. Is the only thing I can think of is maybe it's contractual, right? Like maybe the less money is due in September or something. I don't know. We asked Walt Weiss about it over the weekend, and he said it's tough with the way Mauricio Dubon means to this team, with what Jim Jarvis can give you defensively. This is, of course, before Jim was optioned to AAA today. There's just not a lot of playing room and a lot of playing time left for Ha-Seong Kim. So I'm not quite sure. Again, like you said, I'm not quite sure why he remains part of this roster outside to be a late defensive replacement or probably a random pinch runner from time to time, but he's not getting a lot of playing time at all. So maybe that changes in September when this roster expands, and maybe there's some room for him to get in late in games, but he's not getting a lot of at-bats, that's for sure, and he's definitely taking up a roster spot right now.
1: Wrapping up with Chad Bishop from the AJC, the Braves beat reporter. All right, so the Dodgers come in now. Next, beginning tomorrow, preview the series for us.
3: It's going to be great, man. You know, first of all, Chris Sale going on Thursday, that matchup with one of the Dodgers aces is going to be outstanding. Tyler Glass now returning to the Dodgers rotation on Tuesday night. You know, it's always fun to see Freddie Freeman, right, back out there, back in Truist Park, and back facing the Braves. Bryce Elder returns to the mound on Tuesday after skipping a turn in the rotation. Spoke to him over the weekend. He's back to 100% healthy. His knee was kind of giving him some trouble, but nothing serious. I think really an opportunity here for the Braves to play well, right? Like, you know, in baseball, a lot of folks get wrapped up in the results, and rightly so. But I look more at the style of play, right? Like how the team is playing. And despite losing that series to the Brewers, I thought at times they were playing competitively. So I'll be curious to see how they do at home. Back at home after a day off against who we all know is the odds-on favorite to win the World Series, right? How are they going to do against this team, which they already took two or three from way back when in Los Angeles, but different times right now. So curious to see how this Braves team perform at home against, again, another first-place club. It's going to be a really exciting series, playoff atmosphere, I would think.
2: Do you also believe, Chad, like we saw yesterday as an example, Michael Harris bumped up to the top, and I know this is very mobile, but as this team tries to battle through this offensive slump they're in, do they stay with Harris again at the top? Do they like Drake in the middle? I know they're trying to balance getting Murphy behind the plate and Drake DHing. How do you think the construction looks for this series and going forward?
3: You know, I'm going to take a lot of credit for that because I asked Walt Weiss on Saturday about changing the batting order around, and he said, no, probably not. And then lo and behold, Sunday night, Michael Harris is hitting leadoff. So you're welcome, Braves country, for putting that into the ether. But no, I really would like to see, I would like to see some lineup adjustments. I mean, Austin Riley, he's been buried down there 7th, 8th, right? I think he deserves to maybe move back up a little bit and see how that looks. Try someone else at the leadoff position. Mauricio Dubon, as we know, is the best two-strike hitter on the team, likes to work counts. Maybe he's a number two hitter. Maybe he's a number one hitter. Anything at this point. Brewer Hicklin called up today. Give him a start or two in the outfield to see if he can't sort of ignite this offense. You really have nothing to lose at this point because you're in the fight till the end with the Phillies anyway, and this offense is really struggling. Maybe try it for a game or two. Switch some guys around. I know you want Matt Olson up to bat at that first inning. Maybe he's a cleanup hitter for the next, few days or so. So, yeah, I would love to see that lineup shake up a little bit. We'll see if Walt White does that. I think it would be a little bit of a shot in the arm for this team to have a different look.
2: Chad Bishop covers the Braves for the AJC. Appreciate you joining us here on the Allowed Security Systems Newsmaker Line. Thank you, Chad.
3: All right, friend. See you.
2: All right, coming up, Nick Saban, who has become must-see TV, handed out a very backhanded compliment to one of his most successful assistants. And it was absolutely perfect. You'll hear it next.
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24: When you think of the devil, what comes to mind? 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
5: 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And that's exactly what he did. It's only with Jesus that we can overcome the devil. This is Brian Wright, speaking right from my heart.
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10: 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No Braves baseball tonight. They did tinker with the roster, though. Brewer Hicklin will remain with the big league squad as Atlanta sent Jim Jarvis back to AAA Gwinnett. Back at it tomorrow night when they open a three-game series with the Dodgers at Truist Park. To the Falcons, Michael Penix cleared for 11 all-11s. He was out there today. Penix and Tua Tagovailoa splitting first-team reps at quarterback. Worth noting, Jack Strand now working with the twos and threes as Kevin Stefanski says they're excited about the rookie's development. We still don't know which quarterbacks we'll see for the preseason finale on Friday night. We'll keep you up to date here on Atlanta Sports Station, The Fan 680 and 93.7 FM.

0: shirt off.
1: Oh, I did it. I almost made the whole show without doing it.
0: Shirt off and
2: damn.
0: Friends. In between the end of Chuck and Shirt that? Off and Kincaid and Shirt Off.
1: I almost did it the whole way.
2: Let me dump it.
0: It's too late. Let it live. Our 5 o'clock hour is brought to you by Shane Company, your friend and jeweler. So, Shirt Off and Friends this week will be just a different friend, like Chris Mooneyham, who was kind enough to hang out with us here at the Brass Tap in Hayteville, which I'll tell you, even after 6, come on by, we'll still try to get you registered.
2: Right.
0: Thanks to Yinling to get you in to see the game at the Dome, the big stadium in downtown when the team in blue plays the team in red.
3: On a scary holiday?
0: Yes.
2: Yeah.
0: That's all we're allowed to say. The Buck Belue Show with Kelly Kroll is on the way next.
2: Yeah, I saw her.
3: Do they both still work here?
0: So Buck and Keller there. That's a big sign. It's good for everybody. I want to play you something, Mooney. Nick Saban, who has become very quickly, I think, maybe the preeminent college football analyst, because just not afraid to say what is
2: so
0: on his mind.
2: So great.
0: He doesn't do the former coach thing where he still speaks in coach speak.
2: Yeah.
0: So he was on the Pat McAfee Show on Friday. And he was asked about one of his former assistants, who apparently was trying to convince him that the ACC is on par with the SEC, and that man's name is Mario Cristobal. Take a listen.
4: This guy is the best salesman in the history of ball. I mean, he's a great recruiter, but if he ever gets fired, he'll be the best used car salesman in basketball. I guarantee. He calls me up with this ACC bullshit. Hey, he's always trying to convince me that the ACC is better than the SEC. The SEC has 9 teams in the top 25. That's all I know.
0: All right, he was honest. I liked it. It was funny. It wasn't that funny.
3: Yes, correct. It wasn't that funny.
0: Like the McAfee.
3: Oh, Mr. Saban,
0: right.
3: You're so funny.
0: The McAfee crew was good at that. Right. Right. I mean, there are stand-up comics that are that funny. Right. But Saban also gets the benefit of just being him, so he's allowed to, like, oh, I guess that's funny because he said a little shot at an assistant or he said something. That's how little we get that McAfee's crew thought it was that funny.
3: In his defense, Cristobal's a teetotal dumbass. Remember, he's the guy who ran the ball.
0: Are we ending with Titanic?
3: Is it time?
0: No, it's time. So we have to figure out a theme song to end the show with.
2: And
0: we'll have
2: one
0: for Kincaid Chernoff. But this one will take us today and then maybe tomorrow a new one. Are you okay with that?
3: Yeah, that'd be great.
0: Do you want me to get off this board or have you share it with me like Jack and Rose?
3: Oh, God. I'm going to just hit you over the head and push you off the board.
0: It's a fair thing to
3: paddle
0: do.
3: Off.
0: Thank you to Grant. Thank you to Harp. Thank you to the new girl, Lauren. Thank you to you guys for spending your Monday with us. And thanks to everybody here at the Brass Tap in Hayteville. And Mooney, thank you.
3: I love you, Matt.
0: I love you more. We'll have a nice embrace. Have a great rest of your Monday night. We're back tomorrow at 2. Later, Gator.
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16: Fastest,
11: as we get going today on this Monday, Kelly, we're on the air, girl.
16: It's go time.
11: And we've got a big announcement to make at the top of the 7 o'clock hour.
16: You're going to tell us who the starting quarterback's going to be for the Falcons,
11: well,
16: aren't
11: it's not
16: you?
11: That.
16: No, we do. We have a big announcement.
11: 59 minutes until the big story breaks.
16: We didn't pub it all last week. We could have done that, but I said, let's just wait till day of.
11: Well, we were only on a couple times last week.
16: That's true. But we also have a big series coming up with the reigning world champs coming to town. And I see you've lined up the one and only Joe Simpson in the second hour. So I'm looking forward to talking to him and talking about
11: Joe Simpson's fresh.
16: He should be
11: ready for these final 30 games of the regular season.
16: Good for Joe.
11: And then into the postseason. This guy is a Braves Hall of Fame broadcaster.
16: Without question.
11: Yeah, and he's all tanned and rested up. He's ready to go.
16: Perfect.
11: As a Dodgers show. We got a lot going on, man. We got the Tour Championship down at Eastlake this week. The top 30 players on the PGA Tour in 2026. Going to be down there playing, man. It's one of my favorite events of the year.
16: I was going
11: to
16: ask.
11: Here in Metro Atlanta. You know, you go to the tournament in Augusta, and boy, I tell you, that is like heaven on earth. But there are like thousands of patrons that you're having to look over and look around. Not the case at the Tour Championship.
16: A little different, right?
11: You can walk right up to these dudes. Almost.
16: Yeah, almost. Yeah, but you do have great access when you are out there.
11: It is tremendous. Looking forward to that.
17: Got the Dodgers coming to town.
16: Mm-hmm.
17: Got the Falcons getting ready to trim that roster down to the regular season 53-man roster. So we got some quarterback competition going on. What a great week to be in sports talk radio here in Atlanta.
16: Yep, doesn't get any better. And then you had mentioned last week even the high school football scene getting underway and thought you might get out there. Did that happen, partner?
17: No, I didn't make it Friday night.
16: Not this week? Okay, but you'll have plenty of opportunities.
17: I was so busy preparing for the Saturday show.
16: Yeah.
17: I was unable to get out and, you know, just hang out.
16: Tell me how that went in Athens.
17: How it went in Athens.
16: Yeah, weren't you in Athens for Saturday?
17: Man, it was wonderful.
16: That's what I thought.
17: It was so wonderful. Kirby does such a great job inviting the Letterman back in and the fellowship that goes on. Kirby feeds us. He speaks to us. And then we get all this time together before practice gets underway. And you got Letterman there from the 60s, 70s, 80s, 90s,
16: wow.
17: 2000, 2010s, up to the 2020s. It is such a wonderful time, Kelly.
16: It sounds like it. And lots of old and new friends that you get to be making. And anytime you get to be, I'm sure, around Kirby in that setting with football right around the corner.
17: He speaks and then he immediately heads out of the room down to practice.
16: Well, sure, he's got work to do. But the fact that he gets in front of you guys and thanks you for coming back and being a part of that family, that's...
17: Well, that's not exactly what he told us.
16: What? That's what he should have
17: told
16: you.
17: He told us, keep your fat mouth shut. We're inviting you back. We're going to feed you here, give you a chance to hang out together.
16: Oh, gosh.
17: You get to go out and watch the new team.
16: Mm-hmm.
17: And we don't want to see, like, videos up on social media
16: as soon as
17: the scrimmage is over. We don't want to see quotes from you and with all these insiders with the program talking about what happened in the scrimmage. Keep your mouth shut.
16: Wow. So, okay,
17: he didn't use those terms.
16: No.
17: That was basically what he was saying.
16: More articulate, was he? But you're still going to have some nuggets that you can pass along for us.
17: Well, yeah, I got a little something I'm going to share.
16: All right. Perfect.
17: Let's see what's popping.
14: Let's find out what's popping.
17: On this Monday, August the 24th, we've got the Penix and Tua quarterback competition full speed ahead up at Flowery Branch.
16: Finally.
17: Falcons now have a full-fledged quarterback competition with Penix and Tua. Now, there's some people that believe there's a guy named Strand that's also competing for that starting quarterback spot.
16: Well, sure.
17: Not me. I'm not falling for that one. Penix and Tua sharing first-team reps today at practice. That's in 11-on-11, which for the first time during practice, Penix Jr. was able to participate in the 11-on-11 reps, splitting that with Tua. Cleared for the very first time, quarterback competition underway. Penix hit Drake London, layered an intermediate middle-of-the-field throw into Drake London during the 11-on-11 today.
16: Sounds like reports we're getting he was 4-of-8 passing, and to your point, hit up Drake. Tua not so 0-for-3.
17: That's unfortunate.
16: 11-on-11, but he was still getting nearly all the reps with the ones. Tua was today.
17: The plan, Stefanski says, to play the starters in Miami on Friday night.
18: Mm-hmm. We will play our starters in this game.
19: Is Mike included in that?
18: You know, I want to get through it today. You know, obviously, it's Mike's first time back out there. Excited for him, obviously, to do 11-on-11. But we'll work through that.
16: Oh, I felt like he was almost stumped on that one. He almost let it slide and then kind of had a chuckle. You tried to get me.
17: And it seems like a lot of the fan base, they have a tendency to go overboard when it comes to the quarterback play. Jack Strand in the news. A lot of people talking about him.
16: Well, what
17: do you think? The undrafted free agent quarterback, he worked with the twos and the threes today.
16: Yeah, you saw him Saturday, though. Did he impress you a bit?
17: Some people thinking that he would maybe be in the competition for the starting spot.
16: Well,
17: that's what's popping as we come on the air tonight.
16: Oh, what might unfold here in the next couple weeks.
17: Jack Strand. Who knew?
16: Who knew?
17: Jack Strand was going to be the man. That's what some of the boys at the coffee shop were saying this morning. I had to chuckle over that one. I mean, nothing against Jack Strand. But we all should know that Jack Strand isn't going to be the starter for the Atlanta Falcons.
16: What?
17: I do wonder what's going to happen with Strand. Because if they, if they cut Strand, and he's got to go through waivers. Let's say the Falcons had plans of keeping Strand, but on the practice squad, he would have to pass through waivers. And the chances are somebody might pick him up. Wow. So will the Falcons do that? Are they going to keep him as like the QB3?
16: That's what it would look like. It would appear to be.
17: Well, then, I mean, you're going to have one less roster spot. You're keeping three quarterbacks.
16: Yeah, but on a team where your first two have been question marks all season long, I think that's probably something Matt Ryan and company would very much value.
17: Well,
16: don't
17: can
16: you think?
17: Strand run down on punts and the on the coverage team?
16: Well,
17: because that's who you're taking off.
16: Okay, there you go.
17: If you're going to have three quarterbacks and active.
16: Maybe you tell him that. You got to be willing to do any and all things. I'm sure he would. To get him a roster spot, I bet he would.
17: Yeah, I suppose. He'd be the first quarterback that did that. All right, let's get to the big take.
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17: Big shout out to Coach Kirby Smart, who hosted the Georgia Football Letterman at Sanford Stadium this past Saturday. We had an awesome lunch. Even had some good mac and cheese in there. An awesome speech by Kirby. Awesome fellowship. One of my favorite things. It's one of my favorite days of the year. It really is. But enough of that, right? Huh? You want some scoop on the scrimmage.
16: We're waiting
17: and
16: patiently.
17: And you want it right now. I get it. I see what you're saying. Three players stood out. Number one, running back Chauncey Bowens. Man, he is as fit as any player on the team and poised for a big season alongside Nate Frazier. You know, Kirby likes to do this duo at running back, the 1-2 punch, where they're sharing the load. Well, Frazier and Bowens are set up to have a big season. Georgia's going to run the football. Here's the thing about Bowens. Bowens is bringing something to the table that Georgia's looking for, and that is explosive plays this season. You know, the 70-yard touchdown run? And do you know I saw Chauncey Bowens do that on Saturday? He took that thing to the house.
16: Okay.
17: He disappeared.
16: That's what we like to hear.
17: He runs tough, too. So, yeah, Chauncey Bowens stood out. Number two, man, I got to see all the quarterbacks. I got to see Gunnar Stockton. I didn't blink. So I still saw Gunnar just for a minute. I saw Ryan Puglisi. I saw Ryan Montgomery. Saw Hezekiah Millender. And I saw Bryson Beaver.
16: And what was your biggest takeaway?
17: Well, the big question is, who's the backup quarterback? Who's QB2? And let me just say, I really like Montgomery.
16: Is that right?
17: Second year in the system. Very comfortable in the pocket, throwing the ball down the field. He's got some arm talent. He looked really impressive.
16: So are you giving him the edge right now over
17: Puglisi? Just saying he was really impressive. I'm not telling Bobo and Kirby what to do.
16: Then you're not going to give on that, huh?
17: But I tell you what, he looked good.
16: That's interesting.
17: I liked what I saw there. Number three. This is going to disappoint some people.
16: Uh-oh.
17: Number three, senior place kicker Peyton Woodring. Clearly is one of the best kickers in college football. And he's in mid-season form. Skilled, consistent, and clutch. Georgia probably going to play some close games. He could be the difference in, you know, 12-0 and 10-2.
16: Well, sure. Why would that disappoint people?
17: So Georgia in a really good spot there with a kicker. Now, look, Coach Smart asked the Letterman not to publicize the details or videos regarding

0: believe that to be true. Look, I'm just offering up a little insight that doesn't help Tennessee State, Western Kentucky, or Arkansas in the least. But I know this. This Georgia team I saw this past Saturday is absolutely loaded. And that includes the wide receiver room. And there's the big take.
1: I think you walked a very fine line just now of giving us some
0: I'm not gonna
1: little
0: get a phone
1: nuggets.
0: Call.
1: I don't think so. I mean, other than maybe the backup quarterback, but most teams won't
0: I didn't say who's the backup. I just said I was really impressed with Montgomery.
1: Right.
0: Yeah, and Chauncey Bowen
1: is probably no surprise to any team that looked at film.
0: He caught my eye.
1: They know what he's capable.
0: He continues to step forward. All right, so we come back. We talk about Penix and Tua. Story of the day, and you knew it was coming, and we're all over it. Plus some big news out of the SEC. We'll jump on that, too. Buck Belue Show with Kelly Kroll here on The Fan. 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
4: 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The Braves survive out in Williamsport. They'll avoid the sweep, and now they've got a day to prepare for the L.A. Dodgers coming to Truist Park tomorrow night for three games. Bryce Elder, he'll get the start in game one. He'll face Tyler Glasnow. First pitch set for 7:15 tomorrow night. The Braves are also making some moves on their roster. They've recalled Brewer Hicklin back to the Major League roster. In addition, they've sent Jim Jarvis back down to Triple A Gwinnett. We got some starting quarterback announcements in college football. Some notable names: Aaron Filo starting for Florida. Bama gets a starting job to Keelan Russell. Tennessee will name true freshman Faizion Brandon as their starter. We are your home of the Braves and the college football voice of the South. 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
5: Got some big news coming up at the top of the hour.
6: That we do.
5: Stick around for that. What could it be? We got some people on X that are guessing what it could be.
6: Have any of them got close?
5: We're going to announce who the new Falcons quarterback will be.
6: Okay, not a bad guess. Not sure that we've got that insight.
5: Fred just says, in quotes, shades on in the club. I got my shades. I'm not wearing them. Jason says, could it be you're announcing the Falcons have traded for Stetson Bennett?
6: Ooh. Boy, did he look good. He looked good for the Rams against the Saints on Saturday. He showed out just like you said he would.
5: So we'll hit on that a little later in the show. Right now, though, let's talk about the biggest story in town.
6: Mm-hmm.
5: And that is the Atlanta Falcons.
1: Atlanta's football station has some advice before the real season begins. 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
5: All right, so the competition is on.
6: It is on.
5: As Penix was cleared by the doctors for all football activities.
6: That's right. Go time now.
5: Including the 11-on-11. A 2:30 practice today. That is wrapped up. And some of the information is slowly trickling out. Basically, Tua and Penix split first-team reps today at practice. Jack Strand was with the twos and the threes today. And Penix hit Drake London, layered a throw in, intermediate part of the field, in the middle of the field, during the 11-on-11 today. And everybody went, ooh.
6: Ah. Ooh.
5: Did you see that?
6: That's what we've been waiting for.
5: Yeah, Tua didn't really light it up. Today, what'd you say, 0-for-3 during 11-on-11?
6: Yes, that was his line. Penix, 4-of-8. And you mentioned the throw to London. He also hit Kyle Pitts a couple times, too.
5: Oh, yeah.
6: Yeah.
5: He and Pitts have got something going on.
6: Yeah.
5: As far as a good relationship, confidence, chemistry.
6: But you're right about the London
5: throw. We are now less than 3 weeks away from kicking off the season.
6: Yeah, so.
5: Like 20 days.
6: Does 20 days give him enough time?
5: Enough time. He's been practicing all along.
6: Well, I don't want to talk about practice. I want to talk about game one and being your starter. Does he have enough time to be that? All right. That's all I needed to hear.
5: Clearly, Penix is the best option, clearly.
6: Oof, yeah, it's hard to be
5: arguing. Tua's been unimpressive.
6: Yeah, hard to argue
5: camp.
6: The other side.
5: That's been the first impression.
6: Mm-hmm.
5: Fumble snap, sacks, pick six. I mean, it hadn't gone smooth with Tua in there. And the Falcons fans, I just don't understand these Falcons fans that seemingly don't want Penix as the quarterback, because clearly Penix is the best option for the organization. If Penix is your quarterback, then you've got your long-term answer at quarterback.
6: Sure.
5: And you justify that top 10 pick you used to get Penix after you signed Cousins to all that money. Cousins.
6: Exactly right.
5: And if Penix is your quarterback, you avoid a restart where you've got to flip over the quarterback position and go somewhere else.
6: Mm-hmm.
5: And I'm not talking about Jack Strand. Look, Penix has got a big arm. He can attack the intermediate level of the field. The offense will be better in 2026 with Penix as the quarterback. Why can't people see this? Now, he does have to go out and prove, and I think he's already done this to the coaching staff, that he can be effective taking snaps under the center. And then off the play action pass, be effective.
6: Mm-hmm.
5: Something he has not done previously.
6: Mm-hmm.
5: Lord, Zach Robinson, I mean, I still don't know what he was trying to get accomplished.
6: I'm
5: here.
6: Surprised.
5: Maybe trying to lose?
6: Can't even believe you'll say his name. Yeah. I don't know either.
5: Clearly, Tua is a better, Penix is a better option than Tua. Penix is more mobile than Tua, more elusive than Tua. The team already likes and respects Penix, the guys that, you know, were left over, half the team at least.
6: Mm-hmm.
5: So I don't get the hate or the dislike of Michael Penix Jr. Look, if he does start the season in Pittsburgh or takes over as the quarterback this season at some point in time, then this is a win-win for the Falcons organization moving forward. So I just don't get all the all the dislike. I don't understand it.
6: I'm not sure, again, and if it's hate, then, you know, I think it might be
5: then check
6: displaced
5: yourself
6: a little bit. But uncertainty, I understand, or not being sure of if he is indeed your quarterback of the future. And that makes sense, because up to this point, we've seen very little of Michael Penix in real NFL action. Very little. And this year, he's coming off of an injury, and he, you know, a third knee big injury kind of thing in his career already. It gives people, you absolutely have the right to be uncertain. The hate, I'm with you. I don't know that you want to hate on what your organization spent so much to give up. You've got a route for him to work out, I would think. But right now, I can understand the uncertainty without a doubt.
5: Yet, Tua is like one hit away from checking out of the NFL completely.
6: Well, they both are. If Michael's hitting the wrong spot, I mean,
5: yeah,
6: come
5: but nobody's
6: on.
5: Mentioned anything about Tua.
6: Oh, sure they are. I think everybody's aware that one more bad hit, it just appeared as though up until about, 2 days ago, that Tua was going to be the only one healthy enough to step on the field
5: healthy
6: for a while.
5: Healthy enough? Penix was practicing more than he was when
6: he wasn't
5: got
6: cleared.
5: Underway.
6: Until a guy's cleared, you can't be sitting here thinking he's coming into the
5: Tua
6: first game of the season.
5: Tua couldn't even take the field on the first practice day.
6: Well, that was...
5: So I don't understand all
6: that was
5: this.
6: Practice. But. No, I hear
5: you. You know, sometimes you just never will understand.
6: Neither one has just jumped out on paper at this point as being the obvious choice. That's not a great feeling as a fan of this team. You want the guy to be absolutely, you know, head over heels or just head above anyone else, right? And that is not what the case is with this roster. He has yet to show that. That's what he's trying to do starting today. Why do you look at it like that? You think he has shown that he is that much better than anybody else at that position on the roster? He hasn't yet. Last year, Kirk Cousins was out there.
5: Look, he had to,
6: not him.
5: He had to prove himself to a whole new coaching staff. in a whole new system.
6: Yeah, he still
5: and he's
6: will
5: been
6: be.
5: Doing that, but he's been portrayed as a guy that's not getting any practice reps. He has been getting practice reps.
6: Well, I think that depends on how much people take stock in practice reps. I mean, truthfully.
5: Are we talking about practice?
6: Exactly. How much stock do you want fans to take in practice reps versus actually seeing
5: well,
6: him
5: these same
6: in a real
5: fans
6: game?
5: Fans will put a lot of stock
6: succeed.
5: In preseason games where you've got guys you're playing against that aren't even going to be in the NFL in
6: That's
5: a couple
6: fair.
5: Of weeks.
6: That's fair. I mean, you know, you can
5: so
6: write
5: make
6: it.
5: Sense of that.
6: I can't because it just depends on what narrative fits.
5: Financially,
6: your
5: as far as the financials are concerned,
6: mm-hmm.
5: the money.
6: Mm-hmm.
5: Much more beneficial if Penix claims the job and does the job. Falcons are in much better shape instead of having to go out and chase another quarterback, maybe use a first-round pick in next year's draft on a quarterback. That draft class is expected to be pretty deep.
6: That's
5: where you
6: got
5: to go out on the free agent market and sign somebody like Malik Willis. And like this year, he was sort of the hot guy on the free agent market. And he signed a big contract. Look, if Penix is the guy, you don't have to worry about the money part of it.
6: Mm-hmm. That's true.
5: You don't have to pay somebody like Baker Mayfield $50 million a year. So, you know, it's better if he's the quarterback, Penix is the quarterback with the money. If you know what I'm saying.
6: If you did pay Baker $50 million and he was your guy, would you feel better about your situation, though, of knowing who your guy is? In other words, would you pick Baker over Michael right now?
5: Well, I think you probably know by now that I'm a Penix guy.
6: Well, I know you want to be a Penix guy,
5: no,
6: as does everybody else.
5: My evaluation is he's the best option.
6: Okay. The best option of a... limited.
5: And it was like
6: group.
5: That when Cousins was here.
6: Best option of a limited group.
5: Cousins, look, he could barely take the field when they signed him.
6: Yeah, well.
5: Coming off that Achilles.
6: Yeah, it hasn't. There has not been a whole lot to be excited about or certain about when it
5: and
6: comes
5: about,
6: to the quarterbacks of late.
5: How about Jack Strand? Could he be the starting quarterback?
6: I mean, he cooked the Colts.
5: My goodness, how about Jack Strand?
6: How about
5: undrafted
6: Jack Strand?
5: Free agent.
6: Yeah.
5: Is he going to make this 53-man roster as the second or third team quarterback? What about the starter? Yeah, I don't know, man.
6: That's
5: we'll wait
6: question.
5: And see on that one.
6: That's a good question.
5: Let me just
6: Would
5: go out on a limb and
6: him?
5: Say no, that Jack Strand is not in play here.
6: Okay.
5: Let's hear from Stefanski. I met with the media before practice today, and he was asked if Penix could start week one.
7: Given the timeline that we're in now, is it realistic that he could start week one? I'm not saying you made a decision yet, but could that happen?
8: Sure. I can't speculate on those type of things. I'm really – I want to really stay – today with Mike and see how he does in practice. That's where I'll keep my focus.
6: Okay.
5: He danced around that
6: sure
5: one pretty
6: did.
5: Good.
6: One little step at a time is what he's saying. He's not going to tell us a whole lot of anything. And heck, they may not know yet.
5: Well, I'll tell you one thing about Stefanski.
6: Yeah.
5: Is he likes a quarterback room that has guys coming and going.
6: I mean, he's
5: shifted quarterbacks more than any head coach I've ever seen in the NFL.
6: I bet if you ask him if he likes that.
5: I mean, my goodness.
6: Yeah, I don't think
5: so. This guy, was it sort of like his dating habits in high school and college?
6: Stop.
5: I mean, couldn't keep a girlfriend. There was always somebody else that looked better.
6: I don't think he likes it. I think it's the only thing he's ever known. Unfortunately for him.
5: I mean, he seems reluctant to pick a guy and go and stick with a guy.
6: Well, he doesn't know yet. How can he tell you that after one day of Penix
5: well,
6: at
5: he's
6: practice?
5: Been seeing what he's doing. That look, sources are telling me they've been very impressed with Michael Penix Jr. picking up the new offense, working under center, throwing off play action, that they've all been very impressed with where he's at.
6: Well, that's a good sign. But also, he doesn't have to tell us anything until it's go time. So they have, as you
5: yeah,
6: said,
5: they've got plenty of time. 20 days.
6: 20 days still to
5: before
6: make
5: you
6: that
5: play
6: decision.
5: Your first game. Yeah, he's got time to be the guy.
6: Mm-hmm.
5: Let me pretend as though I'm Stefanski. Penix has time.
6: He's got time
5: to be the starter in game number one,
6: and that means we have time before we have to tell you. Yeah.
5: And Cash Jones, by the way, a shot mm-hmm. to make this team.
6: Yeah. You've gotten good reports on him too. Both of us have. What he's been doing.
5: Yeah, look, they seem to really they're going to keep Robinson the backup. So mm-hmm. they got their backup running back, and mm-hmm. then they've been very impressed with Tyler Goodson,
6: mm-hmm.
5: Formerly with the Colts, has been really good in practice. Prime of his career, doesn't cost much. I mean, he's been looking like the third running back. So Cass Jones maybe makes the team on the practice squad.
6: Sure.
5: Could he Seems beat out like Tyler Goodson for the third running back on the active roster?
6: That'd be interesting.
5: I'll tell you one thing Cass Jones does that maybe Tyler Goodson doesn't is be effective on special teams.
6: Okay. More, yeah.
5: So that might be advantage for might be an advantage for Cass Jones ended up making this 53-man roster.
6: That makes sense.
5: But I think it's a long shot. Pulling for him, though. All right, let's get to the college football nuggets, man. We got some big-time news out there.
6: Oh, we do.
1: Time for Buck to do a little home cooking.
9: Beans and cornbread.
1: It's time for the Deep South Nuggets.
5: Yeah, so big news out there, and it's all about the quarterbacks, Kelly. We've been talking about it all summer long leading into camp. Alabama has got their quarterback, and they're going with Keelan Russell. They're going with the young sophomore, one of the top-rated quarterbacks in that 2025 class.
6: Mm-hmm.
5: 6'3", 200-plus, threw the ball 15 times last season.
6: Yep.
5: And he beats out Austin Mack, the veteran 6'7" quarterback, pocket passer. Keelan Russell has beat him out.
6: Yeah, a couple games last year, right? 143 yards, couple touchdowns. He did see some action on the field. And does that surprise you, that decision? Or is that kind of where you were leaning to over Austin Mack?
5: Well, I'm thinking upside. I mean, here's a guy that can pull it down and run with it mm-hmm. a little better than Austin Mack can. Alabama's offensive line, I wonder about that group.
6: Okay.
5: Maybe DeBoer and the offensive coordinator are thinking, you know, we might be better off with a mobile quarterback this season behind this offensive line. And there's also, you know, the big thing with Alabama, and we've talked about it previously, can Alabama run the football effectively this season? Because last year with Ty Simpson, he basically had to carry the offense last season. There was no running game. It was all Ty Simpson in the passing game. Maybe Keelan Russell can help him run the football a little bit.
6: Did you see where DeBoer spoke about this today? Did he go into detail as to kind of why?
5: No, they're not giving up that information.
6: Well, that makes sense.
5: They're going with a guy with a higher upside. They're afraid if they go Austin Mack, that Keelan Russell's going to be looking at that transfer portal.
6: Mm-hmm.
5: Been here 2 years. I've been doing nothing but standing on the sideline. I'm transferring out of here. That's where we are these days. And then down in the swamp area of Florida, Gainesville, Florida, John Summerall, the new coach, has named former Tech quarterback Aaron Filo has won the job for the Florida Gators.
6: Good for Aaron Filo. I mean, if you're going to leave one school where you knew your opportunity was upon you to go to Florida, you better get that job. You would be.
5: He had such a big advantage in this competition
6: sure.
5: because,
6: yeah.
5: look, the other guy, he was stepping in. He was young, and he's stepping into a new offensive system, new terminology, a new playbook. I mean, he had to learn all of this, and not just learn it, but master it in a short period of time. Aaron Filo already knew the playbook. Running this for Buster Faulkner here in Atlanta at Georgia Tech. So Aaron Filo with a huge advantage in this competition, and he made it pay off.
6: Yeah.
5: Familiar with the offensive scheme. Make his debut at Florida Atlantic coming up September the 5th on the SEC network. And I tell you, Filo knows the offense, Buster Faulkner with a great reputation mm-hmm. for dialing up winning plays offensively. And this is a talented wide receiver room. Got Eric Singleton, that's a playmaker. He was at Tech at one point in time. Dallas Wilson, Vernell Brown. I mean, they got some playmakers at receiver for Florida. Philo could have a big season.
6: Yes, and you nailed it, because Summerall did at least give some sort of, like, the biggest separator, he was asked. And he said that Philo was just able to operate the full offense at a little bit higher level right now. So exactly everything
5: makes
6: you're saying.
5: Sense.
6: And it does make sense. It's his OC that he's come with and everything else. So there's a comfort level there. And
5: yeah, the other kid should have known this from the start.
6: Tramell Jones Jr.?
5: Yeah. Mm-hmm. He should have recognized this. And then big news coming out of Knoxville, Rocky Top. If you listen closely, you might be able to hear Rocky Top all the way here in Metro Atlanta. Josh Heupel and the Volunteers going with Faison Brandon, top-rated quarterback, one of the top-rated quarterbacks in the 2026 class. He beats out George McIntyre to win that Tennessee quarterback job. He's 6'4". He's more of a pocket passer than a runner, as Stephen A. would say. And a good scheme fit. It helps Tennessee running this Heupel scheme, helps a freshman to be able to come in and win the job. Mm-hmm. Because they're going to spread the field with the wide. They'll put four receivers on the field,
6: okay.
5: Kelly. They'll put two receivers to the right, and they'll split all the way to the sideline. And then they'll have two receivers to the left, and they'll split out wide, man. They'll be all the way to the sideline, stretching that defense horizontally so they can run the football effectively. You got Deshaun Bishop in there to hand the football to.
6: Right.
5: The simplified reads and the passing attack in this Heupel scheme. It's not that complicated for the quarterback. And this kid has some elite upside, too, just like Keelon Russell. Athletic, can throw it, can move when he has to. And he's going to be on display game number two. Here in Atlanta, down at Bobby Dodd, they take on Georgia Tech.
6: Mm-hmm.
5: Second game of the year under the lights, man. We're going to learn a lot about Faison Brandon there against the Yellow Jackets on that night. Texas up in game number four. So, yeah, Faison Brandon, he's hoping that running game's going to get going.
6: Yeah, we won't be the only one learning. I'm sure Tennessee will still be figuring out what they've got in a true freshman. Certainly a highly touted, don't get me wrong, recruit, but.
5: And let me just say, too, that as I understand it, talked with a source today saying that Drinkwitz at it in Missouri, really happy with what he's seen out of Austin Simmons coming into the season.
6: I hope so. You know how happy that would make me, Austin Simmons. I did see where Hardy would not start the season for them. Of course, the best, arguably, running back in the country is not going to quite be ready health-wise to start the year for them, but I hope you're right about the quarterback play. They've been searching for a while for one, and fans, listen up. College football, as we're talking about, is here. One of the biggest games of the opening weekend is also here, and right here in Atlanta when Baylor takes on the Auburn Tigers in the Aflac kickoff game. Good tickets still available, so head to Ticketmaster.com to grab yours today.
5: Yeah, so Tour Championship getting underway on Thursday, and I've got the top five favorites down at Eastlake as they get ready to tee it up. And then the big news coming up at the top of the hour. Stick around for that. Got the Buck Belue Show with Kelly Kroll here on The Fan, 680 and 93.7.
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4: 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First, we'll start with the Braves. They had a rough road trip, but they avoided the sweep from Milwaukee. Now they're heading down back to Atlanta to prepare for the L.A. Dodgers, who are coming to Truist Park for three games. Bryce Elder, he gets a start in game one. He'll face Tyler Glasnow. First pitch is set for 7:15 tomorrow night. The Braves have also recalled Brewer Hicklin to the Major League roster. They have also optioned Jim Jarvis back to Gwinnett. We got some notable names starting quarterback announcements. Florida got Aaron Filo as their starter. Bamba gives a starting job to Keelan Russell. Tennessee names Faison Brand as their starter. We are home with the Braves. 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
6: You nailed it.
5: Yeah.
6: You nailed it.
5: Don't forget about
6: college
5: that
6: football
5: part.
6: Voice of the South.
5: You are all dolled up tonight. What's going on?
6: Oh, well, that's kind of you to say. I had a meeting this afternoon and just thought, I'll try to look a little nice. No, I appreciate that.
5: Yeah.
6: Yeah, just trying to...
5: I mean, here doing radio, we have got the worst dressed.
4: Hey, what are you trying to say here,
5: the radio. I'm just... Yeah, man, I'm here to tell it like I see it.
4: You're saying I don't look good.
5: No,
4: okay,
5: I've been in radio, I've been a writer, I've been in radio, TV. I've seen them all. In radio, we're just not very well dressed.
6: Well, you don't...
5: In sports talk radio.
6: You didn't have to worry until
5: you
6: whenever...
5: You can really stand out.
6: But until the podcast / social media world became a thing, you didn't have to worry about being on camera. You didn't have to worry about anyone seeing you.
5: Absolutely.
6: Now it's a little bit different. A little bit different now. They've got us... Hi to the YouTube babies who are following along this evening. It's great to have you with us, as always. But yeah, now we have to... be presentable a little bit.
5: Got the big news. We're going to drop here at the top of the hour, 10 minutes away from that. So we've got time to talk about the Tour Championship. Let's do it with a top five.
17: Five, four, three, two, one.
18: 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We have
19: Plus top five on 680 The Fan.
5: All right, for you gambling folks out there, I know there's a lot of you. I've got the top five favorites coming into the Tour Championship.
6: Let's break them down.
5: You win this thing, they give you a check you can cash for $10 million.
6: Hoo-wee, what a payday.
5: Wow.
6: Mm-hmm.
5: Mm. And Scottie Scheffler, the world number one, he just cashed today a check for $23 million.
6: That'll play. That'll play, Scott.
5: Paid out of that FedEx Cup bonus pool.
6: Mm-hmm.
5: Scheffler, the top-rated player, gets $23 million. And the winner's check will get $10 million for the Tour Championship. Scottie Scheffler, world number one, 30 years old now. He's the favorite at plus 320.
6: Okay.
5: And he played in St. Louis this past week with hand, foot, and mouth. That virus, that illness, hand, foot, and mouth. You ever had that?
6: I think a lot of youngins have that. I mean, well, a lot of babies have that. That's how it gets passed along. So maybe
5: the doctors recommended Scheffler pull out.
6: Oh,
5: he elected to play and didn't play very well the first few rounds. Finished strong though, 7 under, T12 for Scheffler this past weekend. But he's the fave coming in, a significant favorite. Over the second highest favorite, Rory McIlroy, plus 850 for Rory, who is, he took some time off, Kelly, hadn't played as much as these other guys on tour, but he played last week and then the week before, so he's had 2 weeks on tour to fine-tune his game coming into East Lake, so look out for Rory, second highest favorite, plus 850. Wouldn't be surprised to see him win. He can bomb
6: certainly,
5: it.
6: Certainly not, I would imagine.
5: Number three, a little bit of surprise. Ludvig Åberg.
6: Åberg.
5: Third highest favorite, plus 1,400.
6: How has he fared
5: Åberg.
6: This
5: Åberg
6: in the past?
5: Is like, got this great reputation. He's like the next big thing. And everybody's waiting on him to break through. Could be this week, apparently. Ludvig Åberg.
6: He's been in the
5: number
6: mix.
5: Number three. And then we've got like a tie for fourth. We got Wyndham Clark, who just won this past weekend in St. Louis, cashed a check for $3.4 million.
6: That's got to feel good coming into this one for
5: Now,
6: Wyndham.
5: He's the world number three, I believe, in the world,
6: yeah,
5: man.
6: Yeah, number three, behind Scheffler and Fitzpatrick.
5: Wyndham Clark, reportedly his girlfriend's moving in with him. You can't blame her for that. With that money he's
6: Smart.
5: Raking in right
6: Good
5: now.
6: Good to have that kind of insurance.
5: He could be the player of the year if he wins the Tour Championship.
6: Yeah.
5: Wyndham at plus 1475. And he's tied with Xander Schauffele and also Sam Burns.
6: Okay.
5: At 14 plus 1475. So there you go. I mean, those are the top five as far as the favorites at the Tour Championship. Scheffler, the big-time favorite. You got Rory, number two, Oberg, three, and then you got Wyndham Clark, Xander Schauffele, and Sam Burns tied for fourth.
6: So Sam Burns, number eight, Rory, 11, and Xander at 12. And as far as the FedEx rankings go, so, okay. That was an interesting breakdown.
5: Like.
6: And I know you enjoy going out there.
5: If I was a betting man, I might think about Chris Goddard.
6: Oh,
5: who's had a
6: you're
5: going to
6: go with
5: season.
6: Someone you just didn't put on your list?
5: I do. I've got a lot of confidence in Sam Burns breaking through with a big win. This would be a huge win for Burns. He's playing really well right now.
6: Yeah, he has been.
5: Morikawa comes in.
6: Morikawa's
5: coming in hot. Played great this past weekend.
6: Definitely got to keep an eye on him. Yep.
5: Those so Eastlake. Hosting again next year, and then they're going to bounce around.
6: Your boy Cam Young, I didn't hear you mention him at all.
5: Well, he's among the top 10. This is the top five.
6: Okay. Fair enough.
5: He's plus 1,600.
6: Appreciate the distinction.
5: But Eastlake's playing a little tougher. I like that. You know, there was a time they'd come in here like Colin Morikawa came in here and won, I think, at like 22 under par.
6: Yes, yes,
5: and
6: I agree.
5: And so the PGA Tour and the fans, they wanted to make it tougher
6: at
5: Eastlake. So you know how they made it tougher? Well, they've got they redid the greens. They're undulating, more undulating greens, so they're firm and fast. They're rolling 13.5 on the stimp meter. That's quick. That's like your kitchen floor.
6: Oh.
5: They've got thick Bermuda rough. 3.5 inches, I believe. I mean, that ball gets in the rough, it goes all the way to the bottom, too.
6: It's going to be a rough day.
5: Which means you better be hitting fairways.
6: Yeah.
5: And then they've also narrowed the fairways, which makes it tougher to hit the fairways.
6: I'm laughing because David really appreciated my joke. It's going to be a rough day if you end up in those roughs.
5: Yeah.
6: Narrow
5: fairways.
6: That
5: ball goes right to the bottom.
6: You.
5: Yeah.
6: Yes.
5: So I don't think you're going to see 22 under.
6: No, and that's okay. That's okay. I'd much rather see these guys have to really be challenged.
5: Yeah, I mean, it's the Tour Championship.
6: Yeah.
5: It should be tough.
6: They're the best. Make it tough.
5: Yeah, and there's plenty of money on the line.
6: Make them earn it.
5: These guys like Scheffler are cashing in big time right
6: it
5: now.
6: It is incredible.
5: My goodness.
6: What a living when you can sit up there at the top like those
5: guys.
6: Yeah,
5: no wonder he's showing up every week.
6: Got to get it done. Feed the fam.
5: Yeah, I mean, my goodness. We're talking about Tour Championship. You win, you get 10 mil.
6: Okay.
5: All right, second place, $5 million.
6: That's all right with me, too.
5: Third place, 3.75.
6: I'd take it.
5: Fourth place, 3.1.
6: Still, I'd take
5: Fifth
6: that.
5: Fifth place, 2.5.
6: Sounds good to me.
5: Sixth place, 2 million.
6: Okay, keep it coming.
5: Then it goes down from there.
6: That's okay. If you're still in the millions, that's good
5: work
6: for the
5: serious.
6: Weekend.
5: Yeah, don't you know these guys are showing up.
6: 3 days of work.
5: With a smile on their face.
6: Yeah.
17: What's last place get?
5: You know, I'm not sure about last place.
17: If it's anything like 100,000, I'd still be okay with that.
5: I didn't research it. It didn't go that deep to find out what 30th place will be.
6: It wouldn't matter. If that's what I was doing for work and I got any paycheck at all, I'd be pretty happy, I think.
5: Eastlake playing tough. 7,500 yards.
6: You're
5: going
6: to try
5: 70.
6: To make it out there, right? Try to make it out there this year?
5: Yeah, I've got a run going down there of at least like however long they've been there, man. I've been showing up. We didn't have these kind of events growing up in Valdosta.
6: I bet there were some decent courses, though, in Valdosta.
5: Well, I think we had the city championship or something like that.
6: Don't downplay the city championship.
5: Valdosta Country Club had the members, member and stuff like that. Not that I've ever played in it.
6: One day. One of these days.
5: I've given up. All right, so time for the big announcement. We'll take a quick break. We'll come back with the big news coming up next. Buck Belue Show with Kelly Kroll here on The Fan.
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5: Kroll here on The Fan. Hopefully your evening's going well after another gorgeous day in Atlanta. Man, it was nice out there today. Still
6: beautiful.
5: Is.
6: Beautiful. Yeah. Nice little breeze all afternoon, which I wasn't expecting in August, but I will take it.
5: Yeah.
6: I'll take it.
5: And what, you know, having grown up in South Georgia, where the humidity just never goes away.
6: Yeah.
5: I mean, it'd be 2:30 a.m. and that humidity still sucking the life out of you.
6: Yeah.
5: At least here in Atlanta, you know, in the evening, you can still feel it cool off a little bit when the sun goes down.
6: That's nice. And for whatever reason, today felt a little bit like fall, which I was telling you the other day when we were leaving. That's my favorite season. It doesn't matter what part of the country. Fall is my favorite season.
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5: 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So, Kelly Kroll, why don't you tell us what's going on?
6: This is going to be really hard, and because of that, I'm going to look down at my notes instead of really looking at you, David, or you, Buck, YouTubers. I'll try to glance up every once in a while, but every once in a while, an opportunity comes along that you really weren't expecting, you weren't necessarily looking for, and when it does, you just know you have to take it, and that's exactly what's happened to me in the last couple months. And after a year and a half here at 680 The Fan and David Dickey Broadcasting, I am signing off in my last few shows this week, and I will head into a new role where really I got my roots in television. So I want to explain this a little bit, though, because I feel like the immediate reaction from some of our listeners is going to be, wait, you're leaving Atlanta? And I'm not. I want that to be clear. This isn't a move away from Atlanta, and it certainly isn't me walking away from this community. Someone I had worked with here through the Braves reached out, offered me an opportunity to host, report around the Pelicans and the Saints in New Orleans. And this will give me a chance to return to TV where my career really began and to reconnect with a part of this business that has always really played to my strengths. And it felt like the right opportunity at the right time. And one I simply couldn't pass up. So I am incredibly excited for what's ahead, but Atlanta is home. I'm keeping my house here. I've spent my last 6 years here, Buck, as you know, immersing myself in this community, building friendships, relationships, memories that mean far more to me than I could ever, ever put into words. So while I may be spending the next 6 months in New Orleans, this is not goodbye. It's much more of a, I will see you in the spring. And hopefully I'll still even maybe hop on these airwaves. I would love to do that from time to time. And then in the meantime, I think I have got to thank a lot of people here. David, the Dickey Broadcasting Company, has been absolutely wonderful. I genuinely could not have asked for a better landing spot or a better group of people to learn from and grow alongside, particularly in a field that was rather new to me. I'm sure many of you know when I started here. And when I walked in these doors, I knew television, I knew sports, I knew how to report, tell stories, but radio, a very different animal. And you all let me figure that out. You let me learn, you let me make mistakes, you let me be myself. And somewhere along the way, this stopped feeling like a job I was still learning and started feeling a lot more like a place where I belong. So as I mentioned, a lot of people I need to thank. David Dickey, first and foremost, he took a chance on somebody who didn't have a traditional radio background. He believed I could be an asset here to this company. And most importantly, he gave me an opportunity to continue doing what I love most. Buck, you know that, covering the Braves in Atlanta sports. So I will forever be grateful for him. And I also want to acknowledge what David has built here. I think you probably heard this in last week when Matt and Chuck were talking. There is something really special about David, the Dickey Broadcasting Company. It has a family feel that is increasingly rare. I think many of you at home probably know that. And I've felt that every single day I've been here. Andy Roth, thank you for giving me the opportunities across multiple platforms and shows and for continuing to push me outside of my comfort zone. You challenged me in ways that made me a more well-rounded broadcaster, and I am better because of it. To Colin Wheat and the entire sales team here, you guys are incredible. Within a year of being here, you were connecting me with clients, endorsement opportunities, and teaching me an entirely different side of this business. And the relationships I was able to build through you became some of the most meaningful parts of my experience here. And that speaks as much to the incredible work as what you guys all do as the relationships you build within this community. I don't know, Buck, that I could have done this without Scott McFarlane putting out basically every fire I made here, which of course started with the infamous egg white fiasco. I don't know what we would have done without him and the fans in that first week on air here. Yeah, I wouldn't have made it without you. Buck, I don't even know where to start. I know this is where I'll get emotional, but you have mentored me, you've helped me, you've showed me the ropes, and you always made this fun. Your blindside segment never failed to keep me on my toes, but most of all, what I'll remember with us is the conversations outside of the studio, whether it was your playing days or talking about your wonderful family and everything in between. I will cherish those for so long. And to my morning show family, I get to do this again on Wednesday, so I'll just keep it for that. Groover JB, you guys, unbelievable growing our social media presence, even if I was dragging my heels every step of the way. Thanks for putting up with me. Y'all are awesome. And everyone behind the scenes, I could go on and on here, but to all of you, David Holloway, you included, I just thank you guys so much for everything. Every person in this building has touched my life or my career in some way that I will carry with me. And then you have to go into the community. And I told you I had the privilege of working with a ton of clients and partners, and so many of them have not only become friends, but kind of family. Tom Waterborn, Lee Town with Peachtree Pest Control. You guys have been so good to me, and I'm so grateful you'll keep looking after my home while I'm out of town and make sure none of those pests make homes in my house. Sarah Beth Brown and Brown and Company, I know any of you who have listened, you've heard my spots. She has been a friend for so long, and your friendship means the world to me. You know I'll still be wearing that jewelry every time I'm on TV, and I will be stepping through your doors every time I'm back and out in town. So Corey Smith, AgroPro, I had the worst lawn. Buck, you've heard me say it in my neighborhood. David Holloway went from worst to first thanks to AgroPro. I don't know how you did it, but I'm so grateful. And Jeff Chesser with Top Dressing, you've done the same thing, teaching me things about my yard that I never thought I would need to know or care to know. And yet now I can talk about my lawn with extreme confidence. Todd Hendricks, everyone at Dogwood Roofing, you gave me something that is worth more than a new roof. It's a peace of mind. And you took care of my house this year, and knowing that it is protected while I'll be away means everything to me. And to everyone at Woodstock Furniture, I already know where I'm going when it's time to outfit my new place in New Orleans. So Nick Sanchez, Jonathan Crowder at Trees Plus, you'll be the first ones I call when I get back into town in the spring when I know my trees need taken care of. And that's the thing about Atlanta. The relationships become the story, and that extends far beyond the business relationships. So Don Dixon, the Atlanta Vibe, Scott Johnson and the Warrior Alliance, and to so many other people and organizations I've been fortunate enough to work alongside. Thank you guys for letting me be part of the things that make this city so special. So you became friends, mentors, colleagues, and in many cases, like I said, people who I now consider family. And finally, to all of you who make this possible, you listeners, I knew Atlanta sports fans were passionate. I knew you cared, but I don't think I fully understood just how loyal, funny, and opinionated, invested, and downright incredible this audience would be. Our callers, our YouTube listeners, people who listened in the car, at work, at home, in the gym, whether you agreed with me or absolutely did not agree with me, you guys became part of my everyday life. And that is really special when you are being invited into someone's morning, someone's commute, someone's afternoon or their weekend. You gave me that privilege every single day. And you're the pulse of this place. So I'm incredibly grateful to be a very small part of this. And this will probably be the last time I do anything like this, because we don't do this kind of thing in TV. We don't really get to say goodbyes. But it isn't one of those. It's like I said, I'll see you in the spring. My house is here. My friends are here. My people are here. My memories are here in this place, 680 The Fan, Dickey Broadcasting Company, and all the people who have made the last year and a half so special will always be part of my story. Came here with a lot to learn, and I'm leaving with a whole lot more than I ever expected. Friendships, memories, and a deeper love for this city, a new appreciation for radio, and most importantly, people I know I will have in my life long after I leave the studio. So thank you, David, Buck, everybody here. I will be talking to you soon. That is my
5: spill,
6: long spiel. And I told you, if I didn't read it or try to get through it, I'm a crier.
5: Well, you did good.
6: I'm an emotional person.
5: Look, we're going to miss you.
6: So,
5: there's no doubt about it. And thank you for all you did here at 680 The Fan with both the Locker Room Show and the Buck Belue Show. I mean, very few people, if none at all, have taken on the challenge of doing the early morning radio shift and then come back and do the evening shift. Kelly, you were the only one I've ever known that tried to wrap your arms around that.
6: Yeah, and
5: so you made your mark.
6: You.
5: And we sure appreciate you.
6: Well, thank you for saying that. And yeah, I'm enjoying this last show, but also getting very emotional about it, because it's hard to imagine just having 45 minutes left. And so I'd want to thank you, because you mentioned the two shows. If it had not been exciting, fun to come in here and work with you, I couldn't have done it. So thank you. Thank you for making it be such a joy every day.

0: going to be a new colleague of mine. He absolutely counts. You better believe it.
1: No, we're going to ask for you. Are you going to do this again on Wednesday early in the morning?
0: I don't know that I'll go through all of those again. I hope for all of the clients and folks here in the building, I hope you heard how much you mean to me. In the morning show, I might have to keep it a little lighter and a little shorter. What do you guys say?
1: And I can understand, completely understand why you're keeping your home here in Atlanta. I mean, come on, Atlanta or New Orleans? Seriously? I totally understand that decision.
0: The verdict's out. I have never spent a whole lot of time in New Orleans, so this will be a new leaf for me, and I'll let you know when I get back. But no, my home here means the world to me. It's the first time I've ever had a home. So I put roots down here, and that means something to me. And while I'm really excited about this new endeavor, I'm also, I'll be excited when I get to come home in the spring.
1: Well, now we've got to find a way to finish out this show.
0: Yes, we do. But I got a feeling we've got a guest that's going to make that a lot easier.
1: Yeah, we're going to talk a little Braves baseball with Braves Hall of Fame broadcaster Joe Simpson. We'll join us next, and we'll dive into this Dodgers series. Got the Buck Belue Show with Kelly Kroll one last time here on The Fan 680 and 93.7.
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5: When you think of the devil, what comes to mind? A guy in a red suit with horns and a pitchfork? 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Mass shootings, child abuse, human trafficking. 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We can't blame it all on the devil because we can make our own decisions for good or bad. But have you ever wondered if someone is influencing all this evil behind the scenes? Jesus makes it clear. He's called the devil a murderer and the father of lies. The devil tempts us saying, make your own rules. Forget about God. Remember, the devil blinds us to the consequences and wants to destroy us. But Jesus came to save us, defeat the devil, and conquer evil. And that's exactly what he did. It's only with Jesus that we can overcome the devil. This is Brian Wright, speaking right from my heart.
6: Seeking spiritual truth? Rightfromtheheart.org has resources just for you.
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6: 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The Braves, well, they went out to Milwaukee, lost two, but they avoided the sweep out in Williamsport. Now they got a day to prepare for the LA Dodgers, who are coming to Truist Park for 3 games. Bryce Elder gets the ball in game one. He'll face Tyler Glasnow. First pitch set for 7:15 tomorrow night. The Braves have recalled Brewer Hicklin to the Major League roster and moved Jim Jarvis back to Triple A Gwinnett. We got some notable starting quarterback announcements in college football. Florida names Aaron Filo their starter. Alabama gets a starting job to Keelan Russell. Tennessee names true freshman Faison Brandon as their starting quarterback. We're your home of the Braves and the college football voice of the South, the Fan 680, 93.7 FM.

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1: I might come back, partner.
0: And X is already all over it, Kelly. Robbie Weavers says, Buck and Chuck on the horizon?
1: See, that
0: question
1: could be,
0: mark.
1: I got out of here before you wanted your old partner back. I wasn't sure. Might dump me for Kincaid again.
0: Gosh, we barely made it.
1: I don't like being dumped.
0: We barely made it a full college football season. Mikey Lewis says, this really sucks, Kelly. We're going to miss you.
1: I'm going to miss you guys,
0: You're great
1: too.
0: On the radio. Add so much to the locker room and the Buck Bully Show.
1: Well, thanks, Mikey.
0: No doubt.
1: I appreciate that. Yeah, this is a tough
0: and
1: decision.
0: And we've got Chad from Hawaii chiming in.
1: Oh, Chad.
0: Chad is saying...
1: he wants to be your co-anchor now,
0: yeah,
1: doesn't he?
0: Yeah, he's looking, he's looking to take your place.
1: Understandable. I get it. Could you imagine leaving Hawaii, though? I guess if he got to do a show with you, it would be tempting.
0: Yeah, let's go to the Loud Security Systems newsmaker line and bring on Hall of Fame broadcaster Joe Simpson. Talk a little Braves baseball. Joe, man, I can't wait to hear you back on, man. I mean, you must
1: Me
0: have
1: too.
0: A golden tan and your handicap must be at zero.
2: Well, thanks, Buck and Kelly, but my handicap can't compare to all the titles and trophies you're racking up this summer.
0: Well, we're looking forward to this Dodgers series. Joe, how do you think we're going to measure up?
2: I think it's going to be a real interesting test, Buck, and I say that for this reason, that the Braves are in a really rough stretch of their schedule. They've played some very good teams back-to-back, beginning with the last homestand. Of course, went up to Minnesota and laid an egg up there, but they are a good team. Milwaukee's a good team. You're really facing a lot of clubs right now that will definitely be in the postseason, or they're fighting to get into the postseason. So everybody's on their A game right now, and the Braves are going to have to be the same coming into this series.
1: Joe, I think a lot of folks recently in watching these games have felt a little bit better about the pitching, but are even more concerned maybe than they had been about the offense. This is certainly going to be a test against the Dodgers and the three arms they'll be seeing. But what would you like to see maybe this group of guys, whether it's approach at the plate, taking some more walks, what would you like to see them try to do here in the final few weeks of the regular season?
2: Well, first of all, Kelly, you know that... the season has so many ebbs and flows about
1: Absolutely.
2: Who's hot and who's not and which side of the ball everybody's going to doing their best at. Naturally, right now, I'm very pleased with what Mally's doing. My goodness, he's been a good shot in the arm. He's pitching great. And, yeah, we need to score some runs for Chris Sale. That'd be nice, too. One of the things that stands out to me has been Austin Riley, who's year-long struggles have been very noticeable. He's had some good stretches since the All-Star break. But, man, oh, man, he's chasing a lot of high pitches out of the zone, a lot of high fastballs. Great fastball hitter, but I'd like to see him adjust and try to lay off some of those high heaters that everybody now is feeding him because they know he's chasing. So that's one place to start. I got nothing to say negative or even from a critical standpoint about Harris or Olson. Ozzie's swinging the bat well. Baldwin has cooled off a little bit, but that was to be expected. He's still making contact and hitting the ball hard. The bottom of the order has been a little suspect. Murphy, when he's playing Kim, those guys have got to start helping out, especially Sean Murphy. His numbers are basically down in the
0: zero.
2: Bottom. They're down in the toilet. Didn't get his first RBI last night, so that was a good sign. And I'm being facetious, but he really needs to, in the last 6 weeks, really get it turned around and help out. I don't know how much Kim is going to play. It'll be interesting to see how that plays out now that they've sent Jarvis out, which hurt me a little bit for Jim. I thought he had done a good job, but I know his bat had cooled off too. So it looks like Dubon's going to be the everyday guy at shortstop, and where would we be without Mauricio? So it's not a team-wide, hey, boy, this guy and that guy, and everybody's, you know, really hurting us or killing us. It's just a cold spell. It's just one of those ebbs where you gotta fight through it and do better and acknowledge the fact that they're seeing all this good pitching from all of these playoff contending teams. That makes a difference, too.
0: Mm-hmm. A lot of talk about the Brewers or the Dodgers. I'm wondering if we can hold off the Phillies, for crying out loud. They go for 10 in a row tonight. Now, saw where the Braves have a 98.2% chance of making the postseason. So these last 30 games, more about positioning than anything else, is it?
2: I agree. And they've got 7 games left with the Phillies, 4 up there and 3 at home. Those will be crucial games in the month of September. But they've also got some other good teams in September, too. Tampa Bay, the Cubs, Houston, and Miami's playing really well. Mm-hmm. They're knocking on the door. I think they're 4 games out of a wild card spot. But keep in mind, Kelly, you asked a question about the Dodgers. It's a good one in that even if the Braves win the division right now, I think they're 4 games behind the Dodgers for the number 2 division winner and 5 games behind Milwaukee for the number 1 division winner. Those two spots, as we know, get wild cards, or get byes. That means the Braves, if they're the third best division winner, they'd have to play the worst wild card team. I know that sounds discombobulated, but right now that's the Padres if it were to start today. Ooh, yeah. That's a tough test. So anything you can do when you get the chance, like against the Dodgers, to make a dent in that deficit for the number 2 spot, well, you got to take advantage. So let's hope they can do it.
1: Certainly, the Padres, not a team I'd want to draw, really, into September, early October. No, thank you. You mentioned Harris, and you liked what he was doing, and some of the other guys who offensively. Noticed he was leading off, obviously, last night. Joe, if you were putting a lineup out there right now, what would yours look like with hoping Ronald gets on track and what you just mentioned about Austin, knowing Dubon's going to be now probably the everyday shortstop? How are you sending him out there, and what does the lineup look like?
2: I'm fine with that.
1: Okay.
2: I don't know that I'd have him in the leadoff spot against left-handed starter, but I'm fine with that because of his energy and his contact that he's making. And I didn't deliberately leave Ronald out of my analysis earlier about guys that need to pick it up, but he certainly needs to pick it up too. We need Ronald to be Ronald.
1: Yeah.
2: And while I remember that we won a World Series in 2021 without Ronald, I don't want to try and do that again. You know, he's so important to this ball club with his energy and the things that he can do to help you win ball games. But let's face it, he's got to make more contact and help the cause too. So if it's a left-handed starter, I'm still going with Ronald at the top of the order because of how he can give you a lead real quick.
1: Sure.
2: But I liked Harris up there last night.
0: So, I'm looking at it, Joe. I'm thinking, okay, we got to get Riley going, like you said. Acuna, we got to get him going. And then the third thing I'm focused on is getting Suarez back in there.
2: Oh, man.
0: These high-leverage setup situations, getting the ball to Iglesias. What are you hearing about him?
2: That it's taking a lot longer than anyone expected for him to get ready. I don't know any of the circumstances about his injury. I don't know how serious it was, but I just have to believe that if his arm was feeling better, he'd already be doing some rehab or some live batting practice or something to help out down there. But we really need him to fill his hole up there and primarily as a guy who can spell Iglesias to close some games for us. Rysell, I think, is showing the wear and tear of the season. He got the save last night, but didn't strike out anybody. Anytime he doesn't strike anyone out, that's kind of a telltale sign. And I say that knowing that Milwaukee is a team that puts the ball in play. They don't strike out a lot. But Rysell could use a break once in a while in September if Suarez can come back. So let's keep our fingers crossed there.
1: No doubt about that. We are talking to Braves Hall of Famer Joe Simpson here on the Loud Security Systems Newsmaker Line. Joe, another arm, one that people are certainly hoping can make an impact deep into a maybe postseason run. AJ Smith-Shawver, your thoughts on what he has kind of looked like coming back and what you think he, I guess, can add to that rotation?
2: Kelly, he needs to pitch. Mm-hmm. I'm glad that when he after this last start, he stayed with the club, meaning he's going to be getting a start against the Dodgers. And I hope they just leave him in the rotation to pitch through the month of September. I think he just needs innings. I think everybody has been pleased. He's not flashing stardom like we expected here coming back from his elbow surgery, but it's getting better every time out. And I think his command is getting better. His confidence is better. But he just needs to pitch. He needs some innings. And what a shot in the arm he would be for the rotation if he were to finish up his last three or four starts in good fashion and give everybody the confidence that he can go out in the postseason and win a ball game. That would be huge.
0: Joe, what about these fans that are being critical of Anthopoulos for not doing something bigger at the trade deadline, getting somebody like Scooble in here? I've got them stirred up already saying that I thought they'd maybe offer up an apology with the three guys that Alex did bring in here have made this team better.
2: First of all, I love Lane Thomas. I thought that was a great pickup. And there were other clubs that wanted him too and knew what a good, even if he's a platoon player, they knew what a good asset he could be. So I was very happy to get Lane Thomas. The left-hander,
0: Suter.
2: Suter, thank you. Can really eat up some innings for you when you need him to in a long relief, as he has done already with the Braves. And Malley has already shown why he was a valuable pickup for the Braves. Okay, so having said that, was I disappointed that there weren't great headlines from acquiring one of the guys that was most sought after? Sure, I wanted him on the team. I knew they would give us a better chance to win, but it's not like Scooble's gone to L.A. and set the world on fire either, has it? I was disappointed. The other side of that, Buck, as you certainly know, everybody does, my phone didn't ring. They didn't call me and ask me my opinion on all this. I don't know what the circumstances were. I don't know who they wanted. I don't know how many the other side wanted out of our top prospects. Would I have been willing to give up some of them? Yeah, to a certain extent, but not all of them. So I have to weigh any disappointment I had on that with I don't know what the other teams wanted, and it's hard to figure what that would have been.
1: Yeah, Joe, my phone didn't ring either. So shocking. I know. But another thing I think a lot of fans...
0: Well, you had silenced the notification.
1: Yeah, that's true. Do Not Disturb was on, I'm sure of it. Otherwise, Alex would have tried. I hate to put you on the spot here, but I think there's a lot of people wondering if Dubon is your everyday shortstop, and we saw Jim Jarvis, obviously, back to Gwinnett. What is Ha-Sung Kim still doing on this roster? Can you shed any insight on that? Are they going to try to use him at some point? Is he there as just solely a backup if something terrible happens? Like, what do you think?
2: Kelly has the worst batting average and the worst on-base percentage, worst slugging of anybody in baseball. And in some cases, if you look at history, worst in history. Mm. He just has not had it going. Now, how much his finger or hand affects him when he does try to hit, I don't know. I don't have any idea on that. But I just have to think that he's making so much money that they've got to try to milk whatever they can out of him and hope that he can find some semblance of what he did for the Braves in September last year. Let's not forget he played really well for Atlanta last season, and mm-hmm. he has been a proven major leaguer in the past. What's happened to him this season? I don't know. Mm-hmm. I really don't know. I just know he's not been anywhere close to the player we saw at the end of last year.
0: Well, Joe, great to have you back in the saddle, so to speak, as you work this homestand with the Dodgers and then the upcoming road trip. We've missed you, man. Glad to have you back in.
2: Thank you, buddy, and I hope I'm not speaking out of turn. Has there been a big announcement earlier tonight?
1: There is, Joe, and it's the whole reason I didn't text
0: you back. She's leaving us for New Orleans.
1: I feel so awful. Thank you for your sweet, kind, thoughtful message. That meant the world to me. Yeah, I'm gonna go get back on TV for a little bit, covering the Pelicans this season. But I'm keeping my house here, partner, and I'm still gonna see you. I promise.
2: Good. Well, I'm thrilled for you and the opportunity. I know you'll do great, and You're so good at what you do. I don't expect you to be back here anytime soon.
1: Joe, thank you so much. That means so much to me. You've always been an incredible supporter of mine, and I just appreciate the friendship through all the years. So thank you for that. And I'm glad you're back on. I'm glad you're back on too. Like Buck said this weekend, it feels right.
2: Thank you. Buck, you're not going anywhere, are you?
0: Well, only one big announcement per day here at 680 The Fan. Thanks, Joe.
1: Thank you.
2: All right.
0: Joe Simpson, breaking it down, talking Braves baseball.
1: He's the best, that Joe Simpson. We had some pretty fun plane rides back in the day when he was doing radio.
0: Tell us more.
1: He's the best. And his stories, I just always soak that up. When I have the opportunity to sit next to like guys like you who played the game and have these stories like Joe does about other guys and what baseball maybe used to be like or some of the differences, his favorite teammates, his least favorite teammates, those are really good. I mean, he just had all kinds of tales and was so so kind to me through all of it, getting me up to speed when I first came on board here. You know, the year it was COVID, so it was tough. It was tough to get acclimated, and Joe was one of those that reached out and made sure I had all the resources I could. So I cherish that guy.
0: All right, it's been really nice here since the big announcement. Kelly, we're going to send you out in style.
1: Oh, good.
0: You're going to come back. I'm going to blindside you.
1: I knew it.
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12: 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The Braves have survived out Williamsport. They avoided the sweep over the Brewers. Now they got a day to prepare for the L.A. Dodgers coming to Truist Park for three games. Bryce Elder gets the start in game one. He'll face off against Tyler Glasnow. First pitch set for 7:15 tomorrow night right here on The Fan. The Braves have recalled Brewer Hicklin back to the Major League roster. They have optioned Jim Jarvis down to Triple-A Gwinnett. We got some notable quarterback announcements from college football. Florida named Darren Filo to be their starter. Alabama gets the starting job to Keelan Russell. Tennessee names true freshman Faison Brandon as their starter in Knoxville. You're home of the Braves, the college football voice of the South. 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
0: Buck and Kelly, one more time here
1: one
0: on The Fan.
1: One more time, partner.
0: He's leaving us for New Orleans.
1: Easy does it. I'm leaving for 6 months, and then I'll be right back. But I am leaving for a little bit of Pelicans action on television. When they play the Hawks, I'll be back in town.
0: Well, at least we made it a year.
1: We did.
0: Didn't we have
1: partner.
0: Our 1 year anniversary already?
1: We did, actually.
0: We didn't
1: celebrate it, but we did have our 1 year anniversary. And I just thought I'd better get out of town before you dumped me for your old partner who you hung out with for 20 plus years. I just knew I better skirt.
0: Oh, is that what it was?
1: Yeah, I thought, well, he's going to want Kincaid back in this seat. I better get going.
0: Yeah, so a week from today, Kincaid and Chernoff.
1: How about that?
0: Take the airways here at 680 The Fan.
1: Yeah, I'll have to tune into that, see how that unfolds. I'll be listening. That's the greatest thing about the app. I can listen from anywhere I go. I'll be traveling with the team, so whether I'm in New York or Seattle, I'll be able to tune in to 680 The Fan and keep an eye on you.
0: Well, you better watch yourself.
1: Keep an eye and ear on you.
0: The 2 weeks of the Falcons-Saints games.
1: Yes, so I've heard. Good news is I'm only covering their preseason.
0: I can see it now. Kincaid and Chernoff are going to pretend as though you're one of their best friends. They're going to get you on to be a Saints insider.
1: Nah, I don't know that. I don't know that they'll do that. They'll want to do that. But I will be in Dallas this Thursday. Got the big old Cowboys Saints. They got a mess going on in their quarterback room, too. They don't know who their backup's going to be. So we'll see.
0: Got a lot of teams wondering that.
1: Yeah. But good to know that Michael Penix Jr. out there taking reps with the ones. 11 on 11, finally. We have a real QB battle going on now.
0: Yeah, he's been cleared for all football activities.
1: Mm-hmm.
0: What else has he been cleared for? dancing at weddings.
1: Well, I hope so, because he did that.
0: That was like the first hurdle.
1: I was going to say, you made sure to point that out during his wedding.
0: I mean, he looked fine. I think he did one of those James Brown moves where he split and came up spinning. I said, hey, he's going to be ready for game one.
1: Yeah, you used to do that, too. Hey, I failed to mention this, and I don't want to go out on a bad note.
0: Oh, you got somebody else to thank.
1: No, I know, right? That went on forever. I've just been so blessed while being here with so many great people. 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I thought if I continued to do these drops, maybe I'd take up enough time that there wouldn't be a blind side.
0: We got plenty of time.
1: Shoot.
0: Let's get to the blind side.
3: Watch your back, because you never know when you'll get hit from the blind side.
0: All right, Kelly, will Jack Strand make this 53-man roster with the Atlanta Falcons? Or will he be cut? Will he pass waivers? Will he end up signing with our practice squad? How many games will he end up starting in his NFL career? Come on, Kelly, tell us about Jack Strand.
1: Okay, well, first of all, let me say I'm glad you didn't ask me like who my favorite and least favorite people were to work with here. That would have really been a tough blindside. I'm glad I didn't have to do that one. I'm just kidding. But Jack Strand, I think he makes the cut. I think he makes the cut because I think you cannot go into a season with two quarterbacks that are one bad hit away from being on the sidelines and not know what you have. And not to say, listen, if Jack Strand is in the game, no offense, Jack, I wish you an amazing career, and I hope you certainly prove a lot of us wrong, but it's probably not been a great year if Jack Strand is on the field for the Falcons. But I say he does stick around because unless you think when there is an injury to one or the other, which I pray there is not, but you can just go find somebody at that time, do you think that's a better way to go than to just keep Jack Strand on the roster?
0: My prediction is that they will name Penix the starting quarterback. Okay. Tua will be the backup.
1: Yeah.
0: And they will try to sneak Strand through waivers.
1: Oh, okay.
0: And end up signing him to the practice squad.
1: Maybe so. That would obviously be the best scenario in the sense that...
0: And then the fan base will be calling and wanting Strand as the starting quarterback. It's what we'll be hearing all season long.
1: You think that's what they'll be clamoring for?
0: How many games... Come on, I'm going to put you on the spot here. Will Strand start in his NFL career?
1: You're not saying this year necessarily, just throughout his entire NFL career?
0: I'm saying zero.
1: That's not very nice. I'll go with two.
0: Two? Okay.
1: Maybe he lands somewhere where they need some help. Yeah, two. How about if I flip that around on you and ask how many will Stetson Bennett start in his entire NFL career? What would you say, Buck? Stetson Bennett, how many will he start in his NFL career?
0: Well, if he stays in Los Angeles, zero.
1: Zero. Fair. Yeah. I don't know. He showed out the other day, Saturday.
0: Yeah, nobody looked better at quarterback this past weekend, preseason week number two, than Stetson Bennett did.
1: Preseason.
0: Yeah, as you look around.
1: How about the mess in Cleveland?
0: Didn't get to see all the teams play, but I'm guessing nobody played better than Stetson did. How about Cleveland?
1: Yeah, they've got a mess. Well, I mean, Deshaun Watson named the starter?
0: I would have gone with him, too. Yeah, so I didn't really blink an eye at that one.
1: Okay.
0: You would have gone with Sanders?
1: No, no. Would you want Sanders down here instead of Jack Strand?
0: No.
1: Okay. Just thought I'd throw it out there. Oh, goodness. I just, it's been interesting to hear across the league all of these coaches talking about their quarterback situations. Certainly.
0: Yeah, most of them have got it figured out. They're just not telling anybody.
1: Now, how are you going to take in the Dodgers and Braves series? You know, tomorrow night's on TBS. Of course, you can always listen to it right here. We told you Joe Simpson is going to be on the call along with Ben Ingram. And on television, you'll catch it on TBS tomorrow, I think. It might be a duel. I don't know. It might be on Braves Vision, too. I'm not really sure. But how are you watching the
0: I'm watching
1: Dodgers.
0: Every inning.
1: Yeah, me too.
0: Yeah, every single
1: pitch. If you didn't catch the starters for that, it's going to be Elder and Glasnow tomorrow night. Sasaki and Smith-Shawver on Wednesday.
0: Sasaki.
1: And then your guy, Yamamoto.
0: Yamamoto.
1: And Sale. What a matchup. Yeah. Yamamoto 12-7 with a 2.61 ERA. Sale 12-9 with a 2.20 ERA. That's going to be good stuff,
0: man. Yeah, I'm
1: going
0: to watch and or listen to every single inning of the Dodgers series. Basically, I've done that with every game for the last, like, 30 years.
1: Mm-hmm.
0: So, I'll stay with that. All right, let's get to the final word.
3: Time for the final word. 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
0: Has Stetson won the backup job with the L.A. Rams? 19-31 for 181. Didn't get sacked. Didn't throw an interception. Razor sharp for the Rams this past weekend. Simpson came in late in the third quarter and played a little bit. Stetson had him up 20-0 at halftime.
1: Yep.
0: Looking like he's won the backup job to Matthew Stafford. Sean McVay saying something that, you know, makes me wonder, though. He was bragging on Stet, saying Stetson is playing with great command of the offense, making a lot of good, quick decisions, getting through his progressions, likes how he's using his legs occasionally. But the battle for the backup quarterback job is still raging in L.A. with the Rams. Still no decision on who QB2 will be. There'll be more evaluation Thursday when the Rams play the Chargers. So that's where Stetson Bennett stands.
1: Well, the good news is, right, if he keeps playing like this, he'll land somewhere and maybe a place where he actually would see time on the field, which, as you mentioned, will not be with the Rams and their future.
0: Stetson Bennett's a guy that just wants an opportunity to find out if he can play ball in the NFL. And I hope he gets it. You know, Atlanta might not be a bad place here.
1: Yeah, you've mentioned that a time or two.
0: I was way ahead of Orlovsky. Is that who said it earlier today?
1: Dan Orlovsky.
0: Yeah.
1: I think so.
0: I was way ahead of Orlovsky.
1: I think I heard him and thought, oh my gosh, Buck needs to hear this.
0: Kelly, great job on the Buck Blue Show. We're going to miss you.
1: I'm going to miss you too, partner. David, thank you for everything you've done. Everyone here, thank you guys.
0: It's going to do it for us. I'm not sure what the future holds. We'll keep you posted. Buck Blue Show signing off. Have a great night, everybody.
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22: A blurb today. Would have been massive news in like 2021. Chuck Oliver Show. We're here on a Monday to talk college football, and it's game week. Like real live regular season games. There aren't preseason games. Regular season games that will count in the standings. And which also will count towards our playoff bracket. And understand that when I am deciding, especially on a Monday, once the season gets here, if I'm deciding what to talk about on a Monday, it's normally going to be, all right, what affects our playoff bracket more? Because when we went from a two-team playoff, that's what we had in 98, to a four-team playoff, it started to get a little sketchy. At the 12-team playoff, that's the only thing that matters now. It's a 13-week sprint to try to make the field. That's it. And when I say that there is a blurb today, it barely makes the crawl. Folks, this would have been massive news, I don't know, 5 or 6 years ago. If you haven't seen the college football headline today, Clay Helton has named Max Johnson his starting quarterback. Now, if Clay Helton were still at USC, if Max Johnson were at any of his previous stops, LSU, Texas A&M, North Carolina. That'd be huge news. It's not huge news because both Clay Helton and Max Johnson are in Statesboro, Georgia. And there are some people, like there's at least one person listening right now, he or she knows college football, and they're like, Statesboro, which is that Georgia State? No, that's Georgia Southern. So Georgia Southern has a starting quarterback, and it's a guy who has started at those three previous locations, and he'll be playing quarterback for Clay Helton. That will most certainly not impact our 12-team playoff bracket. KJ Jackson, he was announced that he will be Arkansas's first starting quarterback of the season, and that's according to his head coach. And I always say, until I hear from the kid or the school slash coach, then we don't know. Well, KJ Jackson's going to be the starting quarterback to begin the year for Arkansas. Of much more import to our 12-team playoff bracket, two coaches who can be part of that, because Ryan Silverfield cannot, and I don't believe Clay Helton can as well. They're like a six-win team this year. Two coaches who can be part of that playoff bracket have made the best decision that they can. Let's take a chance. Let's give ourselves the possibility of being special, of being great. What do you mean? Don't all coaches want that? All coaches don't have that choice. And in Tuscaloosa, Kalen DeBoer had a choice. Floor or ceiling?